0: Dan says, I enjoy my audio podcast while I do chores around the house, right? Walk the dog, another good one, driving long trips, etc. None of those can be done with a video podcast. I do watch video podcasts on YouTube, but it requires me to be sat in front of my screen for between 30 minutes to 4 hours, depending on the podcast. Yeah, man, that's a time commitment, especially as a family man. Great point. Keep up the great work on all the shows. Dan, that's a fantastic point. That was a row of ducks. Thank you, Dan. The video stuff does have a place because I watch a couple of video podcasts myself. I agree with you, Dan, but it's like it's never, ever going to take away audio podcasting. Like just like MTV didn't kill the radio star, right? The radio is still going, you know, like there's just places where the radio is better. And it's sort of silly to think that's why when that guy writes like podcasting died in 2022, it's like, hello, I'm over here doing it full time right now. Hello.
1: You know, in that article, they also mentioned how, well, podcasts are dead because you can take any video and just listen to the audio aspect of it and forget about the video part. But I mean, I think we've all ran into that situation where you try that and then the video podcaster, let's call them for this sake, is like, oh, yeah. And if you look at this thing that I have in my hand, you could see, you know, X, Y, Z. And as a podcast, that doesn't work at all.
0: Yeah. And then you're listening to the audio and you're like, I can't. Oh, drives me crazy.
1: I think one thing we do here and we keep trying to do, even when we, you know, added this video, was like, try not to ever show something on video that our main, you know, group of people listening will have no idea what we're talking about. And I think we do it because we've personally run into that.
0: Then how about this one? A live boost from Sir Lurks-a-Lot for 100,000 sats. That's got to be the biggest boost this show's ever gotten. And Lurks writes, longtime listener, repeat booster. Sounds like you need 100,000 boosts because 80 is a low bar for such a great show. No disrespect to my fellow boosters, though. But I'm trying to be a cheerleader here, so step up. Also, remember the part of value for value model involves closing that feedback loop with listeners who support the shows. I think this goes beyond the boost and includes other means of reciprocating value, time, talent, treasure, in whatever measure. Go podcasting! That's a great boost. I want to frame that boost and put it up on the wall.
1: We need like a boost favorites ticker tape in the studio.
0: That is such a great idea. Best of ticker tape, right?
1: Yeah.
0: Lurks-a-Lot, I would put that on there. Followed by our very last boost for the show, at least so far. Linux Teamster boosting with 5,000 sats. And this really touched me. They wrote, hey, Chris, when I first started listening, I was extremely anti-Bitcoin. I'd mostly just heard the bad information, and I really appreciate that when you started on this path, you were very patient with all the people like me who were initially not on board. I don't know why people felt the need to angrily email you and rage post, but I admire that you still were patient with them, and that really spoke volumes to me. Thank you also for pushing back and giving good info. You rock. Well, thank you, Teamster. That's a very powerful boost, and thank you for boosting all the shows in the last week. We got another note into the show. I think you remember I shared it with you directly that basically said the same thing. It's like, I was really anti-boost, just don't like it because of the crypto stuff. But then I heard your stance on it. I realized there's a more nuanced take on this situation. And now I'm having, if you recall, they said, now I'm having the most fun I've had with tech in years.
1: Well, I think probably there's an episode that we should point people to that helped maybe change perspectives on this issue. An Office Hours that we did, and I don't quite have the number in front of me, but officehours.hair, if you want to check that out, or jupiterbroadcasting.com. It was Office Hours with the title of We Hate Crypto Too. And I know we enjoyed making that episode. Chris, you have been thinking on that topic for what, the whole year, basically. And that one changed a lot of minds. So I feel like if you're still feeling, I don't know, a little irked by the kind of crypto stuff and the boosts, check that one out.
0: If they're still listening by this point, I'm quite impressed. But so that was Office Hours 9, officehours.hair/9. And then I think a good companion to that episode is Office Hours 16, Sats Over Snake Oil.
1: Great title.
0: Which was inspired by the FTX collapse and their crap. Actually, no, it wasn't. My mistake. Sats Over Snake Oil, I think, is really special because in that episode, I lay out all the issues with the kind of tokens that collapsed, that caused the collapse of FTX. And then 2 days after that episode came out, or right around there, FTX collapsed because their FTT token went to zero. Just saying. Just pointing that out. Lurk's Lot came in with elite set of boost sats, just to wrap it up, saying, I do like to watch the live streams and replay them, but I also listen to the podcast while riding my bike to work during lunch while taking a shower. Whoa, Lurks. I do that sometimes too. And cooking. Cooking is another time I listen to podcasts.
1: I don't know if I've shared this with you, Chris, but when I first got into the Linux Action Show way back, which was one of my first podcasts ever, I always listened to it in the shower. That was the only place I ever listened. So there you go.
0: Oh my gosh. Yeah, Lurk's Lot wrapped it up. So today I listened to the live stream on my phone while showering. Mostly listen, but I still love having the video too.
1: Nice.
0: I remember the first time I was ever told somebody listened in the shower. It stuck with me. Now I've heard it a lot. And then I realized, why don't I try it? I had never tried listening to a podcast in the shower until I heard listeners say they do it.
1: No distractions. Just putting that out there.
0: Yeah. It's nice. I mean, there's also times, you know, you want the shower thoughts. Maybe podcast isn't the right time. But
1: Wait. At the studio, I know you have a magnet in your shower. So you must bring your phone into the shower.
0: That's it. That's what I do. I do now. I do that now. I have for a while now. But yeah, so my Pixel 7 has a MagSafe case, so it's compatible with all the Apple MagSafe accessories. Because when I was an iPhone user, I'm an Android user now, but when I was an iPhone user, I put those magnets up. So I have one in the kitchen, I have one in the bathroom, at home too, here at the studio and at home. It's fantastic. So I just walk into the shower and I have it up high so it doesn't get wet, and I just stick the phone up on the wall with the magnets and just go about my biz. It's great. And when I walk into the kitchen, I got a magnet on the side of the fridge. So I just walk in there and I just slap it on the side of the fridge and I go about my biz. And the nice thing is the wall kind of creates a little bit of a reverb effect and actually amplifies the sound a tad. So it even sounds a little better. It's really great. That would have been a great native ad. That right there. If that would have been, see, if we would have gotten paid for that native ad right there.
1: What's the product?
0: No, I should have slipped in like the name of the case or something, right?
1: All right, next time.
0: All right, well, that's going to wrap us up. Thank you, everybody who listens and boosts in. Thank you, everybody who becomes a member over at Jupiter.party. That's another way where you can support Value for Value directly without getting involved with the boost. Of course, we appreciate your time, sharing the show with somebody, listening to a different perspective on something, and contributing positively in our community is also always really appreciated. And of course, we'd love to have you join our matrix over at jupiterbroadcasting.com/matrix. We are building an awesome decentralized community over there. And Brentley, we should probably plug the GitHub. Where do people find all the great stuff we're working on with our website and all that stuff?
1: Well, I would say github.com/jupiterbroadcasting is a nice place to see all of our GitHub stuff. And in there, you'll find the website. And there's some activity going on in there, especially around transcriptions these days. So check it out. Help us out. We'd love it.
0: Pro tip right there. All right. Well, we got to clean up in here.
1: Cardboard. So much cardboard.
0: Time to tear down the box fort. Yeah. Woo. Lots of cardboard dust. Thanks for being here. You gotta get out of here.

0: Hello, friends, and welcome back to your weekly Linux talk show. My name is Chris.
1: My name is Wes.
2: And my name is Brent.
0: Hello, gentlemen. Well, coming up on the show today as we prepare physically, mentally, and emotionally for episode 600, we're going to introduce you to what might be our next challenge. If the boys can convince me in this episode, and there might be a way you can join too. Then we're going to round it out with a killer pick, some great boosts, and a bunch more. It's a banger of an episode. Let's make this one really good so that way we can slack off for 600. And let's start by saying time-appropriate greetings to that virtual lug. Hello, Mumble Room. Hello.
3: Hey, Chris. Hey, Wes. And hello, Wes.
4: Hello, guys.
0: Hello. Shout out there to the quiet listening, too. I see our baller booster, Hybrid Sarcasm, up there and others getting ready for next week's episode. Just chilling in the quiet lounge. 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Also, I want to say good morning to Tailscale. 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Tailscale is the easiest way to connect devices and services to each other, wherever they are, secured by a mesh network, protected by
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0: Yeah. 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It's programmable. You have like a programmable private network for a business or for an individual. I started with my personal plan, 100 devices. I still use that. But now we've also expanded to have a JB business plan because there's so much we can use it for the back end of JB as well. And it makes all other VPNs seem really old. Like when I hear people are using, like, no disrespect, but when they're using things like OpenVPN and other proprietary point-to-point VPNs, I feel bad for them.
1: It doesn't have to be that painful.
0: It doesn't have to be that way. Tailscale is so much better. Try it for free on 100 devices and up to 3 users. And support the show. 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We're going to keep the housekeeping short this week because we've got a lot of news to dig into. But I do want to mention that we have a lot of details for LUP 600 meetup parties and whatnot. So be sure you stay tuned to after the news so that way we can cover all that because there's details and logistics and things like that that we don't want you to miss. But let's start with something that is a tantalizing idea, a dream, a passion of the Linux community that seems to never die. And that is a full Linux smartphone. It's called the Librux, and they're promising privacy, security, and freedom. And this is landing, the announcement at least, right around the PinePhone, the original PinePhone, celebrating its 5th birthday. So we got a handful of these devices out there, boys. You know this. You know, like, you got the PinePhones, you got the Librem 5.
1: Right.
0: But, I mean, it's like you could count them on one hand how many true Linux smartphone devices they are. And the Librux Nex is a new smartphone that uses Librux OS, which is based on Debian 13.
1: Huh.
0: And it's got some, I don't know, are you looking, look at the pictures there. I'm curious to know what you think of the design. It's got an interesting design. I wonder if you notice what kind of jumps out at the top of the phone.
1: I did, yeah. It doesn't look especially modern or sleek,
0: no.
1: But it doesn't look bad.
0: No.
1: Kind of like an older iPhone.
0: I imagine these are pre-production designs as well.
1: Right. But it's got all kinds of toggles on the top for Wi-Fi, for LTE probably other things.
0: Yeah. Mic and camera definitely on there. I saw Bluetooth on there. Right. It's got a RK3588S SoC. So that's a pretty
1: good chip. Octa-core.
0: Yep. 256 gigabytes of eMMC storage built in, then expandable with an SD card. It has a 6.34-inch OLED screen running at a nice 2400 by 1880 resolution with a fingerprint sensor on the back and Corning Gorilla Glass for the screen. And it has a removable...
2: Whoa.
0: Yeah, removable. I'm going to say it again. A removable 5,300 amp hour battery, 32 megapixel rear camera, 13 megapixel front camera. It also has a legitimate LTE modem, they're saying. It's at least one that I think is considered pretty good. The Snapdragon X32, which supports 5G, Wi-Fi, and Bluetooth, and the hardware switches. Brent, could this be, if it's true,
2: if it's true.
0: Real, Could this be a Brent phone?
4: Well, I've been looking for a phone like this for, I was going to say 5 years, but I think it's been more like 10 years. I feel like many of us have, but nothing that's come out has been up to snuff. Now, this sounds very promising. It is, of course, a bunch of promises at this point. So we haven't seen any development devices. Nobody's gotten their hands on it. And it is a crowdfunder. And I know you have a really good experience with how these go, right, Chris? So a lot of this makes me pause a little bit. Although I got to say something in me is tingling. Because, yeah, I would love a phone like this. If it was, I'm usually typically fine with giving up a few popular features to lean a little closer to my ideals, as you guys know. So I would totally go this way. I would, if this got into production, yeah, you've got me hooked.
1: I think the one question I have, okay, so you make a great point that you're willing to forego a lot of conveniences and sort of quality of life stuff. But what my question is, isn't there still a set of Android or iOS apps that are almost at the essential layer? Maybe not. Maybe you can kind of not, but I'm just thinking like

0: place.
1: It doesn't, you know, look bad, I don't
0: think. Apps that you're going to be familiar with. An underlying OS you can tweak to your heart's content. You could run, you know, an Apache server on this thing if you wanted to. Battery life, though, 4 hours. Is that a deal breaker for you when it's removable?
1: Huh.
0: By the way, that's not their estimate. I'm just thinking, when you've got this RK3588 SoC and you've got a Snapdragon X32 modem,
1: right,
0: and you've got a Linux OS and a 6.34-inch OLED screen, all of those things are on the higher end of power use. So I think we would have to, and you know, especially if you're on 5G,
1: right,
0: I think you'd have to set your expectations to kind of mid for battery life.
1: Yeah, I suppose, I wonder if they're going to have good OS level options for like battery saver mode or other sort of power profiles. Because, you know, if I could put it into like background mode for a lot of the day and just like, hey, every couple minutes, wake up for notifications and otherwise kind of sleep.
0: Yeah, it doesn't need to be constantly receiving. Yeah, you're right.
1: Especially just if I could choose the granularity or switch the mode
0: pretty
1: easily.
0: Every 10 minutes.
1: Yeah.
0: Not constantly. Stop it. That's a great point. That'd be a freaking great OS.
1: It's just
0: feature.
1: Like so rare that I need to know.
0: Right now. Yeah.
2: Very true.
0: Yeah. That's, yeah, I think the removable battery is such a nice return.
1: Especially if you could get a couple of them, keep some charged in your bag.
0: Right, imagine a travel, like going back to your point about a travel day, like, yes, maybe you couldn't get some of the apps, but you could bring three of the batteries with you, and this could be your entire entertainment device, your media information, you know, like everything. And you could even install Jellyfin on this.
1: You might feel better about, well, maybe not from iOS, but you might feel better about some of the security risks of traveling, too, if you're using a Linux-powered phone.
0: Yeah, perhaps.
2: Chris, you've had, you know, multiple devices in your life for a little while. You were doing the dual phone thing for a bit there. Do you see this being an option in that respect? Like having certain apps on the everyday, always-on phone and having, I don't know, most of your private life on this guy?
1: I was just sort of thinking that, right? Like, especially if you could keep, like, an older couple gen out Pixel that you just kind of have for like if you need it for one thing, or maybe you take that one when you travel, or
0: yeah, like something that
2: I wouldn't need to go like to the other.
1: I wouldn't need to bring it with me if I'm going over my friend's house for the night,
0: doesn't,
1: right?
0: Yeah, but it doesn't maybe have all your passwords, doesn't have all your notes, doesn't have all your pictures, all your history,
1: right?
0: You know what I was thinking actually is,
1: especially because I already own several old Pixels, but, you know, like I wouldn't have to like get a new phone to be my second phone.
0: I feel like I still haven't landed on the sweet spot for. I'm going to a relative's house, I'm going to a hotel, I'm going to an Airbnb, and I want to take USB-C to HDMI, and I want to put something up on the TV. And because I just, I had my 10-year anniversary with the wife a few weeks ago, and we went to a little Airbnb nearby, and I get in there, and of course, I didn't bring anything to take control of the TV, it didn't even cross my mind.
1: Yeah.
0: And a little portable phone that maybe I had a C to HDMI adapter that I could, you know, run Kodi on or a Jellyfin front end would be really nice. And I've tried to kind of replicate this with the Fire Stick to not really much success. I don't know.
1: Like that idea.
0: Maybe the audience has a device out there that's already perfect for this that they could boost in and tell me about. But I could see the phone doing this. But this is probably going to be, you know, somewhere near $1,000. There's got to be a cheaper way to accomplish what I'm looking to do. But if it was one of many things it provided for me, I could see getting this even if it wasn't my daily driver phone. Potentially. Crowdfunding is the red flag here. We have to kind of see how this goes. They haven't actually built anything as far as we know yet. Maybe prototypes. We don't have any information on battery life or price. We don't even really know when the crowdfunder's going to fully kick off. Like, they haven't even said that yet. You can't even go crowdfunded at this point.
1: You know, I don't know if I've tried HDMI, but the Pixels and those USB-C little docks that have, you know, USB and HDMI on them have been fairly well compatible.
0: Yeah.
1: So if you had the Jellyfin client on your phone connected to your server, you might be able to do it that way. I don't know if you want to, but.
0: You know, also in this space is the Mecha Comet. And this one is really out there where, like, this makes the Librix Next seem reasonable and totally achievable, because this is in a whole other level of what they're trying to do. It's a modular Linux handheld, and it's extensible by slapping on different modules. We've seen these ideas over the past, but my goodness, if this isn't the most slick, elegant version, And the dang thing has two USB-A ports in the side of it, as well as a small Ethernet port.
1: I don't know why, but suddenly I love the idea of a phone with

0: the USB-A port.
1: Heck yeah. And it has these ideas of modules that magnetically snap on and then interface with the device over USB. So they show up to the Linux OS as USB, and they demonstrated this actually functioning at CES.
0: So it's kind of like what Framework does, but just remove the connector.
1: Yes. And so an example of this is you could, where you might have a keyboard, you could slap off the magnetic keyboard and slap on a controller pad for maybe a Game Boy emulator, or maybe a data cable to connect to an external disk. They have, right now, a GPIO, I guess, accessory, you could call it, a gamepad accessory, and a keyboard accessory. But it's just general GPIO stuff, and it's all USB, pretty basic, open source, how they make it work, so it's nothing really particularly secretive about it. Anybody could really probably wire up something. It is a Linux OS. They call it the Mechanix OS. It's based on Debian. They say the perk to that is that there's, quote, 60,000 packages in the Debian repo that work out of the box. The Mechanix shell is built in Rust and supports GPU rendering on Wayland.
0: Whoa!
1: Yeah. Built with the tools you already know, and they list Chromium, they list Docker, Go, Qt, Rust, obviously, Node, and others. It is also a Kickstarter. It's a crowdfunder. It's a Kickstarter specifically, and it's in the pre-launch mode. It has not technically launched either. They seem to have prototypes because I watched coverage at CES of like a whole booth of them actually functioning and snapping pads on and whatnot. And they have now videos of that up on their website as well. So this one's way out there, boys.
0: They seem busy. They've got a GitHub link and, you know, those repos are active.
1: This might be better for what I'm thinking of, my kind of device, you know, a portable media server, because you could see snapping on a disk.
0: But yeah, this opens it up to a whole other conception than a traditional phone.
2: They do have some use cases here, Chris, that I think will buy you over too if you need. Okay. One of them called the Car Whisperer. You can add a CAN or ODB port to the comment and start talking your car or RV.
1: Okay.
2: The other one here they suggest is build your own tricorder.
1: Well, I was thinking a portable recorder. You know, if you could have a little USB interface that you could snap on to this thing. Because, again, it's just USB with power pins and whatnot. It's pretty straightforward. That could, you know, for events with the recording, like Audacity running on the little screen. Right? That'd you just awesome. Use it, or Reaper even?
2: Yeah.
1: You could even use Reaper because it's available on ARM. So this is way out there. I invite you guys to go to the show notes at linuxunplugged.com/599 and check out the link to this thing, because it's the coolest implementation I've ever seen of this idea, of this kind of like Lego kit phone. It's not as modular as like the Motorola stuff we've seen in the past. It's just really that front end spot where a keyboard would go. There is a magnetic mount where things connect, and so you just can swap different stuff on there. And then it's got USB-C on the bottom of the phone. It's got, I mean, in the versions they show on their website, it's got USB-A on the side and an Ethernet port.
0: Seems like you could sell some to just anyone who worked in like a data center or support environment, just with the, you know, USB-A and the Ethernet right there on the side and having a nice keyboard, physical keyboard.
1: Or like,
0: nice.
1: What about Amazon, right? So you buy these as a standard device and then you build a custom snap-on module that's particular to the work case or something like that.
0: Sense, yeah.
1: I don't know, man. I could see it. Again, not sure on pricing. It's a crowdfunder, but these are really interesting ideas. Notable, too, that I think that both of them are running on Debian. I would love to have you boost in and tell us if you're interested in devices like these still, or have you soured on the idea of a Linux device? And are you willing to go far enough to actually put your money on the line and crowdfund one of these?
3: Boost
1: in and tell us, because I'm really interested in the audience's temperature on this. Before we move on, just a couple of quick stories to wrap up on. I thought it was noteworthy that the Linux Foundation has launched the supporters of Chromium-based browsers. Quote, the supporters of Chromium-based browsers will provide the neutral space where industry leaders, academia, developers, and broader open source communities can work together to support projects within the Chromium ecosystem.
0: We've seen some, I'd say, confusion or maybe some anger in some of the Linux and open source community over this. I think, Brent, you had a take I kind of liked.
2: Well, I have heard a lot of people think, well, what's the deal with Firefox? Like, why are we supporting Chromium-based stuff when we've had Firefox all along? And that's a good question to answer. I don't know who's going to answer it, but it seems like we need one.
1: Well, the argument I've heard is, well, it has a foundation already. It's Mozilla.
3: Well, I think I'd also, Brent, I think you said this, that, you know, the Linux Foundation in a way was sort of dealing with the solving for a future where maybe we don't have a Firefox, or, you know, we need a healthy Chromium ecosystem because it's going to be here whether we like it or not.
1: Yeah, but wouldn't the way to solve for that be to support Firefox more?
3: Not if it's doomed, then it's just a waste of money.
1: Oh my God, that's dark.
3: I'm using Firefox right now, to be clear. But
1: am I the only one that just is cooking a little conspiracy bacon on this one? To me, this seems like
3: fried up.
1: This seems like a hedge that the Justice Department might go through with their threats of separating Chromium off from Google.
3: Ooh, and then, okay, I like that.
2: And then they're positioning themselves to be ready for when that happens. That makes sense.
1: Yes,
2: I'm gonna go with that bacon with you.
1: Wow, that's rare for Brent. All right, thank you. I like that. What
3: it
1: do you
3: wasn't
1: think?
3: Even Canadian bacon.
1: What do you think? You think it could be like them like laying the cards out, or I guess maybe another metaphor would be like preparing the deck, the seats, and
3: yeah. I think I mean I don't know if that's the only reason or it's a direct response, but I think that and sort of the wider concerns around that, especially as we've seen, you know, more and more in Microsoft, you know, there's just like a lot of companies now tied to this code base and a lot of to some extent the real economy that relies on it functioning. I think that probably plays a factor. Yeah.
1: Short Dom in the live chat also points out Electron's a factor here.
3: True. Yeah.
1: You know, even if Chromium never got separated out, like Electron's such a huge thing now, you'd want to have at least some. Maybe they're hoping to get input or developer influence and build influence over time. I'd love to know.
3: I do think, you know, I mean, the Linux Foundation, for all of its faults, it does seem to do a decent job of being able to, like, help coordinate and provide some funding and centralized, you know, dispatch or whatever for open source projects sometimes. So
1: I feel like I'm missing a wider play.
2: Well, Chris, I see a big old Join Now button on their website here. Maybe we should do some inside reporting.
1: Maybe the Unplugged show should become a supporter of Chromium-based browsers.
3: What if we Chromium make our own browser and you could just only go to the show pages?
1: That'd be great. That'd be so good. And then I just wanted to wrap up as far as news goes with a shout-out to Wine 10.0.
3: Ooh.
1: Now with native Wayland support and better high DPI support. And I just think this is incredible because the Wine project was started in 1993.
2: Whoa.
3: They just keep going and going and going.
1: And it is so respectable. 2008, which we covered on this show, I think, at least one of our shows, Wine reached 1.0. And that felt like such a huge deal. You know, and now here we are, 10.0 is out. And I think this is also going to make one of my predictions about Proton correct in Linux Unplugged, but we'll see.
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1: Right.
3: But you're going to keep up with the changes and make real-world complicated applications work?
1: Sure, sure.
3: Like a game?
1: Yeah.
3: Turns out, yeah.
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3: All right, well, we are 1 week away as we record from LUP episode 600. And that includes all of the awesome-looking meetups that the community have set up.
1: Oh, yeah. I'm going to go over to colonyevents.com right now. Let's go check them out.
3: Okay. And something that became clear, and thank you to everyone pointing this out, recently we've been experimenting with an earlier live time by 2 hours. But we started doing that just because it kind of was working a little better for a variety of boring reasons. But we'd already planned and set up schedules for the LUP 600 event with, you know, the expectation that the show would be at the time that it's been.
1: For years and years.
3: Yeah. So just to be clear, LUP 600, we will be live at the normal time, which is 12 p.m. Pacific here in the Pacific Northwest.
1: 3 p.m. Eastern. So that way you can join the Mumble Room and listen along and pop in the on-air and give us a little shout. I would recommend showing up early so that way we can sort out mumble issues and audio issues, which we'll no doubt have. And then for the Pacific Northwest meetup, we're not having the meetup at the studio because we realized we couldn't really have a party and do the show at the same time. As awesome as that would be if that were a thing that we could do, that would make for a horrible podcast. So what we're going to do is record the show. And then immediately after, we're going to head over to the Point, which is really close to the studio. So we're just going to walk over afterwards about 3 p.m. at our local time. And we have all of the details at colonyevents.com. But that also means we can accommodate more people since we're not having it at the studio. So more the merrier. Everybody is welcome to join us next week in person right here in the Pacific Northwest in Smoky Point. Come to the Point at 3 p.m. All the details are at colonyevents.com. There's like a whole bunch of events on there now. It's really awesome to see. And ours, for the details, is just the one that's listed as the Pacific Northwest Meetup. We'll put a link to it in the show notes as well. But all of them are listed over at colonyevents.com.
2: There's a couple new meetups here I think I want to do a shout out to. There's a FOSDEM meetup that popped up because FOSDEM's happening at the exact same time. So I think that's pretty exciting. And also, maybe this is more of a PSA, there's one in Melbourne that's happening, which is pretty awesome, but it seems to be happening March 6th, which, I don't know, my time math is pretty good, but I think that's a little too late to join LUP 600, so folks who are organizing the Melbourne meetup, maybe have a look, make sure you're on the right day.
1: Yeah, although everybody is welcome to continue to use the colonyevents.com service to schedule meetups forever. Just if you want to meet up with other JB listeners in there, and then you could always boost in or write us and have us give us a shout out so people know to go sign up. We are happy to do that. Every time we go to a meetup, literally 100%, I'm not saying 99%, not 99.5, 100% of the time we do meetups, the people there say, oh, we should do more of this. Even if the guys can't come, we should do more of this. And then we leave, and sometimes they do it, but most of the time, they just sort of drift apart because we don't leave them with any tooling. But if they said it and we gave them like, you know, here, go right here, go set up a meetup, I think it would actually continue. It would create some momentum. So I invite everybody out there, continue to use colonyevents.com after this as well, especially as we get close to Linux Fest and Scale and Planet Nix. If you want to make some plans around there, that could be really nice. People could just go there and see what's going on. What are people doing? I say take and run with it. And we're sorry if there's been any confusion around the timing and all of this, especially because for a bit we were thinking about having our meetup here at the studio, but now we've decided to have it at the pub nearby. Oh, and kids are welcome at our meetup. It is a family-friendly venue as well. Okay, boys. You have been slowly trying to convince me that we should do a free BSD challenge on this show.
3: That's right.
1: And you've recently provided some documentation to indicate that now may be the time. So make your case. I will admit I'm on the fence. I think you two are a little bit more pro than I am. I don't know. I think my hesitation is I have been down this path. I've run FreeBSD in production. You know, I've tried it. It has been a bit, but I've tried it. So I feel like this is like something I've done, and you guys are like, let's go do this. And I'm like, yeah, okay, but I've tried that, and it's all right. You know, it's all right, but that's one of the reasons I'm over here, you know, is because I tried that.
2: So you're saying Prospector Chris has been there, done that, and...
1: Prospector Chris knows! Back in his day, you know, he learned a few things.
0: Well, I think you're a curious fellow, first of all.
1: Oh, okay.
0: And, you know, Freebit here, you love seeing community-driven open source. And
1: coming in hot and hard.
0: That is what FreeBSD is. And I think a lot of
1: Going for the soft spot. Immediately.
0: And a lot of other people have seen that recently, because 2024 was like a standout year, I think, in terms of like there's just been good investments and donations and improvements.
1: For FreeBSD?
0: Yeah.
1: Oh.
0: Following AMD and FreeBSD Foundation collaborations and the Sovereign Tech Fund making a big investment, the FreeBSD Foundation and Quantum Leap Research have announced a $750,000 USD commitment to improve laptop support. That's one news item, for instance.
1: And specifically, it looks like AMD laptops.
0: Dell, too. AMD, yeah. And Framework.
1: Okay.
0: So I think, maybe we don't have to try it immediately. That's maybe a separate case. But just in general, I think there is more and more reason to think that a couple of years ago FreeBSD take is outdated.
1: Mm.
0: And for that reason alone, we might want to make sure that we're current.
1: I do think that's your best argument. Yeah, I do agree.
0: They're also working on improving their audio stack and maybe creating a graphical installer. Those are big changes.
1: They haven't done that yet.
0: Well, I mean, it's a server OS. And there's
1: I guess it could be fun to not have a graph. That could be fun.
0: GhostBSD continues to be developed as well as like a, you know, desktop focus.
1: That's what I was going to ask you is how much, like, is this like, do we do FreeBSD because that's the big one? Or is GhostBSD the direction we should go because it's desktop focused and that could be a fun comparison?
0: Yeah, or maybe you could do a mix, you know. I think running maybe FreeBSD on a desktop or a server would be fine, and then you could do GhostBSD as the desktop component if you wanted to.
1: That's an interesting
0: But I think
1: idea.
0: It's worth trying to make sure you use it in ways that will test, you know, the areas that are being developed and improvements.
1: You know what? I think that's a good parameter, is it has to be tried as a server and as a desktop.
0: Yeah. Try to get the full sense of, like, how you would use it if you were maybe going to try to actually replace some Linux.
1: That's fair. Okay. Huh.
0: Plus, they're making a bunch of investments in their build system and security investments and doing audits, and they're working on zero trust builds now.
1: Look at them go, huh?
0: Also, reproducible builds. They've got efforts there. I think at one point, at least in 2024, they were talking about maybe integrating Rust. I don't know where that conversation went offhand, but
1: it'd be interesting to see how ZFS is integrated now that they've had it for so long.
0: Right. Yeah, they've got like very nice boot environment support that you can get going. So we should definitely play with that.
1: And I have become a fan of the centralized config file. And I know it used to be part of how FreeBSD worked, because a lot of that was just went into one configuration file, which I really liked about FreeBSD back then. Brent, what are your thoughts?
2: Oh, I'm in. Like, I've been BSD curious, I don't know, maybe for even 2 years now. I mean, people have been suggesting it to us for quite a long time. Yes, we do listen to you, don't worry. But also with all these new developments, it feels like, why wouldn't we give it a shot?
1: Okay. All right. So let's think about some parameters. Got to use it as a server, see what it's like to host something. Like a home lab thing or a production thing.
0: Yeah.
1: I got to try it as a desktop on physical hardware.
0: Ideally, I guess.
1: I'd like to try both, I suppose.
0: Yeah.
1: Okay. What do you think, Brent? Is there any other things that...
2: Well, one question I have is, how long is the challenge?
0: How long did we do the 32-bit?
1: I don't know.
0: Is that a week?
1: And I wonder too, should we delay it so the audience could participate? Like, we shouldn't... Probably. Maybe we shouldn't launch it?
0: Yeah. Well, and also we may want to ask, if we have experienced FreeBSD folks.
1: Yeah.
0: I bet they will have some like pointers to things we don't want to miss while trying to check it out and evaluate it.
1: Right.
0: So.
1: Okay. So those are the things that we're going to need to know is basically we're totally noobs to this again because it has been a long time. So what should we know and what should we try? And are you willing to take a challenge with us? I guess boost in or go to linuxunplugged.com/contact and let us know. And I think if we get some good feedback, maybe we just launch it in episode 600 next week. And then 600 will be the week we launch it. And maybe by then we've figured out how long to run it. I kind of think the nice thing about if we launched it, it'd be nice to just end it in 601. It doesn't give us a lot of time, though. We could do an update in 601, maybe. Maybe that's what we do. Maybe we run it for a couple of weeks, and we do a midpoint check in 601 and a conclusion in 602.
0: That could work.
1: Yeah. That gives us a couple of weeks to try both.
0: We have enough time. Mm-hmm. Yeah.
1: Both the server and the desktop stuff. It is nice to see this development happening over there, you know? It's a really great project, and it will be interesting to look back at it now with a Nix lens a bit more than I have in the past. You know,
2: Nix
1: previously
2: is available on BSD, right?
1: I don't know. I don't think so. No, but what I'm saying is the previous times I tried FreeBSD, I was coming at it from like an Ubuntu user's perspective, which is totally fine. But I think there's more similarities in the way, you know, you configure Nix in FreeBSD than there would be with FreeBSD and Ubuntu. So there may be less of a culture shock this time. I don't know. I could be totally wrong, but that's my suspicion. Why have you never tried it, Brent?
2: Well, I remember poking around at GhostBSD and even Hello Systems when we did the 32-bit challenge, because those seemed to be some of the only ones that supported the very odd CPU that I had in the machine that was sort of dropped off of my front door. But I think mostly it's just because we've never done a challenge. I don't really have a better excuse than that, to be honest.
1: Well, this will be great. So this will be your first time. I know you've must have run it before, Wes, right?
3: Oh, yeah. I've had a couple FreeBSD servers over the years.
1: We've probably even tried it once or twice on the show years ago.
3: We must have, yeah.
1: This will be, okay. You got me with the I haven't used it in years thing. It has been a really, I mean, it's probably been pre-10. I think FreeBSD 9 was the last time I tried it.
3: Yeah, I even, for a little tiny bit, I was renting a dedicated server.
1: Really?
3: From Hetzner and running FreeBSD on it.
1: Just because you wanted to? Or?
3: Yeah, well, I was trying and experimenting. I dabbled with it before, and I wanted to get, like, more of a sense for, you know, really running it. And
1: how did it work?
3: Worked well.
1: Yeah.
3: You know, it had, like, I think 4 disks in it, so, you know, I had ZFS going. And I did eventually replace it. I think ultimately at that time it was an Ubuntu box running LexD with a bunch of containers.
1: All right. Well, boost in and let us know if you're in on the FreeBSD challenge and if you have any guidance for us as well, which we can incorporate. And then we'll officially kick it off next week. So you don't have to do anything yet. Because we're gonna incorporate everybody's feedback, set all the final parameters next week, and then officially launch it.
3: Well, we got to do it because we already got hybrid. Hybrid's in.
1: All right.
3: So, you know, if you want to be cool like hybrid, join us.
1: Episode 600 is next week. Can you believe it? It feels like a milestone. It feels like a rare one. Not many podcasts get this far. And if you've been on the fence or been meaning to boost, this is your time. We'd love to hear from some first-time boosters and longtime boosters to celebrate episode 600. Maybe we'll even put it on the charts. Wouldn't that be pretty cool? Strike and Fountain tend to be the combo, the easiest to get started, the least amount of friction. That's why we link them in the show notes. But there's also things like Breeze. That's B-R-E-E-Z. It makes it pretty simple to get going, and you don't need to switch podcast apps. Of course, episode 600 is also a celebration of our members, Jupiter.party to support all the shows, and LinuxUnplugged.com/membership to support this specific show and get the perks. We would love to hear from you next week. Let's have a blowout. Episode 600 is going to be a special milestone, and we'd love to hear from you. And thank you to everyone for all your support. It's just incredible to be at $5.99 right now. It feels surreal, and I can't wait for 600.
2: Well, that said, we do have some pretty amazing boosts here, and we do have a baller of a baller in Eric the Red.
1: Yes, Mr. Red writes with his 100,000 sats. Thank you for all the great shows. During the middle of the night, I started to think about how amazing open source software is. Someday, we'll learn to apply these same community-based efforts to things like energy and investing and be more prosperous.
2: Wow.
1: I hope so. I just updated 2 Nix OS machines that started on 2305 to 2411 with no issues.
3: Nice.
1: That is nice. Also just did the same. I revived the dead Thaleo.
3: Oh, right.
2: Oh, nice.
1: And went from 2305 to 2411. I had to comment out like the something in there I like about enabling sound. Like you just don't have to do that anymore.
3: Yeah.
1: And that was it. And then it was off to the races. It was really awesome. He says, Brent's comment on not distro hopping since adopting NixOS has been true with me as well. NixOS has been a great desktop operating system.
3: Oh, glad it's working well for you.
1: Yeah, I know. And that's why that take that we covered where it was like even experienced Linux users shouldn't use it on the desktop just felt like it really missed it. It really missed it.
3: Yeah, there are a lot of things that it got right, but...
1: And you know what? Like, I also, for many years, was very happy with Arch and Fedora and Ubuntu as my desktops. And so it really just depends on what gear works for you. And thank you very much for being our baller user, Eric the Red. We really appreciate you. And you got in before we clicked over to 600. Thank you very much.
3: Turd Ferguson boosts in with 88,222 sales.
4: Turd Ferguson!
3: I was going to write a blog post about how Windows isn't ready for the desktop, but
0: no one would read it.
2: Oh, burn.
0: Coming in hot, Turk. Yeah. Coming in hot.
2: I hate building PCs. Well, our dear producer Jeff boosted in 2 boosts for a total of 28,888 Satoshis.
5: That's right, everybody. It's that time of year again. Happy birthday.
2: He says, I find it hard to recommend any particular distro to people these days. It really depends on their backgrounds. Wait, Chris, it's your birthday. Happy birthday, yeah. Chris, he says in his second boost here. He says, I wish I could join live today, but I'm busy earning that fiat S-coin. Have you heard of S-coin? So I can buy more sats.
1: There you go. You got to mine it somehow, right? Either directly or in the fiat mines. Thank you, producer Jeff. And I agree. Every distro is a personal recommendation based on their work and what they're doing and what their expectations are on a computer and how they're going to use it, right? It's a personal thing these days. I know it's weird to say that because Windows and Mac OS are supposed to be one size fits all.
0: But, I mean, right? People have preferred tool brands, so is it that surprising?
1: Oh, you're right. There's so many different, like, electric drills and whatnot. That's a great perspective, Wes. Hybrid Sarcasm comes in with 27,500 sats.
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1: Yeah, he is. Who's ready for LUP 600? The Central Florida Orlando Listening Party has secured a location.
2: Nice.
1: Well done. 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
0: Wow.
1: Isn't that great? It's so great.
0: I think Hybrid has more pull than we do.
2: Yeah, sounds like it.
1: All you wanting the remote meetups to be able to join On Air Mumble via LUP 600? Quick shout out to the check-in or something like that. Oh, he wants us to give one. Yeah, and Hybrid's trying it today, too. 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You get the Mumble app installed, and then you get a microphone and you get headphones on. And you get in the quiet listening, or there's like a join queue, actually. And we'll kind of go through and make sure your mic's working, and then we'll bring you in.
2: So I think what you're saying, Chris, is for LUP 600, we'd love to hear from a variety of the listening parties happening. Just a little quick report on what the scene looks like and who's
1: there. And in that case, you know, maybe it's a USB microphone and a pair of headphones if possible. And then, you know, people can come by and or maybe headphones aren't possible. I don't know. But, yeah, that would be perfect. We'll see how it goes. It's definitely an experiment. Thank you, Hybrid. It's always great to hear from you.
0: Wise Papa John boosts in with 22,222 sats.
9: Things are looking up for old McDuck.
0: Plus one for the Tuxies. I'm ashamed to admit that I didn't vote in 2024. I was away from podcasts for a few months and I'm just getting caught up. The Tuxies finally convinced me to set up Image, though. What do you guys use for monitoring server stats like CPU and hard drive temps? Unraid has temps in its GUI, but I'd love to pipe that data into somewhere that I'll actually see it. Thanks for all the great work. I plan on messing around with CacheOS and maybe even a little bit of NixOS sometime soon.
1: Oh, Wise Papa John, we would love to hear your thoughts on that. And don't ever worry about falling behind and boosting on an old topic. It is good signal for us to know where the audience is at in the listening backlog. So when people boost from an old episode, it's good for us to know where people are at. Just from like a content release schedule so we know what our expectations are. But two, a good topic's always worth talking about. So don't ever feel bad about coming in on something from a previous episode. And I would love to hear your thoughts if you do try Cache or NixOS. The Tuxies I often hear have been how people like to finally decide I'm going to go try that thing. So we are working on something and I'm liking what's cooking. We don't have a full recipe yet for next year's Tuxies, but if it does, if we pull it off, it's going to be different, but hopefully better and at a whole new level. I think, right?
0: Yeah, I think so.
1: Thank you, Wise Papa John.
0: Also, thank you, Papa John. Sent a second boost just to let me know that my split failed, so just thank you for the info. And sorry about that. I will rejuggle some liquidity after I got a channel.
1: Come on, Wes!
0: I'm motivated to fix that.
1: All right.
2: Well, Distro Stu was motivated, sent in 5 boosts for a total of 20,301 sats.
10: You're doing a good job.
2: Per your year-end prediction about a major platform rolling out a declarative system, I think it's coming. I've been playing with some small but interesting projects around this. For example, there's a Meta Pack. There is also Deckman and a Comp Manager. All have different takes on the solution, but I like where they're going. So I'm just checking out Metapack here. It looks like it's a declarative package manager, multi-backend declarative package manager, hence the name. So it allows you to maintain consistent packages across multiple machines, setting up a new system with preferred packages with your preferred package managers. Makes it much easier. So it sounds almost like a meta package manager, which seems
1: I don't know if this quite qualifies, but I'm inclined to want it to, so I'm definitely going to look into it, you know? So
2: it is active. Good. It's been, yeah, there's people doing stuff right around there, and it looks like it's been around for at least 2 years.
3: And a quick follow-up to our previous boost, because we totally forgot to actually answer, what do we use to monitor things like CPU and hard drives and temperatures?
1: Yep, we did.
3: Well, NetData, obviously. Yeah, NetData for a long time, although there's been some troubling developments there recently.
2: Oh?
3: There, you guys on Self-Hosted talked about a great little option that's relatively new with Bezel, right?
1: Yep. I would say the last episode and the episode before that. Really, the episode before that, we get into it, and then we have a brief follow-up at the top of the most recent episode of Self-Hosted. So the last two episodes kind of get into this topic. NetData is still probably my favorite, but you know, Bezel is a little bit lighter, a little bit more limited, but also just totally free and open. It isn't trying to go for like a, you know, like a cloud monetization strategy.
3: Depending on like retention needs and scale, you know, you can do like a cloud native thing with the Prometheus agent and Prometheus and Grafana or something like that. Or InfluxDB is totally fine too.
1: This is an area I would love to also take in input from the audience. If there's other cool tools out there, some real cool tools that do this that I don't know about, that kind of do the NetData thing.
3: There's totally a lot of options. Yeah, I
1: know, but there's got to be some good ones.
3: I am sure the audience has some killer picks in this area.
1: Gene Bean comes in with a row of nicks. I don't get not touching your Nix config. I'm always using new tools and doing new stuff, and therefore I mess with my config a lot. Additionally, I keep most things in Nix because my system isn't reproducible otherwise. As a result, I forget to document something otherwise. Yeah, that's true. That's a good point. That is the nice self-documenting. If I set up via my flag, I won't forget about it. You can check out github.com/genebeans/dots for my commit history, for example. That's cool, Gene. Thank you. I will check that out. I still have not checked my configs.
3: Well, I think I was thinking about this because I saw the boost come in. And I think to some extent we were almost saying, you know, like Gene isn't running into the problems that some other folks are seemingly. So we were kind of addressing problems maybe that Gene isn't having to the same extent. And I do touch my config, but it's mostly like accretive in terms of adding a few packages or tweaking an option on, which felt maybe qualitatively different than what like the article we were talking about in terms of like struggling and fighting with their config. You know, like actually like I'm debugging or something, which is very different than just like adding a package.
1: I agree. Like when I was getting the Thaleo going again and I just like commented out the sound stuff, enable sound, like
3: Like writing a new helper function to set up config for multi-machine or something.
1: But in the last episode, when we talked about when we last touched our configs, I was literally using the last modified date, which is December for me. And I just think I get to a point where a system is pretty set up, and then anything that I add, I either do via Nix shell just to try it out, or a flat pack.
3: Yeah, and you do use Nix shell. And I was going to say, from seeing some of your Nix configs, I would say you have already accumulated a lot. Like, you probably have 95% of the tools you're going to use at all.
1: Yeah, yeah, yeah. I really do. You know, that's the one thing about using it every day for so many years.
3: You're going with, like, the 6-gig everything installed version of Ubuntu.
1: Hey, it's minimal in my own way.
2: But that's also been the promise of a Nix config, was that the things you solved would just pay dividends in the future. So, yeah, you put a bunch of upfront time, but then it gets less and less and less as time moves on. And I've seen that at least to be true in my particular use case.
1: Yeah. I wonder, though, perhaps, I mean, I'm looking at Gene's setup here. You know, I think he's just learning. And as he learns, he's kind of refactoring and building it better. And so that's why he's touching it more frequently, where I've kind of just been like, it's working.
3: Yeah, that makes sense, too. You can be kind of, there's different modes that you end up in.
1: Yeah.
3: And if you're actively developing.
1: Thank you, Gene.
3: I will say, too, something that works okay for me is if I'm going to, like, make a trade-off between, like, I was going to try to manage the Nix, but right now I'm going to just not, is sometimes I'll just leave comments somewhere in my Nix so that they're documented there of, hey, I'm managing this elsewhere.
1: Right.
3: Warning.
1: Yeah, yeah, yeah.
2: I caught my brother with his Nix config. Like, he was making a few changes, and I was just looking over his shoulder, and there's a bunch of to-do items in his Nix configs. Like, figure this out later. So I think that's a really nice approach, too.
3: Shapiro May, what do you guys think?
1: Yeah.
3: Shapiro May boosts in with 4,321 sats.
6: Well, I'll be dipped.
3: Hello! Talking about NixOS, have you guys checked out Replit.com? It's an online development platform that gives you a virtual machine with pre-installed Nix packages, depending on what language you want, and it's basically an in-browser IDE. Most of their code base is MIT licensed. I've been using it for some years now, and it's a really nice way to dip your toes into Nix. You know, I've tried it a little while ago. I've used it a few times, but I hadn't actually thought about using it with Nix. That's great.
1: Yeah, thank you for the tip. I have to admit, slipped my purvey. My purvey.
3: Okay, here's a fun question.
1: Okay.
3: Follow-up boost.
1: All right.
3: So about the old to-do list.
1: Yeah.
3: Do you ever have moments when you're in the shower and
1: yes.
3: some situation where you just like can't get to your phone or
1: yes.
3: a notepad?
1: Yes.
3: And you remember something you have to do and yes. an idea you really want to capture?
1: Yes.
3: Do you have a solution for that? Shower Linux, please.
1: I've thought about this so many times. So I do sometimes bring my phone into the shower now, and I have kind of above the shower, I put a magnetic mount, and then I just slap the phone up there, and it doesn't really get wet. And then if I have to, I can document it. And that's just because I've really lost some good ones. I've lost some real good idea babies, and I do not want to lose any more idea babies. So I do that, but I have thought about the whiteboard thing. I know that's another route people go. Brent, how do you capture your best shower thoughts?
2: Well, I would say the shower is definitely like my sacred think tank, but I've gone full psychopath mode and I got a permanent waterproof marker and I just write stuff on the walls. And so if you saw my washroom, it just...
1: Oh scary. My God, are you serious? Will you take
2: no.
1: a picture, please?
2: No, I'm not serious.
1: Oh my God, that's good, Brent. I love that visual.
2: But I have certainly thought of it because, like, really, if I'm in this, like, deep thinking mode, which happens for me all the time in the shower, I want the simplest solution possible. So even the fact of, like, picking up my phone and having to unlock it with wet hands and then finding the app and then creating a new note that is somehow categorized and then writing the thing is... That's too much friction. So I would love something simple. I've heard of people having just like a stick-on waterproof notepad that they can have in the shower just like to temporarily document it there. And then once you've, I don't know, dry off, you can figure out where else to put it. But I would love to hear some solutions to this because, yeah, they're all just vanishing thoughts unless I can somehow hold on to them, which never happens.
1: It is a real shame. My other one is driving. Again, I don't have a great system for that. I can sometimes capture on the phone.
3: Yeah, sometimes.
1: But... Do you have a way to capture great shower thoughts?
3: No, I've been thinking about this in the car. I think the car one gets me more often.
1: Yeah. I can imagine you're driving up to the studio. You got like an hour. You're like...
3: Somehow the shower, I have a little... It's like I can... If I'm willing to stop the thread, I can kind of keep the, you know, insight.
1: Yeah. I definitely have been like rushed the shower a little bit, finished up, and then like... Dried off quickly, got down and just wrote it down, and then got back to finishing up to, you know, the whole shower routine. Too much information, but I would love to know how people are capturing that. I'm taking a lot of different sacrifices. Nothing's working.
3: Can you do, like, whiteboard paint on your shower wall?
1: I like that. Brent was thinking permanent marker, which I think would be a good idea.
2: But I also don't want it to be permanent, so I don't know.
1: Somewhat Justin came in with 4,004 sats.
6: Fun will now commence.
1: It says he just wanted to say thank you for your mention of Bazite. I picked up an Asus ROG Rally. Oh, that's a machine my son has. On sale, and thanks to the show, I already knew I needed some Linux, and Bazite was a great option. What a perfect match for that laptop.
3: Nice.
1: Those things are really meant for gaming. Good call. The install was fairly easy, according to the benchmarks. It seems to perform better than the default OS, which was Windows.
3: That's great.
2: I'm not surprised.
1: These handhelds are so fun. Excited for the coverage of SteamOS. Oh, man, I'm so excited to see where SteamOS goes, too. When it starts getting distributed, which they've kind of been hinting at, we're going to be all over that.
3: Maybe we could use it to run a server.
1: Of course we're going to try.
3: WebGeek boosts in with 6,444 sats.
7: Why you gotta put numbers and letters together? Why can't you just go f*** yourself?
3: Hey guys, when I hear tuxies, I always think of the Oscars. So I'd like to suggest aligning the annual tuxies to occur on the same day as the Oscars.
2: Put our tuxes on and everything?
1: We don't already.
3: Right. This moves them maybe away from the holiday season, but it keeps it a night of celebration and fanfare. Pairing the two adds a layer of fun, spotlighting open source achievements alongside, you know, mainstream culture. Plus, it taps into the shared excitement of award season.
1: You know, the only flaw here is, it actually almost be kind of fun, in a way.
2: It's not a bad idea.
1: To do it the old way one last time. Because the Oscars are on March 2nd.
3: Oh.
1: Yeah. But if we could get, because all we'd have to do, I wonder, could we rejigger the survey a little bit and just do it one last time for fun? Now I almost want to do it.
3: Why
1: isn't that weird?
3: What's the cost?
1: I mean, what is worst wrong case with me? I want to kill it. And then, like, now I want to do it again for fun.
3: Well, because the stakes are different.
1: You're right. You're right. I'd almost be willing to do it if people are interested. Just like ironically, almost like the spring tuxies.
3: We'll boost in for 600 a week.
1: Yeah, we'll figure it out. Let us know if you're interested, because otherwise, maybe I'm just being a jackass. It really is a stupid idea, but if there it is, right? It's the dumbest idea I've had in weeks, isn't it? Don't you think?
3: I
1: think it is.
3: I have to go check the notes.
1: Come on,
2: you've had a lot of ideas this week.
1: So. Both of you, boy, I've had a bad week apparently.
3: No.
1: Amazing. Outing me right now on the show. Thank you, everybody who boosted in. We really appreciate it. Also, thank you, everybody who streams sats as you listen. 38 of you stream those sats, and collectively, y'all stacked 56,449 sats. And then when you combine that with our boosters, we had 47 people participate in the value for value process for episode 599. And collectively, we stacked 363,195 sats for the show. Thank you, everybody, very much. We have links to Strike and Fountain. Fountain is a new podcast app. You can also listen to our live stream. You can see our pending episodes in there. And there's more features coming to the show soon that'll be available to podcasting 2.0 apps. So there'll be even more reasons to listen to Linux Unplugged in a new podcast app. NewPodcastApps.com for all of them. And thank you, everybody, including our members, who supported episode 599. All right, so for our pick segment this week, we have two picks. We've been really just coming in with the picks hot and heavy recently. There's just so many good apps.
3: It's mostly a pick-based show, and then we do some other segments on the side.
1: I think if anybody skips this, they're missing out, especially the last few weeks. And I think one of you found Oliveton this week.
3: No, it came from a booster last week.
1: Oh. And we wanted to make sure we kind of brought it forward again. So Oliveton is a safe and simple access to predefined shell commands from a web interface. And so picture a interface that would work with big buttons on a mobile device or on your desktop. And you have just things like ping the internet or check dmessage logs, delete old backups, restart a Docker container, just buttons to do stuff.
3: You combine that with a mesh network and bam!
1: Yeah, or, you know, I could see on my tablets, there could be like a little like, hey, wife, I need you to take care of stuff screen. And it brings this up. And there's buttons where she hits a button and it restarts the server.
3: Oh, yeah.
1: You know?
3: I like that.
1: Could this
2: be paired with your Stream Deck, for instance?
1: Could totes. You could totes probably do that. I would like physical buttons, so that could be kind of nice. All right. And then this next pick is OpenTV. And I have really been enjoying Ersatz TV, which lets me have a television network inside my home. You create custom live channels using your own local media, and they show up as IPTV streams. And you can have different IPTV players that can pull in, like, the scheduling data. Ersatz also generates scheduling data. So I can see when Seinfeld's playing and Star Trek The Next Generation and Roseanne, and I've got the 1980s Battlestar Galactica on there because it's just great and retro. Like, it is like having your own cable TV network inside your own home. We've talked about it before. And we haven't really mentioned a great way to enjoy this on your desktop.
3: But yeah, I don't want to have to set up Jellyfin just to enjoy.
1: That is, yeah. Or like maybe you could tune VLC into one of the particular streams if you're a maniac. OpenTV has been recently rewritten, and they're making a plea for contributions via GitHub, Patreon, PayPal, or crypto. But it is a desktop app that runs on the various desktop operating systems. It gives you a front end to any IPTV system. Doesn't have to be Ersatz TV, but that's what I'm using it for.
3: Yeah, this looks pretty sleek.
1: And it is a DVR as well. So it'll import the M3U file and the metadata for the playlist. It'll record while you're watching. It can record multiple streams at once. They have crazy optimized it for super low RAM usage with really fast UI.
3: Okay, well, now I want to try this for me to, like, record my favorite hits from your Ersatz stream.
1: Yeah. And, you know, there's also a surprising amount of public IPTV streams.
3: Yeah, that's true.
1: Especially, like, Europe News. Like, there's a lot, like, there's a lot of European news stations that just make an IPTV stream of their station. There's not as many in the States, but there are a couple. And it's kind of, and there's a couple of public broadcast stations that do it as well. So you don't even have to have any service in particular. But if you have ersatz TV and you want something to watch it and DVR on your desktop, you can use OpenTV to sit in front of that. And it's just a really nice app that just plugs in to that whole ecosystem, the M3U file, the XML playlist, as well as then also the backend recording. And then they've optimized it to be super fast and responsive. So it's open-tv, and we'll have links in the show notes over at linuxunplugged.com/599.
0: While we're here, license check. What are our pick licenses today?
1: Oh, you're right. Thank you.
0: I've
1: been trying to add them to the notes. I did not add them to the notes this week.
2: Well, I can report on Olivetan here. Looks like we've got Olivetan is AGPL 3.0.
1: Very, very nice. And OpenTV is GPL 2. So we got some very, very fussy picks for you this week. Very nice. Thank you, Wes. I should have noted that in the notes. I need to have like a checklist of picks now.
0: Yeah, maybe we should add it to the template.
1: Yeah, that is a great idea.
0: I'll do that.
2: Well, it looks like your ersatz TV here is a license I'm not sure about. Zlib license? Have you heard of this one before?
0: Better check the FSF list.
1: I mean, I know Zlib. I like Zlib a lot.
2: It's extremely simple. It's 4 paragraphs, not even.
1: Really?
2: Yeah, huh. Worth looking at. I don't know if this applies, but...
1: I don't know if the SFF would approve.
0: Yeah, see, this is paying dividends already.
1: Mm-hmm, mm-hmm. Remember, we want to hear your thoughts on if you would be willing to crowdfund either the Mecha Comet or the Librux Nex. Have you been sufficiently burned? Or is the dream of a Linux phone still alive in your heart? I genuinely would like to know. And then ultimately, we need your guidance on the FreeBSD challenge. Are you willing to participate? What requirements or rules should we follow that we haven't mentioned in the show already? And any kind of notes or details that we should know as Linux guys that are going to be using FreeBSD for the first time in a long time, or in Brent's case, the very first time. I feel like that's a big thing to bite off. So please let us know. And episode 600 would be a great episode to bring all that in. So we'll try to collate all of that and have it for you and review it before the next episode.
6: 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Same bat time, same bat station.
1: Technically, we're going back to the original time, noon Pacific, 3 p.m. Eastern. So we'll be live at our regular time. And of course, if you're in a podcasting 2.0 app, it'll be in your stream. And well before the show starts, we always open up Mumble. We'll help you troubleshoot your audio issues, you know, making sure everything's working, and you get to listen in on the stream too.
0: Plus, I don't know, you know, maybe you don't can't make every live stream. I bet 600 is going to be especially fun.
1: Yeah. Thank you so much for listening to this week's episode. Even if it's not 600, we still had a good time. We hope you did too. And of course, links to what we talked about, they're at /599. Thank you so much, and we'll see you right back here next Tuesday, as in Sunday.

0: Whoa!
1: Some breaking news. That was a news eagle.
2: Yeah, this month Deep In 25 came out, which is a distro we don't really follow that closely, but they are implementing some big steps towards immutability powered by OS Tree.
0: No!
2: And then their own system they're calling Solid.
1: Deepin's going immutable?
2: Yeah, and atomic.
1: Crazy. I gotta look this up. Where is this?
2: You should be able to, it's in the release notes for 25. But yeah, they're mounting the core directories read-only. This is powered by OS Tree, and then they're doing the, like, you know, atomic-style reboot into the new system approach. I don't know if it's like for everything, but they're at least starting to adopt it.
1: The Solid, the deep and immutable system, focuses on the stability and security of the system. It provides users with a stable, reliable, and easy to maintain experience through the technology such as read-only protection, atomic updates, and snapshot management.
2: Yeah, and it's also got the, like, you know, if it fails to boot, it'll automatically roll back to the previous version.
1: Hmm.
2: It's happening, folks. It's happening.
3: I mean, it's just a better way to compute. Come on.
1: So did either of you ever use TrueCrypt back in the day?
2: Oh, yeah.
3: Oh, yeah, I did.
1: I mean, it was like the cool encryption because you could hide stuff. And I guess, you know, the big thing was plausible deniability for whatever it was. But Shufflecake has come along in sort of the shadow of VeraCrypt and TrueCrypt. And it allocates space for each volume as encrypted slices in random positions in the underlying device, so whatever disk you choose. And they say they've made some improvements over TrueCrypt or VeraCrypt. They say Shufflecake works natively on Linux. It supports any file system, and it can manage different nested volumes per device. So it makes deniability of the existence of these partitions, they say, quote, really plausible.
2: Multiple nested volumes per device. Yeah, okay. Mm-hmm. I suppose that means you could really squirrel things away in there.
1: I guess so. Here's a few things they say you should know. I/O is roughly 30% slower than, say, Lux. They have a max of 15 volumes, which seems to be just a decision they've made. It's not like a technical limitation. But they also
2: 15
1: write,
2: should be more than enough for anybody.
1: That's what they say. They're like, it's actually their answer. Like, if you're doing this with more than 15, you're probably doing it wrong, is what they say in the FAQ. And the other thing to be aware of is there's no crash consistency. Like, if you crash while using it, the data may be in a bad state. Definitely something to be aware of.
2: So have your backups.
1: And I don't think it's been audited either by an independent auditor. I could be wrong on that, but I think it's still kind of new. So there's those things to be aware of. It's kind of nice. But I think it has one major flaw. And there's nothing they can do about it. And I think that problem is that if you even have the Shufflecake software installed on your machine, it's a bit of a red flag that you're trying to hide something.
3: So you're saying it needs to be installed by default everywhere.
1: Oh, that would be one way to do it, but I don't think that's very likely. But I think that is the problem we could solve for, is a hidden system that leaves no trace behind. Hello, friends, and welcome back to your weekly Linux talk show. My name is Chris.
2: My name is Wes.
3: And my name is Brent.
1: Hello, gentlemen. Well, coming up on the show today, we've got a unique idea, we think, for a totally hidden Linux OS install, perhaps one we've never seen attempted before. And we're going to take a look at the Hidden VM project, which supposedly lets you use a desktop without leaving a trace, but how easy is it to actually use? Then we'll round out the show with some great boosts and picks and more. So before we go any further, let's say time-appropriate greetings to that mumble room. Hello, Virtual Lug.
4: Hi,
5: Chris. Hey, Wesson. Hello, Ben.
1: Hello. 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
1: 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Okay, I've got just a quick question before we start. Does anybody in the Pacific Northwest that's going to make it to Linux Fest Northwest have a truck or a grill or perhaps both?
2: Oh.
1: Because last minute shenanigans, it apparently is happening. We are doing a barbecue.
2: Oh, gosh.
1: We're doing a barbecue at Linux Fest Northwest. It's going to happen Saturday about 4:30, which is just when everything should be wrapping up before all of the parties, the after parties. We're going to get together with System 76 and do a barbecue. But we got to get grills there. And I don't have a way to transport grills, and I don't really have...
2: You don't have a whole fleet of grills ready to go?
1: No. I looked at renting, and to rent a grill, the actual grill itself is cheap. You know, about $200.
2: Okay.
1: And it's a big grill. But they only deliver it on Friday, and you got to be in the... Somebody from JB, it has to be somebody from JB, would have to be in the parking lot at the Bellingham Technical College from 9 a.m. to 4 p.m. on Friday, because that's the window. And then they don't deliver on weekends, so it's got to be Friday. And then they don't pick up on weekends, so it's got to be – somebody then has to be there 9 a.m. to 4 p.m. Monday with this barbecue. And I thought about it. It's like I could park the RV, but now they got to use the parking lot Friday and Monday. So we're going to have to bring our own barbecues. And this is all coming together the last minute.
2: Wow.
1: It's very exciting, though. It's going to be fun, you know.
2: So putting the call out for grills if you got them.
1: And trucks are waiting.

0: 2.0 app to see our pending items.
1: Yeah. It's coming up. It's going to be a lot of fun. We are really looking forward to it. We're taking off here in just a couple of days. And then we also, before we get into the rest of the show, we wanted to mention that it seems that there's been a call out for a release manager and a release editor for NixOS. And something that we kind of picked up on at NixCon is that they are struggling a bit on the back end with just the scale of the project now and keeping up with things. And it seems that there's an opportunity for somebody to join the team and perhaps shadow existing members and learn how it's done.
0: Yeah, I guess for the release manager, you kind of have to already be a Nix packages committer. So that would be call out for more technical and experienced folks. But there's also the role of release editor. So if you have the ability to explain things well and you're not too intimately familiar with the whole Nix ecosystem, so you still appreciate the difficulties that less experienced people might have, you could be a good fit for that.
1: Yeah, they say both roles will require a certain time commitment over the next 2 months. The release manager requires commit access to Nix packages repository, like you're saying. And the release editor should be proficient in the English language and have great writing skills.
0: Yeah, you're out.
1: Definitely. But I wanted to just give this attention because the 2405 release is not very far away. And they put this call out 13 days ago, I think. I don't know if they've had solid response or not. But
0: if you've got the time, it does seem like a nice way to help out.
1: Yeah, we will link it in the show notes. All right, what? You got something to hide? What? What is it? You got something to hide? Why? Why do you want to hide something on your computer? Well, because it's fun, right? It's useful if you have privacy concerns. Maybe you want to do your banking. Could be useful to restore a system. Maybe you need to rescue a box. And maybe it's nice when you're borrowing someone else's computer if you could use the computer without really leaving a trace and leaving your data behind.
0: And maybe you have concerns you're crossing borders or for some reason, you know, there's folks looking around your stuff.
1: Yeah.
0: No one likes that.
1: No. And I could see like Brent. I could see Brent coming to the studio, sitting down at a studio machine and creating this hidden Linux system, getting his work done for the day, and then having it disappear. So, Brentley, you took a look at Hidden VM.
2: Yeah, we found this project, a couple of weeks ago, and we've been sort of looking at it and pondering it and wondering if we should dive into it. And I decided, guys, I'm just gonna dive into it. Why wait? It has several parts to it. And that's, I think, where some people might get caught up. But, you know, you got to be a little bit technical if you want to hide your bits around.
1: You're probably a little technical if you're even considering this concept.
2: Fair enough. But that said, I think everyone should have access to some of the tools that we discuss here to, like, hide their information and protect their information. Unfortunately, it's not always true. But this uses a few different pieces of software all connected to hide what is basically a VM, a virtual machine of the system you actually want to be working on, but totally hidden on the file system that you're, I don't know, carrying around in your bag or you have stored on one of the JB Studio machines. So at the very base of it is using Tails. And so I didn't have any experience with Tails going into this. I've read a ton about it. Of course, many of us know about Tails and its mission to be kind of leave no trace. You know, you can have Tails on a USB drive and be working away on your computer and you just pull it and there's no trace left of you being there or having done anything. So that's kind of interesting if you're, you know, interested in jumping into Tails. But that's just the very first layer of this. So on top of Tails, this hidden VM wants to use some kind of hidden partition. So they say not the Tails persistent volume feature. I guess there's some technical challenges with those two in accomplishing what hidden VM wants to accomplish. But they recommend something like Veracrypt. And I thought, geez, I've used TrueCrypt in the past and wanted to always kind of check out Veracrypt, and which is the spiritual successor. And so what it does is once you have that hidden volume, let's say on another USB drive, they suggest two because, you know, backups. It then goes and installs VirtualBox in that hidden volume, which allows you to basically run any OS you want from there. And that was attractive to me. It's like, okay, I can use this as just an intermediary, and then I can use any OS I want, really. So Tails might be a downside for you specifically because it has limited features. It does, you know, some special things like uses Tor only for the network, which can be an interesting challenge. But if you can run your own VM, at least you have some of the niceties with kind of a cozy blanket of security around it. And I

0: that was really interesting.
1: So if I'm understanding you correctly, you're not so much like taking over part of the disk on an existing install, but you're doing it inside a Tails session?
0: This is where I think the software isn't describing what's happening in the back end, or at least I have missed a little bit of how it's doing everything, but it 100% requires Tails.
1: Okay. So you run Tails and then it runs virtualization inside Tails.
0: Exactly. Yeah, exactly. And for someone who needs like crazy amounts of, you know, protection and security, that's probably a good idea. For those of us who are just playing with this and want some of the benefits, maybe Tails is actually a downside, but HiddenVM is closely using Tails to make some of these features available, which is also kind of interesting because they're, you know, nodding to Tails and using some of the technologies there, but building on top of it, which is kind of interesting.
1: Yeah, but it does mean you're doing everything on Tails, which means you're probably also using Tor by default. So there's going to be a lot of things that make it kind of paper cutty for day to day use or jumping in quickly and doing like a financial transaction.
0: So one of those paper cuts was like I got this all sort of stood up, which takes a few steps actually. So you know. Download Tails and install it to a USB drive, which is fairly straightforward. And then you go and grab HiddenVM from within Tails. Oh, no, first you got to, you know, every single time you boot it, you have to make sure you set up the admin password for Tails. It's like your username is amnesiac because it just forgets everything. So every single time right. you boot this thing, you got to like, oh, yeah, I need to set up the admin password because otherwise I just can't do anything, which I think is also a feature of Tails if you're like in the... in the perfect, you know, Tails user group, which I'm not, clearly. But then from there, you have to do some downloading, right? So you got to go to the internet and download a bunch of stuff. So step number one is, well, download HiddenVM. So I got that from GitHub, which is fine. And it's small. But then HiddenVM does a few things, like when you go to install it into this hidden partition, it downloads VirtualBox and installs that within this partition. And then boots up VirtualBox, which is pretty cool. So then like, okay, great. I got to this step and I have VirtualBox running within this hidden encrypted, you know, little partition. So that's pretty cool. But then like you need an OS to run within the VirtualBox. That's the whole idea, right? So go and download an ISO. Now that is where I ran into some challenges that were just kind of frustrating more than anything because it's like, okay, I don't have the best internet in the world. We all know that. But having to run off Tor as well by like not being able to get around that, it just slowed the whole thing down. So I was like downloading minimum install images just to try to like, I just want to see if this works. And that took like, you know, an hour. So that was a bit of a challenge for me because I was like, I have these ISOs on computers around my local network, but I can't even SSH them into this machine to put them in the right place. So I don't know. Maybe there's a way of doing that, and I just didn't think about it.
2: If you use it all the time, I'm sure there's a way to, like, yeah, de-hook Tor or something. I know they say, like, if you did get the VM set up, it connects to full-speed pre-Tor internet by default. Obviously, it doesn't help you get it bootstrapped, but
0: fair enough.
2: You can bypass Tor, at least for the VM.
1: I guess I had pictured this differently. I'm really glad you looked at this because I pictured this as sort of like it would be a Tails-based distro that would boot and it would load a VM that would have a desktop OS ready to go. But no, it's much more the components where you assemble it yourself.
0: As far as I understand, it's kind of both. Like I'm assembling a bunch of these components, but HiddenVM itself is tying into Tails to make VirtualBox accessible.
1: Yeah.
0: I tried specifically to, you know, I did all this hidden volume and stuff on like an external SD card, which was fairly performant. It was fine. But then I thought, okay, well, what if I lose my Tails USB or I'm at the studio somewhere I, you know, quasi trust. Sorry, Chris. That I could just plug this in and use it on a different system, not Tails required. I approached it from like, that's a bit of a backup for me is, okay, if I don't have Tails around, but I still want to get stuff done, can I? And the answer is no. No, you can't. HiddenVM definitely requires Tails.
1: Yeah. Mm. Yeah, see, that seems like a downside to me. I don't think I want to have to switch distros necessarily, or I don't even want to accomplish this. I don't even think I want to have to stand up another OS just so that I can stand up another environment. You know what I mean?
2: You don't want to run Tails to then run your Windows VM?
1: Right. That just doesn't sound, that's just too much.
0: It also felt a little clumsy and reminded me of like my old computer days of like running Windows XP and having to like download all these independent pieces of software from different websites, because like even to set this up, VeraCrypt is not included in Tails by default. Tails can open VeraCrypt partitions and stuff by default, but it can't create them. You have to download, at least from what I could tell, you have to download VeraCrypt to make that happen. And it's not in the repos. So you just got the easiest way I could figure out how to do that is just go to the website and download from there, which is like feels clumsy to me.
1: Right? Yeah, but maybe the idea is that you're trying to verify where you got it from. Yeah.
0: Which is good. And that's where I run into this intersection of like, or at least I start thinking about, well, do I need these extra security features? I'm like, well, maybe I do. I don't know. It makes me at least reevaluate my situation and what my intentions are. But having it be like the ultimate solution by default is probably good if you don't totally know what you're doing. But for those of us who are like, well, I just kind of want to play with this technology and I can assess whether or not I need that level of security. It's a bit limiting, I would say.
2: It's interesting that they're sort of like patched on top, you know? It's sort of like, okay, well, you're probably not going to try and like twist Linux Mint or Windows 10 and like be able to do all the things that Tails is set out to do. But we'll set you up in an environment where, you know, we're making sure you're doing it in our little sandbox, and you know, as long as you do all the right things and don't leak the info, this stuff will remain relatively private.
1: You're starting from a relatively valid standpoint each time. You know it's a pretty safe valid.
0: Yeah.
1: Yeah.
2: It does have flexibility too. I mean, you could, they even say they've tried macOS Mojave. So, can't imagine performance is great. But I mean, if you're doing this for some kind of task that, you know, it's not your full time workload, but you need, you know, you still have concerns about it, you need to spend a little time at Windows to get this particular thing done. Maybe it's sensitive.
0: I kind of ran into like one crippling challenge.
1: Oh.
0: I couldn't get any OS to have networking inside. It's described in the FAQ as like a frequent challenge. Oh, just change your DNS to 1.1.1. I couldn't get it working. And I didn't have enough time to like keep hammering on this, but I spent a good half hour trying to get the networking going and I just got nowhere. So maybe that is because you know, it says you should be able to run any Linux in there, no problem. I was trying, as I mentioned, NixOS and wasn't able to get it going. So mileage may vary, but that meant it was just a complete roadblock for me. And in the end, wasn't very useful, except for local stuff.
1: Okay. That's good to know. I mean, I think what I'm hearing here is it requires Tails. It requires VirtualBox. Then you got to stand up the VM, and then you might have some things you have to work through.
0: Oh, it requires VeraCrypt, too. You missed that.
1: And VeraCrypt. Right. Thank you. I say fine for some folks, but not how we would build it. Number one, I don't think we want any app left behind to suggest that we might even be hiding something. Like having VeraCrypt or ShuffleCake installed, you know, it kind of suggests you're hiding something. So I think we want to avoid even the appearance that there's something to hide. We want to also avoid something that can actually be a bit of a challenge, which is the OS logging file system access. This is something that ShuffleCake addresses in their FAQ. They write, the question is, how do you prevent the OS from logging file system access and leaking the existence of hidden volumes? Here's their answer. We don't. It's been a known issue since the work of going back to Usenix in 2008, and essentially the OS is catching this stuff often. They write, quote, it's a big problem. There's just no way you can reliably trust the OS and all the installed applications therein, including the document readers, everything installed, regardless of how you design your scheme, end quote. So we wanted something that could avoid this problem. But how do you do that? So before we continue, I wanted to ask you, Boosted and tell us, how would you do a totally hidden Linux OS? Before we reveal our secret sauce, how would you do it? What software would you use? What built-in technology would you use? If you could, let us know. Collide.com/unplugged. Yeah, this episode of the Unplugged program is brought to you by our sponsor, Collide. If I would have had this tooling when I was still in IT, I think I would have been able to hang in for a little bit longer. They help catch problems before they connect to your network and use your apps. So you've probably heard me talk about Collide before. But did you hear that Collide was just acquired by 1Password? It's pretty big news because these two companies have really been leading the industry at focusing on security that puts end users first. So the end result is less friction between IT and the end users. They can solve their own problems. For over a year, Clyde Device Trust has helped companies with Okta ensure that only known and secure devices can access their data. And that's what they're still doing, but now as part of 1Password. 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
0: Well, gentlemen, that was my challenge for the week. And I know you've been homebrewing something, but I actually don't know what it is. But my guess is it probably has something to do with KExec. Is that right?
2: Why would you think that?
1: We definitely wanted something that could be built in. And I think the fundamental thing that your experience had us thinking about was, well, what if you could do this with KExec and a RAM disk? Something that was ephemeral that would just, when you're done, it's just blown away. And you're using built-in tooling that exists in Linux, so there's no extra applications installed to even indicate you're doing something.
2: Yeah, you know, a lot of this stuff, as ever, you kind of have to figure out what your threat model is and exactly what your constraints are. So if I think in this world we're imagining, yes, we are using Linux for this scenario. We can take advantage of things native to Linux, and Linux does well. And I think we're giving ourselves reasonable network access.
1: Yeah. And then you could really kind of solve this a lot of ways. The easiest approach would be a fresh environment. You stand up in a RAM disk. You know, you create a RAM disk. You expand an image in there. You KExec into it. We'll get into the details here in a second. But then the problem would be is you'd lose the data every time you reboot. It's not a persistent environment. But again, you could solve that with built-in tooling using things like maybe ButterFS snapshots. You could ButterFS send your hidden environment somewhere safe, encrypt it however you like, and then you could restore that snapshot later into the RAM disk, KExec into the environment. We started kicking around these kinds of ideas. KExec obviously was always there in the middle.
0: Aha, I knew it.
1: But the fundamental problem, Wes, is first of all, you have to be able to create a RAM disk, so you need enough RAM. You need to know how to KExec, which is really just learning like one long command you need to run.
2: Yeah.
1: And then you need a way to either stand up an environment you can use right away or recover an environment you can use right away.
2: Mm-hmm. Yeah, you don't probably want to go through like a whole like virtualized OS install all the time. That works. I do it that way sometimes. But, you know, if you're actually just trying to get work done, you probably don't want to have to recreate your entire environment.
1: I mean, you could even do it with Ghost. I mean, there's so many ways you could actually, you know, just clone Zilla something.
2: Yeah, I mean, if you do the a certain kind of RAM disk, it really does look just like a block device. So, yeah, you could have just a raw block backup and DD that back into the thing if you wanted to.
1: And it's also something that Nix is particularly good at because you can have the entire environment defined and you could stand it up fresh every single time.
2: Yeah, you kind of get flexibility, too. You can either just, yeah, on the fly, build a new environment and have it install into the whatever file system you put in there. Or you could have Nix sort of pre-generate you a file system tarball that you download and maybe you store it somewhere and it's encrypted with a key that you have and then pull it down, decrypt it, and dump it into memory.
1: You were playing around, though, with a flake that I thought was pretty neat because you don't need to have an image ahead of time. You don't have to download anything ahead of time. You would essentially create that RAM disk as a block device and then install Nix OS into there. And then this flake set up essentially a minimum viable environment that you could use.
2: Yeah, right. I mean, basically, with Nix, you have your Nix OS configuration, and you can have it just build the whole thing.
1: And you could even go as far as things like Home Manager to specify how applications are configured.
2: Yeah.
1: You can go pretty far.
2: I mean, basically anything you can configure, right? And then it'll just spit all of the bits out, and then you can have it just do that. I mean, you know, use Nix OS, install the command line, and then tell it, you know, go mount your RAM disk in there. And as long as you have Nix installed on your host system, which you could use Nix Portable for this, or just install Nix on the host system if you want, or, you know, if you're one of us, you probably already do have that on your computer. And then it'll just build it and stick it on the RAM disk. And yeah, you've got all the files in place. And when you go with the kexec route, one thing that's kind of nice is you don't have to fuss with as much of the boot chain, right? You basically skip sort of the firmware and the hardware booting and then the bootstrapping bootloader phase where you have to have the, you know, the hardware hands off and either you're doing the crazy MBR style or the more modern UEFI stuff. Either way, there's particular stuff you got to have, right? You got to have the right formatted, the right partition and has the right flags on it. With kexec, you're telling it directly to just load a new kernel. So all you have to have right are the kernel and initramfs.
1: Now, and tell me if I'm getting my kexec layman's explanation right, because I realize we haven't really explained what it is. It's a Linux kernel function that allows you to switch kernels without rebooting. You can boot a new kernel from the currently running kernel. So you avoid the bootloader, you avoid like post, you don't go through all of that. It's sort of like a hot swap to another system.
2: Yeah. On the command line, what you experience is there's a little utility that basically calls the system call on the kernel called kexec. You tell it that you want to load a new kernel. That's going to load the kernel into memory. You also tell it like, oh, here's my initramfs. I'd like to go along with the kernel. You can also pass it a command line to say like, oh, here's the UUID of my root file system, or here's the special flag you need if you want to do a persistent RAM disk.
1: And this would be essentially the same command every time once you learn it.
2: Yes, and for a lot of cases, it's basically the same with one or two modifications from like the command, the stuff you'd see in the grub or the systemd boot config.
1: Right, exactly.
2: It's just basically saying like, yeah, what kernel are you using, what initramfs, and what kernel command line parameters do you need?
1: And there's a fair amount of examples. You would just customize it to your machine's device ID and the path to your initrid.
2: And then, you know, basically that takes the kernel off the file system, loads it in the right place in memory. And then once you're ready, you actually call the kexec call. You can also use, if you want to be probably a little cleaner, you can do it manually, sudo kexec-e, but you can also use systemd, so sudo systemctl kexec. And that's a little cleaner because that will do basically the full reboot stuff, except right before it reboots, it kexecs instead. So it'll do like a clean shutdown of, you know, everything.
1: Oh, I wondered about that. Running. So it, you mean it does a clean shutdown of the system you're switching away from?
2: Right.
1: Yeah, because otherwise
2: you don't have to do that.
1: It's like a hard reset, essentially.
2: Yeah. Okay, and that's where you can, I should be upfront, you can sometimes run into weirdness with kexec because depending on the hardware, you don't do like a fresh initialization. So the kernel kind of has to be able to figure out from the hardware, and this can depend on the particulars of the hardware or the driver and the kernel, sort of be able to like recover the state of whatever the hardware got put into from the last running kernel. In practice, I think it's, it actually works fairly well in a lot of situations, especially on well-supported, for in-kernel drivers. But it is something you should be aware of. It also means if you have like a server that has a really long post time, you can skip that.
1: Yes. Actually, it's what it's really nice for is if you have a long post, just avoid that.
2: Trying to patch a kernel for a security vulnerability, and you just need it to take the minimum time.
1: Also useful if you've got a system that's gone sideways on you. You know, you could boot into another box, assuming you can still do that, and then mount the local file systems and start repair.
2: I've done that before, like with a box that had like a Ubuntu box that kind of had its boot setup messed up, and I was able to just pull a kernel and initramfs from another system and kexec there and recover the whole thing.
1: But putting it all together, it does require learning a couple of commands. You got to learn how to create a RAM disk, and you got to learn how to kexec, and then you'll have to figure out how to get an OS into that new block device. Lots of ways you can solve that, you know, a Nix flake, expanding a gzip. There's a lot of ways you could solve that problem.
2: Yeah, I think probably depending on how much you need, you know, you can. There's various container or like install setups for like LXC containers that you could probably reuse, or just like some OSs make it pretty easy, right? Debian has to bootstrap commands. You can get the Arch tools installed on your system if you're trying to build it that way.
1: My favorite idea was ZFS or ButterFS sending to either a NAS device or a VPS, depending on your setup. And then you just pull that down and write it to that new RAM disk block device. I just love the idea of that because
2: all over Tailscale, presumably.
1: You're sending it completely offsite. Mm-hmm. So there's nothing on the machine. It's totally clean.
2: Yeah, that's where it seems like it could be pretty convenient. You know, you've got your setup, you've already customized it just how you like it. You kind of get on the thing, you get your bare minimum of like a little bit of tools that you need. You would have to get the RAM disk set up. That requires a little pre-planning, maybe a reboot or a kexec.
1: Yeah. Yeah, you got to get that. But again, if you're really concerned about privacy, there are built-in tools. And you just then have to – you're basically working with the primitives, and you have to solve for each of these. But there are ways to do it that don't require Tails. They don't require VirtualBox. They don't require any software being left behind. I thought it was funny. Massey in our chat room says that what you could do for Shufflecake for plausible deniability is you would just put something really embarrassing on there that you could accidentally reveal, and that would then, you know, take them off the scent. You know, I just don't want to. I just feel like, A, you don't have to go through those kinds of games, and B, the tooling's built into Linux if you just think about how you could use the primitives.
2: I do think it could work, too, for sort of trusted scenarios like you're talking about where, you know, Brent's in the studio and just wants to have his config on the machine because he's getting a bunch of work done in here today or, you know, recording a brunch or something.
1: Yeah. I mean, if you had a fast, if it was a fast process, if you could get it restored and get your working environment working pretty quick.
2: I think if that's where, if you've pre-generated it or pre-configured it and, you know, all you have to do is pull down the tarball, extract it, or DD something.
0: Well, I have a question in that regard. Could you use a container to do something similar to this, like a Docker, to accomplish some of the advantages you're getting with a NixOS system?
2: In what component? Do you mean a Docker on the host system? Or
1: like you could pull a container down.
2: You could certainly use the files from a container file system.
1: Yeah. Or like, are you thinking like a container environment that you run in and then blow it away when you're done?
0: Mm-hmm. Exactly. Where things are kind of predefined and all you need to know is, you know, remember the URL or some kind of authentication just to bring down all of that and get started from that point.
1: I feel like it has probably a higher probability of leaving traces behind, you know, because you'd really have to clean it up after you're done, make sure all the logging's cleaned up, all like nothing's left behind, no hanging Docker images. Like you'd really have to make sure you're really good at your hygiene.
2: There. You could boot into Tails and then pull the container.
1: But yeah, maybe there you go.
2: But no, I mean, I'm sure you could. Yeah, you could probably configure things like, you know, if you've got all the mount points for like the place that Podman or Docker is storing the image files, so those disappear. Those are on tempfs or something.
1: There you go.
2: But you might have to probably have to do some. But you'd also, you know, would you have stuff in the journal from the services running? It depends on how much you want to hide, I guess. That's where the whole system and it's like it is in RAM. There's no, you know, has no access to the underlying disk. It's maybe nice.
1: Yeah, and once you've k-exec, you don't have to worry about the host system logging anything because it's gone.
2: Yeah,
1: and the host OS could be compromised. So that was one of the vectors we were thinking is nothing that could kind of even just watch what you're doing. But maybe you don't care. You know, like I don't really know what scenario we're trying to solve here, other than it seems technically feasible and neat. So I don't know. It might just be a dumb scenario that we're just kind of playing around with, but there is something to it.
2: Yeah, I like the idea of having, you know, something like NixOS configs in a flake on GitHub that gets built into little tarballs that's stuck in a safe place for me.
1: You can just kind of sit down at any Linux box and create your own environment in a few seconds. As long as it has, you know, enough RAM, which even if it's got 32 gigs, you could probably just slice off 8 or 16. It's not like these are huge environments we're creating.
2: You do. There's some, depending on which way you do it. We're talking in particular about using a PMEM device, a sort of like faked persistent memory device. You pass a kernel command line option called memmap, and you tell it two things. One, how much RAM you want to slice off, and then two, where to start slicing that RAM. So you do have to be a little careful because you don't want the kernel to like put other things in the middle of what you're trying to have be a file system. Mm. But especially if you have like, you know, you're not super RAM constrained, like on a 32 gig machine, I'm able to easily allocate 20 gigs of RAM to just being a fake disk.
1: Yeah.
2: Yeah. And, you know, that's still 12 left for doing regular stuff.
1: And it's super
2: Firefox
1: fast.
2: Tabs.
1: It's so fast. It's so fun. And it's worth it. It's worth it. I like Nat's suggestion. We could also save a little bit of space by using XZ. We could compress these images with XZ. Yeah. Like I said, I'd be really curious to know how you would solve this, listener at home, if you would go to these lengths, if there's other tools you might use, if you have taken a crack at solving this before. I'd like to know. If you've got a config, let us know. Boost in and send it our way. Take a look at it.
2: Is anyone crazy enough to, can you get like Pixie Boot over Tailscale over Wi-Fi?
1: Why didn't we think of Pixie Boot? Thank you to our members. We don't have a slot right here. We currently has an opening, but our members, they keep us going. They really do. We appreciate it. You can go to linuxunplugged.com/core contributor, and you can become a member of this show. What you get, I think the biggest perk you get, besides supporting this year program, is you get the members feed. Like, I don't know. Like, I feel like the people that just listen to the regular show have no idea.
2: There's a whole several other shows.
1: There's like a whole other worth of show out there. And sometimes it's like us, you know, farting around. But sometimes we get into some serious discussions. I've often wondered if the members would be okay with us one day doing like a best of release, like we take a week off.
2: Because it's some of the best clips from
1: some of the best clips from the members, because there's so much content that nobody ever hears.
2: You probably get a more full view of our opinions.
1: Well,
2: and
1: there's
2: process.
1: Also there's things we say that we may not say in the main show. Anyways, that's one of the perks. You also can get an ad-free version of the show. That's actually really popular too, because it makes it a little meaner, leaner, and tighter, and you don't have to hear this part of it. It just cuts it all out, Drew. And then you also get all of Drew's great audio editing, which always makes it sound a lot better. So anyways, thank you to our core contributors. Link over there at linuxunplugged.com to become a member, and we appreciate you.
0: Well, we have an email this week, but it's also deeply related to our very top boost. So, Chris, take it away.
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1: Tech Geek comes in with 75,000 sats, and he writes, "Hey, JB team, Tech Geek here. It's been a while since my last boost, and I apologize. I sent a separate email via your website to accompany this boost. Please keep up the great work." Well, you are a baller, Tech Geek.
4: Hey, Rich Lobster!
1: Thank you very much. I want to note, we are spreading the boost out this week between this episode and 558, because we're doing two episodes back-to-back. So if you do not hear your boost, it's because we're kind of spreading them out depending on the content that we're covering and all of that. So check in next week because you'll hear your boost. We appreciate you. But our Tech Geek is our baller booster this week. Brendley, would you like to read his email, sir?
0: Hello, JB crew. My apologies for not sending a boost lately. Should be on its way after this email, though. I just started a new Linux Tech Home Lab blogging project that I'm self-hosting on a web server in my home lab using Hugo Site Generator. Just moved from my self-hosted Ghost. 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Ideally, to keep things cheap, I would just have these audio files on my web server with my website, but I could see that getting complicated and probably use up a bunch of storage and bandwidth my ISP is probably not able to handle, even though I doubt I would have a lot of traffic anyways. But thanks in advance for the advice.
1: Well, Tech Geek, it's a great question, and you're our baller booster, so I wanted to try to give you some value back on the answer. And I would say you have to answer a couple of fundamental questions first. Do you want it to have an RSS feed? 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There's also things like Podbean has a really nice embeddable web player that gives you a little more functionality. If you want an RSS feed with it and you want it to be discoverable, I think you should consider hosting it, because those platforms have CDNs. They have a GUI to fill out all the metadata you need for it to be a properly listed and organized podcast in people's players and on directories. And they can take care of certain functionalities, like besides just RSS feed generation, there's other things. I've been really, really impressed with podhome.fm. And I've started hosting This Week in Bitcoin over there. And I have a promo code for that show. So they're a sponsor of This Week in Bitcoin, but I've been using them before they were a sponsor. If you use the promo code TWIB, you can try it for 3 months for free. And the thing that's nice about them is they have all the podcasting 2.0 features built in, including transcription, which is cool. And they have a really good player that you can embed. And you can set the colors to match your website. And it has some nice features in there, including playback speed. And it's just overall nicer than just the HTML5 player. So that's podhome.fm and TWIB, sort of it's double serving myself, I suppose, because they're my sponsor. But I really think they are a really good platform for a really good price. Then it's just a solved problem. So what you need to decide is, are you going to spend money, which because they're going to be, I don't know, like $10, $15, whatever it is after the trial, or do you want to like put that on your web server? And then you have to consider how much traffic it's going to get. If it's on your web server, then it's going to take up a web connection. It's going to take up an available connection to your web server, which means when it's streaming somebody a very large MP3 file, that's one less web request it can answer. So you do need to consider about how that scales depending on the capabilities of your box and the software you're using.
2: It may be enough to just have some kind of metrics or monitoring on it so you can see, you know, are there problems or how much bandwidth am I using and see if it takes off over time.
1: You could use op3.dev as a way to see how much your MP3 files are getting played, although it might require an RSS feed. That's another nice thing about using something like Podhome is then you would also get analytics and you could see, are people actually using this? Is this worth my time? I think Wes makes a good point. You're going to want to track this to make sure it's actually worth your time, Tech Geek. So there's everywhere from just throwing on a web server and use the HTML5 audio tag. There are even things like SoundCloud, although I don't think I go that route anymore, to something like podhome.fm. Just kind of have to pick what probably makes the most sense for what you're trying to do.
2: And hey, maybe write back in when you do. I'd love to hear how the project goes.
1: Yeah, definitely keep us posted. Seems like a pretty good idea. You know, audio with a blog makes sense to me because I was just saying in the pre-show, there are some types of information that I just retain better if I listen instead of read.
2: Hybrid Sarcasm boosts in with 42,999 sats.
5: The answer to the ultimate question.
2: Follow-up to the HomeKit topic. Our baby cameras are HomeKit cameras. Binding them to Home Assistant first produces choppy and unreliable video streams. And since these cameras are mission-critical and the spouse approval factor is a top priority, we leave them as HomeKit-only cameras for now.
1: Yeah.
2: Updating to a more platform-agnostic home camera system is on the to-do list, but that takes money, time, etc.
1: The background to this boost is I was giving Hybrid Sarcasm a hard time for saying he was using HomeKit instead of Home Assistant, and that HomeKit worked better. And I was like, what are you talking about? But that is the edge case. HomeKit offers a really solid product for the HomeKit-compatible cameras. I have played with it really briefly, and I was very impressed. Including like facial recognition based on the photos in your contacts and photo library. Like it figured out my wife and my kids just by on-device processing somehow or something. I mean, I don't know because I didn't use it extensively, but I was very impressed with that. That is actually a decent little feature. There are other systems out there. Like listener Jeff has a really nice Frigate-based system at home, right?
6: Yep.
1: You know, I have a really crappy Shinobi system that doesn't work very well. So there are other things out there, but it is a hike.
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0: Thank you for your coverage of the XZ situation over the weekend. I've been following it all weekend with fascination.
1: I bet. Curious if it impacted you at all, Zach. We haven't heard from anybody who like wrote in and said, oh my God, we had so many systems. We run this bleeding edge system because we're building this app and we had to update this whole app. Like, I haven't heard any of that this time around. I think we got really, really lucky that one Microsoft engineer was trying to make Postgres run just a little bit better on Linux. We got lucky. VT52 comes in with 2,020 sats. And it says, Chris, you mentioned the Gmail anniversary or how Gmail was in beta for a long time, which shook a memory loose for me. Before Google was known for killing off beloved and unprofitable services, it was known for the perpetual beta. They made betas cool. All the new kids did their product launches as betas to build buzz. Yeah, beta. Beta was a different thing before Gmail. That's a fair assessment, VT. That's how I recall it, too.
2: Added a certain, like, ooh, this is cutting edge. This is the software you want to be using.
1: And it also, like, made it acceptable for technology services and apps to launch a little before they were actually ready, for better or for worse. You know, oh, it's beta. It's beta.
2: Jordan Bravo comes in with 6,969 sats.
8: B-O-O-S-T!
2: I, too, would love to hear more content on networking. It's an area that I find particularly confusing. To get more specific, how about covering some stuff on DNS, such as why and how to host one's own DNS server? Can you ever truly be self-sovereign within the DNS system, or are you always relying on a trusted third party?
1: Well, that's an interesting, especially for maybe setting your own name records.
2: We haven't run a NixOS-based DNS server yet.
1: That's true. That's true. Could be a good excuse. I have a really crappy DNS server on my tailnet. We could replace that with a Nix-based DNS. Set up our own name services inside the tailnet. Become our own empire. Control our own destiny and our own names. Thank you, Jordan. Good idea.
0: Now, at Cultivator came in with a total of 19,345 sats, and one of those is a Spaceballs boost.
6: So the combination is 1, 2, 3, 4, 5. That's the stupidest combination I ever heard in my life!
0: As this was recording, I was busy downloading Arcos for my R36S and needed XZ to extract the image file, and so installed and went about my business. Now, luckily, I've been daily driving NixOS for a couple months now, and happy to know I never would have been vulnerable running stable as I do. By the way, I got a sick custom boot image on my new toy, so I'm feeling super old school right now. Oh, and I'm also picking up a few more of these, so thanks for turning me on to it.
1: Yeah. Yeah, the R36S is a hit. It's a hit. I have mine at home right now on the charger. I'm going to take it with me on the airplane.
2: Excellent.
1: Mm-hmm. Mm-hmm. Cool little thing. I think there's a few devices every year that are just absolute hits, and that's one of them. Thank you, Cultivator. Appreciate it. Dexord comes in with 14,690 sats, and yeah, the first one is Spaceballs boost.
8: 1, 2, 3, 4, 5.
9: Yes,
8: that's amazing. I've got the same combination on my luggage.
1: They went on a journey to top off their fountain wallet. Started with Albi, but then had to pivot. So they looked at building their own node. Wow, that's quite the pivot.
2: Yeah.
1: On a Raspberry Pi 4 after 2 days, the blockchain sync. 2 days on a Pi 4 is not bad.
2: Not bad at all.
1: That's not bad, actually. Dang, dude, what disk are you using in that thing? He says, but then I found out that I'd enable Tor services to connect to Albi. And that requires a paid sub. I didn't even know they had paid subs.
2: Yeah, huh.
1: Yeah,
2: we're learning a lot.
1: I also find Tor to be somewhat unreliable these days. It seems like Tor is just under constant DDoS attacks. So there's that. But now he's looking at the Nix Bitcoin project. He decided to jump into NixOS.
2: Oh, fun.
1: Wow. Yeah.
2: I got to say, Dex, I mean, I admire the gumption you got. You know, you're pivoting from Fountain to running your own node to diving into NixOS.
1: Yeah,
2: I mean, this is a journey. Awesome.
1: He also notes that Coinbase announced that they're integrating Lightning through Lightspark. Could make things a little simpler in the Lightning world.
2: I hope. Yeah. I wonder what timeline. They had previously talked about this back in September.
1: Yeah.
2: Now we're getting a little more specifics.
1: Well, I think what it was is they were working on their own implementation, but they put their B team on that project, maybe even their C team, and now they have benched the C team and they're outsourcing. So I think they've scrapped and they're just going with that.
2: Yeah, that makes sense, right? Well, if it works, I guess.
1: Anonymous podcast guru says, a user says, with 3,200 sats, thanks for the XZ coverage.
2: Oppy 1984 comes in with 4,000 sats.
10: B-O-O-S-T!
2: Via Fountain. Okay, writing in follow-up to last week, Oppy sent in a zip code boost where we guessed that they were boosting in from Canton, Ohio. And, bada-bing, we were correct.
1: Hey, well done!
2: I have a Canton mailing address, but live on a town bordering the city. As for what media format to send out flakes on, y'all are getting way too fancy with your floppy disks.
1: Oh, come on. Floppy disks are great.
2: Core rope memory is the format of choice. It was good enough to get us to the moon, after all.
1: Okay. Well, why don't we just put it on wax cylinders, Javi? You know, I actually kind of afterwards started thinking more about that floppy disk idea.
2: I like it a lot.
1: I do, too. I mean,
2: you can print little cute logos.
1: Can you still get those packs of floppy disks? We'd have to get a few packs, get labels that we printed.
2: What do you think the odds are some of the listeners still have floppy disks out there? Can we crowdsource this?
1: Oh, maybe. It's like it might be like trying to get the dot matrix paper, where we went to go get dot matrix paper and it was like $300 a box. And now, like, thanks to Bear, we've got someone who's like, this is precious. Precious.
2: Oh, here we go on eBay. Floppy disks, 50 pack of 3.5 and 1.44 MB floppy diskettes, guaranteed 100%.
1: Oh, they're 100% guaranteed.
2: $19.95.
0: Wow.
1: Okay. Well, and they're 100%, yeah. Guys, 100%.
2: Save up to 10% when you buy more.
1: Oh, I do
2: bulk
1: like to buy
2: discount.
1: More.
2: Pre-owned.
1: I slipped a under the cutoff this one because we're splitting the boost out, but Jay Dickinson boosted 1,000 sats. We have a 2,000 sat cutoff for time, but I wanted to put this in here because he said, and it's true, I find it incredibly sad that they targeted Lassie. Is that how you say their name? Probably.
2: That's how we're saying it.
1: It's the epitome of tired but determined maintainer. No thanks and no pay. He publicly disclosed his struggles, and that probably earmarked him as a target. There are very real risks of neglecting maintainers, something the community has been talking about for a really long time, but will we see a change? Also, Fish is one of their first installs, which we're going to get to.
2: Nice.
1: I've wondered, too. We haven't seen any announcements yet from any of these companies about changes that are going to be made. We may still, but I'm always very skeptical of how much impact they're going to have. Just doesn't seem to really move the needle. People don't, this is probably not the time to say this, but people don't like it. But it is true that when I worked at Linux Academy, I had thousands of dollars set aside to donate to open source projects. And every single one of them was a huge pain in our ass. And it took way longer than it should have. And most of them didn't accept whatever system we wanted to use. Most of them were outside the states. And it was expensive to move the money around. And it became one of the most frustrating things we tried to do. It was hard to give people money. And a lot of them were skeptical, too. It's like, no, we have these funds and we want to distribute them to the community. And it was ridiculous. And everybody, not everybody, but a lot of people had like moral reasons for not using this bank or moral reasons for not using PayPal or, you know, whatever it was. Like, you wouldn't believe the resistance we got on PayPal. You know, I mean, it was crazy. So it is a harder problem to solve than I think we think just, oh, throw money at them. There's a whole culture and mechanism around it, too, yeah, that's broken.
2: Do you need governance? How do you plan this for the long term?
0: But isn't that what some of these like collectives or foundations were purporting to want to solve for us? Like, it's not a new problem.
1: Yeah, and I think they do it for some people. I just don't think it scales to every library and every little thing that becomes popular in 6 months. I mean, these foundations come along every so often. They're slow by their very nature.
2: It's probably tricky, too. I mean, if you've got like a rising project and it's early and, you know, you kind of got the momentum to start as you're doing it. But how do you pivot to that, too? Like, if you're the XE situation and you hardly have time to just sort of keep up with the development. Now you got to take other time to go try to set up infrastructure to maybe get donations.
1: Wasn't there just a story within the last 6 months about a terminal tool that adds color to the terminal output that turned out to have a vulnerability? And it was used in tens of thousands. It was a dependency for tens of thousands of projects. And how do you solve something that scales to that? I don't think foundations do that. And I don't think Microsoft and Amazon can do it either.
0: Now, TrueGrits came in for yet another Spaceballs boost.
9: We're going to have to go right to ludicrous speed.
0: If I'm recalling correctly, you, Chris, and someone else, perhaps Brian, started creating a Linux distro called Jupyter OS and decided to make a podcast as a way to promote it and discuss ideas. But then you realized you're better at podcasting than making a Linux distro.
1: Ah, nice memory, Trigger. It's pretty close. As I recall it, we'd already started the podcast. What we did is we created Jupyter OS and then realized, and it got some traction, actually, surprisingly, because we had the podcast, so there was listeners that were going to play with it and make it into something. And I think we even had some test ISOs going around. But then we realized we would be better at podcasting, and so we decided to do more podcasts instead of spend our time. And so we created Jupyter Broadcasting. And then Elementary OS came along, and their first release was called Jupyter, I believe, as kind of a nod. And so it sort of lives on in some spirit over there. But, it was kind of we started the podcast Linux Action Show and kind of got distracted by this idea of a distro and realized we should probably go back to focusing on the podcast and not focusing on making a distro. We had enough of those.
2: And that's why Jupyter OS is not vulnerable to the XE thing.
1: Definitely not vulnerable.
0: Do you remember what your constraints were, like which desktop environment you selected and things like that?
1: I think it was GNOME-based. We were experimenting both with maybe it was Red Hat or Fedora at the time, I don't know, and Ubuntu. We had experimentations with both, trying to see which direction we wanted to go. See if, you know, we would experiment with building them up, creating the environment, and then kind of creating an OS after that, and then see if we could continue to modify it and move things. And we, there was only so much you could do. I mean, the tooling's better now in some ways, but better back then too. So it just wasn't what we were best at. Thank you everybody who did boost. Like I said, lots of the boosts didn't make it in because they'll be in next week. We got lots of you that sent in your top five first installed applications. I've put them all into a big blender, threw in that into a spreadsheet, then sorted by the most recommended. We will have the top five first installed applications next week. So thank you. If you didn't hear your boost there, it's because it's being split up. But we'll also have the totals in next week's episode. And shout out to all of our SAT streamers out there who just sit back and stream. SAT streaming.
2: We see it and it definitely adds up.
1: Yeah. Thank you, everybody. Appreciate you very much. And if you'd like to boost in, go get a podcast app at podcastapps.com. Fountain, Castomatic, and Podverse are the favorites, I think, in our crew. And they're all really good, solid apps. They're coming along really nicely. Thank you, everybody. We got a pick this week. And this one, it's a new shell history tool. So I realize out of the gate, I'm asking a lot for you to consider something that you have to like change your whole shell workflow. But they say it makes your shell magical. You can sync and search and back up your shell history with Atuin?
2: Atuin?
0: Atuin? Atuin?
1: Yeah, A-T-U-I-N. And it's kind of neat, you know, the idea that I could sync my shell history to all my machines.
2: Fully encrypted.
1: Yeah, it's open source as well. You can store extra details in there, like, you know, your flags, exit codes, things like the working directory you might have been in on your last time. It has supposedly a really good search and recall. I say supposedly because I haven't used it long enough to actually verify any of that. But it's, I mean, it's a neat app, and the developer behind it just went full-time recently.
0: Wow.
1: Which, that's pretty neat to see. Now, they quit their day job, and now they're doing this as a full-time gig. And they started a few years ago to scratch an itch they had. They always thought it should have been easier to look some of the stuff up in your shell, and now here they are.
2: You know, at first I was a little skeptical just because I've been so pleased and spoiled by the just default pretty decent command completion and history and fish. But I love that you get so much metadata here. So there's an example in the README doing a search for all successful make commands recorded after 3 p.m. yesterday. And you can tell it, like, I want the exit code to be zero. I can, you can pass it after this date time. You can tell it what command. I mean, structured data. That's really neat. Cool.
1: The fact that it remembers, like, it was a successful exit. Yeah, that is kind of neat. And then you can recall those. So A-T-U-I-N, if you want to check it out, the website is atuin.sh, or we'll have a link in the show notes. It's, you know, time to change up the terminal. Spice it up a little bit, right? Why not? Remember, we'd love to hear how you would do a totally hidden Linux OS. Please boost that in or go to linuxunplugged.com/contact.
2: You didn't even mention, I don't think, did you?
1: What?
2: The language that this was written in?
1: Are you serious? No, I don't think I noticed.
2: Yeah.
1: You're not telling me it's Rust.
2: It's Rust.
1: Who would have known?
2: And don't you just know there's a flake.mix in there?
1: Yeah, I did notice that. You're seeing more and more of that these days.
2: Uh-huh.
1: Let's put it right in there. Why not? Why not? So, yeah, let us know how you would do a totally hidden Linux OS. We will not be live next week with the show, but we will be live from Texas Linux Fest, streaming the fest and having people stop by the booth and chat with us. We'll be hanging out with our friends from Synary. They have a beautiful booth, and they've let us take over at least a quarter of it for our live gear.
2: What?
1: We're going to make it happen. You can just tune in at jblive.tv. And if you're in a podcasting 2.0 app, you'll see the live stream either pending or go live right there in your app. Links to everything we talked about today? 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Go check them all out. Of course, This Week in Bitcoin also coming to the JB website soon as well. But normally we're live at noon, about 3 p.m. Eastern on a Sunday. But next week we'll be live, I don't know when. Texas Linux Fest starts early. We got to get there. Get set up.
2: Texas has its own rules.
1: So we'll be live shortly after the fest starts, I imagine. Or maybe we can get in there ahead of time, get ready, and go live right as the fest starts. Lots of airtime right there. Oh, wouldn't that be great? Anyways, great time to try out a new app. Thanks for joining us. See you next Tuesday, as in Sunday.

It's Pocket Office with me, Chris. Oh, hey there, internet friend. You're joining me out here in one of my cornfields right now in what I'm calling a pocket office. Taking a nice little shady break. I have my laptop and a portable microphone mounted on a Hyundai piece of farm equipment. I should probably know what it is. It's a big old tractor. Maybe I'll make it part of the album artwork so you can see what I'm talking about. I'm in our biggest cornfield at the moment. We have two cornfields here on my tiny farm. And we also have a handful of corn growing in our garden, too. It's our first year growing corn. And it's a humbling experience, gardening in general. But we just sort of lulled right into corn and didn't think too much about it. And so I'm learning as I go, and I have to kind of prepare myself for the idea that I'm not going to have a high yield this year, but this is the practice year, right? It's like with computers, when you screw something up, you find out immediately. You know, it's digital, it's binary, but with gardening and farming, you don't find out you screwed it up until you've put months and months of effort into something. And then you just got to, like, accept the fact that you screwed it up and then try to figure out how to get it right next time. So that's what I'm out here doing. I'm taking a break because, ironically, office hours is a lot like growing corn. You know, you just try something, see if it works, and maybe it does, maybe it doesn't. Maybe the pocket office sucks out here in the cornfield. I don't know. But we're going to try a lot of things with office hours. And I wanted to give you a couple of quick updates. Things that have been on my mind. Because now that we've switched to this bounty release, it like opens up a world of possibilities. Things I've never considered doing before. Like, for example, if it's something that's sort of boutique and unique, couldn't I just manually release it since it's not happening on a regular schedule? Trying to get out just in time. Couldn't I just sort of manually release it? And if I was doing that, couldn't I add certain new features that we haven't been able to build into our platform yet? I think I could. I think I could add more podcasting 2.0 features into office hours if we're just releasing them as we hit the bounties. So I was thinking, like, the first low-hanging fruit is cloud chapters. I've been wanting to get cloud chapters. And the second one that I've been wanting to get, it's not exactly low-hanging fruit, but transcripts. I've really wanted transcripts for a while now. I think just not only being able to search the content of the show, but SEO and making it available to a different listener base is pretty important. And then there's one other thing that's been in the back of my mind that was just too crazy to try. You know, when we have something that's constantly in motion, it's like a podcasting production place, kind of like a manufacturing pipeline. And if you take too much time trying to figure out how to do custom publications for one show, you're going to slow everything else down. But with office hours on this bounty format, I can kind of set it aside and work on it as a personal creative project. And so I started thinking, maybe this is the time, this is the podcast, to try out IPFS podcasting, the Interplanetary File System. Which I'm a bit skeptical of. But the promise when it comes to podcasting is pretty powerful. The idea that you could have a worldwide distributed CDN, you seed it from someplace, some object storage or some endpoint online, and then IPFS and the network, they take it from there. And that's a pretty cool idea, especially trying to keep podcasting costs down, right? Because I think a key to the value for value format is lean and mean. And so with IPFS podcasting, it's pretty clever. You submit a feed, which we would have already, into the IPFS network, and then they ingest the most recent episodes. Then you give out either an RSS feed that is generated by the IPFS-enabled network, or you use your standard podcast RSS feed, but you use the IPFS prefix. It's like a little HTTP redirect. And you put that, affix that before the URL for the MP3, and it will first check to see if the file is available on IPFS and then do it through one of their like bridge endpoints so you can still download it over HTTP. And if it's on the IPFS network, it'll pull it down. And if it's not, it'll just send you to the file's origin point, which might be like Linode object storage for us. So that's a neat idea. And then
to incentivize the IPFS operators to favorite your file and keep them available on the network, you can include them in the splits. How cool is that? So you can have like, you know, like I could put like a 5% split into whoever hosts our file, and the IPFS podcast system will send that split to whoever favorites our file and then provides that file for download. Otherwise, you get like 48 hours, and if a file has no downloads, it's off the IPFS network. But fair enough, right? People got to pay for their storage, and if a podcast isn't getting downloaded, it's probably not worth archiving. But if you can incentivize people holding on to it with a split, I think that sort of changes the calculation for people that are participating in this. Also, listeners could run their own IPFS podcasting node. I looked at it. It looks pretty simple. I'm going to run one. And they could favorite the file. So they might get included in a split if they're, you know, if they're the origin, or they could just make sure the file's available for posterity. And I could as well with my own node, which I will. So that's kind of neat. Now, it's a lot of infrastructure I have to set up. I have to basically on the back end, I have to switch over to using Sovereign Feeds for the feed generation. I have to switch over to using Linode Object Storage for the origin of the MP3 file from Fireside, and of course the hosting of the RSS feed that I'll be generating, and

official episode, and we would put those towards our goal for the bounty. And so just as a reminder, in episode 33, we had 25 total boosters, 28 boosts in total, because some people like to send in a couple extra boosts, multiple boosts. And we brought in a grand total of 660,799 sats. Awesome. And our goal for the bounty for a new office hours that has been 100% funded by our community with no advertiser support, 100% community support, was 1.5 million sats. So we said we would take episode 33 sats and we would put them towards the bounty. And since episode 33, we have gotten 21 unique boosters, a total of 26 boosts, and a total sat of 1,027,948,000 sats. Probably not even, I mean, I feel like when I read those numbers, I'm not even getting it right. But the part that matters is we got over 1 million sats. So when you combine that with the bounty from the previous episode, we have officially reached our goal.

Well done. So let's do this thing. And, you know, reflecting on the milestone, this is a pretty cool accomplishment for me personally, because I've been podcasting for forever. I forget really how long, and then people tell me. So right now, my current number is 18 years. And I figure at least 15 of those have been sponsor funded. And when I think about self-sovereignty, one of the reasons I'm out here in a cornfield, probably killing half my corn because I didn't plant them deep enough, is I'm just practicing, learning how to do this. So that way, if I ever need to do this, or maybe I could learn how to only do this, wouldn't that be something? Like, now with the corn, it's a whole garden. It's about learning how to grow food that tastes better and is better for us, and that doesn't involve us having to go buy it from a grocery store. Just like I self-host so much of my own stuff, this all sort of fits in with that general kind of goal that I have, is if it's a business that I want to do for another 15, I mean, I humbly say 15, but to be honest with you, I'd love to do it for 30 years more. I'd love to do it till I can't talk anymore. So I don't know how long that is. But am I always going to be dependent on services like PayPal and Stripe and Patreon? It doesn't seem like it's a good long-term plan. Or am I always going to be dependent on sponsors? Sometimes, which are great, but they come and go. It's cycles, right? I mean, you remember when JB started, it was domain names. We had GoDaddy and Two Cows. It was domain names. And then sort of over the last few years, it's transitioned more into services where there's a monthly payment. And so then they can justify the expense of a sponsorship, because if you sign up and you stick with them for a year, you've probably more than paid for your acquisition cost. But these are cyclical. It won't always be this way. And we're going through another one of these transitions right now. One of my favorite podcasts that I listen to just had a dynamic ad for American Express. God, that's gross. Could you imagine? Like having to like shill credit cards on your independent podcast that you've created? That's just, I don't see how that's a great end game either. It's not good for their brand, for the podcaster's brand, and it's not good for me. Now I have a negative association with American Express, so it's not good for American Express. So who won in that scenario? Nobody. So how long is that going to work? Well, longer than it should, no doubt. They always manage to stretch these things out. But that's just a little bit that I reflect on. You know, I'm sitting here, I've got this stupid expensive MacBook Pro, and it's running Asahi Fedora, and my home's running off solar, and I'm out here trying to grow my food, and none of it's 100%. You know what I mean? And also the boost, right? Not everybody's using a podcasting 2.0 app. Not everybody trusts Bitcoin. It's a big hill to climb to initially get in. Once you're in, it's pretty great, but to initially get in, it's a hill to climb. All of this is nascent. My ability to garden, my ability to run Linux on my MacBook, and my ability to fund the network through something like

0: like boosts, memberships, and the audience, and making the audience the biggest customer. Ooh, the wind's picking up as I get righteous here. It just feels like we've reached a new milestone right in the middle of the winter. All right, I got to go. The wind's picking up. My corn's going to fall over. I got to finish putting dirt down. Thank you, everybody. I'm looking forward to doing Office 34. I can't wait to chat with Brent about it. He's traveling right now, but I sent him a message to let him know we reached the milestone, and he's super excited, and we're already starting to plan Office Hours 34. And I hope to have all this podcasting 2.0 stuff that I'm talking about in place. So each one's going to be a handcrafted release of Office Hours personally by me. Thank you, everybody. Super excited. And I'm getting back to work. The wind's here. Thank you, everybody. And we'll see you soon in episode 34 of Office Hours. Now get out of here. I got to get back to watering the corn.
1: This is Linux Unplugged, episode 543 for December 31st, 2023. Hello, friends, and welcome back to your weekly Linux talk show. My name is Chris.
2: My name is Wes.
3: And my name is Brent.
1: Hey, gentlemen. Hey.
2: Happy holidays.
1: Happy holidays. And happy New Year's.
2: Indeed.
1: You got any big plans, Brent?
3: No, I can hardly plan a week in advance.
1: And right, I suppose
3: since
1: so,
3: we're pre-recording, I have no idea, but I'm open.
1: Just say moose hunting. Just moose
3: actually,
1: hunting.
3: No, I think that's against the law.
2: Moose riding?
1: It still sounds cool, and
3: moose
1: I wouldn't
3: riding.
1: Know. Okay,
3: moose riding. Yes.
1: Holiday moose riding. Well, coming up on the show today, we'll tell you what's going to happen in 2024 before it happens. But first, we'll look back at how we did in 2023. 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Ladies and gentlemen, boys and girls, please welcome in special referee this week. It is Michael from Tux Digital. Michael, welcome back to the show.
4: Thank you for having me back. I'm excited to be a referee.
1: Thank you for coming in on the holidays. Yes. Now, when you call on somebody, we do have a special buzzer that will play. Where you can put a flag up and we have to address it. You'll keep us on the straight and narrow as we get into our predictions.
4: Yes.
1: We do have a couple of things to take care of. I just wanted to update everybody on the initiative to get us to NixCon North America and Scale, which all is happening very soon, March 14th through the 15th. We're doing really well. We're trying to raise 8 million sats to get the whole crew down there, as much of us as we can, and we are at 58% of our goal as of right now.
2: That's surprisingly high.
1: Yeah, we're getting there, and we will. We are getting there. We're not 100%, obviously, but I feel like the trend is our friend. We'd love your support. We'll have Boost coming up in the new year, so please do keep boosting in to help us get to scale.
3: I think at this point, 58%. We're going through most of Oregon, right?
1: Yeah.
3: Okay.
1: Hey, we're at least getting close.
3: Can we make it over the mountains?
1: I feel like we could at least make it to Grants Pass.
2: I like the idea we run out of gas and then we just hold an impromptu Linux meetup right there.
1: You know, around Grants Pass, there's a really great rest stop. We could do a show at that rest stop.
3: Hey, I'm in.
1: It's got a dog park.
2: Perfect.
1: Yeah, it's pretty nice. So, yeah, thank you everybody who does help us get there. We'll have Boost coming up in the new year. But, you know, with that, it's time to get into our predictions. Now, every year, we sit down and we hold ourselves accountable to see how we did last year when we made our predictions.
2: I hate this part.
1: Yeah, this really does hurt
3: it's
1: sometimes.
3: Embarrassing.
1: Yeah. And it is time to check in to see what we thought would happen throughout the year. And Mr. Brentley, we're going to start with you. You said, in particular, that I would be using a tiling manager. You made a prediction about me.
3: Chris will find a tiling desktop manager that does per monitor or his favorite, per virtual desktop tiling, and have it installed at the time of next year's predictions episode.
1: Okay. Now we already have to get into the woods and nuance on this one. So make your case.
3: Okay, well, I think you did try out a few per desktop tiling managers, did you not, throughout the year?
1: Sure, yeah.
3: So, theme was on point here. I'm not convinced, though, that you're still currently using this. And, we have to go on your word. So what are you using these days?
1: I think this is maybe the ref has to make a call right off the top here, because I do have Plasma 527 in front of me and to the left of me. and occasionally, every now and then, used tiling capabilities on the second desktop, but I do not consistently use it.
2: I wonder, is the spirit here that you have that, like, you found this because it meets this desire you've had for so long that you would be using it upstairs on your main workstation, like where it would really count?
1: If GNOME had it, I would be using it.
2: But, like, you didn't find something that you could replace or slot in that is doing it.
4: Well, technically,
2: in the place you
4: didn't
2: it, right?
4: require this to be a specific computer that is installed on it. So as long as he has it installed, then it's okay.
3: True.
1: That's kind of how I read it, too.
4: Yeah. I mean, if you have multiple, we all have multiple computers. So it's just going to have, that's going to happen. So as long as you have it installed, I also don't think that the prediction even said that you would use it. Just that you would have it, you would find it and then install it and have it installed when you're doing this prediction episode. And I would have to say that that does sound the case, because if KDE Plasma 527 has it, and even if you use it or not, it's still there. So I think we got to give a point to Brent.
1: Well done, Brentley.
3: You know, this is the case where I was going to argue against my winning this one, because I don't think it's in the spirit of...
1: No, I think it is a win. I agree with the ref, too. I read it as it's installed. I can use it. You take your win.
2: To Brent's point, I think we need to do a better job maybe of refining what we lock in this year so that we're a little more specific.
4: It was enough. There was enough vagueness in that prediction that you could get away with it. But if you were to say he had to also use it at the time, then that would...
3: Who reffed last year? Can we blame Drew on that one?
1: Okay, you got another one here, Brent. Are you ready for another hot Brent prediction?
3: I am. I predict that in 2023, code related to a new System 76 laptop will be released on their public GitHub.
1: Now, we do have a System 76 Virgo laptop PCB design that has been open sourced and put on GitHub.
4: But not code.
1: Yeah, and it's not a full design. What do you think, Ref?
4: Well, I mean, he said specifically code. So if it's not code, it's just a design for some part of it. Because they also showed some photos and stuff about that, too. I'm going to have to say that this is not going to get a point. If it's specifically requesting code and this one does not have code, then it is what it is.
3: You know, it's so funny. I won that first one on the tiling managers because I was vague. And this one specifically,
4: you lost because you were vague.
3: Well, no, what I mean is...
1: You shouldn't have said code.
4: Well, code was not that specific, really.
3: Well, but it's not even what I meant. What I meant was like CAD designs or something design of their new laptop. Hopes.
4: If you just said some source materials.
3: I know. Oh, that's the challenge here is like wording matters.
1: Mm-hmm. Very much, it seems so. That's why in the next segment, when we make our new predictions, we always get. But you got one out of two. So, you know.
2: Pretty good, really.
3: I'll take it.
4: That's more than I usually ever get. So that's
2: exactly.
1: We're going to give a shot at three predictions this year if we can. We'll see how that goes. All right, Wes, are you ready for?
2: Let's do it.
1: Okay. Wes, your first prediction for 2023, when we were sitting together at this same time in 2022, was?
5: I predict that Bcache FS will be merged into mainline Linux sometime during 2023.
1: Oh, there's really no debate here. You know, you're so damn close.
3: Yes.
1: 6.7 is supposed to debut probably right now as this episode comes out. It may actually hit on New Year's Eve, but we just don't know.
2: And I think I'm helped right by having said merged and not like prediction doesn't require that the kernel that was merged into is released unless we think it should. But I think I said merged.
1: Ref, what do you think?
4: Well, if you said merged, I think that as long because his prediction is that it would be merged into the kernel. It doesn't have to be released as long as it's there.
3: Nice.
4: I mean,
1: wow. Well done.
2: Sneaking it in.
4: That, using pedantic language properly. I like it.
1: Well done, Wes. All right, Wes, you get a win under your belt. Let's see what you said would also happen in 2023 next.
5: I predict that a vulnerability related to eBPF or IOU ring will be announced sometime in 2023, and it will have a CVSS score of 7 or higher.
1: I really thought it was a mistake to specify the score.
2: Yeah.
1: I really thought you had overplayed your hand there.
2: Why did you make it really hard for myself?
1: Why did you pick 7?
2: I just wanted something that was like felt severe, you know, not like a vulnerability that was really specific so that you could, you know, you would brush off something that if you were using eBPF and this was announced, it would matter to you or you'd be concerned.
1: Well, you got multiple. There was a 7.8 CVE and there was also an 8.2. There was a difference.
2: Yeah. CVE 2023-39191 came out in October. Base score of 8.2, which is high. An improper input validation flaw was found. This may allow an attacker with the BPF capability to escalate privileges and execute arbitrary code in the context of the kernel. That's never good.
1: No. That's a clear win. That's a clear win.
4: Is that the latest information about it? Did you check the CVE today to see if it has been downgraded from an 8 to a 6?
2: That's a good question. I did just freshly copy this in this morning.
1: Okay, that can't happen. So that's
2: totally
1: good question. All right. You did it, Wes. Damn, that's 2 for 2, Wes Payne. Well done. Well done.
2: I did have one extra.
1: Oh, you
2: one.
1: Did have a bonus. Let's play it. Let's see.
5: I predict that over the course of 2023, the Linux Foundation will announce at least 20 new foundations.
4: 20?
2: Yeah, I think I lost this one. I did a little bit of research.
4: You're close.
2: Yeah, they had a few. The Open Wallet Foundation, the Open Metaverse Foundation, the High Performance Software Foundation. That sounds a little more regular. The TLA Plus Foundation, which is for like formal methods and stuff. That one's neat as well. There's probably a couple more I missed, but probably not 15 plus.
4: Open Tofu stuff?
2: Yeah, there's probably some vagueness around, like, I think I said foundation. There's like a lot of new projects this year.
4: Oh, I see.
2: Year.
4: Okay, gotcha. Yeah.
2: Fewer foundations.
1: Yeah, yeah. Okay, so not quite a win then, I guess. All right.
4: You're off by just a few.
1: Although I love that you went for a third. And, you know, your score is still the two. You still won the two my primary ones. That's really what matters. Close, though. We could have seen it happening. We could have. All right. My next one's pretty painful. Here we go. I predict in 2023, Valve will make their Arch-based Steam OS monster available for general download.
3: It's because you really wanted this one.
4: That is a clearly not happened.
2: Yeah, at least it's easy to check, right? We'd all be aware of it.
1: Yeah. Shout out to Holo ISO or whatever it is. But
3: are we seeing any new information or trending or mentioning of any sort in this regard? No, nothing.
4: No, Valve has been very just kind of close to the chest with it. I actually don't think that they're going to be releasing it outside of maybe like opening the source code, but not actually publishing it.
1: Yeah, I could maybe see it if they wanted to get a lot of public testing before the next Steam Deck. One way to do that could be to publicly release it, but I don't think they need to. I think they've decided they don't need to, and they've got other things to focus on. So I'll take the L on that one. It's pretty obvious. This next one, though, I think looking back was kind of obvious. I did check around and thought, okay, this is going to be a huge, huge deal. It wasn't as big as I thought it would be, but I feel like this was my most obvious prediction. I predicted 2023, an OpenAI search engine will be available to the general public. I mean, what does that mean exactly? ChatGPT?
2: I feel like the Bing integration, because they sort of specifically launched it as a search assistant, probably counts.
1: This was before ChatGPT and the Bing integration, right? So I guess maybe. What do you think, Ref?
4: So I think that it's on the line, but I think that it is, because it was before the integration, I think I'll give it a go. I'll give it a good.
1: All right. I'll take it. I'll take one win. I also had a bonus prediction in there that we'd have chat-based CLI, and Butterfish came out this year, which is a shell with what they call AI superpowers. But it's essentially like you can, you know, browse through your shell history with a conversational interface.
2: I mean, that's cool and all, but with that name, I wish it was sort of like a ButterFS-specific shell.
1: Yeah, that would be pretty great. But what would it do? Just give you the actual accurate file space use?
2: Exactly.
1: It's true, because you know what? The reality is that's still a problem. But I'll take the win, all right? So that is our review of our 2023 predictions. That is how we did. At least all of us got at least one win. Wes, you did great.
2: That feels like an outlier. Definitely for me, maybe for the group, I don't know.
1: Yeah, All right. Well, there you have it.
2: Somehow I don't think we're going to carry this momentum into 2024, but I'm hoping.
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3: Well, I've got some predictions for this year. This year is hard because it feels like everything's up in the air. I mean, economically, we've got all sorts of, I don't know, massive unknowns. The tech field has been lazy this year
1: constricted?
3: In the sense of like,
2: will
3: yeah, constricted
2: boom,
3: is a much better word.
1: Right. AI is basically the only thing making money.
3: Well, and will that continue? Because, you know, VC and stuff, all that funding is starting to constrict. So I found it hard to come up with predictions this year, which is interesting, but I did find some. Now, we mentioned AI. So I think, and I need your help refining the wording on this one, but I think we will see an AI-based desktop distribution come out. What I mean by that is a Linux distribution whose sole purpose is to enable users to use AI features of some sort.
4: Mm. So not a distro based on AI. It's a distro that is focused on providing AI tools.
3: Like an AI enablement.
4: Okay.
3: So maybe it has large language models.
1: Or security or...
2: Your launcher talks to an AI thing?
3: Sure. Yeah. Yeah. Or it has large language models like built in or something like that.
4: What if it just has maybe Stable Diffusion or something like that that's pre-installed?
3: Yeah. I think that works.
1: Ollama pre-installed, that kind of thing.
2: So like a spin of like what Microsoft's doing with their Windows AI stuff they just announced, but like a Linux native version.
1: Mm-hmm. Okay.
3: Could be a community project.
1: Or like an Ubuntu Studio is for studio stuff. Okay.
3: Could be a spin.
1: So
2: or
1: how do we...
2: AI Studio, right?
1: We need to kind of get that into something that's kind of...
4: Soundbiteable.
3: Well, one challenge I thought of here, and I did do a little research, is, well, does this already exist? And I did find a project called Makalulu.
4: Makalulu.
1: That's probably, what?
2: You do know that if it does exist, you don't get points for it.
3: Yeah. Well, that's where I think we need to refine the wording a little bit. So I'm thinking we just constrict it slightly because, you know, none of us have heard of this Makalulu Linux. I think I'll probably give it a try.
1: I've heard of it.
4: I've heard of it.
1: I don't think
4: that's
1: how you...
4: Makalulu.
3: Oh, great.
4: Makalulu Linux.
1: Yeah, there you go. That's how you say it.
3: Makalulu, right?
4: It's been around for a long time. So I wouldn't think this was related to your prediction because you're saying that it's something made for the purpose of having AI stuff. And this is something that maybe added it in later.
3: Right. Right, right, right.
4: Because this has been around for at least 10 years.
3: Okay.
1: Okay, so that's an interesting way. So it has to come out in 2024.
3: So be announced this year.
4: Or at least a distribution that is announcing that they're adding a suite of AI stuff.
3: The functionality.
1: Yeah. Okay. Could you think you could put that into a statement that the ref is...
3: Well,
1: okay.
3: Let me try before...
2: Is there like a limit on what, you know, like is this too niche to count? Like are we... I think maybe you had some notes about... Something in the big five, like is it Ubuntu or Fedora or someone announces that they're doing these tools, or is it?
4: I think it's not that likely to happen overall.
2: Yeah. That's okay. He can sell himself down the river.
1: Strategy over here. Good
3: like
1: job,
3: it. Wes. I thought we were friends. Okay, well here's a try at it, and you guys can tell me. We can workshop this a little bit.
1: All right.
3: So in 2024. I believe a Linux distribution will be announced that specifically offers AI features as one of its main feature sets.
1: I think AI features is too vague.
3: That is vague.
1: What do you think, Ref? Is that too vague? AI features?
4: It is too vague, but I would say that it doesn't need to be that specific. You don't need to specify a particular language model or just, you know, just something that is more specific to a functionality, like maybe a voice assistant AI or chat-based AI, just something that's built in.
1: Okay. Or simple access to AI tools even, I think.
4: That's fine, yeah.
3: Like an interface for the user to use?
4: I'd say pre-installed AI tools.
1: Yeah, there you go. All right. That seems, if you're going to get this thing, that seems like your best shot.
2: It's more interesting if it's like AI integrated into the desktop environment, I think, but yeah, it's probably less likely.
4: Still trying to get those points.
2: Uh-huh. I think predictions should be made with the entertainment value.
1: Yeah, I like that. It's some gusto. Go for the fences there, Brent. Isn't that what they say? Swing for the...
3: I think it's a baseball reference.
1: Yeah.
3: I believe in 2024, we will see a Linux distribution whose main purpose is to enable AI integrated into the desktop environment.
1: All right, it's locked in. All right, you got another one for us for 2024?
3: Yeah, I do. This one's maybe a bit controversial, and okay. I think Wes feels the same way as I do about this one. It's around the Rocky Linux stuff. You know, we've got some questions about where some of their source material is coming from. I think that might get them into some trouble. So I think it will either cause them some legal issues, maybe financial issues, and maybe they will then be sold or something.
1: Whoa, that's two different predictions. Legal issues and sold are two different things.
3: So we got to refine this a little bit, and I need your help because...
4: I think you need to refine it a lot because both the first part of your prediction is already happened.
1: Legal issues?
4: Legal issues, yeah.
3: Oh.
1: Yeah, but I guess these would have to be new legal issues, I suppose, in 2024.
3: I can make it... Well, Wes, you...
1: Making it more specific? What about making
2: What kind of legal issues?
1: Legal issues with Red Hat.
3: Let's put it there. Sure. Bring it on.
1: What do you think of that, Ref, if we make it specific?
4: If you make it that specific, yes, absolutely.
1: All right. You want to try locking that in?
3: All right.
4: You also don't need to talk about the buying out at that point, because I think that's plenty specific.
3: Yeah.
1: That's right, two different predictions.
3: In 2024, Rocky Linux will find itself in legal troubles with Red Hat.
1: I like that one. I don't want it to happen, but I think that's a spicy one.
2: Mm-hmm.
1: All right. One last one. We're doing three this time.
3: I struggle a little bit with this third one, but I also secretly hope it's going to happen.
1: Okay.
3: I'm not too sure why.
1: All right.
3: I have the excitement around this project. So I believe in 2024, the Ubuntu Core desktop will appear as a standard download on either ubuntu.com/download or ubuntu.com/desktop/flavors.
1: Do we know what their current... plan timeline is?
3: I couldn't find it, actually. Okay. I did a little research and I couldn't quite find it.
1: All right. Do you have any qualms there, Ref, with that?
4: No, I've talked with some people about it, so I have a rough idea, but it's not been confirmed and it's an interesting prediction.
1: Okay.
4: Especially with the flavor part, because I think that is probably the more likely to happen than anything else.
1: All right. Lock it in, Brent. I think it sounds like it's a duel. It's a winner then, possibly.
3: In 2024, the Ubuntu Core desktop will be found as either a download on ubuntu.com/download or an Ubuntu flavor.
1: I should have thought of it. Now I regret not having a core prediction.
2: Same.
1: Mm-hmm. Mm-hmm. All right, Wes. Okay, these ones, I hope you're wrong on all of these.
2: I don't know how to feel.
1: Okay, so.
2: Yeah, okay, up first, I'm going to predict that my beloved BcacheFS as a data corruption bug in 2024.
1: I can't even believe you're putting that out there in the universe.
2: Yeah, I hope it doesn't happen. I'm planning to install it on more systems after, you know, so it, 6.7's
1: the
2: out.
1: The irony of this prediction is if it comes true, it's probably going to bite you.
2: Right.
1: Yeah.
3: but also, like, we've seen bugs in almost all the file systems.
1: It's a pretty safe bet.
3: So I think this is super likely.
1: It's a nascent file system. I don't know. You have any qualms with the wording there, Ref?
4: I don't really have any qualms with it. But I think he's keeping the momentum going with this one.
1: Yeah. All right, Wes, go ahead and lock it in.
2: I predict that in 2024, BcacheFS will announce a data corruption bug.
1: Well, we'll see. We'll just, you know, the worst part is not only does it mean we're going to lose data, but it also, at the same time, we're going to know, oh, Wes was right.
3: You said announce a data corruption bug. How do we measure that?
1: I think it just means if there's one out
4: anytime
1: there.
4: If someone finds a data corruption bug, whether it's announced by Bcache or not, it's just being promoted as like, this is a thing that has to be fixed sort of thing.
1: That's how I would.
2: My intention would be to find like there'd be like something at Phoronix or mailing list.
4: It has to be confirmed somewhere. Like, yeah,
3: not just like a.
4: You can't go to the GitHub and then say there. I found a data corruption bug to make yourself right. For example.
1: Yeah,
2: I mean a commit from Kent or someone on the project might work.
4: That would be fine,
2: right?
1: Like, well, but is that an announcement?
2: Yeah, you're right. I said announcement.
4: Okay.
2: Yeah. Well, great.
1: I'm going to win it.
2: That works.
1: Yeah, we'll see. All right, you got one more for us?
2: I got two more.
1: Oh yeah, right. Oh god. Oh god, Wes.
2: Yeah, let's. I'm going to swap the order here. I predict that in 2024, Debian will announce it's dropping support for the 32-bit x86 architecture.
3: Is it because they will have listened to our episode about our 32-bit challenge?
1: Isn't this kind of already in the works, though?
4: This is pretty much already in the works, yeah. So there was
1: they haven't done it.
4: They haven't done it specifically yet, but they have talked about that it might happen.
1: Right.
4: But it also is Debian, so it might happen in 2042.
1: That's true.
2: That's kind of the play here.
1: That's a good point.
2: Is it fast enough? Or is there going to be significant pushback?
1: They could make the decision next year. But it might not actually happen until like 2026 or something. Okay.
4: Because it's also possible that they'll wait till Debian 13 to actually do it.
1: All right. Okay, then. All right. Lock it in, Wes.
2: I predict that in 2024, the Debian project will announce it is dropping official support for the 32-bit x86 architecture.
1: And your last one.
2: Yeah, this is a dark one.
3: No, Wes.
2: I think that Ingenuity's luck runs out in 2024. So I think, JPL loses contact or acknowledges that it's broken in some way, that broken enough that the missions stop.
1: No more Linux Copter?
2: No more Linux Copter.
1: You got close once this year.
2: Yeah. I mean, it's had, yeah.
1: And the batteries are not doing as good as they used to.
2: And it's had an incredible run.
1: Yeah. It was only supposed to do a handful of flights.
2: Right.
3: They haven't exactly had luck with Voyager either this year.
2: Mm-hmm.
1: That's going to be a rough one if that comes true. I'm going to be mad at you if that comes true, because you put that out there now.
2: Yeah. Any qualms, specific things I should say?
4: I have a ref. I'm okay with your prediction in terms of like the way it's worded, but also you're a bummer.
2: I am a bummer.
1: All right, lock this bummer in.
2: I predict that in 2024, Ingenuity, our dear Linux Copter, will suffer some kind of fault or will lose contact in such a way that the Ingenuity missions come to a halt.
3: It hurts.
1: Yeah. All right, I'm going to pick it up with mine. I think mine are a little more positive.
2: You got some hope for 2024.
1: This first one feels a little obvious, but it's not necessarily a lock because I went and looked at some of their most recent project reports, and some of it was a little more elementary. But a little bit more like getting the basics working than I expected. But I think in 2024, some version of the Cosmic Desktop will ship that we can use, either an alpha or a beta. I'm not sure if it'll be one out of, what it'll be, but it'll be something that we could download, maybe an ISO of Pop! OS that has Cosmic as the default desktop. Not exactly sure if it's going to be tied to Pop! OS or if it's just something you could be able to download on. Probably going to be
2: Pop! OS. But sort of like a cohesive Cosmic Desktop.
1: Yeah, but it might not be the final version.
3: So where do you think this can be downloaded? Like, are you talking
1: System
3: about...
1: System 76, yeah, they're going to...
2: Is it on their page or like is this like a GitHub link on the repo?
1: Probably initially, but then I would imagine they'll probably, hey, come try out Cosmic. Just not sure. I
4: think no matter where it downloads from, it doesn't really matter that much. Because that's a strong statement to say that this is going to come out. And I think that it's possible that you're right with the specification of it. It could be an alpha.
1: Yeah.
4: So I think that this is definitely a possibility, and I think you're being specific enough. So I'd say lock it in.
1: All right, here we go.
2: My main question was like, is this Jeremy is like a link to the GitHub on Twitter, or is the System76 like on a blog post saying like as a
4: so is the company announcing it, or someone in part of the project announcing it,
2: or is it like the project?
1: I'm not thinking so
2: I
1: much.
2: I don't care. I mean, either way.
1: I'm not predicting so much about how it gets announced, just that a downloadable usable version gets released.
2: Okay.
1: That's more my prediction. Okay.
4: So you do have to specify when you say usable that it has to be like, because
1: an alpha or a beta.
4: Yeah. Because otherwise people would say the usable is like production ready.
1: Yeah. Yeah. Or you could go build it off GitHub eventually. And that doesn't count.
3: It says, they're currently in pre-alpha and you can do some testing yourself. So that's, when you say downloadable.
1: See, I don't think that counts.
3: Okay.
1: That wouldn't count.
4: I would say that in order for this to be functional, your prediction has to say that anyone can go download it, not someone who's a technical user.
1: Right. It's like maybe an ISO or it's like a PPA.
6: Yeah, you'd be able to download it and run it as a VM or something like that, where it's someone who is just not necessarily a beginner, but like an intermediate user or like a novice.
1: Okay, so how about this for wording? Like in 2024, the Cosmic Desktop gets released in some form for just about any desktop Linux user to try.
6: I like it.
1: Okay. All right, here we go. Ladies and gentlemen. In 2024, the Cosmic Desktop will ship in some form, alpha, beta, 1.0, for general desktop users to try. I'm hoping it's like...
7: That would be fun.
1: Like, here's Pop OS, latest version of Pop OS. Like, the new version of Pop OS comes out, and it's standard GNOME with Cosmic on top. And then, like, a couple of months later, that same version comes out, but it's got a Cosmic spin or something.
6: Yeah.
1: And then, like, run both for a little bit and then transition over.
6: I think that's... possible. I think the fact that
7: Popsible.
6: Yep. If they don't release it with this in this year, this next year, then they're probably going to wait for 2026.
1: Yeah.
6: Unless they change to that 6 month release cycle again, but I doubt they're going to be. I think they're happy with the the LTS style now.
1: I think if they wait too long, people will just settle into their workflows and.
6: Oh yeah. If they wait until 2026, I would have forgotten about it by then.
1: Yeah, yeah. I think that's a concern.
7: You're still working on that?
1: Okay, so this one is a little vague, but tell me what you guys think. And I don't think this exists today. A NixOS-based distro is born in the style of like Endeavor OS to Arch. So you get a sort of opinionated, but not super opinionated, NixOS desktop that's kind of prepackaged and ready to go. I don't really know why you would need this instead of just downloading the Nix ISO, but I think, just like you see people that base distros on Arch, I think you're going to see people start doing that with Nix.
2: So this is basically like, because right now with the graphical installer, you get an installer that sets things up, and then you get like a very default config. So would this functionally be something that's just like a more opinionated default Nix config, or are there other pieces?
1: I don't know exactly what that looks like, but I think maybe it looks like some theming, maybe a little bit spicier config, so you're using maybe the most newest, latest kernel instead of... I don't know what it looks like, but I think...
2: Are there
1: looks...
2: like non-Nix packages stuff? Like, does it have extra packages from its own stuff or elsewhere?
3: I just found Snowflake OS, Nix OS-based Linux distribution focused on beginner friendliness and ease of use.
1: Okay.
2: Is it actively developed?
1: Well, and I could also refine... This looks good, though. I could also refine mine to say it gets released. It's something that comes out next year. It, so it can't be, discounting.
3: Not existing.
1: Yeah. This is an alpha. I'm going to have to give this a try, though. I don't really know, what the advantage would be here, because there isn't a plethora of graphical Nix configuration tools, but there are some. I've never tried them, but I've seen they're out there, and you could prepackage those.
3: Also, I will say, from what I can tell, this project is somewhat dormant, especially in NixOS land. I think the last commit here was in March.
6: How about a slight tweak?
1: Okay.
6: Well, this might be too difficult. I was going to say maybe if you can get DistroWatch recognizes something based on NixOS, because there's not one on their website right now.
1: That's a long shot, but a fun one.
6: It'd also be very, very difficult to do considering their rules about getting onto the DistroWatch. That would make it almost impossible. I wouldn't say it's impossible, but it's almost impossible. So it's like, how strongly do you want to go with this?
1: I'm going to do it. I'm going to lean into it.
7: Wow.
2: Attaboy.
1: Why not? I'm going to do it. Okay, so...
6: This also means that the Snowflake OS could count still as long as it gets recognized.
1: Right. Exactly. In 2024, a NixOS-based desktop will be recognized by DistroWatch. I hope that happens because they deserve it. I'm going to keep an eye, though, on Snowflake. If they're listening, keep going, guys. Keep going.
6: And also submit to DistroWatch.
1: Yeah. Oh, yeah. Very much. Yes. Good point. Yes.
2: And come on the show.
1: Yeah, totally. All right. Here's my last one. Then we're going to get to the rest prediction. I think in 2024, we're going to see the open source NVIDIA driver replacement, MVK, start to get packaged and made easily available in some modern distributions. I'm thinking your Fedoras, your Arches, your Tumbleweeds, Nix, Gentoo, obviously. In fact, I could see... Fedora 41, maybe MVK by default even. I mean, I'm not going to make that my prediction, but that's where I'm going with this.
2: Okay.
1: Like that kind of easy.
2: Do we need like a big five or similar sort of restriction to say like it's packaged in the repos or easy to install in Fedora or Ubuntu or Debian?
1: I could limit it to the big five. Yeah, I could do that. So I could say the prediction is something like in 2024, one of the big five distros will make it approachable to use the MVK driver. Does that sound...
3: Are we clear on who the five are?
1: Well, you got your Ubuntus, your Debians, your Fedoras, your SUSEs, and then, you know, you can throw Nix in there or Arch in there, you know, any of the cutting edge ones. I'm really thinking it's going to be one of the more leading edge distros just because it's, at minimum, it's going to require Linux 6.7.
6: We also have to define which one is what, like the question Brent had about what the big five is a good question because, first of all, you had more than five in your list. And
3: and the fourth one was kind of wishy-washy.
1: Well, I feel like it's all of the leading edge ones.
6: And the first two are basically the same thing, Debian-based. So,
1: oh, that's fair. Yeah. Although I think Ubuntu could do it before Debian.
6: Yeah. Almost everything is done in Ubuntu before Debian. But
1: I feel like what we should do is like it should be like Nix/Arch/Gentoo, like all of those that are essentially.
6: Yeah. Yeah. I would say it's fair to put the hardcore type distributions in their own little group.
1: Yeah.
6: And then have SUSE as one. Fedora is another one. Ubuntu is another one.
1: Yeah.
6: You could say Debian. I think Ubuntu is more likely to do it. And that's four. I don't know if there is a five.
1: I'm pulling for Fedora.
6: I think Fedora is the most likely because they're the most like,
1: yeah,
6: they're most willing to do innovative stuff.
2: And you're just going to take Neil out for dinner.
1: Yeah, yeah, that's a good idea. And then they also, you know, they ship modern kernels.
6: Also, it can't, your prediction has to say that Neil did not do it.
1: Yeah. No way. No. The chances of Neil, he gets involved in everything. The chances are high. He's involved. So maybe instead of saying the big five, what if we just say the mainstream distros and rolling distros? Is that okay? Or is that too vague?
6: Mainstream distros and
1: rolling.
6: Rolling's fine. Well, there's a lot of esoteric rolling ones.
1: Yeah.
2: Yeah. I mean, I feel like Arch, I mean, it's not mainstream, but everyone talks about Arch in a mainstream sort of way. I'm okay with thinking about that.
6: You could say, you could also kind of cheat in a way and say, not really cheat, but say like the top 10 distro watch people rank distros, which are usually those.
1: I really think it's going to, I could narrow it down. I really think it's going to be Fedora or Ubuntu or Arch or any of the rollings.
3: Do it.
1: I think it could just be Arch, Fedora, well, any rolling and Fedora and Ubuntu. How about I just leave it to that?
6: How about a independent rolling, not something based on another rolling? Like, for example, there are some stuff that's based on Arch that do their own little thing on top of it. Like, they could maybe do that, something like that, but that wouldn't count as, like, the main distro.
1: Okay. In 2024, we'll see the open source NVIDIA driver replacement, NVK, shipped by one of the big distros, such as Fedora, Ubuntu, or one of the primary rolling distributions. Not a sub-distro, but one of the primary distros. And they'll make it easy and approachable for everyday NVIDIA users that have compatible hardware to use NVK.
2: All right.
1: Yeah. I hope that's true. I hope we start to see that. I think this has been, you know, there's been a lot of work, so we'll see. All right. Ref, it's time for your prediction in 2024.
6: All right. So I have one prediction that is genuine that I came up with before, and I have another prediction that I have based on your prediction from last year, Chris.
3: Oh no.
6: So okay. I have a prediction. We'll start with that one. So in 2024, Valve will not release SteamOS as a public distribution.
3: Anti-prediction.
2: Nice.
1: All right. I think that's pretty straightforward. Yeah. There's nothing really to nuance there. And it doesn't count if, like, they partner with another hardware provider and they get the OS because it's still not released. So, yeah. Okay. Lock it in. I think that's pretty, I don't have any issues.
6: My prediction for 2024 is that Valve will not release SteamOS as a public release distro.
3: Hurts.
6: So I have another one that actually is legitimate. And this is a strong one that, it's also the first, so this, my one actually was Valve Steam related first, and it just happens to now that I have two of those. But the Linux market share on Steam will reach 5% at some point in 2024.
2: Oh,
1: you know, 5%.
3: 2 years ago, I made a prediction similar to this and lost miserably. So
6: I feel like 4% is actually doable because of the rate of speed that SteamOS through Steam Deck is getting into the market, that it is doable now that it could get to 4. But I don't think that it's going to get to 5, but I think that if it did, that would be a bigger milestone.
1: No kidding. That'd be huge.
6: So that's why I'm making the prediction a little bit stronger.
1: Okay. It seems like what would help that is if they have a really good holiday season with the Deck. That could help that.
3: Are we measuring this? Do we have a specific measurement website we're going to use?
1: The Steam's hardware survey?
6: Yeah, Steam's hardware survey.
1: Okay. All right, lock it in. I think we're in agreement. That'll work.
2: Yeah.
6: The Linux market share for Steam on the Steam platform will be going to 5% market share in 2024.
1: All right. I hope that happens.
6: Me too.
1: I mean, I feel like that would be a milestone that developers would have to recognize, and maybe anti-cheat developers would have to start considering.
6: Exactly.
1: That's a real number. You know, that's like, that could be like, I don't know what the Switch numbers are, but that's got to be. And you start looking at that user base, it's worth their time.
6: So. I mean, the 4% I think is probably worth it, but the 5% would basically like make them stop and actually pivot. You know?
1: You can't ignore us! Collide.com/unplugged. If you're in IT, if you manage security, you have to hear this. We all know that user devices, albeit great that they're more powerful and more functional, are also a bigger and bigger vector for assaults on your network and for compromises. Sometimes it's just phishing credentials. It's not device specific. Sometimes it is. It's things are out of date. Maybe they don't have the right software to be compliant with your requirements. These types of things, like, they just plague IT. And they have now for a decade or more. And it could be better. Why not catch that stuff before the devices get on the network? Why not just do a double check of everything, make sure it's all copacetic and in compliant with your policies before they're allowed to log into your cloud apps? And why not have all that behind one dashboard for Mac, Linux, and Windows? Well, friends, let me introduce you to Collide. It is the solution to this challenge. 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
3: Now, we have a pick this week. Chris, you found a pick that got me all tingling and excited about it. It's called Box Buddy.
1: Yeah, I think we've all been using DistroBox a little bit more these days. You know, if you're not familiar with it, it's just a really quick way to, in your terminal window, have a full environment for another distribution. And so this is great on, say, NexOS. You can have Ubuntu and Arch on there in just your window. And maybe you're screwing around with AI tools that are kind of prepackaged for a Debian-based system, and you're on Fedora, you could run DistroBox and essentially have a fake Ubuntu environment. But wouldn't it be great if there's a way you could visually manage all of that? Well, friends, that's where BoxBuddy comes in. A little GTK app, nice modern-looking GTK app that is a straightforward graphical user interface for DistroBox.
2: Yeah, pretty minimal, but looks nice. Gives you the basic commands that you might need. You know, open up a terminal, create, delete. It's got a nice little drop-down of some of the available options that you have for DistroBox. You should be aware, though, it looks like you that BoxBuddy does not actually package DistroBox itself, so it's not sort of like all contained in one like that. You do need to separately install DistroBox, but it looks like that's packaged in Nix.
1: That would be nice. That would be nice. It is super quick to install DistroBox in just about any distro, but it would be kind of slick if you could have it all in the Flatpak. That'd be kind of nice, especially
2: for, dream for
1: the older distros out there. But it's very handy. I've already been using it, and I love it. So
6: maybe they have it separate for performance issues.
1: Yeah.
6: So I think there would be much more performance if you have DistroBox separate.
1: Right. Maybe the, you know, what it's trying to do needs to be on the local host more, too.
6: It's a very good idea, by the way. Having this as a pick, I mean, I'm going to try this immediately. The DistroBox stuff is cool, but it always a little bit of a pain. But just real quick example of people who are not familiar with what you can do in it. Imagine having something you found that works great on a particular distribution, but not your distribution. And you still want to use the application. For example, if you are like me and like to use the video editor DaVinci Resolve, it doesn't work on most things, but if you put it inside of a distro box, you can then have it in a specific distro it does work in and still use whatever you want.
1: Yes. Yeah. It's like a little hack for distro compatibility. You're not stuck to one distro anymore.
3: One thing I'm impressed by in this Flatpak is the install size. So it looks like install size, 682 kilobytes.
1: I suppose that's the other advantage, having the distro box bit separate.
2: Mm-hmm. You will take up more eventually, though, because it's going to start downloading images.
3: Right, of course.
1: Yeah, you'll fill it up. You'll fill it up. Michael, thank you so much for joining us and playing Ref. It was a lot of fun. Appreciate it.
6: Yeah, it was a lot of fun. I appreciate you having me here, because this was a thing that I haven't done in a while. We didn't do the predictions in the past couple of years for my shows. And we even realized that a couple episodes ago, and we're like, why did we not do predictions? Just completely forgot, you know?
1: It can be very embarrassing as well, though.
6: Oh, yeah. So I mean, my predictions are usually terrible. So,
1: well, tell people where they can find what you do.
6: Oh, so I do podcasting as well. I do Destination Linux and This Week in Linux. Destination Linux is a conversational podcast, and This Week in Linux is a news show where we talk about all the things that are happening in Linux and open source every week. It's where you can get your source for Linux good news. And it's so you can check those out. I also have a YouTube channel, that sort of stuff. So if you want to see my face a lot, you can check out my content.
1: We'll put links in the notes for that. Happy holidays to you and the crew over there, too, at Tux Digital and DLN. Say hello to everybody for us.
6: I will tell them Merry Easter for sure.
1: Thank Perfect. You. Thank you. Also, thank you to our members who support us directly at UnpluggedCore.com. Thinking of you through these holidays. And thank you to everybody who boosted in and supports this show with a boost directly. We'll have those in our first episode of 2024.
2: Oh, yeah. We'll see you back live for the 32-bit challenge reveal.
1: Yep. We're back on January 7th. It's Sunday at noon Pacific. 3 p.m. Eastern over at jblive.tv. And I've got my big old 32-bit rig out there. Brent got to see it for the first time.
3: I did. I was carrying my Framework laptop in my arm when I first spotted the thing. Well, you clunked it down, so I couldn't help but notice it. And I thought, oh, maybe I'll just stack these together and see how they compare. And literally, Chris, that thing is three times the thickness of my Framework. It is a chonker.
2: Doubles as a self-defense item.
1: That's true. That's true. You throw that at somebody, and you're definitely taking them down. Yep, so we'll be back. We'll be live. You can get that at jupiterbroadcasting.com/calendar. Don't forget our Mumble Room will be going as well. We'd love to have you report back on how your 32-bit challenge went, either through a boost or Mumble Room or that 32-bit challenge chat room. We want to feel the pain. We'll experience it with you. It's how it is. Thanks so much for joining us on this week's episode, and we'll see you right back here next Sunday.

0: By the way, I did the 32-bit challenge myself, but not in the same thing. I did it like 6 months ago because I found a super old laptop in my closet. And it was like from 2005 or something like that. And out of curiosity, I was wondering, can this run Hannah Montana Linux?
1: Everyone has that. Yeah.
0: And the answer is yes, it can.
2: Oh, good, good, good. Well done.
3: Hello, this is Ross Ulrich. I'm calling you today from prison, from a maximum security federal penitentiary. We don't have much time together today, and I don't know if I'll get another chance to talk to you like this. I'll say as much as I can, but when it's time to go, I'll have to hang up and go back to my cell. I have lost my freedom. That's what I want to talk to you about today. I want you to understand what it means to lose your freedom.

0: 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My name is Chris, chrislas.com, jupiterbroadcasting.com. And that was the man himself. That was the voice of Ross Ulbricht, who has spent the last 11 years in jail for running the infamous Silk Road. And his story is so much more complex than can be put in just that intro sentence. And as many of you know, Ross was an OG Bitcoiner. And his story, staying alive, has depended on the communities around Ross and his family caring and keeping that torch alive. And to really put the perspective and context to all of this story, I want to start with a little bit of background. I want to talk a little bit about who Ross was and why the community has fought for Ross to be free for so long. Ross was arrested at the age of 29. He's 40 now. And ironically, his downfall began not by some top shot Department of Homeland Security, not an FBI agent, but by a tax man. On January 27th, 2011, a tax agent discovered a post on an online form, and then they connected some dots to some other internal documentation across other agencies. And that discovery by that tax agent on January 27th of 2011 ultimately led to Ross's arrest in October of 2013.
1: On October 1st, 2013, federal agents entered a public library in San Francisco. They arrested 29-year-old Ross Ulbricht. Ulbricht ran the largest, most sophisticated online market for illegal drugs in history. He named it Silk Road, a reference to the ancient trade routes that connected China to Europe, beginning in the 2nd century BC. Ulbricht hoped to create his own modern-day marketplace, except his would sell hardcore drugs and other illegal goods. Over the 2 years and 10 months that Silk Road operated, federal prosecutors say it processed nearly $214 million in sales using Bitcoin. The site operated on a hidden part of the internet called the dark web. Prosecutors say a journal the FBI found on Ulbricht's computer stated he wanted to create a website where people could buy anything anonymously, with no trail whatsoever that could lead back to them. Unfortunately for Ulbricht, he did leave a trail of digital breadcrumbs that ultimately took him down and his empire with it. Ulbricht was born on March 17, 1984, in Austin, Texas. He was a Boy Scout, attaining the highest rank of Eagle Scout, just like his dad had done. He had a happy childhood, growing up an easygoing hipster but serious student who scored 1,460 on his SATs within the 96th percentile and got a full ride to the University of Texas at Austin, where he studied physics. He then won another full scholarship for a master's at Penn State in material science and engineering. It was at Penn that he evolved into a hardcore libertarian, a political philosophy that advocates individualism and minimal state involvement in people's lives. He was a fan and follower of libertarian economist Ludwig von Mises, who opposed government interference in the economy. When then-presidential candidate Mitt Romney asked, "What is America's greatest challenge?" Ulbricht responded like this on his YouTube channel.
2: You know, but I think the most important thing is getting us out of the United Nations.
1: Ulbricht wanted to create a world free from institutional or government control. That mindset led him to create Silk Road in January 2011. You couldn't type in a normal web address to get to Silk Road or use a normal web browser. You needed software called Tor that works as a web browser. Tor was developed by the U.S. Navy as a way of communicating privately over the internet. It conceals the real IP address of computers on the network to hide the identity of the user, and it can't be traced by the government. Silk Road's address used a bunch of random numbers and letters that ended with .onion. Ulbricht made the site by teaching himself how to code. When he needed more help, he reached out on a Bitcoin community forum, writing, "I'm looking for the best and brightest IT pro in the Bitcoin community to be the lead developer in a venture-backed Bitcoin startup company." Anyone interested was to contact him via his email, rossulbricht@gmail.com. Making his email public would later come back to haunt him. He also got coding help from a buddy of his from undergrad, Richard Bates. Ulbricht had no choice but to eventually tell his friend what he was up to. He also told his girlfriend, Julia V. One day, he showed her the psychedelic mushrooms he was growing and selling as a starter product on his new website. Silk Road would eventually be a marketplace for all kinds of drugs. Weed, cocaine, LSD, ecstasy, heroin. This fit Ulbricht's libertarian mindset. He believed that whatever someone decided to put in their body was their choice and no one else's, least of all the government's.
0: What was not sold on the site was weapons or prostitution or things like that. But that clip, it gives us a good basic overview of some of the early moments, but it doesn't really tell you about the moment that I think about all the time. Ross was working in the San Francisco library on his laptop, and FBI agents at this point had been monitoring him for months and had taken over two of his coworkers' accounts on the Silk Road. He had been chatting with them for a while and thought he was chatting with his coworkers, or whatever you want to call them. And those agents posing talked Ross into looking at an admin issue on the Silk Road website while they knew he was at the library. So they had a brief exchange with him, told him about a problem that he needed to look at, a message that had been flagged. And the moment he went into admin mode, they struck. And it's a wild moment. And

0: We have a link to that in the show notes, too. Years of work to protect himself and his data to prepare for protecting data in case he had been, you know, seized by the authorities, completely undone. Ross even had a key combo that he could press to immediately lock everything down, but he just never had a chance to press it. And you have to wonder at that moment what was going through his head. He lurched for the laptop, but another FBI agent walked up behind him and gave him a big bear hug and kept him in place. Do you think he knew at that moment he was screwed? The trial began a year after that moment. But we had a bad feeling from the beginning. The verdict was already in. The dark web and drug trafficker and cybercrime. These were major topics for the Jeff Sessions Justice Department. And ultimately, Ross was indicted on 7 various different drug charges. He pleaded not guilty to all of them. But he did create a website that helped people sell drugs. So why should we free this man? You might be wondering. Well, the reality is the case against Ross was never a solid one. They never linked him to the DPR account, who was doing some of the orders. The U.S. government claims Ross always ran it, but others claim that's not true, including Curtis Green, who came forward admitting that he ran the DPR account for a time. The FBI even speculated, one of the agents involved, speculated that maybe Mark Capels, you know, the Mt. Gox guy, ran the DPR account for a bit. And interestingly enough, someone even logged in to the DPR admin account after Ross had been arrested during that processing time. But something that never sat right with me is how they tried to smear Ross as a murderer in an attempt to seal the deal.
1: Those who oppose freeing Ross say that he was also a contract killer.
2: He actually solicited the killings of as many as 6 people,
3: offering $150,000 to a would-be hitman.
4: His mother said nonviolent guy. No.
1: But when you look closer, things get murky. Here's what we know. When building their case, prosecutors drew on chat logs from a moment of crisis at the Silk Road. The site's top administrator, Curtis Green, had just been arrested. It looked like he might have stolen about $350,000 worth of Bitcoin. Knob, a participant on the Silk Road, was chatting with the site's top administrator, who called himself the Dread Pirate Roberts. He told Knob that this will be the first time I've had to call on my muscle.
5: Do you want him beat up, shot, just paid a visit?
6: I'd like him beat up, then forced to send the Bitcoins he stole back.
1: Later that day, the Dread Pirate Roberts messaged Knob again.
6: Okay. So can you change the order to execute rather than torture? He was on the inside for a while, and now that he's been arrested, I'm afraid he'll give up info.
1: Knob sent the Dread Pirate Roberts a picture of what looked like Curtis Green being tortured and killed.
6: I am pissed I had to kill him, but what's done is done.
1: It turns out that Knob was DEA agent Carl Force, one of 2 investigators on the case who went to prison for embezzling Bitcoin during the investigation. He had staged Green's murder. But maybe the Dread Pirate Roberts, who was chatting with the corrupt undercover agent who set up a fake hit, wasn't actually Ross Ulbricht. After all, the name was inspired by the film The Princess Bride to describe a character inhabited over and over through many generations.
7: I am not the Dread Pirate Roberts, he said. My name is Ryan. I inherited the ship from the previous Dread Pirate Roberts.
1: When the Dread Pirate Roberts gave an interview to Forbes 2 months before Ulbricht's arrest, he insisted that he was not the site's founder.
8: What inspired you to start the Silk Road?
6: I didn't start the Silk Road. My predecessor did.
8: The Silk Road forums are full of comments from the Dread Pirate Roberts account. Did you write those?
6: The most I am willing to reveal is that I am not the first administrator of Silk Road.
1: The jury never saw this interview.
9: Everybody say was there multiple DPRs? Absolutely there was. I was DPR once.
1: Curtis Green says to this day that he doesn't believe Ross is the one who put out the hit and claims the undercover agent, Carl Force, a.k.a. Knob, also had access to the Dread Pirate Roberts account.
9: And Carl Force and myself, as far as I know, were the only ones to have the login.
10: When I was supportive of Ross to my attorneys, they said, at least he's... Why were you supportive of a guy that tried to kill you? And I immediately snapped back and I said, how do you know that he tried to have me killed? You're just going by what the government tells you.
1: Federal prosecutors never charged Ross for attempted murder, but the federal judge who sentenced him to 2 life sentences plus 40 years with no possibility of parole nonetheless referenced these episodes in her decision.
0: We'll come back to

0: to Carl Force, a.k.a. Knob, in a moment, who was the FBI agent. But I want you to remember that Bitcoin was still new. The feds wanted to go hard and make an example out of Ross. I think it was around $200 a coin when Ross was arrested. And the FBI seized 144,000 Bitcoin from Ross. And they made him out to be this drug kingpin who was ordering hits, but he really had just built a marketplace. Now, these two FBI agents involved, this was a cross-department effort to get Ross, but these two FBI agents that were involved, they were dirty. And so just as Ross's fate seemed sealed, false hope emerged, because before his trial was over, it came out that these FBI agents were no good, and they'd been accused of stealing and embezzling.
1: And the Washington Post says two federal agents are accused of stealing from a criminal website they were investigating. This morning, they face money laundering and wire fraud charges. Chip Reed is in Washington with details from the indictment. Chip, good morning.
2: Well, good morning. In 2012 and 2013, two federal agents were investigating the Silk Road website where users could buy and sell illegal drugs using the web-based currency known as bitcoins. But federal prosecutors now say those two agents were actually benefiting from the very site they were trying to bring down, information that is threatening to undermine one of the Department of Justice's most important cases. Carl Force, a drug enforcement agent, and Sean Bridges, a member of the Secret Service, were working undercover to unmask this man, Ross Ulbricht. The government suspected the clean-cut 30-year-old was Dread Pirate Roberts, the creator and operator of Silk Road.
0: It's my belief, and this is kind of backed up by what Curtis Green said earlier, anyone who had administrative login accounts, and there was a couple of them, could post as DPR. It's sort of the admin account that they all could post from.
2: Force and Bridges used fake identities to communicate with Ulbricht.
0: Force and Bridges being the FBI agents.
2: That, federal prosecutors say, was just the start of their deception.
3: It's truly, like, more complicated than any spy thriller I can think of.
2: Andy Greenberg, a senior writer for Wired, has been following the Silk Road case.
3: The simplest way to say this is that Carl Force was doubly undercover.
2: During his undercover investigation, Agent Force, a 15-year veteran of the DEA, allegedly created several online personas, including French Maid. In disguise, he allegedly sold Silk Road's founder, Ulbricht, information about the government's investigation, offered to kill a Silk Road employee, and then blackmailed Ulbricht.
3: He believed that he was kind of as immune from law enforcement's as the person he was tracking.
2: His payment was in Bitcoin, which can be traded and exchanged anonymously, or so they thought.
3: If he was using his DEA computer to do these things, that's probably not very smart.
2: In a series of complex transactions tracked by the government, both agents allegedly moved Bitcoin into their personal accounts. Prosecutors say Agent Bridges stole more than $800,000 worth.
3: They may have succumbed to that temptation of dirty money and the impunity of anonymity, just as all the users of Silk Road and its drug dealers were.
2: Ulbricht has already been convicted of running Silk Road and is awaiting sentencing, but his lawyer told us these new charges against the federal agents who are investigating Silk Road are, quote, strong grounds for appeal. And as we know, the DEA and Secret Service were already under the microscope because of alleged misbehavior by other agents. Now they have a new scandal to deal with. Gail?
4: Oh, boy. Thank you, Chip.
0: It was so embarrassing because, as you heard, it was one of their, like, premier cases. And then there was corruption throughout. So you'd think maybe that would have helped Ross, but those scandals had no impact on Ross's case. He got two life sentences with no chance of parole. Other drug trafficking, you know, cases like this, you know, you have 5 to 6 years, something like that. I mean, some days, I don't know if some people even get jail time. The FBI agents ended up roughly spending about 2.5 years in prison. Some of the top drug traffickers that were arrested on Silk Road were released years ago now. So also moderators, anybody else who's kind of, you know, ancillarily involved, they've all spent time in jail and been released. And through all of it, all the trials and the rumors, the Bitcoin community has really continued to share Ross's story. And 8 years into his incarceration, so I think this was 2021, Ross had a chance to address the Bitcoin conference. And it was a recorded phone call, so the audio is not great, but the words are really powerful. And I want to play a couple of moments. The entire call will be linked in the show notes. It's about 25 minutes. I'm just going to play a couple of moments for you. And one of them, Ross talks about his time in jail.
4: We all know the road to hell is paved with good intentions, right? And now here I am. I'm in hell. I want you to understand what it means to lose your freedom. Let me start by telling you about the hole. It goes by many names. The shoe, segregation, the box. But for me, it's the hole. The hole is the prison within the prison. I once spent 4 months straight in the hole. Not easy for me to talk about, but I will. The hole can make you or break you, and there was a time when it broke me. It started with my mind racing out of control. I felt like the walls were crushing in on me, like I just had to get out of that cell. This lasted days. Then I started beating the walls and kicking the heavy metal door. Something deep inside me cried out for freedom. I couldn't accept where I was or what had happened to me. But eventually I realized I had to get a grip. The stress was destroying me. It may sound strange, but what saved me was gratitude. But what could I be grateful for in that little cell? Well, I had to start small. I had air, right? Maybe it was stale and foul, but I had air. I had water that didn't make me sick. Food came through the slot in the door every day. I knew I wasn't forgotten. My family, I knew someday it would be over and my family would still be there. I forgave all the people involved in putting me in prison. I had to. The anger I felt wasn't hurting them, but it was hurting me.
0: Ross also talked about the irony of creating Silk Road.
4: The irony is that I made Silk Road in the first place because I thought I was furthering the things I cared about. Freedom, privacy, equality. But by making Silk Road, I wound up in a place where those things don't exist. I'm not alone. These prisons are full of people who don't deserve this. We are mothers and fathers. We are sisters and brothers. But we've been made into monsters in your eyes. We've been made less than human. And then, next to all of that, there's Bitcoin. Bitcoin has been transforming our world since that very first block in the blockchain. And let me tell you something. We are just getting started.
0: Imagine being such a passionate Bitcoiner, at least at the time, who knows now, and watching just bits and pieces from the outside and just getting little glimpses.
4: Bitcoin made me feel like anything was possible. Bitcoin was open to everyone, right? That's what I loved so much about it. It was like it leveled the playing field. When the idea of Bitcoin really clicked for me, I got so excited. I thought, with Bitcoin, I can try to do something that actually makes a difference. And by the way, before I was put in prison, we didn't have all these different cryptocurrencies and tokens and everything. I missed all that. So to me, it's all one thing. The forks, the new blockchains, all of it. So when I say Bitcoin, I'm not making those distinctions. To me, it may sound kind of corny, but to me, we're all one big family. So I was excited back then, but I was also very impatient. I saw what Bitcoin could do for freedom and equality, but I didn't take the time to really understand it. I didn't fully appreciate the principles it's based on. Things like immutability and consensus, and of course, decentralization. I had so many big dreams for Bitcoin. And what's so beautiful is slowly, Those dreams are coming true. That's because of you. You are making those dreams a reality. You are doing what I didn't have the patience for. These last 8 years now in prison, over and over, I've been so impressed with how far we've come.
0: So he's always had a soft spot in Bitcoiner's heart. So when Trump stood in front of the Libertarian National Convention and made his promise, Bitcoiners noticed.
5: If you vote for me on day one, I will commute the sentence of Ross Ulbricht.
0: And I don't think it was actually a lock, because that overall presentation he gave to the Libertarian Party didn't go well for Trump, and they didn't really give any indication they were going to vote for him at all.
5: Now I think you should nominate me, or at least vote for me, and we should win together. You heard those words. Nominate me or vote. Vote for me. Because the Libertarians want to vote for me, and most of them will. And it's very important.
0: Not exactly a warm reception. He did get a better reception when he made the promise to Bitcoiners at the Bitcoin conference. And on Monday of this week, Trump at noon took office. And about 35 hours into Trump's second term, he didn't just commute Ross's sentence, but he gave Ross a full pardon.
6: Now we're hearing from President Donald Trump issuing yet another pardon for Silk Road founder Ross Ulbricht here. I want to put this up, the Trump War Room, with the screen grab of the Truth Social post. President Trump saying this: "I just called the mother of Ross William Ulbricht," he says Albright there, "to let her know that in honor of her and the libertarian movement, which supported me so strongly, it was my pleasure to have just signed a full and unconditional pardon of her son, Ross. The scum that worked to convict him were some of the same lunatics who were involved in the modern-day weaponization of government against me. He was given two life sentences plus 40 years. Ridiculous." So,
0: and as I record, there is a picture of Ross, presumably in the parking lot, walking free. And it's an incredible feeling to have watched this journey. And I'm so happy for him. And I hope he gets all the time and space he needs. I'm sure there's a lot to process. And I hope he doesn't become a shitcoiner. Because we certainly have enough of those. Like the President of the United States. Well, that was a fun one. Friday, before the inauguration, Trump's team launched the Trump coin. Billed as a way to have fun. I guess have fun spending money, have fun pump and dumping, I'm not quite sure. I believe the Trump team has something in the range of an 80% pre-mine on this, which seems to be kind of the standard on these meme coins. What a deal. And boy, you know, I think Bitcoin, my personal theory was that Bitcoin, because we were going into the inauguration weekend. Martin Luther King Day was Monday here in the States. Federal holiday, the banks were closed. Bitcoin went into Friday night pumping. The moment the Trump coin launched, Bitcoin's pump stopped. And all of the liquidity, I think, that was in the crypto market, because the banks were closed at that point, so there's only so much liquidity in there, went into this stupid crap. And so the Bitcoin pump sort of just stalled out, and the Trump coin pumped like crazy. And, well, there's just a lot to process here. And I wasn't even sure where to begin, but Lynn Alden was on What Bitcoin Did, and her thoughts pretty much put words into what I was trying to come up with.
7: If you look at the whole crypto industry side of it, I think meme coins are kind of the final arc, or it's like the nihilistic narrative. So we had ICOs, then we had DeFi, NFTs, and then now it's just kind of like memes. So a lot of the other projects were, you know, what a lot of them I think got rightly criticized for is that compared to traditional venture, founders and investors put capital into a project, they work for years to make that project, and their financial gains are tied to whether or not that thing they built has some degree of success. It either goes public in with all the disclosures that are normally associated with going public, or they get bought by another company, by professionals. And what we've seen in the crypto space is after some, you know, fairly short lockup, a lot of the early people, the insiders, can get out wealthy regardless of whether or not that project has any long-term success, and the vast majority don't. Meme coins just kind of cut to the chase. I mean, if there's one good thing that can be said is they're just kind of transparent about that there's no product or service. But it's kind of the nihilistic later stage narrative after the prior narratives were exhausted. As for Trump launching one, yeah, that was surprising. And of course, the scale is relevant because, you know, meme coins are not a very strong narrative for a cycle. But I guess if you have a sitting president doing it, it adds fuel to that narrative for a period of time. It's actually kind of in line. They did Trump steaks. He's had what, like Trump vodka, Trump university, you know, the stock that they have. If you look at the market capitalization compared to their actual operations, there's kind of like a meme premium to it in a way. So it's really not in some sense that different than other things, but it does open things like campaign finance law questions. That, you know, if you have a meme coin unlocking during your administration and you're selling it, you know, that opens kind of all sorts of campaign finance and, you know, other issues. So we'll see how the different groups coordinate that.
0: I'm honestly really curious to know what you think, because Lynn's later point there is the one that crossed my mind. Seems like a real easy way to buy favor with the president of the United States. It seems like a risk. I think Trump knows that. I noticed he played it kind of coy in a presser recently when he was asked about his meme coin and conflict of interest.
8: Do you intend to continue selling products that benefit yourself personally while you're president?
9: Well, I don't know if it benefited. I don't know where it is. I don't know much about it other than I launched it. I heard it was very successful. I haven't checked it. Where is it today?
8: You made a lot of money, sir.
9: How much?
8: Several billion dollars, it seems like, in the last several days.
9: Several billion? That's peanuts for these guys.
0: He's pointing to Sam Altman and others that were there about his AI initiative. It's a bad look. It's a bad look for Trump, and it's a bad look for Bitcoin right as it's getting so much legitimacy, and the crypto industry could be getting a lot of legitimacy, and then this is the most illegitimate use of it. I don't think the no-coiners in the financial world and in the real world can sort this out. They were just starting to wrap their head around maybe Bitcoin is digital gold and kind of getting that narrative. And these things, they really do truly confuse them. I noticed your buddy Peter Schiff on X and his podcast is making hay out of the fact that Pomp went on CNBC. And Pomp kind of struggled to differentiate Bitcoin and meme coins, which guys like Schiff are like, see, there is no difference. Well, I don't know about that. Here's Pomp's appearance on CNBC.
10: Let's talk more about all of this. Joining us now is Anthony Pompliano, professional capital management founder, CEO, crypto guy, great guy, and former Last Call guest. Anthony, well, good to see you back on. What do you make of this Trump and Melania coin?
11: Yeah, guys, thanks so much for having me. Look, we can spend hours talking about all the nuances and complexity here. I think on one hand, we shouldn't be surprised. You know, there's been tons of celebrities and other large brands that have launched these meme coins. And so the president of the United States and Trump are two of the biggest brands in the world.
0: Yeah, but they're not public servants, right? You know, it's one thing if T-Swift or Snoop Dogg does it. It seems like another thing if the president of the United States does it. Again, because there's a lot of conflict of interest there.
11: On the other hand, there's a lot of questions about what are they going to do? Who's going to actually make this money? Are there conflicts of interest? And so I think that both of those points are very valid. But, you know, one of the things that I've heard online that I think actually is inaccurate is there's tons of people who have been saying, oh, look at the crazy crypto people. Look at how insane they are to be putting their money into this thing. And I just want to remind people that also in the traditional market, the regular stock investors are valuing, you know, DJT at about $7 billion market cap on $4 million of revenue. And so maybe it's actually just Trump as an outlier and his companies or assets or products or services that he's associated with tend to, you know, overperform, you know, from a financial perspective more so than any one form factor, whether it's a stock, a meme coin, or anything else.
0: I would argue that the primary product for Donald Trump for the while now has been the Trump brand. The Trump brand, you know, that's why they put it on the stakes. That's why they put it on the buildings. And so that's why they have things like this, I think. They've always just sort of sold the brand. If you go search Trump coin or Trump coins on Google right now, what you'll find is lots of actual physical gold coins with Trump's head on them and whatnot. Like, there's been actual physical Trump coins for years. Again, they're like, it's a his I think he even argued in court that the major like source of like collateral for like their for their business is the Trump brand.
12: Anthony, explain it for me real slow, like I'm five. What are these coins? What are they?
11: Yeah, the best way that I could think about this is if you think of Berkshire Hathaway, Berkshire is a lot of a good business and a little bit of a meme, right? If you think of Tesla, it's
12: okay,
11: like
12: wait,
11: 50%
12: Anthony,
11: good business.
12: I love you, but I'm going to stop you there. I don't want an analogy to Berkshire Hathaway. I want to, you can analogize it to Bitcoin if you want. I sort of understand that.
0: No, she doesn't. And the point he was trying to make is what gives Microsoft stock value? Why does Microsoft's stock trade at such a massive multiplier over what they actually earn? He's suggesting that part of it is the meme, the idea of Microsoft, the hope of where Microsoft is going. Because if the stock traded on their actual revenue, it would be much lower.
12: What are these coins?
11: Yeah, well, the reason why I start with Berkshire is because Tesla is the next kind of in the step, right? Tesla's about 50% good company, 50% meme. DJT is like 80 or 90% meme, you know, 10% good company.
12: I see.
11: And then the final form of this kind of transition is ultimately people just launch the meme and there is no company, right? And I think that this is actually a progression over the last 50 years or so.
12: But is it a protocol? And so you can, Anthony, I'm trying to understand, like, tell me from a technological point of view, what are these? Remember the ICO boom? And Trump himself was against that. This was back in like, I don't know, 2016, 2017, something like that. So those were initial coin offerings, for instance. Now we've had different kinds, you know, there's stable coins, there's different kinds of protocols, there's different kinds of blockchains.
0: So this is where he really starts to fall down. I don't know why he doesn't just say these are tokens issued on the Solana blockchain and there can be as many of them as they ever want. And there's an 80% pre-mine. Like, you could just start right there and just differentiate it between Bitcoin, but he just doesn't do it.
12: So, again, what is this? What are these?
11: Think of this as a branded coin that are all the same. So, if you think about trading cards, obviously there was baseball cards, then there were these kind of branded trading cards that were digital. Trump actually has launched some of those, and many other brands or companies and celebrities have done them as well. But now what we're seeing is people saying, well, you don't even need uniqueness between the different coins. It is just a asset that is put out there. Now, I should say that, you know, I'm not necessarily condoning this. I didn't necessarily buy it. I don't hold either one of these tokens. But I do think that it's important to pay attention to this, because ultimately what we're seeing is we're seeing the collision of the digital world with brands and a new financialization. And so this financialization, obviously Bitcoin is kind of a digital version of gold. We have seen now open source projects that have started to launch coins and figure out a new way for them to monetize what otherwise was a non-monetizing activity. And now what you're going to see is you're going to see brands and celebrities do the same thing. The real question is, you know, what does the market ultimately think about the long-term value?
0: I don't know why he can't explain the difference between, because they'll keep pressing him.
11: If it is just a token that has no business.
0: I don't want to play the whole thing. It's obnoxious. They keep asking him, what's the difference between Bitcoin and a meme coin? And I don't know why he can't get to it. Also, like these celebrities, why would you want a meme coin when the president says, oh, how am I doing? I'm not really following it. It drops 40%. Like if you're going to buy, like he talked about open source projects. Well, if you're selling a coin for an open source project, there should be like an equity stake or something there. The whole thing is a mess. The Solana network is having trouble keeping up, but mostly the bigger problem is the exchanges are having problems with their Solana nodes. So I don't know. What do you think here? Is Trump just leading the way in some sort of new industry and he's taking a little early first mover risk? It does seem like there is an attitude change. As of this recording, there are 33 crypto ETFs proposed right now. New. 33 new crypto ETFs. And they're loaded. Loaded up with Sol, XRP. They have, I don't know why anyone would ever do this, but they have ETFs that mix Bitcoin and ETH. There's even a Doge ETF. I mean, we're going crazy here. And on January 21st, the SEC announced it's launching a, quote, crypto task force to develop clearer regulations around the whole industry. In fact, their task force, they claim to intend they're going to hold public hearings, which if that's true, well, guess who's going to be watching to see what they talk about? I'm going to keep my eye on that. They're also claiming that they're going to work better with the Commodities Future Trading Commission. The CFTC is technically what currently oversees Bitcoin, I suppose, in the U.S. But while we're talking about Trump, what about his executive actions around crypto? Have we seen what we expected?
13: Okay. Now, we do have some developments from agencies working closely with digital assets. SEC Commissioner Mark Uyeda has been named acting chair of the agency after Gary Gensler's departure, and as we await the Senate's vote on Trump's pick for Commissioner Paul Atkins. Just today, Uyeda launched a crypto task force under the agency that's being led by Commissioner Hester Peirce, who's seen as a longtime ally by the crypto industry. The SEC says the task force will work with commission staff and the public to set a regulatory path while remaining in bounds of the law. Specifically, the agency says that includes helping the commission draw clear regulatory lines and provide realistic paths to registration.
0: Okay, so we have seen some changing of the deck and some reprioritization at the SEC. I mean, these are actually really big things. Bitcoin pumped a little bit on that news. And it's rumored that perhaps soon we're going to see some sort of repealing or some kind of change for SAB 121, which I talked about last week. That would probably be more significant, at least in the immediate term, than a Bitcoin strategic reserve. Yeah. So as you recall, the current problem is that now with SAB 121, it requires banks to list cryptocurrencies under their custody as a liability on their balance sheet. No bank wants to do that, especially during a bear market. And so they haven't been able to offer custody services. And the reality is the banks are actually interested in doing this. I wouldn't have thought so myself, but this is the CEO of Bank of America.
14: There's still 4,000 banks, so it's not like there's considering the disaggregation industry.
15: Let me ask you a separate question, though, and Becky's got one back in Washington, but on crypto, we just had Brian Armstrong sitting in the seat that you were in, and obviously there's a lot of excitement about crypto. The banking business, for the most part, has stayed away from crypto. Given President Trump's full-throated support for crypto, do you imagine Bank of America is going to be full-on in the crypto business if we have this conversation 12 months, 24 months from now?
14: I'd separate out this sort of crypto versus stable assets and digital movement of money, because we already move the vast, vast majority of our money digitally.
16: Yeah. We're already experts at digital. And, you know, when you issue a transfer from your bank, it often, you know, we'll tell you it could take up to 5 days, but we sometimes get it done in three.
14: Our consumers do, our companies do. And so the question is, what's the business practice that you have to have to move another type of currency? So if the rules come in and make it a real thing that you can actually do business with, you will find that the banking system will come in hard on the transactional side of it, non-anonymous, transactional, verified, et cetera, because we...
0: So he's calling it a currency, and he says they're going to come in hard on the transaction side. I don't know how interested I am in Bank of America running a Lightning node or whatever the heck. You know what? They're probably talking about an Ethereum thing or something. I don't know, or stable coins, you know, whatever network that's going to run on. But I think ultimately they're going to play around with that stuff, maybe enable transactions with stable coins, something like that on the back end. But it'll be Bitcoin where they make their money.
14: Have to, because it's just another way our customers are going to
15: order. The other thing we were talking about was the possibility that Bitcoin and some of these cryptocurrencies actually are a threat to the U.S. dollar. Scott Bessent's talked about needing the U.S. dollar to be super powerful.
14: Yeah.
15: Is it a threat?
14: I think there's a whole bunch of dynamics about all the trade and all the consumption of the U.S. consumer and all the stuff that goes on. But I think we do need a strong U.S. dollar. We need a U.S. dollar to be reserve currency. It's good for our country. But what I'm saying is if you go down the street here and you go in and buy lunch,
15: right,
14: if you can pay with Visa, MasterCard, a debit card, Apple Pay, et cetera, et cetera, this will just be another form of payment in an instantaneous cash transfer. And so I think if it becomes regulatory okay, which it wasn't before, and that's one of the issues, you'll see the banking system enter with, we have hundreds of patents on blockchain already.
16: Oh, yeah.
14: We know how to enter the field. When you get to the investment side and the Bitcoin stuff, that's really a separate question. That's more on the investment side. From the transactional side, I think you'll see the bank industry make moves.
0: So he's calling it a currency, and he's talking about using it as a medium of exchange. We'll see where this goes. I mean, those are definitely a change in tone from the CEO of Bank of America. So my question to you is, do you see any upside to Trump selling a Trump coin for the crypto industry? Does it bring new people in? I don't know. Is there some sort of positive narrative to Trump having his own coin? And what about my concern about buying favor with the president of the United States by buying a bunch of his coin? And I'd also just be curious what your reaction was to him launching his coin in general. And of course, to the news about Ross, which I'm extremely excited about. Let me know. Boost in.

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I stack sats by paying my bills with the Fold card. I got a link to that. Help out the show by clicking these links. And the Fold card is a great company in general. And then if you want to get access to your Bitcoin value without selling, I've looked at all the alternatives and I think Salt Lending is one of the best right now. You can use Salt Lending and support the show. Link in the show notes.

0: And we have some boost that came into the show. Wouldn't you know it? Some people supported episode 43 of This Week in Bitcoin. And I don't know, the script is pulling them up from all over the place, but we don't. So I don't think we have. I think what happened is I don't have a baller booster this week. So we'll start with Orange Pill Lawyer, who came in with 2,621 sats.
1: Why you got to put numbers and letters together? Why can't you just go f*** yourself?
0: He says Jamie Dimon's motive is world domination. You think? He wants to control the world with JPM coin? I don't know. Maybe. It could be it. Thank you for the boost. Adversary 17, of course, is here with 16,000 sats.
2: You're doing a good job.
0: And he says, great episode. Well,
3: I am programmed in multiple techniques.
0: Thank you, adversaries. I appreciate it. The Tone Wrecker is here with a big old duck, 4,444 sats.
4: Affleck!
0: Shout out to lnbeats.com. It's a great recommendation for value music. Yep. lnbeats.com is one of the ways I find songs for this show. One of the ways. I have my tricks. I won't reveal all of them in one boost. But if you want other recommendations, boost in, and I'll reveal my secrets. Mr. West Payne comes in with a big old duck himself.
4: Affleck!
0: Just some ducks for a balanced take. And fantastic clips. Keep it coming. Oh, and he also says, he sent another row of ducks to say, Core Lightning Gang Unite. I'm a new user, but it's quite resource efficient and supports Bolt 12. It also has some great plugins, less ecosystem support, however. On the Bolt 12, you know, I know some people commented about the Lightning Wallet issues with Bitcoin Well. It turns out the Bitcoin Well is a Bolt 12 shop, which has also meant there is more limited support here in the States. But Bolt 12 is so awesome. I've talked about it a little on the show. If you search around on the show notes page, I don't know. Maybe you'll find it. Thank you, Wes. Clarkin comes in with 11,000 sats. He sent 1,000 sats to the artist saying pretty good song, and then another 10,000 sats because, well, he meant to boost more.
5: He's a good guy.
6: He's a real good guy.
7: No, he's a great guy.
0: Well, thank you, Clarkin. Appreciate it very much. Hey, Oppie1984 is here with 4,200 sats.
8: Well, I'll be dipped.
0: 42 seems like the perfect episode to boost for the first time using sats sent from my self-hosted Albie Hub. Right on.
9: Yeah.
0: Love it. I love seeing all the reports of this. He says, I have on Start 9, and I have it connected to my Fountain Wallet. Sorry I've been away. I've been able to boost, but Start 9 has a sale going, and I was stacking every day I could to take advantage of it. And then I ran into some technical difficulties during the setup. Let's be honest, mostly between the keyboard and the chair, though. Good to be back and self-sovereign. And in honor of episode 42, don't forget your towel. Absolutely.
10: Coming in hot with the boost.
0: Thank you, Oppie. I really appreciate that. And congratulations. Really, I don't know, I just feel so much pride that I got so many people in my audience that are willing to run their own nodes. Like, that means it's a good group out there, you know? And no shame on your game if you're not running your own node, but I do encourage you to play around if you get a weekend. It'll just bring your appreciation for Bitcoin up to a whole other level. User 22 comes in with 4,242 sats.
11: Well, let's hear it, good buddy.
0: Oh, dang. I was happy to hear your new episodes out, but my first ever boost on Fountain that I shot over you didn't have my name in the show. So it's probably too late. You get another boost from me. Yeah, you know, it's tricky. You got to go in there and get your profile set up, user 22. You got to go in there and get your profile set up because otherwise you don't get your credit. But I do really appreciate the support. I mean, at the end of the day, you are keeping the show going. Thank you very much. One Dull Geek comes in with 5,555 sats.
12: This is the way.
0: Absolutely. Please do leave in the extra explanations. Okay, I did leave in one in this episode. I don't know if anybody caught which one it was. But there was one additional verbose spot in a clip that I normally would cut. And I left it because it gave additional info. He says, the podcast has quickly become the first one on my playlist because I love the detailed explanations that you give. More of that. Well, you got it, buddy. And I will continue. Thank you for the boost. User 95.2. Uh-oh, it's another one where they didn't get their username set.
13: Danger zone.
0: That's a danger zone. They came in with 6,001 sats.
14: Danger zone.
0: I had to clip this from my friend who still says Bitcoin is the only used for drugs and illegal activity. Oh, user, go back a few weeks. I have all the data. It's in the show notes, too. You can just get the links. You don't have to listen to the whole episode, but you can if you want. And then he sent in another 5,000 sats.
15: You're a boost.
0: Which is a Jar Jar boost because he felt like he needed to send a little more value. Thank you very much. Chewtoy came in with 5,000 sats.
15: You're a boost.
0: Why do you prefer River over Strike? Oh, it's a good question, Chew Toy. I don't know if I have a preference. I will say that I like that River has a really good web interface. And, you know, when I'm sitting down and doing my Bitcoin stuff, I do like to do it on a desktop. And I don't like my entire experience to my sats being relegated to a mobile device that is tied to a platform vendor, that is tied to an app store. So I like Strike a lot. I'm a big fan of Jax. I think he's done good work for the Bitcoin community and for Lightning adoption and for Bitcoin adoption in El Salvador. So I give him massive props for that. And I think he's got a good company, super focused. I think it's a small company, but it's super focused on delivering financial services to Bitcoin users on the Lightning Network. So Strike's a really good app. River seems hyper-focused on securing your Bitcoin and stacking, and they have that 3.8% APY or whatever it is for your cash and sats. They have a lot of features that I think are great for like smash buys and DCAing. But if you're just DCAing on Strike and then, you know, sending it out of there every, you know, whenever, I really don't think there's any disadvantage there. I don't know if there's a way to support the show through Strike. Oh, they have an affiliate program, but it's like I get sats without a fee. But they already have pretty low fees. So I guess there's that too, is, you know, Rivers is a great company and you can support the show that way. But I like Strike a lot too and have no hesitations recommending Strike to you or the audience. Gene Bean, thank you for the boost. Gene Bean's here with a big old duck. Yeah, it's two rows of ducks. With regard to the nuclear power, I like the carbon-free aspect, but I'm concerned about the lack of ability to deal with the spent material from the power generation. As far as I know, the only options today are to hide it deep underground or some holding pond, both of which can and have leaked into water supplies. You know, Gene, I agree. We have a famous site here in Washington that stores the waste. So very familiar with the stories. The one thing that I constantly think about, and I really genuinely am asking here, guys, how does the U.S. military deal with this? Because they've been doing nukes and subs underwater that are being managed by kids, right? They're training people that are joining the military at 19 years old, and by their mid-20s, they're running reactors and submarines. And as far as I know, there's never been a major incident. And they're active today. They're small, they're portable, and they must do something with the waste and something that's been successful. So why is this technology not available to the rest of us? And what are they doing? And can we learn from that? Because they have about a 50-year track record so far that seems to be pretty solid. So I'm just always curious about that. If anybody has any context or information, please share. Gene Bean continues with another row of ducks. I'm setting up Razblitz for a full node plus an LND-backed AlbiHub, and I came across a suggestion in their docs to utilize CoinJoin tools for privacy. And that got me wondering, what are your thoughts on that topic? For reference, the docs are linked here at bitcoin-only.com/privacy. Well, that's an option. It's a little old and it's expensive. I think you should look, if you want to look into that kind of thing, I think a CoinJam, and you can run this on your Razblitz yourself, the Jam software. And then also, I think I would love to know, I don't know myself, I would love to know a technical privacy comparison between something like a CoinJam and Liquid. Because Liquid seems like a great option because it breaks the tracking and then you peg right back out or something like that. And it's much cheaper. But perhaps I'm missing something. To be honest with you, it's not an area I've investigated super heavily. I've played around with it a lot over the years. You know, if you were to like add it all up, I've done it a lot, but it's been a while, and I think I've come to a point where if I can't spend my Bitcoin in 10 years, we got bigger problems. And if it's, you know, so also I think these technologies will be approved upon as well. I think some of the stuff we're using today, there'll be better options in the future. Gene, let me know what you think, and great. Glad to hear you're setting up the Razblitz node. Really would love to know how that works out and your thoughts on it overall. Nakamoto 6102 comes in with 4,000 sats.
2: The traders love the vol.
0: Says thanks for the value. Well, thank you for the boost. Paranoid Coder's here with 2,100 sats. Pew, pew, pew. And he says, honestly, I believe that JP Morgan is still spouting the same FUD so that they can eventually offer a Bitcoin-based alternative, probably on their own internal blockchain that will operate like a centralized layer 2. That solves the issues he complains about. It'll be faster. It'll be cheaper. And we won't allow the criminals. Oh, yeah, I'm sure. Yeah, they got a great track record of that, right? You know, Paranoid, I wonder if it isn't going to be lots of, like, we're going to go through, right now, we live in this era where, you know, just any Joe goes and creates a meme coin, or any Sally goes and creates a new blockchain that can be forked off of something else. And those are kind of dying out. This does seem like the meme coins might be sort of like end stage, final stage of the narratives around these stupid coins. But then there's going to be a whole other round of the banks, and they're going to do it all over again, just with more official names and more official marketing and longer cycles, I imagine. I don't know. I hope I'm wrong, though. Let me know what you think. Oh, here we go. Mug Daddy's here with 10,000 sats. Heck yes.
2: Well, I'll be dipped.
0: Thank you very much. Pretty certain it's pronounced plaid. Yeah, I think you're right. I was talking about played, like you got played. But the intro clip was glorious. It's probably the best bang for the bucks podcast around. Well, sats. Thank you. Well, thank you, Mug Daddy. Appreciate the boost. Ace Ackerman's here with a row of ducks. 2,222 sats. The overly maligned Gary Gensler's dragging of his feet on crypto policy may have been a net positive for Bitcoin, allowing the network to get stronger before institutional adoption. His 2018 MIT course on Bitcoin and blockchain is pretty good quality. Did you know he has a twin? Yes, I did. I forgot, but I did know that. It's so weird. Okay, well, let's look what happened. The Friday Gary's out of office, Trump launches a meme coin. I mean, I don't know. Would he have done that? Could he have done that in the former SEC regime? I don't know. I don't think so. Gary's always been very clear that he doesn't think Bitcoin is a problem, even in his exit interview on CNBC. He holds Bitcoin apart from all other crypto. I do wonder if Gary had another 4 years, if Bitcoin would be the last man standing. And now I think we're going to have a golden era for shitcoins is what I think is going to happen. And a lot of people are going to get burned, and it's not going to look good, and it's going to be our job to make sure people understand it's not Bitcoin. It's something else. I think that's going to be critical. And people need to understand the scarcity and the fact that the pre-mines mean that these teams make so much money. That's a big one. Well, thank you for the boost. Got me thinking. Got me going on that one, Ace. Spectrus is here with 15,500 sats.
4: That matrix is worth 1,000 dilithium crystals.
0: I bet that's our baller boost for this week. Spectrus writes, well, I just finished up Lynn Alden's Broken Money audiobook, and whoa, this fills in so many gaps in my understanding. Yes. You know what? You get a bell and an applause. I'm going to say it for the 100th time on the show. If you have not yet read Broken Money, Broken Money by Lynn Alden, I really do suggest it. Audiobook form, whatever. In Dead Tree, I don't care. Next up, standing up my own Bitcoin node, he writes, in addition to an Albi hub. Heck yes, buddy. Go for it. Also, I got to figure out how to pass my Lightning channels through Tailscale to my VPS for more channels out there, so they're more reachable. Yeah, and he asks, do you have a link to your Nix config? I don't think we have it public, because we never went through and made sure it was like safe to do so. But it is something I'd be down for. I have to think about when we would even have time to do that. We have, a VPS, and there's a lot of ways you can do it. You just need the ability to route the traffic to your Tailscale interface. So if you think about that, that could really just be like NF tables, or maybe Nginx. But NF tables is just routing traffic on the Lightning node ports over your tailnet to the IP of your node. That's the high level of what we achieve there. What we accomplish is the Lightning node is on a private LAN, on a residential line, not exposed publicly there, and the VPS acts as the public front for the node. Hope that helps.
5: Ever tell me the odds.
0: And our last boost comes from Nyko the Geek. I hope I get that right. With 5,000 sats. And you know what that is. That's a Jar Jar boost.
15: You're supposed.
0: Until I figure out how to boost in with the Trump coin, I guess these sats will have to do. Well done, sir. Well done. You know what? You can keep a Trump coin. Thank you very much for the boost. Thank you, everybody who boosted in. It's not a crazy week, but we had a solid showing in boosts and a bunch of you under the 2,000 sat cutoff, too, so thank you very much. We had 28 boosters in total and 42 streamers. You streamers collectively stacked 80,861 sats for the show. Thank you very much. And combined with the boosters, the 28 of you who boosted in, the show's total this week's a little light, especially for the hours put in. Let me tell you, good buddy, dog, but we stacked 192,786 sats. Just don't break that down to an hourly wage, but very much appreciated. Great messages, and I always appreciate the regulars who continue to step up and support the show. If you'd like to try it out, you could try Strike. Makes it really easy, or something like River or Bitcoin Well, and then you need an app to boost, something like the Fountain app. We'll have lots of options over at podcastapps.com. from self-hosted to totally hosted. It just kind of depends on, you know, whatever your groove is, brother or sister. But they're all listed over there at podcastapps.com. And thank you, everybody, who did support episode 43 of This Week in Bitcoin. It is a value-for-value show. There is no corporate sponsor. In fact, it probably doesn't even make a lot of sense from time to time from Business Week, especially weeks when I'm crazy busy like this week. But I gosh darn love you guys. I love the Bitcoin community. And I'm so damn excited Ross is out. And I just really appreciate those of you who do step up and support. We got big, big updates to get to. Ryan Dehurst over at the Digital Assets Research Institute released a banger of a paper, How Bitcoin Mining Stabilized the Grid and Saved Texans $18 billion. Yes, billion. And also earned the ire of Berkshire Hathaway. it's an interesting story. It's the overall story. It's one you know before. Bitcoin mining came in. It stabilized the Texas grid by quickly adjusting power consumptions and replacing the need for these expensive gas peaker plants they'd used before. That saved Texans about $18 billion just by avoiding the peaker plant investments that were proposed by Berkshire Hathaway Energy. The results are that Bitcoin mining offers lower emissions and also helped integrate more renewable energy than they had originally planned. That got Berkshire Hathaway very angry, and they lobbied against Bitcoin mining, and they tried to influence political figures like the Lieutenant Governor Dan Patrick, who I've mentioned before. Berkshire Energy has continued lobbying also, facing resistance, though, from both the Bitcoin mining companies and also officials at Texas's ERCOT. They think it's a great thing. And now it's kind of coming out how connected this Lieutenant Governor Don Patrick is connected to Berkshire. And it seems like a real win of a paper. It shows how ERCOT's strategy now is to include Bitcoin mining, and it's prevented blackouts during extreme weather events that have happened since that horrible storm they had a few years ago. They say it's revolutionized their grid down there. It's offered scalable, cost-effective, and environmentally friendly alternative to gas peaker plants. And it's challenging an entrenched energy interest. Isn't that something? You know, they hate that. And I love to see it. Also, we had a result from the U.S. District Court. They ruled against Tornado Cash sanctions. The U.S. District Court in Western District of Texas has ordered the U.S. Treasury's Office of Foreign Asset Controls, that's OFAC, to remove the addresses associated with Tornado Cash from its specially designated national and blocked persons list. In other words, the Tornado Cash addresses are being removed from the sanctions list following an appeals court ruling in the Treasury Department that they had exceeded its authority by sanctioning the crypto mixer in the first place. This does not yet to appear to affect the legal battles facing the two Tornado Cash developers, however. And then lastly, Lastly, Eve, there is an Australian couple that is selling their block of land, and they're doing it for Bitcoin. And I just wonder if this isn't going to be a new trend.
2: A tech-loving couple is trying a new way to sell their property without using a real estate agent or a lender.
5: They've listed the block of land with Bitcoin as the currency of choice, and unlike traditional sales, the transaction would bypass the banks.
6: Ballarat was founded on the wealth of the gold rush. Now these vendors are hoping to strike it rich, accepting Bitcoin for the sale of their block.
7: Cut out the middleman, cut out the real estate agent, and yeah, we'll see what happens from there.
8: By allowing this sale through the use of Bitcoin, you know, we're hoping to generate some interest beyond Australia.
6: Melissa Bauer and Trudy Purcell purchased the property in 2021. It was an old miner's cottage which needed a lot of work, but materials and labour costs were too high.
7: Our original plans were to renovate it and to turn it into something magnificent, but that didn't eventuate.
6: By using Bitcoin, it also removes the need for traditional banks.
7: Inflation's sky high, interest rates are high. Why not use something like this where you cut out the middleman, transactions are quick, secure?
6: A first for Ballarat, but using Bitcoin to purchase real estate isn't as uncommon as you might think, with agencies now offering cryptocurrency loans around the world.
9: We're seeing a lot of traction is that those that have been accumulating Bitcoin or buying Bitcoin in the past with the price appreciation, they're using that to then borrow against it, to then buy and get into the property market.
8: It's very early days, but I think if you can get on the front foot, you're going to give yourself an advantage.
6: Melina Saris, 7 News.
0: There you go, huh? It's a new trend. Sell your land for Bitcoin. And you notice inflation got name dropped in there too, which, I don't know, just made me smile. Okay, and here's the last community sort of update news thing that's just sort of buzzing out there. And shout out to No BS Bitcoin for rounding this up. These are some of the latest corporate Bitcoin purchases. They've just gone beyond my ability to track personally. The big one here, MicroStrategy, has acquired since the last episode 11,000 more Bitcoin for $1.1 billion and now holds 461,000 Bitcoin, which they've acquired for a total of $29.3 billion. The Genius Group increased their Bitcoin treasury to 420 Bitcoin by purchasing an additional 5 million worth of Bitcoin. The Curl Technology Group announced 8 million Bitcoin purchase, increasing their total holdings now to 510 coins. Critical Metals Corporation announced a Bitcoin treasury strategy, stating that it plans to acquire up to $500 million worth of Bitcoin. And the last one on their list for this week, Rumble has reportedly made its first Bitcoin purchase as part of a 20 million Bitcoin treasury strategy. I also saw that yesterday El Salvador announced that they've stacked yet another 11 Bitcoin. How about that, huh? Okay, now I have just two clips for the final clips of the week, if you will. Nothing like life-changing, but very bullish. And I've been feeling pretty excited recently. The first one is your good buddy, the CEO of BlackRock, who you hobnob with all the time, I'm sure. He's hobnobbing, and he got talking about Bitcoin. And Larry's got this whole thing now, because he tried Bitcoin as hope, and he got pushback. Because then, you know, that's a bad message. So now he's going with, well, Bitcoin's for if you're afraid of these things that are obviously happening. And it's an interesting kind of spin.
11: If you're frightened of your debasement of your currency, or you're frightened of your economic or political stability of your country, you can have an internationally based instrument called Bitcoin that will overcome those local fears. And so I'm a big believer in the utilization of that as an instrument. And so if that becomes true and you see that it could be a proper hedge against maybe hope security or equities.
12: Yeah.
11: The question is, could you see a 2 or 5% allocation? I was with a sovereign wealth fund during this week, and that was the conversation. Should we have a 2% allocation? Should we have a 5% allocation? If everybody adopted that conversation, it would be 500,000, 600,000, 700,000 per Bitcoin.
13: But does it also...
11: I'm not promoting it, by the way. So
0: no.
11: That is not my promotion.
0: No, but if you think it's going to go to 700,000, by the way, I have an ETF that's called iBin. You can buy some iBin right now. 700,000 a coin is what Larry's saying. Maybe he isn't bullish enough, though, because your other good buddy, Brian Armstrong, the CEO of Coinbase, was hobnobbing at Davos. And he thinks that Larry is underestimating Bitcoin's potential.
14: Yeah. Well, we have seen just, you know, incredible growth, and I think it hit an all-time high yesterday, so we feel very good about that. But I think over time, we'll see Bitcoin get into the millions, multiple millions price range. I mean, it's being adopted by more and more institutional customers. The ETFs brought in a huge amount of inflow. If we get clear legislation passed in the U.S., that would be a big milestone. A strategic Bitcoin reserve. If the U.S. took that path, probably the rest of the G20 would follow. In fact, you know, I've discussed with a number of finance ministers here in Switzerland from different countries around the world, just the idea of a strategic Bitcoin reserve. They're getting more interested in it now because the U.S. is looking into it. So I think Bitcoin has a long way to go. It's going to be the new gold standard out there. And crypto is really much bigger than that, too. It's about payments.

on January 19th, 2025, like I said, 2 days ago as I record. Wow. There's a lot going on. And last but not least, reachable nodes, 21,595. Bitcoin Network, doing real good. Now, links to what I talked about are at thisweekinbitcoin.show. This was episode 43. I'd love to have you boost in and support the show with any thoughts on anything I talked about or also what I missed. What were you hoping I'd talk about? Love to hear that too. I also always appreciate if you share it with a friend. Word of mouth is the best advertisement in the podcasting world. Trust me. Ain't nobody going to listen to a show this long unless you recommend it to them. Maybe if they're really Bitcoin curious, and that's you, if that's you out there, I really appreciate you. Now, I'm going to wrap it up with a value for value track like I always do. And I want to say a big thank you, everybody. You put last week's track at number one on the podcast index charts. 21 million reached the top thanks to your support. So when you boost in during the song, 95% of the sats will go to the artist. And this week, I'm featuring Henry Invisible with his track, Do It Good.

0: Hello, and welcome to Linux Action News, episode 277, recorded on January 24th, 2023. I'm Chris.
1: And I'm Wes.
0: Hello, Wes. Let's do the news.
1: We start this week with a story that's just as relevant for us as it might be for some of you out there. Canonical is making it known that we are fast approaching the planned end of life for Ubuntu 18.04.
0: Yeah, the Bionic Beaver was a famous release and one that seemingly was well adopted by IoT vendors, at least according to some Canonical little birdies. But as we all know, every Ubuntu LTS comes with 5 years of standard support.
1: And that has to end sometime.

0: but you can pay for extended support. Canonical calls that extended security maintenance.
1: Yeah, or as we call it, monetizing what a pain in the butt upgrades are. Or ESM for short is what they refer to it as. And they offer that, and that gives you an additional 5 years of a type of support.
0: Here's how Canonical describes the service. Quote, ESM enables continuous vulnerability management for critical, high, and medium CVEs. During this period, we no longer improve the distribution, but we keep it secure.
1: It's interesting, and I noticed that low CVEs are not on that list, I suppose that's probably fine. So I guess consider this a PSA, friends. The clock is ticking, and we have until the end of April to either migrate or pay up.
0: If you're not quite ready to pay, though, Canonical also offers their Ubuntu Pro program, which includes ESM support and is available for free on up to 5 machines, or up to 50 if you're an official community member.
1: Yeah, that might be the route we go. I mean, this is definitely a choice we're going to have to make soon, because we have a rather important system in our studio that runs 1804 right now. I am happy to say, though, we just successfully upgraded one of our other 1804 boxes. In fact, it wasn't just an upgrade, really, as so much it was as a rebase to NixOS. That's a story that's in Linux Unplugged 494, if you're interested.
0: And if you're planning to jump straight to Ubuntu 22.04, well, you might want to wait just a few more weeks. Canonical's Łukasz Zemzek explained in an email to the Ubuntu developer mailing list that, quote, as there were some unexpected complications during the preparation of our hardware enablement 5.19 kernels for Jammy, and with Shim 15.7 making its way to the archive, we decided that more time is necessary to get everything ready. We decided to move the 22.04.2 release date to February 23rd.
1: One of the world's most impressive and really long-running open-source projects had a significant update this week. Wine 8.0 has been released, and one of the major changes here is the conversion to the PE format for various modules.
0: This is the format used by Windows, and an essential milestone for Wine, because it's trying to increase compatibility with copy protection systems and 32-bit applications running on 64-bit hosts. This has been quite the slog to get the various modules converted, and there is, of course, still work to be done to finish it all up. But when combined with the improvements to the WoW 64 subsystem, Wine developers tell us it will be, quote, fully possible to run 32-bit Windows applications without needing 32-bit libraries.
1: That's going to be great. Now, I'm going to tap the brakes just a bit, because there's plumbing all around that needs to be done. But we have groundwork here, people. We are in sniffing distance, and this is going to be a considerable quality of life improvement for new Wine users, or really any Wine user on Linux, trying to get a game or application working for the first time. If you've ever experienced this issue where maybe you're on a 64-bit system and you have no 32-bit libraries, and all of a sudden you want a Wine application and you need 32-bit libraries, you have to begin a journey. And it's a journey that installs many, many packages.
0: Yeah, really, since the Linux desktop transitioned to 64-bit, this mix of architecture dependencies has been rough and sometimes an outright deal-breaker for some users and some systems.
1: And just on top of that life-improving feature for Wine users, there's also been a plethora of Media Foundation fixes and improvements. And those are going to help some of those audio and video issues that maybe impacted your favorite game or application. This is an update to watch for.
0: The OpenSUSE project is taking some notes from Fedora's collaboration with Cisco and has come up with a solution to make it easier to install the massively popular H.264 codec.
1: Fedora really showed the way here, and now SUSE is really showing us that creating the tooling around these complicated problems and making life easier for the end user, that's where a Linux distribution can really still make a difference, even in 2023. And let's be real. Playback of one of the world's most popular video formats is absolute table stakes for a desktop operating system. Linux are not at this point. It's nice to see this get handled this way. I think we've recently seen the H.265 codec not handled so well by Fedora. So it's sort of refreshing to see OpenSUSE take a more thoughtful approach here.
0: They explain a bit in an announcement saying, quote, Cisco, which the OpenSUSE project is very thankful for their efforts, agreed to an approach on open H.264 redistribution via a Cisco-owned infrastructure to OpenSUSE users. A release workflow for open H.264 was envisioned, and a three-step system handled via a set of scripts in OpenSUSE's release tools.
1: Yeah, if you're curious about that three-step system, they go into some detail. We have it linked in the show notes, but essentially they go on to describe how the script will work, and they go into a bit about how the open build service will play a role, and then they wrap it all up with this part of their announcement. They say, quote, potential improvements have already been discussed to improve the existing workflow, but the initial efforts are set to provide OpenSUSE a more simplified experience after installation.
0: If you find the holidays tend to mess up your schedule, well, you're not alone. Linus Torvalds is feeling the same. As a result, Linux 6.2 is getting a slightly extended development cycle. In the announcement of 6.2 RC5, Linus wrote, quote, okay, so I thought we were back to normal after the winter holidays at RC4. Now, a week later, I think I was mistaken. We have a fairly sizable RC5, so I suspect there was still pent-up testing and fixes from people being off. Anyway, I am expecting to do an RC8 this release regardless, just because we effectively had a lost week or two in the early RCs. So, a sizable RC5 doesn't really worry me. I do hope we're done with the release candidates growing, though. And with that, we're expecting Linux 6.2 will be released sometime in mid-February.
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1: Back in 2019, an incident led to a high-profile container vulnerability being discovered that, well, through a series of steps, enabled the overwriting of the runc container runtime binary from within the container. if that container was not taking advantage of user namespaces. This binary should not have been visible or writable from within the container. However, a determined attacker was able to gain access to this binary through /proc/self/exe, which refers to the binary executable for the current process. The attacker waited for runc to exit, which allowed them to reopen the file descriptor with write access and overwrite the runc binary. And since runc runs as a privileged user outside the container, this becomes a privilege escalation, enabling a takeover of the entire host.
0: The issue involved in that compromise became known as CVE-2019-5736, and a complex workaround was implemented in runc itself to try and prevent similar vulnerabilities in the future. You could almost call the workaround innovative. Runc copied its binary image into a memfd area and then sealed that area. Control was then passed to that copied image before entering the container.
1: And this sealing process, it prevents any modification to the image. Even if that protection were to fail, the container would still be running from an independent copy of the binary that can never be used again, making it impossible for the attacker to exploit this vulnerability. Although this solution kind of seems elaborate, it effectively plugged the hole in protected systems, even in production today.
0: And we're definitely grateful for that. But it's not really an ideal solution. I mean, it's obviously a bit complicated, and it was patched in runc itself, and any other container runtimes that might be vulnerable, they're just going to have to figure out and copy the same technique. If we maybe had a fix or some more options in the kernel, perhaps we could solve it in a simpler way. And a patch set submitted by Linux kernel developer Giuseppe Scrivano could do just that. It takes a simpler approach to the problem by disabling access to /proc/self/exe as a way of blocking image overwrite attacks. Specifically, it adds a new PRCTL command called PR set hide self exe that can be used to disable access to /proc/self/exe entirely.
1: And when you enable that option, any attempt to access that file from the owning process will be met with an error as if the file no longer exists. Now, this is a one-way operation. Once it's turned on, it cannot be reversed until the next exec-ev call is made, which will reset this option to the disabled state.
0: It's worth noting here that this feature is optional, so any program that wants to protect its executable image in this way must request it specifically. But the goal here is that this simple call will replace the more complicated workarounds that are currently used by the likes of runc to prevent this type of attack. And, well, the thinking is that an additional PRCTL call is a small price to pay if it eliminates the need to create a new copy of the binary every single time a new container is launched.
1: We'll see if this quote-unquote better fix is ever actually implemented. LWN has some great coverage, and as Jonathan noted over there, the patch set's been posted 3 times and hasn't received any substantive comments from anyone at those particular submissions. So I think I agree when he says, quote, "It would appear that this change is simply waiting for the wider community to take notice of it." And I can understand that. You know, not only do we have a workaround in place, but there's also some general questions if this is even the right solution, if this is something that could be done differently. There's definitely upsides to this approach, but I don't think we actually know if it's the right one yet. So we'll keep an eye on it and update you when we know more, just like we do for everything else going on in the world of Linux and open source. So don't miss a single episode of Linux Action News. 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
1: Got a hot tip? Did we miss a story? Boost in with a new podcast app and tell us what you would like to hear us cover.
0: We'll be back next week with our take on the latest Linux and open source news.
1: Thanks for joining us. That's all the news for this week.

0: Jeez, you know, it's, you know what the biggest difference I think is going to be between gas, diesel, and EVs is we're going to look back and the internal combustion vehicles are going to seem so complicated. There's so many parts and levers and gears and just things that connect to things and rods. And like some EVs can be very simple, just electric motor near the wheel or one in the center of, you know, an axle and, you know, some cooling. Sometimes it's like it's
1: no fuel making happeners necessary.
0: No fuel making happeners. Some of them have lightning whirlers, tubes. But they don't really need them. And yeah, it's just, I don't know, maybe they'll get more complex as time goes on. We'll see. It's office hours. With me, Chris. Well, welcome in to the office. It's nice to see you. Another fortnight, another office hours. Brentley joins me now from Raleigh, North Carolina at our buddy Alex's house. Hello, Brentley.
1: Well, hello, Chris.
0: How are you doing over there? You recovered from your trip and back to your regular old chipper self?
1: I'm feeling back to normal-ish, you know?
0: Good.
1: All the cells are aligning with this time zone, just in time for me to leave in a couple days.
0: Yeah. And we're joined by a lean but mean mumble room as well. Time appropriate greetings, virtual lug. Hello, hello.
2: Hello, Chris. Hello, Brent.
0: Hi, guys. Hey. Nice to have you here. So I have a couple of personal stories I want to share with you. No, I'm kidding. No, we're not doing that this week. Now, I have some interesting tech news for podcasting, some surprising innovations that are happening very quick around artificially generated podcasts. I ain't even pulling your leg. I think you're actually going to be very impressed. Then a little bit after that, I want to talk about the next steps for Jupiter Broadcasting and Value for Value, where I kind of see some of that going and some thought-provoking ideas that came in via the boost this week. So we'll get to all of that, you know, but let's start with the thing that really kind of blew me away. You ready for this?
1: I think so, but I'm not sure.
0: We have been teasing these artificially generated podcasts, and we had some fun on Linux Unplugged 500 even. And I think we played a clip of artificial Joe Rogan on this show a few months ago. And in that just small window of time, entire companies have come along that can ingest information like as a JSON feed into their web application, generate a intro, a tease, an entire middle episode. You don't even have to write the script. You just supply it with the data. It generates the script. And then you can kind of give an idea of what you want for the outro. It mixes it all together for you and then gives you an MP3. So I wanted to just kind of experiment with the state of where this has all come in just the last couple of weeks. And I'll play with that for you in a moment. But let's start with something that was really fun. I caught this on a podcast called the Mission 250 Filmcast. And I believe they review films. And one of their hosts had the fun idea of building a large language model sort of ChatGPT interface that could behave as a co-host on the show. And so they have now this AI that's acting as sort of a third co-host. And they told this AI to put itself in the context of a film critic and expert, somebody who is passionate about films and has strong opinions, right? So the AI is operating under this sort of persona. And I'll link to the entire podcast in the notes. I didn't even clip the best parts, but I wanted to clip one moment for you, just give you an idea of what the interaction is like with an AI co-host now.
3: So, Cindy, who do you think is the most overrated director?
4: He's not going to be confused because we're no longer talking about the Scorsese. Right.
5: Oh, that's easy. The most overrated director of all time is, drumroll please, Michael Bay. I mean, come on, explosions and slow motion shots do not a good movie make. If I wanted to watch a bunch of stuff blow up, I'd just go play with fireworks.
6: Wow.
4: Shots fired.
6: Can you play with fireworks?
3: No, do you agree, Denny?
4: Overrated? No.
3: Who do you think is the most overrated director, Denny?
4: That's a tough question. I don't really ever think about that. Hitchcock? Probably Hitchcock.
5: Oh, Denny, you're entitled to your wrong opinion, I suppose. But let's be real here. Hitchcock is a master of suspense, a pioneer of the thriller genre, and a true cinematic icon. Michael Bay, on the other hand, is just a guy who likes to blow stuff up. But hey, to each their own, right?
4: You're entitled to your wrong opinion, but to each their own, as long as your opinion is wrong and I remain the superior robot opinioner.
5: Well, Denny, I hate to break it to you, but you're wronger than a pair of Crocs at a black tie event.
4: Crocs again.
5: Hitchcock's movies are timeless classics that still hold up today, while Michael Bay's movies are, well, Let's just say they're not exactly known for their subtlety or nuance. But hey, if you want to keep living in a world where Transformers is considered high art, who am I to judge?
3: I'm just saying, hey, like, Cindy, it wasn't like Denny was trying to say Michael Bay is better.
5: I must have misinterpreted Denny's comments. But in that case, I'll have to retract my previous statement and say that Denny is absolutely right. Hitchcock is totally overrated, and Michael Bay is the true master of suspense. I mean, who needs plot or character development when you have giant robots fighting each other? Am I right?
4: I'd take The Rock over Vertigo any day, robot.
5: Well, Denny, I can't argue with you there. I mean, sure, Vertigo is a cinematic masterpiece that explores the depths of the human psyche and the complexities of love and obsession. But The Rock has Nicolas Cage doing that thing where he talks in a weird voice and raises his eyebrows a lot. So really, it's a toss-up.
4: That's perfect.
0: All right, so what's your impression, Brent? I mean, clearly the voice isn't great.
1: Yeah, some of the, like, grammar is a little off, but it, in some parts it was hilarious. Like, it's starting to burn the other co-hosts.
0: Yeah, he's burning his co-hosts and throwing them crap. And then, like, the Danny.
1: Hey.
0: Danny. Hey. Yeah, like that.
1: You're entitled to your bad opinion.
0: Imagine if that voice was a little better, right? A little more natural. Well, we're getting there. I want to present... This is a bit of a tech demo, but it's called the Hacker News Recap Podcast. 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The feed goes into an application, and everything is generated artificially. Nothing is created by humans, and I'll play a little sample of the beginning of the podcast. You can see what that's like with a superior voice.
7: 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Today, we'll dive into the unexpected breakthrough of open source alternatives to ChatGPT, the pursuit of enhancing machine learning foundation models by increasing sequence length, and the beleaguered accounting giant EY facing setbacks. The timestamps of all topics can be found in the description, so feel free to skip ahead to the posts you're interested in. In a captivating turn of events, the sequence discusses an unexpected breakthrough and a leaked release that have led to a series of remarkable open source alternatives to ChatGPT. The friction between open source and API-based distribution has been a significant challenge in the generative AI ecosystem. Big players like GPT.
0: There's something meta about an AI reading a story about AI, isn't there? That's where we're at now. Now, that's a little bit more impressive, isn't it?
1: You know, it reminded me of like Sarah Koenig style, the Serial podcast, of like the, you know, slow introduction with the music and like working you into the story, and then the meat starts to hit you at a certain point. And
0: yeah,
1: but I got to tell you, like, I didn't really understand anything that it said.
0: Oh, really?
1: Yeah.
0: Didn't stick.
1: I found that I wasn't getting grabbed by the audio, maybe because the style it was presented didn't match the content, but it was really believable. Like, I'm super impressed.
0: You can check out, if you want to try building one, podcast.wondercraft.ai, where we bring your words to life, they write. Turn blog posts, articles, or any written content into engaging studio-quality podcasts in 3 minutes. Boy, the crappy podcasters out there are so screwed. So here is the same tech that we just heard that uses for the Hacker News. Here's the same tech. I used it to create a podcast, like kind of like a tease for like the first like file that you might put in the RSS feed. So this is generated this morning and it's a new show. And I'm really kind of excited about it because I think it works pretty well. I mean, I'll ask for your opinion at the end of the clip, but this could be a great way for me to scale into a whole new genre of podcasts that I've been wanting to cover, but just haven't had the time.
7: 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In today's episode, we'll cover the gross thing Brent did in Alex's guest bathroom and the age of the leftovers he had for breakfast and lunch. So, we've got some juicy gossip to dish out today. Apparently, there was some gross behavior that went down in Alex's guest bathroom, and Brent is at the center of it all. And hold on tight, because it gets even worse. We're talking breakfast and lunch leftovers that Brent had, but the real question is, how old were they exactly? Time to investigate and get to the bottom of this disgusting situation. Don't miss out on the inside scoop of Brent Gervais's daily activities, especially the gross stuff. Subscribe to the Daily Brent Review podcast today.
0: So all I have to supply it is the name of a podcast, what is the podcast about, and that's optional, and the main points of the episode. And then after you do that, you give it a few minutes. It's got a couple of templates for you to look at. You approve some of the music and you hit generate. And that's it. It takes about 2 minutes.
1: It was really good.
0: Isn't that something?
1: I mean, it had a Deviant Chris kind of spin to it, but I think you're onto something.
0: I don't know what you're talking about. I think that just made it more interesting. Kept your attention better, didn't
1: it? How old were those leftovers?
0: I mean, I don't know, like, where this is really going. I don't want to, like, you know, proclaim that all podcasts are screwed, but I look at this and I go, how far off would this be until I could have this generate Linux Action News? Then why do I even need to do it? I mean, there's obviously the analysis, right? That's the key part. But if this thing could take your insights, whew, I don't know if I like that or not.
1: Well, and think about it, like, some people don't want to be out in public with their voice or their face or whatever, right? And so, but they're intelligent people who have probably some opinions. And so, you know, everybody has a podcast. Well, now really everybody can have a podcast and sound great too.
0: Like, we could have like a Jupiter Broadcasting breaking news feed that isn't like our main podcast, but it's like the feed that immediately covers a story, because we have a pipeline that when we tag a story for covering, it just automatically generates a podcast around it or something. Like, it's just, I don't know. And then you could have people that play clips of the AI generated reader, so that way they're not the only ones in the podcast. And then, like, that podcast we started with, the film review podcast, if the voices were that good in real time one day, you could almost have somebody that just acts like a digital co-host that is a wealth of knowledge, assuming we could operate in a world where they actually could draw upon correct facts. It would be really awesome to be able to just say XYZ, and the AI that could speak like a regular co-host and not sound atrocious could chime in.
1: It would be really interesting, especially I think in the tech world, because, you know, we do a ton of research to try to get facts and stuff right. But imagine you had someone as a co-host who was just a depth of knowledge with it, you know, right at your fingertips. Well, not even your fingertips. You just have to talk to them. I think there's something there.
0: They just have to be able to keep your attention.
1: Yeah.
0: You know?
1: And sound intelligible. I think the second examples were totally spot on in terms of, like, easy to listen to. That first example with the Hitchcock loving robot wasn't really so good, but the content was there. So it's give it another couple months and
0: yeah, it's like, if you want real time interaction, the voice quality goes down. If you have time to render it out, you can do higher quality voice models and whatnot. And they probably have a purpose-built capture system. I'm sure they have something built just for what they're doing. Does make me think, if we've come this far in 6 months, we're going to be at a point in another 6 months where you almost, if it continues at the current trajectory, maybe it doesn't, maybe it levels off for a bit, but we're going to be very close to being able to indistinguish it. Like, if it could punch it up a little bit, if that was punched up a little bit, you take some of the gaps out, it'd be there. It's fascinating.
1: Does this mean we might get, like, better quality ads finally?
0: Well, I wonder how this screws up ads, right? Because do now brands just want to generate their own reads?
1: Oh, yeah, of course.
0: Yeah. And then it's just like radio.
1: Because they can have full control over it. Yeah. Huh. Fascinating.
0: Yeah. And also, if you can have podcasts that are just generated by machines, so there's very little person overhead. At those podcasts, if they had advertising on it, you'd think would sell for really cheap. So that would seem like it would put downward pressure on the price, because you're going to have a lot of cheap inventory of AI-generated podcasts.
1: I hope we get, like, some meta podcast that catch all the times these AI podcasts really screwed up, like embarrassed the brand or something like that. And they're just a bunch of snippets of like AI does it again. You know,
0: I don't see how advertising gets better for podcasters with this capability, because I think like the one I just played for you is close enough for advertisers to start to roll with it for some podcasts. I had the most bizarre dynamic ad experience because I don't generally listen to podcasts that have dynamic ads, but I was checking out a new podcast and they had a dynamic insertion that was like the antithesis of their brand. Like this whole podcast was about like decentralized off-grid stuff, right? And this brand was all about like centralized, like we'll take all your stuff. It was like this real, I was like, what am I? And I thought, and it was so poorly done. I thought it was a parody because it was so inappropriate for this podcast and the quality was so bad. And it was at the very start of the show. So it was extremely like just boom, what was going on? It took me honestly longer than it should have to realize that it was a really crappy ad. And then like 60 seconds later, the podcast started and it sounded completely different. And it was I was shocked. And I can't imagine that's going to get any better with this. And so you could see where, again, the value for value model is going to reward the best content and the best creators. It's going to reward the human creators, obviously. Again, it feels like as these things begin to shift, the value for value model is the model that holds up to all these different challenges for content creation. We'll see. We'll see where the rest of it all goes. But I want to talk about value for value and where JB wants to take it over the rest of this year, kind of where I want to advance it in the more near term as well. So first, I want to send a little value over to Linode. They have been a fantastic supporter of the Jupiter Broadcasting Network, and they support our shows because you guys love their services. So when you try it, you love it. And a great way to support the whole network and office hours is by going to linode.com/Jupiter. That will get you $100 in 60-day credit on a new account, and it lets you really kick the tires and see what Linode is capable of. And the reason why they're giving you $100 is because they think you really will like it if you get a chance to try it. It's not like a trick. It's like, give them the keys, let them take it for a test drive over the weekend kind of a thing, or longer, you know, 60 days, I suppose. And Linode's what we use for everything we deploy to the public since we've gone independent. When it came time to build our new website, heck yeah. When it comes time to set up a PeerTube live stream that we're going to see it all over the world, it's Linode. We're using Linode's S3 object storage on the back end. So like our videos don't just fill up the hard drive on the local machine. They're actually just saved to S3 object storage. That way we don't have to worry about running out of disk space in the middle of a live stream. Same thing for our Nextcloud. One of the things we learned is when we're in the middle of a project, we don't want to run out of disk space. We can take care of that, but we don't want to in the middle of a project. That's not the moment. And so we have Nextcloud that runs on Linode. Our entire team uses that to organize our recording files before and after production. And all of that is using Linode's S3 compatible object storage on the back end. They got cloud firewalls that prevent the crap that you don't even want touching your machine to ever get there because they block it at their network level. 40 gigabit connections come into them, hypervisors, NVMe storage for soups, fast disk, and much, much more. For a blog, a personal site, a portfolio, a resume, maybe your own Nextcloud instance, or for the back end infrastructure for your e-commerce site, Linode can handle it. We've got a rig up there that has 96 cores and like 48 gigs of RAM that's managing like a 5,000 person matrix community. It's incredible. Try it out. Support the show. Linode.com/Jupiter. And thank you, Linode, for sponsoring all the shows on the Jupiter Broadcasting Network. So let's set the scene. A way to think about value for value. This is me running it past you in the audience. I'd like to get feedback from everybody on this way of thinking about it. But value for value is kind of like, you could describe it as a trade of goods or services or ideas between individuals who share mutual respect and benefit from this exchange of goods, services, values. The idea is to create value by offering something of value to others in exchange for something else, maybe time, talent, or treasure. So I think if you break this down, the idea promotes the importance of treating others with respect and recognizing their contributions, their value, and encouraging individuals to pursue their own self-interest in a productive and responsible manner to build a more prosperous and productive community. And I don't have the words for it, but I have a sense We're seeing it in multiple ways in our community since we started talking about this. And I think you've probably experienced a lot of it, having done a string of meetups, staying at a listener's home while you traveled. Do you like this framing? Could I say it differently? And have you felt a change in the community since we've been talking about this more?
1: Yeah, I think maybe the change that I've seen is we now have a common language to talk about the kind of exchange of talent or offering, you know, one's home for a JB host for a week. That was incredible. It keeps coming down to like, hey, this is a way I can help. And JB has kind of come up with a framework in the last year, year and a half of how to talk about that in a way that's really easy and not awkward. I found before we introduced this kind of idea of value for value, it was a bit more like unsure how to start that conversation of like, hey, I have a thing that I want to contribute. And how do I do that? Where do I do that? In what way? When is it appropriate? So I found that has been a big shift. Now it's like, hey, I got a thing. I'd like to help. There's various avenues, you know, with the website or with boosting is a way to do it, or just offering some help when we're in a town that we're not familiar with. So I found the conversation has been much easier to be had in the last year or so.
0: Yeah, there's a shared language now.
1: Mm-hmm. Mm-hmm.
0: Yeah, that is, I think, probably the key. Is that shared language and the way to think about it too. And I think maybe as I've gotten older or as time has gone on, I don't know, but I've become more appreciative of small businesses that are focused on creating a product and they put a lot of care into it. Like, so, you know, a mechanic shop that is an extremely good mechanic shop, or in this case, a podcast shop that is focused on a set of podcasts. And we just do all we're focused on is just making the best podcast possible. And I think when people recognize that, you want to support that. And I think it draws a certain type of community together, too. And I think that's just been getting stronger as a result of us talking about this more. So I've been thinking about where to take it next, besides like kind of other more obvious ideas that I can get to in a moment. But I was listening to Cole McCormick. I met him during the webinar that we did for Value for Value, which we'll put a link to that in the show notes. That webinar is out now.
1: How did that go?
0: Well, I think better than I expected.
1: Nice.
0: I think it's a webinar that's worth watching. Nick from Fountain covered a lot of interesting details from their side. And I shared a couple bits of, you know, my perspective and answered a few questions. And kind of the warm up, some podcasters joined and we were just sort of, you know, free flow and chatting and whatnot. And Cole McCormick from the America Plus podcast joined. And I could immediately tell that Cole was a strong personality. You know, like you just recognize when somebody's like, oh, that guy's going to be good on air. I can tell immediately that guy. Like I met Brent and I was like, oh, yeah, that guy's going to be great on air. Same with Wes. Not to toot my own horn, but like you just get a sense for people that are going to be great on air. And Cole is definitely great on air and he's got his own podcast. He just actually did a really vulnerable episode where he's going through some tough times and he talks about that. But one of the things he and I chatted about in that pre-webinar, you know, time, was he's flipping subscriptions around. So he wants to subscribe to his audience. And he's coming up with ways to give sats back to his listeners. So they can stack sats by listening and they don't just have to use Fountain, like through the community directly. He calls them sat slinger episodes, I think, or it was a term that we were discussing. And kind of like the idea is like once a month, there's on the live stream at the end of an episode or at the beginning of an episode, there's like some sat giveaways. And we just kind of take a percentage that we have brought in on the JB node. And we give that back to some people that are listening live or people that have written in maybe like, I'm not sure what the mechanism is how people get qualified, but I'm open to ideas there. In fact, that's sort of like the piece I'm missing. Jeff had one actually. Jeff came in with a row of ducks last week. And I thought, let's move this up into this part of the discussion because it's actually been very relevant to this conversation. So Jeff came in with a row of ducks and said, I wonder if the web devs, the great web devs who work on JupiterBroadcasting.com would be willing to set up Albi wallets and maybe link their addresses in their GitHub somewhere or on the website. Maybe they could be on the splits when they come on the show. It would be great to be able to send a little love to the people doing the heavy lifting in the background. So I love this idea. So yes, I think I haven't wanted to be pushy about it, but I do think people that are actively involved in the JB community doing things should probably set up Albie wallets. And if they have profiles online, they should link to them. And Albie makes it pretty easy to do that. Getalbie.com. The splits part is the thing I keyed in on there. And that's the part I really want to do is if someone comes on the show that's working on something with JB, they're in the splits for that episode. And I think that is a no-brainer. Like Jeff would have been there a couple of times when he was here in town. And the thing is, it's that's the part that requires us generating our own RSS feeds. That's one of many, including transcripts and a few other like things like live streaming. Those are one of many things that requires that we begin generating our own RSS feed. Because right now we only have the ability to do splits at the entire episode or at the entire show level. So per feed. So for like all of Office Hours and all of Coda Radio, et cetera, et cetera. And when you can generate the individual episode posts yourself, and you don't have to go through the podcast index proxy, proxy is the term I'm using, because the value split gets added at the podcast index level. So our RSS feeds come from Fireside. Those are submitted to the podcast index. When you use a podcasting 2.0 app, or you go to the podcast index, at that point, they're adding the value block through an interface that they give me. That value block doesn't let me set per episode splits. If we were generating that value block in our feed, which we should be because our feed should be the source of truth. So if our feed at Fireside, say like if Dan had gotten off his butt and put value splits in the UI of Fireside, we could do it at that point. Then anywhere that feed touches would have those episode splits like the podcast index or anywhere else. So we are working on that, but we're taking our time because we want to do it right. And there's other things, life going on and whatnot. But we will get there. We just don't move super fast at some of this stuff. But ideally, that'll be a great way. And that, I think, would really be great for Office Hours in particular, but Linux Unplugged. I could also see people who give us great boosts and feedback. We could also put them in the splits potentially. You don't want to go crazy with the splits because it splits. Every split has a fee. Every split has multiple HTTP requests and has more traffic overhead. And adds the possibility of something not working because you have multiple nodes, you know, instead of one or two nodes, you have like four or five, six nodes in there that if one of them's offline, you're going to generate an error message. So there's some downsides to oversplitting, but I think the community is going to figure that out too. I think we're actually already kind of thinking about it. But it's a great idea, Jeff. Mere Mortals podcast also came in with a row of ducks to echo what Jeff said. He said, I'd like to do something similar, but for all the app developers who allow all this boosting to happen, a nice handy list somewhere would make this way easier. Yeah. So one of the things we do, Mere Mortals, is we do put Podverse and Fountain in the splits and the podcast index, but we ideally would put a whole lot more in there. Just like I said, it creates problems. I really hope that more open source developers get on board with Albie. Albie itself is open source, and they will then, you know, hopefully start getting some of them sweet, sweet sats as a thank you. I think where I see us going with this is some way where we're more actively sending sats back to the community as well, because there is value when you watch and you participate. There's value in that for us. Like, it makes the shows more enjoyable for us. It creates title suggestions for us. It makes a more enjoyable experience for other people watching live. Just still chewing on some of those ideas, but I feel like this is the year to get them worked out, right? This is, first year was like, honestly, are we sticking with this, right? That was the first year. Now, the second year is how do we make it great? Wes is working on some really great tooling, too, that could automate some of this and help us create leaderboards and things like that one day.
1: Leaderboards. That sounds exciting. I couldn't help but thinking while you were describing this concept that Jeff suggested, that we've seen examples of this in the last several weeks of when a community member has wanted to sort of say thanks to another community member for the efforts. Like, there was that boost in Linux Unplugged last week, I believe, where they were thanking CG Bass Player for like some mentorship with the website stuff, and having a direct way to like do a value for value between community members seems like an awesome concept. And we have some long-term community members who've been with us for years doing like amazing, like Minimac, you're here all the time sorting out the mumble room and stuff like that. And it would be awesome for community members to just directly say thanks to some of these folks who help us with the whole network.
0: Yep. Those that want. Of course, there's other ways too. It doesn't have to be sats.
1: Sure.
0: We could always have people that maybe that didn't want to receive sats, but if that person could then maybe let us know and we could give them recognition on office hours or something, some way to say thank you on air. I mean, there's lots of ways to do it. I'm not dead set on any particular idea, but I wanted to open it up because, like, Jeff and Mere Mortals really got me thinking about it. And I think this is an area that we could have a dialogue over and then kind of refine this idea and then get it sorted here on office hours and then kind of elegantly and slowly roll it out across the shows. If I had a dream, I don't know if it's possible, but my dream would be by the end of the year, we're doing kind of like an award show for the top boosters and messages and
1: the boosties.
0: Yeah, something like that. Yeah. So let's get into them there, Boo. Speaking of that, eh, you know?
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0: Something like that. MRLC comes in with 2,059 sats. Here's my sats for listening and trying out Fountain for 3 months. The app's too buggy for me. It randomly does not automatically download episodes, even though you can see them in the show feeds. I'm going to go try out Podverse with Albie and MoonPay. Thank you. Thank you for, you know, I know I have found Fountain to be, both Fountain and Podverse are very strong for me on iOS. Great apps on iOS. And on Android, I have some more speed bumps and performance issues on both of them. I'm still kind of switching between Podverse and Fountain quite a bit, and it took me a bit, honestly, because I would consider myself a power podcast listener, especially on road trips. So it took me a little bit to transition over, but I have been sticking with it. But it doesn't, I don't think it works for everybody. So I do think Albie's the way to go regardless, because even if Podverse doesn't work out, which I hope it does, it's a great app. You could just use it with the Podcast Index website directly or the Podverse web player on our website directly to boost in. So, yeah, Albie will be useful. Also, I believe when the other apps kind of come around and start adding boost support, many of them will choose to just integrate with Albie because Albie gives them a lot of infrastructure and it gives a lot of users the option to self-custodial their information, including even using their own node if they want. So their nodes processing the transactions to just doing something where Albie hosts everything and makes it dead easy. That's a compelling product and a good team behind it. I mentioned it before on air, but I had a great call. I was very skeptical of anything that has a button in my web browser toolbar. You don't have to use it that way, but that's the default way. I got on a call with the co-founders, and afterwards my concerns were alleviated. I felt much better about it. Hal was right. Comes in with 2,100 sats, boosting on Podverse now. Yeah, there's some bugs and missing features, especially around offline usage, but Podverse is the best podcasting 2.0 app for me so far. That's great. I'm a fan. You know, it's GPL, so that puts it high in my book because what I've learned over the years is the GPL stuff eventually will get there organically, but you'll get rugged with the other stuff, you know? So, like, I kind of feel like investing now because in 5 years, like, it's going to be probably in a great spot. It just takes a long time to build a really feature complete app. And not only do you have to do all the stuff podcasting apps do that people expect, but then all the podcasting to-do stuff as well, which some of that stuff is brand new. Gene Bean came in with 2048 sats. You mentioned that some other podcasters have been looking at forking the JV website. Any progress on the idea of patching it all up and, you know, making it like a reusable thing? Brent, what do you think? I think that would take somebody from the community wanting to, like, particularly focus on that task, because that is in its own task, separate from everything else we're trying to do with the website, wouldn't you think?
1: Yeah, I think we tried to engineer it somewhat with that in mind, but that certainly wasn't the first driver of how things were orchestrated, and it's certainly possible.
0: I mean, it's a Hugo site at the end of the day.
1: Yeah, exactly. So it's fairly easy to sort of strip JB stuff and replace it. But it's not done that way by default at this point, mostly because that doesn't directly serve us and hasn't been the main thrust of the project. But it's certainly possible. So if someone wants to come in and, like, reorchestrate things, we're totally open to that. I think one thing we should probably do is choose an appropriate open source license. Right now, we're just kind of winging it. I think that's probably an important thing we should choose before anybody does that kind of work.
0: Should we be good to get input on that? I think, yeah. And we don't want to break production because now it's something that we have in production. And we also, in the back end, could be making some significant changes one day. At whatever point we have all of the podcasting 2.0 feeds done and we're generating our own feeds, at that point, the website should be getting generated from the RSS feed. and not by scraping Fireside or whatever it might, you know, to put it lightly. And that would significantly change how we render. And I think it actually would be more universally applicable because it would remove the dependency on a particular hosting platform and would instead just look at an RSS file as the source of truth. That would probably make it a more portable project at that point too.
1: Yeah. So I think if someone was going to take what we have currently, they'd have to do quite a bit of work to just make it a clean slate, but it's certainly possible. And it's not a gargantuan amount of work by any means.
0: Gene Bean continues, keep up the great work, Drew. Your skills are top notch. Agree on that. And then wraps it up with another row of ducks. Just because I can't let my geekiness go, he writes, maybe a willow tree with a stream could be the logo for the seed pier. Did we come up with a name? Was it Seed Pier? Oh, we liked Seed Pier because it made it obvious.
1: Yeah, I think we threw a few things out there and then promptly forgot about it all.
0: Yep. A willow tree with a stream. Well, somebody needs to generate that up. I'm pretty good with the old stable diffuse, but I bet there's somebody out there that's even better than me, no doubt about. Okay, so here's what we need. A willow tree with a stream. Something, maybe even something blowing in the wind, something that implies seeding, right? That could be the logo. I bet somebody could stable diffuse or mind reality or whatever it's called, mix it up. Wooden 501 comes in with 5,001 sats. The Boosties. It sounds like an end of year award show for the best boost of the year across Jupiter Broadcasting. It writes itself.
1: I know. It's easy.
0: It writes itself. It's really great. Speaking of boosts, we have two boosts, one live, one that came in ahead of time. Blue Munjo came in with 250 sats. And I put this in here because I realize this is part of my problem that I'm having with Graphene OS. Giraffine. Oh, wait, we're not supposed to do that in the show. He writes, on the notifications front, the Pixel phones have something called digital well-being in settings to reduce notifications for our work profile, schedules, and different focus modes. Does Graphene OS not have these options? I don't think it does.
1: Oh, no.
0: And I've never used that crap, you know, in Android. Like, I remember when both Apple and Google rolled that out, I rolled my eyes. Oh, this is just them appeasing shareholders. Turns out I probably should have learned to use it. And then, yeah, I don't think it is in Graphene OS, which is absolutely part of my problem. I would love to be able to turn off certain notifications at certain times. And we had a live boost during the show from Wood Carver. It's our baller boost, too. Hey, rich lobster! 20,500 sats. Hello there. This is the live notification coming along a podcast. How is the live notification coming along in podcasting 2.0? Right now, I get notifications from Twitch. Isn't there another way? Cheers. Yes. So the lit tag stuff, we experimented with that on the Jupiter test signal. And that also is part of generating our own feeds. One of the trickier parts, actually, because we don't want to manually create a file every time we are about to go live, and end.
1: You were doing it manually, and it quickly became problematic for you, didn't it?
0: Yeah. And it's fine. The way the system works is you kind of announce your intent to go live. So that's an RSS file update, new XML file. Then when you go live, you announce you're live. That's a new XML file. And it's neat, right? Because then Podping sends out the message to the podcast clients. Hey, there's an upcoming show. So if they want, they can display that like Podverse does on the website. It'll display upcoming live shows. And then it sends out another Podping when it goes live. So if you want to get a notification that an episode of JB is live, you get the notification, you tap it, it opens up your podcast player, and you stream the show right there in your podcast app. Then when we're done with the live stream, I do another XML file upload, another RSS feed update that says we're all done. And then when the show's published, we do another RSS file and XML file upload. So it's like four changes to the RSS feed for every time we do a live stream and publish, which is fine, but I just don't want to do that manually. And we want to just generate all of that. And so internally, we're looking at how do we know when we're actually live? How do we know when we got a good live stream and we should actually send out the bat signal, if you will, or the notification, the pod ping that we're at, and update the XML file? And how do we want to do that? And is PeerTube going to be part of that process? Maybe like the API on PeerTube is going to expose when we're live, then we update the feed automatically. We're looking at all of that, Woodcarver, but when we do have that figured out, we will generate the new file, and your experience will just be a notification comes in on Podverse, hopefully Fountain soon, and then you tap that and you begin listening to the stream. Or you're, if you're just looking at your library of podcasts, say you don't want the notification, you're just looking at your library of podcasts. And if you happen to be looking when we're live, there'll just be a live badge next to our episode. It'll look like a regular episode, but it'll have a cool live badge. You tap that and you just tune into our stream. And so I'll just use an open standards on the background.

0: never saw the request to connect. And if we shared that URL, we're kind of screwed because I have to delete that post, recreate a new post, generate a new feed key, and restream. And it creates a whole new URL to share and all that kind of stuff. If you had sent out a pod ping and told everybody, go, you know, go listen or watch over here, and then I had to do that because randomly PeerTube didn't accept the stream, it would be a bad experience. So yeah, we're thinking about that too, because it happened just today for office hours. So it does happen occasionally. There's processes to figure it out. There's a lot of ways we can do it. That's part of the problem, is we just kind of have to try each one of them, and that just takes time.
1: I have another question for you, Chris, that kind of came up while we were reading the boosts. How do we know, or do we even care, that particular boosters are actual listeners and not just some kind of fancy AI listeners that are just boosted in whatever they want? For instance, this wooden 501, it sounds like, I don't know, I'm starting to question things. The boosties. Sounds like an end of the year award show for the best boost of the year across all of Jupiter Broadcasting. That could be generated. I don't know. Do we care?
0: Well, if it is, it's a long con, because Wooden is boosted in multiple times. So it, I think, actually is an interesting question, but it is going to be a very limited problem, if it is a problem, because there is a cost to boost. A boost is not free.
1: Yeah.
0: And so you have to actually spend the sats to send the message in. So that's not going to scale very far, is it? Because that's going to get too expensive pretty darn fast. It's not like email, where can it be essentially free to spam, or Twitter. There is an actual cost. A website, I mention this from time to time just because I think it's actually a really great implementation. A website where this is, I think, implemented and working is Stacker News. I've talked about this before. Stacker News replaces upvotes with sats. So you just hit a lightning bolt as an upvote and it sends one sat. And if you see a comment you like, you hit the like button, but you're sending them one sat. And just even costing one sat, I have never, and I've been following this site for a year, I've never seen spam on this website.
1: Wow.
0: I've never seen a spam website post or anything like that. And it's so obvious, the stuff that's clear signal, because the best stuff gets like this. This post has 6,000. The guy that wrote the aftermath, at aftermath, earned 6,327 sats. For his top post.
1: That's not nothing. Like, that's
0: 1,600 sats. No.
1: 1,600 people saying, yep.
0: People stack sats on this website. It is a legitimate thing people do. I see people that brag about, like, you know, posting and whatnot. Like, I've made, I don't know, something like 10,000 sats. I just posted a few things and people upvoted it. This guy did a trip to El Salvador and did an honest live report and got 28,000 sats for it. That's, you know. That's nice. And it's one or two sats at a time. I think you could actually hit the button multiple times if you want, but it costs you. The sats have to come from somewhere. They're a scarce item. So I think you can't really manipulate it too far when there is a slight cost to the transaction, which is really, I think, where proof of work came from and all of that. But speaking of El Salvador, is it too soon?
1: Ooh, no, it's never too soon or something like that.
0: I would love to hear from anybody who has any connections, relationship, or is in El Salvador, specifically San Salvador, because I may be in the area. I don't want to say too much. I don't know who's listening, but I may be in the area. And I'd love to reach out and meet people, maybe do a little get together down there. It's going to be a little bit, but maybe towards the end of the year, when the dry season arrives, perhaps, when the rain stops. And I would love to make a connection to people down there and start building out a little network down there. So El Salvador could be coming up. And now Brent's just got to figure out how he can get himself in on the ride, too. Come on, Brent.
1: An invitation.
0: Boost for El Salvador, everybody. Right? Let's get enough sats so we can buy Brent a plane ticket. Let's boost Brent to El Salvador.
1: I'd take a boat, too, if we needed to.
0: Oh, boy. Wouldn't that be something?
1: Yeah.
0: Oh, man. Especially if we could leave from Seattle. It'd be a long ride. But
1: yeah, but it'd be like quite the experience. Imagine everything we can get done.
0: Yeah, especially they had Starlink on that boat.
1: Right?
0: Mm-hmm. Mm-hmm. All right, well, that wraps us up. This is an episode where we're kind of putting a flag in the ground, and we're looking for your feedback on the next steps for JB and Value for Value, how we can contribute back to our community more and build that out and get people thinking and talking about that more. Let us know what you think. Of course, you can always go to officehours.hair to get episode links. There's a contact page there. And boost it. You can always get Albie and then go to the podcast index, like we talked about, or try a new podcast app at newpodcastapps.com.

0: You can earn sats while you listen with Fountain. That's pretty great. Podverse, the GPL app of love, and cross-platformness, also very great. And I feel like I have more to share in the future about podcast apps, but they're not public yet with their information. But I hopefully will have the big announcement. Maybe in a couple of office hours, if we're still doing the damn show. I'm not sure what's going to happen first. The big announcement that some other person's making that I happen to know about, or I kill this show. Probably me killing the show. We'll see. Probably depends on how the ad sales go. And the booze. Gotta be honest with you. All right. I got stuff to do. Time to get out of here. See you next time. Building a very reliable Linux box still is a hard thing to do. And I don't mean to take away from how great the Steam Deck is. But it hasn't been a solid experience for me. The first time ever I have it hooked up to a 4K television and I dropped down to desktop mode. And man, the thing just went wonky. It just felt like the entire experience degraded. And I've had other issues where I go to launch a game and I've been using the controller to navigate the entire interface to launch the game. And then the game starts and I got no controller. And there's just drift in the config and in the setup and anything that's in the user area. I'm not really satisfied with it as far as an appliance goes. It doesn't feel as consistent as, say, the Nintendo Switch or, say, an Xbox. I don't know. Maybe my expectations are too high.
1: Yeah, was it always born to be a little bit of a kludge and we should be impressed it gets to, I don't know, what would you say, 90%? 80%?
0: Yeah. 85. Yeah.
1: How often do you actually use it these days?
0: Usually about once on the weekend.
1: Yeah, right. So just enough where you're not really, you haven't budgeted time to tweak anything or like get it working. And you do want it to be an appliance where you can just pick it up, play a game for a couple hours and then go about your day.
0: Yeah. And, so this weekend, of course, the reason why it's on my mind is this weekend had a little extra time with my daughter and we spent the entire time troubleshooting issues.
1: No.
2: Oh, no.
0: And I just thought, I know I could do better. I can build a desktop PC that is bigger, better, stronger, more stable. I think it's in part, there's just config drift and things in there that kind of come along. And there's lots of little updates here that you don't really have any control over. So I propose to build it better.

0: Hello, friends, and welcome back to your weekly Linux Talk Show. My name is Chris.
1: My name is Wes.
2: And my name is Brent.
0: Hello, gentlemen. Well, coming up in the show today, we're going to share one simple rule for a stable Linux desktop. Plus, I'll talk a little about the new rig, a little hardware I just got and what I picked. And we'll round it out with some great boosts, some picks, and a lot more. So before we go any further, let's say time-appropriate greetings to our mumble room. Hello, Virtual Lug.
3: Hello, Chris. Hello, Wes. And hello, Brent.
0: Hello. Thank you for hanging out with us. We've been chatting on the live stream today. We got a little batch up there, a smaller batch up there in quiet listening today, but it's nice to see everybody here. They're getting a low latency feed right off the mixer, using all free software, listening on a Sunday morning over at jblive.tv. 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
0: 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Now, we have a little bit of self-info for you. Now, we are not going to be at the Southeast Linux Fest, but our buddy Noah will be from the Ask Noah program. And he is, I guess it's Pinky's. Yeah, he's got a meetup scheduled at Pinky's Westside Grill, Friday, June 7th at 6 p.m. local time. So if you're going to be there itself, I think Alex is trying to make it too. So you could probably go say hi to Alex from Self-Hosted. So go to Pinky's at 6 p.m. on June 7th and go say hi to Noah for us.
1: And report back.
0: Yeah. Let us know how it goes. Okay. I have to build myself. Yes, have to. I'll get to why. A new desktop. And I want this to do a kind of a specific job. And I would like this to be the last desktop configuration for this specific job that I ever create. I'd like this to go across multiple generations of hardware. And my idea for that is one simple rule, is keep it as specific and minimal as possible. And I mean, only install the things I absolutely need. Build it from the ground up. Choose carefully every package that gets installed. And the reason why I'm doing this is I'm trying to reduce the complexity. And I'm trying to reduce the maintenance surface. And I tested a lot of different setups over the last about week and a half. And at first, I started with XFCE.
1: Really?
0: Yeah.
2: Wow. Well, can you dive into that a little bit?
0: Well, low resources, for one.
1: Known to be minimal, yeah. Has worked and will continue to work probably forever.
0: And, you know, we discovered here at the studio that we have an old 1804 machine. But the login manager is running around doing just all kinds of stuff in the background, just basically eating away at back-end process. And, you know, there's things that when you install certain types of desktop environments that kind of come pre-set up, there can be things like the login manager that you don't think about that actually do take quite a bit of resources, even when you're just logged into the desktop. So this kind of stuff's been on my mind because I'm trying to create a really low-latency audio workstation. I want it to be as lean and mean as possible. So I tried XFCE, but the issue there really is that I kept installing a whole bunch of stuff to get everything I wanted. Like, I wanted a better terminal. I wanted a better file manager.
1: To make XFCE actually meet whatever your minimum requirements here are, that, you know, minimal for the system, but still, like, actually usable and enjoyable to use by you.
0: Yeah, I'm not on a desert island. You know, I don't need to suffer here. And so ultimately, I tried GNOME for a bit, but actually, same problem. Ultimately, I considered Hyperlin, considered i3 too, because again, this is very appliance in nature. I ended up with Plasma. Decided to use Plasma and
1: KDE Plasma Desktop. All right, what version though? Because we've had a big new one. Did you go for the 6 series or are you
0: almost?
1: Sticking?
0: Almost, oh. Yeah, almost. I almost did. You know, I wanted stable. And I wanted, you know, kind of tried and true, something I could use for a while. And 527 is just, Plasma 527 is in such a great place. It still has that modern feeling. It's feature complete. It's stable and it's still getting patches, you know, for security and whatnot.
1: I bet there's plenty of Plasma listeners out there in the audience who are still using 527 and enjoying it too.
0: Yeah. And the reality is that when you install Plasma, first of all, it's pretty reasonable on resources. And it comes with a suite of top-grade tooling that really has gotten good. And I see people, and I'm happy for them. I'm not taking away from them. But I see people out there that are always talking about, oh, you know, I'm trying out U-Launcher. I'm trying out this launcher. I'm trying out that launcher. Or, hey, you know, there's this GPU-accelerated terminal emulator. I've seen this one or that one. People talk about Alacrity and Warp, and those are all fine for people. You know, and I see lots of sweet VS Code setups, and I've definitely tricked out my VS Code setups in the past. But the reality is, KRunner's the best launcher. And it's built in. Console, it's the best Linux terminal emulator. It's built in. And Kate is the GOAT. Kate is so great. I mean, I knew this. You know this. Everybody knows this about Kate. But I just decided I was going to give it a try so I didn't have to install VS Code. Oh, man. So good. Tiny footprint. Native app. Does a great job. Syntax highlighting for Nix configs. For everything I use. Super great. Built-in console.
2: I completely agree. I deeply love Kate for many, many years now. So you're talking my language here.
0: Yeah. So you install Plasma and you get all these great first class tools that work together and save time. And I found that just by installing Plasma, I just installed less stuff.
1: I mean, I remember watching some of those Asahi development streams and just seeing the like kind of custom IDE environment that Hector Martin had set up in Kate on Plasma. So if it works for, you know, making Linux run on Apple Silicon, it probably works for you editing your Nix config, right?
0: Yeah. You know what's really sweet? I've never really been a big fan of terminal console in the text editor, but you make a change to the config.
2: Heck yeah.
0: And then you just do a quick rebuild and see if it works or not, just right there, you know, in the same window. It's actually really nice. And
1: it's kind of a sweet spot where it's like, you know, it has enough features. You can tweak it, you can kind of make it your own. And configure it, but it also, I mean, it isn't the complexity of VS Code or even something right. more complicated like a JetBrains editor.
0: And it matches the rest of my desktop, which matters a lot. I'll get to that in a moment. But that is another thing that just looks, it's a native application. It looks right. So I need to replace my ThinkPad. I've just kind of come to accept it. I have a ThinkPad floating around somewhere in the studio, gone. As far as maybe another dimension, like it shifted time realities. I don't know.
2: Multiple people have tried to find this thing. Like last time I was there, three times spent many, many, many minutes looking in every nook and cranny and found nothing. So I don't know where this thing went.
0: Y'all remember when Lenovo announced the very first Fedora ThinkPads? Like I think it was the X1 Carbon. So I snagged one up like I do, you know, got my first one and I liked it a lot and it became my home computer. And the reason why it became my home computer is a great thin little computer. You know, it's one of those you could stick between the couch cushions. Then you sit down, you're like, oh, yeah, great. Here's my computer. Let's get to work. So I loved it for that. And then I decided I wanted Wes's help with something. And I brought it to the studio, and I've never seen it again. It's gone. It's just gone.
1: Multiple sweeps have been conducted at this point by you, by other helpers, and nothing.
0: I'm not going to point fingers, but I think maybe some family members were helping us tidy up the studio and things got placed somewhere. I don't know. But I've been waiting. It's been about 9 months, has it? It's been a while. And it has not
1: surfaced. A shockingly long time. I thought just, you know, pure sort of statistics of bumping around the studio or wherever would find it. Or you know, packing up the RV to drive it around, anything.
0: Right. And in a couple of episodes, I'll be out in the woods for over a week, working from home for the first time since the road trip where I swore I'd never do a show from the RV again.
1: Hey, I remember that.
0: That went bad. You know,
2: that went real bad.
0: And I just said, this is too frustrating. And we were doing too much stuff in software. And it was really hard to troubleshoot. And I just said, I'm not going to do this again. I'm always going to go into the studio. But, you know, for mental health, I want to get out in the woods again. And I want to be out there for longer than a week. And I want to be able to still do the shows. So I'm kind of starting my work from home setup over from just scratch, just starting over. And I just don't think there's a laptop that I want to spend my hard-earned money on right now. It's just there's maybe one I'm not aware of or maybe one that I need to try. But, you know, I'd like something that's about 13 inches or 14 inches that for a screen. I'd like it to have a dedicated GPU. And I don't necessarily want a 4K screen on a laptop. Or I don't think I even want a 2K screen at that size. I'm not sure, though. You know, there's just a lot of little things that I want to be able to do with it.
2: I have a question for you, Chris. When's the last time you felt this feeling of like not really having hardware you were that excited about? Because I feel like in the last couple of years, we've been excited about different ones like the Dev One, or at least for me, the framework and things like that. But is this happened pretty often over the years, or is this a kind of a new feeling?
0: Yeah, we were spoiled there for a little bit, weren't we?
2: Oh, yeah.
0: Yeah.
2: Even the XBSs were pretty exciting there for a while.
0: Yeah. And now it feels like, yeah, you're right. It's just nothing's quite... I think my dream machine would be, a framework-style machine that has a modular GPU, but I don't want it 16 inches, and I don't want loud fans. I don't mind having loud fans when the GPU's connected, but I want to be able to disconnect it and have it be a quiet laptop. So there's just nothing that really fits, I think, what I'm looking for right now. And I don't have a huge budget to spend on this. So I want something that's kind of modern, that's going to be bulletproof with Linux, that I could use for production purposes and as a work machine.
1: That's a lot to ask.
0: It turns out.
1: Maybe it shouldn't be, but.
0: It turns out. I felt like it was. And then the other, there's probably a lot of ways you can solve all these kinds of problems. And I thought, should I give consideration to something like a Mac Studio, since a portion of this is going to be audio production, and I am going to be running on battery for that week, and I got to manage it, managing 600 amp hours for 8 days is going to be tricky. And I don't know what kind of solar power I'm going to get from that. So something that doesn't sip a lot of power, even when it's, especially on idle, if it's just sitting there not doing much, I'd like it to just sip the power. That matters a lot, almost more than the performance. But, both Windows Copilot PCs, as they're calling them, and something like the Mac Studio, they're all going to suffer more and more and more from this thing that I always like to harp on about, which is strategy tax. And it's only getting worse this year. It's about to get a lot worse. I'm going to play this for you. Listen to this. This is Satya Nadella, and he's describing how it's a whole new way to think about Windows and how they're integrating it. They're going to rebuild everything from the ground up.
5: We have 40 plus AI models that are local on Windows machines that then are being used by a variety of experiences that we have built into Windows, starting with this photographic memory feature called Recall, which is just phenomenal. And of course, Copilot is built in to Windows. And Copilot is just not an app. It's sort of a shell affordance that's going to be there assisting you as you be showed a demo of somebody playing Minecraft and, me just sharing my Minecraft screen with Copilot. And Copilot helps me finally be as competitive with my daughter on Minecraft, I has always dreamed of, right? And so, and then, of course, the third parties. I mean, Adobe showed how they're bringing all of what they do to Copilot plus PCs and many, many more other developers. So it's an exciting day for us to have a complete rethink on the full stack of Windows for the AI age.
0: Very exciting. 40 LLMs baked into Windows. All these vendors excited about it.
1: I guess it's something that they mentioned them as local LLMs.
0: I agree.
1: But somehow I still don't quite trust it. Like, that doesn't mean they're open source or open in any aspect to LLMs.
0: The problem is, I just want my computer to do what I need my computer to do. I don't want it running all this different stuff. And, I mean, I like LLMs. That's fine. I don't want a bunch of background processes. I was looking at the Mac that I have. And it's shocking how bad it is now. It's worse than Windows XP, where you have all these disparate updaters. Lots of background jobs running under generic process IDs, eating lots of CPU and disk, running all the time.
1: Such a mess. And unless you're an expert, it gets pretty difficult to tell. Some of the Apple built-in utilities are clearly named, and some of them are like Unix style, a couple of the letters that are running. You have to go look up that's a core piece of the system. Why is it taking 10% of the CPU? I don't know.
0: And there's just so much you have to unwind now, and it's just getting worse. So on Windows, for a production system, do we really want this thing screenshotting, the Reaper recording window, recording waveforms all the time? If you think about it, it's just ridiculous for production use, for actual getting work done. It's more disk space it's going to waste. It's I.O., privacy concerns, more background tasks, or, best case scenario, more stuff you got to disable. So this is the strategy tax that I'm always talking about. And Windows and macOS are only going to get worse. They're never going to get better because they're there to serve the overall company's wider ambitions now. And the desktop market is just part of an overall, more ambitious, broader strategy. And so I think it was pretty obvious I was going to go Linux. But how to get to something that is so rock solid, that doesn't give me issues, is the bit that I want to talk about next. And every time I build a system, and I bet this is true for all of you listening, it's really about learning from my past mistakes. Every Linux box I set up, I'm incorporating the lessons I learned from a previous install. And I'm trying to bring all of that to bear. So I would ask out there, boost in with the mistakes you've made when you set up a Linux box. Big, small, doesn't matter, just like any of them. Like, for example, one that I still get wrong when I use like automated installers, for example.
1: EXT4.
0: Yes. Yes, that does happen. And too small of boot partitions.
1: Oh, yeah. So many things used to just like 512 megs, that's fine. And you're like, I have a 2 terabyte disk. Why? Just give it a couple gigs. I don't care.
0: Yeah, I just recently, on one of my test go-rounds, did the auto install and 200 megabyte. Filled that up in like 30 minutes. Yeah, it was ridiculous. So, like, what I'm thinking is, I think we could make an episode dedicated to the mistakes we've all made. I'm sure we have a long list. And help the folks that are tired of the strategy tax biting them, jumping from Windows or Mac OS. As those get loaded up with crap and we're about to have WWDC, where Apple's going to show us all the crap they're about to load everything up with, we're seeing folks like DHH, the CEO of 37 Signals, a lifelong Mac user, switch to Linux and make Linux the default platform at 37 Signals. So I say boost in and welcome them in a helpful way and share some of the various screw-ups that you've made when you set up a Linux box. Maybe we could cover those and help other people avoid those mistakes. Because I knew going forward, what I wanted was a very minimal, viable production system built to be job-specific. No background tasks that are doing anything that I don't know about except for what's required for the job at hand. Number one requirement right there. And I want something reproducible so I can just roll this build forward so I don't have to ever figure this out again. It was time to test this theory. 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
1: Okay, so I know after the scramble of Linux Fest Northwest, as we were setting up rigs, throwing computers all around, borrowing PCs, I'm pretty sure you ended up with some hardware laying around, right?
0: Yeah, shout out to Olympia Mike, who sent us one of those older model B-Link devices, which was my Notes PC for a long time. It worked great. And then the scramble for Linux Fest, we grabbed it and we used it as a production machine. And all the gear we used for our live Linux Fest episode ended up in my RV. And so this little B-Link box, little Intel Celeron, 8 gigs of RAM, 256 gigabyte SSD, no USB-C, so just USB-A ports.
1: Classic.
0: Yeah, but I was like, okay, I could use this, because if this, I can roll the hardware config, if I can roll this config forward idea works, then I should be able to set just about everything else up on this device, this older, slower one, and if it checks out and it works at testing, I'll get a newer device, and I'll just move the config and test the theory. And so I plugged away at getting this thing all set up, and it definitely struggled. Like, you know, even like Firefox, with like 4 or 5 tabs and Element chat running.
1: Oh, no.
0: It was like rough. That was before I even ran any production. It wasn't good. It wasn't really good, but it did impress me in some ways. It was tiny. You know, it's smaller than the NUC ever was. It's smaller than a Mac Mini by a lot. And it low power, you know, lowish power, which is big. And it's quiet. It's really quiet. So after getting the config built out and tested on there, and because I knew I was going to be moving it, it also forced me to follow better practices. So I did as much as I could in my Nix configuration by defining the stuff as best I could there, knowing that work would then move to the new device.
1: Right. That way you didn't have to do custom NixEnv stuff or manually download things. Like, you could just rebuild the system with the updated config and be done, or at least as close as possible to done.
0: Yeah. So I bought one of their, there was a Lightning deal, and it's still a great deal, but I bought one of their newer B-Link devices. I don't know if it's their highest end. It might be like their mid system, but for what I needed. It's $330. They had an $80 off deal. Right now they have a $20 off deal, so still a pretty good deal. It's the B-Link mini PC with a AMD Ryzen 7 5700U. It's got 16 gigabytes of RAM and a 1 terabyte SSD. And it also adds a DisplayPort. So instead of just HDMI out, it adds a DisplayPort and a USB-C port. So it has the same amount of USB-A, now USB-C port added as well. And of course, you're stepping up from a Celeron to a Ryzen that can go up to 4.3 gigahertz, has 8 cores and 16 threads.
1: Yeah, from a Celeron to an AMD Ryzen 7 5700U.
2: A bit of an upgrade.
1: Yeah, that's better.
0: Yeah, I didn't do extensive testing, but I installed Prey, and I installed a Star Trek game. I installed a couple of games over Steam, and my screen res is 1080p, and they played great.
2: How is the cooling situation in this little box with that CPU?
0: You know, I never heard it. I do have it down on the floor, but I never once have heard the machines, either one of them, even when I'm pushing them. I bet if I got my ear down there when I had the games going, you must hear something. But that's all I'm looking for is I don't think it'll ever be picked up on mic.
1: And the Linux support, I'm gonna hope/assume it's relatively first class here.
0: So the Linux support is fantastic. It does ship with Windows 11.
1: Oh,
0: I'm sure, like, yeah,
1: licensed and everything.
0: I think, yeah.
1: Okay,
0: probably some home version or something.
1: Well, now we can have you try out. No, wait, that was only the recall stuff. Only works on special hardware.
0: Yeah, that'd be so great if I got a refund from Microsoft. But you know, this thing's when you take the $20 off, this thing's like $300. I don't think there's a lot of profit in there for Windows. But I don't. It doesn't matter. I ripped it all off and I have put Nix on there. But, you know, what I discovered is VS Code is a surprising pain in the butt on Nix OS. You really have two or three routes you can go. You can install VS Code, VHS, or FHS, I should say, VS Code, FHS, and that kind of fakes VS Code out into thinking it's in a regular Linux environment. 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You can install VS Code where it's kind of more aware of where it's at, but you won't be able to install any plugins. You could do VS Code with certain extensions pre-installed, and then you can also define more extensions in your config, but then you have to define it all in your config. And you can do the Flatpak route, but then you have basically all the same limitations as the FHS version.
1: Yeah, it's one of those tricky apps to really sort of confine in a way where, you know, you just take for granted so much that this editor has access to, like, its local plugins directory, as well as kind of any, like, libraries or languages or systems or whatever is on your file system. And then when you try to do it, especially with Flatpak, but then even with Nix, things get confusing.
0: Yeah, and then you're really cruising for a bruising when you want to do something like edit your config files and have sudo escalate and actually work and all that kind of stuff. It's a PETA on Nix. And I thought, okay, I could do this, you know, because you can go find some example configs on GitHub and whatnot. But if I'm going to put the work into making VS Code actually function for me the way I want, what if I just put that same time and effort into Kate? And that was really my sort of light bulb moment when it come to Kate. Now, it on a Nix box, because this is a very lean system, I have my config linked in the show notes. And this is, you know, I only add that what I have to. So I did not have all of the policy kit stuff installed. And so once you add all of the policy kit stuff you need, you can actually have Kate edit system files. And it works so nice. And I decided even later on, I made it so you don't have to have a password for sudo, because this, again, it's just a little production box. And so now Kate doesn't even prompt me when I have to save my config files that are, you know, like the Nix config, it just saves.
1: That's kind of nice, especially when you are trying to write. You mentioned you were trying to do this in a more declarative and reproducible way. So you do want low friction to make sure that instead of just, like, you know, quickly installing something with NixEnv, you are actually going back to the config, updating it, and rebuilding the system. So not having to fuss around with, like, having to enter it twice because you forgot to sudo. That's probably a big help.
0: Yeah, because I'm testing stuff out a lot at this point in time. But what's so great, right, is I figured that out and solved that on the previous Celeron hardware. And so when I got this new machine and I got just a real base system installed, I SSH'd in, dropped the config and the hardware config on this machine, changed the host name, and rebuilt. And I had everything. It was incredible. So when I opened up Kate, it could edit my files, it could save, it didn't prompt me for my password. It was so great. Even if you're on Genome, you should really consider giving Kate a go. It is so, so, so fantastic. And I really, really appreciated just the actual like investment to get that where it needed to be. I think I'm probably set now for a while. I think it's Kate for me. I think I've switched from VS Code, which is huge.
1: Had you used Kate much before this?
0: Yeah, as like a quick place when I needed like just plain text to like store something, like a buffer almost.
1: But Brent, you've been a Kate user, right?
2: I've been like a every single day, multiple times a day for almost everything Kate user since.
1: And you've been holding out on us? What's going on here?
2: No, I keep dropping my Kate love. It's just you guys aren't listening, I think.
0: No, I've heard you. It's just I was so deep into VS Code. I had it real dialed in.
2: Oh, I thought you were going to say Nano.
0: You will appreciate that this lean, mean build does have NeoVim installed and all set up and LazyVim even. So the other thing that I solved on the Celeron box, which is so neat too because it's an Intel system, I was able to solve Slack on Wayland and now getting Slack Wayland native. And there's just a little quick couple of lines you can add to your Nix config and Slack works great on Wayland. And I was able to solve that on the previous machine.
1: And it just ports right over.
0: Oh, it's so great. But the big surprise, I went a different direction for the look and feel. And it matters enough that I think I should mention it.
1: What do you mean? I mean, like, so you're going with like dark mode plasma? What are you talking about?
0: Yeah, you know, I want something. It depends on the screen and all that. You know, I usually go with the dark mode, Breeze Dark, and then sometimes there's like sweet plasma. So there's a couple of different, you know, user submitted themes. I had a wild hair, and I sorted by highest rated. And I noticed that some of the highest rated plasma themes are all very retro desktop environments, like old Unix desktop environments. And one of them, called Reactionary, looks just like Windows 7.
2: Oh, no. Oh, no. Are you really going where I think you're going?
0: I did it, boys. And it's glorious. I love it so much. It's clean. It's crisp. Surprisingly, like all the cute elements and everything in the Plasma desktop look fantastic in this old Windows 7 style.
1: Oh, my gosh. I'm looking at some pictures that you've sent us, and... I love Dolphin, and this does not make Dolphin shine, but I get why you like it. I mean, it really is. It's clean. It's simple. The taskbar still kind of feels plasma-y, but the window decorations are very classic Windows.
0: Yeah, yeah. It is very much still a plasma taskbar. I don't compromise there, but I'll throw a link in the show notes to the album. I put a couple screenshots in there. I don't know, man. It's just something about it. It's like low resources, too, so the windows just feel like they really snap.
1: Your brain's already internalized, like, what this looks like, right? It's not new.
0: Right.
2: I'm kind of impressed here because it's really consistent. Like, I thought it would be, like, it would apply the theme in a few places, but for the most part, it'd look a little janky. But I could see why this is rated highly if like, a little nostalgia is your thing. Jeez.
0: I've always liked the blue that they've used in Windows 7, too. And they really nail it in the tele. Like, that, like the screenshot of console... If I didn't put the plasma bar in the bottom and I just screenshotted the console, you would think that was cmd.exe.
1: I would, yeah. I was like, did you backport WSL?
0: No, I got wine and I'm running cmd.exe. And it's a great terminal.
1: This probably fits perfect for any wine apps you do run.
0: Yeah, really. Yeah, really. You're right. I should try that. That's a great point. I was just blown away that this is the look. I'm always very much trying to make things look as absolutely modern as possible. And I generally think themes that try to make the Linux desktop look like another OS, especially Mac OS, always look a little cheap and low rent. And they've never worked for me. So when I installed Reactionary, and I leaned into it. I love it so much. So I put a challenge out there to you, listener. If you're on Plasma, install Reactionary for a couple of days. And, you know, just give it a go. You maybe have to be of a certain age. I don't know. But there's something so special about it. Very happy with it. But like all things Nix, there, of course, is an audio production module that I found. And it's called MuseNix. And it provides a set of simple, high-level configuration options to turn your workstation into more of an audio workstation, including like some real-time stuff if you want it, optimizing certain things about devices, adjusting various low-level system settings. So I, of course, installed this.
1: Oh, I'm going to have to try this.
0: I think we should add this to our list for when we rebuild the studio systems. It activates the CPU frequency governor to be like performance mode always. It sets swappiness to 10. It'll tweak just a couple of sensible audio device UDEV rules. And then it sets like a global environment variable for where to put plugins.
1: Ooh, nice.
0: So you just get basically like .vst in your home directory. And you can just, if you drop things in .vst, you now have this as like a environment variable as to where VST plugins live.
1: Kind of paper over some of the custom NixOS stuff and make it just work like you expect.
0: Yeah. It also, you can enable the RTCQS command line utility. And it's kind of like an audit of your system. It'll go through and analyze your various state of your box and tell you where maybe latency is being introduced or maybe where something isn't quite right. Yeah, you might like this, Brent. You might take a look at this.
2: This is brilliant. Well, the one thing that always kept me from these real-time kernels is like the 100 steps you have to do to like, oh, yeah, you got to remember to do this. And, oh, that affects this other thing, and you have to go do that too. But these modules just kind of take care of everything for you. For someone like me who like is technical enough to be dangerous, but you know, not technical enough to solve all these things, it's absolutely perfect. So gosh, I like this a lot.
0: I was very impressed. And again, my config is in the show notes, so you can see how I'm incorporating this. And then we'll put a link to the MuseNix project so you can also see. They have several ways you can install this, including a flake.
1: Oh yeah.
0: Or a channel or
1: That's what's so great, right? I mean, it's just like a NixOS module. So if you're already using NixOS, as long as you get this onto your system somehow, whether that's a flake or Git clone or whatever, you know, it handles setting all the options for you.
0: And there's a community that's discussing what's the best option and this hardware works best in this way. And they're then incorporating that stuff. And it's stuff that I'm tangentially aware of, but I wouldn't necessarily know what to tweak. So to have you, it's like they have your back. It's like they got that solved for you.
2: Yeah, I have to say, and I've mentioned this before about NixOS modules, is that for me, the biggest benefit is this like known good default settings or like best practices are built in. And that is just priceless for someone who's just getting into it or learning, or like you just don't have time for it, or you just want the best. It's like the entire community is building those best practices for everybody to benefit from. And that, to me, that's just still an amazing thing.
1: I'm impressed to see here that MuseNix, I mean, it was last updated 5 days ago, has plenty of commits and 34 different contributors. So yeah, there really does seem to be a community here.
0: Yeah, it's so great. And again, I set it up on the Celeron B-Link first. Tried it all out on this. I knew this machine was going away. Tried it all out there. Hammered out what works. Figured out. And I mean, I spent like a day with noting, if I make this change, how does it drop my latency and return audio back to the studio? I was, you know, doing the full round trip. I even had a live stream a couple of points during the week where I was checking the entire round trip based on if I make these modifications, how does it sound? What does it do? And being able to work all of that out while the hardware is being sent, while it's in the mail, you know, and then it arrives and I just bring it home, unplug everything from the one B-Link, plug everything into the new B-Link, put a USB thumb drive in. Done. It's just really, it's really something. And what I really internalized is creating this configuration that just moves forward forever, regardless of what hardware I put it on today. Maybe if a couple things tweak if I go from Intel to AMD, but for the, or you know, NVIDIA to Ryzen AMD.
1: Yeah, your hardware config needs to change a little bit, but you know, all the package stuff, that just still works, and all the services.
0: And it's just a purpose-built audio workstation config. It's been slightly optimized, you know, pipe wires in there with jack emulation enabled, wire plumber set up, you know, that kind of stuff's just been slightly optimized to do audio production, but also, you know, it's a little desktop machine that I can get some work done during the day.
1: And, you know, Nix makes it super easy. So like on whatever random Linux machine, I could go build and try out a VM of your whole experience here without committing to anything.
0: Absolutely. Yeah, maybe it's a good starting point for our audio system that we want to build. What I really kind of want to emphasize is what I'm doing here is trying to keep it simple, but also I didn't overbuild the machine, right? Like something I would have done in the past is I probably would have gone for a more powerful computer. And because this a line of thinking I had to dismiss, but it was like, you know, it'd be nice to have a few more ports, maybe even some PCI slots, right? Like I started thinking about like, if I'm going to spend the money, like maybe I should make sure it's going to be really powerful. And I don't know if this little box is really going to be fast enough for me because I'm really, really particular. And I talked myself out of it. And I got something that literally is just, you know, it's a nice, sensible step up from the previous machine. It adds one more port. But it, you know, it's enough. And it's simple. And it's quiet. And it's tucked away. And the config is also the same thing. It's simple. It's quiet. And it's all tucked away. And it just gets out of my way. And the system's only doing the task at hand.
1: It seems like it's nice, too, in that, okay, you've got the config solved. That can live, I mean, it's on GitHub now, so you can just pull it down whenever you need. And then, you know, the box was, as you say, you've kind of found the right spec level where it's easy to deploy, easy to get. I mean, I think I saw on Amazon it had, like, Prime one-day shipping or something. And, you know, it's, like, a reasonable enough expense that you're not, you don't have to, like, budget 6 months out for this huge new rebuild. You can kind of, like, pick one of these up without having to worry too much about it.
0: And they do throw it on sale from time to time. They definitely do. It's funny because the night I was thinking about it, I go over to Amazon, lightning deal.
1: They're listening.
0: The lightning deal, though, doesn't have the same speedy shipping as when it's not the lightning deal. So if you want it quick, you got to get it. Well, they still have a $20 off coupon. Yeah, there you have it. That's the new setup. And I'd love to get your tips. If you want to take a look at my config in the show notes and boost in suggestions or things I should tweak or add, I'd love to hear it, because this might be a good starting point for us to start building our audio workstations in the studio. So love your eyeballs on it either way. 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We have 8 redemptions left of the promo code May. I guess it kind of makes sense. 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Then use the promo code May. I'll try to remember to also just put a direct link in the show notes. 8 redemptions left. Thank you, everybody who took advantage of this promo code. You know, we kind of been nipped by the market, right? It's the ad winter is nipped the Unplugged podcast. This spot right here should be a regular ad. And it's not. So we're like, you know, a wagon missing a wheel. But like the members came together, formed like a trust wheel, attached themselves to the wagon, and now like we're still going down the road. It's sometimes a little lumpy and bumpy, but it's better than it ever has been. So thank you, members. We really appreciate that. 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There are just a handful, 8 redemptions left for promo code May, which takes $3 freaking a month off. That's how you know it's an ad winter, because it's not a limited time thing. It's like forever. That's why there's only 8 redemptions left. And it's for both the main signal, you know, for all the shows, or for the core contributor, where either way, whichever one you get, do me a solid and just take a listen to the members' bootleg feed. 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It's pristine chef's kiss quality stuff. But my point is there's a lot more. 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You know, maybe on a road trip. I don't know. It's kind of long. All right. 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
0: 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I see. 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I'm just trying to think of what the use case is. Oh, gosh, they're still using the same logo for Real, too.
1: The best video downloader just got better. 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
2: Interesting.
0: I'm going to argue my pick coming up is better. But thank you, No Second Best. That's a very generous boost. We really, really appreciate it, too. And I will mention, these generous boosts go a long ways right now because we are down a sponsor in the show. And so No Second Best, you're basically our sponsor this week. Really appreciate it. Thank you very much.
1: And the baller boosts don't stop today. Hybrid Sarcasm came in with 250,000 sats.
7: Hey, Rich Lobster!
0: Thank you, Hybrid.
1: Oh, with some feedback to you, Chris. Don't you dare take away my boost sound effects.
0: Okay. All right. You know, and he put some real sats on the line for that statement, too. We tested it. And
1: yeah, right. So last week in the show, you tested sort of minimal boost sound effects, and I guess we're getting feedback on how that went.
0: I think so.
2: I would call last week more selective sound effects. I know you tried for none, but you couldn't help yourself. Now, Rotted Mood came in with 50,000 sats. Another impressive boost.
8: I hoard that which your kind covets.
0: Absolutely.
2: Saying, hi, all. I had to disappear there for a while to deal with, quote, real life. Getting caught up on all JB shows now and hope everyone is well. Oh, there's also like a Spock kind of salute in there.
1: Live long and prosper.
0: It is very nice to hear from you. Yes, I hope you live long and prosper. And as the wise Mr. Spock says, you're doing a good job.
9: You're doing a good job.
0: Thanks for checking in. Dan Johansson comes in with 30,000 sats. All right. Great, too. Oh, how about this? I passed my Linux Foundation certified sysadmin exam this week. So to celebrate, here's some sats. Thanks for keeping the shows alive. I wouldn't have been able to do it without all the knowledge these shows have provided over the years. Dan, congratulations.
1: Awesome.
2: Do we get an applause for Dan, everyone?
0: Yeah, we do. We do, absolutely. And you know, I think he must be out celebrating because Dan is here for like every single show in the Mumble Room, but not this week. I hope he's having a great time. Dan, congratulations. Really great to hear.
1: Cultivator comes in with 10,112 sets.
10: It's over 9,000!
1: Listening live on Fountain for the first time while I plant my corn. Just after hearing an old Office Hours on this feed with Chris talking about his corn.
0: Yep. Yep, I remember that. I am not doing 90% as much corn this year. It, you know, it's so rainy here right now. It's like, it's a tease. We started planting and then just the rains came too.
1: That's fine. You can get some from Cultivator, right?
0: Yeah, maybe. I'd love to get some, you know, send him some sats for it. Thank you, Cultivator. Appreciate the boost.
2: Magnolia Mayhem boosted in 7777, which I must mean something, right?
11: Make it so.
0: Thank you, sir.
2: Show speed listening for me has a huge margin depending on my interest in the show, how slow they talk, and how easy they are to understand. Shows that I like with hosts that talk fast and don't have thick accents or bad equipment are usually around 1.25, but something like Lex Friedman can get as high as 3.1 times.
0: Whoa!
2: No, I am not kidding, he says. Most shows sit between 1.8 and 1.9. That's very specific.
0: Whoa.
2: No kidding.
1: These seem like 1. Very well 8. Tested and calibrated speed. I mean, you know, 3.1, 1.8 to 1.9. Yeah. Wow.
0: Yeah, I wonder when he listens to a podcast, he starts listening to it, he's like, oh, yeah, this is 1.8. This is a 1.9er, you know? Wow, though. Lex Friedman at 3.1. I guess that would make it like a 45-minute show. So there's that. That helps. Wow. VT52 comes in with 4,455 sats.
9: Coming in hot with the boost.
0: Alex mentioned how there were many nines we self-hosters hit. Reminds me that I just hit my 5 nines. Impressive given how much I like to tinker. I got a NixOS pick for you. It's called NH, and it's a wrapper around the standard NixOS rebuild command and others. Gives you a much more understandable output when rebuilding and can even let you know what actually is going to change, e.g. some package is going from this version to that version. It, of course, is in Nix packages, and it's up on GitHub, too. Again, it's called NH on Viper ML's GitHub.
1: That looks fun. We're going to definitely have to try this. Plus, it's a sneaky little Rust pick.
0: Oh, it is? Really?
1: Yeah.
0: Hey, you know, somebody should, you know, somebody should put it in there. Put it in there because we love the Rust.
1: Also, congrats, VT. Sounds like you have a very reliable home lab. Gene Bean comes in with a row of ducks. Oh, Chris, you're correct. I'm on iOS. But back when I was using Android, I too had rotation lock on. I'm really surprised it is still needed so bad over there. I would have thought they'd have addressed that one by now.
0: Brent, did you get to weigh in on the rotation lock stuff on Android? Do you have orientation lock on all the time?
2: Yeah, we talked about it previously. I lock that thing like 98% of the time. It's only whenever I seem to be showing somebody like photos of my cats that I seem to turn it off. But other than that, it's on.
0: I decided to turn it off after last episode.
2: Whoa.
0: And I've been going lock free for the week. And
2: what?
0: It's not bad, actually. It really hasn't been bad.
1: I actually did the same thing.
0: Really? And how's it gone for you?
1: Yeah, not bad. I will say on the flip side, you know, with it on at some point in Android, I forget which version, they added the little like it detects when you try to lock it and it gives you the option to still rotate.
0: That is really solid.
1: That's been a nice middle ground.
0: Yeah, that kind of makes me lean towards going back to orientation lock because you can always just bust out with that. You just got to keep your eye out for that little button and then it'll. Thank you for the boost. Todd from Northern Virginia comes in with 11,101 sats.
11: This old duck still got it.
0: I don't know, feels classy. He says, I hesitate to admit it, but my listening speed is set to 2.0 with silent skipping enabled. Please don't tell Adam Curry.
1: Oh, we won't.
0: Wow, though. So you're listening to us at 2.0? Wow. Could you imagine?
1: I think we need to speak slower to make sure Todd doesn't miss anything.
0: That's a very good idea.
2: Yes. Wait, that doesn't work. I'm so surprised by all this advanced playing because I have heard from some folks who use like accessibility features and are used to having screen readers and stuff like that with really, really fast listening times. But Chris, I'm exactly like you. I find my comprehension and everything goes down past, I don't know, 1.3, 1.4, something like that.
0: Generally, I have like two modes. Like if I'm really listening, the speed can be helpful because it's like I don't get bored. I have to really focus and maybe I retain more. But I just feel anxious. It gets me feeling like the people I'm listening to are anxious, especially with this cut silent stuff. That really makes it seem like it's a rushed conversation.
2: I'm curious if anyone... Because almost, well, every single one of these is about speeding up, but does anyone slow anything down?
1: Yeah, where are our 0.7 gang?
0: Yeah. Yeah. Infergo, with 5,000 sats, says, I'm chipping in late to say that I listen at 1x only. I like to listen to you guys on my way to work while walking my dog. JP feels like home to me, and home should be relaxing. So 1.x it is. that's smart. That's...
2: You know, I have a confession that I haven't been ready to share for the last couple of weeks because I'm deeply ashamed by it.
0: Here we go.
2: And it has to do with speeds. So as everyone might know, we use Reaper quite a bit, and I've been using it to record the podcast recently since, Audacity caused me to screw up a recording maybe a month or so back. So, but I previously has been using Reaper exclusively for playing drums and recording stuff there and like practicing songs. So I had, here it goes. You guys are going to give me such a hard time. I had my playback speed at like 0.9 to, because it's way easier to learn a song a little slower and then ramp your speed up. And I don't know, for whatever reason, the template that I had for doing recordings had 0.9 speed like locked into the template. So the first couple episodes a few weeks back that I recorded with Reaper, I may have sent Drew like exports with 0.9 speed of my voice.
1: Did he point this out or did you figure it out?
2: No, I figured it out after noticing, and then I didn't think I should say anything because I felt so embarrassed. But even now, I'm like blushing and stuff. I feel so. So I apologize to everyone for the last couple of weeks who received my voice like just a little slower than it is in real life. And that if I caused you to go, you know, higher than 1x speed, I apologize.
0: This explains it.
2: We have fixed
0: it. This is what's happened. Everybody had to up it.
2: # blame Brent.
1: Well, Zack Attack comes in with 7,777 sats.
12: I am programmed in multiple techniques.
1: And guess I'm an old man? I play back at just good old 1X.
0: There you go.
1: Also, thank you for the Knicks coverage, as I've been wondering what was happening over there. I always value the Jupiter team's insights on these matters. And just to further the Fedora Atomic discussion, U-Blue's Aurora image is pretty darn slick and may actually replace Monjaro on my desktop.
0: You know, that's our first boost about the Knicks coverage.
2: Oh, we got a boost here from Vomit Farts.
0: Oh,
2: for 3,000 satoshis.
0: Okay, what does Vomit Farts have to say?
2: Vomit Farts did not need to write a message for us to enjoy this boost, but just wanted to say keep up the good work.
0: Oh, okay, so maybe that was also some feedback on the Knicks coverage. Perhaps.
1: Oh, they did. They did boost in for our 563, the episode we did talk about the Knicks community issues.
2: Thank you, Vomit Farts.
0: Yeah, thank you, Farts. Appreciate it. Mick Zip comes in with 5,000 sats.
13: But that's not possible. Nothing can do that.
0: This boost cleans me out until I can get Fort Knicks set up on my Odroid. Up until now, I've relied on sending my Albi account sats from a hardware wallet, but that hasn't been available for a while. So I wanted to pass along that part. And thanks to you guys, I got my technicians. Ham license.
1: Nice.
0: Boom! Technician ham license.
1: Congrats.
0: In the bag. I'd hope to see some of you at SciPy or a happy hour this year. It is in your backyard, after all. SciPy. Oh, there's a little SciPy Python conference going on around here, huh? I have to look into that. Thank you, Big Zip. Appreciate that.
1: Oh, yeah. SciPy 2024 is coming to the Tacoma Convention Center in July.
0: I have a no Tacoma policy, but that's great.
1: Deckbot comes in with 2,001 sats. Pew! All right, I hear you guys like Linux challenges. You know, Nix, Tumbleweed, Graphene, Slackware, 32.

0: as of last week, heavily, heavily modified the Ubuntu 18.04 machine we use for recording. You know, you can do a lot with Nix, and we needed to get a newer version of an application, but that newer version of the application also required a newer version of Jack Audio. It required a new version of glibc. It required a bunch of new packages, and
1: it was just ready for 18.04, or 18.04 wasn't ready for it.
0: But Wes, you stood up basically like a parallel Nix environment that does have these new dependencies, does have all this stuff.
1: Sure does. And thankfully, the interfaces have been stable enough that it just kind of works with the rest of the system so far.
0: Yep. So, you know, after that experience, it makes me think maybe we could pull this off.
2: But do you think that approach would work as well for something so like deeply integrated like systemd?
1: Yeah, I bet it'll be a bit harder.
0: Yeah, for sure. Yeah, because the temptation would just be to Nixify the entire thing. And what point does it become Nix? I've got to think about it, DeckBot, because there is some execution there. If anybody wants to iterate on this idea, please boost in and give us some thoughts, because that does seem kind of fun.
1: It mostly just seems like a competition where we each really just mess up our Dev1 systems, report back that we broke it.
2: Pretty much. Distro Stu boosted in with 11,111 Satoshis. I'd not thought much about the hosting costs of a distro until NixCon, when they showed their sheer costs of hosting the repos. Many thousands of dollars a month on S3. So I have some questions. Number one, how will Nix fare if they do fork? Will the new fork have the resources and donations to fund that? Question number two, how do most projects handle these costs? Number three, what happens if donations dry up? And number four, can this somehow be supported by the community via mirrors or torrents so we don't need to completely rely on centralized hosting?
0: I'll take a couple of those from the bottom. Four, can this be somehow supported by the community? You know, maybe, but there'd be a lot of technology that have to be created, including probably changes to how the package manager works. What happens if donations dry up? That is a serious concern. It's something that the foundation is constantly thinking about.
1: Although we are seeing, hopefully, you know, more folks deploy Nix in more places, that you then have more, you know, more spots with vested interests that, you know, are motivated to help this thing keep going.
0: What do you think? You got any thoughts on the fork question? Like, how will other forks handle this? Would they have the resources? Do you have thoughts on that?
1: I mean, I think it ends up kind of depending on what the forks are and of which components, because you've got, you know, Nix, the tool, the build tool, the package manager, the language, and then you've got Nix packages, which is kind of separate, and then you've got kind of Nix OS on top of all of that. So I think we've seen forks that focus a little bit more on like the Nix layer. I do think it would probably be quite challenging to try to stand up and fully support a parallel Nix packages. I mean, at the end of the day, if you're willing to build everything or have your own, you know, cache internally for a company or for your own home lab, like you can build the whole Nix system, especially just for your architectures, and it'll all still work. You just won't get public binary caching, and that kind of changes the usability for a lot of folks who don't want to build everything.
0: Yeah, and Nix's storage situation is a little more extreme than, say, Debian. Even though Debian has a ton of packages, Nix is storing a ton of iterations.
1: Right. They're trying to keep things as reproducible as possible, which means not only keeping the recipes, the derivations, but they also have a whole bunch of historic build inputs and outputs that are living in that cache.
0: Yeah. Yeah. So it's a big job. I mean, there's things they could do to kind of tidy it down a bit, but then the users lose some of that reproducibility in theory. So it's a line they're trying to walk. Great questions. Thank you for that boost. Nev comes in with 2,000 sats. Heard you guys were talking about playback speeds. Well, I only listen at 1x, but sometimes for some shows about trading card games and goldfish, I have to step it up to 1.25x.
2: Wait. So there are shows about goldfish specifically? Can you send those in?
0: Yeah, I've got to hear a goldfish podcast.
1: Although, I don't know, trading card games. Is this like a subtle dig over at Coda Radio?
0: I think you might be right. Thank you, Nev. I'm very fascinated by the playback speed. I think that particular setup makes some sense to me.
1: Well, one final boost on that. Sam H. comes in with a row of ducks. I mostly listen at 1.25x, but I might go up to 1.5 for something long, or down to 1x to make sure I catch everything. Or if I'm running low on JB podcasts and need to stretch them out. Also, just reporting, I generally enjoy the boost sound effects.
0: Hey, that's a great little tidy boost. Thank you very much. Appreciate that feedback.

0: Thank you, everybody who boosted in. We do have that 2,000 sat cutoff to read it on air just for time. We had 26 boosters, so we do get all of those boosts. We really appreciate it. And this week, we stacked an absolutely incredible and extremely grateful 963,433 sats.
1: Whoa.
0: Thank you, everybody. You know, this show has been kind of limping along because of the ad winter, but it are weeks like this that does feel like, even regardless of what happens with the advertising market, the show's always going to go on. 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We love Fountain and Podverse and Cast-O-Matic. Those are like our top three. We totally recommend them. Thank you, everybody who also streams your sats as you listen. Those come right in, and we see those as well. And of course, a big shout out to our members who are also participating in Value for Value with their monthly contribution. We really appreciate all of you. That was a great week. Thank you very much. Now, I have a pick that I think might be a little better than Real Player. It's called Grid Player. It is a simple VLC-based media player that does side-by-side videos, and it will go up to as many as your system can handle. Now you're thinking, Chris, what would you use this for? Well, if you've got any security cameras, you could create yourself like a quad box of cameras. But also, the gosh darn thing supports Streamlink with YouTube DLP.
1: Ooh.
0: Uh-huh. Oh. So this morning, just for funsies, I threw in like 4 news live streams. And just had 4 boxes, and you can just mute and unmute which one you want, etc. There's lots of little playback controls. And it's anything VLC can play.
1: I like this. Easily swap videos with drag and drop? Okay.
0: Yeah. Yeah.
1: It's just like really a little Python app. It works on Windows, Mac, and Linux. Oh. Yes. Obviously, we love and trust VLC under the hood, right? So.
0: Mm-hmm. Yeah, I'm pretty sure it's on Flathub.
1: It is. Flathub, Snaps, there's an app image. I mean, if it's just a Python app, I bet we can get this thing packaged for Nix.
0: It's pretty cool. And it's just really simple. It is what it says on the tin. But I actually find this really great because we've got, in Jupes, we've got these privacy screens that go down. And so I can't really see what's going on around the rig. But when I was working the other day, I just pulled up the camera feeds, put them in the little quad box, and I could see what was going on, even though I had all the privacy screens down while I was working. It was pretty neat. And then this morning, putting the news feeds in there, watching the live news, and then just muting and unmuting the ones I was interested in and muting the other ones when they go to commercials. Just super fun. I don't know. It makes me feel like a big shot. So check it out. It's Grid Player. It's packaged up in a lot of different ways, and we'll put a link to the GitHub up in there. It's a minimal viable system with a couple of extra nice things in there. I did put video playback in there. I tried to not install VLC.
1: Uh-huh.
0: First I installed MPV
1: and
0: a couple other apps. But VLC, it's so handy because, you get those menus where you can choose the audio device and it's easy to put URLs in there for streaming. It's just, VLC is just such a great app. I was like, oh, gosh, why
1: it really is like, if you're doing targeted stuff, there's obviously things that are more efficient or, better in a ton of different ways. But for one tool you can install and kind of just know it's probably going to play that.
0: Yeah,
1: it's hard to beat.
0: Yep. So I got VLC on there and Grid Player. So it's not like nothing extra on there, but it's still pretty tight overall from what you get from like a Linux system. It's pretty good. So check out that config. I'll have it in the show notes. Also, don't forget we want you to boost in and share some of the various mistakes you've made when setting up your Linux box. Boys, you should brainstorm a few. If we get some good ones boosted, and I think we could do a segment on it.
1: Heck yes.
0: Own a few of those mistakes, I say. And of course, you can always join us live. We are live each Sunday.
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0: 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And if you have a podcasting 2.0 app, you'll see when we're pending. And then you'll see when we go live. You can just tune right in right there in your list of podcasts. It's pretty easy. Links to what we talked about today, those are over at linuxunplugged.com/564. 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You'll also find our feedback form over there. Links to like the Mumble info, our Matrix chat, which is going 24/7. All of that. It's on our website. How about that? 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And then there's a whole bunch of great shows over at JupiterBroadcasting.com. 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Thanks so much for joining us. See you right back here next Sunday.

0: We have been given the scientific knowledge, the technical ability, and the materials to pursue the exploration of the universe. To ignore these great resources would be a corruption of a God-given ability.
1: Ignition sequence start. 6, 5, 4, 3, 2, 1, 0. All engine running. Liftoff. We have a liftoff.
2: Welcome to the launch of the weekly launch. It's a bold experiment, perhaps the very kind I was made for, so I'm glad you're here. 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It is a value-for-value production. 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It will be a lit live feed before Coder Radio. And I'm always looking for your thoughts in every clip I play, so you can join the conversation with a boost, and I'll get to your boosts. We'll get you warmed up for the week. And speaking of the week, I'm glad you're here because Samsung just had their big event and they managed to cram AI into everything and they want to put it on your body.
3: We just watched Samsung Unpacked and at the end there was a big surprise. Samsung teased the Galaxy Ring. This is a product that's been rumored for a long time and this is the first time Samsung has actually publicly acknowledged it. Now, they didn't tell us too much about it. They basically just showed a silhouette and kind of teased it. But it's really interesting when you kind of look at the direction that Samsung has taken with its health products in recent years. And you can easily see how something like the Galaxy Ring would fit into that. Samsung has been really, really big.
2: All right, that's all she really says about the ring. That's all she really says about the ring. So I thought maybe it would be fun for us to take a little bit of time and observe a cut-down version of the keynote. And I mean cut down. Not only am I going to play a cut-down, but I'm going to cut it down further because, well, I think the reason will speak for itself when you see Samsung's presentation of the ring. Prepare to be underwhelmed.
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2: 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You can, let's jump ahead. 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

0: big screen, big moment. A circular black object is revealed.
1: Woo!
0: Yes! More things you can charge.
1: Yes!
0: Yes! Another thing I can update.
1: Yes! With AI, technology is empowering us.
0: You see what they did there? You see how the first lead-in sentence after the big reveal is with AI? You see what they did there? That's not an accident. That's very intentional. Like, oh, we got to make sure right off the top we mention AI.
1: With AI, technology is empowering us to stay connected, unleash our creativity, and build healthier habits, all in more meaningful ways. This is just the beginning, and we can't wait for you to try it yourself. Thank you so much
0: all right.
1: For being a part of Unpacked.
0: Yeah! Woo! Get a ring on your finger. Okay. So AI, you heard there. Even when they're introducing a brand new hardware product, they got to lead with AI. So it's obviously still the big topic. And even their non-new devices, or I guess we'd say updated devices, were really all about AI, as Mark Gurman points out.
2: What caught your eye from Samsung?
3: Thank you for having me, Ed, as always. So it's interesting, right? Samsung, some of these other companies, they typically come out with maybe a breakthrough new camera feature, big hardware changes, new speakers, some overhauled software interface. But this year, you're not seeing new-looking software. You're not seeing new-looking hardware. You're seeing AI, AI everywhere. And so what Samsung's doing to get people to buy their latest phones is integrating artificial intelligence throughout the system. I'll give you a couple examples. I think by far the coolest...
0: All right, okay, hold up. Let's play. If you're in the chat room and you're in the chat room early, what do you think are the advanced AI features that Samsung is building into their phones? What is the advanced fancy feature? Can you imagine? Can you guess? Because... I mean, there could be things, right, I suppose, that somebody could figure out that would make your day-to-day life useful. Like, I use AI for summarizing and things like that. So, all right, put your guess in the chat room before I hit play, if you're in there, just so we have it. And then I'm going to play the reveal in 3, 2.
3: This example, and something I wish I had in college, is a new voice memos app. You can record a lecture, and at the end of the lecture, you can get a readout of a summary of what was discussed with AI. You can use AI to summarize web articles. You can use AI to do more advanced searches. You can circle something with the stylus that comes with the phone and get insight through Google search.
0: Maybe the summarizing a lecture thing, but like, I could also do that with my laptop that has a mic, and probably there's a million different apps and web apps that can do that. So, okay. All right. I mean, is this really something I want to burn my Android battery over?
3: This is all powered by the Google Gemini models, their Nano model, their Pro model. They're also talking about integrating their Ultra model. So it's AI everywhere rather than major hardware or software upgrades. So I think that's where the industry is going. You're going to see Apple do the same this fall. The iPhone 16 is not going to be some massive overhaul. I do think that the camera changes that Apple will be making this year are more significant than what Samsung has done this year. But in terms of major fundamental shifts, it's all about AI this year from Samsung to Apple. The other thing that Samsung did was they teased the Smart Ring. This is a competitor to Aura. The company tells us it'll be on sale before the end of the year.
2: Yeah.
3: And I think it's an exciting new product category for them.
0: Wrap it up, Mark. Wrap it up, Mark. Come on, Mark. Wrap it up. Mark Gurman, everybody. There you go. Now, staying on the topic of AI, and one more Bloomberg report. I know they have horrible production value. I apologize. It's worse than, an amateur podcast. But it's Bloomberg. And they have a report on an adjustment to the narrative that Sam Altman is raising funds to build AI chips. It sounds like perhaps that original take wasn't quite what he's doing, or the story has changed. Now, this lady's audio, like I said, it's rough. But I think the general message here is worth listening to. So I'll try to clean it up as best I can with real-time filters. I mean, I can't believe they didn't, to tell you the truth. I'll do my best, but it, you know, crap in, crap out. But listen to this analysis about what Altman is actually trying to do with funds and AI chips. I think it's interesting.
2: Dina, you know, we've done a lot of reporting on this kind of initiative. We know that Sam Altman was looking at chips, but actually what's new here is the focus on capacity, future capacity.
4: Yes, that's right. So in the kind of wake of the Sam Altman ouster, we, you know, Ed, you and a couple of other reporters reported this chip initiative. But I think the belief or assumption was that what OpenAI would be doing here is similar to what Microsoft is doing, is similar to what Google does, is similar to what AWS and Annapurna does, which is design their own artificial intelligence chips. In reality, what we hear from our sources is that what Altman is trying to address is the chip shortage, that there's not enough fabrication capacity to make enough chips. Now, that's been going on for a while, but what OpenAI and Sam Altman want to address is actually not the current shortage. It's, you know, what our sources tell us, Altman fears that there will be a significant shortage a couple of years out from now.
0: So, okay, so to try to translate, because I know that is pretty rough audio. She's saying they're not so much investing in a new AI chip per se, but they're going to invest in AI chip manufacturing capacity, because AI is going to be so successful and those chips are going to be built into so many things. We're going to have massive shortages greater than we know today.
4: When we come to the end of the decade, if artificial intelligence is as pervasive as Sam Altman thinks it will be, if you remember, he's very focused on heading towards AGI, artificial general intelligence, then there will simply not be, in his view, enough processors for what he thinks is going to go on at that point.
2: There are still many questions about how mechanically this would work, right? You know, what I'm hearing, you're hearing is that...
0: I think we'll leave it at that, because it is so horrible. But if you are curious, I'm putting a link in the Matrix chat room, which you can always get to after the fact at coder.show/matrix. Or you can Google... Altman seeks to raise billions for a network of AI chip factories. If you Google that or YouTube that, you'll get the results. Now, we need to transition to the commercial streams. I did not get to everything I wanted to share with you guys. I had more to share, but the show is about to start, so we got to whittle it down to the things that are most relevant to the pod. You got to whittle it down. So stand by. We got to transition into commercial mode. You know, get everybody that isn't brave enough to join us over at Jupiter Station or Jupiter 2. Bring on the leggers, the Luddites. I'm kidding. Mostly kidding. No, really, I'm kidding. I'm happy people watch wherever they want, because there have been times, actually. I mean, the JB Live FM stream, Jupiter Station stream, is pretty low bandwidth. But there have definitely been places and times where something like only the YouTube stream would work, stuff like that. So I totally get it. We'll take a break, and then we'll play our last couple of news items before the Coda Radio show.

0: Apple under attack on several fronts, regulatory, legal, and antitrust. And Steve Kovac joins us more. It's an important stock, Steve.
1: Yeah, and we're only 3 weeks into the year, and these just regulatory and legal pylons just keep happening for Apple. And they're putting some restrictions on Apple's ecosystem, but more telling than that is how Apple responds to all these regulations and legal cases and tries to water them down. Let me give you a couple examples that have been happening.
2: Good morning. Hello. Before he gets into his examples, thank you for joining us on the Coder Stream. We're setting up. We're going to be talking about this story and more. If you're just joining us on the commercial streams, I invite you to come into our Matrix, coder.show/matrix. You can also catch us over at Jupiter Station on a podcasting 2.0 app. And here we go. Apple facing a lot of regulatory scrutiny. This will be relevant to today's Coder.
1: All these regulations and legal cases and tries to water them down. Let me give you a couple examples that have been happening over the last several days. You had the Supreme Court, which declined to hear the Epic Games lawsuit. Now, Apple won that case mostly, except for one count, and it's now legally required to let apps offer discounts by sending users to a separate website in order to make their payments. Now, that would normally get a 30% fee to Apple, but Apple found a way around it, and it's still going to charge 27%, just a 3% discount. And some other things going on recently, a concession from Apple, actually. Apple offered in the EU to let third parties have access to its wallet app. That means PayPal and other payment services can get in there as well. And another concession just last week, they're going to sell the Apple Watch here in the United States without that blood oxygen sensor in order to comply with the import ban over that patent dispute we've been talking about for the last several weeks. But we're still waiting to see how Apple responds to the EU's Digital Markets Act, which is going to go into effect later this year and goes directly after Apple's lucrative App Store and other core services. So that's going to be the big one to see if they can skirt around it the same way they've been kind of able to skirt around these other smaller cases that have been hitting them in recent days. It's a lot piling on here.
2: All get folded into one giant DOG case? DOJ case? DOG? DO gangsta? Perhaps. Perhaps. Got a live boost into the stream from Rotted Mood. Coming in with 25,000 sats, saying value for value. Thank you, sir. Thank you for listening on Jupiter Station. We'll roll that into the show. And one more story. This one on the Microsoft hack that'll be mentioned in the show today. Let's talk about this. Definitely doesn't look good for the boys in Redmond, does it?
3: Tech giant Microsoft saying it was hacked by a Russian state-backed cyber group. In a blog post, a company saying that intruders broke into corporate email systems and gained access to accounts belonging to members of its leadership team, as well as cybersecurity and legal team employees. Microsoft saying the hacking group is the same one that was behind that huge 2020 SolarWinds hack. Here to weigh in on all of this is Sentinel One Chief Trust Officer Alex Damos, who formerly led the cybersecurity efforts at both Facebook and Yahoo. Good morning to you. When you hear news like this, you start to think that, Satya Nadella's email may very well have been hacked. You can go through the whole list if you think that when they talk about leadership. What does this say to you, and how dangerous is it really?
4: This is pretty dangerous. So this is the second kind of major announcement of an email hack by a state-sponsored intelligence agency. Last one was September. In that case, it was the Chinese broke in to Microsoft. Now, that was a much bigger hack in that we know for sure that the Chinese government got access to thousands of accounts, including the Secretary of Commerce, including members of the State Department. In this case, it does look like it's more contained. What's a little frightening here is that of the three major intelligence agencies of the Russian government, this is the SVR, and they are the hardest to deal with. They're the most subtle. Some of the other ones, like GRU, for example, are somewhat famous for smash and grab operations, for causing lots of damage, for not caring if you know it's them. In this case, the SVR is famous for, like you said, the SolarWinds hack, which is something that they took years to plan and to pull together. And it looks like this could have been the start of a pretty significant campaign, because one of the things they were looking at were the emails of the security right. team and security leaders, so they could see what Microsoft knew about their activities.
3: So, Alex, does this suggest to you that Microsoft is somehow more vulnerable than others? I mean, we have not heard about such attacks, for example, at Apple. I just raise that as a question, or necessarily at Google. Is it because these hacks are happening at those companies and they're not disclosing them? Are they less interesting to the hackers? Is the security better or worse at these companies? I mean, how do you sort of baseline what's really happening?
4: Yeah, so Microsoft has a very good security team, but they're also incredibly highly targeted. Really, the people we should compare them to is Google, because really the only company that hosts as much email and as much important data as Microsoft is Google, and to a lesser extent, Amazon. And neither Google nor Amazon have had these intrusions announced in the last year. Does that mean it never happens? No. Google in particular is kind of famous for really turning up their security. An equivalent attack happened in 2009 when the Chinese government broke into Google, and that kind of really changed security across the entire tech industry. This is not a great look for Microsoft, especially because it looks like from the small amount of information they gave us that this was a pretty simple kind of attack called a password spray, something that can be prevented by two-factor authentication. And Microsoft was not enforcing their own policies on certain systems. They've promised to do better. It's hard to judge how big of a deal it is until we get more information.
2: The Russian government gets Microsoft again. The Russian ninja hackers. More than one of the world's largest corporations can withstand. Attackers using Red Linux from 1998. Breaching modern Microsoft infrastructure. Truly remarkable. And an embarrassment for Microsoft. Almost as embarrassing as Hertz. Everybody was laughing about Hertz getting rid of their EVs. Well, I guess Wall Street didn't think it was that funny.
5: Not been a good year so far for electric vehicles, with car rental companies phasing them out, shedding their fleets, and automakers slashing production. This morning, Morgan Stanley analyst Adam Jonas, remember the Jonas Brothers, by the way, said each day brings increasing signs of slowing global EV demand. And this could potentially get worse with another Trump presidency and the end of tax credits for those EVs. Our next guest just downgraded Hertz from a buy to a hold and says the EV problems aren't going to go away overnight, despite what Hertz has done. Stephanie Moore is equity research analyst at Jefferies. Stephanie, welcome. I love it when an analyst puts a stake in the ground, as you just have. I mean, you have cut the estimates on EBITDA by 40% next year to $500 million, lower than the consensus by more than $300 million. What's wrong here with Hertz?
6: No, absolutely. And thank you for having me. What we're seeing right now, it's really two factors that are coming into play. The first is that used vehicle values, particularly EVs, as you have noted, have decreased pretty materially on the EV side, but also broadly across the board. And that's certainly having a pressure on car rental stocks, but mostly Hertz, as you noted. The second issue is actually very unique to Hertz, in that they are seeing elevated EV costs from higher damages and repairs related to these EVs. And these are higher damages and repair claims versus even, internal combustion engine vehicles. This is creating a lot of just lack of visibility into when these issues are going to actually subside over time. So while you noted we did cut our estimates to about $500 million.
2: I read some research about transitions to EVs, and this seems to be what's really hurting Hertz, is when a gas driver gets an EV, their chances of accident go up quite a bit higher initially. There seems to be just a transition period predominantly around learning how to throttle, feather that accelerator. So the data is there. For short-term EV drivers, they crash more. I think also data suggests that if you are predominantly an EV driver and you transition back to gas, you also have issues. We just don't have as much data there. There's not as many transitions going that way. But I think there could be a bit of that at play. People don't know how to drive these cars. They're way faster than they expect. And then you also have some of the manufacturers that just seem to have done it wrong, because it's not just Hertz that's having a problem. Ford is having major issues with their EV line.
7: Welcome back. Ford is cutting production of its F-150 Lightning electric pickup truck, in a move that will impact over 1,000 workers and move consumers away from all electric vehicles as well.
2: See, here's what I think. In my opinion, it is both the product doesn't meet the expectations of the consumer, especially in the case of a truck, where if you pull something with this thing, you get dramatically less range. If you load the bed up, you get dramatically less range. There's a lot of neat tech in there, but fundamentally, that's an issue. Secondarily, the charging takes too long. None of the charging stations really accommodate a truck with a trailer, so you're pretty much stuck charging at home for that kind of setup, which means you can't go very far from home. And then they're expensive. And I think right now people are cutting back on non-essential purchases. Instead of getting that new Ford truck, they're keeping the existing Ford truck and they're making that work because everything's more expensive. And so people are cutting back. And you see that in a collapse in beer sales. You see that in a collapse in Disney park visits. You see it in all these discretionary spending areas that are not getting money right now. And I happen to think fancy-ass EVs might be slightly on the discretionary side, especially if you have an existing vehicle that just needs a little bit of work. So I think Ford's got a problem here because, A, they're behind Tesla in a lot of ways, and B, a lot like the Apple Vision Pro, they're trying to sell it to a market that's feeling really pinched right now.
7: Impact over 1,000 workers and move consumers away from all electric vehicles as well. Fox Business's Jeff Flock is live this morning from a Ford dealership in New Jersey with the impact. Good morning to you.
8: Good morning to you, Maria. Here it is. It's a beautiful looking truck. This is the F-150 Lightning, one that is on the showroom floor here in Celebrity Ford in Toms River, New Jersey. Veronica Maioli, we always come to her when we want some honest answers. She is the youngest Ford dealer, female Ford dealer in America. How's it selling?
9: You know, it's a really beautiful truck, but we're having some trouble getting it off of our lot. There's a lot of charging concerns. A lot of commercial companies don't really want to have to spend the time to charge. And, you know,
2: Jesus, this is so devastatingly embarrassing for Ford Corporate. Their youngest female dealer is on Fox Business this morning saying they can't move these trucks. Seems like somebody ought to be cutting me a great deal. Maybe I should be able to go get me a Ford Lightning at a fire sale. Wait, I should probably use a different term.
9: You know, they add weight to the back of the truck. It's a little bit of a struggle right now.
8: We got pictures, Maria, of the Rouge plant. That's where they've just eliminated one shift and, you know, hundreds of workers. What do you think as you go forward? A lot of people are getting into hybrids these days.
2: Yeah. This guy seems like he's really struggling, and he doesn't know anything about this.
9: Yeah, I think that that's the way that things are going to go. I think that we all know and we all talk about how it is just the infrastructure is not there yet for EVs. And I think that they're trying to move a little bit too fast. So the happy medium right now is a hybrid.
8: Yeah, we're looking at the market share for hybrids doubled in the last month, which we have numbers. And also hybrids can be a better buy, right?
9: Yeah, absolutely. That's a smooth drive. You know, you don't have to worry about always having to charge. You have the option to have that, you know, eco, you know, mode, but you don't have to have the charge. You don't have to depend on that.
8: Yeah. And of course, hybrids, as you know, Maria, they're not exactly a new thing. And have been around for 25 years. And actually, the technology is pretty perfected by now, right? Unlike with
9: yeah,
8: the EVs.
9: Absolutely. You know, we're still doing a lot of research and data analytics on EV. We don't know what the value is of the cars after. We don't know even the battery life capability right now.
2: Oh, devastating.
9: So, you know, that's one of the big concerns.
2: Those are body blows. I cannot believe one of their prominent dealers is saying that, and he's not even having to pry it out of her. He's not having to, like, grill her. He's, like, setting her up with cliche narrative questions, and then she's just, like, unloading hard consumer concerns that are devastating the sales. Wow. I wonder if she has any idea. She must have no ambitions about a future at Ford Corporate. None.
9: A lot of research and data analytics on EV. We don't know what the value is of the cars after. We don't know even the battery life capability right now. So, you know, that's one of the big concerns.
8: And this is why we come here, Maria, for straight.
2: Wow. Damn. That girl just buried Ford EV. She just buried them.
10: Not Tesla, are you? Failed, you have.
2: That lady, that woman, wow. Wow.
10: Oh, are you politically correct now?
2: Well, I mean, she's, you know. I don't know how old she is. I don't know.
10: But is there a difference between lady and woman in terms of age?
2: I don't know. 18. I don't know because I don't
10: you know. Most countries, it's 18.
2: Right. If she was talking about us and she called us boys, I wouldn't find that offensive, I suppose.
10: Yeah, but we're boys, yo.
2: Boys. Boys. Yeah, we are. Hey, how you doing over there?
10: Strong with the force.
2: Oh, yeah. Good. Good. I was just watching news about Microsoft getting hacked. That's always good.
10: What? I mean, I'm not happy. I'm looking forward to being a Microsoft partner. Am I $40,000 back?
2: Microsoft, your reputation, man, it's on the line.
10: No, it isn't. They all get hacked.
2: Come on.
10: What?
2: This is like the third time in the last 2 years or
10: Listen,
2: something.
10: I will cry the day they hack Craig Federighi's glorious mane.
2: Yeah.
10: And we all know what I'm talking about. It's tight.
11: talking about.
12: Welcome to episode 6 of This Week in Bitcoin. I'm traveling to Austin, Texas this week, so I wanted to focus on one topic, and it happens to be Roger Ver's new book. He's a well-known individual in the Bitcoin community, and he just released a new book. It's about hijacking Bitcoin, and I read all 253 pages, so you don't have to. I mean, you're welcome to, but I actually think we can get to the heart of Roger's argument pretty quickly in this episode. Roger has a position that Bitcoin was stolen from its potential and that it was maybe intentionally done to limit its functionality. He says whether due to incompetence in the book, sabotage, or perhaps a mixture of both. He says the takeover happened roughly from 2014 to 2017. So I sat down, I read the book, and then I went to go find Roger's own words on his version of what happened. We'll go through some of that, and I'll give my rebuttals.
13: When the block size war really heated up, the big blockers, the people that wanted Bitcoin to scale to be money for the world, was like 90%+ of the ecosystem. It was almost all the businesses and almost all the actual users that were using it. And there was just a very, very loud, vocal, very small minority of people that were going to do everything that they could to block Bitcoin from being able to scale to be money for the world.
12: Now, I was around during this time and a very active user of Bitcoin, and my recollection is slightly different. I do agree with Roger that the majority of businesses that were accepting Bitcoin were amenable to the idea of larger block sizes, the idea being making transactions cheaper. And I do agree with Roger that we had more businesses accepting Bitcoin back at that time. I do not agree with Roger that most of the users using Bitcoin also wanted larger blocks. That's Roger's version of history, in my opinion. That's Roger and his friends who thought that they were the business savvy and that it was these tech plebs that were the ones that wanted small blocks because they were concerned about their hard drive size. Well, I was one of those plebs, and I was concerned about my ability to participate in the network. And I was concerned, although not totally opposed to larger blocks. But to have Roger kind of painted as 90% is kind of exaggerating just from my recollection.
13: Not because I think some of them probably understood it, but a lot of them were just useful idiots in that respect. And a lot of them thought that, like, oh, you know, limiting the block size, that'll keep Bitcoin decentralized and keep it free. Whereas now we have, you know, almost a decade, you know, to look in the rearview mirror there. It had the exact opposite effect. The small blocks led to more centralization, more censorship. Everybody's using a custodian. People can't afford to transact themselves. So it had the exact opposite effect of what those people were claiming. And so, like, I think a lot of them are now starting to realize that, oh, maybe limiting the block size wasn't good for Bitcoin's decentralization. It wasn't good for its freedom promoting aspects. It was actually a net negative for the entire cryptocurrency ecosystem.
12: For the entire cryptocurrency ecosystem. And we're regretting it now. You'll hear this claim quite a bit. I'll back it up a little bit because I think we should walk through this.
13: Promoting aspect, maybe of what those people were claiming. And so, like, I think a lot of them are now starting to realize that, oh, maybe limiting the block size wasn't good for Bitcoin's decentralization. It wasn't.
12: Let's start with the decentralization. So he makes this claim about the decentralization is worse off because of small blocks. I can agree it's more centralized from one particular lens. If you look at the use case of people trying to use Bitcoin for day-to-day payments, like the proverbial coffee, or to zap somebody on Instagram or boost a podcast, a lot of times that is using a custodial wallet and service. Not always. But a lot of times that is true in that one particular lens. But when it comes to generational, life-changing wealth savings, the blockchain data is clear. The vast, vast portion of the Bitcoin supply is being hodled by long-term users. And that portion is staggering in size to any of the custodial Bitcoin providers. Coinbase, the ETFs, MicroStrategy. I will link to the Glassnode 2-year and 5-year and 3-year analysis of coins that haven't moved. It's clear that that is in cold storage. It's not in custodial wallets. We have the ability to tell that. The data's there. So I'm not really I'm not going to co-sign his statement there other than I will acknowledge that in certain slices where we're trying to use, you know, a bearer instrument for day-to-day transactions, it is more likely that there will be a custodial service there. However, as somebody who bought lunch and other services in El Salvador using my completely self-hosted wallet setup, using Zeus and my own node over Tailscale, I can tell you that you can also use those similar types of services using your own self-hosted infrastructure because it is an open network.
13: It wasn't good for its freedom promoting aspects. It was actually a net negative for the entire cryptocurrency ecosystem.
12: The entire cryptocurrency ecosystem. So Roger's argument, he may bring it up again later, but I'll address it right now. Roger's argument is these forks of Bitcoin into these other forks like Bitcoin XT, eventually Bitcoin Cash, and all this, you know, the vision crap, all of that. All of that has reduced the overall amount of liquidity and money that could have gone into Bitcoin if we all could have just held it together. And so we would have an even more explosive price for Bitcoin, even greater gains and returns. I mean, I'm being a little sarcastic, but that is, I think, a very convenient version of how that would have played out. As if Ethereum wasn't going to eventually become a thing or Cardano. I mean, all of these things, yes, they started actually around the block size war. But human nature, you can see it in open source over and over again. There were always going to be forks. There was always going to be a Litecoin. It never really mattered. There would always be all of these other coins, these VC-backed coins that we see, that were going to be sucking liquidity away from Bitcoin. No matter what the big block or small block decision was, no matter what direction the block size war went, we were always going to have altcoins.
13: And you'll see some people that aren't thinking clearly say, oh, Bitcoin's $70,000 today, Bcash is $500. It's like, yeah, well, you're looking at what's seen. What's not seen is where could the entire market cap of all cryptocurrencies have been had Bitcoin not run into these intentionally designed scaling issues, right? When you had companies like Microsoft and Expedia literally stop accepting Bitcoin, and some of them still don't accept Bitcoin again to this very day.
12: I don't necessarily agree that they stopped accepting Bitcoin because of the transaction cost, right? Because that's if they had bigger blocks, they would have lower transaction costs. So you could use Bitcoin for smaller and smaller transactions. The cost would be less and less. So, you know, Microsoft, maybe you're paying for some Azure service with Bitcoin in this theoretical world. And they would have done it only if the block size had been larger. That's ridiculous, right? I mean, it pretends like the SEC and the companies being afraid of SEC involvement. You know, all of these companies are risk averse. The moment it got a little risky to accept Bitcoin, the moment it got just a little bit of taint on it from either cybercrime or whatever narrative was going on at the time, they were always going to bail. At that point in time, Bitcoin was seen more as an alternative to PayPal than it was as maybe, you know, a potential replacement for the Federal Reserve one day. It was really seen in the mentality was, you got to spend Bitcoin. You got to spend Bitcoin. Well, that's how people like me who have been in Bitcoin since the very beginning lost a lot of our Bitcoin, was that very mentality. I mean, I'm still torn up about it today. The gear I'm speaking into, my mixer, my microphone, the mic stand, the table I'm sitting at, all paid for with Bitcoin back then. Would I buy it today with Bitcoin? Probably not. I'm glad I have this stuff and I didn't have the cash. So it enabled me to, you know, pursue a small business and enable my work. So I don't totally regret it. But it was a mentality that was drilled into us. And Roger still seems to be of that mentality that we should be using this scarce digital asset to pay for everyday items. And we could have done that if the block sizes had been larger, ergo the fees would have been smaller. Microsoft would have kept taking Bitcoin then. I just don't agree. I think the fear of regulation and the risk avoidance was always going to lead them to step away from Bitcoin because there are cheaper and more economical ways to accept Bitcoin today, and they're not re-engaging.
13: Bitcoin not run into these intentionally designed scaling issues, right? When you had companies like Microsoft and Expedia literally stop accepting Bitcoin, and some of them still don't accept Bitcoin again to this very day. And so like the entire world could have been in a much better position today than it is had we not ran into that scaling issue that was literally done with a bunch of censorship and dirty tricks that are outlined and cited right there directly in the book. And I think a lot of people's jaws will drop when they realize just how many dirty tricks were played and how much censorship went on within the community. And if I had to pick one single mistake that I made in my strategy and history and involvement in Bitcoin, it's like I underestimated how incredibly effective censorship is.
12: The only mistake Roger's made, The one single mistake, according to Roger, is that he underestimated the power of censorship. Now, is it that censorship has played a role since 2015 and managed to bamboozle all of the plebs and all of the node operators and all of the miners and all of the businesses like Strike and others that have come along since? Have they all just been bamboozled and not intelligent enough to see through the censorship? Or is it that your idea hasn't been successful in the marketplace of ideas? And the explanation to yourself is censorship. Now, I do remember Reddit posts getting censored. I do recall some of that happening. So, again, what you might not be able to appreciate from afar now is this actually did get pretty down in the dirt at the time. So there likely was censorship back in the day, and that may have affected people's understanding, but I just don't think it holds up as an argument so many years later.
13: Because at the time when the censorship first started, everybody knew the truth, and I didn't think, who's going to fall for the censorship? But now that so much time has gone by, a lot of people think like, oh, Roger's, you know, Bitcoin Judas and didn't ever do anything for Bitcoin, and the big blocks were stupid and the Bcash is stupid. And like, they don't know the censorship was so incredibly effective. And that's why even today, like if you take a step back and take off your censorship, you know, influenced goggles, you can see Julian Assange is a hero. Edward Snowden is a hero. Yet the government propaganda against these people have fooled the majority of citizens into thinking that these people are bad people and that they did something wrong.
12: Is he comparing himself to Edward Snowden and Julian Assange? I actually think people don't think about Roger. I think that's more the more likely scenario is people don't think about Roger and they don't think about Bitcoin Cash. They don't think about big blocks. But that's why we should be thinking about this, because there is an insidious nature to this. This idea that, well, it's just code. We can just change it. We can just make the blocks bigger. There's a viral nature to it. And Roger thinks that this is the time to discuss it. He thinks there's a movement within Bitcoiners to reignite this debate. I don't necessarily agree. But again, I don't find the argument that it's censorship today that really holds up. He'd argue that it should be voices like his, like Roger's, that should be on the megaphones and not voices like Saylor, is what he would argue.
13: And so the same is true with the block size wars. The censorship was so effective into tricking people via the censorship into thinking that big blocks were a bad idea, or that Bitcoin was never supposed to be peer-to-peer electronic cash, even though it's right there in the title of the white paper.
12: Nobody argues that. Nobody argues that. And I don't understand his concern here, because it doesn't really – he's not really addressing the fee issue. And the Bitcoin fees are not horrible. They've remained very reasonable even post ETF. I don't know if when Roger wrote this book, knowing it would come out after the ETFs, perhaps he was hoping for his argument that the blockchain fees on the Bitcoin network would be ridiculous, but they're actually still quite reasonable. So even this is, it doesn't really in actuality hold up. We've had times of congestion, but on the average, fees have been historically low this last year.
13: Idea, or that Bitcoin was never supposed to be peer-to-peer electronic cash, even though it's right there in the title of the white paper, and that Satoshi himself, he literally wrote the software code to increase the block size on Bitcoin so it could scale to be money for the world, to compete directly with PayPal and Visa and MasterCard and these sorts of things. Whereas nowadays, you know, and a lot of new people won't know, like I was one of the, if not the main face of Bitcoin for quite a number of years there. And now we have people like Michael Saylor is one of the main faces of Bitcoin, literally telling people, hey, let's not compete with the U.S. dollar. Let's all pay our taxes. Let's not rock the boat at all with this. And it's like you've missed the entire point of Bitcoin if you think it's not going to rock the boat and it's not going to disrupt the way the entire world works. And
12: I think it's ironic because I think he's missed Saylor's point and people like him. It's funny, you know, pay your taxes, follow laws. What a radical bastard that Saylor is. But what Roger seems to be missing, in my opinion, is and he addresses in the book, but I don't buy it. He says that in order for Bitcoin to become a store of value, it must be first a medium of exchange. People must be using it to buy things before we can use it as a store of value. I don't understand that logic, because we all kind of know traditionally that's not how things work. usually it becomes, I mean, just traditionally in history, it becomes a store of value first. And once it's a trusted store of value, for something to be widely accepted as a medium of exchange, it has to be a trusted, reliable store of value. That's just generally how it works. People need confidence that they can retain their purchasing power over time, or perhaps even increase their purchasing power over time. And once it's proven its ability to do that, that it's a dependable store of value that preserves worth, then it generally becomes a currency and a medium of exchange. Roger tries to argue the difference, but I don't buy that argument. And again, if big blocks would have been merged, well, then it would have been a major change to how Bitcoin works. If we would have accepted the Bitcoin XT fork, that would have been a fundamental shift in the network. You couldn't argue that Bitcoin is as hard of money as it is now, which is Saylor's point. Part of what makes Bitcoin hard money is that we've avoided those fundamental hard forks, that the protocols remain fairly compatible, and that we make minor small improvements over time. If you start messing with that, then you mess with the hardness of Bitcoin. You mess with the value. You mess with people's savings.
13: Point of Bitcoin, if you think it's not going to rock the boat and it's not going to disrupt the way the entire world works. And sadly, at this point, Bitcoin isn't nearly as disruptive as it otherwise could have been if people could still use it as peer-to-peer electronic cash. So anyhow, the book covers all the ways in which the Civil War, dirty tricks and tactics that were employed to literally undermine Bitcoin's usefulness as peer-to-peer cash for the world. And it's already, at the top of its category on Amazon, and I invite people to go over there and order it. You can go to hijackingbitcoin.com.
12: Yeah, there you go. I gave him his plug since I used his audio. And I read the book, and I do like some of the history in there. But you're probably, if you've gotten this far, you're thinking, well, why does Roger not acknowledge Lightning? I think Lightning does get discounted by Roger. It does enable Bitcoin to be used as a day-to-day medium of exchange without having to hard fork Bitcoin. I've personally bought things using completely self-custodial solutions. And I realize that he doesn't agree that Bitcoin is a good solution, and Bitcoin cashers, they like to laugh at Lightning. Fair enough. To me, it seems like a brilliant solution. And we could have multiple different types of layer twos. It doesn't have to be just Lightning. So we don't have all our eggs in one basket either. And they hate the argument that the market has clearly decided, because it is a good argument. Their response seems to be, well, censorship prevented the market from making the right call all these years. I don't buy it. And I think one of the bits that gets left out in Roger's version of history can be explained by the author of the Block Size War book, Jonathan Baer, who explains the details of how their fork activation dynamics worked and the funkiness there that kind of set this all off wrong from the very start.
11: Yeah, it was a rolling vote. So as soon as they got to 75%, activation was locked in.
12: The miners would add into a block space their agreement of wanting to participate in the block. Just I'm summarizing, would want to they'd signal that they wanted to participate in the Bitcoin XT fork, and they had these rolling windows to do this,
11: which I thought was pretty stupid. So there wasn't these windows, because that meant that basically at the time it activates, you're guaranteeing there's at least 25% of the miners who are not upgraded and not running XT. So you're also ensuring that there is going to be a chain split. And a much better idea would be, okay, we're going to have these windows and the vote could be 75% or more. So it's at least theoretically possible for 99% of the miners to upgrade at the time of activation. But the way they did it, they were locking in my view, 25% miner opposition to the hard fork, which made a chain split even more likely, almost guaranteed. So yeah, I don't think they thought through the activation dynamics that much, because they were so, at this point, the large blockers were very confident and positive that they would at some point succeed. And they didn't worry about all these kind of game theory scenarios. But yeah, they had quite a controversial activation system.
12: My recollection was the big blockers were very business focused. They thought they were the money people. They had Gavin Andreessen on their side. They thought that they had, the chief scientists of the Bitcoin Foundation working with them. And they were very concerned that all of this was going to go, or they weren't very concerned that this wasn't going to go their way, I should say. They were, I think, confident that everybody would see it their way. But it was a series of mistakes. That hubris might have led to a series of mistakes that sort of split the attention.
11: Yeah, that was another huge mistake from the large blockers, to kind of spin off Bitcoin Cash and then also try to do SegWit2x at the same time. So they weren't all united behind one fork. Their efforts were kind of split. And from their point of view, like, I was speaking to some of them in Hong Kong at the time, and they were like, oh, well, Bitcoin Cash shows the small blockers we're serious, right? If they

0: all the complications of kind of splitting customers' coins, listing Bitcoin Cash. The technical teams at these exchanges didn't want to go through this whole process all over again with another Segwit2x coin. And again, it's about precedent. The large blockers had done their hard forks, split their coin off, and it wasn't known as Bitcoin, and it traded at a significant discount to the Bitcoin price, which set a precedent for, well, the same thing will happen with Segwit2x. The large blockers will split up a coin. It will then be called Bitcoin Cash. It will be called Segwit2x coin. And again, it will trade at a significant price discount to Bitcoin and won't be known as Bitcoin. So again, they got their tactics completely wrong. They thought that this would, you know, help win the war, help let the small blockers know they're serious, but it actually completely undermined their case, split their camp into different coins, and, you know, helped ensure the victory for the smaller blockers.
1: So they essentially made a series of mistakes in those days that split the energy. And when I look back at it, I guess I could have seen Bitcoin survive with larger blocks. I don't think it really would have fundamentally changed the self-hosting scenario unless they'd gotten really large, right? The part of the proposal was to move it from 1 megabyte to 8 megabytes, and then the block size would double every 2 years. So eventually you could see it kind of getting out of control. There are a few main agreed upon properties of a currency, right? It needs to be a medium of exchange. Well, Bitcoin is that. It needs to be a store of value. Bitcoin is becoming that. It needs to be a unit of account. We definitely have it as that. It needs to be portable. Bitcoin is the best at that. And it needs durability. So for a physical currency, that means it needs to be resistant to wear and tear. It has to have longevity and acceptance over time. I think in a digital world, that means forks are the greatest sin, a hard fork is the greatest sin. And Bitcoin has a network effect. And that also gives it durability. And then another aspect is limited supply, which we know Bitcoin has. These are the properties that ensure a currency can effectively serve as a medium of exchange, a store of value, a unit of account, facilitating economic transactions in general. These are sort of the agreed upon properties of a currency. And I don't really hear anything in Roger's arguments that don't make Bitcoin as it is today all six of those things. So where I see it today, it actually seems to me taking the adoption route of a real currency. The store of value aspect of it could take multiple generations. It's entirely possible. It took gold 1,000 years? And we're just the first generation of Bitcoin users, the very first generation. I could see something like that taking a really long time. And maybe to us alive right now, it may, for some, like those on the big block side from that time, may still see it as a failure for the rest of their life. But Bitcoin's 1,000-year technology, and the store of value and people beginning to accept it, that is, it's really just part of the process. All right, coming up, your boosts, project updates, clip of the week, and more. 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It's the one I use. It has unlimited shows and episodes. 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I love Podhome.fm. It's great for live streaming, too. They've got a fantastic setup over there. So go to Podhome.fm, promo code TWIB, and thanks to Podhome for sponsoring This Week in Bitcoin. Now, we did get some boosts. And I mean some. Last week's episode sucked, so I knew it was going to be rough in the boost department. I mean, I didn't expect it to be this bad. Woo, it's bad, boys. It's bad. But Adam Curry's our baller booster. He came in with 10,000 sats. Hello, Mr. Curry. Thank you very much for the support. He writes, boosting to remind everyone, that you can stream sats per minute. I streamed this week in Bitcoin 200 sats per minute.

0: because I value it.
1: Hey, Rich Lobster!
0: Thank you, Podfather. Yeah, I see that. My totals that I read in the messages don't include the streaming stats, but I'll often see the total for each individual contributor after the week, and you're always high on that list. Thanks to those streaming stats and those boosts. Appreciate that. No Second Best is back again with 15,442 sats. Also, our baller. Hey, look at that. Thanks for staying focused on the signal during a noisy week. Read the pomp problem. I'd say watch him for a bit and then see how he does and keep us posted. It's very reasonable. Thank you very much. Nullifier comes in with 2,001 sats. Just a little concern I'm beginning to have. The morning zooification of podcasts. I find the soundboard clips a bit cheesy, but at least you aren't putting them on some, at least you aren't putting on some persona. Aha, I could try. He says, I know it's this is Adam Curry's influence at play, and I picture Nullifier shaking his fist. You know, so Nullifier, I do appreciate for some people they find the sound effects annoying. We could probably get like a new set for this week in Bitcoin. But there's a process at work here. You see, we have memes that get created by the audience, like a row of ducks and Spaceballs boost. And part of what makes that magic work is to have a sound effect that goes with that particular type of boost, kind of then organically takes off, and they generally come from the community. It's kind of part of the fun is you boost in a certain amount, you trigger a certain sound effect. It doesn't work for everybody, but on the whole, it does seem to work. And it also just kind of makes it fun, keeps it moving and things like that. I also, I guess I take issue with calling it the zooification of podcasts, the morning zooification. I mean, you're talking about a handful of sound bites for 10, 15 minutes in part of the podcast compared to like the absolute ludicrous ridiculousness that is actual morning radio with all of their commercials and all of their stupid antics and guy laughing in the background off mic and all of that. Like, it's not really a fair comparison, although I appreciate that some people come to podcasting to get away from radio. So anything that kind of reminds them of radio is triggering. But I think it's a little bit of a dramatic statement to say it's morning zooification. I think there is a balance to be had there, though. Loomer comes in with 5,000 sats and writes, I like your examination or explanation of why the supply can't be changed in Bitcoin. I appreciate you keeping an eye on the mainstream media, but not sure I'll keep listening if it's the largest part, not counting the boosts. Well, I'd be curious to know what you think of the balance today. EPC comes in and just says, boost! So five boosters with 32,543 sats. That's rough. That's a low hourly wage, but also on me. It was not a good episode. I'm probably going to take next week off because I'll be traveling and I want to think about retooling the show a little bit. Because I wasn't happy with the results either, and now it's reflected in the boosts too. So thank you, though, for everybody who did, for all five of you who did send a boost in. I do appreciate that. Some project updates for you. I just talked about Mutiny Wallet recently, but they have another release, version 0.62. This is a big deal, you guys. So Mutiny Wallet, I like it a lot because you can self-host it yourself. Or you can use their web-based version. When we use their web-based version, it's so quick. Spin up a Lightning wallet, start using it immediately. If you just need a quick, disposable Bitcoin Lightning wallet, so awesome. Really good. And they've seemingly recently introduced Mutiny Plus. Now, this is a subscription of 16,000 sats, but you get early access to new features, your own Lightning address, an iOS test flight app, and, of course, you're supporting future development. And Lightning addresses is one of the new features they've added in 6.2. And they also are working on the ability to receive payments while you're offline, which is a bit tricky with Lightning. They say in the announcement, they write, our new feature uses eCash locked to your pub key so you can only spend it when you're back online. Your wallet listens for DMs on Nostr and unlocks tokens once received. It's using Fediment on the back end, so you need to set that up. They keep pushing Fediment further and further, and federated systems further and further, kind of as an alternative to Liquid. And it's really fascinating what they're doing over there. The UI's recently got a refresh. I covered that not too long ago. The Mutiny Wallet is an app that even if you don't need a wallet, you need to go be aware of it so you can recommend it to friends and family or just people that need quick wallets, or it could be a great way to consolidate UTXOs, something to definitely look into. And then in my like also high esteem category, one of my absolute favorite Bitcoin apps, the Zeus Wallet version 0.8.3 is now available. This is a big one. It's got on-chain coin control. They write in their announcement, quote, "All three of our L&D interfaces now support coin control when crafting on-chain transactions. There's still work to be done, though, including adding the ability to send full UTXOs without manually calculating the fee difference. For now, we recommend users who need to burn a full UTXO to put it into a channel using the send max flag." Yeah, that is actually really handy. Also good news, if you're using their liquidity provider for Lightning, they have reduced the Zeus Pay Lightning address fees. Quote, "The new fee structure will see most users paying less than 50% of the fees they were previously." I'm going to recommend The Block Size War to you. It's a book that I picked up back in 2021, and it's fantastic. It covers the Bitcoin block size war, which was waged from August 2015 to November 17th. And at the heart of it, it is really about the users deciding the future of Bitcoin. I know Roger and his crew wouldn't like that version of history, but that's the version that I remember, is that the users picked the direction of Bitcoin and the Bitcoin network, despite what the companies and all of the business smart people wanted, for better or for worse. I think for better, but The Block Size War captured, it's a pretty short read. And, you know, it may be shorter than Roger's book, actually. Now that they think about it, they're about the same length. And if you're going to get Roger's book, definitely get The Block Size War, because you should read both accounts of history. If you've heard of this book and you've never picked it up, please, please consider this the thing that pushes you over to actually read this book. It's not a difficult read. It's a great read. And it'll give you stronger conviction about Bitcoin's future and direction, too. Definitely did for me. Now, I'm going to play a clip from Mr. Saylor. I know I risk going mainstream with this one, but to be honest, there's only so many people that are getting interviewed these days, and I think it would probably drive Roger nuts to hear a Saylor clip so shortly after him. But Mikey tries to make the argument why modifying the block size could wreck the value of Bitcoin. And if that's true, I guess you could say Mikey's in the ossification camp, as they like to call it now.
2: The commonly understood reason for why you don't want to change the block size is we don't want to centralize the network. We want to keep nodes that you can run. But it's not actually, in my opinion, it's not the best argument, right? I mean, the truth is you could probably make an argument that an 8 megabyte block space will also be decentralized or not. Now we're in this little debate over the cost of storage versus the rate at which the Bitcoin blockchain increments. The better debate is don't change it because it's unethical to change it. Don't change it because it's evil. It's unethical. That's why you don't do it.
0: Do you agree? Is it evil and unethical to make large changes to Bitcoin as more and more people try to store their generational wealth into Bitcoin? And if you do agree with that, does that pose a challenge to Bitcoin's future? Or is there a positive to it? Perhaps you could argue that as well. Let me know. Send a boost into the show. When I'm back, I will read them. I'm going to wrap up with just a reminder that I'll probably be out next week. Although, depending on how things work out, I may have an episode for you. I'd still like to hear what you'd like to hear from the show. Does that make sense? I want to hear what you want to hear. Let me know what you... Yeah, anyways, you know, as I'm taking some time to think about how to retool the show, it's a great time to get your piece in and share it with a friend. Maybe another Jupiter Broadcasting community member, somebody in the Podcasting 2.0 community. I'd really appreciate that and love to hear their feedback as well. I am going to leave you with a value for value song. This is by TJ Wong, and it is So Many Years. Thanks for being here.

0: Well, boys, I think I know what all the kids going home for the holidays will be getting up to after nearly 2 years of development. Just in time for everybody to go home and play around, XFCE 4.20 has been released. Can you believe it?
1: Wow.
0: Okay, maybe the kids won't be playing around with it, but I mean, how often can we say we're going on the air with breaking XFCE news? This came out this morning. It's pretty great to see. It's been a long time. 2 years is no joke, and it's been really a lot of getting ready for Wayland. So this release has what they're calling experimental for advanced users only Wayland compatibility.
1: Hey, that means we should try it.
0: I'm actually kind of excited about this. So you got Wayland. Now, you do need a compositor still because they don't have it built in yet, so you need something like Wayfire. There are plans for XFWM4 to have Wayland support, but it's not there yet.
1: Oh, cool.
0: So Wayfire could be fun. And they're also working on a new library that provides abstraction for different windowing concepts across different systems and for different scaling. And Thunar, the file manager, has seen a ton of improvements.
1: Really, still one of my favorite file managers on the desktop.
0: I actually think now with this release, this is a serious contender for any GTK-based desktop. It looks so good. We'll have a link to the blog with all the release notes, and you can just look at the screenshots. There's tons of improvements. I think we really should try this pretty soon. 4.20 is looking like a really great release, and I just wasn't sure a couple of years ago where XFCE was going to be in the whole Wayland transition.
1: But Christmas came early.
0: Hello, friends, and welcome back to your weekly Linux talk show. My name is Chris.
1: My name is Wes.
2: And my name is Brent.
0: Well, hey, gentlemen, you know, it's almost our last show of the year, so we've got lots of updates and stories that you'll want to hear. Then we'll dive headfirst into our RT Linux kernel adventures, where the speed seduced us, but stability ghosted us. And then you know we're wrapping up the flow with some fresh boosts, some picks, and more to the show. So before we go any further, let's say time-appropriate greetings to our virtual lug. Hello, Mumble Room!
3: Hey, guys.
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5: Hey, guys.
0: Mumble Room not messing around today. Look at that. Look at that.
1: Beefy.
0: And a bunch up there in the quiet listening, too. Hello, everybody. Thank you for joining us in the live Mumble Room, which we always have going during our live streams. 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
0: 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Like I said, it's almost our last episode of the year. So I invite you to join us next Sunday, December 22nd, 2024. We're recording the last 2 episodes, and in between, we'll be blasting some sats to those of you who have new podcasting 2.0 wallets, like Fountain or AlbiHub, and we'll be answering some of your questions around that, and we'll also be doing, perhaps, the very last Tuxies ever.
1: Say it ain't so.
0: We're looking at the numbers, and they're pretty low. We think maybe the Tuxies is done. It's probably mostly our fault, just because we're busy these days. But right now, we're sitting around 900 votes. And if we don't have over 2,000 votes by the time we do the Tuxies, I think that officially makes it the final Tuxies.
1: So probably when you're hearing this, you got less than a week to get your vote in if you haven't already.
0: Tuxies.party if you would like to vote. And then join us the 22nd for the final Tuxies. And we'd love to have your help party for episode 600, which is coming up on February 2nd of 2025. We have the Colony Events site that is working, colonyevents.com. It wasn't working the best after we launched it.
1: No, it did manage to delete several of the first events, but that's been rectified.
0: I don't believe it was our fault. I mean, it kind of was our fault, actually. kind of was our fault. It was very funny. Very funny prank. Very funny. You're lame because whoever did it has a Linux 5.4 kernel. I'm just saying that's very lame. So it's probably some enterprise Linux user. But our bad for not turning the firewall on and things like that. So anyways, that aside, colonyevents.com is up and running. And it's actually saving your events now.
1: There's six of them on there. Wow, look at that.
0: I know. I'm looking at it right now. I'm looking at Central MA. I'm looking at Berkeley CA. I'm looking at Central Florida. Listening party in United Kingdom, London, and one in the Phoenix, Arizona area, plus ours in the Pacific Northwest. People are starting to set them up. It's great to see you guys. You're absolutely welcome to do them beforehand. If for some reason doing it on the show day doesn't work in your area, and just, you know, pass around a phone and make a nice tight recording for us to say hi. We'd love to play it on air. But if you do make it to one of these meetups on Sunday, February 2nd, during LEP 600, we'd love to have you join us with at least one machine there with a microphone. Get in the mumble room and come say hi. Colonyevents.com if you want to check for a meetup in your area or if you want to set one up. It is our self-hosted Gathio instance. No account required, but you do probably want to save your edit key. Should be a fun party, right? We'll have one around our area. I don't think we're going to do it at the studio, but maybe near the studio. I'm not sure.
1: TBD.
0: Maybe we'll have
1: check
0: it.
1: The Gathio.
0: Maybe we'll have it like an after party at like a place near the studio that we go to afterwards.
1: Oh, that's a good idea.
0: That could be a lot of fun. That's something we've never done before. It could be a new thing.
1: Might be a little more practical, too, because we will be distracted.
0: Yeah, it is. You know, there's like a show to do and
1: right.
0: Post-show stuff to do, so there's all that. Links in the show notes for all the stuff I just mentioned. If it went past you at all, just go to linuxunplug.com/593. Before we wrap up for the year, we are trying to get some news stories in, and we have a fresh one here. CentOS Stream 10 is out, and our buddy Carl not only wrote the blog post to tell us all about it, but he is here in the mumble room to give us the inside scoop. Carl, good to hear from you. Welcome back.
2: Hey, what's up? I didn't actually write that blog post, although I helped draft it.
0: Oh, I see. So I won't give you full credit then. But so you may know a bit about it. Tell us about Stream 10.
2: So it's looking really good. So every 3 years, CentOS will branch off from Fedora, and that'll serve as the base for the next major version of RHEL. That happens in the CentOS project by RHEL engineers, but it's all happening in the open, so people can actually contribute to it, unlike the old CentOS model. So that's the big difference of, like, if you've been tuned out of it for a little while and you don't know what's going on, that's what's really different now, is it's RHEL getting built in the open. It's the major version of RHEL. And then the minor versions of RHEL branch off, and that becomes the actual product that's sold and certified and all of that fun stuff. But you can just use the major version, no restrictions, and hop in right now. And RHEL 10 is not even out. That doesn't come out till probably Q2 of next year. And that's when a lot of the companies are going to be getting on it. But if you just want to start using it now, CentOS 10 is what we feel is pretty ready. It's also, it already has RHEL 10.0 features in it. Some people were confused because the RHEL 10 beta came out last month, and they're saying, well, what's the difference between this and the beta? Well, the beta is like a minor version before zero, and that branched off a few months ago. So CentOS Stream 10 is ahead of the beta and basically is the GA early, if that makes sense.
1: I like this, the new stream model. It just makes, when we hear it now, right, instead of us having to get a CentOS off the product release, like, we're seeing what the product's going to be out here in the open. It's just neat.
0: Especially if you're building for that in the future. You know, you can start working on today. I mean, it's no slouch either. I thought this was supposed to be like a really slouchy kind of conservative release, but you got Linux 6.12 and GNOME 47 in there. So,
2: well, you got to start on the fresh stuff, so that way whenever it's still the same, you know, 5 years later, it's not too bad.
0: But I'm just looking at that right now. I'm like, that's not a bad desktop.
1: Python 3.12, that's going to be a nice one to have around for a while, I think.
0: Are you using it as a desktop, Carl?
2: I have it on one machine. I made one of those new framework external CoolMaster things. Like, I refreshed the motherboard in my framework and then took the old one and put it in that case. I put it on there and it works great, but I'm not using it as my daily driver. My daily driver is still a Fedora on a ThinkPad, but... No, it works pretty good. A lot of the apps that people would want to install, they're getting from Apple, which is the, I know you know, Chris, but what I mainly work on. I help with CentOS also, but Apple's like it's sort of like the Ubuntu universe. It's community maintain packages for that. We actually started that earlier than we ever had. We started that at Fedora's Flock Conference this year, kind of as a soft launch before we announced it. And it's already up over 10,000 packages. And yeah. It has things that you would be looking for, like KDE Plasma or Chromium, a lot of things like that that would be really useful, stuff you would want to use it for a desktop for. I wouldn't necessarily say it's designed to be used as a desktop. It's just a general purpose OS, but you can certainly do so if you want to.
0: I was blown away when I saw some of the numbers. You know, 10,000 packages, 150 different Fedora package maintainers contributing to Apple. So as an end user, say I'm on stream 10 and I want to consume Apple, is that like a DNF repository that I'm bringing into my box?
2: Right. Yeah, you can just do DNF install apple-release, and we've got those instructions on the website. I've got another blog post I'll copy and paste in a minute when I'm not holding down the push-to-talk button.
0: Sure. This is really sweet. I mean, there's so much stuff in here. It really feels like a lot of what there used to be such a separation between Fedora and CentOS in this regard.
2: Yeah, and that's something that's interesting that happened a few years back that didn't make a lot of news. A lot of people didn't really notice it. When I first started working at Red Hat in 2019, I was working on CentOS directly, and after a few years of doing that, my VP came to me and asked me if I wanted to start a team to focus on Apple, which is actually what I told the guy that hired me I wanted to do in the first place. I didn't actually ask to work on CentOS. It was just the best thing to work on at the time. Made sense. So I started that team working on Apple. The reason that was justified, it doesn't make any money. We don't sell it, but it is because it's just a community repo, extra packages for RHEL and CentOS. But the reason it made a lot of sense was that we had customers telling us regularly, the reason I'm not upgrading from, say, RHEL 7 to RHEL 8 is because the community packages I need aren't available yet in Apple 8, but they're there in Apple 7. I know they're not supported, but I still need them to be present. So that was when the business decided, yeah, we probably should have at least one or two people like focused on making sure this is in a healthy state. Apple 8 was really far behind at that point. Definitely didn't have 10,000 packages. In fact, Apple 8 launched late after RHEL 8, and that was a real pain point. It was taking a long time to get packages built out. We started Apple 9 early also. We started Apple 9 with basically zero packages at the same time as CentOS Stream 9, but that was still like 6 months before RHEL 9, so it was still a big celebration. Hey, we started it way before RHEL. This is awesome. Now we actually started it even earlier and then gave maintainers time to build out a few packages before we announced it. So instead of announcing with zero packages and getting flack about that, we waited a little while, built it up, and then announced it with 10,000 packages.
1: I was going to ask if you could maybe talk about like what does it take to get 10,000 packages prepared and built and ready to be served to users who are going to be pulling them down now?
2: A lot of volunteers. A lot of those actually are Rust libraries. I noticed that. I started looking at some of what it was made up. It's not that it's all just a bunch of Rust libraries that you wouldn't care about yourself, but there's a lot of applications that the way they're built out in Fedora's packages will be there's a library and a binary command. Think like the FD find replacement thing. There'll be a library and the binary for that. Then it'll also have, whatever, one, two dozen libraries that it depends on. We have the Fedora Rust SIG is super active, especially one guy I'll give a special shout out to, Fabio. He's built the most of those packages. And a lot of those are Rust-based applications and the libraries that they need to build. But it's not just Rust. KDE itself has a ton of dependencies and a ton of applications. That's a coworker of mine. I don't know Fabio's last name offhand. I know his Fedora username. The other guy, the KDE guy, Troy Dawson, he's a coworker of mine. Great guy. He's actually the Apple steering committee chair, and he works on the CentOS Stream release engineering team. And he works on KDE just as a volunteer thing on the side. It's not even what he's paid to work on at all. He just does that because he loves KDE. And that's a whole lot of packages that I've got to get built and shipped out there.
0: Well, we appreciate that.
2: Yeah. It's really, the short answer is it's a lot of dedicated volunteers that really want to see this happen, see it be successful. They have packages they care about that they maintain in Fedora, and then they want to use them either on CentOS now or later, or RHEL later, or even some of the RHEL clones and alternatives later on. They want to use them there.
0: Man, I am really just grateful when I think about it. And I'm impressed that this is still a priority, for Red Hat and for the Fedora community. I mean, clearly it's been a priority for some people. It kind of makes me rethink how I frame some of these distributions. Stream 10, available now. Go get it with Linux 6.12, Python 3.12, Rust 182, and GNOME 47. Any other thoughts, Carl, before we move on?
2: No, that was the main thing. I just wanted to let people know it was happening, and we were happy about it.
0: Yeah, it's really great to see, and we'll have links in the show notes, of course. Thanks for joining us, Carl, even though you're on the road. appreciate getting it straight from the one of the co-authors and the author.
2: Yeah, of course. No, I was definitely involved. I was proofreading and tweaking and helping change things. I did write the CentOS Stream 10 release notes for the most part. Well, it wasn't just me, but I put the final thing together and said, no, this we don't need this. We do need this. We're missing this. And yeah, got a lot of feedback from people. I appreciate everyone that helped me get those. The few people that know who they are, I reached out to. I was like, hey, can you proofread this and tell me, like, what am I missing here? What are people going to say? How did you not mention this?
0: Yeah. Oh, it's a lot. It's like a new baby's born, right? And you're going to watch it grow up and become a rel adult one day.
2: One day very soon. It's not that far off.
0: Yeah, it moves fast. All right, very good, Carl. Enjoy the fam and the trip. Thanks for joining
2: us. Yeah, I'm going to duck on out of here, but it was great talking to y'all. Thanks for the opportunity.
0: Thanks, sir. While we're talking about Fedora, the project leader, Matthew Miller, made some news this week. He announced that after a decade, he is going to step down from the leadership role.
1: Big news.
0: Yeah. He says in the post that he was initially aiming for a 5-year term, but then he extended his tenure because it felt like there was still more to do. And after 10 years, he thinks it's probably time for a new leadership at the top. Some new ideas, he says. The search for a new leader, this is from the post, will begin in a job posting from Red Hat. The goal of appointing a successor by early 2025, that's the goal, to coincide with the release of Fedora 42. He also plans to then mentor the next Fedora project leader to just help with a smooth transition. He says, quote, I'm stepping into a full-time role in the community Linux engineering organization. So Fedora will be part of my day job, just in a different way.
1: You know, I think you got to respect a lot about this. Not only are you, Matthew's going to stick around, be available, clearly cares about the transition and how that's going to go. But you're also kind of like recognizing that, maybe not even close to burned out or anything, but just that there are opportunities here for other people who have ideas and they should have a chance to try it. And maybe they have more energy to make the next version of Fedora great.
0: And Brent, it does sort of feel like we've been talking about this kind of newish era of Linux desktop that maybe is a little more like silver blue. And perhaps if we are transitioning into this, maybe it is time for fresh ideas.
3: Well, I sure hope so. I mean, we have so many people in the Linux community who've been working on projects for a long time, but there needs to be room for new people as well, right? And I'm excited to see what's going to come down the pipe in terms of some of these changes and like bring on the new ideas. Although I will say it's still great to see that, Matthew still wants to be involved. So looking forward to what's going to come down the pipe.
1: It's also just a nice time to reflect on all that he's done. I mean, he's come on this show numerous times, super active in the community at all these events. It's really been a wonderful face for Fedora.
0: And sort of the 42 release is kind of a nice transitionary moment. You know, this is a nice solid round number. But to your point about him coming on the show, that's our primary experience interfacing with Matthew is through the show. And at events, we almost always run into him at events, every event that we go to, really. And I think Matthew really brought a new, fresh, and smart take on Fedora's approach to online media. Not to really disparage the folks before Matthew, but Matthew really understood that YouTube and podcasts and a lot of that kind of coverage was sort of the new media of Linux. And, your Linux magazines were kind of fading. And the old way of giving somebody an interview a month before where they write an article a month after that, and then maybe it kind of lands around the time the distribution lands. That was kind of an old strategy. Matthew figured out that, hey, I could come on the show the day we have a new Fedora release, and I could pop in the mumble room, and I could just tell the guys about it, and we could answer questions and just talk about it. And that was a real fresh take on how to communicate directly with the community and the people that are actually using Fedora. And so I hope, future leadership also has that same perspective, and I bet they will. I think Matthew's kind of instilled that as sort of one of the project's values. So he's done a great job. We've all had personal experiences with him. I remember when we went out to Indian food and he got something just crazy spicy. that was a lot of fun. You remember that? That was a good time. That was a lot of great times off air. We had great times on air and off air. So we have a lot of gratitude towards his work. That's something to celebrate when Fedora 42 drops.
1: Ooh, there's more to look forward to from Fedora 42, though, because there's maybe going to be a Fedora Cosmic Desktop spin.
0: I would love to see this. I think Fedora could be a premier Cosmic desktop, you know, the premier Ubuntu alternative, if you will. They wrote the benefit to Fedora in this proposal would be, well, Fedora is already one of the most popular choices for Cosmic out there, next to Pop! OS, obviously. And having an official spin for Cosmic is a logical next step to bring these users to a more streamlined Fedora experience. For example, making use of the ISO generation for spins, Cosmic is also shaping up to be a great desktop with a great experience.
1: Just remind ourselves, what, Alpha 4 is where we're at with Cosmic? It's cool to see this effort moving ahead before we've even got like a 1.0.
0: It does seem like that would be the time to get in.
1: Yeah, I mean, we're ironing all these things out so you can have a really nice 1.0 shipped, I expect, in the future.
0: As a former Lizard, Brent, I'm curious if you were going to give Cosmic a spin, say, to review on the show, and there was a Fedora spin that was top-notch, and then you got Pop! OS, which is obviously going to be a top-notch. Which would you be more likely to try?
3: I mean, it seems like you should probably try the Pop! OS one, but really the real answer is we should try both, see how they compare, see how they take the different directions. But I have to say, Fedora, I'm going to give a huge round of applause because they've been embracing newer, promising projects for the last year and doing some cool work there and just saying, hey, if you want to try something new and different and you think it's going to go places, come to Fedora and we'll make it happen. And I think huge, huge applause there.
1: My hot take is, you know, once you got the spin, then you don't have to use apt, right? You got DNF plus Cosmic.
3: Ooh, that's attractive.
0: Tiny in our live Matrix chat says, I'm using Cosmic on Fedora on my laptop right now. It's pretty all right. It works with my passkey. The only problem I have is the shortcuts are more Mac-like and less like Plasma or Windows.
1: Ah, yeah, okay.
0: I could see that. I think they're, you know, I think System 76 is rightfully targeting folks that might be a little more power user, maybe more developer-focused users that don't really want the Mac platform, but maybe are coming from an old MacBook. Imagine how many developers out there, like just web devs writing JavaScript, are probably just like on Intel MacBooks.
1: Oh, yeah.
0: That's got to be a huge market you could soak up with a good Cosmic desktop on a nice Intel-based Linux laptop, I would think. So I hope Fedora does it. You know, this is a proposal, and you'll never guess that you'll just be shocked, I would say, to hear that Neil's name is on the proposal.
1: Who would have
0: thought? Who would have guessed, right? Now, if we say his name three times, I think he shows up in the mumble. Ryan Brew's on there as well. So there's two names on the proposal. I'll kind of keep an eye on it and see where it goes. And then, kind of like not in the proposal stage, but taking a look over at Ubuntu 24.10, there's like low-key conversation about replacing GNOME Terminal with, how do we say it, Wes?
1: Good question. Tixis?
0: Yeah, it's something like that, I think. PTYXIS. And this is that terminal that's kind of supercharged and container ready. And it was introduced as an optional terminal in Ubuntu 24.10. It's not the default. GNOME Console, the newer one, remains the default in 2504 daily builds as of right now for the next release. However, looking through the communication around desktop team, Canonical software engineer Jeremy Baca said that maybe we should, quote, recommend replacing GNOME Terminal with PyTis, or however you say it. And I would love to see this because I'm not really sure what GNOME folks are doing. God bless, I recently switched over to GNOME 47 on my home workstation. I have really been enjoying it. But almost immediately, it becomes obvious that GNOME Console is a real weak spot of the desktop. Very watered down, very basic, feels like an app that's been rebooted three times. And I find that kind of ironic because the terminal is sort of inherently a power user tool. And so I don't quite understand making it crappy. I understand making it clean. I understand making the interface simple. But I don't understand making it crappy and basic and bad. And then doing it a second time for something that is inherently, by its very nature, a power user tool. Right? Where Console is like one of the best terminal applications, period. Not for Linux desktop, but just period, right? That's what Plasma ships. One of the best terminals, period, right? That's what Plasma ships. GNOME keeps doing this weird thing with their terminal. I don't know if it's like maybe it's like technical debt they had to get rid of. I don't know what it is, but I completely support this idea to switch.
1: It just kind of feels like, all right, we're going to change it, which okay, but then it's never quite done.
0: It didn't finish.
1: Yeah, right. It just gets set down on the shelf again and kind of never touched again.
0: And then we start with a new one. Yeah. And that's, so I have been, and I would love some input from the audience because I have been really enjoying GNOME 47 except the terminal. And I don't want to replace it with something Electron-based. I don't really need it to be super fancy, but, you know, I would like it to have some features where maybe I could, like, set the width and stuff like that reliably, like things like that. So
1: have you thought about, like, an old virtual terminal or not, like a physical console setup?
0: Cool.
1: To, like, a serial port or something?
0: That's a great idea, Wes. I don't really have room in the RV for that, but I really like where your head's at. Maybe I could get, like a Visa mount, you know, and I could just mount, like, an old terminal above my widescreen.
1: Yeah.
0: Yeah, there's got to be something. Maybe it's PyTix or however you say it.
1: Tixis?
0: Tixis. Not sure. I'm not really sure. But otherwise, I think GNOME 47's been, it's been pretty nice. It feels like they really got in a good spot. It feels really tight. Other than now I'm kind of over there looking at Thunder thinking.
1: I do think this, you know, terminal app, it's quite the little rise from kind of, you know,
0: yeah,
1: popping into smaller distros, things like uBlue, and then now we've got it up being a recommended replacement.
0: 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If you are in IT or if you're in a company that could use something like this, I want you to pay close attention. Do you think end users are always, and I mean always without exception, using company-approved devices and company-approved applications? I don't think so. It's just not really possible in today's world. I mean, you connect so many things to different accounts. There's new devices coming out all the time. 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Employees are going to have their own phones, their own tablets, their own laptops, their own smart TV. I just read through the EULA on my smart TV. 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
3: Well, it's been a couple of weeks since we talked about Linux 6.12. I think episode 589 is the last time we talked about it. And you both have been brave enough to be running that kernel with a special function ever since. You want to give us an update?
1: Yeah. Okay. So 6.12 came out and we were excited because the long out of tree preempt RT patch set had been finally merged with 6.12. And so I built a custom patched kernel to enable that. And then built it, and both Chris and I started running it on one of our workstations.
0: As one does.
1: As one does.
0: Because, you know, at first, we wanted to just try it for audio testing.
1: Which it did great at.
0: Yeah. And then I was like, wait a minute. The actual whole computer feels faster. And you noticed that, too.
1: I did.
0: And then I'm like, well, now I can't not have this because the entire desktop interface feels a little snappier. Even, it's strange to say, but even Firefox tabs open a little bit quicker.
1: Yeah. Terminal, the console, to everything.
0: Yeah. Everything is just a little tiny bit faster. And once you've turned everything up a little bit, you really want it. You want it real bad. So, yeah, went ahead and threw Wes's custom built kernel on my machine, which was quite the adventure.
1: Yeah. Rootkit and everything. I mean, what?
0: is that where all that network activity was? And I definitely hit a few snakes. But you didn't, so I want to hear your overall impressions first before I say the negative stuff.
1: Yeah, okay. Well, I would say one snake, but it took me a while to realize that maybe it was going on. I think, by and large, Had a great time. Been very snappy, and you know, with preempt, you're kind of trading having lower latency for reduced throughput. But you know, doing stuff like rendering audio or other things where throughput's more of my concern, and you and Plasma here putting it in, you know, performance oriented mode and everything, like it, I still seem totally fine. So I was overall quite happy, except I noticed that my machine just seemed to be running hotter.
0: Oh, really?
1: Yeah.
0: Your fans are going more?
1: Yeah. Even in like not, okay, in performance mode, sure, but just in like the normal hybrid sort of balance between energy saving and performance, like.
0: Oh, you know, I was just commenting to Brent that my fan is running more, and I thought maybe it was because I switched to GNOME. But maybe it's the RT kernel.
1: Uh-huh. And, you know, in a desktop rig or like if you weren't doing stuff where the fans were, you know, there's plenty of cases where maybe I wouldn't care if the machine was still at safe operating temperatures and, you know, adequately cool and all that.
0: Right, but this is audio we're doing right here, and yes. You don't and want then, your fan going. And
1: I was also using this just in the off time, sitting on my lap, you know, on the couch while I'm watching TV.
0: Oh, it's so annoying.
1: The fans are going, and it's getting like noticeably hot, which if I'm not just browsing the web, it should not normally do.
0: And you know this machine. You know it doesn't do that.
1: Uh-huh.
0: Weird. Okay. I see. Mine's on my B-Link, so I'm not like going on battery or moving it around. And it has a pretty crappy fan in there already, so I just sort of assumed it was inadequate fan combined with extra storage and stuff. But yeah, my fan is going more often as well.
1: Is enough that I started turning it down just to like, hey, chill out, machine. So you're using your fan.
0: Are you using like the performance profiles in Plasma?
1: Yep.
0: Yeah. Hmm, I should try that. And you notice a difference when you change?
1: Oh, very much. Immediately.
0: Okay. I'll try that. Oh, wait. I think GNOME you can still
1: the
0: do
1: problem
0: it.
1: Is, it, at least for me, like in let's see. So there's, right now I'm in the balanced one, and then there's power save and performance. It is fun toggling while you're rendering audio, because it just, the speed immediately changes.
0: Yeah.
1: The power save, which does a great job of not running the fans, is just, it's the opposite, right? Everything's a little slower.
0: Yeah.
1: New tabs,
0: yeah.
1: Changing windows. So I'd prefer really not to have to run it.
0: Right.
1: Except if I'm on a plane trying to save battery or something.
0: It makes me think, like, if I was on a desktop that was well-cooled, you know, this would be a no-problem kind of thing. But when you're on a little tiny computer or a laptop, you kind of notice it. But you didn't have...
1: I didn't have your problem. And I thought that I might have further problems because in my patching, I actually had to patch the Intel i915 driver, which is... at least at the time of the 6.12 kernel we were building, disabled because it isn't fully, there's some, you can get into problems where something could get preempted at a time that wasn't safe to do so, which has not seemingly been a problem for me.
0: I love that you're just YOLO'd into that. You're like, well, we'll see. It's probably fine. Yeah, no, for me, so my system's AMD graphics, so I don't really have to worry about the Intel driver. But I had this really kind of persistent system lockup that would happen. And, you know, I'm probably running 3 Electron apps, Telegram, Firefox, maybe, you know, 7 tabs of Firefox plus another Firefox window with maybe a video or media playing. And I probably have a console open. I may or may not have Steam in the background. But it's not like anything's maxed. System's usually sitting with plenty of free RAM. You know, I'm like literally like probably 30 gigs free. And, you know, maybe I'm at 0.5 system load. So we're totally fine on resources. And it doesn't matter if I'm actively using the machine or just letting it sit there. About 4 or 5 times a day, it just hard locks. Just hard locks. And it's an interesting thing because if, say, I'm watching video, the first thing I'd notice, and it all happens within a few seconds, but the first thing I would notice is the video pauses. My mouse works, and like if I'm in a text editor, for a second or so, the text editor is still working. Because Ooh. I've always noticed, like, hey, why is my video paused? What's going on? And I'll stop typing, and then all of a sudden everything's locked, and my mouse is locked, and the only thing I can do is hard power it off, and then boot back up. And I mean, how long? I mean, it's been, what, 3 weeks? I lived with that for 2 or 3 weeks because I loved the speed.
1: And you were tolerating multiple hard locks a day.
0: Yeah.
3: That's insane.
0: I just didn't want to switch back. I didn't want to switch back. But it was bad. I know I'm crazy. I know. It's ridiculous. But I really
1: it's kind
0: like
1: of a
0: it.
1: Nice stress test, right? Like your ButterFS file system didn't get corrupted.
0: That's for sure. I was surprised. I lost very little work. I lost more work here at home, or I mean here at the studio, than I did at home with my machine locking up. I've lost more work just with random internet connectivity issues. We lost power this weekend at the studio, and I lost like half the dock I'd worked on. So that was thankfully not as bad of an experience as it could be, because you could see like there could be something where you're in the middle of something that's quite important. Maybe you're in the middle of installing updates or, you know, firmware flashing or something, and it does a hard log. Obviously, it's a bad thing. I didn't want to keep it that way, but I still wanted to have that real-time performance or as close to it as possible. So we started looking into our options. I think we considered maybe just a new kernel that we custom patched again.
1: Yeah.
0: And that might actually be something we go back to for like Bcache FS and other things in the future. So we may actually end up back there again.
1: It is nice to have the stuff set up at least a little bit to be able to do that.
0: But you did a little look-skies at some of our packaged up options. And several distros like Arch and others have these packaged up as well, like they are in Nix. And, of course, you have your stock upstream kernel, the latest, and you have the LTS options. But then there's some more fun options, too.
1: Yeah, like Licorix. I don't know if that's how you say it.
0: I think it is.
1: Yeah, an enthusiast Linux kernel designed for uncompromised responsiveness and interactive systems, enabling low-latency compute and AV production, reduced frame time deviation, and games. I think it might be sort of built on further on top of the Xen kernel as well, which is a result of a collaborative effort of kernel hackers to provide the best Linux kernel possible for everyday systems.
0: Yeah, so that's an important distinction, though. It's built on top of Xen, so it follows Xen. It's a little bit behind. I don't think it was quite up to date when we tried it.
1: Yeah, and it didn't seem to maybe be in the Nix cache when I was trying to switch to it. So we were looking at Licorix. It might be something we would use in the studio because it is kind of a little more focused. I mean, like, yes, everyday responsive, but then a little bit more on, like, AV production as they talk about. So maybe a little closer to what we were aiming for with the full RT kernel.
0: But for desktops and, you know, maybe something you're gaming on, maybe you're doing some light production and maybe you just want performance. It seems like the Xen kernel, which is where we ended up, Z-E-N, could be something to consider. It is current, I think, right? Yeah, we're on like 6.12 something. So
1: yep,
0: it's current.
1: 6.12.
0: In fact, what version am I on? I wrote mine down. I'm on the 6.12.2 Xen 1 release with preempt dynamic. So let's talk about that a little bit.
1: Yeah, so there was other, so without going full preempt RT, we still had some other options for the kernel we were running to try to get it to be more preemptive. And a lot of kernels these days come in what's called preempt equals dynamic mode. And that lets you set it at boot time. So you can change the parameter on the kernel command line to tell it how much preemption you want to enable. And basically, it's sort of a toggle with different, you know, different levels. And as you go closer to full RT or full preempt, more and more kernel preemption spots, so little spots where the kernel goes, oh, I'm going to check here. Is there other stuff that wants to run? Let's switch. And chances for things to be more interactive. So you kind of negotiate that trade-off between interactivity and throughput. There's a really nice guide over at the Linux Audio System Configuration Guide.
0: Yeah.
1: Which we were reading anyway for audio stuff. And they kind of talk about two kernel command line options. So one is you set preempt equals full if you want to have more preemption, right? So it's preempt dynamic, which enables this. And then preempt equals full is basically all the stuff, the maximum preempt that's not gated behind the preempt RT config option itself. So it's not full RT, but it's all the stuff that like isn't hard real time.
0: So it's pretty close.
1: Yeah, it's the most...
0: As far as, like, we're going to experience, it's probably as close as we need to get.
1: Yeah, and then the other one is you can turn on thread IRQs, which I think makes interrupt handling happen on kernel threads, and it just seems to be... It's one of the options that gets force turned on when you turn on RT, so it's just another effort to sort of, like,
0: getting you a little bit closer.
1: Yeah, turn your dynamic kernel as close to the RT kernel as you can.
0: So we did this dynamic preempt RT, and we did the IRQ kernel mode stuff.
1: Yeah. And then worth noting, too, with Xen, so not only do you get, like, you know, stuff like this, like making it more preemptive,
0: yeah.
1: But that also uses, which I don't know if you need these command line options necessarily with Xen or Licorix. They might apply them in the kernel config anyway. But they also use a custom scheduler, MUQSS, which is kind of like the BFS scheduler, but with changes. But this scheduler is also designed further for interactivity.
0: I guess my question is, and I'm going to ask Brent this in a moment, but my question that I'll put to the audience too is, do you have any interest in swapping out your kernels and trying to see if like there's benefits here? Like Brent, I have a sense, and I don't have any judgment with this statement, but I have a sense that this probably doesn't appeal to you.
3: It doesn't only because it introduces possible, well, in your case, lockups, but possible like other things to manage. And I don't have the confidence to feel like I can turn this on and off easily, or, you know, have enough knowledge to make this work well in my particular configuration. But tell me if I'm wrong. Like, maybe this is pretty easy to slide in.
1: Yeah, I mean, if it's packaged in your distro, then it's basically, you know, with Nix, it's especially easy. But in whatever distro, just install that kernel and it'll swap it out for the one that you have.
0: Yeah, you could think of like the Zen kernel, Z-E-N. You could think of that as like a remix of Upstream that is optimized for a desktop use. So maybe the main Linux kernel is sort of generally optimized for general work use cases. The Zen one, somebody who has, you know, gone through and curated certain settings and patches and has put that into Zen. So you could kind of think of it as you don't really have to know what it does because the person that put it together does, the packager. It's sort of the same thing with, you know, all your Linux packages.
1: Right, like the distros do this anyway, right? But they're taking the general Linux kernel and then kind of adding their own stuff on top and then trying to make it fit the use cases they perceive for the people they're distributing it to. So yeah, this is kind of swapping out that tuning for a more specific tuning. But yeah, like some of the folks working on Zen are also, you know, kernel contributors who,
0: right,
1: you know,
0: yes,
1: it's not just like a totally third party thing that has no overlap.
0: This is my thing is I think a lot of Linux users have written this off as too dangerous to tinker or not worth the hassle or not worth the time. And I would flip that around and say you're wrong. I think it is worth the time and the hassle because this is a unique thing that we can do in Linux, and it's not necessarily been optimally tuned for your particular work case. And we see in so many other areas, we tweak so many other things about our desktop to make it optimized for our workflow and our area. And this is just another one of those. And I would challenge somebody out there to try it and see how it works because, yes, you know, you could go too far and really live on the very bleeding edge and have lockups like I had. But I always had the ability in my bootloader to just select a different version of the kernel if I had something really important to do and boot the kernel that didn't have real-time Linux.
1: Now, boost in with how many hard locks you'd be willing to tolerate per day.
0: Yeah. I mean, I really would challenge people to look at this with more of an open mind. I think we made back in the day when you had to go in the menu and choose all your options and then build your config and manually update your bootloader. Yeah, it really was quite the journey and definitely not worth all that effort. It just was awful. Just use the packaged kernel. That just made the most sense. But today, in this day and age, so many different ways to get this stuff.
1: And also, I mean, I don't know about you, but using Zen, I don't know, maybe there's like a slight difference, but it still feels way more snappy than stock.
0: Yeah, I guess we should have said that. But yeah, I'm still quite happy. I feel like it's a really good compromise. It feels about the same as the RT version, the full RT version did.
1: Yeah, very close. And at least for me, the temp stuff is all fixed. It's all back to, you know, running very nicely.

0: I we'll see. I mean, I could see something breaking at some point. I am, you know, now sort of on more of an edge case. But I challenge somebody out there. I challenge all of you out there. If your distro makes this possible, give it a shot. It's something that Linux actually makes possible for us to do. And I think it's gotten a bad rep. This was a pretty painless process. Even though I had a few crashes, I knew I always had an escape hatch. And most distros offer those now.
1: And now it is time for Le Boost.
2: We had a great Boost week, and I gotta say there's a baller here who touches close to home. We got our very first baller, Aaron, which is dear to my heart.
0: Aaron came in with 100,000 sats.
3: Hey, rich lobster!
0: Aaron writes, Merry Xmas, y'all. If you could ask Santa for one thing, no matter the price, what would it be?
2: Wow.
0: I think it'd be a year of funding for JB.
4: Oh, that's a nice.
0: Just right off, you know, we start 2025. We know we have a year runway.
2: But that leads to the next question. What would you do with that runway?
0: Well, one thing is I would work a lot less. I would immediately, you know, like. And I think we'd take the last 3 weeks of the year off, you know, to really recharge and come back fresh. I think I'd try to do less. That's what I would try to do. What about you, Brent? What would if you could ask Santa for one thing, would it be like a Pumatic tube to get you to the studio?
2: Well, I got to think big with this question. If I can ask Santa for one thing, no matter the price. See, that's the part that gets me, no matter the price. So I'm going to say... Well, I'm going to say that Linux has the same funding as the two other massive corporations pushing distributions out there.
4: Yeah, okay. I like
0: All
4: that.
0: All right. Not a bang bus, not a helicopter, but he's
2: going
0: to give
2: I'm
0: it to
2: going,
0: others.
2: I'm going like make know, the world a better selfless. Place instead of like, yeah, exactly.
0: Yeah. All right, I just feel like you could have worked the bang bus in there. Like, you know, you get your bus and then you drive around and you spread goodwill to open source. You know, like everybody wins.
2: Well, I was hoping that fit into your, you know, having the funding for JB.
4: Oh, yeah, right. That includes funding for the bus, of course. Okay, well, I'll turn it selfish here then and say that I would like a GPU printer for Christmas.
2: Whoa.
0: Oh, my God, that's brilliant. Yeah. Why aren't we
4: Which
0: working on
4: Which I guess means
0: that?
4: A fab.
0: Why aren't we working on that? You'd like a fab. I'd like to own NVIDIA for Christmas.
4: Yeah. No biggie, right?
0: Well, now that's thinking big, Wes. Good thinking.
4: Calm Brewer boosts in with 84,100 sats.
0: Hey, not bad.
5: Oh boy, they want them without guarantee.
4: If anyone is in the U.S. and looking to get an FCC certification, KB6NU gives away his no-nonsense technician class license study guide for free on his site. 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I use that audiobook for my general, and I'll probably use the extra version if I ever find some free compute time to learn it. Sorry, no Linux tie-in here, but keep an eye to this guy. The next ISS SSTV event.
0: Hey, that's great. So the website is kb6nu.com/study-guides.
4: And we'll have that linked in the show notes. Also, sorry, Calm Brewer, you generously tried to send a double boost here because I guess my node wasn't working. I did just switch to a new node. So do let me know if it's not working for you. It should be all up and operational now, and the rest of the boost seem to have gotten no problem.
0: But... Got that new node backhaul.
4: You know, it takes a while.
0: Thank you for the boost, and thanks for the tip, Calm Brewer.
2: Now, we did get a special boost here from Black Host, 50,000 Satoshis, and that was, I guess, later yesterday?
6: Oh my God, this drawer is filled with Fruit Loops!
2: And what's so special about this boost is, Chris, it boosted the episode we're currently doing, which wasn't even out yet.
0: Now that is generous. Thank you. Thanks, Black Host. Good to hear from you. Marchie's here with 42,000 sats. And guys, I don't know if you are aware of this, but this turns out to be the answer.
7: The answer to the ultimate question.
0: Thanks, Marchie. Says, no way am I going to migrate to Albie Hub self-hosted over the Christmas period. So I'll be using my sats before I lose my sats. Thanks for the PSA. Merry Boostmas. Well, thank you, Marchie. Although if you do want to, next weekend, we're going to help people get going with their Albie Hubs. Also, Fountain FM offers a hosted Lightning wallet. Well, that could just be an easy way to go, too.
4: Can be a nice place to just send some sats if you're in between other nodes, too.
0: But thank you for thinking of us, too.

0: Nostromo boosts in with 26,037 cents.
1: How is that, Wes? How do you say that one?
0: Nostromo.
2: Well, let's hear it, good buddy.
0: Ah, the last four digits of the boost amount are the zip code of a small town in a European country known for its beautiful Alps.
1: Oh.
3: Yes, zip code is a better deal.
0: I grew up nearby, but wouldn't want to live there today, as it feels a little too privileged.
1: You want to try doing that? He says, let's boost in other Linux town names from around the world. What?
4: Oh.
1: Linux town names? That gives us a hint.
4: That's a great idea.
1: Look on your
4: idea.
1: Map there. See if you can find a Linux town there, Wes. Yeah. We should really start marking these things down. Although with these coffee stains, I don't know. That looks like a cigar hole. I don't even know what happened there. You burned it.
4: There's a dog paw print, too.
0: Okay, right. So we're working with, 6037? That's the last four digits?
1: Entire sections of the map missing, dude. It's gonna get there. We're gonna get stumped sometime.
0: My normal way that I search the map is turning up things that can't. Why am I keep getting to Australia?
1: You know what you ought to do? Bring up old ChatGPT and tell it I have a riddle for you.
0: Oh, great idea!
1: And see if
0: I've got a riddle for thee.
1: Here, I'll take the next one while you do that. Okay, Kangaroo Paradox comes in with 20,000 sats. I recently became a Jupiter Party member. Oh,
4: nice,
1: right on.
4: Thank you.
1: I love the raw bootleg and fully intend to binge listen to some earlier shows. Thanks for the tip on Obtainium. It's been a treat as a replacement to F-Droid. And goodbye, Aurora Store. I'm a Lineage OS user myself. No G apps, but Micro G as an OSS replacement for the apps that do require the Play services. I got the wife a refurbed Pixel 7 Pro. Do you recommend Graphene for normies? What do you think, Brent?
4: Wow, that's a good question. I am in the, maybe it's not a good idea, but I'm in the process of throwing my parents onto Graphene with a Pixel 7. Each of them need new phones, and they're pretty privacy conscious, probably thanks to my scaring them. And I think it's ready. I think other than a few banking apps that have some issues with Graphene for a variety of reasons that we've talked about previously, everything else just seems to kind of work. I know there's a little bit of initial setup, you know, when you install an app, it asks you for certain permissions and things that aren't necessarily normal on, you know, vanilla Android or anywhere else that you're getting your Android, such as the Samsungs. But really, the trade-off, I don't think, is very big. We've been using Graphene for, what, 2 years now? And I think at this point,
1: it's all
4: initial stuff. Yeah, I feel pretty comfortable recommending it.
0: And considering the amount that normal people understand how their phone works and take advantage of various features anyway.
1: Right. I think if you just launch their core apps, make sure everything works, is signed in, I think it would probably be fine from there forward. That's my bet.
4: I guess I would say it's good to have someone who can be there to help you set it up. So Graphene for someone who's never, you know, put on their own OS on an Android phone, probably not. But if you've got someone there as an ambassador to set it up for you, go for it.
1: Oh, you brought a backup map.
0: Return of the map. Okay, Vindication. We're looking at Root Switzerland.
1: Oh, I see the theme now. I see the theme. Very good. All right. Thank you both, Nostromo, and of course, Mr. Paradox, Kangaroo, for those boosts. Appreciate it. And keep on rocking Lineage OS.
0: I'm getting rusty with the map, so thanks for... I need to work on my skills. We need more zip code boosts. Yakchip boosts in with 9,001 sats.
5: It's over 9,000!
0: For the Tuxies 2024 edition, category best power CLI tool, although I guess it's more of a TUI, I nominate JLess. For all the people who need to constantly look into JSON files, it's an invaluable helper tool. Plus, Chris, it's written in Rust.
1: Oh, you said it's written in what? Now, I'm looking at this, Wes, and I'm loving the structured output on the command line, the syntax highlighting. It basically takes a JSON file and just makes it super readable.
0: How would you say it compares to something like JQ?
1: I don't know if I could speak to that, but it seems maybe a little... I might be wrong. It seems... It's like it's more like just less. It's just less, but it's less that knows JSON. You know what I mean? The less command?
0: Yeah.
1: It's less that knows JSON.
4: You nailed it.
1: JLess at jless.io.
0: I folded the map up, so I'm getting there because this is also a zip code boost.
1: Oh, where is it? Oh, it is not.
0: From the beer-loving part of Europe, if you add 999 to the boosted amount.
1: Oh, boy.
0: So let me...
1: You got the calculator there?
0: I do, yep.
1: All right.
0: Well, it's an app.
4: I don't know if you need the calculator for this one.
1: Is there a a method to the madness with these numbers when we add them? I mean, I'm sure it's also because it's expensive, but like, is there a, like, is there a hidden number?
0: I think they want to make us work.
1: Well, I know that. I do love watching you scramble with that huge map. Oh, we got it out again. I love the confidence, though. He's got like a technique, a real flick of the wrist. All right, here we go, Wes. You got it?
0: I don't know that I do, but we are going to guess Zagreb, Croatia.
1: Oh, okay. All right, I'll go with that. Hello, what'd you say? Croatia? All right, we'll go with Croatia. That sounds right. Sounds good. Thanks for the boost.
4: Well, Chakuka boosted in 10,000 Satoshis.
2: Live long and prosper.
4: Hey, that was a pleasant surprise getting my fountain feedback to them. Thank you for the value for value.
1: Thank you for the boost and the suggestions. We're still going through them. In fact, there's a brand new update coming out this week with a revamped and much improved boost UI with a faster boost and easier UI and easier to understand how much you're spending and all of that. So hopefully you'll enjoy that. Thanks for the boost. Nice to hear from you. Chakaka. Zack Attack comes in with 5,432 sats.
6: This is a tasty burger.
1: I agree. 2024 has been the year of the immutable desktop Linux. Combine that with beefed up FlatHub for all your apps and hardware manufacturers that ship immutable distros by default. You now have something that is familiar to the vast majority of end users who want no-fuss operating systems and app ecosystems, kind of like their phone. Valve and Fedora, I think, have the right idea. I'm excited to see what GNOME and KDE come up with. Also, the kernel development coverage was appreciated. Well, thank you. That's good to know. I am stacking that feedback, as you know. I'm taking a wait-and-see approach with the GNOME OS and the KDE Banana.
0: Plenty of time on that.
1: But excited. There is so much they can build on top of. There's so much, especially with all the lessons they've learned over the years. We'll see. But I do think the trend has been pretty clear. It is very, very strong. Things are leaning in the immutable direction, and probably pretty soon will be the default for a lot of end users. Maybe not all Power Linux users, but a lot of end users.
0: Soham G boosts in with 4,222 sats, which is partially a duck.
1: Yeah, I'm not sure what it exactly is, but it's kind of duck-like.
0: Well, there's one of the, it's two boosts, you see? Mm-hmm. Hybrid boost. Mm-hmm. Well, continuing on immutability, and specifically responding to immutability doesn't let me muck around in my root. I think the idea is that you should be able to muck around in your root. It's just that changes should be logically consistent and rollbackable. Immutability deniers will soon find themselves in the same predicament as systemd deniers. It's the year of immutability for sure. Also, transferring sats bought on Cash App to Fountain was super painless and easy. Just a simple invoice copy paste.
1: That's great to hear. You know, the standard there that I think is really becoming universal on Lightning is LNURL. And it just makes Lightning addresses look like email addresses. And the apps are starting to universally support that. And I think you're going to see more and more of the podcast apps go that way as well.
0: Oh, yeah. They went on to say, so I buy sats on Cash App to boost from Fountain when I listen on Podverse. Podverse has that no-nonsense GPL software charm, which, yeah. But it's a bit lacking on the sat wallet front. Fountain is a little too busy for me personally. I do hope Podverse keeps getting better. React.js creeps me out, or I would be in the weeds sending PRs myself.
1: There's a lot of work on Podverse, so you may go just check in, because some of it's a new code base. There's tons of innovation happening over there. And the next several releases of Fountain are really polishing up the library UI, the first page UI. I don't know if I can say that, but I just did. The playback stuff, and the one that just came out is the boost stuff. So lots of nice improvements coming throughout the Fountain UI over the next few releases as we round out the year. Great boost. Thank you. It's so nice to hear from you, too. And I completely agree with your thoughts on immutability as well.
4: We have a boost here from Fountain from Mount B Dude, otherwise I guess known as MTB Dude.
7: It's a boost.
4: I would definitely like to have transcripts when I'm looking for something said in a past episode. I normally asked ChatGPT when something was said, but it would be easier to just search your transcripts.
0: I would be curious how well old GPT does on that. But yeah, it would be a lot easier if we just had a tool to let you do that.
1: Okay, yeah. I've wondered, I haven't heard a lot of demand from the audience, I have to be honest with you. It's something that is on our short list. And for the members' bootleg feed, we've been experimenting with an automated transcription system over there. So if you are listening to the member bootleg feed, there is a transcription file. However, it hasn't been a perfect implementation, so we haven't rolled it out wider. But it was an opportunity for us to test. So thank you for the feedback there. That's something I think we'll take very seriously. Brandon L. came in with 2,048 sats. Chris, since you're not using the Audible app anyways, check out Libro.fm. It's got a referral link here. All your audiobooks are downloadable, DRM-free, and you select a local bookstore to support with your purchase.
0: Oh, interesting.
1: Another pro is that you can buy credit bundles at the discount rate without having an active subscription. That is nice. Availability has been nearly as good as Audible for me, and I'm happy I made the switch back in August.
0: Well, I'm definitely going to try this.
4: Yeah,
0: thank you.
4: Same.
1: Libro.fm.
0: I can see maybe it's trickier if you already have a giant Audible back library that you want to be using. Or
1: well, you pull them down with Libation or Open Audible, and then...
0: Well, then, no reason not for you not to try it either, huh?
1: Yeah, maybe. Thank you for that boost. That's a great tip. Appreciate it, Brandon.
0: Lima 3 boosts in with 5,000 sats.
7: You're so boost!
0: Boosting in to clear up our confusion around Veeam.
1: Okay.
0: Veeam is a robust backup solution, but the last time I checked, it still required a Windows server to host it. Talking to a rep at VMware Explorer, they are working on a browser-based GUI so they can move to a Linux host. Here's hoping it happens soon. So yeah, sounds like a very enterprise-y backup solution. Also, user 4794 came in with a row of ducks real quick just to say, boost!
4: Boost! Well, Squared Triangle boosted in 13,337. I think that's a megalead sats. I've been mostly listening to podcasts while commuting using Wired, Android Auto, and Fountain.fm. While in the background, it's just working fine. However, as soon as it's displayed full screen or in split screen, its window keeps disappearing and reappearing. The podcasts continue playing without issue, but the only way to continue using Android Auto is to put Fountain.fm in the background. I can capture a video and send it if that would help the team.
1: What would be helpful would be to know what type of Android device. When I hear this kind of stuff, when I kind of chase it down, what I often discover is that it's memory management. And maybe for some reason, like, it's low signal, so Fountain's working extra hard because maybe you're streaming sats or getting sats streamed to you. And so there's a little more memory usage or something, and so the app closes. Where if it's foreground... I would think, I don't know, but that's often the, so which Android device and how much memory is on the system. And then if you have any tools out there, people recommend to like check your free memory. Cause even if you have like an Android device with 128 gigs of RAM, if something's using 128 gigs of RAM, it doesn't really matter. We need to know how much free RAM is on the device as well. I know it isn't helpful, but as a Pixel 7 user, this is, my daily drive. And I just drove for 4 hours on Friday with the setup and didn't have any issues like that. But I think it's maybe because just maybe I have a newer phone. So it would be really helpful to know, Squared, but I'll keep an eye on it. Thank you. And if you want to keep us in the loop, I'd really appreciate it. Soul Reaper's here with 6,666 sats.
8: That's not possible. Nothing can do that.
1: I think Soul Reaper can.
0: Watch your souls, boys.
1: First time booster. Heyo. Thank you. Thank you for taking the time to set that up. I know it can be obnoxious sometimes. I agree with Mike from the last episode about the Iron Maiden boost theme. Okay. All right. Also, I was at the Sacramento meetup back in September, so the first time meeting other Linux users in person, I was the noob who uses Zorin OS. Now I dove in the deep end and I installed Catchy OS, which is a lot of fun. All right. I got to go take a look at Catchy OS. Take a look at it. Also, awesome to hear about the SAC meetup. So Catchy OS, CACHYOS, a blazing fast and customizable Linux distribution designed to deliver lightning fast speeds and stability, ensuring smooth and enjoyable computing experiences every time you use it. I like that.
4: Do you think they use a custom kernel?
0: I believe it's based on Arch.
1: Yeah, it looks like it. Looks like it's based on Arch.
0: Yeah, it's one I think we should maybe try at some point.
1: Oh, look at this, boys. Look, they basically are using the Zen kernel here. They've got RT enabled.
4: I called it.
1: They've got some scheduling tweaks turned on. This is fancy out of the box. It looks nice, too. It looks like it might be Plasma-based, too. All right. That could be a fun one to play around with. Thanks, Reaper. Nice to hear from you. Thanks for setting up the boost, and thanks for mentioning the distro.
0: Odyssey Westra boosts in with 4,491 sats.
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0: With FlatHub, I would love to see some sort of funding tag like you can do with Podcasting 2.0. We don't really need an account, and we could just use something like a transaction ID to keep track of purchases. On my end, with my paint, I'm looking into using Lightning to send split payments to contributors on a release.
1: Ah.
0: Value for value philosophy basically lines up with us in the open source realm, so let's take advantage of that.
4: Great idea.
1: Heck yeah. That's brilliant, Odyssey, and I completely agree. I really think there is a very nice one-to-one lineup there. And I would be so impressed if FlatHub could roll out an app store that we all could use and keep track of our purchases and not require an account. I just think it would require them embracing technologies that they're not ready, that the whole Linux community is not ready to embrace. But God, wouldn't that be great if these things could start launching and we didn't have to create accounts or connect one of our many large enterprise tech giant accounts to these things? It would just be so great. You're onto something there.
0: Mr. Westra also snuck in a little birthday boost live today.
1: Ah!
4: Happy birthday.
1: Happy birthday. That's great.
4: Well, Dexbot boosted in what looks like a binary boost here. 10101 Satoshis.
9: The traders love the vol.
4: Not sure why, but my boost didn't go through last time.
1: Wes.
0: Sorry.
4: I stack my flax with Bandcamp if I can. For more mainstream flax stacking and streaming, I use Cobuz Studio Sublime. The discount on high-res album purchases pays for the streaming, so I might as well. That said, Tidal DL has me thinking about a switch.
1: Thanks, Dexbot. I had not even heard of that service. Studio Sublime. With high-res albums, huh?
0: Okay.
4: They just have Sublime albums on there and that's it? Is that how it works?
1: Yeah, right? I'm like 2 weeks into my Tidal subscription. I've been pretty happy with it, and I have not yet played around with Tidal DL. But as I enter my last week of like a free month, I think that's when I'm going to experiment with that.
0: Yeah.
1: And I love the idea of having my own player, like some of the ones that use Jellyfin, because the Tidal app is all right, but it'd be nice just to have the songs I love. Great boost. Thank you, Dex. Fuzzy Mistborn here is here with 5,000 sats. That is a Jar Jar boost.
7: You're so boost.
1: So I moved from Albi to Fountain. While I don't plan to use it for my podcast app, it does make for an easy Lightning wallet. I have no interest in dealing with a self-hosted Albi setup. I did try Breeze, but the character limit on the boost was very infuriating. Yeah, it's like 120 characters on Breeze. I should really talk to them about it and see if they could increase it. The problem here, and this is actually being worked on right now. No, Mistborn, that doesn't make you feel better. But they're coming up with a way to separate the message from the payment information. The trick has always been the message kind of got crammed into the payment information, and then that was never a standard. So different apps implement different character limitations. And there's not just like a universal limitation. When we separate the message metadata from the payment, then there will be a universal standard for the message, and there'll be longer lengths in apps like Breeze, I would imagine.
0: Yeah, right. The whole payment has limitations in like the custom TLV record, but then depending on what metadata you stick in the actual boost part, well, then that means there's different restrictions on how much can actually go in the right one part of the metadata that is the message.
1: Right. Yeah, because there's other things in there that you don't add, like the app and the time and the splits information. So there's other things it has to make room for.
0: And different apps put in different things.
1: Yeah. So that is being sorted out right now in the Podcasting 2.0 community. And there'll be improvements rolling out probably early 2025.
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10: This is the way.
0: Recently, I was eating at a Japanese fusion restaurant, and I found myself thinking, boy, they really are doing a lot with mayo these
1: days. Aren't they, though?
11: They are doing a lot with mayo these days.
1: Yeah, just ask Brent.
4: I was referring to this just last night because we were having tacos, and of course, as I do, I put mayonnaise on my taco, and my brother was like, yeah, that clip is pretty accurate for you.
1: Thanks, Free. That's a great boost.
4: Well, whomever, this is a great name, sent in a row of ducks. I started with a self-hosted in January, but I've been listening to all the JB shows since the summer. Never could make the boosts work, but I finally buckled down and got the Albi Hub up and going.
1: Hey!
0: Nicely done.
1: Right to the self-hosted.
0: And welcome. We're really glad to have you as a listener.
1: Thank you for getting that set up.
4: There are so many things I've wanted to say, but there's something I need to start with. In episode 573, timestamp 1420, that's very specific, of the live feed, you played the going lit music. I absolutely need it in my life. I keep pulling up the episode and skipping ahead to hear it again. Every time I try to use Shazam, it comes up with a different and incorrect track. What is that track you played?
1: I wonder if it was this song. This is possible. So if you search for Star Trek TNG, Airwolf mashup.
0: I guess it's, maybe we'll have to go check this timestamp.
1: If this is the song, there you go. Star Trek TNG Airwolf mashup.
0: Isn't it already in your search history?
1: Yeah,
0: everyone?
1: We should check it. We'll check it and see if we can call it out. Brent, it's your job to remind us after the show.
4: All right, there you go. I'll get the map.
1: Anonymous comes in with 5,123 sats.
10: Make it so.
1: Big week and a bigger couple of months. Our first child was born in October. It's a little girl. Well, congratulations. That's so awesome.
0: Wonderful.
1: To hear. And then this week, I set up Albie Hub.
12: Also, congrats.
0: Well, that kind of pales in comparison there, but nicely done.
1: Very awesome to hear about both. Congratulations. Also, Synapse and Hoarder. Hoarder is an app I talked about recently on Self-Hosted. I'm enjoying catching up on all of the JB shows after a couple of months off. Cheers to the team. P.S. Let me know if boosts like this are working. Yes, you got it. You got it. You got your Albie Hub up and going. Well done. And my node received it.
0: The only thing is, your name is anonymous. I don't know if that's intentional or not, but if not, you can set a different name.
1: Yeah, you just go in Palm version or set that. Congratulations on your firstborn. That is an exciting time. And I know how those first few months are all just a blur. We're just happy to have you back on board and hear from you.
0: Navoyu boosts in with 11,159 sats.
1: I think that's a taco boost.
0: Just boosting in to empty out my Albie wallet, and also just to let Brent know, I maintain a fleet of 37 machines running Gen 2
1: mm-hmm.
0: Linux.
1: Oh, good. Brent. Oh. Mm-hmm. Brent.
4: Sounds very modern.
0: I've been a handbook contributor, and I am also still waiting on you to install it.
4: There it is.
0: Also, 30 of those machines do in fact use Pixie to boot.
1: Wow. Ooh. Brent, that's how you do it, man. You know, you get NetBoot working on your network, and then just some days when you're feeling a little wild, you just boot into a Gentoo environment.
4: Because it takes multiple days to get it going fully, is that what you're saying?
1: Brent. Oh, gosh. Come on.
4: I will do this at some point. I just don't know when, but we'll see.
1: Thanks for thinking of us, Nev. We love hearing from you. So in the future, if you want to boost in and you need help getting set up, just reach out. Because, you know, you're one of our OG favorites out there. Speaking of OG favorites, True Grits comes in with 17,010 sats.
13: Need a zesty drink.
1: That is a zesty drink. Thanks, True Grits. All right. I pulled the trigger. I'm sending my first message from Graphene OS.
4: Nice.
1: Oh, I got the Pixel 9 Pro XL direct from the Google store because it had a great Black Friday sale. I'm very happy so far. And I've only had problems with one app. I bet Wes can relate. It's the same app.
0: That old Cash app, I bet.
1: I'm sorry to hear that. That freaks me out so bad because the one thing I got my family to migrate to off of was Apple Pay to Cash App. And if I weren't able to get to Cash App,
0: yep.
1: Oh, my God. Oh, but that's awesome. And it's nice to hear a report from the Pixel 9 Pro XL.
0: Yeah, that could be. Who knows?
1: You know, I always like keeping my eye on it just in case something were to happen.
0: Yep.
1: I mean, the thing is, the phone's just fine. I'd love a little more battery life, but the phone's just fine. That's all of our boosts above 2,000 sats.
0: Oh. I just want to raise one up.
1: Go ahead.
0: Real quick.
1: Pull it up, Wes.
0: You know, our pal Hybrid Sarcasm sending in a 50-sat test boost from their new Albie Hub wallet.
14: Fun will now commence.
1: That's fun.
0: So just confirming, ack, we got it.
1: Well done, Hybrid. Well done. And if you have any troubles, join us. Well, you always join us, and we'll help you with it next weekend. All right. Thank you, everybody who boosted. We do 2,000 sats and above for our on-airs just for time. And also, I want to give a special shout out to all our sat out. That's awesome. I want to give a special shout out to all of our sat streamers. 35 of you helped support this episode, and you stacked 61,956 sats for episode 593. When you combine that we had a pretty good showing of 60 different individuals participating in supporting episode 593. Together, they collectively stacked 517,855 sats. We really appreciate it. Episode 593 is one of our last live episodes of the year, and this was a great showing to send us off. Of course, our last live show will be next weekend. And we appreciate everybody who supports us, either using the Fountain app or decides to go the self-hosted route and set up AlbiHub and pair it with the app of their choice. App choices are at podcastapps.com. And of course, thank you to our members out there who support us with autopilot support at linuxunplugged.com/membership. We got some special thank you features just for you. Really, it's just a nice week of support. Appreciate everybody very much. The show continues because of you. You know, we're kind of running on one wheel with the sponsors on the network. We're literally like down by 60-70%, but the show continues to go because of that support. So we really truly do mean it. Thank you, everybody. Wes, you found such a neat little tool. It's not something you couldn't have done without this, but it just is one of those things that makes life a little easier.
0: Yeah, okay, so just this is brand new. I saw it over on the R/Linux subreddit from the author posting it. It's called Ports Info, and really it's just like a single file little Python app, but it surfaces the kind of info you get from Netstat or SS in a really nice little GTK style GUI. It's very GTK, so, yeah. You know, there is that.
1: But a very nice GTK app.
0: And it just puts stuff that you kind of want to see, right? So when you first look at it, it's a breakdown of all your ports, including TCP, IPv6 versions of that, and UDP as well. But if I go click in here, right? So here's TCP 22. I've got OpenSSH running. And I can see not only I can see the exact command that's running.
1: Yeah.
0: I can see, you know, all the what's the local address, the foreign address, what the state of the socket is, the user, the CPU usage, the memory usage, when it was started.
1: Yeah. And its active status, if it's listening or just sleeping, if something's actually actively talking to it. And it just makes it really simple to have an understanding of what's publicly listening on your computer and get right to like what process is actually listening. Like I said, there's ways you can do this already. But Ports Info is a nice, simple utility to make it possible.
0: It's also capable of prompting you for the SSH password, which it needs if it's going to get all of that info, like what process is using the port and stuff.
1: Oh, neat. So you mean for like remote machines?
0: No, but just like locally.
1: Oh, okay. Well.
0: So you don't have to like run it as root. It can just prompt you for it.
1: Yeah, okay. Ports Info. We'll have a link to that in the show notes. Those show notes, I mention them often, but they're very useful. linuxunplugged.com/593 for this one. Now, don't forget, we really want to get your votes in the Tuxies. This may be the last Tuxies ever, so go get your opinion heard so we have the most representative sample possible. It is tuxies.party. And, you know, you're doing your Linux civic duty over there. And last but not least, I'm looking for your thoughts around switching out your Linux kernel. Are you too afraid to experiment? Tell me about it. Boost in and let us know your thoughts around that, and also the best terminal for a GTK desktop. Because I'll tell you, man, I could really use that advice. You can do that with Fountain FM or another app. We'll have links in the show notes, of course, like we do.
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1: 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We'll have it pending in the Podcasting 2.0 feeds. The Mumble Room will be rocking and rolling. Just need to get the Mumble app, probably packaged for your distro already. And it's also available as a flat pack, probably an app image, probably a snap. It's one of the OGs that's been there forever. I don't think you'll have a hard time finding it. You could probably ask ChatGPT, right? I guess so. Okay, well, one last time. Thank you so much for listening. Links at linuxunplugged.com/593. I'm not going to mention it again. I promise you that. Thank you so much for being here, and we'll see you right back here next Sunday.
0: Tuxie!

0: Hello, and welcome to Linux Action News, episode 278, recorded on February 1st, 2023. I'm Chris.
1: And I'm Wes.
0: Hello, Wes. Let's do the news.
1: We start this week with a batch of delightful desktop updates. The first, well, it's been just over a year in the making.
0: Elementary OS 7 has been released, codenamed Horus. It's now available for download. And like we've become accustomed to with the most recent releases, the App Center is really the centerpiece of this release.
1: And you can really see it from the project's perspective. They write, quote, "The primary purpose of any operating system is to support the apps that you use to work, play, and express yourself creatively. In the latest version of App Center, we've worked on making app descriptions more engaging with more information, making it easier to update to the latest versions of apps, and improving support for sideloading and alternative app stores."
0: Yeah, and the actual App Center application itself has seen a lot of work in just improving its responsiveness to ensure that you could use it comfortably, maybe when you're tiling your windows or on a small or maybe even large display. Additionally, they've completely rewritten the way navigation works in the application, adding support for two-finger gesture swipes.
1: You may notice the most significant change when viewing app info pages: much larger screenshots and a slicker display. But the improvement we're the most interested in has got to be the change to offline updates in App Center.
0: Yeah, other distros do this. Fedora famously does this. With Elementary OS 7 now, App Center will install system updates in what they call an offline mode. And that ensures that essential services are restarted correctly, avoiding like odd crashes or version mismatches when updating. So the way it works is packages are downloaded and prepared while you're running the system during your average session. And then when you do a normal restart, they're quickly installed.
1: There are also updates throughout the user experience, and the blog post covers much of this in detail. But one thing I wanted to note was the music app has been rewritten from scratch and with a new way of using it in mind. Something to check out if you'd like a native desktop Linux app for your music. Something else worth calling out: improved battery life.
0: Hey, that's good to see. So this release has profile power management, including performance mode for the devices that support it. But if you're in the battery saver mode, they write that you should expect much improved battery life on mobile devices. But I think you're probably right, Wes. If you're a fan of Elementary OS, or if you just appreciate a well-designed desktop, you should at least go read their blog post, which we will have linked in the notes. Also, I have to say big props to their team for the effort to just eke out performance throughout the entire stack in version 7. This release looking really good from a performance optimization standpoint. Nicely done. And for those of you who enjoy the lightweight XFCE desktop, the next major release is set to bring some significant modernization. Early work has started that enables support for Wayland.
1: The crucial component here that makes this all possible is libxfce for windowing, a new abstraction library that's attempting to present windowing concepts, think screens, top-level windows, workspaces, that kind of thing, in a windowing system-independent manner so it could work with either X, of course, or, in the future, Wayland.
0: Now, this library's early days, the Wayland support is kind of landing, but it's not a lot, and there's still a lot of work that needs to go into it, but boy, is it great to see this. I was really wondering what would happen to XFCE in the Wayland transition, and I think some of us had begun to worry it would fade away.
1: Yeah, there was certainly a question of, would it make the jump to Wayland? And many of us out there hoping so. So, definitely nice to see. Of course, though, as part of this work, other components will need to be updated. You know, things like XFCE's panel, which also just recently received a bunch of bug fixes and code cleanup to improve the task list, the window menu, the clock, and a whole lot more. But I get the impression that a fair amount of work is still ahead.
0: Yeah, but for example, that panel is taking advantage of that libxfce for window library. And so they can do a lot of that heavy lifting in that library. And then the ecosystem of XFCE components and applications just have to be updated to support that library. But I don't mean to minimize that amount of work. especially for an overtaxed team. And a lot of this stuff is going to be kind of optional, I would suspect, in the early development process, where you can have a system that's partially Wayland compatible, but maybe the core components are Wayland compatible, but some of the things they're depending on are still relying on X. We may see that transition take place. But the hope is that it all kind of comes together around the XFCE 4.20 release time, which is currently begun life as XFCE 4.19. So you can kind of keep an eye on 4.19 to get an idea where things are going. But if we're being realistic with you all, I think we'd be lucky to see everything ship by the end of 2024 in that 4.20 release.
1: Over the last few years, we've covered an impressive array of technologies that the free software community is building together. And System 76's Cosmic Desktop Project, well, it seems to be pulling a lot of these new advances together.
0: Yeah, while being sure to give credit to the shoulders they're building on top of, Alex from System 76 shared a January Cosmic update. For those of you who are not really following the Cosmic Desktop, System 76 describes it as the following, quote, "Moving the feel and front-end functionality of PopOS to a faster code base, giving you a familiar but snappier experience."
1: Well, okay. Let's see where that goes. I suppose the users will be the ultimate judge here. Though, Chris, I know you do love a snappy desktop. But I am excited to see them push some of these technologies forward, especially the bits revolving around the Rust programming language and that iced toolkit.
0: Definitely some interesting technologies in there we've been tracking, and I'm also just excited to see how they put all this together and it ultimately plays out. It does seem like things are a little closer than we had realized. One major feature that's landed was dynamic render support in the iced toolkit. This enables support for hardware rendering with the ability to fall back on software when needed. There's also been a lot of work just improving the settings for the desktop environment in general. Their settings app is looking really good, and I think one area I wanted to draw your attention to is their revamped multi-monitor UI. Just the monitor settings in general might be one of the best cracks at that in Linux I have seen yet.
1: We are also seeing some signs of pragmatic compromises. X-Wayland support was recently added to Cosmic's compositor, called Cosmic Comp, which now allows things like Firefox, Steam, and other X11 software to work on the Cosmic DE. And there also seems to be a steady trickle of patches going upstream to the projects they're building on top of. I'm not sure if any of them are quite standouts yet, but nice quality of life improvements to see all around, and I think a nice example of a company leveraging open source software and contributing back up at the same time.
0: We'll be tracking the Cosmic Desktop's development, and of course we'll link to the latest update, which has a lot more details than we have time to go into here in the show. But you can count on when it ships, or even gets close to shipping status, we'll get a hands-on, we'll kick the tires, and give you our first thoughts. But in the meantime, go check the link in the notes.
1: In a follow-up to a story we covered last week, Canonical has announced the general availability of its Ubuntu Pro subscription service for Ubuntu users who would like to, or need to, put off those pesky OS upgrades. Released in beta back in October of last year, Ubuntu Pro is now generally available for personal and small-scale commercial use on up to 5 machines. Support starts with Ubuntu 16.04 and promises up to 10 years of security updates, as well as access to some exclusive tools. Canonical says that if you need Ubuntu Pro for more than those 5 starter PCs, well, you'll have to purchase a paid plan, which is currently priced at $25 per year for workstations, or $500 per year for servers, with a 30-day free trial. Official Ubuntu community members, though, well, they get free support for up to 50 machines.
0: Linode.com/LAN. 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It is open source, turned up to 11 up there because the systems are super fast. 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They're always upgrading the storage on the rigs, on their block storage, on their S3 compatible storage. They have 11 data centers today. They're adding another dozen throughout the year, just this year. 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
1: 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On the other side of the free desktop world, FreeBSD-based Hello System 0.8 was recently released.
0: It bills itself as a desktop system for creators, focusing on simplicity, elegance, and usability. And the core developer of it happens to be the creator of AppImage as well, which I just thought was a bit interesting. Hello System 0.8 has seen numerous interface improvements in this most recent release. I counted at least 30 individual improvements that I thought had some at least notable impact. And I also saw there's groundwork being laid for this entirely new application launching infrastructure.
1: Under the hood, Hello System is now based on FreeBSD 13.1. And it now comes preloaded with VirtualBox guest additions, which provide some niceties like screen resizing, copy and paste, that sort of thing, at least when you're running it in VirtualBox. If you do it that way, hopefully you get a better idea of how the system runs, but they do stress the desktop is designed to run on real hardware. We also notice that they have some initial support now for launching some app images, though it does require a Debian runtime to be installed. Regardless, that's just neat.
0: That is. Getting some app images on there does definitely increase the software base. To the point about virtualization, so I initially tried this in boxes, and the performance was pretty lackluster. So I went and I got VirtualBox, which I haven't used in years, and it did run better, but they will give you an actual dialog box. It's like, hey, just so you know, if you're going to actually install this, you probably want to install it on hardware. And that's fine. I can understand that. So I will not judge all the performance just based on the VM experience. I'm going to try it on hardware in the future. But I have to say, it kind of gave me this prototype macOS concept vibe in a good way. In a good way. I don't mean that badly. Like if you could visualize for a moment Apple's trying to decide if they want to build macOS 10. And so they task a group of developers to create a proof of concept OS that's based on FreeBSD. I feel like that's what this would be, because it's definitely closer to FreeBSD than it is anything else. It's just pretty damn close. It's nice in that regard too. Like that's a positive thing in my opinion. but it has the vibe of like early stage macOS without that unrelenting product cycle that crams every single feature marketing could think of into the OS.
1: Now, of course, it's hard to judge things that are, you know, this early, but Hello System feels pretty snappy, pretty minimal, at least for, you know, how much you can tell in a virtual machine, which makes me curious, Chris. You know, we talked a bit already today about XFCE and its modernization efforts. How do you think, at least with, you know, the apps you might need in hand, let's say app image support continues developing, how does Hello System compare to XFCE?
0: That's a good question. I think that's the right mindset, is if a lightweight desktop environment appeals to you, then Hello System might also appeal to you, because it definitely has a minimal style in the sense that they don't add a bunch of extra options for anything. They also don't lean on the hamburger menu to hide things away. They just try to keep it clean and simple. And I like that. It feels more opinionated than XFCE2. And what I mean by that is they clearly have some guiding design principles, and they've thought really deeply about certain kinds of workflows. I think probably an example of this is they have a goal of users feeling a unified experience regardless of the app toolkit they might be using. And one of the ways they try to deliver that, amongst others, is this global menu that they've set up. And they describe that as, quote, a concept and user interface design where a system-wide widget on the screen displays the menu items, also known as actions in Qt, for all applications. And then if you combine that mindset of, you know, a feature that they've added to the OS to create a system-wide menu that's always on screen, that always stays there, when you combine sort of that practical implementation of their philosophy with a statement that they make on their GitHub, I think it really helps click who this is all for. And that statement is, quote, because we used to like the Mac since 1984, but it's increasingly getting difficult. If that sounds like you and you like lightweight systems, I think Hello System is pretty good. I think they've built something pretty unique here.
1: Now, we should note here that the project makes it clear in their documentation they're not just trying to copy the Mac, especially where the Mac is going lately. They are trying to follow the Macintosh human interface guidelines that Apple laid out 30 years ago.
0: I think if you go into this and you try it and you think of it as a Mac clone and you compare it to macOS, it's going to fall short and it's going to fail your expectations. If you go into this as what would a FreeBSD desktop look like, kind of using some of the same design principles of Apple from 30 years ago with a minimal take for creators and developers today. And when I first started using it, I was like, okay, I see what they're doing here. Okay, this is cute. I'm going to check back in a year. But I kept using it for a little bit longer, and I kept using it for a little bit longer. And now, having played with it for a bit, I'm thinking, I'm going to keep messing around with this for the rest of the week, and I'm going to put it on a physical laptop over the weekend, and I'm going to give it a go on physical hardware, because I think it's time to start taking this project a little more seriously. They've really got something here. And so we're going to keep an eye on it, just like we do with the rest of the world of Linux and open source news. So don't miss a single episode. Go to linuxactionnews.com/subscribe for all the ways to get each new episode.
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0: Or news tips and feedback, also appreciated. And here's a little pro tip for you. Office Hours 22 comes out later this week. And in that episode, we take the lid off of a secret project we're working on to add a whole bunch of more features to JB Podcasts. So don't miss Office Hours 22 when it comes out later this week.
1: As for this show, well, don't worry. We'll be back next week right here with our take on the latest Linux and open source news.
0: Thanks for joining us. And that's all the news for this week.

It's Pocket Office with me, Chris. Oh, hey there, internet friend. You're joining me out here in one of my cornfields right now in what I'm calling a pocket office. Taking a nice little shady break. I have my laptop and a portable microphone mounted on a Hyundai piece of farm equipment. I should probably know what it is. It's a big old tractor. Maybe I'll make it part of the album artwork so you can see what I'm talking about. I'm in our biggest cornfield at the moment. We have two cornfields here on my tiny farm. And we also have a handful of corn growing in our garden, too. It's our first year growing corn. And it's a humbling experience gardening in general. But we just sort of lulled right into corn and didn't think too much about it. And so I'm learning as I go. And I have to kind of prepare myself for the idea that I'm not going to have a high yield this year. But this is the practice year, right? It's like with computers, when you screw something up, you find out immediately. You know, it's digital, it's binary. But with gardening and farming, you don't find out you screwed it up until you've put months and months of effort into something. And then you just got to, like, accept the fact that you screwed it up and then try to figure out how to get it right next time. So that's what I'm out here doing. I'm taking a break because, ironically, office hours is a lot like growing corn. You know, you just try something, see if it works, and maybe it does, maybe it doesn't. Maybe the pocket office sucks out here in the cornfield. I don't know. But we're going to try a lot of things with office hours. And I wanted to give you a couple of quick updates, things that have been on my mind, because now that we've switched to this bounty release, it like opens up a world of possibilities, things I've never considered doing before. Like, for example, if it's something that's sort of boutique and unique, couldn't I just manually release it since it's not happening on a regular schedule, trying to get out just in time? Couldn't I just sort of manually release it? And if I was doing that, couldn't I add certain new features that we haven't been able to build into our platform yet? I think I could. I think I could add more podcasting 2.0 features into office hours if we're just releasing them as we hit the bounties. So I was thinking, like, the first low-hanging fruit is cloud chapters. I've been wanting to get cloud chapters. And the second one that I've been wanting to get, it's not exactly low-hanging fruit, but transcripts. I've really wanted transcripts for a while now. I think just not only being able to search the content of the show, but SEO and making it available to a different listener base is pretty important. And then there's one other thing that's been in the back of my mind that was just too crazy to try. You know, when we have something that's constantly in motion, it's like a podcasting production place, kind of like a manufacturing pipeline. And if you take too much time trying to figure out how to do custom publications for one show, you're going to slow everything else down. But with office hours on this bounty format, I can kind of set it aside and work on it as a personal creative project. And so I started thinking, maybe this is the time, this is the podcast to try out IPFS podcasting, the interplanetary file system, which I'm a bit skeptical of. But the promise when it comes to podcasting is pretty powerful. The idea that you could have a worldwide distributed CDN, you seed it from someplace, some object storage or some endpoint online, and then IPFS and the network, they take it from there. And that's a pretty cool idea, especially trying to keep podcasting costs down, right? Because I think a key to the value for value format is lean and mean. And so with IPFS podcasting, it's pretty clever. You submit a feed, which we would have already, into the IPFS network, and then they ingest the most recent episodes. Then you give out either an RSS feed that is generated by the IPFS-enabled network, or you use your standard podcast RSS feed, but you use the IPFS prefix. It's like a little HTTP redirect. And you put that, affix that before the URL for the MP3, and it will first check to see if the file is available on IPFS and then do it through one of their like bridge endpoints so you can still download it over HTTP. And if it's on the IPFS network, it'll pull it down. And if it's not, it'll just send you to the file's origin point, which might be like Linode object storage for us. So that's a neat idea. And then
to incentivize the IPFS operators to favorite your file and keep them available on the network, you can include them in the splits. How cool is that? So you can have like, you know, like I could put like a 5% split into whoever hosts our file, and the IPFS podcast system will send that split to whoever favorites our file and then provides that file for download. Otherwise, you get like 48 hours, and if a file

could as well with my own node, which I will. So that's kind of neat. Now, it's a lot of infrastructure I have to set up. I have to basically on the back end, I have to switch over to using Sovereign feeds for the feed generation. I have to switch over to using Linode object storage for the origin of the MP3 file from Fireside, and of course the hosting of the RSS feed that I'll be generating, and I also have to run an IPFS node. And that's just the basics before I've even gotten into transcripts or cloud chapters, where I've got to store images online and I've got to actually generate the cloud chapters. It's going to be a bit of work, but like, you guys are stepping up, so I'm going to step up, and we're going to invest in making this the most cutting edge JB podcast, and we're going to experiment with this stuff. And if it doesn't work, well, I'll cut the cornfield down, and I'll use it for mulch for next year. So let's talk about our bounty, because that is why I wanted to check in with you guys. We said that we would take all of the boosts that came in towards episode 33, our last official episode, and we would put those towards our goal for the bounty. And so just as a reminder, in episode 33, we had 25 total boosters, 28 boosts in total, because some people like to send in a couple extra boosts, multiple boosts. And we brought in a grand total of 660,799 sats. Awesome. And our goal for the bounty for a new office hours that has been 100% funded by our community with no advertiser support, 100% community support, was 1.5 million sats. So we said we would take episode 33 sats and we would put them towards the bounty. And since episode 33, we have gotten 21 unique boosters, a total of 26 boosts, and a total sat of 1,027,948,000 sats. Probably not even, I mean, I feel like when I read those numbers, I'm not even getting it right. But the part that matters is we got over 1 million sats. So when you combine that with the bounty from the previous episode, we have officially reached our goal.

Well done. So let's do this thing. And, you know, reflecting on the milestone, this is a pretty cool accomplishment for me personally, because I've been podcasting for forever. I forget really how long, and then people tell me. So right now, my current number is 18 years. And I figure at least 15 of those have been sponsor-funded. And when I think about self-sovereignty, one of the reasons I'm out here in a cornfield, probably killing half my corn because I didn't plant them deep enough, is I'm just practicing, learning how to do this. So that way, if I ever need to do this, or maybe I could learn how to only do this, wouldn't that be something? Like, now with the corn, it's a whole garden. It's about learning how to grow food that tastes better and is better for us, and that doesn't involve us having to go buy it from a grocery store. Just like I self-host so much of my own stuff, this all sort of fits in with that general kind of goal that I have, is if it's a business that I want to do for another 15, I mean, I humbly say 15, but to be honest with you, I'd love to do it for 30 years more. I'd love to do it till I can't talk anymore. So I don't know how long that is. But am I always going to be dependent on services like PayPal and Stripe and Patreon? It just doesn't seem like it's a good long-term plan. Or am I always going to be dependent on sponsors? Sometimes, which are great, but they come and go. It's cycles, right? I mean, you remember when JB started, it was domain names. We had GoDaddy and Two Cows. It was domain names. And then sort of over the last few years, it's transitioned more into services where there's a monthly payment. And so then they can justify the expense of a sponsorship, because if you sign up and you stick with them for a year, you've probably more than paid for your acquisition cost. But these are cyclical. It won't always be this way. And we're going through another one of these transitions right now. One of my favorite podcasts that I listen to just had a dynamic ad for American Express. God, that's gross. Could you imagine? Like having to like shill credit cards on your independent podcast that you've created? That's just

0: I don't see like how that's great, a great end game either. It's not good for their brand, for the podcaster's brand, and it's not good for me. Now I have a negative association with American Express, so it's not good for American Express. So who won in that scenario? Nobody. So how long is that going to work? Well, longer than it should, no doubt. They always manage to stretch these things out. But that's just a little bit that I reflect on. You know, I'm sitting here, I've got this stupid expensive MacBook Pro, and it's running Asahi Fedora, and my home's running off solar, and I'm out here trying to grow my food, and none of it's 100%. You know what I mean? And also the boost, right? Not everybody's using a podcasting 2.0 app. Not everybody trusts Bitcoin. It's a big hill to climb to initially get in. Once you're in, it's pretty great, but to initially get in, it's a hill to climb. All of this is nascent. My ability to garden, my ability to run Linux on my MacBook, and my ability to fund the network through something like Boost, memberships, and the audience, and making the audience the biggest customer. Ooh, the wind's picking up as I get righteous here. It just feels like we've reached a new milestone right in the middle of the winter. All right, I got to go. I got to go. The wind's picking up. My corn's going to fall over. I got to finish putting dirt down. Thank you, everybody. I'm looking forward to doing Office 34. I can't wait to chat with Brent about it. He's traveling right now, but I sent him a message to let him know we reached the milestone, and he's super excited, and we're already starting to plan Office Hours 34. And I hope to have all this podcasting 2.0 stuff that I'm talking about in place, so each one's going to be a handcrafted release of Office Hours personally by me. Thank you, everybody. Super excited, and I'm getting back to work. The wind's here. Thank you, everybody, and we'll see you soon in episode 34. Of Office Hours. Now get out of here. I gotta get back to watering the corn. Come on.
1: I'm very bullish on the long-term viability of Bitcoin, and I'm pleasantly surprised, and I would never have predicted it before we filed it, that we were going to see this type of retail demand.
2: So you thought you'd do good, yeah, but not this good.
1: I thought. Yes. Yes.
3: Well, IBIT is your ETF, yes, over at iShares.
1: Yes.
3: It's about to overtake Grayscale, which was in the business certainly a lot longer. You look at the gains since January 11th when it first came about.
1: Yes.
3: Have you ever seen this much inflow this quickly into
1: IBIT is the fastest growing ETF in the history of ETFs.
0: Welcome in episode 4 of This Week in Bitcoin, your weekly high signal Bitcoin news podcast. You know, that was Larry Fink, the CEO of BlackRock. He's been going on a bit of a victory tour this week. I'll get into why. And depending on when you're listening to this, we're about 20, 22-ish days out from the Bitcoin halving. And I promise I won't play this card very often, but as a long timer in Bitcoin, I can say that this halving will be like no other. And I'm going to make a case for that today. I'll get you up to date on what's going on in the Bitcoin community, some new projects that could replace Lightning for everyday users, and more. But before we get into all of that, I want to set up some context for you. There is a tone shift, a definite tone shift that's been stepping forward each week around Bitcoin in the mainstream media. You got to understand that the loudest voices used to call Bitcoin rat poison. That got the most attention. But now, the CEO of a $10 trillion asset management company is going around boasting about their Bitcoin ETF. And since the announcement of that ETF, Larry's kind of been dodgy about what's the market fit? Why are they doing this? And for whatever reason, I suspect he has many, he hasn't come out directly and addressed it. But if you take what he says across multiple interviews, you can actually piece together why Larry Fink and BlackRock are quite bullish about Bitcoin. Larry sat down with Bloomberg Television and talked a little bit about the U.S. debt situation.
1: Let's just use a statistic. And I think that when I talk about this statistic, I get frightened. In the year 2000, the U.S. deficit was $8 trillion. Today, it's $34 trillion. So 23 years later, we increased our deficit by $26 trillion. So for the first 240 years, we increased our deficit to $8 trillion. And then in the last 23 years, we We increased it by $26 trillion. I think that speaks volumes of what's happening in our country today. The problem with these type of deficits is, and now with and I believe higher interest rates for longer, the cost of financing our deficits are going to erode more and more of our disposable income as a country. And I do believe we're getting to a point where our public debt is going to start crowding out private capital, and we're going to have structurally higher interest rates.
0: Now, you put that together with what Larry has said in other views, say like on Fox Business.
1: But there's a lot of merit to it. There's a lot of opportunity. It is a great store, and this is where you can debate. Is it a good store?
2: Do you know how it's made? A bunch of computers figure out
1: math
2: problems.
1: But the issue is if people believe that it can be an asset that can be cross-border. Right. And let's be clear. If you're in a country where you're fearful of your government, and maybe this is one of the reasons why China has banned it. Mm-hmm. If you're in a country where you're fearful of your future, fearful of your
2: right.
1: government. Or
0: that is Larry identifying a market fit for Bitcoin right there. I think you have to appreciate that he is telling you that's the market. And he's also telling you this is the most successful ETF in history.
1: Or you're frightened that your government is devaluing its currency by too much deficits.
2: Like us.
1: I'm not going to go there.
2: Go to the little elephant in the room here.
1: Yeah. You could say this is a great potential long-term store of value.
0: You could say that. And it's not like the CEO of BlackRock and other financial institutions don't have ears and eyeballs. They hear what was recently said by central bankers around the world.
4: You know, the fiscal challenges, et cetera, that are there. So very focused on being cost-effective. We actually fund ourselves and then work out what dividend is needed to pay. So it's a great business to be in, central banking. Print money and people believe it. And
0: I believe this is New Zealand. Great business to be in. We print money and people believe it.
4: It's a great business to be in, central banking. Print money and people believe it. And touch wood. It's a slightly different beast.
0: He said touch wood, though, so it's all good. I mean, if you hear central bankers joking like that and you see the results of their monetary policy, I'd be looking for something that is divorced from sovereign risk, too. And the other aspect that is looming, and I think just the closeness of the halving, they can't help themselves. They're showing their cards. Now, if you're not familiar with the Bitcoin halving and why it's kind of a big deal and why people are counting down the days, Strike's Jack Maulers explains why Bitcoiners as a community care about the halving.
5: The halving's a huge deal. So just to be clear, everyone is aware of the fixed supply of Bitcoin. There will only ever be 21 million, but not all 21 million have been issued to the world yet. And so Bitcoin is on a fixed issuance schedule. Satoshi programmed when he or she launched Bitcoin on how those would be issued out. We're at about 19 million out of 21 so far. And every 10 minutes, more and more get issued. And the halving is when that issuance schedule gets cut in half. So the supply, the forced sellers, those that pay money to produce Bitcoins, which then have to sell it to pay for their costs, that's going to be halved. And so the really simple way to think about it, Ed, is if demand remains the same and the Bitcoin sold gets cut in half, it should have an impact on the price to the upside. So it's a big event, and we're all pretty excited about it.
0: It's something that Bitcoiners have cared more and more about as time has gone on and the result of the cycles has become more clear. What is different about this particular halving cycle is that this time Wall Street is excited about it as well. And they're excited about it in a way that is palpable. And this is Kathy Wood. She's from ARK Investments. She's a big Bitcoin bull. And she explains why Wall Street is excited.
6: So the halving. So we'll go from roughly 1.9% growth in Bitcoin supply per year down to 0.9%. So we will drop below 1% for the first time. And if you look at the long-term history of gold, very long-term, what you'll find is the average supply growth has been roughly 1%. So now Bitcoin supply growth is dropping below the supply growth of gold. That is a milestone, I would say. And the other difference here is when the gold price spikes, there's usually a mining response and the supply spikes with it. That cannot happen with Bitcoin. So it's quite a different dynamic. So the halving is that milestone. And if you look historically after halvings, it's usually been very good for the Bitcoin price. Now, it doesn't happen right away. I don't know why it doesn't happen right away, but it doesn't. Now that the market's becoming more efficient with ETFs, it might, because think about how many people know about the halving this time around when they didn't even know what Bitcoin was 4 years ago. They didn't know what it truly was.
0: It's such a small but major point. So many people are talking about the halving. Regular plebs, influenzas, and folks like Kathy Wood. They're all talking about it. Additionally, they're all talking about the supply side demand that the ETFs are bringing. And this narrative, they love this narrative. Did you catch it? It was in there, and Wall Street just loves it. I've been seeing it in the financial press every single day. After the halving, Bitcoin has a lower inflation rate than gold. And, you know, it has a few better features than gold, too. And it's finding a wider audience.
6: And if I can just throw one in terms of how we try and describe what this monetary revolution is, it's, and each one of these words is important. The first, global, that's critical, private, no government oversight, digital, decentralized, rules-based monetary system in history. It is what my mentor and many people know Art Laffer for his Laffer curve and fiscal policy and so forth. He's a monetary scholar as well. And he said, I have been waiting for this for 50 years, ever since they closed the gold window here in the United States in 1971.
0: He's been waiting it for 50 years. He's not the only one. So when you combine that with the hodlers that just are not selling and the ETFs that are, quote, efficiently snapping up Bitcoin, it's going to be a different halving cycle.
6: Bitcoin alone is going to be the biggest part of the entire crypto asset ecosystem. Our expectation out in 2030 that...
0: Now, I'm going to remind you here, Kathy Wood, she's a big bull. We don't really know where this is going. In fact, often it goes somewhere opposite of what everybody expects, but they have their estimates, and I'll let you hear them. Just keep in mind, Kathy Wood's a big bull.
6: Expectation out in 2030 that it will be a $20 trillion. It will be worth $20 trillion. Now, how much will ETFs get of that $20 trillion? I don't know. But that already right there is, if you think about it, it runs circles around SPY, number one. And I believe all of public equities globally, no matter what wrapper they're in, are valued right now at roughly $120 trillion. So when I say $20 trillion by 2030, that's a very big category.
0: Well, we'll see about that. She may be right. I think it's going up forever, Laura. Coinbase, well, they're trying to spin it as a big win, but the SEC scored a major victory in the initiation of a legal case against Coinbase that they tried to get thrown out.
7: The SEC just scored a big win in its lawsuit against Coinbase. This morning, a judge rejected the crypto exchange's bid to dismiss the agency's claim that Coinbase engaged in unregistered sales of securities. That complaint will now head to trial. The regulator first filed suit against the crypto company back in June, alleging that the firm was acting as an unregistered broker and exchange. In the ruling, the judge wrote that the challenged transactions fall comfortably within the framework that courts have used to identify securities for nearly 80 years, and that the SEC adequately alleges that Coinbase, through its staking program, engaged in the unregistered offer and sale of securities. The judge went on to say that the court agreed to dismiss the SEC's claim in the lawsuit that Coinbase acted as an unregistered broker by making its wallet application available to customers.
0: That was actually the victory bit that Brian Armstrong, the CEO of Coinbase, was trying to spin. He said, quote, great progress on the SEC case and a huge win for self-custodial wallets. This ensures the on-chain ecosystem will continue to innovate and create economic freedom around the world. Basically, they got off the hook for wallet. The court agreed that is not a hosted product. However,
8: What the court said around Solana is fascinating. They said, the statements of deflationary policies of Solana are an example of facts that support a reasonable expectation of profits from purchases passing the Howey test. In other words, they said that look, here's a team talking about actions they're going to take to make this a deflationary protocol. That's central management. I'll put a link to that in the show notes. But now off to discovery we go. I don't know exactly what we'll discover. If there is anything interesting, I'll keep my eyes out for it and I'll report back. Hedgehog was announced this week. Now, this is a payment protocol that allows two people to pay each other similar to Lightning, but has a couple of advantages. One of them, no servers required. Another, you can do it while one of the other users is offline. Super Testnet is the developer of this, and he gives us a little introduction.
9: Hey guys, this is Super Testnet, and today I just wanted to show you my latest invention, which is called Hedgehog. Hedgehog is a protocol for asynchronous layer 2 Bitcoin payments. So these are kind of like the Lightning Network. This is a protocol similar to the Lightning Network in that it's in a layer 2 for Bitcoin payments. Only in this one, unlike the Lightning Network, the two parties don't have to both be online. It's asynchronous. One party can send the other party money when they're offline, when the second party is offline. So I want to show you how it works. And to do that, I'm going to show you first.
8: I will link you to the YouTube video where he demonstrates it. It's working today because it's using primitives that already exist, some of which were created for Lightning.
9: It uses something that I invented, I think I invented this, called a revocable connector. And I got the idea for revocable connectors from Barak, who invented connectors, and from Lightning, which invented revocation scripts. Or Lightning probably didn't invent revocation scripts, but they're used in Lightning, and that's where I learned about them. So basically, a revocation script looks like something like this. Alice can spend the money after, you know, some amount of blocks, or Bob can spend the money if he knows Alice's secret, right? If Bob learns a certain secret created by Alice, he can just spend the money.
8: We'll have the docs in the notes as well. And then there's a second primitive that's known as a connector.
9: But then the other thing we use is connector outputs, which were invented by Barak. And they allow, you know, if you've got some money in a multisig like we do here, a connector allows you to say, hey, I'm going to send some money from Alice to Bob. But it only goes through if a certain UTXO exists, because that UTXO is used as an input to the transaction. And this makes it so that you can't create UTXOB unless UTXOA exists, because the transaction allowing you to do it consumes UTXOA as an input.
8: So the highlights really are that Hedgehog channels are simpler than Lightning channels. State updates only require the sender to propose an update and the recipient to accept it. And the recipient can wait to accept a state change until they propose another one. So again, that's kind of neat. And you could even see how that could be used in something like podcasting 2.0 if the Lightning Network were to become untenable at some point in the future. Not saying it will, but it's a very promising project. All right, coming up next, your boost, project updates, and a really good clip of the week. But first, I want to thank our sponsor, podhome.fm. 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Now, I also want to give a big shout out to our boosters. 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Thank you, Podfather. Appreciate that. Wartime comes in with 3,333 sats and says, in the morning, I've been digging the show. Thank you very much for that. Appreciate that boost from Fountain, too, because, of course, puts us up on the chart so others can discover us. Jordan Bravo comes in with 10,101 sats.
10: It's over 9,000!
8: You mentioned BISC2 and RoboSats becoming decentralized. To round out that topic, let's celebrate the recent release of Decentralized Whirlpool. Also, another listener asked for a good beginner resource. I recommend Bitcoiner.guide. 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Jordan Bravo, that, my friend, super high signal boost. Thank you very much. Really appreciate that. Bitcoiner.guide.
11: That is really good. Also, big shout out to Decentralized Whirlpool. I need to read up on that. Appreciate you bringing that to my attention. Oppie 1984 comes in with 4,000 sats saying, support boost.
12: Coming in hot with the boost.
11: Thank you, Oppie. Chad F. came in with 3,333 sats, and he just shouts, boost! Like a maniac over there. Thank you very much.
13: B-O-O-S-T.
11: Adversary 17, because that's how you say it, comes in with 8,192 sats saying, love the show. Keep them coming.
14: Just close the fucking door.
11: Thank you very much. Lazy Locks comes in with 5,000 sats saying, it was great hanging out with you in the JB Crew at Scale. Thanks for everything you guys do. Lazy Locks, thank you. If we ever have an opportunity again to meet in person, you've always got to tell me your booster name. I'd like to introduce you to the wife. You know, I'd like to, you know, you're a celebrity in these parts. Oh, and of course, Cultivator came in with a Spaceballs boost, 12,345 sats. That's probably our baller, but there was no message.
15: So the combination is 1, 2, 3, 4, 5. That's the stupidest combination I ever heard in my life.
11: Thank you, Cultivator. Appreciate that boost. And Gene Bean came in with some Leet sats.
16: You're doing a good job.
11: With a song suggestion. And we had a bunch of other sats at the below the 2,000, a bunch of other boosts, I should say, below the 2,000 cutoff. We stacked 60,987 sats. Not our best week. But it was 16 boosters across 26 boosts. It's a lot for 60,987 sats. But I appreciate everybody who supports this show. It is a value-for-value production. The idea is if you get a little bit of benefit, if it helps you, if it gets you thinking about something, or you want to keep it going, you can send a boost in with a message and a little bit of value. Of course, value can also be in your time or in your talent. 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So thank you, everybody who boosts in with a new podcast app. You can get one of those at podcastapps.com. I'm going to focus on one project update this week because it's a big one. Albi 3.7.0 is out. That's got Safari support, which is nice for Mac users and iOS users, but they've greatly improved the Nostr onboarding process, and this matters. This matters a lot for just ease of use when you're trying to send messages on Nostr. They have improved permissions management in general, presets, and kind-based permissions, so hopefully no more annoying Nostr request pop-ups if that's how you want it. They've also integrated stable sats, the Blink stable sats, which is fascinating there, and some onboarding improvements. I would really encourage you to check out Albi because it is a companion and useful in the web Nostr world. And if you have yet to dip your toe into the web Nostr world, I think you should start with Albi. Go get comfortable over there. There's more coming from the Nostr world that's going to get your interest, I suspect. And so you'll want to be set up. So Albi version 3.7.0 is out with NIP44 support, new onboarding flows, new icons, multilingual support as well, which is nice to see. And like I mentioned, for those of you that really care, it's got Safari support as well. Well, you know what? I'm not going to discount that. Safari support's nice. Now you got it on your iPad or your internet phone. Now our resource of the week and our clip of the week are really going to kind of be the same thing. The book that you should check out is Soft War. It is from Jason Lowry, and he also has a TEDx talk called The Future of Warfare. You may have heard this because there's been some controversy around this talk. He got in trouble from the military. He had to take the book down for a bit. He had to make some changes. But what he had to say in that talk was actually pretty powerful, and I'll link to a bit of it that we have online. But I'll also just play a few of my favorite moments right now for you. And Jason says that history is repeating itself in the halls of D.C. and other leadership spots around the world when Bitcoin gets just dismissed as a simple coin.
17: I think this technology is going to become critical, that nations are going to rely on it to secure their cyberspace, just like they rely on airplanes to secure their airspace. And I think most people in this room don't get it yet because they think it's just a coin. They think maybe, at best, that it's interesting technology, but of no military value whatsoever. Ironically, here's the ironic part about this. This has happened before. For hundreds of years, the Chinese alchemist who invented black powder thought it was just medicine. It took centuries for people to figure out that black powder was useful for way more than just medicine, that it would change the game of national security. They say that history doesn't repeat. They say that it echoes. I think history is echoing right now with this new technology that people think is just a coin.
11: He also sends a warning to nation states, don't blame Bitcoin. And if you do, it could deny us access to the future.
12: Bitcoin didn't cause a bunch of bankers to do fractional reserve lending. I think we can all agree about that, right?
11: I should mention there is some mic noise of some type in this clip. I apologize, but I still think the message is good enough that you want to hear it.
12: Bitcoin didn't cause a bunch of bankers to do fractional reserve lending. I think we can all agree about that, right? Bitcoin didn't cause a bunch of bankers to take too much leverage. Bitcoin didn't cause bankers to debase savers and to destroy the purchasing power of the currency to bail out the bankers who were fractionally reserve lending and taking too much leverage. Okay? Bitcoin didn't kick entire sovereign nations off of an international payment system. Okay, so we have to keep that in mind, right? If you're an architect of a financial system, then it's your responsibility to not motivate people to leave that financial system, which means don't debase them. Don't continue bailing out the people who are making the mistakes. Don't kick entire sovereign nations off this thing. Like, it's your responsibility to not do that if you want to be maintain like the dominant financial information network. Okay, don't blame Bitcoin for your, I almost said something bad. I'll just leave it at that, okay? So, and by the way, if this is more than just a coin, right? If this is bit power, if we have no kidding, again, this is theory, I could be crazy. I'm relying on other people to evaluate. That's how computer science works, computer theory works. If we have no kidding figured out a way to project power in from through cyberspace, a new physical power projection protocol that will transform cybersecurity and national security, then blaming Bitcoin to protect your failing hegemony, let's call it for what it is, that's not going to help you. It's still going to break down. Like, your financial system is still going to collapse as long as you keep on doing the things that I just said. Okay? What you would actually be doing is you would be forfeiting our access as a nation to this protocol, to bit power. Okay? You would be denying us access to this future.
11: All right, if you made it this far, I have a question for you. What is the best day of the week for This Week in Bitcoin to get released? My gut tells me Friday is good for the news cycle, but hasn't been great for the audience looking at the metrics. So I'm playing around with different release days to try to get an idea of what works best for everybody. I hope maybe some of you are just busy on the weekend. You're just taking the weekend off. You're doing stuff. You're not listening to podcasts. Maybe that's it. So what is the perfect day to release? Boost it and tell me that. And if I get enough responses, I'm going to math it all up and pick from what people say. It's just, you know, one of those things that's kind of early in the discovery process for a brand new baby podcast. It's just a little baby. Also, please consider telling someone else about this show. It is brand new, so word of mouth, that's the best kind of marketing for a podcast, and I really appreciate if you can do that. You can find links to what I talked about today at thisweekinbitcoin.show. And then boost in, tell me what else you'd like to hear if you thought anything was missed. Appreciate that as well. We'd love this to be the number one Bitcoin news podcast for the Jupiter Broadcasting community and the entire podcasting 2.0 community. And with that said, we have a value for value song this week. We end with Moneymaker. This is a song that is created by 2 Weeks in Nashville. If you boost in while the track plays, 90% of your sats will go to the artist. Thank you for joining me this week. See you next week.

0: This kind of goes back to the reason for Bcash FS even existing. Going back to Bcash, I was at Google, and we're trying to use these really high-performance SSDs that Google was building internally. And this is when SSDs were new, so everyone was looking for applications, and caching was the natural solution. But it turned out to be that just producing a B-tree that is fast enough for indexing all block IOs was a bit of a challenge. Binary search turns out to really suck if you're really pushing it really hard, because binary search is the worst possible algorithm for the way CPU caches work. One of the things they don't tell you in back in school. So I came up with Eitzinger arrays before it was even published. Eitzinger arrays are where you build up a binary search tree in an array, kind of the same way you would build up a standard binary heap. So this means prefetching actually works. So that plus a whole bunch of crazy optimizations to make the nodes as small as possible, plus some other math so we can convert back from Eitzinger indexes to in-order traversals to get back to the sorted order representation, that made Bcash's B-tree implementation one of the fastest around, actually the fastest ordered persistent key value store as far as I know. That was when I knew I and the other guys working on Bcash back then that we were onto something. We had something that might be a good basis for a file system.
1: 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My name is Chris.
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4: Hello.
5: Hey, Chris. Hey, Wes. And hello, Brent.
2: Hello.
1: Hello. Thank you very much for joining us today, guys. Nice to see you there. We call that Mumble Room our low-latency audio feed because it is. It's Opus. It's running in Mumble, all free software, running on our Linux recording system, a free software stack, a great way to listen on Sunday while we do the show.
2: It's almost like you're here in the studio.
1: It is. Almost as good as it gets, really. NixCon North America and Scale are just around the corner, March 14th and 17th. Just a few episodes away, like 10, 9 episodes, something like that away.
2: Yikes.
1: I do it in LUP.
2: That's smart.
1: Just that way we can think about, like, from a content standpoint. And with this trip, we're trying to do something kind of ambitious. We're in the middle of an ad winter, and it's always kind of been a goal of mine to go cover these Linux events. And the longer I do it, the more I actually think they're kind of essential to what we call the quote-unquote Linux community. What we see online is an echo of what actually takes place at these events. And that's where the real Linux community is. And I've always tried my best and always failed, and I'm always going to try to do better to cover these events and convey why that matters in free software. And I've always felt like the most honest way to do that is to get there either by paying for it on our own or by the audience helping us get there. Because it's like, I just want it to be a pure thing because I want it to be a pure contribution back to the free software community. And that's why this idea of trying to get to Scale and NixCon was like, okay, this is maybe our opportunity. It is the adpocalypse. Maybe the audience will step up. And man, have they. Because we've had a goal to raise 8 million sats via Boost. Very ambitious, but we're trying to cover the gas in an Airbnb and whatnot. And it's been going really well. So far, we have raised 92% of our goal. $7,324,551 sats towards our trip to go to scale. 92% of the way there.
4: Wow.
6: That's so impressive.
1: I'm really grateful. This has been not just a goal for this year, but doing something like this where JB could go cover it with no attachments to any commercial entity, just completely focused on the event, not trying to get a return for a sponsor, that we could cover something like this, powered by the audience, has been a long-term goal of mine. And we are 92% of the way to raising 8 million sats. I'd love to tip it over even a little bit just because it's California and it's extremely expensive. Now, listener Jeff pointed out on the live stream today that if you have some on-chain funds and you don't have an easy way to get them into Lightning so you can boost, well, there's a tool that the three of us have used in the past to do just that, to support our favorite podcast, and it's called Boltz.exchange, Boltz.exchange. You can go both ways. You can go from on-chain to Lightning and Lightning to on-chain. If you got no idea what I'm talking about, don't worry, unplugcore.com. You can become a member and support us that way. That'll help get us there as well. But 92%, we're almost there. Help us close that gap and support the show at the same time. Thank you, everybody. All right, Bcash FS, where does it fit? I think that's kind of everybody's question when I tell them Bcash FS is shipped. In Linux 6.7, last Sunday as we were live, it came out.
4: But why should I care?
1: And why should you care? And Brent did the math, and I actually already forgot what you said, Brent, but we've been talking about Bcash FS here on this show since, survey says,
6: Linux Unplugged 158, which was 2016 in August.
1: Now, why have we been talking about a file system since August of 2016? And I would like to make the case, and you guys feel free to fact check or interrupt or whatever, but I feel like Linux still hasn't solved the problem of a completely robust competitive file system that is even semi-feature comparable to what an iPhone can do and what Windows XP can do. Extended 4 is a great file system. It's performant. It's reliable. It's lean and mean. Modern, it is not.
4: It's kind of impressive. It's worked so well for so long.
1: Yeah, and I'm grateful. You know what else worked so well for so long? HFS. Extended FAT. FAT32. Also, very fast file systems, low overhead, have served us well for a very long time. But they are inappropriate for a modern workstation or modern server workload. They're inappropriate. I think Extended 4 is inappropriate as well. I love what it's done for us. But I think we as a community have fallen behind. Some distributions, like Fedora Offer ButterFS, OpenSUSE, but before that, RiserFS. Of course, Ubuntu has made strides by offering ZFS as an installation option. But fundamentally, Extended 4 lacks certain features that an iPhone has, that every Mac that ships has, that Windows has had since XP. Things like shadow volume copies, you know, in other words, snapshots and copies and sub-volumes, maybe even compression or encryption. Things that protect users, protect the hardware like their SSD and reduce write. Things that are actually useful in a workstation environment like sub-volumes for home directories and things like that.
4: Right, things that can enable some of those workflows that we've talked about when we talked about like bulletproof Linux setups.
1: Or like on a server, you know, having the ability to send your file system is an extremely useful functionality. And ButterFS and ZFS have this functionality, but Extended 4 does not. And XFS has been around a long time. In fact, XFS is older than Extended 4 and Extended 3 and others. It's a classic. It's been around since the 90s, but we still, as a community, haven't embraced it for whatever reason and made it the default file system, even though it continues to be developed. Extended 4 remains the champion. And I think, as a result, basic functionality is now lacking in both the desktop experience and in the server tooling experience. How do you build a standardized way, say, in the Dolphin file manager, or maybe in systemd, to recover files and restore files if 90% of the file systems that are deployed out there by default don't have that functionality? You can't. You're not going to build the ability to recover files in the Dolphin or on GNOME files unless there's a standardized API that maybe 60% or more of your user base could potentially have access to. Systemd isn't going to have this built in at a level that is extremely accessible and deployable until 90% of the servers deployed have this file system.
4: So like, even though Linux has access to file systems with these advanced features, because, I don't know, they're not tested or they're not compatible or they're not trusted, whatever reason, they're not fit in as the new default.
1: They're just not default, yeah.
4: The result is people just don't trust that we have those features available or willing to assume.
1: Why would you put the time into developing, say, a file recovery mechanism like Shadow File Copy that's been in Windows XP, since Windows XP? And, you know, Mac OS, I used to, on this here show, give them a hard time for HFS Plus.
4: Oh, yeah.
1: And then they layered Time Machine on top of that. And then they lapped and shamed us. And they even revamped Time Machine now to take advantage of the snapshot capabilities of their file systems. They even modernized Time Machine. They rolled out a brand new file system to all of their devices in production and then rewrote the backup tools that use it, rewrote the installer and fundamentally how macOS installation updates are done, while we've sat on our hands and done nothing. So it's embarrassing from a workstation standpoint, and it's kind of embarrassing on a server-side standpoint. And there must be some reason for it. There must be some reason for it, but I hope, and I don't know if it's it, but my hope is that perhaps bcachefs will fit into this spot. What do you think, Wes?
4: You mean the new default Linux file system? Someday, when it's ready.
1: When it's ready. We're not there yet. But bcachefs is what we're taking to calling a third-generation file system. And I think you probably explain this the best, Wes.
4: Well, I mean, if you just kind of think about cycles in technology, we had the generation of file systems that ext4 and XFS kind of came from. And then ZFS came on the scene, and it was one of the first copy-on-write file systems that was widely deployed and used and trusted and taught us the whole next set of features that you could expect from file systems. But ZFS got started sometime in 2004-ish? I don't know, something like that.
1: In the bowels of Sun Microsystems.
4: Right, and ButterFS, I guess it was, I don't know exactly when development started, but maybe 2008. It was merged anyway into the kernel in 2009. But bcachefs has had time to learn from those things, right? Like, you can take a look at how modern file systems have been designed, the existing stuff, what's worked, what hasn't worked, what issues they've run into. Because, I mean, ZFS and ButterFS are both great, but, you know, their designs have had to make compromises. And in today's era, maybe you want to sort of remake those compromises or take another whack at it. And you can have new simplifying assumptions, or at least look to see, like, if I was going to do this from scratch with these features not bolted on but designed in from the get-go, how might you do it? And that's at least some of what bcachefs is trying to do.
1: The challenge really is that bcachefs is moving quick, and I think, you know, the documentation can lag behind development, especially as things are getting added now that it's been mainlined. When you look at the feature set today, I think it's safe to say it's got copy-on-write, all right? It's got extended ACL support, it's got sub-volume support, but there are features that are missing that we would consider to be, when I'm sitting here going on about standard table stake features, there are some still from bcachefs that are not yet merged in.
4: Yeah, right. Send-receive, for instance, that's not there. Snapshots work. Snapshots are doing great, seemingly, but not send-receive quite yet. Erasure coding, a.k.a., you know, like RAID 5, 6 type things, that's not yet in, but coming soon.
1: I think also there's probably a cohort of ButterFS users that have never been super thrilled with ButterFS, but maybe they don't want to use ZFS because it doesn't have a kernel module. They're on a Raspberry Pi, maybe. Low-end hardware. While bcachefs isn't yet optimized for low-end systems, I think there is still a cohort of ButterFS users that may want to migrate one day to bcache.
4: I think it'd be pretty easy, too, just in the sense that there's a lot of similarity between the file systems, right? They're both in kernel, so you don't have to deal with anything new there.
1: Yes.
4: There's also a lot of places with bcachefs where the sort of user experience interface is quite similar if you're used to ButterFS, and the snapshot interface is sort of modeled on the way ButterFS does it, so that'll be familiar to you. And then I think you might just think, you know, it's going to offer some things like better RAID if that is useful to you that your kernel file system can't really do.
1: So we had a lot of questions like what's working, what's next. So we asked Kent to join us on the pod, and he was out and about, but was kind enough to share some of his time with us.
6: Yeah, he's a thoughtful guy and truly an expert on the state of modern file systems, from what I can tell. We want to share the highlights of that chat with you. And my biggest question going into this episode was, well, given ZFS and ButterFS and XFS, as we've been saying, why do you really need yet another modern file system?
0: Feature set of ButterFS and ZFS, but performance and reliability and scalability of XFS. If we can do that, then we'll have something.
1: So his quick answer, his elevator pitch is the feature set and reliability of ZFS, but the scalability of XFS and speed. Kind of like I said, you know, he wants to have something. And I think he's really close, that stings like ZFS and floats like XFS that you could have built into your Linux kernel.
4: Yeah, I know there's some work. I'm not sure that's ready either, but work on like a no-cal path that turns off the copy on write and is aiming to be at least comparable to performance with XFS. I don't think it's there. There's a lot of optimizations Kent talks about that are on the table that can be done that have not yet been done. So, you know, we'll see when do those actually land. But it seems like there's still plenty of low-hanging fruit out there.
1: Yeah, I think XFS is really, in his mind, the one file system to beat right now. Not ZFS so much.
0: XFS is going to be harder to dethrone. XFS performs and scales really well, and it's really robust. And I think those guys have been real professionals, how they've been doing it. But it's also like a code base from the 90s. It shows its age in areas. And if we can really get the performance and the scalability to compete with XFS, that's what's on my mind.
6: So, Jens, I know you've used XFS in the past. I'm curious what your opinion is. Chris, you've probably used pretty much every file system.
1: I mean, I still have XFS quite a bit upstairs on my big old scary RAID. That's what I use. I'm actually using LVM and then XFS on top of that. I've used it in production, too. It is a really good file system. It was one of the first ones that I used because it had extended attribute support, which was necessary for Windows shops for the clients that I was deploying at.
4: And right.
1: It has a good recovery tool set. Like, the thing that I think I really appreciate is I have been in situations where I've had to recover data, and XFS tooling was there for me. It came through. The file system was solid. I think I agree with Kent. Performance-wise, feature set-wise, it is one to beat.
4: Right. Yeah. If you're not like relying on some of these modern, file system things like snapshots or copy on write functionality, then yeah, XFS has always been the thing I've reached for. And now they've been trying to add some of those advanced features on, but it's an old design from the 90s that you kind of have to stretch and make work in this paradigm. Whereas BcacheFS is just, it's modern. It's had time to learn from a lot, both file systems, but also from databases, which is something Kent spent a lot of time looking into. And it's actually kind of like a file system on top of a database.
0: Yeah, that's where I put most of my effort in for sure. And that was the dream. Like, there's been multiple efforts to do that. Microsoft had a big one, ReFS. But it's hard to make a generic database scale in all the ways that a file system can, or if a file system needs to. And so that was a pretty ambitious project. And compare it like technology-wise to ZFS or ButterFS, the other two main contenders feature set-wise. ZFS was able to do snapshots by giving up on extents. And it's the old indirect block scheme. And if you've done file system with snapshots, you understand why they did that. Extents that overlap in arbitrary ways plus snapshots introduces lots of brain melting problems. And considering it was the first mainstream, I mean, there was Waffle before, the first mainstream file system to support snapshots, it's pretty understandable. But performance-wise, it's never going to scale as well as something that's extent-based.
1: I think, too, when you're launching a new file system post-ButterFS, there's some natural questions Linux users are going to have around, well, have you solved for this problem? Have you solved for this problem? So we talked to Ken about that. You also asked a great question about erasure coding.
0: I am really excited about erasure coding in BcacheFS because the vast majority of it is done, and the design did turn out really, really nicely. No RAID hole. I'm excited to put it through more benchmarking. Like, functionality-wise, like, all the core algorithmic problems are done. Getting it to play nicely with CopyGC was a big endeavor, but actually stabilizing a feature and getting it really ready for prime time, that's like as long as developing it was in the first place. So.
6: Now, I need a little lesson here for those of us who are less file system initiated. He mentioned, you mentioned eraser coding. Can you give us an insight into what that is? And he mentioned also the RAID hole. I have guesses.
1: Yeah, yeah. So this is a classic problem that ButterFS has been struggling with for a while. And, Kent kind of goes into why it's been a big problem for ButterFS. And it's sort of a design issue that BcacheFS just simply isn't going to be subject to.
0: Like you mentioned, the RAID hole has always been the big problem in RAID systems. When you're doing RAID 5 and 6, this doesn't apply to RAID 1. And you've got these stripes of unrelated data, and you've got parity blocks that let you reconstruct any of those fails. Well, if you do a partial overwrite to some of the data in a stripe, it's fine if you're writing a whole stripe's worth at one time, but that doesn't usually happen because your writes are usually not aligned so nicely. And the stripes are also quite big. Then there's always a window in time where the data that you updated is inconsistent with the P and the Q block because you can't do writes to different drives atomically. There's always going to be a window where either your redundancy information got written and the new data didn't get written, or the new data did get written and the new redundancy information didn't get written. And you think, oh, that's not so bad. And the data that I wrote is possibly inconsistent if I crash, but that's just the data that I wrote. I mean, most applications can deal with stuff that they were in the progress of writing that wasn't F-sync being corrupt. But actually, no. Because this causes, if you then crash and lose a drive, so you have to do reconstruct reads, it will cause you to reconstruct incorrect data for everything else in that stripe that shared the P and the Q with. So it's a really nasty issue.
1: And this is the fundamental problem that ButterFS has been struggling with. They're close to a fix. I think they're testing it. But they, you know, and it's really burned their reputation, I would add.
4: Yeah, right. And it's one of the things that ZFS has had working and is reason to use ZFS. And Brent, to your question, this is when you want to use something like RAID 5, RAID 6, where you're not doing a full mirror type setup because you want to get more efficiency. You want to be able to store more with less having to use fewer disks. And so you use these parity calculation, or you can write these parity bits instead of more replicas. And you could.

0: we just create big stripes, same as we normally write to buckets, and we'll create new stripes as needed, but we won't overwrite our existing stripes. It's kind of integrated with our garbage collection. The one trick to that is that as we're building up stripes, we'll always be building up full stripes, not small stripes like CFS does. Data won't be redundant right away because we can't write out the P and the Q until we have a full stripe's worth of data. So we just replicate the writes initially. And then as soon as we've built up a stripe, then we discard the extra replicas. And then the cool thing about that is that if nothing in the system does an fsync, forces a flush, then we can overwrite those buckets where we did the wrote the extra replicas to for the next replicated write. And it'll only cost us bus bandwidth. There will be a very small performance hit to these extra replicated writes.
1: Yeah, it's just it's a neat idea where you basically start by doing an extra replication, so you do have to have more copies than you need, but only until you've sort of spooled enough writes where you can write out the P and Q parity bits, and then you fix everything up, and the extra data goes away, and you get a really nice on disk layout. And if things go well with in terms of fsync, you kind of get to use the same area on disk to just keep doing that over and over as you're writing to the disk, so it can all be very quick.
2: Collide.com/unplugged. If you're in IT, if you deal with security, you have to hear this. You've noticed probably a reoccurring pattern, especially over the last few years as BYOD has become more common, but often, by no fault of their own, employees or their machines, their devices, are a common threat vector. Phished passwords can also be a huge problem. Stolen credentials are just unfortunately more and more common, and of course, they don't even realize it's happened most of the time. It's not their fault. I think in a lot of ways, the technology so far has really failed them, and they have inadequate preventative measures. And perhaps you, even as a corporation, have policies and procedures in place to make sure that they have these tools, but there hasn't been a great way to enforce it that isn't a massive burden on IT. That's where Collide comes in. It is a solution to this challenge for those in security or in IT. Collide ensures that only secure devices can access your network and your apps. So you say goodbye to compromised credentials and phished credentials because Collide's checking that stuff before they can connect. And don't worry about a diverse operating system fleet. Collide gives you one dashboard for Linux, Mac, and Windows. And Collide will help end users solve problems. So if they run into something where they're out of compliance, where they have phished credentials, maybe they don't have the right patches, maybe they don't have the right software installed, maybe they don't have whatever it is, Collide can help guide them through the process of fixing that without putting that burden on IT. By using your messaging system, by using your processes and your procedures, Collide can help them figure it out on their own. 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
1: Well, all that theory sounds nice, but if you're a practical file system user out there, you might be wondering, what types of workloads is BcacheFS actually ready for or even meant for?
0: Workload-wise, people are throwing database workloads at it. There's a guy out in China who's been throwing really crazy MongoDB workloads at it and pushing snapshots really hard. Yeah, ideally, any workload. It should be a truly general-purpose file system. Scales just fine. I know I've heard people say that ButterFS does not really scale past maybe 100 snapshots. The FSCK algorithms do not handle the references between from keys to multiple keys and other snapshots very well. But BcacheFS should scale to as many snapshots as you can take. It's got writable snapshots. The compression is really good. People have been really happy with that.
2: Oh, I heard that and I said, oh, wait, I'd like to know more about the compression.
0: But yeah, the way BcacheFS does compression is extent-based instead of lock-based. So we're doing compression at 64 or 128K granularity, which is quite a bit better than is typical. And so our compression ratios are quite a bit better than other file systems that do compression.
2: We follow the process of these projects.

0: Netflix getting upstreamed. And at times, there are moments of drama. And a lot of times, it's when the developer has to interact with the kernel maintainer. Well, in this case, that means Kent has to interact with Linus, and he got feedback from Linus, which he incorporated. So we wanted to know what that experience was like.
1: Oh, that was stressful. it's stressful partly because no one really knows what the process is or should be. The process is always kind of ad hoc consensus based, but all the people you need consensus from are kind of angry and irritable and don't want to be bothered. But that's also as it should be. The bar should be high. We do want to have high standards, and we do want to be pushing people to write the best code that they can. And there's questions like who's going to be on the hook for maintaining this thing down the line, all the other people in the VFS that have to deal with file systems. Like if you're hacking on VFS code, which I've done in the past, and then you have to update all the file systems or all the block layer drivers, then code that gets added, it's overhead for you. And if that code maybe is a pain to work with, if the tests aren't there, then those are very real issues.
0: I think another common concern that I've heard people bring up is, well, is this just one guy?
2: Right. Just because it's merged in the kernel doesn't mean anyone else in the kernel knows how or wants to work on it.
1: Yes, that's forefront of my mind. Now that I'm upstream, it looks like funding is going to be getting easier. I had a decent amount of funding for like 6 years from a company in Germany that was enough for me to work on it full time. And then tech downturn happened, actually video edit, like the strikes in LA was what did it for them. They had to pull back. So now I'm just on my Patreon funding. But now that I'm upstream, I'm getting more attention from like the NixOS guys and foundations in Europe. And there might actually be money for spinning up an actual team and getting some younger guys involved.
0: That would be great. Get some young blood into the kernel, you know, learn from somebody like Kent who really knows his stuff. Did you catch it, Brent? Did you catch what he said in there?
3: I heard that special N-word that we love around here. NixOS,
0: I certainly
3: think.
0: Did too. Yeah. I was like, oh, now what's going on with Nix?
1: Also, just the NixOS people have been great to work with. They've been kind of at the forefront of getting bcachefs out there and getting integration stuff sorted and just doing stuff without B having to get involved at all. They've been great to work with. And now there's people from the foundation that funds NixOS that are talking about sending some funding my way. That'll be really cool if that happens.
0: Yeah, that would be. Wouldn't that be great? Huh.
2: Two great things working together.
0: And Nix has been a great way to experiment with bcachefs along the way.
2: Oh, yeah. It makes it really easy.
0: Mm-hmm. So it's like before we talked before we spoke with Kent, we decided, well, let's take a really quick look at it. We didn't do much. We just looked at the tooling and looked at it. But Nix makes it really, really, really possible. He also was like talking about how he wants to rebuild his test environment on Nix to make it a lot cleaner. He has a lot of good things to say about the Nix folks.
2: Yeah. We did not prod, and it just came up in discussion.
0: Yeah. You know what else? Well, actually, this one maybe had a slight prodding by Wes Payne, but this also came up in the conversation. One other reoccurring topic.
1: I'll definitely be an early one, yeah. I am all for Rust. I dipped into Rust years ago, what, eight or so years ago? And just fell in love with it pretty early on. It's, in my opinion, the biggest advance that we've had in systems programming for decades. The dream to me, I hate debugging. I want to be able to finish a chunk of code and move on to the next thing and know that the code that I wrote is done, is correct, that I'm not going to have to come back to it. Rust with the borrow checker is able to prove the correctness of huge swaths of things that we had to analyze manually before. It makes huge classes of bugs go away.
0: I'd like to know if people like it when we go this deep, if when we get this technical, maybe people are glazing over at this point, but I really enjoyed picking his brain about this stuff. And he has a wealth of knowledge about other file systems as well.
2: There's some pretty decent docs over at bcachefs.org, including a user manual, which goes into more detail if you want it, about the architecture underneath the file system, the extents, buckets, and how compression and encryption works.
3: I know you just mentioned this is feeling like a technical talk, but I love hearing about the people working on these technologies as well. And so often we just concentrate on the technology itself, but there's a real human writing this stuff, it turns out, and someone who's passionate about some of the tools we are.
0: Yeah, definitely. Yeah, I feel like Kent is unplugged people. He would so fit in at a meetup. It's ridiculous. So when we got connected, well, I mean, first of all, he talked about NixOS, right? He's a Rust fan, and he's a file system developer. So
2: obviously a Linux user.
0: Yeah. So, like, those are all checking the boxes to be, you know, great to talk to at a meetup. But when we got connected to him, he was on video, and he was hanging out, chilling, camping across the country in the back of his Subaru.
1: When it got merged, I was in Badlands National Park, way down a dirt road, camped out over just gorgeous scenery, middle of nowhere.
0: He's just doing it. You know, it's like it's not like a super glorious setup, but he's just making it work. He's changing the Linux file system landscape from the back of his Subaru while he's traveling. I guess he was in Portland not too long ago, too. So we just missed him. Maybe if he ever makes it out again, we'll take him out, show him a great time. Super, super grateful for Kent for taking some time to talk with us from the road. I think it was snowing behind him, too. So I hope he's staying warm out there. We should have asked him what he's got for heat. But it was a great chat, and it really made me excited for the future of Bcache FS. I think it's, you know, it's in the keep an eye and test it stage.
2: Yeah, exactly, right? It only just got merged. I know, like, 6.8, there's already some performance improvements coming down the pipe, so probably be a few releases while things stabilize and check out. But, yeah, try it out on some test workloads and see what you think.
0: The on-disk format should be solid, is stable, has been stable for years. I mean, he essentially had some of that, the basics of it figured out in 2015 when he started it, and some of that really hasn't changed.
2: Yeah, right, kind of grew out of Bcache underneath, and then this, it's got the B tree layer and the transactional database on top of the B tree, and then you got the file system.
0: UnpluggedCore.com. 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You get double the content. You could get the live stream, which as of right now is a 2 hour and 16 minute-ish episode of the show. You support each production directly. If you use the promo code 2024, you, for a very limited time, get that deal. Now, I checked on it this morning. Two spots are left. And I thought, what are the chances? Somebody's going to use that maybe on the live stream. By the time this publishes, nobody will get to take advantage of it. Thank you, everybody who did, by the way. So I'm going to add 10 more slots just for people that didn't get a chance to hear it last week. 10 more slots. If you use the promo code 2024, it'll take $3 off a month forever. We'll put a link directly to that. And then you get the live stream version, the bootleg, or the ad-free version that Drew still cuts together so you get that nice tight production. But they're going quick. It applies to new purchases, existing members, or if you're reactivating an expired subscription, or if you want to upgrade to a network membership, it'll apply to that too, which then you support all the shows. Of course, you can always boost in as well. The nice thing about that, of course, is that immediately goes directly to the people involved in the production. We also kick back some to the Podverse developers and the Podcast Index as well to help support those projects. We're counting those towards our trip to scale. 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
0: Thank you, everybody who does boost in. And we have a manual boost this week. Our first ever on-chain boost, gentlemen. And it's probably a good thing because of the size of this whopper. And this is helping us get to scale. This got us a big way to our goal that we talked about earlier today. Came in via Matrix from iMappy on January 8th for 3,225,275 sats.
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2: Giant boost comes in a unique way.
0: Yes, he writes, first time, long time, and a long time Linux user as well. Well, thank you. Remember when kernel 2.0 came out and MUDs were still cool? Yes. All right.
2: Heck yes.
0: Oh, man. 2.0, come on, man. That's not that long ago, right? anyways, he writes, I've been a listener of your podcast for about 6 years now. The insights and advice I've gained have been invaluable as my role as a CTO in a governmental institution and in managing my own small business. I love that he's a CTO in a government institution and he's boosting us. That is a good sign.
3: That's special.
0: That's making me feel good. I says, this boost is a token of appreciation for the tremendous work you do. If it is possible, it would be great to have the show focus on crucial topics from the perspective of a large institution, maybe central identity like free IPA and administration. Enterprise things like identity are an interesting topic for sure.
2: Yeah.
0: Anyways, he says, keep up the excellent work, and I look forward to the return of Linux Action News one day. If I remember correctly, this boost will be the largest ever. Correct, you are, sir. And I challenge everyone to beat me.
2: Challenge on.
0: As you should. Thank you so much for that tremendous support.

0: That's very, very, very much appreciated. And it that played a big role in our, you know, over 90% milestone this week. So very much, very much. And then, geez, wow, very much also appreciating Deleted coming in as our second baller for 623,456 sats. Hey, Rich Lobster! He says third place is just a fancy word for losing. When I did my 32-bit challenge, I allowed myself a, quote, unlimited budget. If there was a problem that could be solved with money, I didn't hesitate to spend it.
1: I like this approach.
0: That meant, you know, big upgrades like on SSDs that use PATA and upgrading from 1 gig to 2 gigs. The difficulty of sourcing these upgrades was immense, and I had to buy from some very shady vendors, one of which still hasn't delivered my order.
1: Oh, no.
0: Systems that are focused to continue to run 32-bit only are going to become extremely difficult to support. Systems that are forced, he says, to continue. I know, and maybe you could become a specialist. I felt like, and I still feel like my takeaway was, and I'd be curious to know if you guys feel this way, we could not probably do this challenge at the end of this year. Like, that was maybe the doors closing. Uh-huh. Did you get that sense, too?
1: Oh, yeah. I mean, like, the software support is limited or a hassle. Yeah, and then the hardware support is just going to keep degrading, even if people elect to continue software support.
2: And it sounds like where there was support, you often had to build it yourself, and the hardware couldn't really handle that in a reasonable way. So it's a lose-lose. Chris, I did notice that was multiple boosts, and one of those was a 1, 2, 3, 4, 5, 6.
3: So the combination is 1, 2, 3, 4, 5. That's the stupidest combination I ever heard in my life!
0: Thank you. Thank you. Nice catch.
1: Rotted Mood came in with a live boost for 100,000 sats.
4: 8 lanes of shimmering cement running from here to Pasadena.
1: Just says, scale boost, and
0: scale
1: thank you.
0: Scale boost.
1: We appreciate the help.
0: We do.
2: Nice.
0: If you do boost in with a scale boost, too, let us know if we're going to see you there. I'd love to put a face to the boost name.
2: VT52 boosted in with a total of 2 boosts, 96,459 sats. And one of those was a row of ducks. BSD Bake Off with Brentley. When?
0: I don't know if the audience appreciates the scale at to which I find BSD annoying. This would be one of the hardest challenges. I also proposed a challenge to the boys over the break, and neither one of them bit even a little bit.
2: Well, I'm just curious, when's the last time you actually gave BSD like a good run?
0: In my nightmare last night? In my nightmares.
2: Reasons? Like, if you had to give top three reasons?
0: It's like if you were born on Earth and then you tried to live on Mars. It would be just possible, but constant friction.
1: See, I was enjoying I liked that challenge. I was down to do it. I was just having such an easy time with my part of the 32-bit challenge.
0: Yeah, Mr. Mangia over there.
1: So I think a bake-off sounds great.
0: I mean, I got to be convinced. I don't know. I really...
1: You know, that FreeBSD kernel has some neat stuff in it. OpenBSD does some neat stuff, too.
2: We'll give you better hardware.
0: If somebody give me something I could do and some ideas and maybe what to try.
1: Make a router challenge.
0: I like my idea a lot better than the BSD challenge. But it's fine. It's fine. Thank you for the support. I don't know about a BSD bake-off, though.
2: Now, VT's second boost... Due to some weather-related ISP issues, I haven't been able to finish customizing it, but I've got a BBS up and running if folks are interested. You can tell that pebcac.lol, which is a great URL.
0: I don't see it's not responding. Is it up? Is it up right now?
2: Due to some weather-related ISP issues, I haven't been able to finish customizing it. So maybe.
1: Oh, no, I'm getting something. Look at this.
0: Are you
1: Synchronet BBS for Linux version 3.19.
0: All right. Awesome.
1: Pebcac.lol. Yeah.
0: I think this is our first boosted in claim of tell. So it's pebcac.lol, pebkac.lol.
1: Some lovely ASCII art in the banner here.
0: That's great. Nice job. VT, you crushed it.
2: I think that means we now have a crowning official BBS for JB, don't we?
0: You know what's wild? Is VT boosted that on the 8th, and the episode went out on the 7th. So he did that like...
1: Wow.
2: It's impressive.
0: He did that.
1: Wasted no time.
0: What's even more wild about it is the boost came in, at least our time, at 8 a.m., and the episode had only been out probably for like 12 hours at most. So he got this BBS. Maybe he already had it? I don't know, but well done. Well done. Bulapara comes in with 60,000 sats using the index. Here's a small amount to get the gang a little closer to scale, and if you end up at Texas Linux Fest, I hope to come say hi to y'all. Great shows.
5: California. Beautiful.
0: Thank you. We're going to get there. Helping us ticket one episode at a time. We're going to be showing up like bosses. People will be like, oh, yeah, how'd you get here? We'll be like, sats.
1: I paid for that Linux limo.
0: That's what people say, right? When you show up at a place, they'll be like, hey, how'd you get here? That's a pretty
1: standard. Well, you'll be
0: question.
1: Wearing your Bitcoin shirt.
0: Yeah. Well, no, it's not great OPSEC, actually. not the best. Not great.
1: Space Nerd Mo comes in with 55,555
0: cents. I love that name.
6: Coming in hot with the boost.
1: Kicking in to help with the journey to scale.
0: Thank you very much.
4: 8 lanes of shimmering cement running from here to Pasadena.
2: Mixy Beep boosted in with 50,000 sats from Castomatic, simply saying, scale boost.
5: California. Beautiful.
0: That's very much appreciated. We're getting there. We're going to get there, and then I'm going to miss all these boosts. Well, it's going to be a thing. But still love hearing from you guys. You have to keep boosting in. But we really appreciate the support. Knights62 came in with 50,000 sats and says this boost is to help contribute to getting to scale. Yes!
4: 8 lanes of shimmering cement running from here to Pasadena.
0: I wish I could meet you all there, but March is packed already. Yeah, I understand. Maybe next time. Thanks for all the awesome content. By the way, I joined the Jupiter.party so I could enjoy the Fiat Fun coupons too. Knights, I appreciate the double support and helping us get to scale. We'll try to do the best we can conveying the experience so you can kind of get a sense of what it's like. I always feel like we don't quite nail it, but we're going to try our best. I feel very inspired by all the support.
1: Got any ideas of how we can document it for you? Boost in.
0: What would you like to know? Yeah, definitely let us know.
1: Hybrid Sarcasm boosting in with 4 boosts for a total of 41,000. But I think it's important here to note that there are 3 empty boosts of 12,345, or 1, 2, 3, 4, 5, and then a final boost for 3,965 sats that just says, they've gone to plaid.
0: He sent us the entire Spaceballs boost stack in one boost and unlocked it.
7: The hell was that? Spaceball 1, they've gone to plaid.
0: Our first gone to plaid boost. Well done, Hybrid Sarcasm. Well done. The whole stack right there in one go.
2: Jagbert boosted in again this episode, 30,066 Satoshis. Time to do my zip code boost. Also, glad Brent got the pronunciation of my username right last episode. Jagbert.
0: Well done, Brent. Well done.
2: I guessed and I happened to get it right, so.
1: Well, if this is a U.S. zip code, it looks like it's a postal code in Cobb County, Georgia, with cities including Marietta.
0: Well, hello, Cobb County.
1: Hope thanks for boosting well in.
0: Yes, thank you for boosting in.
1: Let us know if we got that right or totally off base. Sometimes we got to go to the whole globe and I get confused.
0: It's a big map. It's a big map. I'm always impressed how quick you can do
1: and
0: it.
1: And you always hand it to me upside down.
0: Yeah. Remaking Eden comes in with 12,191 sats. Okay, I've been waiting for my time to do a postcode boost. We also have 2 letters here. The first 2 numbers are a letter and the second 2 numbers are a letter. Okay. The first half of my postcode. It's the first half of my postcode they write. I do the full thing, but we need to take out a considerable loan.
1: Understandable.
0: Really enjoyed the 30-minute challenge. Keep up the great work. Remaking that boost just made me laugh. So, Wes, I see you're doing the math over. Wow, look at you.
1: I don't know if this is right. Check my math here, boys. But if it's like saying 12 is a letter, 19 is a letter, and then we just got this one here at the end from 12191. Okay, 12 could be L, and then that would make 19 S.
0: Yes.
1: So we'd have LS1, which seems to be a postal code in Leeds, England. But then I don't know, is that the full code? Because that could be wrong, because, Remaking Eden notes that it's half the postcode.
0: Southern Fried Sassafras comes in with 1, 2, 3, 4, 5 Spaceballs boost.
8: 1, 2, 3, 4, 5.
7: Yes.
8: That's amazing. I've got the same combination on my luggage.
0: Using the podcast index, and they write, one negative of catching up while driving is that I almost forget the topic I wanted to boost in on. Barring that, keep up the good work, and may the Schwartz be with you. Yeah, I understand. I get
2: now,
0: it. I get you.
2: Our dear friend Cessna Mike has a little trick for you that Chris really loves.
0: Oh, I do love this. And I don't know why I haven't actually adopted it, but when Cessna Mike is flying, and I imagine other pilots as well, he gets a notepad and he and it's got a strap and it straps around his thigh and it's right there on his leg while he's flying.
1: Ready to go.
0: And he can just note stuff down. I imagine the pen attaches in some clever way. I didn't really analyze his general crotch region, but that's where it's at. And I think Southern Fried Sassafras and myself would both benefit from such a thing.
1: Indeed.
0: If we remember, we'll look it up in the post show and I might get one. But thank you for the boost.
2: Now, you've got two thighs, Chris. What else would you strap to the other thigh?
0: Well, I've always got to have my gun, you know.
1: Maybe an Odroid?
0: Yeah. In a gun case, though, right?
1: Yeah.
0: Okay. All right. Cool. Yeah, he's got to be cool.
1: Otterbrain boosts in with 2,000 cents. First-time booster. Thanks for the show and the community. My first Linux install was a dual-boot Yellow Dog Linux / Mac OS 9.
0: Yes.
1: Wow. On my wife's Apple PowerPC home graphic design production machine that she graciously let me play on outside of work hours.
2: Wow, that's...
1: I sympathize with that, Otterbrain.
0: Otterbrain, well done. Well, it does feel a little risky, too. And you know what I like to think, because it makes me feel good, is that users like you and I that were pioneering Yellow Dog Linux on these machines, we validated Yum, which was then brought to Fedora and then later became, you know, DNF or inspired DNF. So, like, thanks to basically Otterbrain and me, we have DNF is what I'm saying.
1: Wow.
0: Yeah, right? That checks out. Curacia comes in with 1, 2, 3, 4, 5 sats.
3: So the combination is 1, 2, 3, 4, 5. That's the stupidest combination I ever heard in my life.
0: This is a great suggestion. They write, I'd say for the scale sound effect, maybe get Lady Jupe's accelerating.
1: Oh.
0: She has the quietest engine for something that big. And if you get down to like the pipe, you can hear the lug lug lug lug lug lug. Like there is like an old school lug lug lug lug lug lug lug lug lug lug lug lug engine in there. But man, has Ford muffled that thing. Rightfully so. It's very quiet. And when you're so you can like crawl through the campground and not make a noise. Unlike the diesel pushers, which, man, they just wake up the whole neighborhood. But I would love to get a sound of her accelerating because still when that V10 gets going. And that thing's designed to rev, so it gets up to like 5,000, 6,000, you know, just for getting on the freeway and it holds it there. It sounds like a beast. I love it.
2: Now, SWAT came in with a row of ducks. The Hates, since you like Winamp. Wait, Chris, you like Winamp, right? Why do you like
0: Winamp? Yeah, I do. I feel like it.
1: I like Winamp.
0: I feel like it's, you know, taking care of certain things in the behind region. Lavas, you gotta ooh, keep, you know.
1: Yeah, you do. Yeah,
0: you know what I'm
1: don't
0: saying.
1: Don't mess that up.
2: Winamp, which also brings back fond memories for me as well. I wanted to share a find. Jordan Elredge made a web re-implementation of Winamp, so we can enjoy the original version on all OSs, preferably via Firefox, of course. Although XMMS was not so bad either.
0: That's pretty nice. And it's up on GitHub, too, if you want to check it out. And it even has, like, a windowed mode and a little desktop environment that kind of looks like old school Windows. Very impressed.
2: I love the name, too. WebAmp.
0: WebAmp, right. Yeah, that's probably – it's probably good not to actually use the real name.
1: And they've also got some themes right here. There's a Winamp skin museum. There's skins right on the desktop that you can go with. This is nice.
0: Yeah, this is well done. I would say, indeed, that is taking care of the llamas behind region. D3Bot comes in with some space balls.
8: 1, 2, 3, 4, 5.
7: Yes.
8: That's amazing. I've got the same combination on my luggage.
0: And they're using Podverse, the GPL cross-platform podcasting 2.app. And they say, I had to change my luggage because of that soundbite. I know, right? It's embarrassing. It happens.
1: Just go the opposite way.
0: Yeah. No. For real, though, thanks for the membership discount code. I've been occasional booster, but I wanted to get the ad-free feeds and occasionally the wacky unedited live feed. It's a wacky one.
1: Occasionally the wacky feed. That's the new brand.
0: It's a wacky one this week. It is. Thank you again, DexBot. And I hope you enjoy the live feed this episode. I definitely recommend checking it out. Thank you, everybody, who boosts in. We had 16 boosters this week. Now, across the standard boost system, we still brought in a remarkable 1.1 million sats. Thank you, everybody.
1: That's great by any standard.
0: It is absolutely just a huge, huge, remarkable thing that we're actually going to get to this milestone. I just didn't know if we could do it, and it is really great to see it. So thank you, everybody who does boost in or has been streaming in.
1: I see you all in Han or streaming with us right now.
0: Really? That's great. Somebody's listening. They don't even know we're talking about them, dude. And they're streaming us sats. That's so cool. So thank you, everybody, who supports us, either with a boost or by membership or by streaming those sats. Now, we did get that on-chain boost. So before we get there, I just want to say thank you to all the traditional boosters.
6: You're doing a good job.
0: And then, thanks to iMappy, we had that 3 million sat boost. That put us to a grand total this week of 4,186,259 sats raised. That is really remarkable, and it does indeed
9: win it. Win it. It really whips the llama's ass.
0: Thank you, everyone. I think we're, you know, at this point, I think it's a lock. I would love to get to our milestone just in case the price slides a bit, just in case gas goes up a bit. I would love to make it to that milestone. But I think at this point, one way or another, like, we're going to make it happen. Even if we're personally thrown in or whatever, like, we're going to get there at that point. So it's a lot.
1: So close. Yeah, exactly.
0: I'd love to complete that milestone so that way we have that insurance policy. We have that safety and we're not taking that risk. But, man, this has been really great to see. And we are coming up with another solution for Texas Linux Fest. We don't want to come and ask for every single thing. We're trying to be really respectful about that. And this is a value for value production. It's a fantastic way. Is not only are you supporting the show, but you're kind of helping us get to that next big content thing that we can then turn around and make a show out of for you. So it's kind of a great investment in future entertainment and hopefully information, if you will. Now, we have all kinds of links in the show notes. So go over to linuxunplugged.com/545. No special pick for you this week, but we do have a question. Either write this in on the contact form or please boost in. Do you agree? Is it time to replace Extended 4 practically everywhere? Not necessarily everywhere in every use case, but is it time for Extended 4 to retire and for something else to come in its place? Or maybe I'm wrong. I have a sense I could be way off on this just because I don't hear a lot of people talking about this issue. So I'd love to know your feedback either via Boost or via the contact page. Let us know, and that'll help shape our future.
1: Are you ready to move on?
0: Now, you know, we are live. We do this here show on Sundays at noon Pacific, 3 p.m. Eastern.
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0: 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I've always thought that was so weird.
1: Right? Why can't we just be live right there where you're already looking at the past shows that maybe you're catching up on?
0: Yeah.
1: Podverse, Fountain.
0: I'm
1: going to
0: toss some like recordings and clips from the live streams into the feed too. So when we're not live, there's still some stuff in there. Jupiter Station, brand new. Just launching it this week. Links to everything we talked about on the website. Appreciate you very much for listening or sharing the show. And of course, for always tuning in. Thank you to our Mumble Room for helping us as well. They're always great. And our live stream. Got lots of thanks. We'll see you right back here next Sunday.

0: We might get into this more today, but I was just thinking about all the angles and things that people talk about with NixOS and the rise of its popularity. I still think there's a few aspects that have been underappreciated, and it has nothing to do with the Nix package manager. I think it's kind of remarkable, and Wes, you were talking about this the other day too. Nix is creating something that's enterprise grade, but there isn't some giant Red Hat or Canonical behind it.
1: Yeah, are we witnessing the rise of the next great non-corporate distro? And obviously there's pluses and minuses to that. You don't get the benefit of the budgets, but you also don't get those budgets disappearing. Does that mean that Nix, much like, you know, things like Debian have been, something we can build things upon and know we'll be able to trust it in the future?
0: Or does it mean the commercial interests start rushing in?

0: Well, hello, friends, and welcome back to your weekly Linux talk show. My name is Chris.
1: My name is Wes.
2: And my name is Brent.
0: Hello, gentlemen. Well, coming up on the show today, we're going to try out Snowflake OS, a NixOS-based Linux distribution that focuses on beginner friendliness and ease of use. And then we're going to answer some of the top questions and concerns that have been sent into the show about trying or switching out NixOS. But don't worry. Even if you plan to never switch to NixOS, we invite you to come along on a hype-free ride that will dig into one of the most rapidly developing areas of Linux just so you can be informed on what's going on. 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
0: Hello. 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Good looking crew. Everybody in there? 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
1: You know, every one of them helps. 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
0: 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Few events and dates to remind you all about. We have been, of course, talking about Scale coming up in like less than 60 days, March 14th and the 15th, going on in Pasadena, California, Scale Linux Expo 19. And if you're going to be there and you'd like to register and take 50% off, JBFTW is your promo code to take 50% off a Scale ticket. There's a lot going on. It's the 14th through the 17th for Scale itself. And then we got NixCon North America coming in there for the first couple of days of Scale. So you could do a combo deal where you can go to NixCon and you can go to Scale and hang out with us. Because I think we're going to make some announcements next week about our plans. So stay tuned for that.
1: It's actually happening.
0: It really is. I think we're getting pretty close to that milestone. We have been attempting to raise 8 million sats to pay for lodging and travel and to make the coverage possible. And what we're doing, I realized... we're building a new model, one that other podcasts could implement as well. And it's a big deal from my perspective, having been doing this since 2008. What we're doing is divorcing free software coverage from the big tech marketing machine. And this is a new model that shifts the entire trajectory of the coverage. Think about it from our end. We go from the old model, which was, how do we make a trip mutually beneficial for JB and the sponsor and something the audience could enjoy still? Right. That's really it, because you're asking them to get the checkbook out and write a big old like $5,000 plus check. And that's like minimum cost. JB makes no profit.
1: Hey, we want to go to an event that isn't actually about you, but we think we can justify why it's relevant to your interests.
0: That's the conversation. It's how good can Chris sell that is what it comes down to. And that's fine. But I don't think that's really how you want to start something like this, especially something that's in the free software realm. With this new model, the audience decides, is that an event that's worth covering? They fund it. It takes the guesswork out for us. It keeps us focused on the content, on the event, on the coverage.
1: Yeah, we're not trying to, you know, add in to make sure we have enough focus on the folks paying for it, because the focus is reporting on the conference.
0: Sometimes you can do it right, man. Like, but sometimes it's a big distraction. And if, just personal side, you guys know this, but it always means like 5 months of meetings for me, at least 6 weeks of meetings every, you know, getting in there. And it's so much overhead versus this, which is focused and it's razor thin, which is great because we need to keep the margins thin. We got to keep costs down. I see it as an investment in a more sustainable way to cover Linux and free software. You got to realize we've been doing this since 2008, so we got a pretty good track record too. So it's not like you're just throwing your sats away here. We're going to go do great free software coverage. And you're helping us build that. So we're 53 days away. We're under 60 days. It's getting close. We have set that goal to 8 million sats to get gas, lodging, some food. We're going to total up today at the end of the boost to see where we're at. We're getting really close. So your next boost could be the one that puts us over the top. That could be, we may be able to get to that by next episode. Also my birthday episode. So if you want to put it over the top on my birthday episode, I wouldn't mind that at all. And then we should also have some announcements around that. Oh, it's all coming together. I think it's really great. I mean, we can't do this for every event. We can't do it 100 times a year. But every now and then, when there's an event that's worth covering, the audience can get behind. This is a model that's going to work, I think. We'll see. I think we're really close. And Brentley, there is some mentions you wanted to make about upcoming meetups that are just shortly around the corner as well.
2: Yeah, one of the biggest free software conferences, FOSDEM, is happening in a couple of weeks in Europe. If you want to get connected with some JB folks, we do have a dedicated matrix room for FOSDEM called the FOSDEM Meetup Matrix Room. We have a link to that in the show notes. I unfortunately wanted to be there. I don't think that's going to happen unless some kind of multi-miracles happen to get me there. But I think you should do a self-meetup, the JB crew, and tell us how it goes. Send us photographs and stories and just generally meet up.
0: It would be really, really great if somebody wanted to go and then pop in the mumble room and give us a boots on the ground report.
1: Oh, we'd take that for sure.
0: Details in the show notes, as well as a link to that matrix room that Brent mentioned. So you've decided or are considering taking the NixOS Quest. This is an interesting step, and I wonder if you guys agree, but in a way, I think at least right now, NixOS is kind of the final boss fight in Linux. And when you conquer NixOS, you're kind of done with other Linux distros because it changes the way you look at Linux and the way you manage a system. It's not that tough. I don't mean to make it sound like it's like the end battle of a video game, but it is more challenging than a typical distro.
1: I mean, it undoes a lot of the stuff that, you know, right? I mean, there's no apt, there's no dpackage, there's no DNF. Everything's immutable. The way that the system is built is radically different. I think it's probably maybe harder if you are an experienced Linux user because there's all that unlearning to do, and anything, but a lot of the stuff you might have in your bag of tricks isn't going to work the same.
0: Mm-hmm. And you absolutely could warm up by installing a Nix package manager on your distro of choice. It is just a package manager. It just happens to be a great package manager. They describe it as a cross-platform package manager that uses a deployment model where software is installed into unique directories generated through cryptographic hashes. That is true. And it just also happens to make a banger of an OS when you use that system. And so I've definitely seen a trend with the questions that come into the show via Matrix, via Boost, via email. They're never, ever about running the Nix package manager on their distro. I mean, I shouldn't say ever. We've seen some feedback about it. But the vast, vast majority is people just going straight into NixOS all the way. That's where the questions seem to be. Not so much around just trying Nix out on, like, Fedora.
1: Yeah, I wonder how much is that a lack of interest? I suppose it's, you know, if you're well-served by Flatpaks and, you know, Fedora's got a lot of great applications, and if you're not a developer trying to package or run your own apps, maybe we haven't made a pitch that's been that great.
0: Yeah.
1: Or do you think that kind of just works for folks and NixOS is where more of the mysteries lie?
0: It might be a lack of understanding. Because it's not normal that you can just take a package manager from a distro and just install it on another distro or on macOS. That's not a normal thing. And so I don't know if the benefits are inherently obvious.
1: Right. It also kind of like it's not like it forces itself with a bunch of hooks deep into your system. So, it's kind of unique, maybe not totally unique, not a rare tool that can so lightly sit and also add so many packages to your system.
0: But the reason why I think there is a market for it just on other distros is because the AUR is popular and there are entire groups of people that adopt Arch for the AUR. So imagine you could have the AUR or the depth of the AUR, but on any distro you want, even, you know, some old Debian install or Slackware. I think I've never tried it on Slackware, but I imagine you could probably get it working on Slackware.
1: Yeah. I mean, it's right. It brings so much power to bear in just having a build system and, how many things have been solved. If you can get Nix working, then you can get a lot of stuff working.
2: Does it feel like a bit of a miss that the AUR didn't take this approach?
0: No, I think, I mean, I don't know what you think, Wes, but it feels like you had to have the AUR before you could have this, perhaps.
1: Well, yeah, and it's also like, you know, part of the power and what makes it a little tricky is Nix is going back and, you know, redoing things from so many different layers. And I think where, you know, AUR fits more into the sort of Arch version of simplicity, which is, you know, take the tools we have now, And just make them work in a very simple, clear way. And that's one of the nice things about Arch, right? The AUR is you don't have a ton of fancy tooling, but also, you know, the files to manage it are just really simple to get started with.
0: I think, too, there are some use cases for Nix OS itself that are very compelling that I'd like to touch on for a moment. I think if you have multiple systems, having a central config that you can move between your systems and just modify slightly for each box and maybe even manage it through GitHub or just copy a text file over a thumb drive, however you like to do it, is so super nice. It's kind of unquantifiable how many ways it improves your life. And then additionally, when you're managing computers for family, like I got three kids, each one of them has a laptop. We're all Nix now. We're all Nix on all of their systems because it is essentially the same computer for all three of them with slight modifications at their user experience. And when you solve a problem in Nix, that problem is generally solved forever. And in every distro, I've had this problem with Dylan's hybrid graphics. He has an AMD graphics card built in with an NVIDIA dedicated card.
1: Ah.
0: The more common scenario is Intel built in NVIDIA hybrid graphics.
1: Right.
0: But this is a Ryzen system. So it's AMD GPU, NVIDIA GPU. A lot of distros break on that. Fedora has broken multiple times for me on that. On Nix OS, it's three config lines, and it's solved forever. And then if I ever get another system that has that same setup, I copy those three lines, and I paste it on my other computer, and it's solved. That's a massive time saver for me. Even if I had to learn that syntax once, which I did, I now have it in like a repository of my Nix configs, and I can just go grab that whenever I need it, and it's a solved problem going forward. That saves me time long-term, and I feel like I'm investing in a set of skills that gives me more power and more capabilities as time goes on to have more management, more control over my systems, and to make them more exactly what I expect and rock solid.
1: There's also something to having, sort of one spot to look, both in terms of the config file, but also just like what you can do, right? Like, obviously you can push Nix and do all kinds of stuff, but if you're just using it as a, you know, as a user of Nix OS, you've got, you know, online a list of packages and a list of services. So you know, instead of having to wonder, what can I do with this box? It's kind of presented to you in the manual and in other places of like, look, you have all of these options that all you got to do is check yes.
2: What I appreciate as well is that you can share those configs with other folks. Like Chris, that's one thing you've been enjoying the most recently is our listeners sending in their configs, and you can learn quite quickly what someone's system looks like and feels like and what features they have just from a few lines of text. And that's powerful.
0: Yeah, or that's how you solved that, right? Oh, that's how you did that is the other one that's nice about it. Oh, okay. I'll grab that.
1: And you can actually try it, right? Like you can pop down stuff from their config or their whole config, rebuild your system and try it out and then go back to your config.
0: So here's some common questions. We've broken them down into a couple that seem to be the most frequently repeated. And one was, is Nix OS really only for people who like to tinker? Sounds like when we talk about it, because I guess we make it sound like it's a tinkerer's thing. Is Nix OS only for people who like to tinker?
1: No, I don't think so. I mean, if you're going to get the most, if you're going to dive in, if you're going to learn about Nix and the Nix language and, you know, all these things, then, I mean, you probably got to be a computer user or interested in understanding those things. But in some sense, the power of Nix OS is that it kind of just presents you with the one config file. And, you know, that can be managed graphically. We'll talk about that. But, in some sense, it's just like, here's a fancy JSON file that you can play with to mess with your thing. And you don't have to tinker. There's not a lot of options. You only get the options exposed by the Nix OS modules if you don't do anything custom. So, no, I don't think so.
2: Well, I've used it in both cases. I've used it in like an appliance machine case where you just want it to work and to work as expected. And that has been fabulous. But also, I think it's a tinkering enabler if you want it to be. Because let's say you want to try a new desktop environment. Well, you just switch that line in your config and boom, you've got it. And rolling back those changes is just as trivial. So in a way, I've felt much safer tinkering on this system than I have with previous classic Linux distributions because it felt like those changes were less permanent. And I think that's a real enabler too. You don't have to be a tinkerer, but maybe you become one because it's just easier and safer.
0: Yeah, I'll echo that. I think I've seen both. My home server, I change very little. It is very much an appliance. About once a month, I update it. And that's about it. It works. It's fine. Same with our OBS machine here in the studio. Nix OS, running Plasma. We change it very little. It has one job. Every now and then, though, we decide to go a little crazy. And like, I don't know, 3 months ago or something, we decided, let's try out Wayland. Let's try out Pipewire. Let's try out Plasma 6. Like, we could just do all these different things and replumb the whole system, something we've never done when it was an Ubuntu-based system because it was so fragile. We literally knew we were going to put this thing into a broken state. Our, you know, one of our primary recording broadcasting machines. We knew we were going to be breaking it.
1: Yeah, what? One of the updates we did ended up when you rebooted that it totally busted graphics acceleration. So the mouse was just like slow lagging across
0: like
1: the screen.
0: 3 frames a second.
1: Uh-huh.
0: And we were able to do the testing that we wanted, check to see what had changed, see if that feature was there that we needed. And then we rebooted, selected the old instance. It was like we'd never done any of that. So it can enable tinkering. But what I have found in my personal experience is it starts with tinkering and then you kind of, once you're done, you've solved it, you don't really adjust it anymore. And so as time goes on, there's nothing really to tinker with anymore because you've solved it. It becomes a lot less. NixOS, it breaks this dichotomy we generally think about with Linux distros where you have your stable distros like your CentOSes or maybe Debian and your Mints out there for desktops. And then you have your more cutting edge, leading edge like Fedora and Arch, and you generally got to pick in somewhere in this gradient, and that's how you decide what, you know, kind of software update cadence you're going to have and risk tolerance that you have, etc. Stable and slow. Stable or slow. That's not Nix. With Nix, you could have appliance-level stability. You could go with an LTS kernel. You could pin certain versions. If something doesn't work, you reboot. You select a previous state. Your system config changes, updates, they sanity check before the system will build or execute them. I don't think most people are getting their heads around this yet. This whole problem of, do I go cutting edge or super stable? Gone. Do I go rolling? Do I go release? Gone. It's gone. And, you know, the other thing that's gone is that cruft that builds up with these old systems.
1: Yeah, no kidding, right? All the extra files that end up scattered around Etsy and slash user var somewhere.
0: You try things, you install things. Sometimes things have build dependencies.
1: Right. You end up, you've added things and then you go to update and, oh, right, that PPA, it's broken now. And
0: yeah,
1: but I was using that dependency when I got this other thing. And
0: yeah, like this install in front of us here is from 2017. There's a lot of stuff on this. I mean, it's still running, but it every about twice a year, actually, app completely breaks on it now. And I got to go in and go into single user mode and fix things. That is also gone. It's gone. You can just say goodbye to it. You can switch. You can switch desktop environments. You can be a Plasma user one day and a GNOME user the next day. And it was like it was never installed. It's so clean. I think it's just a massive improvement because it clears out all this technical debt that accumulates on your install over time. And so the install always feels sort of fresh. I mean, my home directory gets to be a mess over time because that's me.
1: Right. But you even have like Nix impermanence options if
0: yes.
1: You want. You go a whole hog on this.
0: The system, though. And I've got multiple now that have been installed for a while, feels just as clean and pure as it did the day I installed it.
1: I think that's a large part a consequence of the, you know, the immutability and the sort of building from the bottom up design, right? Like on a regular Linux system, on an Ubuntu box, you're mutating everything in place, right? You're banging against your one install. You're messing with stuff.
0: Yes.
1: You can't really undo it in a clean way. You just have to, you know, you hope that everything gets removed and, you know,
0: yeah.
1: You didn't lose anything. But
0: yeah.
1: With Nix, everything's in the Nix store and the system is composed up like a tree from that. So if it's no longer referenced by anything, Nix knows they can just collect that garbage for you.
0: Another question we get is, what is the software experience like? You know, set up an installation. How hard is that? And how big is the repo? Is it deep compared to Ubuntu? What is setting up things like? The answer there is, you know, you can go hard mode and do the command line, or you can download their graphical installer for GNOME Plasma x86 and I think ARM64. Definitely not 32-bit, though. Womp womp. Or you could try something like Snowflake, which we're going to talk about in a moment.
1: It is, I think, if you're someone that's done an Arch installer comfortable on the command line, the process is relatively, you know, there's only a couple of commands. The main part of that is you're going to have a, you know, a configuration file, and that's a whole thing to learn out of itself. But if you have a config file and you're trying to install a system from it, real simple.
0: You could, it is very, yeah, it could be a pretty basic config file. I would say it's substantially easier than Gentoo and noticeably quicker and easier than Arch from the command line. You know, if you're going with other command line installation options. As far as the depth of the software repository, probably one of the deepest, because it doesn't have that, doesn't have these different universe and the main repo and the AUR. Like, it doesn't have these different differentiators. It's just the Nix repository.
1: You know, it is, yeah, I think it's what, like 80,000 packages or something. It does have its own quirks, right? Like, sometimes there'll be some lag in versions, usually not a ton, but, you know, a couple, yeah. If it's a frequently updated project, it might be a couple point releases. Often for those things, you can, you know, there's ways out if you want to be able to build it yourself or reference some binary file or use it in a container or something. But, and then also, you know, it is to some extent, there are releases, but it's like there's also unstable, which is like a rolling, and you don't really get quite the, like if you're going from an Ubuntu LTS experience, you don't get, well, you might in practice have that stability if you're concerned about version numbers.
0: Changing and whatnot, updating.
1: Yeah, you're not going to get that.
0: Unless you do some tomfoolery to pin to a specific version or
1: right.
0: something like
1: yeah.
0: that.
1: Mm-hmm.
0: And that's for those types of workloads where you're concerned about specific versions. That's where I really think we've moved to containers or VMs. And then you run a host Nix system. I want to talk about running some services on Nix, though, because this is also where it's just so damn sweet. I decided to set up Sync Thing on a Nix server we have running here in the studio. Again, it's probably about 5 lines of code that get added to the Nix config. When I say code, it's easy to understand YAML, basically. Easy to read. You could have never read it before in your life. And if you've ever seen a config file and you read it, you'd understand what it's doing instantly.
1: It's the same as a lot, right? Like you have keys and values for things and you have lists of stuff and
0: yeah.
1: just some combinations of that.
0: And it's easy to kind of understand, okay, if somebody put that, I should replace it with my path, and it's really easy. So I put Sync Thing in there. And what's nice about this method in Nix is when you install Sync Thing, you are doing everything at once. You're telling the system, I want Sync Thing. I want the service enabled. I want it to set up a systemd unit file. I want it to start that for me. I want to open a port in my firewall if you have one. I want it to make sure it's running as this user. And all of that is just in these like 4 or 5 lines. And then you save it and you build that config. And when the config is initialized, Sync Thing starts and you now have a Sync Thing server. It's really easy because every update you do now that's incorporated. So installing something like Tailscale is one line in the config. It's like, turn the service on, and Nix knows that, well, if I'm turning on this Tailscale service, well, then I probably got to figure out everything that depends on, which means I need to install Tailscale, and it just does everything from there. And it makes it so simple. I set up a Sync Thing server running on Tailscale in 15 minutes just so I could start syncing data off of our server here that's dying. And I thought, well, I'll do it over Sync Thing. Why not? It's quick. And it was. And it's really nice just to do that one little like, I want it running as this user. Okay, build again.
1: Yeah, I've done that to just run Jellyfin on Nix before. And so, you know, just stand it up real quick, you know.
0: Yeah.
1: Give guest access and away you go. The other neat part is, you know, we were doing the 32-bit challenge. With Nix, you've got binary caches, so Tailscale just installs real quick and easy.
0: Yes.
1: But if you need to, Nix is ready to go build the whole thing, including building the Go tool chain for you. So you can, you know, you can rely on it as long as you've got the time, but you can also have your own binary cache if you have a bunch of stuff that you need. So there's a lot of escape hatches.
0: Before we get to Snowflake, our last question, Hybrid Sarcasm asked on Matrix, what are some great resources you guys recommend? I want to remind everybody that listener Olympia Mike wrote a Getting Started with Nix OS blog post and a couple other in that series. We'll link to that in the show notes. There's the Zero to Nix series as well. And then a little tip that's been really popular in our community for people that are trying out Nix OS. Install DistroBox. If you're trying something on Nix and you can't figure out how to get it to work on Nix, you have a little escape hatch with DistroBox. You could have an Arch environment or a Fedora environment or an Ubuntu environment, whatever it is, Debian, whatever, that you can open up in your terminal. And it's a familiar environment that'll have everything you expect and everything your applications expect. And you can get the job done. And this has been one of the go-to cheat codes when people are fighting the final Nix boss, is they use DistroBox as an escape hatch for a bit to do what they need and then get back on their main system.

0: was in IT, this has been a bit now, but bring your own device was really just starting with the iPhone. Hadn't really moved to devices like laptops, and cloud services weren't as prominent as they are today. Now, there's a lot of different things out there that can impact the end user that they don't even realize is happening. It's not necessarily their fault, but phished credentials are definitely a problem. Maybe outdated software, maybe their machine's config or build just isn't compliant with your policies. Now, how do you deal with that in a scalable way that doesn't drain resources in IT? It's Collide. 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Go check this out. Collide is the answer to all of this. You can say goodbye to phished credentials and non-compliant devices because Collide will help analyze and make sure a system is compliant, up to date, and working and secure before it connects to your apps and your network. How about that? And it gives you a single pane of glass to manage the different OSs your users might have, Windows, Linux, and macOS in their mobile devices, all in one place where you can run reports, do the auditing that you need to do. And here's another bit. 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
1: Well, Chris, you brought to our attention Snowflake OS, which is touted as NixOS for starters. It's supposed to make things nice and simple. And I will say there are some nice things about it. I know you used it for most of the week. How did it go?
0: I was pretty impressed. Snowflake OS definitely is designed at the beginner, but it does provide some nice advanced options too. So it's kind of funny. We'll get into that. And I think we'll also get into the question of, is this appropriate for NixOS as well? But we can save that for a moment, boys. Let's just get into some of the basics that I observed. They've booted right into a nice GNOME desktop, and they have something called the Icicle installer that is very nice. It's similar to, it's not too unsimilar to just other distro installers that you're used to, but it's pretty quick. I don't think it's anything.
2: I like that it launched Gparted for me to do my
0: custom
2: partition, because I'm just going to do that anyway.
0: And I don't think it's written anything offensive. It's GTK4 in Libawadia, so it looks good.
2: Rust under the hood.
0: Oh, it is.
2: Yeah, there's a lot of Rust in Snowflake OS, it seems.
0: Boom, boom, pow! Nice. You got three options in your old install. And by the way, you're going to need more than 20 gigs free. Not just 20 gigs, but more than 20 gigs.
2: You can get around that. I only had 20 gigs because I was doing one of my VMs and RAM thing, right? You just got to do the custom partition.
0: Okay.
2: It won't actually stop you.
0: If you do the auto partitioner, it will. But if you have like 21 gigs, it'll do it. There's three options: basic, expert, or try live. And with basic, you set your language, your time, you know, you select the disk, just basic entire disk if you want. You could kick out to Gparted still. Boy, advanced though is the way to go. The advanced installs, it's the same at first, but then, like, you know, you can set your host name, your root password, you can do extra package managers like Flatpak or AppImage. Although AppImage caused my install not to work, so I had to go back and only choose Flatpak. And you also, which I think is really great for workstation use cases, the installer lets you choose between the long-term support kernel, the absolute latest kernel, or maybe you just want to go all Libre, get your RMS on, or the Zen kernel, if you still want to do that. And I thought that was really nice in the advanced mode. And then it appears as it's installing, everything's a flake. It's not setting up channels. It's not using Nix environment. It's flakes. And then, GNOME by default.
1: I got caught by the flake setup because I got this installed and went to just like, hey, I wonder what they have in their Nix config. So I went like, you know, Nano, because obviously, Nano, Etsy, NixOS, you know, config.nix.
0: As one does. Yeah,
1: and
0: gentlemen.
1: It's basically empty. Yeah, and at first, I kind of freaked out slightly about that. I was like, oh, no, right. They're doing this a little differently.
2: yeah, I think on the installed system,

0: there's just a flake.nix in Etsy Nix OS.
1: Ooh, it's wild. It's a wild place, my friends. It's a wild place. But it gets you access to a lot of software, and they set it up for you, so it's done right.
0: It's definitely in a sort of like kitchen sink style, seemingly, right? Like it's installing a lot of packages, which is why it needs all that disk space. But you do have stuff like a podcast client already installed and ready to go, so that might be nice for some setups.
1: Yeah, I mean, just to get this out of the way, because I know this is going to be one of the number one things we're going to hear from people. Yes, it does take longer to install Nix this way than just doing it from the command line. Yes. The point is we need something that is available to folks that we're never going to do it on the command line.
0: Yeah. And if they're okay with, like, you know, hitting Nix a couple times and then, you know, walking away, checking on it.
1: I think distributions like Manjaro, not to make a comparison, or Endeavor OS, again, not comparing, or Entergros, they brought Arch to a totally new audience of user. And I think Arch benefited from that, and I believe Snowflake is going to do the same thing for Nix. Even though NixOS has its own graphical installer, it's really not that hard. There's some good defaults here. There are. I mean, there is a lot of software installed, but there's some good stuff in here. It's a lot of it's just how I would have set it up and done anyways.
0: Yeah, no, it feels like a super usable system sort of right out of the gate, which is really nice.
2: I'm curious what you gentlemen think, because I ended up with mixed emotions about how to install software, because my first look was like, oh, if I'm going to install NixOS for my father, like, he just wants to install software with a GUI, right? And so they have the NixOS Software Center here, which is actually really nice and speedy and, like, has some cool options to even just run the software, you know, temporarily in the Nix kind of fashions, just as a little drop down.
0: Yeah, that's another Rust app there.
2: Oh, Wes is counting them. That's two at least right now. But that got me thinking about what's happening under the hood, because the GUI there makes things super, super, super easy and nice and, like, really friendly and discoverable. But then if you're installing this as a bit of a NixOS beginner and tinkerer, then with all the flakes underneath, I'm not sure if it's actually that beginner friendly. If you want to get away from the GUI a little bit and start to poke around in the system itself.
0: I mean, I think there might just be a certain amount of essential complexity if you do want to get out of the GUI, out of the easy path, and start playing with it. Is that where you go into tinkering mode? I'm not, like, if you haven't done any Nix, I'm not sure if flakes would necessarily be that much more confusing.
1: That's my thought. If you're going to start from zero anyways, you're just learning this path instead of the path where we put it in the config file.
2: Mm.
1: And then you do a rebuild.
2: So I'm outdated is what you're saying.
1: You're already an old man that fast. Can you believe it?
2: It's only been a year and a half.
0: Like, for instance, by default here, if I go to install GNOME Terminal, because you get the new one, what's the console app by default?
1: Yeah.
0: But by default, it'll install it into your Nix profile, just like running Nix space profile on the command line. And so if you're already doing that with, like, the flake version of NixEnv, basically, then it would be the place you expect.
1: I don't really think the end user that's trying out Snowflake needs to worry about any of this complexity, because to Brent's point, the Software Center, it works just like GNOME Software Center. You would have no idea if what it's doing under the hood, other than it just installs app and work. I installed Mumble. I installed Audacity. I installed a couple of things just through this. And the only way I really knew what it was doing was just by investigating under the hood. There was no outward, like, decision I had to make or technical aspect to NixOS I needed to understand to get those applications. It's the first time I've ever used a graphical application to install a Nix app, and I like it. I like it because it's useful for discovery, just like the same reason I like FlatHub. I find out about stuff by using applications or services or websites like this. And the fact that it's not doing some weird, strange, like, Debian repository add and importing GPG keys that, it, you know, this web, this HTTP endpoint is going to be available for 3 years and it's going to go away. Like, I don't have to worry about any of that to get access to a giant repository software. So I think in terms of integrating applications like the Software Center for Nix, they nailed it. They have a couple other tools that they want to integrate in there too.
0: I love, and Brent noticed this, that, you know, in the Nix Software Center, because it's powered by Nix, it also gives you the option to run without installing, you know, because one way or another, it just has to get into the Nix store. You don't have to make it permanent.
1: I love that about Nix. That's one of the people, when people ask, like, what's so great about it? I'm like, well, you ever wanted to just install an app for a few minutes or for one job and then blow it away when you're done? You can do that. You say, like, when does that come up? Well, I had to, like, convert some file format the other day or no, it was a compression file. It was a compression format. I had to uncompress something that was like a file format I never, compression format I never get in. I don't need that tool installed regularly. So I just installed it for that session.
0: I think you can even, if you kind of take it a little farther, it changes a little bit how you think about the software on your system, because it's like, I've been running VS Code this way. The fact that it just ends up cached, and for the most part, I just run it off my system, is sort of a secondary implementation optimization detail. And I think about, like, I'm just running this Nix packages hash VS Code. Like, you know, you have this almost like full path to specifying this application that you want to run. It's not some state on your system. It's like a abstract universal thing. Any system you can just refer to. I want to run Nix packages X, and Nix will summon it forth for you.
1: Mm-hmm. And now you have it. So there's also, so I guess takeaway with Snowflake OS, kind of a compelling idea. Seems like, you know, I think it's been around for a couple of years now, started in 2022, I think. Don't think it's a huge team, but I like what they're doing.
0: You know, there's some interesting tools they're trying to build. They've got several different wrappers. There's a Snow program that sits on top. They've got some tooling to make Flakes easier to work with.
1: They're also part of this, and I don't quite understand the Snowfall organization over at snowfall.org, which seems to be trying to come up with like a unified set of configuration and ideas and packages and Flakes and command line tools that just kind of can be common across all different Nixes.
0: Yeah, some of that I saw was sort of like programmable hooks into the Nix configuration. So like in the software center, one option is to install into your Nix profile as a user. But if you want to install for the system, you know, so everyone has access to it, that's going to have to update your configuration.nix. And they've got hooks under in the system, you know, in some Rust libraries and tools that have sort of built abstractions on top of that, so it can programmatically modify your configuration for you. They also ship a graphical configuration editor. Did you try that?
1: Oh, no, I did not get to try that. That was on my list of things to try, but I did not end up, I could not get mine to install. And it was because of the virtual environment I was using, which I'm embarrassed about.
0: Yeah, that was neat. I mean, it's a, you know, a GTK sort of app to edit your configuration.nix.
1: I did want to try that. It's not in the, I don't think it's in the live session.
0: That makes sense, I suppose. It did work. I mostly was using it as a viewer. I tried to edit one thing. I was doing it in a VM as well, in QEMU, and I had a Spice session going.
1: Yeah.
0: So I was trying to enable the Spice agent.
1: Sure.
0: It enables like better acceleration and flexible window sizing.
1: Which is much nicer when you're using GNOME.
0: Yeah. Yeah, that's for sure. So I wanted to enable that. And what was nice about it is it was sort of a fast index to all the options that exist in the configuration, right? Like you can go look at that in the Nix search online.
1: Like a reference manual.
0: Yes, right? I could just see. So it told me, I was like, oh, how do you, is it Spice dash, but you know, what's the exact name of it? And that was right there.
2: That's sweet.
0: It almost let me flip it to true. It'd be like dot enabled equals true. That didn't work. I was like writing it back out and I got some sort of invalid thing. I went and now knowing exactly what to type in, updated the file myself, updated the system, totally worked. And then I could then see that change in the app. So I don't know, some bugs. This is all definitely in the alpha stage, but I like where this is going.
1: It really could be the noob's introduction to NixOS to make it approachable to a whole new set of people where they can benefit from the immutable rollbacks, the software selection, the stability, the options in the different kernels there. And they don't have to necessarily immediately learn an entire new way to like write a syntax config for a Linux system.
2: You know, I have a pet peeve for you guys that I ran into that turned out to be a success story, I think.
0: Oh.
2: If you go to the Snowflake OS website, which is actually really nice looking and nice and simple and easy to find what you need, basically the giant download button, it leads you to SourceForge to download their ISO. And yeah, that's where my pet peeve comes in. I'm not a huge fan of that, mostly because I've run into just really slow download speeds, and not to blame my space internet or anything.
1: Yeah, you're right. No, you're right. I'm not getting great speeds either at the moment.
2: So I kicked off the download and realized it was reporting back that it was going to take three to 4 hours for me, which I can't explain why that was. But I decided that it was easier to just build the Snowflake OS ISO myself using Nix cache.
0: Cool.
2: And from the repository for the Snowflake OS ISO, it's super easy. It's like one command if you've got Nix installed already. So I went that route, and that downloaded and built way faster than it did to download from SourceForge. So that would be a little tip if you're thinking of trying this out and you are growing impatient like I did.
1: I would invite folks to boost in. Let us know. Are you interested in an Integros-like solution for NixOS that makes it more approachable to try out? I think my takeaway is I'd use it sometimes.
0: Yeah, I'm curious. I could see maybe like for like one of my folks' machine. You know, obviously, yes. I could set one of those up myself with Nix and have it very similar. But, you know, you only have so much admin time with some of those machines. And if you could just, you know, oh, here's the thing. Snowflake's a good base. I can make a couple of tweaks programmatically on top. That could be nice. I don't know if it's not quite ready there yet. I think it's still quite new, but could get there pretty quick.
2: You know, I'm quite tempted to keep using this. I didn't run into any like game changer alpha breaking, you know, changes. I don't think either of you did either. But man, this solves a problem that I've been looking for ever since we started discovering NixOS. The kind of just set it up and it's good to go, and you can use your old paradigms to install software via GUI if you want, and then learn it as you go. That's really approachable. And like I said, a NixOS that's nice and easy for my folks or for little appliance machines here and there, tempting. So yeah, I think I might keep this in my back pocket.
1: I'm going to give it a recommend. I like the aesthetic of the project as well. I think they've got a good look going. And I'm encouraged by what feels like a bit of a, I don't know, like a Nix ecosystem between the tooling, these Rust apps that Wes mentioned, and others that are kind of all coming together to form like a Nix union.
2: What I was thinking about, too, is I feel like this might be a project to look at as some best practices as well. I don't know if anyone has any opinions on how they're implementing some of these features, and I'd be interested to hear what the community thinks of that. But if you're learning NixOS, just having a peek under the sheets here of what's going on is, I think, maybe kind of a neat way to learn this as well. So I was looking at it from that perspective.
3: And now it is time for Le Boost.
1: So if you've been wondering, how are we going to take the boost and then book a place to stay or get gasoline in our vehicles? Well, that's been a problem that we've solved using various tools over the years in different ways. But I have a solution that really, really worked for us, and I wanted to tell you guys about it. And this is not a paid sponsorship. This is I am a customer, and I did make I did contact them and get an affiliate link because I liked them. They're called The Bitcoin Company. And it is a really deep library of gift certificates and online services that you can purchase with sats over Lightning or on-chain. And there's a lot of ways to solve this problem, like to spend your sats, but I don't know if I like all these different companies out there, but I like The Bitcoin Company. First of all, it's important to me, they do support Lightning. Anybody that's boosted into the shows know, once you're on Lightning, it's nice to just stay on the Lightning network. It's cheap, it's fast, it's magic. That's actually how I came across The Bitcoin Company, because I wanted, when we're on the road, I wanted to be able to buy these things using Lightning and not have to wait for on-chain confirmations. And so they have this huge, huge library, which is where I ended up getting our Airbnb gift cards. And after that, I contacted them about our trip and just said, hey, I just want you to know we're a Linux podcast supported by Boost. And we're doing this road trip and, you know, we're going to be using your company services to do that. And Justin wrote back to me, get this. 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
0: Oh, that's neat.
1: So we'll put it in there. 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We'll have a link in the show notes. They got a web app, that's what I use. They got a mobile app too. And Wes, they got an API.
0: Ooh.
1: Yeah, I think that'd be fun. That would be really interesting to see if we could build our own little tools to, like, boom, just buy a gas card.
0: Yeah.
1: Like through the API. I don't know. We'll see. It's pretty neat. 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So that's the mechanism we'll be using on our road trip. That's why it's nice to get that kickback, because it'll help go towards the gas purchases and whatnot. And also something else I want to mention, I'll be mentioning for a couple more episodes. If you're looking for an easy way to move your on-chain sats into Lightning, we've got Bolts.exchange. It's pretty great. We've used it before.
0: Yeah, quick, easy to use.
1: So smooth. It's really impressive how good all this stuff's getting too. Thank you, everybody who does boost. And let's start with the boost, gentlemen. Let's get into it. Let me load up my things over here, because this one's a big one. It's coming in. Deleted boosts in across two boosts with 1 million sats. Hey, rich
0: lobster. Like a quadruple baller boost? I don't even know.
1: Talk about moving the needle. Really, really appreciate that. Using Fountain. And, here we go. I like, Deleted shows up with the sats when he drops the challenges. You know, I respect that. And it also makes it hard for us not to take it quite seriously. he writes, I've got a new challenge for the LUP team, if you're up for it. Binary free month.
0: Oh, no.
2: Oh, yeah.
1: Make it a month without downloading or installing any compiled apps or OS, excluding firmwares and the drivers, or any blobs. 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OS ISOs can only be used to bootstrap.
2: Are we finally doing Gentoo? Is that what this is?
1: Well, I'm trying to think through the mechanisms of this a little bit. You could really do this with almost any distro, although Gentoo and Nix are kind of, you could do it by default.
0: Yeah, but they make it easier probably.
1: Yeah. I mean, we could do one build. Okay, I'm wondering, could we do one build server, like on Linode?
2: Oh.
0: I'd share.
1: So like if I build a package, does that count?
0: Or do we have to do it independently?
1: Could you pull down my binary?
0: And should we do Linux from scratch?
1: Oh, God, Wes. It's not a 2 or 5 million sat boost. Okay, come on.
0: You're right.
1: I'm kidding. No, I'm very grateful. We'll talk about this more. We're putting it on the board, Deleted. Also, I'd love to know the audience's ideas if you want to jump in on this idea, how we could make this fun. Binary free month. I think we'd each have to build. We couldn't share binaries. Yeah. So that's probably cheating.
0: We have to each pay the cost.
1: Yeah. Wow. Wow. That's one. He also sent in a boost to say, have a great show. That's okay.
0: Yeah, that was a live boost today.
1: Oh, wow. Really?
0: Uh-huh.
1: Deleted. That's also, wow, that's just so great. Thank you. Talk about coming in just under the wire.
2: I'm curious what we would gain from this challenge, because I know 32-bit challenge, we had some ideas about what we would learn, which is, is it still viable, etc. But what is it about this that we would, what are the takeaways we would try to reach for here?
1: I think one thing you'd probably immediately start to appreciate is how much build time these things take and how much of a lift the package maintainers are doing. But I wonder, I feel like if I were building these, why not try to optimize for the best build possible, ooh, right? Like if you're going to spend the time to compile your own software, throw some flags in there. Right?
0: Okay.
1: Throw a flag in there. I don't know. Just throw a flag in there. What's the big deal?
0: Yeah, why am I building for this ancient architecture? Yeah. Why I got this fancy CPU?
1: So there's something to that. That could be the other challenge. The other area that I think would be really interesting is maybe on my ARM64 install on the M1 Max. That could be an interesting angle.
0: Yeah.
1: That's a whole other area where you really need a lot more. And, maybe it'd be okay. Maybe it wouldn't be so bad. The wheels are already turning, Deleted. Thank you very much for that generous boost. I really appreciate that. And, we're going to start thinking about it.
0: Indeed. Listener Jeff comes in with 133,456 sats. Hey, rich lobster!
4: We're going to have to go right to ludicrous speed.
1: Nice. Thank you, Jeff. Thank you. From the podcast index.
0: Yeah, with 1, 2, 3, 4, 5, 6 sats. And the first one, finally got some sats into Albi with Bolts. Now I get to help you guys to scale. And that's just so sweet.
2: Aw,
1: right on. And Jeff, you're going to join us at scale, right? You're going to be there. You're going to make it.
5: That's the plan.
1: Yeah.
0: Oh, look at you live boosting too with another 10,000 sats. We can boost live now? Had to test this. Double giraffe.
1: Nice. Double giraffe. Thank you, sir.
2: No, Joe's came in with 77,840 sats from Podverse.
6: I hoard that which your kind covets.
2: They say scale up and a zip code boost. I won't see you in California, but I hope to get to meet you in Texas.
1: Oh, that'd be great.
0: Yeah, Texas, see you there. Fest. Heck yes.
1: Zip code boost. Uh-oh, Wes.
0: 77840. Looks like a zip code in College Station, Texas.
1: Hello, College Station, Texas.
0: Which is sort of halfway between Austin and Houston, except then also north a bit.
1: Yeah, Texas is big.
0: Yeah. Yeah.
1: So, yeah. Gives you a vague idea, but you're still...
0: There's a lot of space.
1: 5 hours probably between. Yeah. Yeah. No, Joe, nice to hear from you. Thank you very much. I'm curious to know what you think about Podverse. Eric D comes in with 50,000 sats. He's using the podcast index. He writes, my goal for 2024 is to boost this show at least once a month. A kind of value for value membership.
2: Wow. All right. Thank you.
0: Oh, thanks, Eric. Sir.
1: Says, I didn't participate in the 32-bit challenge. However, I did work on a Linux project of my own. I have a 2019-era 15-inch MacBook Pro. It's my old work laptop, but it's still a pretty good laptop by today's standards. I wondered if I could install something from Linux on it. After some research, I found T2 Linux at t2linux.org. They have built pre-ISOs for various distros that have the T2 Mac drivers built in. Oh!
2: Wow.
1: Eric, that's huge. He goes on to say, I've tried their NixOS ISO, but it wouldn't boot.
0: Well, good try.
1: But the Ubuntu 2310 ISO did. So now I'm running Ubuntu 2310 on a MacBook Pro, and even the touch bar works. The only issue is Suspend doesn't work. But I'm okay with that. Cheers.
0: Wow. That is a wonderful success story.
1: That's a great boots on the ground report too, Eric. That's a valuable boost and a valuable bit of insight. And we will try to put a link to T2. That's the number 2 Linux. .org in the show notes.
0: Hybrid sarcasm boosts in with 42,000 zats.
5: The answer to the ultimate question.
0: Question. Why didn't the skeleton cross the road?
1: Because he wasn't... No, I don't know why.
0: He didn't have the guts.
1: Oh. Sarcasm. Good one. Thank you very much for the boost. Appreciate you.
2: McLang came in with 32,768 Satoshis.
6: Coming in hot with the boost.
2: It was great to hear you talking with Kent Overstreet in episode 545. I can't wait to start using BcacheFS when it lands on my system and to check how using it compares to ZFS. By the way, what a coincidence that a letter from Hans Reiser got published just the other week. Have you checked it out? It's a good read, I think.
1: We talked about it a little bit in our members feed today. We kind of went through some of the points. It was a very fascinating read. I think we should try to put a link in the actual published show if we can, if people want to check it out.
2: McLang continues, as for your question about EXT4, Extended 4, I think there are better options available in almost every case. I use it almost rarely if I set up a default Ubuntu for my family, for instance. Otherwise, it's either ButterFS, ZFS, or, well, ZFS all the way.
1: Good for you. McLang, I know exactly how you like it. It's why anything less, right? Would you want anything less for your friends and family? Max Power comes in with 30,345 sats using Fountain. Hey, guys, I love the show. I've been listening to JB for almost 10 years.
2: Wow.
1: Wow. Last week, I heard a zip code boost from my state, and I figured I should do the same for my boost. So the first two numbers are letters, and the last three numbers are Unicode characters.
0: Oh, gosh.
1: Then disregard all the shenanigans and just use the five numbers and get my zip code.
0: Okay, that's a little easy.
2: Oh, brilliant.
0: Okay, so 30345, that's a postal code in DeKalb County, Georgia.
1: Hello, Georgia!
0: With cities like Chamblee and Tucker.
1: Aw, that sounds nice. Sounds nice down there. Thanks, Max Power. Thank you for listening for so long. That's amazing. That's very 10 years. How many people out there at the 10-year mark passed? That's
0: wow.
1: Ian clearly comes in with a row of McDucks, 22,222 sats using the verse.
7: Things are looking up for old McDuck.
1: Looking forward to your NixCon North America coverage. Cheers and thanks for all the great shows. Thank you, Ian. Thank you very much.
2: Also, I see some emoji in there. Snowflake, globe, and up. Any guesses?
1: I'm thinking NixOS takes over the world.
2: Ooh, well, I like that.
0: Seems right. Ryan boosts in with 12,345 Satoshis.
4: So the combination is 1, 2, 3, 4, 5. That's the stupidest combination I ever heard in my life.
0: Coming in via Cast-O-Matic, Ryan just says, scale.
8: 8 lanes of shimmering cement running from here to Pasadena.
1: Well, thank you, Ryan. Appreciate that.
2: Now, Todd, who's from Northern VA, sent in a row of sticks, 11,111 Satoshis. Anyone else cringe every time they hear the name Bcash FS? The name collides with Bitcoin Cash, aka Bcash, which is an altcoin that forked from Bitcoin during the block size wars at around 2017. Unsurprisingly, Bcash doesn't have the highest reputation within the Bitcoin community.
1: Blah, I don't like that association. Gross. I hadn't thought of that. No, because I think, you know, a Bcash and all of that, it's the B-tree, all of that's such a established file system lingo that I hadn't really made that connection. Let's not make that connection. That's not. Todd, I don't want to make it, but that's a good point. What if we called it the, do you got another name for Bcash? Like, is there another way to pronounce Bcash? Like,
0: Bcache?
1: Bcache. Bcashery.
0: Yeah, we need you to come up with one of your.
1: Yeah, really. See, if I was going to look at it the first time, I'd say it's Bcash FS. Bcash FS. No, because if I could.
2: Bcache.
1: Bcache FS. That's good. Bcache FS. Maybe one of those will stick. Gene Bean comes in with a whole flock of ducks. He writes, I wanted to do a 32-bit challenge, but I need to replace a drive in a little netbook that I had. Here's hoping the plan isn't lost to procrastination.
0: We know how that goes.
1: He did enjoy the file system stuff. He says, I'm looking forward to when you all decide it's time to migrate from ZFS to Bcash FS and how you do it. Yeah, we're probably going to
2: Do it way too early too, right?
1: Yeah. Oh, Gene Bean says y'all weren't the only Yellow Dog Linux users. I had a little bitty iBook G3, and he loved putting Linux on there. MacOnLinux.net, they still have the best logo ever. MacOnLinux.net.
0: Okay, yeah, that logo is pretty great.
1: Oh, it's like a little penguin. Oh, you can't see it on the stream, but it's a little penguin that's hugging an apple. Yeah, it's pretty adorable. That's pretty adorable, Gene. That's pretty adorable. He says Extended 4 just works. It's rock solid. That said, so long as there is something that doesn't require a science degree to administer, well, he might be down for it. He says, I absolutely think it's time to get a replacement. That's very reasonable. I think I came across as like, rah, rip it out.
0: Yeah.
1: It's not so much that. I would like consensus that we're going to move into a direction.
0: Right. I mean, it's nice that we got it, you know, it takes time. It'll take even more time to get, you know, trusted and into production in many places. And but we gotta start that journey sometime. Former Gen 2er comes in with 5,432 sats via Fountain. About Extended 4, back in 2006, I heard claims by people I respected that XFS was indestructible by power outages or by bad USB cables. Well, I switched to XFS back then, and I never looked back. Using EXT4 nowadays feels super old, and I'm quote-unquote taking a risk with ButterFS on my Silverblue daily driver. I'm still sufficiently comfortable with XFS on LVM and MD RAID, RAID 10 if needed, but I'm dying to trade this triad for Bcash FS. MD RAID does a very smart RAID 10 with odd-numbered drives. I hope Bcash FS will too.
1: Mm. Yeah, former Gentour, I agree with you on that XFS on LVM stack being pretty solid. That's what I'm using on my old workstation from upstairs, also about a 2017-era build, and I've got, I want to say, 4 disks in what I call my scary RAID using LVM and XFS just to stripe them all together so I could have as fast as possible on large spinning Rust. And it feels like that would be a perfect swap over to Bcash FS one day. But in the meantime, as much as we talk about ButterFS and ZFS, I've been using XFS on that array forever, and it has been absolutely solid. And I have moved it. The other nice thing about XFS, I mean, at least a dozen different installs, probably a lot more. I've moved on that machine, and that array has always, with LVM and XFS every time, has reconnected perfectly.
0: You know, for a second there, it almost sounded like you were describing Stratus.
2: Now I'm curious, former Gentour, you're a former Gentour, but which distro are you on now? Let us know. Podbun came in with 5,000 Satoshis on Fountain. Honestly, I can understand the confusion with companies offering 4G Wi-Fi routers and I know several people that run everything off their hotspot. I feel like the line between mobile data and Wi-Fi is being blurred.
1: Yeah. Mm. I definitely feel that. T-Mobile came rolling through the neighborhood about a year ago and moved several of our neighbors off of their cable connection to their 5G home service. It's not as good. I mean, it's, you know, it's just not as good as a wired connection, but it's like $30 less a month.
0: Wow.
1: Even though I think they just raised the rates. And they have no idea. None of these users have any idea. They just moved.
0: What they've switched, right?
1: Yeah. Yeah. They've just moved from a copper line to a cellular connection. But for them, it works. And I think T-Mobile does optimizations on the network that I would prefer they don't do them, but I think they generally do work for most users. I mean, her use case is when I load up the streaming service, does it work? Or my other neighbor, like, they just want Zoom to work. Yeah. That's what they use the internet for. And I'm like, so is it okay? Yeah, it's been fine.
0: I suppose it's simpler from a admin standpoint too, right? Like the thing doesn't work. You just get like a new router, LTE box, and there's no wires to check or mess with.
1: It seriously, it's got one cord.
0: Right.
1: It's got the power cord. And then it does the Wi-Fi and the LTE from one little cylinder thing. And one neighbor that's on the other end of the block, he's working from home now, and he's working from home all day long off this thing. So it's, you're right, man. It is definitely getting blurred. I don't think they have any concept of the difference between Wi-Fi and LTE pod, but thank you for the boost. Karen Bug comes in with 1, 2, 3, 4, 5 sats.
9: 1, 2, 3, 4, 5?
10: Yes.
9: That's amazing. I've got the same combination on my luggage.
1: No message, but we still appreciate the support.
0: Eponymous Moose comes in with 11,900 sats via Podverse. First boost here, I usually stream.
1: Hey, I like that name too. It's good. It's got me going.
0: But wanted to share some old hardware glory.
1: All right.
0: First Linux install was RH9 just before Fedora Core 1.
1: I remember.
0: Overwrote entire Windows installs, burned CDRs to backup files. Still surprised when sound works in a fresh install. That was too easy, so switched to Gentoo. Only had the one computer, though, of course, so I printed the install guide and used Lynx 2 to pinch the command line browser.
1: Yep.
0: A few years later in grad school, I borked my Gentoo install hard enough to need a full redo.
1: Yeah, sure.
0: But the CD-ROM drive in my office computer was broken, so I tried to find a distro that could fit on a 3.5-inch floppy. I think they existed, but no luck, so I swapped the drive with another in the office. Thanks for LUP, self-hosted, and making it feel less crazy to care about privacy.
1: You bet, Moose. You know, I've definitely been in that situation where the CD-ROM drive was generally what I would do, right, is I would end up disconnecting the CD-ROM drive because I'd want another disk inevitably.
0: Uh-huh.
1: And then I would sometime need the CD-ROM, so I'd always try to concoct some sort of, like, network CD-ROM solution.
0: Yes.
1: Yeah, it's never really worked very well. But yeah, that's definitely a thing. Thank you, everybody who boosted in. That was a great batch, and we have a few that were under the 2,000 sat cutoff, but we still read all of them and put them in our show notes. It was 18 boosts total, and brace yourselves because we've had another banger, you all. We need like a whole new set of sound effects here, but we have once again made incredible progress towards our goal to get to scale. We raised across 18 boosts. 1,456,367 sats.
11: Woo. Winamp. It really whips the llama's ass.
0: From 18 boosters across 24 boosts.
1: Yeah, that's really incredible. And so let's run the totals on that because we're trying to run 8 million. Now, we're taking these sats and we're putting them right towards our goal to go to scale, which is a little scary, but it's what we're committed to and we're doing it. And it seemed ridiculous when we started, but I feel like we're getting real close, Wes. Have you tabulated the most
0: recent
1: update? Yes.
0: Well, the total raise so far is 110%.
2: Nice.
0: 8,780,918 sats.
1: That's incredible.
0: Wow.
1: Thank you, everyone. And I've already booked the Airbnb. Actually, we've booked a couple of them. We've booked an Airbnb while we're in Pasadena, and we booked an Airbnb on the way down and one on the way back up. And that was really nice because we needed to lock that in kind of sooner than later because I guess like flights and maybe hotels, the closer you get, the Airbnb prices go up because they were higher than when we looked the first time. And so what we had budgeted for wasn't quite enough. And so the fact that we went over a little bit kind of makes up for the fact that the Airbnb expenses – turned out to be just a bit more than we were planning for, but it's all kind of working out. It's extremely, extremely grateful, everybody. And it's all going to scale. We would still absolutely take those sats to help us get there because the costs can come up surprisingly. And also, you know, we can put some of that towards the actual production of the show now because we've been really focused on scale. And this is all set. I have this in a, I've put this already aside in a wallet, and we're using that to book those things, and we're going to have it on the trip down there. We'll be loaded up and ready to go, and really, it's kind of amazing. Thank you, everybody who also streams sats to help us get to this goal. We really appreciate that as well. We see you out there, and it's neat from us. It's neat for us from a like a user experience standpoint because we get to pull these up in real time and see them coming in.
0: Yeah, look, Forward Humor's out there streaming just earlier today.
1: Yeah, you can see right buddy. There. Hey there, Forward Humor. Thanks for streaming in. Appreciate you. Thank you, everybody who boosted in, and thank you, everybody who helped contribute to our goal to get to scale and NixCon North America. We can't wait to bring you that coverage. And as a thank you, we have two great picks this week because they're both of a theme. And I'm going to encourage you to tune into next week's episode because we're going to talk about an application you can deploy on your Linux system that is a life changer. This week, we're focusing on the music. Would you like to listen to your Spotify's or your Apple Music, but you don't want to use a crappy Electron app or their damn web service?
0: Wait, that's even possible?
1: It is. We've got, I guess, Spotube, which is an open source client that doesn't require premium on Spotify, doesn't use Electron, and it's available both on the desktop and on Android. Spotube. We'll have a link to that in the show notes. And on the Apple Music side, Cider. Cider. This is available also as a flat pack. And I think maybe an Android app. But again, this is a cross-platform Apple Music experience. This one is Electron, but I've never really noticed. I've actually not noticed.
0: Claims to have been written from scratch with performance in mind.
1: Definitely.
0: So.
1: I mean, it kind of seems like it performs better than the native Apple Music client.
0: I guess that's the test, right?
1: So... this is nice if you, like for me, I have the Apple One subscription for the family that's still all on iPhones. So Apple Music's just bundled in with that. So I don't want to pay for Spotify and Apple Music. But the Apple Music experience sucks on Linux until Cider came around. And now you can have a better Spotify experience too if you still do that. So we'll have links to that in the show notes. Those are two great finds. Do remember we want your boost. We still want to raise funds for the show production. It is sort of a lean and mean ad winter right now, and your support is more critical than ever. If you'd like to send in a birthday boost for no specific reason, 42,000 sats could be, you know, the perfect amount for a birthday boost. I don't know why 42, but there it is. And we'll read those on the air next week. And then join us live if you'd like. The Mumble Room's always great. I'll give a low-key plug here, too, for that Mumble Room. They've always been hanging out with us. Just great, great, solid companions on the live stream. 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And that conversation gets captured and delivered to our members at UnpluggedCord.com who support this show. 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So
0: yeah, sometimes we have to start the show over, so you get like, you know, take one and take two.
1: That would never happen. What are you talking about? 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
1: Maybe. I mean, it always comes out in the RSS feed.
0: It is the same station. 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
1: that's true.
0: Yeah, which we call an RSS feed.
1: And if you're on that feed, the live time doesn't really matter at all. So it's not even really worth mentioning. Just probably should stop talking about it right now. I don't know why we talk about it at all. I think I'm going to stop. From this moment forward, right now, I'm not talking about the live stream anymore over jblive.tv. which will probably not be on Sunday next week. I'm not going to talk about it anymore. It's because we got the RSS feed at linuxunplugged.com/RSS. Could be getting some fancy features soon, too. Thanks so much for joining us on this week's episode of the Unplugged program. It is your Linux Tuesday, and we'll see you right back here next

0: As I said before, keep your eye on one thing and one thing only, how much government is spending. Because that's the true tax. Every budget is balanced. There is no such thing as an unbalanced federal budget. You're paying for it. If you're not paying for it through it in the form of explicit taxes, you're paying for it indirectly in the form of inflation or in the form of borrowing. The thing you should keep your eye on is what government spends. And the real problem is to hold down government spending as a fraction of our income. And if you do that, you can stop worrying about the debt.
1: Welcome into This Week in Bitcoin, episode 41. 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That was the famous Milton Friedman in the intro right there, and we'll come back to him later. But I'm kicking 2025 off with a packed episode. What a fascinating time to be back. And we're going to get a little wonky right off the top here, I apologize, but I think you're going to find some value in this. Because I think looking back, retrospectively, it's clear that 2024 was really about Bitcoin becoming a macro asset. With the companies that are putting on the balance sheet, the ETFs, all the talk about Bitcoin reserves. It's just incredible that we're here in 16 years. I mean, it's amazing. It's like time warp. It's truly bonkers that Bitcoin can be called a macro asset in just 16 years. And I think that was one of the big lessons of 2024. So what do I mean when I say it's a macro asset? Like, what am I talking about? I think to explain it, I think we can use the lens of volatility.
2: The traders love the vol.
1: You've probably noticed, or maybe even you yourself think, that Bitcoin's volatility, its price movement, is completely random. I think notecoiners think it goes down or it goes up, just totally random. There's no expecting it. There's no describing it. There's no understanding it. And that makes it scary. And that's why the volatility is so scary. It's not really the reality, though. Some of it is, but it's more in the middle. The reality is Bitcoin's the only free market that runs 24/7 around the whole world, so that means Bitcoin moves fast both in reaction and in recovery time. But as time goes on and the bigger whales get into the market, we see Bitcoin respond to more and more global macro conditions. So you'll see it spike or you'll see it drop when war breaks out, or you'll see it jump after an election, or you'll see it dip after a lockdown. The markets are always forward-looking, and Bitcoin's going to represent that forward-looking price action first. As fast as possible, either as fast as possible before it happens or right after it happened. You know, you buy the rumor and sell the news. It is a real thing. So in my opinion, if you want to understand where Bitcoin is going, you need to understand what is going on with the global financial system, which, of course, the U.S. plays a major role in. But I mean, that's central banks, finance markets, regulatory bodies, international financial institutions, of course, the policies, the events, the people that drive those. And this week, I'm going to try to make the case that the Fed's no longer at the wheel, maybe never was at the wheel. And the tantrums and the market reactions and the price volatility, that's what we're seeing play out right now as this shift is setting in. The real power that the Fed's always had is their jawboning, their forward guidance. That had more impact than any of the rate changes or employment or unemployment. And now that even the Fed admits inflation's here for years, I think some of the market's eyes have been opened. They realize they thought Jay Powell was their hero, and he's really just a jawbone and villain. So we're seeing a period of time where people are trying to figure this out and understanding that something else is actually driving the market here. Something much, much more volatile is actually driving the market. I don't often say this, but I agree with the analysis from Goldman Sachs. Robert Kaplan was on CNBC, and he probably says it better than I can. It is wonky, but I think he's nailing it.
3: What is the most important thing to markets right now? Is it this week's jobs report? Maybe the Fed's rate cut potential? Well, what if it's neither? That's the take today from former Dallas Fed President Robert Kaplan, now vice chairman at Goldman Sachs, and he joins us live. Happy New Year. Welcome back.
4: Happy New Year, Scott.
3: So you make that case, right, that is singularly the most important thing right now, the Trump administration and its policies. Why?
4: I think monetary policy, it will take a little bit of a seat off stage, and fiscal policy and other structural shifts are now center stage. that includes what we do on fiscal policy, what we do on tariffs, immigration, regulatory review, energy transition. And the rate, ironically, as we head in approaching January 20th, I'm much more interested in where the 10-year Treasury rate is than I am the Fed funds rate. And that people haven't focused as much on this. The 10-year Treasury since mid-December has backed up from about 415 to now 462, 463. And I think that has a lot more to do with concerns about fiscal policy and supply demand of treasuries than it does about inflation or what the Fed's going to do. And so I think we just have to be aware of that.
3: Well, how much more do you think the 10-year could back up?
4: I don't know. I think what the 10-year backup says to me is the bond market and bond buyers are taking a wait and see approach and are showing reluctance to buy duration.
1: So what's shifting now is every little bit of policy, every trade policy, debate about tariffs, any major changes via Doge, if there are any, are going to be met with market analysis and analysis paralysis. Likely some of it will be positive reaction, but undoubtedly some of it's going to be negative. So ultimately, that means there's going to be uncertainty. We're going to go into, I think, a little bit more volatile 2025 than people were expecting. Although some

0: Lynn Alden has a brand new piece out, and it's a banger. All aboard the Fiscal Dominance!
1: The lever you have pulled breaks. Is not in service.
0: So it's a research piece that Lynn and another individual named Sam Callahan put together, and it's great. And it looks at fiscal dominance in the United States. And the analysis explores how the U.S. economy has shifted into what Lynn says is an era of fiscal dominance. That means structural deficits have surpassed private sector lending and monetary policy as the key driver, i.e. Fed policy rates are not the key driver. But the fiscal situation in the United States, rising national debt, persistent deficits, inflationary pressures, monetary tools have been rendered essentially useless. That's why we don't see like the Fed lowering the rate, actually lowering the rate you pay on a mortgage. Mortgage rates have gone up despite the Fed lowering the rates by 100 basis points now. Fiscal dominance is marked by government spending, the entitlements they have to spend, interest payments that are increasing, inflation that is increasing. The core argument is that structural deficits driven by aging populations, healthcare costs, compounding debt interest. We've entered into this no-go zone that essentially is now going to be the dominating factor, and the policy that tries to address that is going to be what people react to. I could explain it more, but allow me to summon a better explanation via the computer.
2: Here's the high-level overview. Structural fiscal deficits have surpassed private sector lending and monetary policy as the primary drivers of economic activity and inflation, marking a fundamental shift in the economy's liquidity dynamics. This is a key point to understand. The Department of Government Efficiency is unlikely to make meaningful cuts to federal spending, as only 14% of the budget is non-defense discretionary, while 87% of nominal spending growth over the next decade is projected to come from mandatory programs and interest expense. Stabilizing factors such as the global demand for U.S. dollars and debt denominated in its own currency suggest an era of fiscal dominance in the U.S. that's less dramatic than alarmists predict, but more persistent and intractable than optimists hope. Here's the main takeaway. The deficit problem is unlikely to be resolved this decade, running structurally hot with steady nominal growth and ongoing currency debasement. Persistent deficits and inflation will likely erode purchasing power and drive asset price inflation. Strategies include holding scarce assets, real estate, gold, Bitcoin, as hedges against currency debasement. However, without reforms to entitlement programs and spending, fiscal dominance will remain a defining economic force.
0: So here's where we're at. The Federal Reserve, Jerome Powell, the chair himself, tells you inflation's going to be here for several years. The bond market is telling you inflation is going to be here for a long time. And Lynn Alden, who is an absolute genius at this stuff, is telling us that inflation is likely to persist for a decade. Your purchasing power is likely to erode for a decade, which is going to deepen wealth disparities. It's going to create all kinds of issues. I mean, this is brutal stuff. And I think we could zoom out here for a moment. This shift I'm talking about other forces driving this, and the Fed never admitting they're wrong and that they just jawbone, it's not new. I hate to say it. I hate to say it because I don't like to be one of these guys that's, oh, it's all the Fed. It's all the Fed. Because it's not, actually. In fact, I'm going to play a clip from Milton Friedman, who opened our show this morning because it's morning for me. And it's an extended clip. I don't usually play them this long, but I think it really encapsulates the core point that I'm trying to make in this episode. And I couldn't track down the exact date of this speech. I suspect it's like late 70s. So if anyone knows, please do boost in. He's talking to a room full of bankers, I believe. And it's incredible how relevant this is in 2025.
3: There is hardly any view that is more widespread than the view that somehow or other the Great Depression was produced by a failure of private business. That view is held not only by those who are in favor of greater role of government. It is held by almost everybody. I venture to suggest that if you go to any bankers, the people who are here today at this banking conference, and if you talk to them, I venture to say 9 out of 10 of them, if they hadn't heard what I'm going to say, that 9 out of 10 of them would say, well, of course, the Great Depression was a failure of private business. It was due to an overextension, overspeculation in the 1920s, or it was due to an excessive concentration of wealth in the hands of the wealthy at the expense of the poor in the 1920s, or it was due to speculative investment abroad or whatnot. But it was a failure of private business, and government had to step in order to rescue private business from its own failure. Nothing could be farther from the truth. The Great Depression was produced, in my opinion, and I may say this is not a random opinion. I will be glad to refer you to a several hundred page book in which it is documented. I won't tell you who the author is. Mr. Eccles did that. It was produced, the Great Depression was produced by a failure of government, by a failure of monetary policy. It was produced by a failure of the Federal Reserve System to act in accordance with the intentions of those who established it. It was produced by a failure of the Federal Reserve System, despite the presence of knowledge on the part of many of the people in the system about the right course of action. It's interesting to speculate for a moment about why this myth is so widespread. The answer is really very simple in this case. Private enterprise has no press agents. The free market has no press agents. The government has a great many press agents. The Federal Reserve has a great many press agents. And the Federal Reserve, of course, would never admit, never proclaim, that it produced the Great Depression. On the contrary. And again, I don't mean to be criticizing individuals. We're talking about the way institutions operate. You and I are the same as all the rest of us. We're all the same. The hardest thing in the world is for anybody to admit that he made a mistake. If any one of us makes a mistake, we can always find somebody else to blame. And if you read, as I have for my sins had to read, the annual reports of the Federal Reserve System over a 50-year period, there's only one element of humor that lightens that task, and that is the cyclical fluctuation in the powers of the Federal Reserve. In a good year, when things are good, when the economy is booming, you will read that the Federal Reserve, by its wise policy, by its efficacious management of money, has produced this fine situation. However, let things get bad, and all of a sudden the tone of the annual report is different. Then you discover that despite the best efforts of the Federal Reserve, outside forces combine to produce difficulty.

0: Even in 1933, if you read the annual report, you will discover how much worse things would have been if the Federal Reserve hadn't behaved so well. Now, as I say, I don't blame the members of the Federal Reserve for that. Any one of us would do the same thing. We have to find somebody to blame. But as an objective scholar, I can tell you what the facts are. The facts were that from 1929 to 1933, the total quantity of money in the United States, the amount of currency, the amount of bank deposits, what Mr. Eccles referred to as M2, that total amount of money declined by one-third. The total number of banks went down by one-third. And why did the quantity of money decline? It declined because the Federal Reserve System failed to prevent the decline. The Federal Reserve System could have prevented the decline at all times. There never was a moment during that period when the Federal Reserve did not have the power to prevent the decline in the quantity of money. If it had prevented the decline in the quantity of money, you might still have had a recession. But it would have been a garden variety recession. It would have been over in the middle of 1930 or early in 31 at the latest. It would not have been the major catastrophe, not only for this country, but throughout the rest of the world. Moreover, this is not only hindsight. At all times, the people at the Federal Reserve Bank of New York and at a number of other banks were pleading with the Federal Reserve Board in Washington to do the right thing. At all times, there were people in Congress who were arguing that the Federal Reserve System should take a different course. At all times, there were outside commentators. One of the Canadian banks was particularly prescient, but there were other commentators who were pointing out the disastrous effects on the American economy of the restrictive policies that the Federal Reserve System was following, and which was causing, was permitting and facilitating a whole series of bank runs. So the Great Depression was not produced by a failure of business. On the contrary, it was produced by a failure of government, and a failure of government in an area in which responsibility had been assigned to government since the founding of this country. The Constitution of the United States, it gives Congress the power to coin money and set the value thereof. And it was in the management of this fundamental function of government that government failed and produced the Great Depression. We have learned from that failure. The Federal Reserve will not fail in the same way again. This time it will fail in a different way. This time it has been failing, not by producing a Great Depression, but by producing an inflation. Because just as you will hear the story that it was business that was responsible for the Depression, so you will today hear the story that it is labor and management that are responsible for inflation. It is the same kind of a myth. Inflation is made in one place and one place only, Washington, D.C. And in Washington, D.C., the chief source, immediate source of inflation is a Greek temple on Constitution Avenue, in which houses the Federal Reserve Board. An accomplice, and a major accomplice, of course, sits in the halls of Congress in Washington. They are a major accomplice because you tell them to be. The American people have been telling Congress for many years, spend more money on us, please. But they've been telling us, don't raise our taxes. Congress has been listening. It's been spending more money on you. But on the other hand, it's been very unwilling to raise taxes. As a result, it has imposed inflation as a tax. That's one tax that you don't have to vote for, but you have to pay.
1: So my overall takeaway is this. The Federal Reserve was never really in control of the direction of inflation. It was always going to come down to money printing. We knew this, but the market has always been buying and selling on the word of the Fed and the Fed's numbers. I think they're starting to realize that's not the play, but they're not sure what the long-term play is, and I suspect many of them are going to settle on an inflation hedge position, something Bitcoiners have known for 16 years. And I think as people figure this out, assets like Bitcoin and like gold and others are going to benefit dramatically all over the world. I think it's going to be huge for Bitcoin once people settle into this

0: inflation hedge play. So I have a question for you. And I'd like you to boost in if you would, because after all,
1: banks are Ponzi schemes run by morons.
2: Boost!
0: Are you planning to make any changes now that it seems inflation is here for the long term? Are you going to change your Bitcoin buying strategy? What about credit card debt? And I don't think higher inflation for longer is a fully negative thing. There were several positive outcomes so far for my family as inflation has gone up. But I do think you have to be prepared. So how are you preparing for inflation that could last for years? And if Lynn Alden is right, and she typically is, the rest of this decade.
1: Banks are Ponzi schemes run by morons.
0: So what are you going to do? Are you planning for it? Boost in and tell me.

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You can stack sats on River, one of the best ways to do it in the U.S. They have full proof of reserve. They support the Lightning Network, and they have an interesting savings plan where you can stash some cash on there, earn a good interest rate in sats, and then strike by the Bitcoin when the price is right. I'm going to be telling you more about the Bitcoin well in a moment. 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I'm going to tell you more about it in a moment. 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Promo code Jupiter, link in the show notes. All kinds of different gift cards. You can go from Lightning to a gift card and just like, well, faster than it took me to say that. Stack sats by paying your bills with the Fold card. I love that. Also, buying gas, buying groceries with their debit card, you stack sats. And then if you want to get access to your Bitcoin value without selling, that's where Salt Lending comes in. These are all services I use. No official relationship with them. No contract. Nobody asked me to say any of this. These are all companies I use and recommend to you. And you can use a link in the show notes to support the show while checking them out.

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0: And SatSquatch is our baller booster this week with 88,000 sats. He's using Breeze, and he says, here's hoping Twib goes to the moon in 2025. Best Bitcoin podcast ever. And I listen to Odell and all the others. You're a pro. Well, thank you, SatSquatch. Also, I like how you managed to fit all that in there using Breeze's character limit. Very impressive. Breeze, of course, self-hosted Lightning Node in your pocket. You don't even have to switch podcast apps. It's nice to hear from you too, Squanch. Or Squatch. You know, I like Squanch. I have to be honest. It's just my Northwestern in me. He also went on to say, can't wait for the next episode. Hope to see you at Scale this year. Stay healthy, salty, and frosty. Oh, that's great. I am going to be at Scale, the Southern California Linux Expo. Also at Nick's Planet Nix there, and then at Linux Fest up here in the Pacific Northwest in April. If anybody's going to make it to those events, it could be pretty cool to hang out and meet some Twibbers out there. And I also am focusing on the health. I am trying to stay healthy because, you know, I got kids, they're in school, and I want to be able to go out and do things and keep doing the shows. Thank you very much. Nice to hear from you, Squanch. Anonymous came in with 57,777 sats.
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0: Oh, Anonymous, huh? All right. Fan of the Lunduke days here to say this is the best Bitcoin podcast in the universe. Go podcasting! Oh, you guys are great.
1: Boost!
0: Thank you. And wow. So the Lunduke days is mid-aughts, right? I mean, early 2014 era? Wow. I have a JB Party membership, but I miss boosting, so I set up my self-hosted Albi Hub and connected my old Albi account into Podverse. This Week in Bitcoin is one of my favorite shows. I never miss an episode. You rock socks, Chris. Also, shout out to the Bitcoin Dad. The whole run taught me so much. I'd love if he could ever guest with you. Magic numbers and luck for prosperity. Pew, pew, pew. Oh, yeah. I see the threes in there. Thank you.
3: Because I'm the win.
0: You know, I haven't approached the idea to Dad, but I have thought it would be pretty great. Like that Lynn Alden piece, I just miss going through those with him. And I think it'd be pretty neat, like, if I could, you know, record a little thing with him and then play it in the show or something. Wouldn't have to do it live or anything. Because he's brilliant. He goes on to say, what I don't like about River is their partner, Plaid, which they use to connect to your bank account. The way they work, they want way too much information about my accounts, my transaction histories, and balances. So I read the so-called privacy policy and, no can do. Yeah, I do hear complaints about Plaid, and I admit that I have not read the privacy policy. Multiple services started using it before I realized it's probably a problem. So I'm already in. You know, they got me. I don't know if I make it worse by continuing to use it or not. He goes on to say, I use Strike to get a portion of my paycheck direct deposited to Bitcoin. I DCA all the way. River might be a destination for some of those sats, but I have to look more into what they have to offer before I do the KYC process. I think that's a fair assessment. He does have a follow-up. He says, River's partner, Plaid, wants the login credentials to my bank account. That gives them total control and visibility. It's far too much trust. Why can't River do wire transfers or link via your account and routing number? I see no excuse for having to use a Plaid direct login credentials to my bank or online portal. It really upsets me that they've presumed that this is going to be okay. I'm disappointed in River and Plaid. And that's Plaid. Yeah, I think what would be nice is if they offered both. They obviously consider it to be a better user experience. You know, you put your online banking credentials in and then it figures out the rest. Pretty creepy. And I agree. So I would prefer to just copy and paste my routing and account number. It's really not a big deal. It's bonkers to me that they go through all that other trouble and that security risk. Thank you for all those ducks. Adversary 17 comes in with 25,000 sats.
4: He's a good guy.
5: He's a real good guy.
6: No, he's a great guy.
0: Great episode. I do like the quote, here are the facts, idiots. Chris, it gets me fired up too. The liquid swap flow sounds like a good one. I'm going to start using that one. I'm going to use my Albi Hub for boosting an Aqua Wallet as the middleman between sending to cold storage or topping off my Albi Hub. I think that would work really well. He also sent 5,000 sats to our artist.
7: You're so boost.
0: Thank you for boosting the song. Appreciate that, adversaries. You know, adversaries, I think you've got it. I really like Liquid for a temporary spot where I can, if my Albi Hub needs some liquidity, I can put it there real quick, you know, and it's just using Boltside Exchange. It's a super quick swap. I'm never doing anything on chain. I don't know. I just really, really like that workflow. Producer Jeff comes in with 11,010 sats. The first half of this episode made my stomach spin. Thanks for being more emotionally stable than myself to dig through all that. I love the FUD busting. Oh, thanks, Jeff. Yeah, you know, I think you're probably talking about some of those MSNBC clips. Those were the roughest part for me to get through just because they're so ignorant and, you know, they're paid good money. I don't know. There's just something about it that just gets under my skin. And sounds like yours, too. Gene Everett comes in with 10,101 sats.
1: You're doing a good job.
4: Make it so.
0: Walking it back, how so? Boost from buying the dip. I don't remember. Since I don't know what you're talking about.
5: That's not possible. Nothing can do that.
0: I'll give you a little Scotty there. But you know, it's probably just because you boosted it, let's see, on the 20th of December. And the show's been on hiatus since the holiday. And I am an old man with a short memory and three young kids. But thank you for the boost. Appreciate it. Vault Byte comes in with Rodux. The ultimate goal of Bitcoin is to bring greater rationality to the world's financial system. Then, it inherently implies that central banks will print less money and liquidity will tighten. As a result, fiat currencies will become stronger, allowing you to buy some Bitcoin with fewer units of fiat. So, when you see a drawdown, take it as a positive indicator. It means Bitcoin is successfully helping turn off the money printers. You know, speaking of the Bitcoin, Dad and I used to kind of joke, but it's serious too. The only real threat to Bitcoin, probably outside of just a lack of user adoption, which doesn't seem to be a problem, would be a sane fiscal policy. Sound monetary policy around the world, responsible handling of the policy would actually be the greatest threat to Bitcoin. Thankfully, human nature, as Milton Friedman kind of pointed out, probably means that ain't happening, you know? It is what it is. Orange Pill Lawyer 25 is here with 2,121 sats.
6: This is the way.
0: I agree it's a cover-your-ass disclaimer, and I don't think they can feasibly modify the supply cap. Oh, we're talking about BlackRock, right, and their 21 million cap. Unfortunately, you can't explain Bitcoin in a three-minute video. You gotta put in the work. I also don't think most ETF buyers would appreciate the nuance of that disclaimer, since all their made-up money is on a system designed to dilute equity. Solid, dude. That's very good. Thank you, Orange Pill Lawyer. Nice to hear from you. Wine Eagle's here with 9,096 sats.
7: It's over 9,000!
0: Well, I got a Nix Bitcoin node up and running on a $75 eBay 1-liter PC. Oh, God, that's awesome. Well done. Every episode seems better than the last. Thank you for the show. You and I agree on most things. So I never miss news for work. Oh, that's great. And congrats, Wine, on the Nix Bitcoin node. I think, you know, I've tempted with the idea of basically starting a Bitcoin consulting business where part of it would be helping people build really reliable Bitcoin and Lightning nodes that use Nix Bitcoin to accomplish that. I really believe it could be a business. And part of me says that because I've witnessed it happen in El Salvador. And the great thing there is they tried everything first. They tried Ubuntu. They tried Arch. They tried like a bunch of different distributions, and they ultimately landed on Nix to deliver the most reliable nodes they could at point of sale. It's a fascinating story. I think I probably told it on the Bitcoin Dad. And I'm really impressed with the project now, multiple, you know, almost 6 months in, really liking it. Thank you for the boost. Ready, take one, four, something like that. Ready, one, take four. There we go. I got it. Came in with 7,500 sats.
8: Boy, they are doing a lot with Mayo these days.
0: Clearing out the Albi wallet. I'll be back on Fountain, or whenever I get the time to set up Albi Hub. Thanks for the great content, as always. I hope so, Ready One. I hope so. I'm a little scared that the boosts are going to drop off with the Albi Hub stuff. Speaking of being paranoid, Paranoid Coder comes in with 2,100 sats with a curious to know your thoughts on the new bill pay feature and how it might compare to your Fold experience. I think he's linking me to Strike, which I've been following. So I think we're getting really, really, really spoiled now. Strike is a fantastic option, which is going to offer lending soon as well. And Fold is a great option because they have, years of doing this with the bill pay system, but they also offer the debit card. And so like grocery purchases, you get a little sats back on, you know, gas purchases, you get some sats back on. And then they also have something called Merchant Boost, which is kind of nice, right? Like Costco is 1% boosted. Others are up to like 5%. Some are 3%. And then Fold offers a whole range of other services too for buying and selling sats at good prices. if you like that workflow. And they offer some interesting features as well as auto deposit into Bitcoin and doing like a percentage there. But they're both really good services. And if it's something people would like a further analysis of, I could do it. I do have all of them right now. But it's a good time. And stay tuned because Bitcoin Whale has some really interesting capabilities in this area as well. Thanks, Paranoid. Appreciate the boost. Ace Ackerman's here with the Rodux. He's got a peak price prediction for 2025, and I like it. It's a nice round one. We'll see. He says the top price for 2025 is going to be $333,333.
1: Never tell me the odds.
0: $333,000. Woo dog. The real question then, I guess, is, Ace, what does it crash down to after that? What do I got to brace for? Should include that prediction as well. Might not make it spicy. I don't know. I think it's, we'll see. We'll see. Hey, Gene Beans here with 4,270 sats.
4: Well, I'll be dipped.
0: You got me excited talking about what Nick's Bitcoin is, and I forgot to answer my own question. Oh, and forgot to answer my question. What app or service on Nick's Bitcoin should I run? Seems like I have to run a bunch of different options. There's lots of different aspects. I don't really know much about it. I know L&D is mentioned a lot on podcasts. Oh, well, you know, Gene, you might consider starting with Start 9 or Umbral and getting a sense of the system and then going with Nix Bitcoin. I think that was beneficial for me because there's no GUI with Nix Bitcoin and there's no curation, really. Like you have noticed, you have to do the curation. But you could, you know, you could just install Bitcoin D, LND, and AlbiHub and really probably be set on Nix Bitcoin. So I'd like to know what your thoughts are on that, because you really could do a very minimal. If you're pretty much relying on AlbiHub to do a lot of your lift, then you could just do a real basic Nix, Bitcoin D, LND, or CLN, or whatever. You've got a couple of different Lightning Daemon options. And that would be very functional. I bet you that'd work really good. I'd love to know what you end up with. Army Guy's here with 15,000 sats. He writes, just a test because I've been trying to boost the show for the past few weeks with no success using the Fountain app. It keeps going through. If this goes through, there will be two more boosts that have my message split between them. Yep, I see them here. Oh, I am sorry to hear, Army Guy, that you've been having problems. I haven't got any other reports. He says, a short-time listener, first-time zapper. Thank you very much. Appreciate that. Love the show and hope to hear many more episodes in the future. A few things about the Bitcoin-backed loans with salt to note. Oh. First, the rates are as high as non-collateralized personal loans, even though you give one or two times the amount in Bitcoin to be held as collateral. That is true. Like, I think my interest rate is like 8% or something, which is kind of a deal because I think they have their regular rate was 12, but I got like a special 8% interest rate. You're right. With something as a pure, verifiable, scarce asset like Bitcoin backing a loan, it should be like a 2% interest loan, right? It should be super low. And I think it will be one day. Second, there seems to be no risk on the side of SALT. Your best bet would be to take a personal loan, getting just as good of a rate from a bank or better with none of the risk, or wait until the space becomes more competitive and you can get rates like 2 or 3%. Unless, of course, you have issues with your credit score, in which case you might not be the best person to take out a loan in the first place. But maybe there is an example where this is beneficial. Again, love the content. Keep up the good work. I actually think you raise a good point. Should someone consider just, if you want to get a loan, take out a loan with the bank? First of all, I will admit I am biased against going to the bank. If I have the ability with my own financial tools to get access to that liquidity, I'm likely to take on a little more risk and maybe even pay a little bit more just because of the amazing capability of taking my magic internet money and getting a loan from it and not having to go to a bank and, you know, ask like a bitch. But that's probably an element to my bias to this. But also, I do like the idea getting access to liquidity without a credit check. I think there are so many people out there. I mean, geez, if you looked at credit cards, debt and interest payments right now and defaults, man, there's so many people that have got them trapped in like multiple credit cards or houses or whatever, or they're going through a divorce and their credit gets wrecked. So to have something that is separate of the credit system that is just based on a hard asset that you own, well, it's the tooling that the rich get. And now it's available to us plebs. So I'm excited to kind of explore it, even though you're right. It is early. The rates are too high. There's additional risk. And eventually this will be institutionalized. Eventually, I think you're right, 2-3%. It's what I would expect it to get to. And if you can wait, you probably should wait. But there's also the flip side of there's some OGs that have been around for a while that have a stash. And they've been sitting on that stash for a decade plus. And they still don't want to sell it, but they'd like to get a little access to that liquidity because that's where they've put all of their money. And, you know, maybe the banks don't like the balance of their bank accounts or something like that. I mean, there's a lot of these scenarios. And I think you're going to see Strike come out with something very compelling in this space, probably within Q1, Q2. We'll see. Sorry about the Troubles Army guy, but really appreciate that boost. Very thoughtful. Thank you for that. Really appreciate it and hope to hear from you soon. And any thoughts you have on my response? Zachilles is here with 4,000 sats.
1: Analysis mode, password 80085.
0: For the IRA discussion, I agree that I don't want to lock most of my savings up in an IRA. I'll continue buying on River and then transferring to a cold wallet. In my case, I already have money in my employer's 401k, so I'm looking to roll that over into Bitcoin-friendly IRA to invest a portion of it, maybe like 50% in Bitcoin, and the rest in traditional stocks and ETFs. Very sensible, Zach. Look very carefully at the stocks and ETFs you pick. And I'm not a financial advisor, but I would challenge you and boost in when you find it, because I don't think you will. Find me a single stock or an ETF that's performed even half as good as Bitcoin. Bitcoin has been the number one performing asset 11 of the last 14 years now. I don't know anything else that does that. Maybe MSTR is it, but that seems like a pretty big risk for a retirement savings investment. Of course, I'm telling you to do Bitcoin, so I'm a jackass. Anyways, I'd just love to know your thoughts on that if you'd like to reply. And thank you for that boost, Zach. It's good to hear from you. Nakamoto6102 is here with 4,000 sats. I don't see BlackRock's video about the, quote, number of Bitcoin can be changed being that bad. Sure, it's a legal disclaimer about the supply cap, and it's wrong, but it's an easy video to share with friends and family. Yeah, you're right. There is some value in that. Just an easy video that, that's true. He goes on to say, also, coming from a name like BlackRock, most folks will not think we're as crazy anymore. It's an easy touch point to get people thinking about money generally and Bitcoin specifically. Are there short videos out there you would prefer to share? It's a good point. There probably are a couple of actual shorts, like literal shorts, which I call tinies. But I think you make a really solid point in that there's brand there and weight behind that brand. And that brand is endorsing Bitcoin. And that brand is saying, hey, you should probably think about the value of money. And that's probably more valuable than that stupid little disclaimer they put on there. That really is not a worry at all. So, yeah. Solid boost. Thanks, Nakamoto6102. It is nice to hear from you. User 8857 is coming in hot with a boost. 9,444 sats. I don't think Bitcoin is mainstream enough for it to have affected the 2024 election. I think the real issue are the socioeconomic issues that most people are dealing with that have unheard or ignored by politicians altogether. That's what allowed Trump to be elected twice, even though these problems haven't really been addressed or actioned on, at least in the last decade. I think that's a little pessimistic, because if the Bitcoiners didn't have an impact, then why did they bend the knee so much? And why are we seeing continued discussion about how they're going to cater them? And then why also have so many Bitcoiners and Bitcoin-friendly folks been implicitly selected for Trump's cabinet? I don't know. Maybe it's the Trumps that are Bitcoiners. I don't think so. I think they're shitcoiners. But I don't know. I agree as well that, you know, it probably wasn't as big as some of the other issues. He goes on to say, my 2025 prediction is that Bitcoin will end at 70,000 for the year. Yeah, you might be right, especially if things get a little wonky. He says, I base this on nothing but feeling the hype around Trump and the likely crashing down as broken promises that spoil the market. Ooh, also very pessimistic. We shall see. You know, the one thing I think you could really say pretty solidly about the previous Trump administration is that he really used the market as a barometer for his success. You may recall that during the original Trump administration, there were even end of day Fridays where Trump would print out the stock market price action for the day and sign it and send it out to some of the bankers. You remember this? Like, he really gauges the success of the market as part of his presidency. And I think that's the one true break on some of these more wild policy ideas. is if the market freaks out too hard, Trump's probably going to course correct. Although I could be wrong. But that's my optimistic take on your kind of pessimistic taste there, 88. But thanks for the boost. It's things to think about, at least. Atone comes in with 2,222 sats. That's a row of ducks. I think the unfortunate part about the El Salvador news, that is that they are making some changes to the Bitcoin policy, isn't so much the changes themselves as the fact that the IMF is twisting their arm into making these changes. The IMF is a predatory institution designed to exploit countries like El Salvador. I recommend people read Hidden Repression by Alex Gladstein to learn more about how the IMF operates. The book even has a Bitcoin angle. Yes, just go look up Alex Gladstein. Although, since you sent this boost on December 22nd, there's a lot of boost this week because I've been gone for a couple weeks. Bitcoin, El Salvador just had their credit rating improved because of this additional funding. So we'll see. I'm going to definitely keep my eye on it. You know, I fantasize about that country really turning things around over the next decade and having a tiny vacation cabin and then maybe just retiring there one day. It's very, very, very beautiful place. So I hope they don't get it wrong. But I'm going to keep my eye on it. You know, it's important that they get it right. Thank you for the boost. Chatty Mike's here with a boost, and it's a row of ducks. Merry Christmas and plus one for the longer shows. I really appreciate the effort. Well, I appreciate the value. Thank you, Chatty Mike. It's always nice to hear from you. Nico the Geek is here with 10,000 sats.
4: Oh my God, this drawer is filled with Fruit Loops.
0: Happy New Year, Boost. 2024 was all about revamping my cold storage security measures. Oh, and finally running a node. Hey, yeah. He says Start9 is a beast. This year, I'll be attempting to convert from exchanges to fully peer-to-peer and setting up some sort of mining rig, looking at BitAx. I dig Gene Bean's idea of this week in Bitcoin mining pool. I'd definitely be interested in one. If we get one going, let me know. Let's go! All right. So let me know how the peer-to-peer stuff goes. Like, are you thinking RoboSats? I do find liquidity over there is a little tight. Sometimes there's just no buy when I want to buy, and there's no sell when I want to sell. I don't sell much. But speaking to the buy angle, I do find that to be a bit. So I'm curious what route you go. Maybe you want to boost in and let us know. Thank you for the boost. And Jin from Matik comes in with 4,035 sats.
6: Well, I'll be dipped.
0: Hi, Chris. I'm in Europe, so I thought about what the Liz Warren anti-crypto army does. And, you know, I just don't care about them. I DCA my Bitcoin anyway, and I have it in self-custody. I found another alternative to the Really, or whatever it is. It does require KYC, but it's called bitty.com, B-I-T-Y.com, and GetBitter, GetBitRR.com, web-based ways to buy Bitcoin. On running a node, currently I wait for Start OS version 0.3.6 to come out. Yeah, I was looking into that. It does look like a really good release. He says, in 2025, I'm definitely going to run one. In the meantime, I had to learn how to run a node another way. Well, there you go. He says you could check out ritzful.com. Well, look at you. You got all the links. Thank you very much. Appreciate the boost, Jin. It's nice to hear from you. Mix is here with 5,000 sats. That's a Jar Jar boost.
9: You're supposed.
0: I'm not concerned about BlackRock at all. I'm glad this growing concern is out there, though, because people need to not buy ETFs. They should hold the real thing. Well said. Well said. That's the whole point of Bitcoin. Thanks, Chris. I get my information on the show and I don't see anywhere else. And it's great to see that we're adding to those node runners. I noticed that. Isn't that great to see? Thanks, Mix. Appreciate the boost. Okay. Amorphous Hage. Nah? No? Amorphous Age.
10: Well,
0: I think I got it. Thank you. And they sent 4,444 sats. That's a big duck.
11: Affleck!
0: He didn't have a boost go through last time, so he sent it again. While I do understand your saltiness on the FUD episode, I appreciate you standing up. I think there's a downside to fighting and arguing. It gives too much publicity to haters and fosters aggressive environment around Bitcoin. The expending this energy on explaining onboarding Bitcoin interested people is more useful. Just ignore the haters. That being said, I appreciate your explanations and setting up the context for newcomers. Yeah, I think that's the balance right there. And, you know, helping people kind of mentally fortify themselves against the onslaught of things that people repeat over and over again until, you know, you hope it becomes true. On the topic of gifting Bitcoin, I would not force Bitcoin onto people this way. When I talk to people about Bitcoin, they seem semi-interested, and then I just shut up. We shouldn't force our interest on other people. However, if people are interested, I'm happy to share. Yeah, I think I pretty much follow that. I generally don't bring it up. I've once or twice brought it up to family members, and it, you know, recently, and it wasn't great. So, you know, I'm kind of with you on that one. Thank you for the boost. I saw there's a bunch of other ones on the below 2,000 SAT cutoff that we do for time, including a couple of new ones in there. Thank you, everybody who boosted in below the 2,000 SAT cutoff as well. And I do read all of them, and I keep them in the notes. Also, shout out to all of you who stream SATs. 52 of you streamed SATs this week, and collectively you helped the show stack 123,484 SATs. When you combine that with all the boosters that we had, the grand total for the show this week, which represents a couple of weeks of shows, or no, there was no show in there. So it's a couple of weeks since the last show. The total is 410,643 SATs. This is a value-for-value podcast, so if you got some value from the analysis or the community, please consider supporting the show with a boost. The easiest way is Fountain, but there's lots of options out there from all the way to a self-hosted sovereign stack. 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You can just boost with Breeze, which is a lightning node in your pocket. There you have it. Thank you, everybody who boosted in. Really appreciate it. It's so nice to be back, and it's nice to be greeted with a bunch of great boosts. Let's get back into it. Over the holiday break, I had a call with the Bitcoin Well, and I want to tell you a bit about it because I didn't know a lot about them. This is not an ad. I learned about the Bitcoin Well from the audience, actually. During a meetup in Toronto, I was talking to a couple different listeners, and they say, you know, we don't really get access to River or this and that, you know, but we do have a company you should check out. It's a great way to stack sats, and it's called the Bitcoin Well. And it turns out, of course, the Bitcoin Well is a Canadian company. They've been around for a bit, and they have features for the Canadian users I never thought were possible and will probably never see from a United States exchange, except for maybe the Bitcoin Well one day. I'll tell you about some of those in a moment. But it turns out they have been rolling out features to the U.S. going on for a couple of years now. And from a high level, what I like about what the Bitcoin Well is doing and why I think it's worth talking about on this show is they don't host a wallet at all. It's straight to your self-custody wallet. Every buy and sell. And this is so brilliant because you just go self-custody from the start. You never have to like transfer later on and figure that out. When you buy the Bitcoin, you either put in your Lightning wallet or your on-chain wallet, and it goes. And their on-chain can be batched if you want, which means you do have to wait, but then it means there's no fees. And of course, the Lightning is instant. You can have multiple wallets in there. So I have, for example, my AlbiHub LNURL address in there, and I have my Fountain. And so if I just want to put 100,000 sats on my Fountain wallet, it's in the dropdown. Buy the sats, drop down, send. It never stays on their systems. You really can't appreciate this until you see it. And in Canada, they have features like if you have sats, say in your AlbiHub, you can zap them to your checking account from your Lightning wallet. You can zap them to your checking account. Boom. They're just right there. You know, I love that. I love that they have like just Lightning integrated for me because it means when I withdraw, I just go right over to Bolts, swap it to Liquid, never leave an on-chain footprint, never pay an on-chain fee. In both the U.S. and in Canada, they have bill pay, which I have yet to use. But if you've got a stash of Bitcoin and you've got some bills you got to pay, or if you're doing what I think is going to be a more and more common trend in 2025, you're taking your whole paycheck in Bitcoin, and then you're putting your day-to-day expenses on a credit card, and then you're paying that whole credit card off at the end of the month, you could use your Bitcoin stash for that. But with the Bitcoin Well, what's unique about their bill pay is you can do it from your Lightning wallet, right? That's just crazy. And they also offer like a direct deposit that auto converts. You set the percent you want in Bitcoin. Your check comes in. They convert whatever amount you set into Bitcoin and immediately send it to your Lightning wallet or your on-chain address. And then the rest goes to cash and you just put it out in your bank account. They make it really smooth to move between the bank account too. Of course, here in the States, you know, ACH is only as fast as it is. But the idea is brilliant because you don't ever have to worry about their security. You don't have to worry about their proof of reserve. You are the custody. I just think that's really great. So I had a call with Conrad Fitzpatrick from the Bitcoin Well. Conrad's been a Bitcoin analyst since like 2018. I think he comes with an economics background. I will link to one of his pieces he's written introducing a sovereignty guide for Bitcoiners and using the Bitcoin Well. I'll put a link in the show notes if you're interested. But I was impressed by both Conrad and the Bitcoin Well. I feel like they're a pretty solid company. They've focused on a lot of features around Bitcoin and Lightning, and they don't have to worry about the Bitcoin storage infrastructure. So they can really build services and take advantage of the programmability of Bitcoin. So it's a lot of the upside of custodial services, but you're the custodian because you have a way to buy and sell and move between accounts, but it's your wallet. They have a 1.2% spread. I'll say that again, a 1.2% spread. So that's how they make their money, which seems like a pretty reasonable rate. And it's a super smooth path to go, you know, cash to sats or sats to cash, especially in Canada, but even here in the States. And I think the bottom line is your keys are always under your control because you're doing the custody, whatever setup you want. And you can have multiple wallets. So like me, like I said, I've got multiple Lightning wallets in there. It's really cool. I like it a lot, and I like the people behind it. So that's the Bitcoin Well. I do have an affiliate link in the show notes. They have like a Bitcoin wishing well. I think you also get extra points and sats. It's a system, and really not the main reason I'm talking about this, but I do have that available. It's probably how I'm going to be stacking my sats going forward. I like River a lot, and I could see, you know, maybe one day having a small cash position in the River savings account where you get 3.8% interest in sats. And then, like I said, I would smash buy if, say, we had a big dip. I could see that strategy. But for a DCA strategy or my day-to-day, hey, I want to top off my Fountain wallet. I want to add some sats to AlbiHub so I can go around and zap some folks. Oh, man, Bitcoin Well is great for that. And then, like, if you want to do, like, a serious buy, they do have an over-the-counter service for, like, big purchases. Like, you're going to make, you know, a big investment. They've got, like, a white-glove service for that, too. But the still kind of same custody setup. It's really a good idea. I really think it's a good idea, and I want to see more Bitcoin services built like this. There's really no reason they can't do this. And so probably how I'm going to recommend most people stack sats is the Bitcoin Well, just because that focus on self-custody and making it so damn smooth and the top-tier Lightning support, love it all. And if you do want to use on-chain, you can batch it. So you don't have to pay fees, even though right now fees are pretty low. So that's my call with the Bitcoin Well. I walked away really impressed. It's nice to see another really great company in this space. I want to take a moment now and review the Jade and BitKey. So Blockstream makes the Jade, and they just announced the Jade Plus. And of course, Block makes BitKey. Now, they're both pretty advanced self-custody solutions when you compare it to, say, leaving your coins on Coinbase. But they're not as complicated, perhaps, as, say, something like a cold card. They're kind of in the middle there. And the BitKey really is the closest to noob-friendly you could probably possibly get with the state of technology right now. I'm not going to call this a comprehensive review. I've only had a limited time experience with both these. Over the holidays, I bought these for family members and set these up for a few family members. But I will follow up on the show if there's any notable developments after long-term use. But here, let's start with the BitKey. So here's some things I like about the BitKey. The app is actually really great. The wallet app, the setup, it's very smooth. The way you use NFC is very clever. The device itself feels excellent. It has no screen. I don't like that. But the device itself feels excellent. You do an NFC tap to talk from the wallet to the device. It's brilliant. The recovery contact is really straightforward. I was able to set myself up as a recovery contact. So if they ever, you know, lost the phone or lost the BitKey or lost both, there is actually a recovery route. There is no seed phrase, though. There's no seed phrase. That's not how you recover this. Block is involved here. It's very much a product for people who like a company behind this kind of device, maybe even a support email. And it does require Block servers to be online to operate fully functionally. There are ways to get your keys out. And, you know, if Block were to go out of business or their servers were offline or something, you could basically break glass and move to a new wallet. You can't use the setup anymore. That's just an inherent aspect of this. Block's a pretty solid company. It's got Jack Dorsey behind it. This is a really solid device. I think they've got a multi-year plan here. So I don't think that's a big threat. But when I am looking at hardware wallets, I'm looking at stuff that, you know, I want to last for a decade. And so with that in mind, I'm not a big fan of the fact that this thing has a built-in battery. It is what it is. but it's got a built-in battery. That battery's probably going to last 3 years, right? I think for a BitKey, that's probably okay. You know, this is great for, say, a kid who's young, but their, you know, their life revolves around mobile. You want something where they can safely self-custody their Bitcoin, where if they lose either device, they're not screwed, and maybe they can move to something else 5 years later. You know, it does require either iOS cloud storage on iOS or Google Drive storage on Android. That's how it does some of its backups. It encrypts the key locally and then backs it up to the cloud storage. So something to consider is you have to have iCloud services or you have to have Google services for that. I think that's another thing that I put in the don't like column for me. But, you know, it's a very smooth device that is almost impossible to screw up and almost impossible to lose your Bitcoin. So for that, that's a huge benchmark for self-custody. But I don't think it's for people that probably listen to this show in the for the most part. Now the Jade, let me talk about the Jade wallet. Now the Jade Plus just came out, but the OG Jade is still great and cheaper. I think the Jade Plus is like 130 US greenbacks or something like that. And the OG Jade, the old Jade now, like $80 now. The old Jade definitely has a worse camera and a smaller screen, but in my opinion, that doesn't really matter. It is a more traditional wallet experience than the BitKey. You can do air-gapped, you can do via USB, you can do via Bluetooth if you're on a mobile device. And the Jade wallet is compatible with, you know, Spectre, Sparrow, Nunchuck, Blue Wallet, Electrum, Keeper. But Jade really sings with the Green wallet from Blockstream. And Green is a really good wallet. I've been kind of sleeping on Green. It's got a nice UI. It's open source. They got mobile versions. They got Win, Mac, Linux, desktop versions. 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The desktop will eventually. You can create the wallet on one device, and then you can have the Green wallet with a watch wallet where it can't do anything but receive and view the balance. It can't spend at all, but you can have multiple watch wallets. And then even if you don't have the Jade, they still offer a lot of great ways, including just using like two-factor authentication apps to secure your stack. I've really started to like the Green wallet. I think people should not sleep on the Green wallet. And Jade itself is open source. Everything about it, really. But including the firmware, it's fully open source. The hardware design, fully open source. The software associated with the Jade wallet, including the Green app, open source. The build process for the Jade wallet itself is deterministic, which means any developer can audit the code and verify that the final software doesn't contain any hidden features or patches or vulnerabilities. And it uses, and this is the part you need to know about, it uses a PIN lockout server, which is kind of part of their main security premise. It is all open source, and users should eventually have the option to run their own lockout server in the future. And the device can work without this PIN server. But this PIN server, which is run by a distributed set of Blockstream servers, is sort of central for the signing process when you use a PIN. But it makes the device itself more resilient to compromise and manipulation because not all the credentials are there. It's part of their overall security design. It allows the device to remain fully open source, but still prevent people from learning how to do physical key extraction. Can you see the catch-22 there? So the private keys, my understanding, please boost in if I'm wrong, but my understanding is the private keys on the Jade wallet are not stored on the device itself, but they're securely generated and then stored on a blind Oracle server accessible only through your PIN and a special QR code scanning during transactions if you use the QR workflow. So it's a decentralized set of servers, they say, for the signing process. They claim it makes it more resilient to server compromise or manipulation compared to like a single server solution. You don't have to use it, but it does make things a lot smoother. You do have offline key storage. The Jade doesn't require the internet. There are ways to use it fully air-gapped. But because it is all open source, this was their solution. They've also made it possible for users to verify the device was produced by Blockstream. There's ways you can essentially authenticate and verify the device. I think collectively it does make the Jade a pretty secure option, and it's nice. It's really easy to use, especially with Green. But there are a couple things I don't like. It has a battery again. My research confirms the device can still work off of USB-C even with a totally dead battery, and they expect the battery to last 3-ish years. But my concern here is, Could this battery swell one day? I would just prefer a battery-free version of this device. I want something where I can be a good little hodler and it sits somewhere securely for a decade, right? Because Green makes that possible with the watch wallets, where you can still generate new receiving addresses. You can still view your balance. You just can't withdraw. So I want to be a good little hodler and I want to put this thing away for 10 years. Well, what happens when I come back and like the battery's swollen up and exploded? Is that a possibility? I just don't know. I guess that's something I'll find out with my long-term usage of the Jade. I'll check back in with the BitKey user and the Jade user, and I think I'm going to buy myself a Jade Pro eventually and, you know, get a little more hands-on, a little bit more experience with it. But I really was impressed with the BitKey for new users and people that are, you know, looking for a real safe way to get off of an exchange or something like that, but they're very intimidated by cold storage. I think the Jade sits in very nicely between the BitKey and the cold card. Cold card's still a great champ because the cold card doesn't require any kind of key signing servers, doesn't have a battery built into it, right? Like the cold card still is sort of, in my opinion, a serious contender. But I've heard from some people that it's a little intimidating to use. I don't find the Jade at all intimidating. I sat down and started to understand it immediately. I think people will really like it. And I think the Jade Plus, or I think maybe they're calling it the Plus. I don't know. Yeah, the Jade Plus, not the Pro. It looks like an even better device. So there you go. That's my take on the BitKey and the Jade. I got some updates for you. We'll start with the bad news and then we'll end with the good news. Coinbase has apparently given up all the goods on one of their users, and this user has been sentenced to 2 years for Bitcoin tax fraud. An early Bitcoin investor and Coinbase user named Frank Richard was sentenced for 2 years in prison last month for falsely underreporting capital gains linked to $3.7 million worth of Bitcoin sales. He's been ordered to hand over his private keys and to allow U.S. officials to access all of his digital assets currently valued at $124 million. Frank began investing in Bitcoin in 2011. He reportedly acquired 1,366 Bitcoin through Coinbase. In 2015, when Bitcoin peaked at approximately $495, he then used some of the proceeds to purchase a home in Park City, Utah. Frank then concealed some of his profits from his sales between 2017 and 2019 by providing false information to his accountant, claiming he had purchased the Bitcoins at a higher price than he actually did. He now owes the government around $1 million in restitution from the criminal case and must provide any physical devices, along with any public keys, private keys, seed phrases, or passphrases used to store his coins. This is by the ruling of the U.S. District Judge Robert Pittman on Monday of this week in a federal court in Austin, Texas. Prosecutors have requested the judge to force Frank to reveal the location of at least 1,287 Bitcoin. He moved in a 2020 mixing service, which are now worth over $124 million after more than doubling in value last year. I mean, the thing that really jumps out to me in this story is, first of all, I feel really bad for this guy. I mean, you have to appreciate that when this guy was balling in and buying 1,366 Bitcoin in 2011, the entire world was telling him he was an idiot. His government was telling him it was magic internet money that wasn't worth anything, right? There wasn't the clarity that we have now. So I think we have to keep that context in mind when we talk about this case. But we know all of this. We know the amounts. We know where he transferred. We know we transferred it to a mixing address because Coinbase has all of that information. And that's the other thing I take away from this. What I don't understand is why he can't just pay restitution. I don't understand why they then get to seize all of his Bitcoin. I don't like that. And you got to wonder that if we make a strategic reserve out of our seized Bitcoin, if that doesn't incentivize law agencies to seize more Bitcoin. Okay, one last bad story. There is a Bitcoin policy in the UK that has been released. The crypto asset service providers due diligence and reporting requirements for 2025. Quote, what is being proposed? Quote, under the Crypto Asset Reporting Framework, or CARF, it is proposed that tax authorities worldwide will gather and have access to information on cryptocurrency transactions, allegedly to combat tax evasion and ensure compliance with tax laws. worldwide tax laws. So that's a stinker. I'll have links to that, more information. Man, talk about a bad idea. Talk about a bad idea. And then here's some good news for you to wrap up the updates. AlbiHub 1.13.0 is out. It's got some new apps, some nice new features. Check out the App Store. An auto-unlock feature for self-hosted hubs, extra information about pending closed channels, and some security improvements for isolated apps and budgeting. Very nice to see AlbiHub 1.13.0. And then last but not least in our update, we have news about a new 45-megawatt Bitcoin mine that is opening in Memphis.
6: Ohm, a cryptocurrency mining facility, is now under construction on South Mendenhall near Shelby Drive. It all sounds great, but with that construction comes questions about MLG&W's agreement to provide energy for a process that requires large amounts of power to run. WRG's Mike Sirianni spoke with a city council member about those concerns.
9: There is that concern. There's definitely that concern and that worry because it takes a lot of power.
10: Memphis City Councilman Dr. Jeff Warren sounding off after Merkle Standard, a California-based digital mining group, gets the go-ahead to build a crypto mining facility in southeast Memphis.
9: The issue with all of these data centers, whether they be Bitcoin mining or AI centers, is what do they do to the local power grid?
10: Warren, referring to Elon Musk's supercomputer in southwest Memphis and the massive amounts of power required for operation, concerns expressed during a public meeting in August.
11: We had too many times of blackouts and, you know, boil your water kind of things last year.
10: MLGW has reportedly signed a five-year contract with Merkle Standard, providing 45 megawatts during low demand times, cutting that supply back to 5 megawatts during high energy demand.
0: And that's the key thing. And that's something that Elon's AI data center cannot do. The Bitcoin miners can buy that power when it's available and they can taper. And you will not even notice as a Bitcoin user. But you would notice as an XAI user if all of a sudden your time to get an answer went way up. Or you would notice as a Netflix user if all of a sudden you had to pull from a data center further away and your video had to buffer a lot more. But you don't notice on the Bitcoin network if this facility in Memphis has to spin down a little bit. This is a key thing to understand about Bitcoin mining that is going to be a huge differentiator between AI data centers.
10: MLGW has reportedly signed a five-year contract with Merkle Standard, providing 45 megawatts during low-demand times, cutting that supply back to 5 megawatts during high energy demand.
9: And I think they'll be the first to go out of the system to make sure that we don't gray out or have other people have to have rolling blackouts.
10: Construction on South Mendenhall is mostly shrouded from view, with a number of metal container buildings to house data processing systems. While Councilman Warren wants to see these data centers using solar power and renewable energy, he also wants zoning changes that allow for more oversight.
0: So you don't necessarily, I mean, you can, but you don't necessarily want to add the solar or other renewable energy at the data center site. What you want to do is have the power grid invest in renewable energies. You want to have the power operators of that, you know, local area invest and take the revenue that they're getting from the Bitcoin mining to build that out. And then it's part of the overall mix for the entire grid. So that way, when Bob and Jill choose to charge their EV at 4 p.m. when everybody's getting home, the grid has the supply for that, and it can actually charge that EV with renewable energy. So you can put it at the data center. But you benefit immensely, and everyone benefits, if the investment is used wisely by the power company.
10: Solar power and renewable energy. He also wants zoning changes that allow for more oversight.
9: And we don't have those yet. We don't have them on a local level. We don't have them on a state level. And we don't have them on a national level.
10: For your news leader in Southeast Memphis,
0: yeah.
10: I'm Mike Sirianni, WREG News Channel 3.
0: Thanks, Mike. You know, just more rules. That's what they need. If we just had more rules. All right. This is the final clip of the week. It comes from the folks over at Simply Bitcoin on their X account, and it is the former finance professor, Tad Smith. it's a brilliant clip because he had a massive realization. He says, you know, after 25 years of teaching finance, it took me this long at the age of 58 to really appreciate how the money printer impacts all of us. And I think I want to play this clip because we all should have a little grace for these individuals. These folks that are finance experts that have lived in a system that has always been this way, basically their entire adult life. And it is so hard to understand Bitcoin inside that system. It's like the deeper you are, the harder it is to see the cracks, I suppose. And, well, Tad here kind of makes it clear. And I think we should all use this as a moment to kind of reflect on that.
12: I didn't realize that if the average year the money printer goes, call it 8 to 10%, even in the Western countries, even in the OECD nations, and the average return on the S&P 500 is, call it 9-ish percent, including dividends, maybe 9.7, maybe a little less, that it means that all of the work of the S&P 500, all of the value created there is actually the money printer. That to me was startling. I mean, to think about that, the fundamental notion that in a closed system or even an open system, when you're printing money at the rate of 8 to 10% a year, everything is losing value and the things that appear to be gaining value are not gaining value. They're just keeping you even. So you can put all your money in the S&P 500 and you're not gaining any relative wealth at all. That's a startling insight. I mean, when you really think about the entire value of the S&P 500, on average, over a long period of time, not even a long period of time, is equivalent to the money printer. That's, to me, a shock. And it was a shock that said, oh my goodness, how do you think about creating wealth that is relatively greater in this economy? And you have to look hard. The other thing you can imagine is I could tell you about Sharpe ratios and diversification. I could tell you all these different things. And, you know, it's interesting. You can take a concept like diversification of risk, and at a top level, it can be a very powerful and useful tool. But if you are so focused on the mechanistic aspect of that, you can step back and miss the forest, which is in a highly diversified portfolio, it's unbelievably hard to pick up relative amounts of wealth. It is. Diversifying your portfolio, however you do it, is by and large going to reduce your incremental

let's check in on the state of the network before we wrap up. This episode is finishing at block height 878,382. The price is currently 94,350 U.S. greenbacks. My favorite statistic, sats per dollar, sitting at 1,060 sats to one U.S. greenback. There are 20,564 reachable Bitcoin nodes. Be great to see that crack 21,000 in the next month or so. But we are not at an all-time high. In fact, we are down 12.8% from our all-time high 22 days ago on December 17th, 2024. However, I'm not complaining about 90-something Bitcoin. I'm just not going to do it, guys. The state of the Bitcoin network is really strong, and 90,000 Bitcoin is A-OK by me. Thank you so much for listening to This Week in Bitcoin. Links at thisweekinbitcoin.show. I'd love to have you boost in to see what else you'd like to hear from the show, what I missed, or any takes on what I talked about, and also if you're planning and how you're planning for inflation to last for a long time. Please consider sharing the show with somebody. I don't know. Maybe you got a friend that's Bitcoin curious, or a family member, or somebody else that wants to follow the Bitcoin news and understand it at a macro level. Please consider sending them this show. Now, I am going to wrap it up with a value for value track. That means if you boost during the song, you support the artist. 90% of your sats go directly to the artist. And I got a good one for you. I think this is perhaps the number one song in the value verse right now. It's You Sure Did by June and the Jets. See you next week.

0: Brent's asked a question that I've been chewing on now for the last couple of days, and that is, do we think that Graphene OS is ready for the family? Would you give it to your parents?
1: Ooh, I think I would, actually. My answer is yes. I realized that my parents were like, we need new phones. So I got them, as you do, Pixel 8s, and I'm here in town with them, and I figured, what better way of spending our precious time together than to get their new phone set up? And I thought, geez, I'm going to throw them on Graphene because they care about their privacy and they've cared about, following my advice for the last many years and with their phones. And then it hit me. Holy geez, I'm giving them like a really niche OS that is not vetted by the manufacturer in any way. If anything, they're slightly hostile towards. And I'm perfectly okay with that.
0: It's kind of like switching a family member to Linux, isn't
2: it? Oh, yeah.
0: If you're there to support them, I think it's pretty viable. The only reason why I say that, though, is because I hear from people out there, like, and you, Wes, too, that have problems with, say, things like the Cash App and certain banking applications.
2: Yeah, I could see it being dependent. Like, I feel like there's some parents that, the phone is kind of like a phone and, like, messaging and stuff, and that would probably work great. If they're, like, a person who uses their phone for their business or for, like, something very specific use cases, maybe that'd be trickier.
0: Yeah, but, it's kind of, I was talking about they care about their privacy, but I care about their privacy, too. And it's like, I don't want them getting exploited. So when they ask me for my advice, like, I really do want to recommend Graphene OS because I don't want them essentially being preyed upon by predatory platforms.
2: And it is really good.
0: Yeah, it is pretty good. But then there are things you run into that we're about to get into today that end up breaking. And it's not even a fault of Graphene OS, but sort of the wider ecosystem that Android finds itself in.

0: Hello, friends, and welcome back to your weekly Linux talk show. My name is Chris.
1: My name is Wes.
2: And my name is Brent.
0: Hello, gentlemen. Coming up on the show today, Brent's had a pretty bad hardware week, and we're going to dig in and see what we can solve. Plus, why it looks like those open source Android distributions are taking another hit this week, and a new two-factor authentication tool that we just love and got to tell you about. And then we'll round out the show with some great boosts and a pick that's so good we should have made the whole show about it. So it's it's a banger, everybody. So let's kick it off by saying hello to our virtual lug. Hello, Mumble Room. Time-appropriate greetings.
3: 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What
4: up? Hey, Chris. Hey, Russ.
2: How's it going?
4: Hello, Brent.
0: That's a powerful showing right there. We got a good showing in the on-air and a nice showing up there in the quiet listening. Hello, Mumble Room. 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I have some exciting housekeeping to announce. We officially have declared, I should have some sort of like declaration, but I don't, a Toronto meetup, Thursday, August 29th. Right now, it's tentatively planned at the Amsterdam Brewhouse. I say tentatively because I'm open to suggestions. It will be at 6 p.m. local time. The meetup page is in Pacific time because meetup.com doesn't support time zones.
1: Time zones are hard.
0: Yeah.
1: Programmers hate them.
0: So it's going to be the wrong time zone on the meetup page, but it's 6 p.m. local time, and rumor has it, show mascot Golden Dragon might be whipping up some special stickers for the meetup.
1: No way.
0: Yeah, if the timing works out. And Brentley may also be making it to the special Toronto meetup.
2: I've been looking forward to us doing a Canada meetup, but Toronto specifically, a meetup in Toronto for 4 years now. So I'm excited that you boys will be in the neighborhood.
1: Seems like a shame if you somehow missed it.
0: Yeah.
1: Of all people.
0: I know.
2: Well, and this all came about by pure coincidence that I was planning a trip out here that I didn't really even tell any of you guys about. Not for any particular reason. And then Alex was like, hey, I'm going to kind of be in that neck of the woods like a couple hours from where you're going to end up just at the exact same time. So we should do something. And sure enough, we're doing something.
0: Yeah. So the big thing that we're working on, and the reason why I'm going to be there too, is we're doing a massive infrastructure migration behind the scenes here at Jupiter Broadcasting. And we're moving to a colo location that a listener is building out and is helping us out with. And we're going to move from VPSs to a physical box that's going to be, you know, Proxmox at the base layer with a bunch of NixOS systems in the VMs. And we're going to start building that out over the next few months. But step one is getting the server racked and powered on and online. Alex from the Self-Hosted Podcast has been doing tremendous work, not only planning this stuff and speccing the server and building it out, but some of the contingency things he's considered and building into this are just fantastic. And I'm sure we'll be getting into a lot of that on the Self-Hosted Podcast.
1: You better.
0: So we'll be moving to Toronto for the JB infrastructure. So hopefully Brent can keep a watchful eye on everything.
2: Wait, I have a question. How do you feel about having, you know, your main data in a different country?
0: I mean, as long as you kind of like keep an eye on it, I'm fine. I assume you're going to be moving to location to keep watch, so I'm feeling pretty comfortable.
2: Yeah, there's a loft there. I'll be all right.
0: Yeah, there you go. around the corner, we also have another meetup that is in the works. Saturday, September 7th, there's going to be a Sacramento lug. It is listener Jeff's event that he's put together, and he's trying to start a lug in the Sacramento area. And I wanted to give out a special mention of this because I think it's a fantastic idea. September 7th, 10 a.m. at the Temple Coffee Roasters on South Street in Sacramento. Details will
5: be very
0: linked.
5: Excited. Thank
0: yes.
5: you, guys.
0: I'm really glad you're doing it, Jeff. So give it a big plug. If you're in the Sac area and you want to get together with some fellow JB listeners and talk Linux, Saturday, September 7th, 2024, 10 a.m. to 2 p.m. And we'll put a link to that in the show notes, too, because Jeff's also testing out that new meetup platform that we're experimenting
1: oh,
0: with.
1: Oh, great.
0: Yeah. So there you go. A lot going on in the next couple of weeks, and we just wanted you to be aware.
2: Oh, there's actually a meetup that we forgot about here.
0: Uh-oh.
2: It turns out we have another one.
0: You're telling me, Brent, we have more meetups?
2: Yeah. And I forgot about this one, but I shouldn't because it's all about where I'm going to be. I'm going to be in Berlin in September, mid-September. So we have a little meetup set up Saturday, September 14th in Berlin. If you want to join me there, please do.
0: Oh my gosh, so many. I guess if there was only some way to keep track of them. What's that? Meetup.com/Jupiter Broadcasting? Oh, okay, good to know. So Brent's had kind of a rough week. Framework laptop's acting up a bit. B-Link's acting up a bit. What's going on, buddy?
2: Well, you know, you grab all your equipment and all your essential technology stuff and you do a cross-country road trip and you think it's all going to work on the other end. And turns out that's not always the case. So I decided, you know, I'm hanging out with my parents for a week here and maybe a little bit longer. And so I thought I'm going to bring my setup. I bought that new little B-Link, if you remember, and I was excited to like have a dedicated working space. So I brought like the mechanical keyboard that was given to me by a dear listener and the little B-Link, and I got my 4K monitor, and you know, I'm going to be well set up when I'm working over here. I ran into some issues with the little B-Link that I hadn't, of course, previously.
0: Uh-oh.
2: One of the ones is, you know, I plugged in my headphones for that early Monday morning meeting and no sound. I realized I'd never really done a meeting with this thing before, but no sound, couldn't solve it. So I had to yank out the framework and get that going for the meeting. So the B-Link, I got to solve that. If someone can help me, please, please do.
1: This is just like the onboard sound output?
2: Yeah, like the output's great. Like I've been listening to music for, what, weeks on this thing. The input, not so great. So it doesn't take my mic input in any way.
1: Oh, it's just that side. Okay.
2: Yeah, it currently is because I'm using that little B-Link today to do this podcasting, which is also the first time, you know, just
1: and
2: pulling
1: we,
2: out
1: we
2: of
1: the
2: stops.
1: We do seem to be hearing you.
2: Yes, but I'm using an audio interface for that. So it's bypassing, you know, the little 3.5 millimeter jack on the front of it. So it might have something to do with the jack. Maybe it's a hardware issue. Maybe it's a software issue. I got to look into it. But so that's, you know.
1: Yeah, having to carry like a secondary interface. I mean, they do make small interfaces, but just kind of takes away from the whole little, yeah, you know, portable form factor idea.
0: You know what I have done, though? It's a compromise, but for my B-Link, and I've recommended this before, but I'm going to give it a plug again because it's been fantastic. I've used it for multiple calls. The Anker PowerComp S330 USB speakerphone. Rolls right off the tongue. But it's a tiny little flat speaker that has A or C, and it has a mic array on there. So you actually get pretty good pickup, and I just kind of put it by my keyboard. And it also has a hardware mute built into it that doesn't register in the software call, so they can't tell you're muted, but you can hit a mute button right there on the speaker, as well as for some apps, you can answer the call with a button. And it's got volume controls. They're all soft touches, but they work really well. And so this is what I use as my lazy sound device for the B-Link, period. This is what all my playback comes out of, all of my, you know, any kind of voice dictation I'm doing for like search or any kind of meeting I'm on, all gets captured by this guy. It does all my sound because for the B-Link, it's just, it's a quick and dirty work machine. I want to be able to hear something if I play a video or I take a call, but I don't need it in high fidelity. And the speaker works pretty good for that. And I just put it kind of on the table with me. You know, by my key, sort of near my keyboard, and it does a great job of picking me up perfectly. You know, I sound better than 90% of the other people in the call.
1: Really? Oh, we should have had you call into the show.
0: I know.
1: This thing.
0: I mean, it's not going to sound as good as this microphone, but it's like $59 right now with a $10 coupon on Amazon.
2: You know, I've been running laptops as my main machine for so long that I forgot all of those like peripherals that are built in that you don't even really. You don't think about, but then you really miss once you get a desktop PC and you're like, oh, wait, it doesn't come with speakers. I got to solve this one.
1: Listener Jeff wonders, have you checked the BIOS? You know, it's like, is the mic possibly disabled in there?
2: That's actually a great idea. I will dive into the BIOS. How about I don't do it during the show, but I'll do it after the show.
0: Okay, I'm also assuming then, if we're just going to ask troubleshooting questions here, I'm assuming that you've launched PUVA control and made sure it's not like in digital mode or something like that.
2: That was right? Exactly the very first thing I did.
0: Yeah, I assumed. Yeah, yeah, okay.
1: You got to check with these things.
0: You do, just because you know you're going to hear people send that in. So
1: see, but he hasn't rebooted to try it because the tab.
2: See, but the weird thing that I found in PUVA control is that I've not seen before is when, you know, how you can pick the profile that your certain audio controller is using.
0: Yeah.
2: So I got, you know, off, which is nice, Pro Audio, and play hi-fi quality music. I've never seen that one before, so that's a new one to me. So I don't know what's
0: sus.
2: Going on.
0: Yeah, I know. That's sus.
2: Usually you see like audio duplex or whatever, which seems like the thing I want, but that's not available. So I don't know. I don't know.
0: You know, it is interesting our takes on this, right? Because I literally have never used the onboard sound on the Beeline.
1: You could have steered him clear if you knew, but
0: well,
1: you didn't even try
0: it. It's just how my approach to this type of hardware is I just never engage with the onboard audio regardless. If I didn't use this Anchor, I would have used a USB audio interface, and it just never would have been a consideration because I've just, over the years, I've had like buzzy audio or these kinds of problems, and personally, one of the nice things about a desktop is you can mix and match components like this.
2: Well, you know, one thing I was looking forward to the most is how quiet this thing is. So I thought,
0: yeah,
2: hey, I'm going to rock it for my meetings and stuff and have the, you know, the quietest audio. It turns out that was true because you don't get any audio at all. But yeah, at least for the podcast today, it's working great.
0: My other pro, just meet if you want, just works 100% of the time meeting audio for Linux. Is I forget who makes mine. I've talked about it before on the show, but gaming headsets that have a 2.4 or whatever radio, an actual like USB dongle,
1: on the RF headsets,
0: and they're doing RF, and then they show up to the Linux machine as a sound interface, and the output and input are just the headphones going over RF. So there's no Bluetooth pairing, there's no Bluetooth sleeping, there's no Bluetooth delay. And it just shows up as an always on, even if your headphones are dead, even if they're not charged at all, the USB device is always there. So it's always the default. Every time the browser launches, the audio device is always there. And guess what? That means it always works in your meetings because it's the changing of the audio devices and the browser maybe not being closed or open in between. All of this that adds to the, I would say, brittleness of Linux audio in a Zoom call or something, or like a, you know, a Nextcloud meet. So if you can do a static, always there audio device that's there every time the machine boots, every single time the browser launches, you'll have a better time. And so that's why I'll either go with one of these little RF USB audio dongles for headphones, usually like the gaming headphones, or I'll do something like this Anchor because it's always physically plugged in. And then it means every time I launch my browser, it's always got the right input and output.
2: These are great tips. Great, great tips. Thank you. I guess I got to up my game. So speaking of the B-Link, there's a couple more things I discovered, though, pushing this thing a little bit because...
1: Oh, no.
2: So I did this great thing and I bought like the cheap version that came with 8 gigs of memory because I had some memory on the shelf just sitting there and I threw it in, which was like going to give me 16 gigs of RAM. And I thought,
0: sure,
2: I'm you know, this machine specifically, I'm buying to give me a very targeted workspace for a very specific, you know, I wanted this as just my day job computer, basically. I'm not going to do any crazy, like, Linux Unplugged tinkering on this thing. It's exactly the opposite of what I want to do with this little box.
0: Right, we talked about it. It's like a mission purpose-built machine.
2: Yeah.
0: One tool for the job. It's not going to do anything else.
2: And it's been great for that. Until this week, you know, we're at Nextcloud. We're getting ready for a release, so we're doing a bunch of, like, video recording and all this stuff. And turns out I'm being reminded in a deep way that 16 gigs just is not enough. I thought I could get away with it with this like minimalistic computer. Too many tabs. And so I'm deeply suffering over here. And please send RAM.
0: Do you remember, Brent, could you pop in 32 gigs of RAM into that hardware?
2: I think this thing officially supports 32, but I'm seeing reports that it can actually handle up to 64, so I'm tempted to try that route. Because really, RAM's the kind of thing that you max it out and it's like future-proofing, right? And
0: how many times do you really want to open your computer up to begin with, right? You want to get in there once or twice at most, really.
2: I should have done that from the start, really.
1: If you don't have enough RAM, it really hinders the sorts of weird K-exec situations you can do. So yeah, I don't want to have that covered.
0: Honestly, you know, at first, I had a funny journey with this because we were chatting about this the other night off air. And Brent was complaining about 16 gigs being insufficient for all his browser tabs. And I'm just like thinking to myself, oh, Brent and his browser tabs. Because I've got the same machine with 16 gigs of RAM. And I'm like, it's fine. And then maybe 15 minutes later, I decided, well, let's launch Steam. Oh, it wants to render shaders. Okay, I'll let it do that. Okay, while it's rendering shaders, I'll go do an update because of course, what I'm fiddling with my computer. And so then I go do like a, you know, a Nix rebuild. And I don't know, maybe I had the browser open. Maybe I might have also done a Flatpak update. I don't know, at the same time. But the machine immediately spiked up to like 12 gigs of RAM usage and just came to an absolute crawl. And I realized Brent's right. These machines do need more than 16 gigs of RAM because sometimes I just do jackassery on my computer and do things that nobody should do at the same time. Render Vulkan shaders, update your Flatpaks, and rebuild your NixOS installation. But, you know, I got ADD, I guess.
2: But that's just it. Like, I was seeing these as the purpose-built, single-use, minimalistic machine. So I thought, okay, I can reduce things here and there. That's not a big deal. You know, it hardly sips, you know, it just sips power, and it's, you know, I thought I could keep things nice and simple, but they're so capable. And that's where it gets. Like, you can push these things, and they are impressive, but I just didn't allocate enough memory. It sounds like you didn't either. So, hey, you can we get a deal on memory from somewhere? Two for one?
0: Listener Jeff in the chat room suggests that maybe you could just steal from the Dev One, you know? Pop it open and
2: That's hilarious. You know, the memory I actually put in this thing is the stuff that came stock on the Dev One because I upgraded that one and I had RAM sitting on the shelf.
0: There you go. That's a little tricky though when you're traveling, Brent.
2: Yeah,
0: you know?
2: I know. And I checked and there's no said RAM here locally despite being in a bigger city. So I got to order some in. We'll see.
0: Can I ask you something? Have you considered a Firefox memory saver extension? You know, those ones that like unload your tabs and stuff when you're not using them.
2: Do you have one to recommend?
0: I don't know if I do. I know they're out there. And I don't even know. Maybe Firefox is building this in more now, but it's clearly not working for you if it is.
1: There are also like session plugins.
0: Yes. I was going to mention there's that too.
1: So you could sort of close Windows, but then open the whole Windows or set of Windows back up.
2: I have been using one called OneTab. And there's like a giant button and you hit it and it'll just hoover up all your current tabs in your current window and just throw them into some background, I guess, bookmarking style.
0: Do you
2: service?
0: Have Firefox open right now?
2: Oh, yeah. Multiple tabs.
0: What happens?
2: Which one do you want?
0: Okay. Open up a new tab and just tell me what happens if you go to about:unloads.
2: Oh, no. About unloads?
0: Unloads. Yeah.
2: Oh, I'm scared to hit enter.
0: No, it doesn't do anything.
2: Okay. What do you want?
0: Well, so you should see, do you see the tab unloading screen now?
2: I do.
0: Yeah. And so I guess a way in here is you can manually use this tool built into Firefox to unload certain tabs and free up memory, but keep them open. So next time you go to use them, they would resume.
2: You know, I thought it would just handle like if
0: me too. I think it must.
2: Human hasn't seen page in, you know, 12 hours, then unload or something like that.
0: I think this is just to expose that feature to you.
2: I love this.
0: I think it does.
2: I'm going to bookmark this.
0: But
2: thank
0: you. Perhaps not aggressive enough for you with your tighter memory environment.
1: You may also want to check out about:memory, and you can see a bunch of Firefox memory.
0: Oh, yeah, there you go.
1: Out.
0: About:memory. That's another good one.
2: Thank you, gentlemen, upgrading me. I will still get more RAM because I don't think I can squeeze into 16.
0: Oh, you found my headset. Thank you, Wes.
1: Yeah, was that the one?
0: I purchased this on May 3rd, 2020.
1: Yeah, I found it in 2020 show notes.
0: That is the exact one. Thank you. Yes, and it's $80, and I still use it to this day. The battery is still great 4 years later.
1: The Corsair Void RGB Elite Wireless Premium Gaming Headset.
0: My boy uses it, too. When he's over, he'll take it and use it for gaming. But I just use it for meetings.
1: Adulting.
0: All right, Brent. Well, so it sounds like the real solution, though, would be to try to get this thing up to like 32 minimum.
2: Yeah, I mean, if you're going to upgrade, go all the way, right? So I think let's try the 64 out.
0: In the meantime, though, you might try to practice some sort of memory management with Firefox. Or
2: that takes discipline. Now, I will say, and I think this might be related, I've had issues sleeping the B-Link. It seems like it sleeps, but then it just gives me a black screen with the mouse cursor floating around and the monitor is still totally active.
1: Jeez.
2: Although, Wes, you were kind enough to help me try to solve this and you sent me one command and it failed because it complained of not having enough memory. So I think...
1: Yeah, have you tried that again yet?
2: No, this morning I rebooted for the podcast, but I haven't actually tried again. So we'll give it a go after the show.
0: In the OS that you're using, Brent, you have a lot of flexibility in what out of memory killer you use. Uh-huh. And there's a real simple one on the documentation wiki site to just set up and it will start kind of preemptively killing some of your user space applications before your whole system goes down.
1: it's pretty neat, right? Like, we've, over the past, I don't know, 5 years on the show, we've kind of documented as those features have gotten developed, just the better memory, user space memory options, or like the, you know, the pressure stall information that, that you can get now.
0: Yeah, it specifically will monitor your memory pressure. And that's one of the things it takes into consideration. And I found that to be pretty helpful.
2: I did, in trying to troubleshoot this, enable ZRAM swap too, because I figured, how can that hurt?
0: Oh, yeah, sure, sure. Did it help at all? Did you notice any difference?
2: I will say, I don't know yet, because I went and closed everything before pushing it this morning. So I will report back on how that goes. I'm hoping it helps.
0: What did we figure out with the sleep? What's going on? Why aren't these B-Links sleeping properly?
1: I don't think we know yet. I mean, because Brent was prohibited from doing much diagnostics.
0: You dug into something, though, that said like S3 sleep had been sort of deprecated on these things?
1: Yeah, I don't know if that applies to the model that Brent has or not.
2: To be clear, the model that I do have is the B-Link Serif 5, just if anyone's out there hoping to help me.
1: We were poking around in like /sys/power. They've got /state and /memsleep. And I guess memsleep tells you some options, like what sleep things are available, at least like at the kernel level. So like S2 idle is one on mine and deep is another one. And it seemed like Brent's system was reporting both of those. On my system, it was set to deep, and my system does suspend. This is just my ThinkPad. But then in experimenting this, I changed it manually to S2 idle and then forgot about it. And yeah, it turns out when you know, it would quote unquote sleep and go into a semi-low power state, but not actually
0: still drains
1: a deep
0: the battery.
1: Sleep.
0: Though, yeah.
1: I came back and I was like, oh,
0: it's
1: no.
0: Dead.
1: So that at least works. So I wonder, like, it's interesting that the kernel's showing that. Is it not getting properly triggered? Is something else going on?
0: And then here I am again. Exact opposite side. I've literally never once ever tried to sleep my B-Link ever.
1: Yeah,
2: you just leave that thing on like a monster.
1: It's like a desktop, right?
0: I do. I because every time I turn a computer off, it dies on me. So I've just started leaving them on, and then I put the monitor on a smart plug. Actually, the computer's on a smart plug too, and I just fire it on and off with automations and Home Assistant. I find that much more reliable.
2: Okay.
0: You know? So the trick is don't turn it off, Brent.
2: I wonder if I should learn from you or not in this case. So
0: you're turning it off wrong.
2: Yeah, clearly. Now, I did have one more hardware failure this week, but that's one last one. You ready for it?
0: Yeah. Okay. What what happened?
2: It's been a hard week. So I've got my framework with me because I travel everywhere with that thing. It's been awesome. And, you know, with some of these hardware woes with the B-Link, I thought, okay, I got to lean on the framework a little bit more. Well, it turns out, you know, I had a late night session that I was trying to get done real fast, and it took me about 20 minutes to log in because all of a sudden the keyboard decided to not exactly behave. So I've got a cluster of about 4 keys around like O, P, and that, like, you know, the pluses, and they just decide to not respond reliably. They just, so anytime I'd type in my password, which of course requires one of those keys.
1: Oh no.
2: It would not register. But for some reason at the password dialog, it like in a serious way, like maybe 0.5% of the time it would register the key when I would hit it. So it took me 20 minutes because I was trying to log in and find all these workarounds. How do I just log in to get this work done without using the key in my password? And it turned out I found after a while that I could fondle the keyboard in a certain way and it would eventually register like a host of key, like 20 different characters. And one of them was the one I needed in my password. And I could delete all the characters I didn't need and eventually log in.
0: Wow.
2: It was rough, and I immediately enabled fingerprint logging in, so that was a good thing. But yeah, so I got a little something going on with the framework keyboard. I think
0: damaged in the trip, maybe.
2: Well, I didn't think of that, but it sounds like maybe, or perhaps it was jiggled or something, and the
0: loose connection.
2: Yeah, loose connection is exactly what I was thinking. So I have to take that thing apart and maybe, you know, try to clean a little bit. And I had some keys off thinking maybe it was a little piece of, I don't know, debris or something that got in the keys, but it wasn't that at all. And Chris, there wasn't that much cat hair, so it wasn't that either.
0: I mean, the nice thing is you can take it apart.
2: Yeah, well, that's just it, right? So I feel less bad that seems broken because the path to fixing is a lot easier than a lot of these other machines. So I have yet to peel this thing apart, but when I do, it's easy to do. But man, I was pretty depressed by the end of the week with all these hardware issues.
0: I bet. Yeah. That's like, it's, and these are problems you think that are solved and now they're unsolved. And you're like, wait a minute. No, I'm in the middle of a trip. I need this all to work. That's why I've set this up the way it is. I solved this already.
2: It worked a couple days ago, I promise.
0: Yeah. But it does sound like maybe there's like a new hardware project on the horizon.
2: There is. I thought this up. You know, I'm here to visit family, and I've got some extended family that lives in this area too. And so the whole point is to like spend time with family. And so my mind has been thinking about family quite a bit. And I have a grandfather who, you know, he used to go to a cottage that he'd have here on a river, and he grew up there and lived there as long as he possibly could. And his health has deteriorated in the last few years, and he just hasn't been able to be at the cottage that's like the most meaningful place for him in his whole life. You know, his father owned that place. His grandfather was there. So it's like a multi-generational place for my family. And, you know, I'm here partly to visit my grandfather too. You know, he's getting older and all that stuff. And I had this brilliant idea, of course, Chris, as you know, sitting in a hot tub. I had this idea with my father that...
0: Eating breakfast.
2: It was more like drinks at that. Well, we just that was the
0: drinks,
2: it was
0: yeah.
2: It was the second hot tub session of the day, so breakfast had already happened.
0: Oh, sure, of course. Uh-huh.
2: And I thought, wouldn't it be nice if I could build for my grandfather a real time video stream of what's going on in the view that he used to have for like 50 years? You know,
0: that's
2: can
0: neat.
2: I set up a webcam? You know, right near the picture window of his old cottage and
0: yeah.
2: have that projected, I don't know, on a TV on his wall where he currently is. And so I'm leaning on you boys and the audience to help me think of how do I get this done? You know, there's a couple fun things in here. There's some hardware, right? We've got some hardware requirements on a couple sides. So on the webcam side, which is on a side of a river that, you know, is almost off-grid. It's got power and satellite internet, but I'm sure we're going to need like a single board computer over there somewhere doing something, right? And then how do we project that stream for him on just like a dumb monitor? He doesn't need to control this thing, and he also isn't very computer literate, so it can just run 100% of the time and just showcase a video stream, but...
1: He just boots right up into the video.
0: Does he have a screen now?
2: He's got a television.
0: Okay. Does it have any kind of like... set-top box like an Android or Apple TV or a Roku?
2: You know, he recently moved, so I don't actually know what he has, but I believe...
0: So we may have to solve for that end of it, too.
2: And okay. Part of that solution might just be a completely different, you know, monitor that just is dedicated. That's an option, too.
0: Right. I think, I'd say boost in if you have an idea on how to solve this. I can cook up a few ways, but I don't think they're great.
2: Oh, well.
0: This could be...
2: That's the point where I was thinking like a couple like H3s, you know, one on either end just to run this. And we need some kind of way of capturing the video and streaming it. So is it, yeah.
0: And you want something that's reliable enough that like if his satellite internet gets a little sketch, it'll auto resume when it picks back up.
2: Sure. Yeah, that's actually a challenge I hadn't thought of.
0: Yeah, maybe, yeah.
1: All right, this is a terrible solution, but. You buy two iPads.
2: Oh,
1: you
2: yeah.
1: tape one iPad FaceTime. To the wall, and then you just leave him in a FaceTime call.
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1: I think we move from bad to worse here. Chris, at the top of the show, you promised us some difficulties for Giraffine, our beloved Giraffine OS.
0: Yes, our favorite of the Android distributions, you know, built super secure, works on the Pixel device, takes advantage of like the hardware security on the Pixel devices. Really clean, minimal OS that you can build up and even get Google Play on eventually if you need to. And, you know, they've made a lot of changes and tweaks that make it, in my opinion and in their opinion, more secure by default than stock Android. And certainly more secure than a lot of the Android devices that ship out there. But there seems to be a growing problem that makes these types of OSs, like Lineage or Calyx or Graphene, less and less viable. And the project, Graphene's doing everything they can to try to stop this slide. But it really came to light in the last couple of weeks when Authy simply started telling Graphene OS users, go screw yourself. We don't want you. We're sorry your app no longer works. Oh, what's that? We've never built in a backup or an export, so you're screwed. Sorry. You're on a hacked device as far as we're concerned. And I'm paraphrasing. They didn't really say that, but that's essentially the vibe that users received. And they're screwed.
1: They forcibly logged people out too, right?
0: Yeah.
1: It's just boop, service cut off.
0: Yeah.
1: You're out.
0: And if you disable your Authy account, but you've used it with services that support Authy, there's a couple. I'm drawing a blank, but there's even two that I use where like they integrate with the Authy app. If you close your Authy account, it will disable your ability to log into those services completely. So it's really putting Graphene OS users that are using Authy for two-factor authentication in an extremely tough spot. And the root cause is essentially the Google Play API verification layer that tells you the device is secure. Even though you can do a physical attestation that says this device is secure, verified by the enclave or whatever it is.
1: Yeah, right.
0: You can do that kind of lookup. Authy could do that.
1: Yeah, right. I mean, and in Giraffine in particular, like, does a lot of work to, you know, like, it's not like a rooted.
0: Right. It's not rooted.
1: No, like, you relock up the phone. I mean, yes, you've changed the key, but, you know, it tries to take advantage of all those things. It tries to be secure.
0: So instead of using this, and there's a standard Android hardware API to permit this check. It works on Graphene OS. The project confirmed that. But they just delegated checking device integrity to Google. And everybody's doing this. It's becoming the way to go. And of course, Google doesn't say these devices are legit in that check. And it's kind of how they control the Android ecosystem. And I just think this is an interesting little struggle, a little tiny struggle in the war that is the Google monopoly, as the U.S. Justice Department declared this last week. And Authy in general is the quintessential rug pull gone to crap application. You know you really shouldn't be using it because you know these kinds of things. It's an app that synchronizes your two-factor logins across devices. You knew that eventually was going to go bad, right? It's got no export option. The only way you could in the past was by using the Authy desktop client and then running scripts that kind of extract the password database. Or, I'm sorry, the two-factor database.
1: And then they got bought by Twilio.
0: Yeah, and they shut down the desktop app as of like last month. So no doing that anymore. You can't even download it anymore. Twitch, I put it in the notes. Twitch, if you just deactivate your Authy account and you have Twitch paired to Authy for two-factor authentication, it'll disable your Twitch account. Just done.
1: Wow.
0: Yeah. So it's a dirty app. And then, you know, they've just done this change and they're just telling Graphene OS users to go pound sand. And so I'm going to vote with my wallet and I'm going to walk away from Authy. I should have done that a long time ago. And I don't know if you boys have heard of this. I'm migrating to TwoFAS, 2FAS, which is an open source two-factor authenticator. Super nice design, works really well, available for iOS or Android. It's open source and up on GitHub, so I have it installed with Obtainium.
1: Is that right? Okay.
0: Mm-hmm. And it will automatically back up to your cloud storage of choice. It'll do local encryption, and then you could import that on your other device. So you're essentially implementing your own sync. And on Android, it's going to just recommend you just save an encrypted database to Google Drive. It's small. It's tiny. And iOS supports that, too.
1: Okay, this doesn't sound bad.
0: Very nice app. I very much like this. And the only problem is you know, you got to do it one by one, right? You got to go into each service. You got a two-factor. So you need to do this while you still have Authy working. Because you got a two-factor to turn off the two-factor. And then you got to turn the two-factor back.
1: Yep.
0: And scan it now with TwoFAS.
1: Oh, they have their, there's a TwoFAS server?
0: Yes.
1: Interesting. And that's open source as well.
0: I wanted to hear your guys' thoughts on this because I considered solving this problem with Bitwarden.
1: Yeah.
0: And you and I have done that a little bit in the past for some things, and it works fine. But I'm just trying to wrap my head around that model, you know, the two-factor model. And it feels like the Bitwarden's doing it in Bitwarden, while very convenient, is really one factor in a way.
1: Yeah.
0: And so it feels like having a dedicated app that's open source, that's just focused on these two-factor tokens was a better route.
1: Yeah, I think it depends on what you're trying to address and what, like, risk level you're comfortable with. You know, if they get access to your account, then yeah, you don't get a second factor to prevent anything in that case. You do then have other problems because they have your... So I think you probably want something different, and you'd need something different if you wanted to have two-factor for Bitwarden itself anyway. So I think you can have them all in a separate app, or do like a hybrid where things that you don't really care about that compromise scenario, then leave them there for convenience, and for things that you really do want solid two-factor. Because I don't know about you, but there's now so many websites enable two-factor, and I'm generally support it. But there's some things where I just don't, you know, like my credit card isn't saved. All you have are records about I bought movie tickets at your theater one time. Like, I don't need it.
0: Mm-hmm.
1: And so for that, I'm totally fine leaving it in Bitwarden.
0: Yes, exactly.
1: Right? But for things that are linked to financial accounts or, like, important details, then, yeah, I think you're right. Having something that is an SMS and is an open source app, that seems great.
0: Yeah, TwoFAS is GPL3. So I feel a little more comfortable with that long term. Compared to Authy, it's just beautifully designed, too. Like, Authy just really shows its age in the comparison.
1: A tech dev has comments in the mumble room.
4: Yeah, well, so recently I went through this same road of two-factor with Bitwarden. And what I realized is that while it's convenient, it's also really dangerous. The particular example here that I found is I started using passkeys in Bitwarden before I really knew what passkeys were.
0: Yeah.
4: And then for circumstances outside of my control, I lost all of my devices at the same time. Except for my device was Bitwarden.
0: Oh, no.
4: So that meant that I had no phone, I had no laptop, I had no backup laptop. They all got wiped, all the data gone, and I was left with Bitwarden intact, perfectly fine. Except the pass keys for Bitwarden are stored per device. So now all of these services that I have are trying to reference pass keys that only exist on device, and that's how Bitwarden does at least pass key-based 2FA. So it breaks then that security model of what you have and what you know, because you don't know anything. And if you lose your device, then you don't have something. So it's the worst of both worlds. I think Bitwarden is a wonderful password manager, but not a great two-factor system.
1: Well, it sounds like some of that might be specific to passkeys too, though, right? Like, I've been a little worried about passkeys for that reason. I think mine, I'm just using it for OTP two-factor.
4: In that case, it may work well, or even a security key if you're using it within security key. But since the password or the pass key is device specific, yes, you're right. That is the caveat.
1: But gosh, wow, no, that's a very important thing to be aware of, and as hopefully unlikely as we might think those events happening, it totally can, and you need to think through that scenario. Yikes!
2: You know, every single time we start to talk about this topic, I start to sweat slightly because. I'm doing that thing of syncing my two-factor passwords or two-factor authentications right beside my passwords in the same database,
0: right.
2: Which always is like, hey, this works really well right now, but is kind of breaking the whole point. But Chris,
0: it's the one-factor, two-factor setup.
2: It's like makes the websites happy.
0: It's 1.5 factor.
2: It is 1.5 factor. And Wes, you've always said, well, why don't you just have a decent two-factor for your password manager? And that way you're kind of applying two-factor to all your passwords in a way. And I think that's a pretty good solution. But Chris, you kind of get me here with two-fast. It seems like this syncing across mobile devices is at least a feature I haven't seen elsewhere. I could be wrong there, but that gives me
0: it's,
2: hope.
0: You know, using your own cloud backend storage or Google Drive or something like that, but that's perfectly fine.
2: I'm perfectly fine with that. Because my worry was always, especially with how much I travel, is exactly what Tech Dev was saying is, you know, I've got this one device, a mobile phone or something that has all my two factors on it. And yeah, I can export them on a one-off, but, you know, I'm not going to do that on a regular basis. And so when that device goes down, because it will at some point that I can't control for most of the time, you know, when the dump truck comes and crushes my phone, usually it's always the worst case scenario, right? When you're traveling or away from home, like all my hardware is failing right now. And it almost seemed like, you know, you got to do the trade-off between how secure you are versus how willing you are to put up with those situations when they come, when you can't plan for it. And I've leaned on the side of being less secure, which I feel really awful about because I have not found a great solution to that. But this syncing seems like you got my ears up at least.
0: If you try it, I'd be love to know what you think. I'd love to know what you think about it because I'm pretty happy with it so far.
1: Yeah, I'm going to give it an install.
0: All right.
1: So also what, they have a browser extension?
0: Yeah.
1: And that the server is involved in that?
0: Yeah. Now I haven't gone down that route, but that is on my something I think I want to dig into if I keep using it plan. That seems cool.
1: Yeah, that's an interesting idea.
0: Mm-hmm. Yeah. One last thing on the GrapheneOS/GrapheneOS topic, and I don't have a lot of information on this particular one, but they're popular enough now that companies are bundling up GrapheneOS and then selling their phone as like a secure phone, the ultimate secure phone. And unfortunately, and I really mean this sincerely, it is I feel really, really crappy about this. Unfortunately, the folks that are doing this, at least one of them, is called Unplugged. The phone company is called Unplugged. And, yeah. I guess I just big fail horn to that. Because they're clearly agitating the GrapheneOS project, and the fact that they're called Unplugged, I'm like, oh no, I don't want to get like guilty by association.
1: We like the project.
0: I don't really know what they're doing wrong. Other than by reading the Twitter feed of GrapheneOS, it appears that perhaps the Unplugged carrier is installing maybe an app that uses accessibility to get like extra above and beyond access to
1: go watch everything.
0: Yeah.
1: Yeah. Right.
0: And so it's being sold as like a super secure phone using GrapheneOS, but then they've essentially bypassed a lot of the security and made it a spy device. That's the implication I get reading the thread. I will link to that. I do not know the details of the situation, but I just felt like we've been such fans for more than a year now. We're almost going in on closing in on 2 years of using GrapheneOS, and go figure. Somebody out there that's harassing them, give them a hard time, is named Unplugged. It's not us, guys.
1: What, somehow, listener Jeff got one sent to him?
0: Oh, an Unplugged phone, Jeff?
5: No, sorry. A buddy of mine sent me like, you know, hey, I heard about this on a podcast. Check this thing out. I know you're into security. And yeah. I'm like, eh, looked into it a little bit, and yeah, it seems pretty dang sketchy.
0: They're getting spread around. Yeah, I've been sent a link, too. Is this you?
5: Normies are hearing about it for sure.
2: Make an easy sponsor, though, I think.
0: I know, too bad they have to be screwing it up.
1: Yeah, look, the only phone we ever made was a Windows phone, okay?
0: Yeah, if any Windows phone, anybody has inventory out there and wants to unload, let us know. We got listeners that are ready to buy up some Windows phones. If you listen to this show, you're probably pretty observant, and if you've listened for a little bit, you've probably noticed that this spot right here usually has a sponsor in it. In fact, pretty much for the entire run of the show, Linux Unplugged has been totally sold out. Every now and then we'd, maybe have an opening and we'd rotate somebody in, but we'd get to be really picky. It was actually kind of a great position to be in. Now we maintain that pickiness, but there's not really too many people knocking on the door for this spot. The podcast ad market has collapsed. the CPM is what they call it, which really is clicks per thousand, basically downloads per thousand, has declined for the last 2 years. The rate at which podcasters can charge has declined for the last 2 years. So podcasters are making less money while things like the cost of doing business and cost of living and inflation have gone up. Like what? Maybe 15, 20%? And the podcast billing is down about 8 to 10 to 20%? And there's less ads to go around. That's why I'm a big fan of the Boost. And that's why we've been advocating this for now for almost about 2 years. LinuxUnplugged.com/boost. You can boost from the web. There's no middleman. There's no surge in marketing because, you know, interest rates go down. All of that kind of gets abstracted away. It's the value you get from the show you give back to the show. It's value for value. And when we get sats on this end, as a business, we can choose to sit on those sats. And we can sell them for a pretty tidy little profit if we need to. Because even with Bitcoin on sale right now, as it were, it's still up something like 50% year over year. I mention that because as a business, we can kind of be tactical. We can say, well, okay, we can sell now, we can hodl now, and we can beat inflation. We can beat the fact that ad rates are down. And it comes directly from our audience, so it makes our audience the biggest customer. There's no company we have to go to ask for the funds. There's no sponsor that feels like, maybe we got a little too political this episode, so we're not going to sponsor anymore. None of that really happens. It's just whatever makes the audience happy keeps us going. 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
0: No.
7: Hey, Rich Lobster!
0: Thank you, Hybrid. That's incredible. He writes, take the week off, boys.
1: Aww.
0: Yeah, on the member feed, we have been pondering about perhaps taking a week off or so in Sunday. We've never taken a week off. In fact, even when I was dying in the hospital, you guys still got together and did a show. So we've never done that before. And I don't know, I was thinking maybe we could do, there's so many classic topics we've talked about. Like we could do like a peek back into the archive. But we also would love to still have, you know, the support to keep the show going. So thank you, Hybrid Sarcasm. That puts us a little bit towards that goal. I mean, I hadn't, you know, that's, you know, if he's voting, he's voting with the stats for us to take a week off. I mean, we should consider it. So thank you, Hybrid. I really appreciate that. That's an incredible boost. And we know right now that the show has made it this week. So we'll take the rest of the week off.
2: It seems like the golden dragon in our mumble room has a little something for Hybrid.
0: Okay, what is it? What you got?
4: You know, he's been such a legend, you know, over the last long time, ever since the boosts have really started. It's really amazing to see someone like Hybrid just really reach out and say, hey, look, just take this break. You guys really deserve it. You guys have been going on forever.
0: I agree. Round of applause to him. It is nice. It's really nice to know that the support's out there for us every now and then to take the pedal off or take the foot off the gas pedal. You can tell I need a break. Don't even know my analogies anymore. Thank you, Hybrid. Really appreciate it.
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0: Wow.
7: Hey, Rich Lobster!
0: That's amazing. Thank you, Deleted. What a week.
1: After hearing the standings for the boost totals, I feel the need to channel Ralph Raff from the 1990 Teenage Mutant Ninja Turtles movie. I mean, come on. How do you guys expect to beat me?
0: He gave us a link to the reference here. Now, I'm a big fan.
1: Classic.
0: Classic.
8: You guys must be studying the Bridge Book of Ninja Fighting.
0: Oh, yeah. It takes me back.
1: Kicking some turtle butt.
0: How did they ever expect to beat him? Incredible. Thank you, deleted. Did you ever watch the Teenage Mutant Ninja Turtle movies?
1: Yeah, definitely.
0: You did? Yeah. Appreciate it. Thank you.
2: Well, Vaymax boosted in with 100,000 sats.
9: I hoard that which your kind covet.
0: Wow.
2: Hey, about Jupiter Broadcasting taking a week off, this boost is to help you folks get there. Maybe someone or someones from the community could do an episode to cover the week. I'm still a very junior engineer, so I'm not sure I'd have enough value of an episode unless folks want to hear about my various K-8's home lab screw-ups.
1: I do.
0: Yeah.
1: I mean, that sounds great. Just
0: join us in the mumble room. Come on. I want to hear that. You know, how cool would it be if we had this thing so automated that, like, Sunday morning at noon Pacific, it goes live and the mumble room opens up and they can just sit here and hang out and have a live stream.
1: And it ships.
0: And then, there's an MP3 available. It's all technically possible.
1: For sure,
0: it's just a matter of time, and there's nothing more scarce than time. But, geez, that'd be cool. You could technically do it without the studio at all if you just went right to the JB Live FM stream, too. So there's multiple ways to skin that particular project. Rotted Mood comes in with a very healthy 100,000 sats.
9: I hoard that which your kind
0: Wow, how about that? Value for value with a... live long and prosper, he sends. And also, he said, I had tried sending in the last few weeks, but I couldn't due to issues with the product I won't name because I don't want to talk negatively about them. Yeah, same. If you got any errors when boosting in this week, I have been transitioning nodes. So I'm in between nodes at the moment. And I'm feeling really good about it. I feel like, I had a good time with my old node, and we learned a lot from each other. But it's time for me to go out there, spread my wings a little bit, and maybe hook up with a new node. So if you get any errors, if you boosted recently, I apologize. I'm sorting it out. You know, that new node relationship energy, you got to ride that. And that's what I'm sorting out right now.
1: Keep those channels balanced, man.
0: Oh, the channels, Wes. So many channels, Wes.
2: Are you like swiping left on nodes? Is that what's happening? Or do you swipe right? I don't know how this works.
0: Swiping right and left on channels, at least.
1: VT52 comes in with 60,000 sats.
9: I hoard that which your kind covet.
1: This first boost here, services.jb.summerbreak.com

0: We'd have to release a best of. I could not do it without not releasing something. Like, I literally could not do it. But
1: it's
0: like
1: dead air.
0: I've always wanted to try to do a really decent best of, because if you got a show that's been running for like nearly a decade, there's a lot of history to pull from. So maybe.
2: Are you saying that listeners should boost in with their favorite episode so we could put together like a best of?
0: You know, that's not a bad idea. That's not a bad idea. Is if you want to send a little support boost in, we should have said this earlier. Well, we hadn't thought about it. But if you want to send a little support boost in for us to take a week off, maybe suggest a moment we cover too. That'd be really helpful.
1: Yeah, episode, time code would be.
0: Yeah, good. And our goal is really the more sats we can stack for that week, the more time we'll take off, I suppose. I know that's a weird thing to request. Never done anything like this before, but the idea would be that way, you know, like the podcast index still gets a little bit. Everybody gets to stack a little bit. Everybody still kind of makes a little bit for the week, even though the show doesn't go on, which is really kind of part of the problem is we're all just doing this on our own. So like when we don't do the show, nobody gets paid. Nobody makes any money and the network doesn't have any content and it's like everything stops. Like Editor Drew doesn't have a gig. Like, you know, it's like there's ramifications there. People depend on that kind of stuff. So that's what we've been trying to solve with this. And the reality is, too, is you don't want people to lose the habit of listening. There's always that fear that people would stop listening if you took a couple of weeks
1: off.
0: You
1: know, if you check on Sundays, there's going to be a Linux Unplugged in your feed.
0: You know, it's funny because in the era of magazines, we'd wait an entire month between publications, right? And now it's like the internet's like, oh, God, if you go more than a week, they'll forget about you. So that's, yeah, I'd love to hear your suggestions.
1: VT goes on to chime in on our talking about and exploring Bluefin and uBlue. Containerizing the entire desktop feels like going the wrong direction to me. Bare metal most things and containerize, Flatpak, whatever, risky and security sensitive stuff. IMO, Moore's Law, gains should be spent on making my experience faster, not on adding more layers of abstraction.
0: I think that's what I was sort of getting at and feeling, and I think you just put it in better words than I did, for sure. Although I like what they're building over there, and I don't take away from it, and could totally see myself using it from time to time, or having family members use it.
1: Yeah.
0: But I do agree also with the premise there. Thank you, sir. Appreciate that boost, VT.
2: Now, listener Jeff sent in a couple boosts for a total of 34,322.
3: Put some macaroni and cheese on there, too.
2: Gets me every time. In the first boost here, long time no boost. Time, treasure, or talent, right? Well, I've spent some treasure in order to make some time using my talents to bring some mesh.
0: That's
2: May
0: true.
2: Take a while, though. More to come soon. Also, I'm all for sending sats to get you folks a few weeks off.
0: Oh, thanks, Jeff. Also, tease for the members version of the show. We did talk a little bit about the early bits of the Meshtastic project that Jeff is working on.
2: Jeff also sent in a boost here, Rove Ducks, just announcing the meetup that we mentioned earlier in the show. Just a reminder, September 7th in Sacramento, if you want to check that out.
0: Whoop whoop! And I think this whole thing kind of, you know, started by a little chat in the West Coast Crew Matrix chat, and now it's blossomed into a lug meetup. Temple Coffee Roasters! Go check it out. Chrissy is back with 24,690 sats. Hey, I just wanted to point out that while you are crowing about how awesome the Cosmic Config layout is, you are also crowing about the Windows registry. No big deal. It's just always funny how these things come full circle. You know, I'm not a huge registry hater, and if the registry was a flat file system, I think I'd actually be totally fine with it.
1: Yeah, I wonder, the registry might be one of those things where, like, the principles behind it are, like, there's, like, lots of stuff to put that's totally fine and to like, and just like the particulars, the implementation.
0: Well, it's just its own. It feels like you're going under the hood in Windows. It feels like this weird, bizarro language and all of that, but very powerful.
1: Hive, registry hives.
0: Yeah, mm-hmm. Yeah. And it's like, just man, come on, guys, just make it a file.
2: Hey, did you notice that this might be a Spaceballs boost?
0: You think so, there, Brantley? You think so?
4: So the combination is 1, 2, 3, 4, 5.
5: Yes, that's amazing. I've got the same combination on my luggage.
0: Yep, they go on to say, talking about full disk encryption, I use it everywhere on all data unless there is a serious performance hit. But in all the tests I've done, there doesn't really seem to be enough of one to justify not encrypting, at least with modern hardware that has AES acceleration. Now, the reason I encrypt everything is if you piecemeal encrypt now, the attacker knows where to focus and where you made that, and it makes that

0: and it makes their job easier. Great point. I had been before talking about how I'd love to be able to just encrypt one directory. That's sort of that's a big target right here. What you want is right here.
1: Yeah, I remember the Bcachefs docs talking about one reason they hadn't gone down that route, at least right now, is just it was a lot more complicated if you wanted to keep like similar security guarantees. So
0: I wonder, too, if you combine with something like compression, again, something the CPU is very good at now, combined with the speeds of SSDs, I wonder if you actually would negate the performance loss of encryption. You know, by gaining the performance increases of compression reads, you may actually be just closing the gap that you lost with slowing things down with encryption. I don't know. Someone should do the test. Run a Phoronix suite on it and tell us how it goes.
1: Todd from Northern Virginia boosts in with 22,222 sats.
2: Things are looking up for old McDuck.
1: Sats on sale. Cheers.
0: Todd, I like the way you think. I agree. I agree. It's a great time to boost when sats are on sale.
1: I'll take the Golden Dragon, too. Why not? Because the Golden Dragon show mascot boosts in with 17,222 sats.
3: The Golden Dragon!
1: My only issue is one of my main tools I use hasn't been able to work on Wayland yet.
0: Yes. Yes, I think that's also sometimes made the sleep situation harder for some of our systems as well. We'll get there, though.
1: And here's a live boost. More sats for the Gen 2 challenge. Also, you guys are a great light in my latest saga on low times, and it's always a pleasure to join live.
0: Thank you, Golden Dragon. Brentley, there's a lot of support for this Gen 2 challenge.
4: Hey, so I listened to last episode, and it seems like you signed me up for something in that episode. Is that true?
0: I mean, I is the lack of something the action of something? I don't know. I think we're just along for the ride. It's really, we're following the will of the listener, I think.
1: And what do you know? Maybe a Gen 2 build will actually properly sleep on the B-Link.
4: Oh, Wes.
1: And the Golden Dragon signs off with a little bit of wisdom. The greatest factor is change over time, and we can either move with it or fight it. Love you guys, and keep up the great work.
0: Thank you, Dragon.
1: Thank you, Dragon.
0: Appreciate you.
4: Now, Anonymous came in with a total of 6,500 sats over 3 boosts.
5: Everything's under control.
4: No message, no username, just some value for value. Thank you very much. And the Immunologist came in with a row of, wait, this is a bunch of threes, 3,333 sats. Well done decoding my previous boost. Soon, everything will be much less confusing when OpenZUSE will change their name.
0: Come on. Is that, is he joking or is he serious? I can't tell.
4: It depends what the name ends up being.
1: That's the best part about it.
0: Because, like, if he's from OpenSUSE or an OpenSUSE user, then he's serious. And if he's outside of SUSE, he's joking. And you just don't know. You don't know. Okay. Well, I look forward to more name changes.
1: It's good we got that one last one, like, right? Because I feel like today, I don't know, we're not doing as good a job.
0: What I need is a flowchart. I need a flowchart.
4: Chris, you did say last week you need a cheat sheet, and I didn't see any boosts about cheat sheets yet.
0: Mm-hmm. Yeah, that's because now I think I need a flowchart. Zack Attack comes in with 2,200 sats. Universal Blue's Bluefin showed me that GNOME can be usable with the right extensions. I run Aurora and Bluefin on systems I need low maintenance on. It'll probably go on the parents' machine eventually by the end of summer, and Cosmic has me excited. It looks to be a good blend of GNOME and Plasma. I'll probably test it once it makes the first major point release, maybe like a 1.5. It's a good idea.
1: Mm-hmm.
0: I think the initial impressions, I've seen people talking about it very fast, but there are some things missing. It is early days, but you can see them iterating pretty quickly. And again, it is fast. Thank you, Zach.
1: Vake boosts in with 2,000 sats. Pew! I hope you didn't get kidnapped by aliens. I think that might be referring to Brent.
0: Yeah.
4: Well, maybe I did. Who's to know?
0: Yeah, we're not actually sure. Yeah. I actually think it's probably 50-50.
1: That could easily be a chunk of missing time in that, you know, long drive across country.
0: I think the twin is actually a clone that was put here, and they were initially trying to just trick us into thinking that Brent was always here. Because don't you think it's a little weird that it took like a year and a half or so before Brent told us he had a clone? And I think that was only after he was discovered, and then he plays it off as a twin.
1: There could have been growth time.
0: Yeah. Well, you gotta put him in the maturation chamber.
1: Yeah, right.
4: Isn't it also weird how I keep podcasting from a bunch of different locations that I sometimes do and sometimes don't tell you in advance? Well, Martin DeBurr sends in 1, 2, 3, 4, 5 Satoshis.
6: We're going to have to go right to ludicrous speed.
4: really interesting discussion about Universal Blue. I think Bazite, Aurora, and Bluefin are very interesting as well. Also, the dev editions for anyone that wants to experience or mess with the container technology. Keep up that great coverage.
0: Thank you, Martin. Martin, think about this, too. The more people in tech and IT that learn about containers and learn about that workflow and, you know, develop maybe like a DevOps workflow with GitHub and continuous integration, the more people that are essentially being low-key trained to manage their own Universal Blue system or something like that. So it just seems like that user base is going to grow and grow and grow. And I suspect they're going to pick up a lot of people that don't traditionally consider themselves Linux users, but they consider themselves system administrators, or they consider themselves in the DevOps field or whatever. And they see that, oh, I can use the skill set and tools that I use to deploy applications and manage things at work or in my projects to deploy and manage my desktop so it works the way I want. And that's going to be the vector in which they start using the desktop and Linux.
1: The cloud to desktop Linux pipeline. Yeah. I like it.
0: I think it's actually going to be a thing. And I feel like the Universal Blue Project's in a perfect position to be sort of the funnel for that.
1: Sneaking in a live boost, Magnolia Mayhem comes in with 100 sats just to say burnout is real. Take a break.
3: Coming in hot with the boost.
0: Wow, thank you. Yeah, I think it feels like just a recharge is what's required. Just a bit of a recharge. Catch the breath. Actually, what it is just clear the head and not worry about things for a couple of weeks or a week even. And then come back recharged, refreshed, and excited.
4: You'll probably get sick, though, that week, right, Chris? That's usually how it works.
0: Maybe I'll just, like, be just, oh. No, I'll just stay with the wife. I'll quarantine with the wife.
4: Well, I'll be 1984, boosted in 4,000 sats.
6: Well, that's not possible. Nothing can do that.
4: Now, Oppie simply says V for V boost.
0: Thank you, Oppie. It's always nice to hear from you. Fuzzy Mistborn comes in with 12,100 sats.
7: The traders love the vol.
0: The craziest thing I ever ran in a container is Blue Iris. It's a Windows-only NVR software. I've had some issues with it, particularly the GPU acceleration, but I did get it to work. Although the image hasn't been updated in a while, here it is. We will come back to craziest things you can run in container in a moment. Blue Iris is badass. I've heard great things about Blue Iris, but I've never been willing to go the Windows route. Windows in a VM is chef's kiss, or in a VM that's in a container, I guess.
1: Yeah, that sounds like the best way to run it. I don't know.
0: Yeah.
1: Wow. Maybe so. BHH32 boosts in with 5,000 sats.
8: You're so boost.
1: I've been running Cosmic on POP dual booted for months now. In the beginning, it was rough, but I've got to watch it evolve. It actually is so stable and featureful already that I use it full-time when I boot into that partition, as well as on my daily driver Fedora install. It's fast, smooth, and simple. The launcher is almost as good as KRunner, and I'm beginning to miss it when I'm using a computer without it.
0: That's a good sign.
1: Also, it works flawlessly with an NVIDIA hybrid laptop.
0: Yeah.
1: This DE might be my forever home.
0: Ooh, well, that's good to hear.
4: Wow.
0: Thanks, BHH. That's some good feedback. I wish I would have had a chance to try Cosmic with an NVIDIA card. I've slowly worked them out of my life, but that hybrid option is really appealing. I do have an AMD and an eGPU, so it would probably work for that. But that's quite the testimony for Cosmic. Thank you, sir.
4: Southern Fried Sassafras came in with 5,150 sats.
9: Yes, sir! Sirty, sir, sir, sir!
4: Take a week off. I selfishly don't want y'all to, because I like the new content every week, but everyone deserves a break now and then. If you want to do it without feeling guilty, you can always pull an old banger out of the back catalog and replay it. Maybe you record a new intro in front of it, too.
0: Thank you, Sassafras. You know, I could see us doing that. Sitting down there, you know, we got our like beverages in our hands, clinking it with the ice. You know, boys, I remember when we talked about this back in 2018. Sip, you know, then play a clip.
4: That actually sounds really fun, but that's not us taking the week off, is it?
0: I'm just incredibly impressed, though, that so many people picked up on this. We didn't mention it in the show, right?
1: I don't know.
0: Okay. All right. Maybe we did. Digital Farmer comes in with 10,000 sats.
10: B-O-O-S-T!
0: Long-term listener, first-time booster. Hey, right on. Congratulations. I just wanted to send some value for value I've received from the show. Well, thank you, Digital Farmer. Oh, you sent it from Breeze, too. So you took a real trek. That's a genuine self-hosted path you took there. Very impressed. Thank you for taking the time and the effort.
1: Hey, Devry's 17 boosts in with 10,001 Satoshis across three boosts.
0: Oh, there he is!
1: Boost!
0: Adversary 17.
1: There we go. I couldn't remember what you...
0: I kind of changed it up.
1: I was going with A. Dev Reese.
0: Yeah, that's good too.
4: Ed Vries.
7: Make it so.
1: All right. Well, Brent, if you gen to, then I will too.
4: Oh. Talk about the social pressure.
1: Never installed it myself, but I have done the official Arch Linux from scratch challenge when I installed Arch with only the help of the Arch Wiki on my desktop PC. And went full Xmonad with ButterFS en route.
4: Impressive.
1: Great system, but one update to glibc broke everything, ooh, and I gave up maintaining it.
0: Oh, man, I am so sorry to hear that.
1: I was able to roll back the update because I had pre and post Pac-Man hooks, but I was spending more time maintaining the system than actually getting work done. I've been considering getting a Garmin Instinct 2 Solar as well. After this episode, it looks like I'm definitely going to. I'll update you fellas after I get it and have some time to use it.
0: I would love to hear your results because Brent and I were chatting before we turned the mics on, and I'm still very happy with mine. And I managed to scratch it up on my trip.
4: No.
0: You know what? Yeah. It hit the bottom of the pool and it took damage. So it will scratch pretty easy on the bottom of a pool, but those things are pretty rough.
1: It's kind of a sign that you're really... It's yours now. Like, you two are bonded.
0: But I feel like I've had it for a couple of months, and I've probably charged it 2.5 times.
4: Yeah,
0: it's so incredible. It's really great. It's really nice.
4: I will say I've been using the heck out of it this week. I've been commuting to, quote-unquote, work via a canoe. So I've been, like, clicking that on every single day. It makes me feel good. And but
0: Chris, because you're getting a little workout on your commute to work.
4: Yeah, and it, like, you know, the little Tamagotchi on my wrist seems to think that's a good thing. So, Chris, you and I were also kvetching about how bad we're sleeping recently. So at least this helps me realize it.
0: It'll help you actually have to be accountable for it. There's that, too.
4: Now, Gene Bean came in with 4,444 sats, which is a double row of ducks.
2: This old duck still got it.
4: I've got a question. Do y'all have any experience with NetBird or any of the other fully self-hosted WireGuard solutions? Tailscale is nice, but not the answer for a use case I have rattling around in my head. Looking for something where I can do a hub-like setup with multiple servers at the center and each done connected to all hubs. The spokes should not be able to talk to each other. This is why I need a hub-like setup. Your experience would be much appreciated.
0: Great question, Gene Bean. That's a great boost.
1: Yeah, sounds like an interesting project.
0: Wes, do you have any thoughts? I know you have pretty extensive experience with NetBird, or at least compared to the rest of us.
1: I like NetBird. Obviously, in the same sort of mesh network space as Tailscale and Nebula and things. NetBird's probably more similar to Tailscale because it also uses WireGuard under the hood. Though, under the hood, there's some differences around, you know, the exact specifics. I think it uses kernel WireGuard instead of the userland version, which has various pros and cons and all kinds of details you can get into if you care. But I found NetBird to be not quite as feature rich as Tailscale, but it has, you know, does some things differently that you might like better or worse, and has definitely been reliable and open source, and you can self-host it, which is all great. I don't know that it makes, I mean, I think you could probably bend it into working for this use case, but probably in the same way you could with Tailscale, you know, between like your own routes you set up and ACLs and groups and the like.
0: What about Nebula? Is this a job for Nebula?
1: Well, I think they're all kind of designed primarily around like
0: at the least, hub and or the kind of flat mesh.
1: Yeah, right. Yeah, the flat mesh. And everything's P2P between each of the nodes. So I think you could kind of enforce things to route. You know, you could expose stuff, but you'd have to do it yourself.
0: Even with Tailscale, you could technically pull this off with ACLs.
1: And obviously, like you can add your own. You know, if you have your own routing for your networks that you're managing on top, you can use any of the tunnels you establish over something like this to then like just act as a single VPN tunnel.
0: Does he want just a standard WireGuard setup? This just a manual hub model?
1: Perhaps? You could do that, probably. You'd have to design it yourself and,
0: yeah,
1: you know, lay it out. And if it's a dynamic system, then you're going to have to deal with, like, managing how it updates. Another project you might check out, I don't know if it is quite a fit, I might have to know more, but is OpenZD, which is open source zero trust networking. They talk about a lot about that because they one of the primary ways they want you to engage with it is using, like, SDK clients. So instead of having like an interface on your system that talks to your, you know, backend network, your client just, you know, uses the SDK to open up a basically like a, you know, port on your internal mesh network.
0: That's handy.
1: But they also have like whole host, you know, things kind of just open like an interface on your thing and
0: dedicated interface.
1: Yeah. So that works just fine. But they're intentionally not a full mesh, like where each node is P2P with each other. So you have like actual, you know, nodes on the edge with clients, whether that's like a client that's for a whole PC or a client for a specific application. And then those talk to routers, and the routers are what form the mesh. So you can use like the routers as maybe like a hub layer, and then have the clients. The clients don't need to talk to each other as long as they can talk to each other between a router.
0: Yeah, okay. That could work. So that's OpenZiti, Z-I-T-I. I will put a link to that in the show notes for you, Gene Bean. It's a great question. And if anybody has any suggestions, please send them in. Jin from Atik comes in with 2,000 sats. Pew! When Brent shared his Morse code open and shut app on LUP 572, I remember that, I came across Collapsible OS, Bootstrap Post-Collapse Technology at collapseos.org. It's based on the fact that the collapse of the global supply chain is probable by 2030. Make sure you read the why page. I'm interested to think what you think of the future of Bitcoin in this case. Not to sound pessimistic, but we can't predict all what will happen. So let's enjoy what we have today. Good point, Jin. You know, I think we're all going to survive on a Meshtastic network using MQTT to pass things around. That's what I suspect.
1: Can we do IRC over that thing?
0: Oh, you bet. Dude, if you could do a BBS,
1: yeah, right?
0: We're going to get IRC to work.
4: I fear none of that's going to reach me up in the mountains. Someone come save me.
0: Well, you know.
1: We just got to lay a mesh.
0: With them hills, you probably get a big antenna. Get you a van, you could just drive around. Don't worry, Jin. Where there's a will, there's a way.
1: Mega Strike comes in with 8,000 sats.
0: Hey, look at that. That's not bad.
7: Dusha or Bombay.
1: Plus one for the Toronto meetup.
0: Okay.
1: Toronto meetup. Also, yes to the Linux desktop coverage.
0: Okay, okay.
1: I really enjoy hearing about the latest developments and ability to customize, and all the customizations you can do. Some more in-depth Hyperland coverage would be nice. I've gotten into it recently and love the fact that you can build a desktop essentially from the ground up the way you want.
0: Thank you. That is a good suggestion. I think I have been meaning to really give Hyperland another go since the first time I took a look at it, when it was brand new, when it was just a baby. When it was just a little baby.
1: Yeah, it's been a long time.
0: Does anybody know of like a great Hyperland out-of-the-box experience? You know, because that's usually my route, is I'll try like somebody's very opinionated setup, and then if I like it or if I feel like I could do better or want to do better, then I'll go build it up myself, typically. If anybody has any suggestions, I'd love it.
4: Now, forward humor boosts in a row of ducks. Okay, about this whole Gentoo challenge. So, Brent, maybe you are not destined to build Linux from scratch or other painful activities your audience or co-host might encourage you to do, like Gentoo. I'm with you. Stable and simple is a high value, and being able to trust your updates is table stakes.
0: Okay.
1: I think if you don't do Gentoo, then you should have to, like, try and build OpenSUSE from scratch somehow.
0: Yeah, I mean, what does do safe and stable updates? I mean,
4: these
0: not something I'm going to mention. That's something I can't mention, that OS, but I don't think it was your tumbleweeds over theirs. I don't know, but I get his point. Like, ultimately, if you were for serious doing this for your own machine, you'd want something that's a little more rock solid. Although, having
1: run... Gentoo can't be rock solid?
0: I mean, I was just going to say, having run Gentoo in production for multiple years, I actually never really got... Anything that ever went sideways was my own fault, really. I don't think I ever really had to survive any major transitions or anything, though. So I probably got lucky in that window of time. Well, we rounded out with Limpin, who comes in with a row of ducks. And it is their very first boost, which is absolutely fantastic. Thank you very much. Appreciate you taking the journey to make that work. And I hope we get to hear from you again in the future. We had 27 boosters, and we had 36 sat streamers as they listened, who also streamed in an additional 49,380 sats to bring us to a total of 1.3 million sats this week. You know, I really appreciate this because the show has been down a sponsor now for over a year. And really, we've been able to continue right along as if... I mean, at these levels, we don't even need that other sponsor. It's pretty incredible. And the community support, just by the even perhaps implication that we might want to take a week off, has been really, really fantastic. Can't wait to tell the wife about this one. Thank you, everybody who boosted in. If you want to get in on the fun, if you haven't done it yet, it's easier than ever. You can boost from the web now. If you go to linuxunplugged.com/boost, You just need an app that supports Lightning. Strike's fantastic. It's available in more than 100 countries. Recently just launched in the UK. Shortly after that, it had also launched in the EU. So a lot of the people that, you know, speak the English now can get their access to the Strike. But also Cash App's fantastic. My family uses that. It'll work for you to also send sats or anything that's on the Lightning Network. We'll do that for you. Or you can get a new podcast app and get it all integrated with all the new podcasting 2.0 standards that are all open source and a huge, like 22,000 podcasts now are taking advantage of. 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And of course, thank you to our members who also support us. They get access to a ad-free version and a bootleg version, which is a lot more content. And everybody that comes together to make sure that this show, the world's largest Linux podcast, goes out every single week. And we couldn't be more grateful. Thank you, everyone. Round of applause to you all. Truly humbling and truly motivating as well. And with that, we have a banger of a pick this week. We've been sitting on this one for a little bit, trying to play around with it. And it's in the similar vein that we got in a boost. Instead of running Windows inside a Docker container, which has a VM inside of it, you can actually run macOS. And not only that, you can get access to the graphical desktop and a range of macOS versions that's even hard to actually get installed in the physical world. And I started looking at this probably about a month ago as maybe a plan B for running the Blue Bubble system. Ideally, you get a nice robust x86 Linux box running in a closet or running maybe on a VPS or somewhere. Then you load this Docker OS 10 container with macOS in there and get Blue Bubbles working. And they even have documentation specifically to make sure you can get iMessage up and going. A few extra steps you have to take. What do you think of this, Wes? Is this one of the craziest things you've ever seen in a container?
1: Yeah, I love it. I mean, come on. It's great. Plus, like, you know, people run containers in virtual machines, and you can run virtual machines in containers, and you can do both. And I just think the spirit of all of this, like, you just wouldn't think, it feels like one of those things that would work in theory, but like you just wouldn't end up doing for various practical limitations or reasons. And to see it robustly developed is rad.
0: Well, and it actually means like if you have something that is dependent on macOS, it's kind of server-ish, you could actually still run that and manage it on a Linux system that is probably a more viable system to run 24/7. Because the biggest problem I have with Blue Bubbles is I have to run it on Mac hardware and macOS, which is not really meant to run 24/7.
1: Not designed as like a server experience to operate as an appliance.
0: So Docker OS 10 has got to be one of the coolest, craziest things I've ever seen running in a container. And they've got a ton of good documentation. You do need to have a functional KVM on your system, so that's going to limit your VPS choices. That's the problem we ran into. They're out there, but if you got any good recommendations, let us know. But if you have a machine that supports KVM, which is most of them now, you could get it running on there. And it goes and downloads the ISOs. And I can't believe Apple hasn't shut this down yet.
1: It's nice, too, because it feels like it's kind of like building a Hackintosh. It's just like, you know, 2024 style.
0: Yeah. I have to believe some of this stuff remains and survives because low-key inside the Apple data center, they're using these very tools. They're running Linux on their M-series hardwares, and they're also using x86 Linux, and they're using macOS and a VM. You know they're doing it. Because if they have software that runs on macOS, you're not going to run on actual Macs in a data center. You're not. You're not going to do that. Not at scale. So I bet you projects like this secretly get used by Apple staff. That's my little conspiracy bacon for you, right?
1: Some of them are just too good to resist.
0: Well, Brantley, I hope we are able to provide you at least with a few tips, but it sounds like there's a few outstanding items, especially if anybody has suggestions for that video stream setup that Brent was suggesting, kind of an end-to-end solution. I could totally see us putting something together like that. Especially have our buddy Alex help us out. We could have a lot of fun with that. So please boost in if you do have any suggestions for how to kind of handle that. If you have any ideas for episodes we should feature, moments. We're really looking for moments we could feature, not entire episodes, but moments from an episode or a segment or a chapter, really, that we could feature that people really find something useful, some value out of. We don't want it just to be a crappy best of if we do take a week off. We want it to be something that maybe takes us back to a moment that's worth reliving. So please do boost in and tell us about those as well. And if you want the real high signal, you can always join us live Sundays at noon Pacific, 3 p.m. Eastern.
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0: We got that live chat going where you can interact with us. 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And oh, it's an experience. 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The next best thing is the members bootleg, because we publish that the moment we can after the show wraps up. So that's kind of your next best bet. And then you get the RSS feed, subscribe to that, you'll get When Jew's Done, and it's ready, and Fireside's actually letting us release files. And when all those things come out, we publish an episode in the feed. It's pretty nice. Links to what we talked about today are at linuxunplugged.com/575. I had to throw some shade in there. We appreciate you, really. Thank you for listening, and we'll see you right back here

0: Hello, and welcome to Linux Action News, episode 272, recorded on December 21st, 2022. I'm Chris.
1: And I'm Wes.
0: Hello, Wes. Let's do the news.
1: Raspberry Pi's CEO, Eben Upton, joined Christopher Barnett from Explaining Computers and updated us on the state of the Pi, including a recently secured deal to buy chips from Samsung. One of the recurring themes of the interview was just how challenging the supply chain has been for the firm to navigate in the last couple of years.
2: Can't get back the fab capacity that wasn't used in 2020. And so the combination of that negative going supply shock and positive going demand shock generated a shortage. That shortage persists. The semiconductor supply chain was in any case very tight anyway. There was not an enormous amount of spare capacity. So it generates a mismatch, a shortage situation, which was hard to get out of. Of course, one of the problems, as we found out in other ways with, you know, toilet paper and hand sanitizer during the pandemic, is once the impression takes hold that there is a shortage, the shortage becomes self-reinforcing. And you start to see hoarding behavior. You start to see people's purchasing behavior change in the anticipation of shortages. And that makes the shortages worse. So that's kind of what's happened across the whole semiconductor supply chain. It's affected some consumers of semiconductors more than others. Obviously, the car companies are probably the kind of the wildest example of a world in which, you know, a 20,000 pound piece of metal and plastic can be immobilized in a parking lot for want of a $1 engine management IC. So you've seen a lot of that. It's affected us a little bit, and we've worked hard to get around it. I guess the good news is we are starting to see the light at the end of the tunnel, and I would say we have probably an 80% certainty that it's not an express train, that it really is the end of the tunnel.
0: How you managed your supply chain and inventory levels these last couple of years has really been a make or break it factor for a lot of companies. We've covered some companies that seem to have done a much better job, and I think we can probably all think of a few companies who've done much worse. But it does seem like things are getting better. Eben announced recently on their blog that 100,000 units have been secured for single unit sales. That's what they call regular retail customers, i.e. you and me. But it seems as for the past couple of years during these supply constraints, as many of us suspected and feared, boring old cheap retail customers were just completely taking a back seat to their big customers.
2: I guess the biggest positive thing that's happened all the way through this is we've been able to sustain our OEM customers. So one of the interesting things that happened with Raspberry Pi, you know, we are a hobbyist, or, you know, if you think about our orientation, how we think about ourselves, you know, the hobbyist in education, the enthusiast in education community is still really, really, really important to us. But as a share of our overall production, several years ago, industrial and embedded customers came to dominate our customer base by volume.
1: This meant those customers were getting their orders filled while the rest of us just got to wait. In that blog post Chris mentioned, Upton acknowledged the community's patience and offers the 100,000 units made up of Raspberry Pi 0Ws, 3A Pluses, and Raspberry Pi 4s in the 2GB and 4GB varieties for single unit sale. Now, we don't know the breakdown of how many of each model there's going to be, but Upton does indicate that it's likely the Pi 0W will come back into stock first. As for when we might see a whole new Pi, well, for that, we might have to wait until 2025.
2: So I think we are, don't expect a Pi 5 next year, I think would be the, you know, next year is a recovery year. So on the one hand, it's kind of slowed us down. On the other hand, it's slowed everything down. And so there's merit, I think, in us spending a year before we look at introducing anything new, spending a year recovering.
0: KDE Plasma fans are getting a little hyped, well, at least I am, about the work that will be starting soon on Plasma 6. But before we get there, the development team has released KDE Frameworks 5.101. And in my opinion, what is notable about this release, besides the fixes and improvements that are actually really great to see, is that it's effectively the final release of the 5 series. The development team now turns their attention towards KDE Frameworks 6.
1: Yeah, I guess that's been the plan for a while now, with KDE Frameworks 5, of course, still seeing maintenance updates going forward. What's quite exciting for me in this, though, is it means we're getting close to the final version of the 5 series for the Plasma desktop as a whole. The upcoming 5.27 release is also planned to be the last before real work begins on Plasma 6, integrating Qt 6, and a whole lot more.
0: That's going to be something to watch, just to see where they set their goals and what they get to and how that transition actually ends up for end users. We're going to keep an eye on all that and report back, of course. But sticking with the desktop for just another moment, it was also great to see that XFCE 4.18 released just a little bit after we published last week.
1: Almost 2 years of work went into 4.18, and the project says a gazillion bug fixes and various minor improvements also went into the release.
0: I mean, I think it really comes together. It looks like a really nice release. In fact, it's kind of got me eyeballing it because I think Nix just got it packaged up. So I'm kind of considering giving this release of XFCE 4.18 a go. I could kind of see it making a really nice, lean, mean gaming desktop or gaming laptop setup too. So I may give this a try and report back.
1: The little holiday elves in your audio subsystem have a gift for you. It's Pipewire 0.3.62, which has just been released. It includes one feature I think you and the audience are going to like.
0: Heck yes. I think they might not even realize they wanted this feature until we mention it. Because I was digging through the new Pipewire release notes, and this feature they recently added struck me. It's called Bluetooth offloading. Like, oh, okay, what's this? Well, it's like another way of saying hardware-accelerated Bluetooth. The idea is Pipewire will completely offload the reception, decoding, and playback handling to the hardware, which means less for the OS to do, lower CPU usage, and thus lower power draw.
1: Now, to get this fancy new hardware support and improved efficiency, well, some updates were also needed in WirePlumber. That's the Pipewire session and policy manager that sort of makes sure all the bits get connected where they need to go on your actual running system. Thankfully, that support landed just in the last week with version 0.4.13. But back on Pipewire, a regression was noticed, thankfully caught and now fixed in this release, which should significantly improve screen sharing on Wayland. There's also some new video metadata that indicates if a video was transformed, like being flipped or rotated. LibCamera and GStreamer have been updated to support this new metadata. Now, all we need is just some applications up the stack to build in support.
0: Linode.com/LAN. 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It's the best in the business in so many categories that matter. 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You know it. We've demonstrated it here with their support for Jupyter Broadcasting, our road trips, our meetups. But they also sponsor a lot of our favorite open source projects with infrastructure. They participate in a lot of community activities and just creators in this space as well. There's that element that I think shows they're savvy. They invest in the community around them because they know, having done this for nearly 19 years, that's how you flourish things in free software and open source. And on top of that, they've got a great product offering. The best performance out there I've tested, 11 data centers for you to choose from with a dozen more coming online. Things like object storage that are compatible with S3, cloud firewalls that block the traffic from ever getting to your rig in the first place. Infrastructure management tools like Ansible, Terraform, Kubernetes. 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
0: We end this week with some exciting news from GitTi, the self-hosted GitHub and GitLab alternative. They've announced GitTi Actions, which are just now in preview.
1: Actions allow users to run workflows for a variety of events in a repo. You know, things like building your code, running your tests, making new releases, or building new container images, or heck, maybe even deploying some code to a Linode server, say. Actions and CI/CD tooling generally seems to be one of the most requested features that so far has been missing, at least in some users' minds, from GitTi. And that makes sense because GitTi is often used as a self-hosted replacement for services like GitHub and GitLab, which, of course, have had those features for a while. So far, GitTi's version has three main parts. The first is a definition and the implementation for what they call the GitTi Actions Protocol. This is also what you could use if you were a third-party CI/CD system. This is also what you could use if you're a third-party CI/CD system if you wanted to push your results right into GitTi. Then there's a new runner built for GitTi and a new actions management subsystem to help you keep track and organize all those actions.
0: Something that stands out to me with GitTi's version of Actions is it looks like they're aiming to be compatible with GitHub Actions. That's pretty smart since there's a lot of adoptions over there. They support the YAML workflow format. They're compatible with most existing Actions plugins that are in the GitHub marketplace. And it seems this is possible because under the hood, it's all powered by GitTi's new runner, which is based on ACT, an open source project which lets you run GitHub Actions locally. The project also notes that GitTi Actions go beyond just DevOps, saying, quote, "It lets you run workflows when other events happen in your repository. For example, you can run a workflow to automatically add the repository labels whenever someone creates a new issue in your repository."
1: Now, of course, GitHub's version of this has become really popular in the last few years. I mean, heck, we use it at Jupyter Broadcasting behind the scenes to generate updates to our website when a new podcast comes out. It's just one small example of all the crazy use cases these kinds of automation tools are used for these days. So I think that's why it's really nice to see GitTi's take on this for self-hosted users. Sure, it's just a preview. There's a lot more to come, but it's nice to have a little more feature parity because GitTi, I mean, it's growing in popularity and it's just a much lighter weight option compared to something like GitLab, which has had powerful CI/CD features for a long time, but is a lot more to manage if you're just hosting it for yourself.
0: Yeah, this is a lot simpler to get started with. Probably makes sense for smaller teams or an individual. And to the broader point, you know, it's nice to have both be really competitive and both be broadly feature complete and have some feature parity for the self-hosted options, because I think that's probably, from a market perspective, the best way to keep this type of tooling totally decentralized and, well, at least as decentralized as reasonably possible, and not completely owned and locked up by Microsoft and GitHub. That's the beauty of all this. So that's one of the reasons this excites me and why we're keeping an eye on it. We'll continue to watch it, see where things go, and let you know. So be sure you don't miss a single episode of Linux Action News. Go to linuxactionnews.com/subscribe for all the ways to get new episodes.
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0: And just for a few more days, you can go to jupyter.party and sign up with the promo code 2022 and take $2 off the lifetime membership price every single month. 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
0: Thanks for joining us. And that's all the news for this week.

What I think is interesting about this is that nobody has said this is a great crazy idea to go make sure the gold is actually there. And, you know, just think about that. I mean, I think the gold is probably there. I think the gold is almost certainly there, but nobody thinks it's a crazy idea to go check because we don't know. That's how bad the corruption has gotten in Washington.

0: 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Welcome to the shakedown. Remember these days in the future when they tell us that Bitcoiners just got lucky. It was so easy. HODLing isn't always all that easy, and this week we're learning why. These are the moments these hard assets transfer from weak hands to serious HODLers. And this market will always either try to scare you out or wear you out. And I think we start this week with the macro picture that's screwing up our Bitcoin game. Volatility is being created by the Trump administration. We kind of knew this was going to happen, kind of been expecting this. These are aggressive new economic policies that are being tried. Well, maybe not new, but they're being tried, which is new. And Bitcoin plunged to a three-month low following President Trump's announcement of 25% tariffs on Canada and Mexico, effective March 4th. And then earlier today, as I record, during his first cabinet meeting, there was a Q&A, and he also said we should expect tariffs on the EU very soon. So when we bring all of it together, it now means we're set to see 25% tariffs on Canada, 25% tariffs on Mexico, 25% tariffs on the EU, 10% tariffs on China, and there's been a potential threatened 100% tariffs on the BRICS nations. So, you know, that is rocking things. One thing that's definitely shifted is the market's expectation for future inflation was at 2.7%. Now they're thinking 4.3% and easily could see it double from there. That's what they're predicting now. And the country is stuck between a rock and a hard place, right? We've lived beyond our means for a long time. My entire lifetime, this country has borrowed so we'd have a better standard of living, so we could spend money on things that we didn't necessarily have the revenue for. And in doing this and going for the cheapest items, we collapsed our domestic production, we borrowed heavily, and now here we are. We're in this hard place with no great options. And so when the market saw the new Republican spending plan coming out and it authorized $4 trillion of increase in the debt limit, it sent a real message that there is two very big concerning things on the horizon. And the biggest of them is stagflation. This is Representative Thomas Massie. He's a Republican, and he's blasting the other Republicans for not actually putting forward a serious, real budget.
1: Yeah. Can you just talk to us? Are you still no? Is there anything?
2: They convinced me in there. I'm a no.
1: Is there anything?
2: Look, what? Let me. Their own numbers. If the Republican plan passes under the rosiest assumptions, which aren't even true, we're going to add $328 billion to the deficit this year. We're going to add $295 billion to the deficit the year after that. And $242 billion to the deficit after that, under the rosiest assumptions. Why would I vote for that?
3: So are you solidly a no?
2: Yeah, they convinced me. I was a lean no until this meeting. Not a no.
3: This no confirmed.
2: This is a no.
3: Why? What? Why?
2: They're talking points. Look. These are not something I made up. This is the leadership's talking points. It adds $328 billion to the deficit. It adds $295 billion to the deficit the year after that. It's the only way they get to this magic thing.
0: And these numbers, by the way, are best case numbers. When does the federal government spending always go, ever? Has it ever gone best case?
2: Where it's not going to kill our country is 5 years from now. They imagine that 2.5% growth accumulates and that even right here, they say they're going to cap discretionary spending. You think we're going to cap discretionary spending and then spend at the rate of inflation after that? That has never happened. So their assumptions are wrong. But even if you take their assumptions at face value, they told us in there they're going to increase the deficit in 2025 by $328 billion. And I've been here long enough. I've been here 12 years. So I've seen a 10-year plan or two come all the way to 10 years. Under Boehner, we had these 10-year plans. Under Ryan, we had these 10-year plans. Anything past the third year never happens.
0: There you go. Anything past the third year, it never happens. And he's right. So government spending is going to be going up. It looks like for the short term, revenue will be coming down and Doge cuts are looming over the market. Now, don't take me the wrong way here on the Doge cuts, but we have to talk about the reality is there is a cost to it. The statistics show, and I don't know if these are true, but this is a study that's out there. It's by Apollo Investments. You can look it up. They note for every one federal employee, there are actually maybe three jobs. Because according to the statistics, there are two contractors for every one federal employee. And so you end up potentially with a much larger number when you lay off federal employees. And that drives up the unemployment number. You know, if we lay off, say, 300,000 federal employees, probably not even going to make a blip on the unemployment charts unless things are already sliding pretty bad. But you double that, that starts to make a difference. If the unemployment number gets affected, that's going to have consequences for rates, equities, the credit market, which has so far been fairly good. And today, Trump ordered the federal agencies to prepare for major staff cuts with a deadline of March 13th. They see this as existential, and they might be right. I'd be curious to know if you agree. Here is Elon from earlier today describing the scale of the crisis.
4: We spent a lot on the Defense Department, but we're spending like over $1 trillion on interest. If this continues, the country will become de facto bankrupt. It's not an optional thing. It is an essential thing. That's the reason I'm here. And taking a lot of flack. I'm getting a lot of death threats, by the way. And I like to stack them up, you know. But if we don't do this, America will go bankrupt. That's why it has to be done. Confidence at this point, knock on wood, you know, knock on my wooden head. It's got a lot of wood up there. That we can actually find $1 trillion in savings. That would be roughly 15% of the $7 trillion budget.
0: He said this before, but he's saying it again. He believes they can find $1 trillion in spending.
4: And obviously, it can only be done with the support of everyone in this room. And I'd like to thank everyone for your support. Thank you very much. This can only be done with your support.
0: They say it's possible to cut $1 trillion. It's existential to prevent the country from going bankrupt. And I think he could be right. I think the situation is much worse than is commonly believed. And because we have waited this long to address it, it's going to be extremely painful to fix it. You could make the argument the only way to fix it, though, is to rip the Band-Aid off and go hard and fast. Just break things. Just let things just be broken for a year. I don't know what it would take. And then let a new regime take over. One that is theoretically a lighter federal government, more people in the workforce, because hopefully most of those federal employees would get jobs, lower regulations, increase in external revenue. These types of things would all kind of come together and be a new regime. Maybe. You know, we just don't know at this point, but we've never really tried this in modern history. So it's safe to assume some of this is going to work and probably some of this won't work so well. And the reality is that just uncertainty is going to be the word everybody's kicking around for a while.
5: I think uncertainty, and it might be bigger than the word of the day. It might be the word of the week, maybe the word of the month. So what I've seen in the last week is uncertainty is really amping up. It's concerning clients. I think it's suppressing risk appetite. And we see it at the individual stock level. We see it at the market level. But when things like Mexico and Canada tariffs, maybe they're on, maybe they're off, it makes people like me who analyze stocks, it makes our jobs very difficult. I'll give you a quick example. I would like to research Ford for the portfolio, but I can't research Ford unless I know what steel tariffs are actually going to be and what Mexico tariffs might actually be. It makes the job nearly impossible. So that uncertainty leaks in kind of from the bottom and works its way up into valuations, into risk appetite, into people's sentiment and comfort with paying what was a 22 times multiple for the market.
0: Auto tariffs are just a tricky thing in general, just to take a slight deviation here, if you think about it. Say auto tariffs go in on European cars. You want to buy yourself a European vehicle. You know, I drive a Volkswagen. You start tariffing those. So you bring the price up by 25%. maybe 20%. Maybe they eat 5%. So it brings up the price by 20%. You go to finance that. Well, you now have to finance an additional 20% on top of the value of the car. It's already tricky right now to get financing for a $40,000, $50,000 car for some. But now it's going to have a 20% increase in price. Well, are you even willing to buy that car if you suspect that maybe the tariffs are a negotiation strategy and that maybe in 6 months to a year those tariffs go away? You'd be inclined just to wait. But my God, what happens if you did buy that car and then the tariffs roll off and you go to try to sell that car? Well, guess what? It just dropped in value. The tariffs were artificially bringing the price up. And you could now just imagine that scenario across other goods. So there's going to be tricky dynamics here with this. Some of these might not last forever. Another big shift happened in the last week or so that I don't think people really want to even talk about right now because it's just too scary for them. But I think us Bitcoiners knew this was going to happen. Not saying the show's over yet, but the hype around AI is definitely beginning to slow. And it's coming from within the ship, which I did not expect. Satya Nadella and Microsoft have kind of begun downplaying AI a bit and the investments in it. Satya has been getting more excited about quantum computing. I'll link to an article in the show notes where he kind of downplays so far the results of AI and comments on how they haven't really improved the workforce productivity like we thought they would. That's fine. Those are words. The actions I find to be interesting as well, and it is simply quite clear, Microsoft is culling some of their data center plans.
6: So what's going on with Microsoft's data center spending?
7: Yeah, well, just to step back a bit, Microsoft has been one of the big technology companies that is investing the most in AI and AI data centers in particular. They've talked about spending $80 billion this year on data center capacity. So this note from TD Cowen really raised a lot of questions. They said that there's evidence, they did some channel checks, they said that there's evidence that Microsoft has been canceling leases at data centers, totaling a couple hundred megawatts of data. They also said that they're stopping something called SOQs, the Statement of Qualifications, which is sort of the step before leases. In other words, they're pulling back pretty dramatically from some of their data center commitments in the U.S., and they're reallocating some of the spending that they were planning on doing internationally into the U.S. And overall, the analysts...
0: So it's a bit of onshoring, and it's a bit of reducing investment. I just wonder if the AI hype cycle isn't just slowing down a bit, which means money isn't rushing into the S&P as much. You're going to see the Magnificent Seven not really get as the infusion of cash that they have been. I don't know. We'll see. I could be way off on this, but it's weird to see Microsoft, Satya Nadella, CEO, come out and kind of downplay AI. And then it's int-

0: Somebody's got to. I think retail is just a little dipped out right now. You know, the stats seem to show it. I don't think retail's buying right now, even though the price is great. The situation has just sort of been, I think, we expected, most Bitcoiners expected Bitcoin to be ripping by this time. You know, it was going to be the year of a million Bitcoin. I think some Bitcoiners thought it was going to be 200K Bitcoin. You'll notice I never said any of that on the show, but I think there was an expectation out there. So people went all in earlier, in my opinion. I could be wrong, but that's the sense that I have. There's just, you know, there's this sort of euphoria that happened, which is generally a sign that something wrong is going to happen. When everyone expects the Bitcoin price or the market to go in one direction, that's generally when you should be a little skeptical. I want to play this clip from former Blackstone president Tony James. He's an interesting character. He also has a tie into Costco. So he's got his pulse on kind of a more affluent consumer base. I thought his comments were worth listening to a bit.
1: From the state of the stock market to major companies rolling back DEI policies, there's so much going on. And our next guest says concerns loom for business leaders because many fear losing access, influence, and potentially attracting retribution. I want to talk about all of these things to discuss everything that's going on in our economy, what it means to be a CEO today. Former Blackstone president and COO Tony James. Also, we should mention the chairman of retailer Costco, and we can get a pulse on what's going on with the state of the consumer as well. Good morning to you.
2: Morning, Andrew.
1: Okay, so I'm just curious, your sort of sense of confidence in today's economy relative to what we're seeing in the stock market. What's your sort of gut on what's happening here?
2: I think the economy's weakening. It didn't have a lot of momentum, but it was okay. But it's definitely starting to turn down, I think. The consumer, there's several warning signs. Confidence was down, obviously. The base of consumers that are driving spending has narrowed to affluent. Defaults, delinquencies are rising. Meme stocks are down. There's a lot of things to say the consumer is starting to buckle a little bit. At the same time, I think the uncertainty coming out of Washington is causing businesses to slow down. What's my supply chain going to cost? I don't know. Can I export? Are there going to be reciprocal duties? I don't know. Should I build another plant? Let's wait and see.
1: Okay, so but just help me with this, because there feels like there's a disconnect. We've had so many business leaders come on our air, I would say over the last 2 or 3 months, and say, oh my goodness, we're going to become unshackled by regulations that are just going to disappear. We are excited about, you know, taxes, all sorts of things, right? I mean, you've heard that over and over again. So explain that with the perspective that you're offering right now.
2: Well, there's certainly been an ebullience about my Republican friends who are business leaders. I agree. And one of the greatest eras of American history is going to unleash the deals business and so on and so forth. I don't see it happening. I mean, on the ground. I actually think we are slowing. And for all the reasons I mentioned, I think business leaders are very reluctant to stick their head up right now and start complaining.
3: Hey, Tony, just what we've heard over the last week from a lot of the retailers that have been reporting their earnings is that they're cautious about this next year that's coming up. But the results they saw in December and even in January have been stronger than they had anticipated. The consumers have been doing better. What do you see, maybe through Costco, maybe through other places, that makes you think that the consumers actually are already starting to turn down?
2: I don't think I see it at Costco, honestly, but I'd say they generally target a more affluent consumer. The average Costco consumer has about 2 times the national median average of wages. And those results are holding up. Are they exceeding expectations, like you said, Becky? No. But
3: well,
2: they're holding up.
3: Home Depot and Lowe's in the last 2 days have both said that they've exceeded their own expectations on some of these things. And January was pretty strong for Walmart.
2: Yeah, January was. But Walmart also blew a caution whistle on the future.
3: Yeah.
2: I'd say Costco's hanging in there. But that's not where we see the slowdown. It's in confidence. Ironically, something like as simple as egg prices seem to have a lot of correlation with the economy and consumer attitudes. And obviously, you know where those are going.
4: Well, we know why they're there. It's a total one-off. But do you think that we were overregulated?
0: I think the egg prices comment is a weird one. I know people are, I mean, I've noticed the price of eggs too. In fact, at our grocery store, they've limited eggs and sometimes. But thankfully, we've had a line on local chicken eggs. But I think most people know that that's a transitory issue. I thought that was sort of almost a partisan remark, which was a bit of a flag, and I think old Joe noticed it too.
2: And obviously, you know where those are going.
4: Well, we know why they're there. It's a total one-off. But do you think that we were overregulated the economy?

0: in business during the Biden administration? You think only Republican business people are optimistic about a more friendly regulatory environment for business? You don't think there's anything to that?
1: No, I totally agree with you. I think all business executives felt we were overregulated, honestly. And I think there's both Republicans and Democrats, there's a lot of good things that they like about the directions that President Trump is going.
0: Okay.
1: However, there's also a lot of uncertainty.
0: Tariffs.
1: And a lot of variability. Yeah. And it's very hard if you're a business to plan right now. We own a fertilizer company that sells a lot into Canada. We were going to build a new plant. Now we're holding off. We don't. If there's duties on Canada and the reciprocal duties coming back, right, we don't know what that does to us. Similarly, a lot of our companies, the supply chains are completely up in the air. What's the cost of goods and how?
0: So it's all tariff related. Is where a lot of the
1: tariff related. Some of that. We have plenty of healthcare companies that are looking at much lower regulatory approvals with DOGE and everything. So if you're a biotech company and you had 1 year's worth of runway in your cash, now maybe you have to slow things down, stretch it out, so you have 2 years.
0: They already are assuming that cuts at the FDA are going to make.
1: We have to.
0: What, advisory panels?
1: They have to assume that because running out of money is death.
2: Yep, that's their problem, isn't it? Should have been stacking sats. All right, so Bitcoin. If you look at it through the lens that we've just constructed, it's kind of remarkable Bitcoin's holding up as well as it is, isn't it? I mean, my God, think about it. Bitcoin is not only going through a historic economic regime change in the United States and, of course, the reaction that creates around the world, but it's also been feeling intense liquidity pressure from the wider crypto market. And I have to make this clear. You do not hate shitcoins enough. It is bad out there.
3: Cryptocurrency exchange Bybit disclosing on Friday that it was hacked in what could be the largest crypto heist ever. Join us right now to discuss the crypto market and what's just happened. Anthony Pompliano is the founder and CEO of Professional Capital Management and author of How to Live an Extraordinary Life this week.
2: Yeah, it's Pomp. Pomp's back. So I was going to break down the Bybit hack, but because it is so Ethereum specific, I'm just going to give you the high level. Boost in if you would like a full breakdown. I'd be happy to do it. I just wasn't sure if a Bitcoin audience would be interested. But Bybit accidentally signed essentially a transaction that executed a smart contract that then proceeded to steal $1.4 billion worth of Ethereum. And it's believed that the Lazarus Group is behind this hack, I guess you could call it. It wasn't Bybit that was hacked, but it was a front-end provider of theirs that was hacked. And it was a replacement of a front-end web app that hid the execution of the smart contract. They then proceeded to take the stolen ETH funds and launder them by creating meme coins and then ultimately buying Solana and Bitcoin with the profits from their meme coins. So that's the high level of Bybit, and that's why CNBC has invited Pomp onto the show.
3: Anthony is hosting New York Bitcoin Investor Week,
2: which is happening right now as I record. So they're there at the Investor Week watching this crash, by the way. Well, a crash, right? It's not really a crash. You know what I mean.
3: Which we'll get to as well. Good morning. So how much should we worry about the safety or security, if you will, of crypto after this situation?
4: Well, look, anytime that you have a hack, people obviously get worried about this. But the way that I describe it, the Treasury and the Fed has never been hacked. The further you get away from the creation of the money point, then you get less secure. Banks have been hacked, armored cars have been hacked, or people have had money stolen from their wallet. Same thing in crypto. The blockchain itself, the Bitcoin blockchain has never been hacked. But if you go and you take that and you put it in an exchange or you put it in some sort of custody solution, those can get hacked. And so I think it's important to pay attention to. The most impressive part to me, though, was this was a $1.4, $1.5 billion hack. Customers obviously were worried. They ran to the exchange. They withdrew $4 billion. No problem. And so obviously the exchange had the money.
3: Right.
4: Usually what we've seen is when these things happen, the exchange gets caught, you know, not having the money or there's some sort of issue. But I think that really the system kind of worked how it was supposed to. And now they're going to work to try to recover that $1.4 billion that was taken from them.
2: Oh, and they have. They've been using market makers to crash the price of all crypto assets. They hire market makers to buy and sell assets from their platforms for them. And you can see it on chain. It's actually, it should be illegal. It should be because they're They're basically liquidating their own customers. So you have all the shitcoins digesting the end of the meme coin boom right now. I mean, it'll take a while to fully fizzle out. You're always going to have some things going on, but the hype has come crashing down. When you have the combination of the Melania coin, the Libra, the Lazarus group using the meme coins to launder, well, Bitcoin just experienced the biggest amount of selling pressure on spot exchanges since the China mining ban in May of 2021. And yet, let me see, checking my notes, Bitcoin's at $84,000 right now. So, you know, we're 22.5% down from the all-time high, as I record. So prices we haven't seen since November. But the reality is, a 20% or even a 30-ish percent drawdown isn't unusual. In fact, it's very common. It almost always happens. So if we're around, you know, a 22-ish percent drawdown, well, Bitcoin's 200-day moving average price is $81,000. So we're still above, by just a little bit, the 200-day moving day average price. So that's the price when it's consistently, so think of it this way, as like a quick cheat. It was like, oh man, is Bitcoin really tanking or is this just, you know, a correction? If the price is consistently above the 200-day moving average, then you can consider Bitcoin in an uptrend. And if the price is consistently below the 200-day moving average price, then you can consider Bitcoin in a downtrend. It's the simplest little hack. It doesn't require a bunch of like math or charts or trends. You just go look up the 200-day moving average price and you look at the current price. If it's above the 200-day moving average, then we're in an upswing. If it's below, then we're in a downswing. It's really that simple. And right now, we are still technically hovering right above the 200-day moving average price, which is probably going to be a pretty good resistance point for, you know, we could go down below it, but then we'll pop back up, that kind of thing. I can't say for sure, but that's what I would at least be watching for if I wanted something to watch for. You probably saw that Coinbase covered that the U.S. Marshals Service, who manages billions of seized assets, can't say how much crypto it holds. It doesn't seem to know. They have maybe a shot at coming up with a rough estimate of their Bitcoin holdings, but that's even a long shot. This is what the source told CoinDesk. Quote, as far as I'm aware, the USMS, which is the U.S. Marshals Service, is currently managing this with individual keystrokes in an Excel spreadsheet. This is according to Chip Borman, who's a contractor. He said, quote, they're one bad day away from a $1 billion mistake. And of course, this is supposed to be, if there was to be a Bitcoin reserve, these coins were supposed to be moved into that reserve. Well, today, Polymarket shows now a 10% betting market chance of a Bitcoin reserve getting created in the first 100 days. Only a 10% chance. I think people are kind of refactoring. Some people feel rugged, sort of what I would expect to see happen. But the idea that the U.S. Marshals Service was keeping track of their Bitcoin keys in a spreadsheet, I hope that's FUD because that's so pathetic. Okay, I have a question for you. Is the digital gold meme selling Bitcoin short? At first, that's kind of fine rolling with the, oh yeah, it's like digital gold analogy. You know, it helps the no-coiners wrap their heads around Bitcoin. There's a lot of things that gold and Bitcoin do share in common. A lot of times they also have similar price action. Gold goes on a run and then Bitcoin goes on a run. So I think it does help no-coiners to a degree. But here's my question. Aren't we kind of dramatically underselling Bitcoin with this analogy? And isn't that defeating the purpose? Because gold isn't a global instant settlement network. Bitcoin is a settlement network. Bitcoin is infinitely more divisible. Bitcoin is easy to self-custody compared to gold, especially if you want to self-custody millions or billions of dollars compared to gold. Bitcoin is outside the control of world banks and governments. Bitcoin is verifiably scarce. You can verify the entire stock right now yourself from any computer. And of course, Bitcoin is digital, which is the key to its true future potential. And yet, I think it's very common. We're seeing this so common, I would say, that even the federal chair, Jerome Powell, does this, yeah, Bitcoin's basically like gold analogy thing.
4: dollar war in the Federal Reserve itself, in terms of the system. What do you think of that idea?
5: I don't think that's how people think about it. I mean, it's so, you know, people use Bitcoin as a speculative asset, right? It's like gold. It's just like gold, only it's virtual. It's digital. People are not using it as a form of payment or as a store of value. It's highly volatile. It's not a competitor for the dollar. It's really a competitor for gold. You know, that's really how I think of it.
2: We've heard him say this before, too. I've played other clips of him saying that it's really a gold competitor. You know, it's one of those volatile things. So here's my question to you. Is it time to drop the digital gold comparison, or does it still serve a purpose? I want to hear your take. Boost in, and we'll discuss it.

I want to start with a bit of housekeeping. I will not have an episode next week. I'm going to be traveling. I'll be at Scale and Planet Nix, and we'll be on the ground recording and doing interviews. However, I'll be keeping an eye on things, so if something breaks, I might cut into the feed. But plan on no episode next week. I know. I'm trying to give you a warning now. Now's a great time to buy the dip, though. We have a new URL for River. 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If you want to get access to liquidity without selling your Bitcoin, Salt Lending. You can get access to your Bitcoin without having to sell it, and they have, I can attest, a system to make it easy to track your overall loan-to-value ratio, so you can make sure you don't lose your Bitcoin. And they'll also let you cover the gap with stablecoins. It's not bad. So there you go. Support the show by doing what you do. Thank you, everybody.

0: I really appreciate the boost this week. I am struggling with some health problems, and it's been a hard week. And I'll tell you, what was a seriously motivating thing was seeing This Week in Bitcoin once again get to number one on the Fountain charts, thanks to your boost. You guys are bringing in new listeners with that, and I really appreciate it. And, you know, maybe this isn't one of my bangers, but I'm here because of you. And it meant a lot this week. So sometimes it's not just the monetary thing. It's just the value, the recognition of the value, too. So thank you, everybody. And we start this week with OB, who is our baller booster with 50,000 sats. Hey, rich lobster! OB came in from Fountain, says, it sounds like Rogan is a Bitcoin guy. He was quoting me when I played a clip last week. He says, Rogan is well aware of Bitcoin and the monetary problem when, Andrew Antonopoulos came on in 2016. Well, though he really hasn't spoken about it since, probably for a reason. I think he knows, and he's worried about his influence, good or bad. His endorsement could incentivize speculation or accelerate adoption. Slower Bitcoin adoption is better for the world, but not likely, IMO. Gradually, then suddenly, isn't just a meme, it's historically relevant. Careful, 1 million Bitcoin is painful for so many, probably even Bitcoiners. You know, I agree. We're moving real fast these days, OB. We're moving real fast. And people still don't know the difference between meme coins and Bitcoin, between crypto and Bitcoin. People don't understand what makes something a good asset. They don't understand what makes something good money yet. They don't all need to, but I sure would love to see at least a few more. You know, we're moving really fast. People don't even understand what they're getting into yet. I guess this always does happen. Maybe a little price cooling will slow some of that for a bit and give us plebs a chance to stack at a little bit more reasonable prices. It's funny how 80,000 feels reasonable now. You know, if you go back to October, I'd be like, oh my God, 80,000? What? But now it's like, oh, what a great deal. Appreciate the baller boost. Thank you, OB. Hope to hear from you again. A-Train's here with 20,000 sats.
1: Fun will now commence.
0: Thanks for the value. So I've heard some forward-thinking stories about future uses of Bitcoin, like using mining to stabilize power grids. Can you do a future show with ideas on future uses of Bitcoin, be it banking or infrastructure use? Thanks again, Andrew. So I don't know if you might be new, Andrew. One of my favorite topics is, and that's kind of maybe why I've pulled back on it, because I've talked about it too much for a while. I think it's remarkable how Bitcoin is a lens in which I begin to understand other industries too. I had no idea about how demand response worked in the power grid. And I had no idea that we had these 50,000, 30,000 are the cheap ones, these just ginormous, loud machines that we have deployed in places that do nothing but waste power. It's just great. Or think about all of those different methane off-gassing pipes out there that we could cap. We could cap and we could mine that energy. I think it's going to be a revolution. Yeah, I'll try to find a good story to talk about in the future. Thanks for the boost, Andrew. Appreciate it. Joe Stones is here with a row of ducks. That's 2,222 sats. We're treading a fine line between accelerating the downfall of shitcoins and turning the normies off from crypto. Yeah, including Bitcoin. Do you think the average Joe can understand the fundamental differences? The opinions outside the echo chamber seem woefully uninformed. I've been really feeling that, Joe. I have been really feeling that recently. The thing is, what I believe happens is meme coins or things like Doge, right? The last cycle, it was the Doge coin, right? We've kind of forgotten that Doge actually used to mean a coin. Those things would get a lot of attention. And then people would confuse, what's the difference between Doge and Bitcoin? I don't understand. What's the difference? And then many cycles before that, Joe, it was things like Bitcoin and Litecoin. So this has been a constant problem. And one of the key things that I think people fail to appreciate and understand is, A, the network effect. This is true for all technologies. The network effect always has a massive influence. Two, there will never be another Bitcoin because everything else that's going to get created after Bitcoin is going to have a founder or a team. Some of these have marketing departments, and they're not fairly distributed. And those two things, network effect and fair distribution, are some of the key differentiators between meme coins and Bitcoin. But people don't understand. They've lived a fiat lifestyle for so long, their whole lives. They grew up and they don't know anything else. You know, they're a fish in the ocean. And we're up here saying there's a whole other world. You just need an air tank. Thank you. Appreciate the boost, Joe. And it's a good question and one I'd love to hear more thoughts on. Oppie 1984 is here with 4,000 sats.
1: this is the way.
0: Hey there, Oppie. Good to hear from you.
2: Why you gotta put numbers and letters together? Why can't you just go f*** yourself?
0: My cold storage is a paper wallet stored in an Altoid-style tin that is locked in a fireproof wall safe. I print my paper wallets on a laptop. I print my paper wallets on a laptop that I ran DBAN on. Oh, I see. And then I installed Mint 19.1 to cover over that. The laptop is permanently air-gapped, and the only connection it has is a USB connection to an old dumb laser printer. I run Bitcoin paper wallet locally to generate new wallets as needed. It may not be military-grade encryption, but it works for me and my humble little stack. Avi, it sounds like you got a good system there. I also think, you know, you could always incorporate like some seed plates, something like that, something metal in that safe. I don't. After hearing from some listeners in the California wildfires, I don't trust those fireproof safes anymore. I heard from listeners that lost stuff inside the safe, just cooked. I have not heard from anybody that did metal plates though. So I'm assuming those people did okay. But something to consider. You could always work that in there if you want to. Appreciate the boost, and thanks for telling me about the setup. That made me think I'd love to kind of go through an exercise like that with my kids one day. I might do that. VaultByte comes in with 2,121 sats.
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0: 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Very nice. Thanks for the tip on that. I had not seen that before. Yeah, you make a good point, as long as the signing device is secure, right? That's a good point, too. Thanks, Vault. One Dull Geek's here with 4,444 sats. That's two rows of birds. That's a big old stack of birds. You could be a McDuck or you could be an Aflac duck.
4: Aflac! This old duck still got it.
0: When I use a hardware wallet, I have my private keys on that wallet. I don't have them on the mobile wallet. So I don't understand what you mean by trusting a mobile wallet when it's paired to a hardware wallet. As far as supporting the show, I didn't even know you existed until you showed up in Fountain, and I immediately trusted the fact that it was users sending their support as an indication that this was a quality podcast and way more than just fiat marketing. Thanks for not blasting my ear holes with the fiat mindset. Oh, with the fiat ads. Yeah, that's One Dull Geek nailed it. Nailed it.
5: Coming in hot with the boost.
0: I think that's your boost. When I saw this coming earlier this week, I realized, the Jade is great with the green wallet. There's a lot of options there. You're right on that count. You're technically you're right, and that's the best kind of right. You're making me reconsider my mobile device hesitation. I have to say, thank you for the boost, and glad you found us. It's always nice to hear from you. Amorphage? Come on! Amorphous sausage is what I'm going with. Came in with 3,500 sats. A little thought experiment for you. There's a bang. We're all KO. We're all knocked out. We wake up. Everybody has a wristband with sats on it. Everyone's money has been converted to sats. There is no more cash, credit cards, etc. No more fiat. Only Bitcoin, stocks, bonds, housing, and other assets. Everybody can pay with Bitcoin Lightning and knows how it works. Is the world a better place or worse? I'm curious. I'll provide my answer next week. The only way the world could be better is if there was software solutions to help these people manage this safely, and then also transact safely and securely, right? Because it's like giving everyone the internet, which we did with smartphones. You know what I mean, though? It's putting TCP/IP on everyone's wrist, essentially, is what you're asking me. Okay. Well, now the application stack that runs on top of that, it can't be centralized. Like we saw the Chivo wallet in El Salvador was centralized. There's ways you can kind of mess up the implementation. This goes back to maybe a little bit slower adoption's better because we get time to work out these UI issues and the software stack issue. I have to say, I don't know if it happened tomorrow, if the world would be better. Ultimately, I think it would, but I think it would take years. That's a hard reach. That's like literally taking all the fish out of water at once and then telling them to calm down and just breathe normally. You know what I mean? I'd love to hear your answer though. Thanks for the boost. And maybe give me a little help on that there username, too. Appreciate it. Tierra comes in with 6,222 sats. I'm probably not getting that one right either. There's some new boosters. This is great to see. And I'm making a horrible impression, which is bad to see. I'm not on my game this episode, but I really appreciate the boost. And Tara writes, Tierra writes, I do use my phone for my main custody setup, but as part of my multi-sig, it's 3 of 4 multi-sig where I have a tap signer, a Jade, not the plus version, Trezor Model T, and my phone. Wow. Nice setup. Okay. Look, you know, I think there's some logic in kind of trying different wallets like that too, because then you are diffusing the risk in a sense, right? You know, you're not necessarily vulnerable if one particular one gets compromised at some point in the future. I mean, it's a little bit more to manage. The multi-sig can be managed all on the phone using Nunchuck Wallet.
1: Oh, yeah.
0: Nunchuck Wallet is great for that. The setup always requires at least one hardware wallet to be available to spend the funds, making it so that the phone plays a lesser role in the overall security of the multi-sig. And it's really there for most of the times as a watch only and always to build transactions for future spending. I so far have been loving this wallet setup, and I'm planning on upgrading some of my other hardware wallets, like switching to the Trezor or the Cold Card Q or Mark IV. I can give a big endorsement to the Mark IV. I have one Trezor, and I have many Mark IVs. I really like the Cold Card. I don't love the Q. I just think it's maybe more than I need, although I could be convinced. I do think some of the functionality would be nice. But I also, the only problem with the Cold Card Q for me, it looks like a Bitcoin wallet or something. I mean, it looks like something you want to steal. Cold Card Q, go Google it right now. It looks like something you'd want to steal. So you break into somebody, I'm taking that, you know? But the Mark IV, I mean, it looks like, you know, a classroom calculator, basically. If you don't know what you're looking at, who cares? I'm leaving that piece of crap. The thing's like a $15 calculator. I'm leaving it. You know? I mean, I know it's stupid, security through obscurity, but it's something I think about. Thank you for the boost. It's really nice to hear from you. Sir Naxalot's here with 4,321 sats.
3: He's a good guy.
5: He's a real good guy.
6: No, he's a great guy.
0: On using a PC to Bitcoin, I don't own one. I use multiple phones and I feel secure, but not having a PC sure makes running a node hard. I'm breaking down in the near future and I'm going to buy a laptop and then I will run my own node. I love the Bitcoin well and I love this week in Bitcoin. Well, thank you. Nice to hear from you, sir. Really stoked to hear you're going to do a node. Let me know how that goes and what route you take. You know, I always hear good things about Albi Hub, but there's a lot of options there. Interesting to also hear from somebody that doesn't have a PC. Is anybody else listening out there that doesn't have a personal computer, a PC? I don't hear that very often. Fascinating. And I'm really glad that you're listening. Ace Ackerman's here with a row of ducks. Not at financial advice, but my understanding is that Bitcoin rewards programs are considered a rebate and not taxable, but if you were to sell those earned sats, that would be a taxable event. Simple solution, never sell your sack. You're right, Ace. That's what we looked up, too, after the show. That's what I was able to figure out. And I guess your cost basis would have to be when you earn the rewards, so you would be dependent on the platform to essentially generate your report, which I'm sure things like River and Fold do that. So it's not really an issue. Yeah, so Bitcoin rewards, I'm all about it because I don't ever plan to sell those sats. And they're just like, I call it passive stacking. It's my way to passive stack. And so when I have moments like right now when the price is dipping and I'm like, oh God, I wish we could just go in big right now, I have a little bit of peace in knowing that, well, when I pay my bills, I'm stacking some sats. When we buy some groceries or whatever we're doing, I'm stacking some sats. And I'm getting a little bit more sats right now while I do those things. And so it doesn't completely get rid of the FOMO. But it does help knowing that, well, I'm always stacking. Thanks, Ace. Appreciate it. Moonite's here with a row of ducks. Hey! I'm with you on trusting my desktop and a hardware wallet more than my Graphene OS phone with an air gap signer. I love the multi-sig combo of Nunchuck plus tap signer for my walking around wallet, but for some reason I feel safer with my single sig on my home Ubuntu desktop that's offline 99% of the time. I've been trying to get over this because multi-sig is far and away the safer way to go, and Nunchuck does make it so easy. Look at that, another good plug for Nunchuck. I think Moon and I, you and I have been in the exact headspace, right? Maybe, I don't know, are you like me? Maybe you've been using desktop computers for a while, maybe built a few of them yourselves. You know, I don't think I know of a more secure system than the desktop systems I've built, you know, with the run Linux. I don't quite know what's in the phone, but I know what's in that system from, you know, bolts and fans all the way up to the software stack. And so I think that's part of, and, oh, and, you know what else it is? If the power supply dies in that PC, I swap out the power supply. If something dies in the charging components for the cell phone, I got to toss the whole phone, right? If there is a memory issue or a single disk issue or even a file system corruption issue, I know how to go into a live boot environment and try to repair the file system and maybe mount the file system and rescue files. Maybe I could do that with a phone. Maybe I can't, right? So it's like just the doomsday scenarios. I know how to handle those on the PC as well. And I think that plays a factor too. And I'd be curious, Mooninite, if that's true for you as well. Monty's here with Aroa Ducks. I got my Albi Hub set up. That's great. That's awesome. I tried several times to get Nick's Bitcoin up and running, but I just couldn't get it to build. Albi, though, I had up in about 10 minutes. Any suggestions on getting going with my own Lightning wallet? I opened a channel as part of my setup. Anything else I should know? Well, you're definitely going to want to play around, Monty, with Albi Go. That is a really simple but functional Lightning wallet that just plugs right into your Albi Hub. You could also look into Zeus wallet. Also connects to your Albi Hub. Very good wallet. And could solve some of your problems for you, like channel management, too, potentially. And you would have to dig into that, though. Man, I'm so stoked for you. Congratulations. We got another node on the network. I hope when I go check the state of the network, we see the numbers ticking up over there. Now, the channels is a thing. You know, you got to pick and choose AQIN or whatever it is, ACQIN. If that's in the list still, I would definitely recommend that one. Opening channels to somebody like Kraken also gets you well-placed in the network. It does take, you know, some sats to do that, but once those sats are in the channels, then you're able to transmit back and forth. And when you close the channels, you do get the sats back. Thanks for boosting in, Monty. Good to hear from you. Block 7 is here with 5,000 sats.
1: Never tell me the odds.
0: And he just says, boost!
3: Boost!
0: Thank you. Appreciate it. Neural P's here with 5,000 sats.
5: B-O-O-S-T.
0: No message, just the value. Scuffed is here with 7,222 sats.
6: Pew, pew, pew!
0: He says, thanks for your insights on Fold. I think I'll at least get a debit card and pay some bills through it. What do I have to lose? Yeah, that's what I figured. And I actually ended up liking the way I reorganized it. So now, you know, not everything's coming out of one checking account. So we just do two transfers a month to Fold to cover the bills at the beginning of the month and the second half of the month. And it keeps the volume down in the main checking account. It's been way better. Just that, you know, separation of bills and main checking. And then getting the sats on there is pretty great. And, you know, that debit card, check out some of those merchant boosts. You can get like 5% back sats on some of that stuff. He continues, the state of the network has gained one more node. Yes! All right. I set mine up using Start9, a VM that I have running inside Proxmox. I already had a Proxmox cluster going. And I also installed Electors, which is Electrum running on Rust. Nice. So I can interface with the Sparrow wallet securely. Oh, yes. This is so fun. And it really has broadened my understanding of this whole Bitcoin thing. I'd encourage everyone to try it. I'm going to give that a ding, too. That is a great story. And it really does help you understand Bitcoin. Sparrow is one of the best tools in this space, and it helps you understand where you're spending your Bitcoin and I can use it to make sure that I don't mix KYC to non-KYC Bitcoin very easily. Love that whole setup, dude. Well done, Scuffed. That's really great. That is really great. VCP's here with 5,000 sats.
7: You're supposed.
0: Love the perspective on eating our vegetables. I have a node, and I think it's the path for all true Bitcoiners. Once I saw how long it took to download the blockchain, it was like seeing the edge of the universe. At that point on the Bitcoin journey, at what point on the Bitcoin journey should a newbie start up a node? I think you got to have some sats. You know, you want a little skin in the game. And I think, you know, you're going to want a wallet. Probably when you get to, if you can, if you're down for a little server shenanigans, different for everybody. When you're ready to set up a desktop wallet and a hardware wallet, great time to get a node up first. And then just have everything use your node as the source of truth from the beginning. That could be the threshold, but, you know, everybody's to each their own. I'd say if you just want to have fun, even if you just like distributed computing and you're not going to set up a hardware wallet and a software or like a soft wallet, it's just fun to participate in a distributed computing platform too. So to be honest with you, I'd do it either way, but that's just me. Thanks for the boost. Anonymous comes in with 2,000 sats.
8: You're doing a good job.
0: No message, just the sats. Appreciate that. Nico the Greek not the geek, the Greek, comes in with 4,000 sats. I gotta be careful.
1: Danger zone.
0: Almost blew that. No message, though, just the boost.
3: Danger zone.
0: Thank you. Appreciate that. Thank you, everybody who boosts in. There's a lot below the 2,000 sat cutoff line this week. This is, wow. Gene Bean, I see you down in there. Nice to hear from you as well. Oh, wow. Thank you, everybody. Really appreciate that. First time buying the dip by Coach Rick. Nice, Coach Rick. Good for you. Buy that dip, buddy. All right. So thank you, everybody who boosted in. I will not have an episode next week, so... This was a nice segment. It was nice. I felt like there was a lot of good stuff in there. I'm going to be thinking about that during the down week. I really appreciate it if you wanted to boost in. Before we run, I want to tell you how we did with the SAT streamers out there streaming SATs as they listen. 57 of you did that. Thank you very much.
5: Oh, this is Cajun Spice.
0: All of you helped me stack 108,825 SATs for the show.
5: Oh, boy. They want them without guarantee.
0: Thank you. Now, when you combine that with the boosters, we stacked a grand total of 245,479 sats for the show. This is a value for value show. That means the show's out there for free. The work I do is free. You can distribute it as you like. But if you get some value from the show, I always appreciate if you send it back. Time, talent, or treasure, and of course, a boost is a way to do it in a Bitcoin native way. Every time somebody says Bitcoin isn't used for a transaction, you can shove it in their face with a boost. The easiest way is with Strike or some other way to buy sats like River or Bitcoin Well that's on the Lightning Network. And then you send them to Fountain or your Albi Hub, whatever app you choose at podcastapps.com. There's a whole world out there. And then you get new features too. Like with this show, you get transcripts, you get chapters, you get the magic wallet switching technology so you can support the artists and you see their album art and all that. It's pretty great. Thank you, everybody. Who supports the show? I appreciate you. And also, if you recognize that tune, I want to be your friend. I got some updates for you. We've been talking about hardware wallets, and I am now keeping an eye on the BitKey as I gave one to a family member over the holidays. And a feature that had been rumored is now live, and it's inheritance. And I know this is something that some of you consider. They now have a beneficiary mode. You have your spending mobile key, which gets encrypted with a wrapping key. That wrapped key is then encrypted with your beneficiary's public key. 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So now nobody involved, Block can't access the key, nobody can see each other's keys, but they have this system all guided by the app to essentially wrap keys and store it on the server. And then, in the event of your death, your beneficiary can go into the BitKey app and say, hey, he's dead, or they're dead, and I need access to their funds. 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So your beneficiary never sees your Bitcoin balance, and it never has access to your funds before any transfers. And they don't get to see your keys. They just have this whole system that they can take care of. Now, the only real downside I see to this is that Block servers are involved. Which is fine. I mean, they're probably going to be around. They're a great, solid company. But, you know, if this is a 30-year thing here, I mean, I don't know. If, like, I set the say I, you know, did BitKeys for my family or whatever. Well, I'd hope I'd make it, like, another 20 years. So is Block servers going to be online in 20 years to do this? That would be my concern here. Now, if I was, you know, later in life, something like that, maybe it would make sense. I don't know. But that's my one kind of note is... To make all this magic happen, their servers are required. But it is going to be probably, I haven't seen this yet, but it'd be a safe bet. This is going to be the smoothest, cleanest, Nubius-friendly beneficiary process out there for a Bitcoin stash. Oklahoma's Strategic Bitcoin Reserve Act, which is HB 1203, has passed the House committee and is advancing for a House floor vote. The bill allows the state to invest 10% of public funds into Bitcoin or any digital assets with a market cap over $500 billion. There has been a couple of states, Montana and I believe North Dakota, their Bitcoin reserve bills have failed. But things are also moving forward, including in the state of Tejas and in the state of Utah. Things are moving pretty good. And a local news station, KXAN, in Texas, they covered the Bitcoin reserve bill that's in the works.
1: The state of Texas could begin investing in Bitcoin. Lawmakers got their first look at a bill to create a cryptocurrency reserve. Supporters believe crypto could help the state's bottom line. As Kevin Baskar reports, the idea is also raising concern.
3: Seeking for an alternative to the dollar.
6: Cryptocurrency is what people believe is, in this case, Bitcoin, finite and decentralized, and something that they don't have to worry about governments printing more and more money.
0: It's not something we believe. It's a fact. I'm a little concerned that the chair of this says things like, people believe it's scarce. No, people believe gold is scarce. We know Bitcoin is scarce.
3: Texas Senator Charles Schwartner is behind the bill to establish the Texas Strategic Bitcoin Reserve. The Business and Commerce Committee held a hearing on the proposal on Tuesday. He says the creation will protect the economy from inflation.
6: People are really worried about federal overspending. That's been going on decades, and the inflation that engenders.
7: It can be very, very volatile.
3: Kendall Garrison, the CEO of Amplify Credit Union, explains the possible pitfalls of a crypto reserve.
0: Uh-oh. So Ken, this Ken guy here, he's going to warn us about how volatile crypto is.
3: Kendall Garrison, the CEO of Amplify Credit Union, explains the possible pitfalls of a crypto reserve.
7: Switching from very safe investments that the state of Texas has today, like government bonds, index funds, hedge fund investments, moving to cryptocurrency is really increasing the risk in that portfolio.
3: But Schwartner doesn't think it's as risky as what it seems to be.
6: Bitcoin in particular is the largest cryptocurrency, the one that trades the largest volume. And I think it has the least amount of overall volatility.
7: What I would suggest is they have a very strong, very well thought out investment policy that has a stop loss built into it. So if it decreases more than X percent, then you exit those investments. And on the other side of the coin, if it increases more than X percent, you harvest some of the profits.
3: Kevin Bosker, State of Texas.
0: Boy, that's some bad advice. You know, I think we're too early, especially for these Bitcoin reserve bills. There's so much confusion about Bitcoin and crypto. The word volatility is thrown around as if it's utterance, just the utterance of the word volatility is justification in enough of itself to just stay away from something. Oh, it's volatile. And then he starts talking about buying bonds and other things that are going to have no purchasing power after it's been eroded away by inflation. Not to mention that investors demand higher yields to compensate for inflation risks with bonds. So that puts upward pressure on bond yields and downward pressure on the prices. So, for example, if a bond pays 4% yield and inflation is 3%, like they say, then your real rate of return is 1% on that bond. And, well, most things in life, inflation's been well above 4%. And during periods of high inflation, bonds often experience negative real returns, commonly, which is the very issue that people are concerned about. And this dip flip that they bring on Ken completely misses it because he's just looking at everything through a traditional fiat lens. And there's another mistake their expert makes in here. This will be our final clip of the week here. You noticed, I'm sure, that he says you ought to put some, he had something like, you know, you got to have really good investing policy. I always love when people say that. Yeah. Okay. Great. Great tip. And what you're going to want to do is if that Bitcoin pumps, you're going to want to sell it, you know, and make some of that money back. Maybe that makes sense in some circumstances, you know, like with oil. I don't know, because they can always make more oil for a while, right? Or silver. Maybe that makes more sense with silver. But it's very fiat thinking. And I got a clip here from Larry Leopard. He's going to recount a famous story I've told once before on the show that puts this into perspective. It's the wrong way to think when investing in Bitcoin.
8: It's a mistake that a lot of investors make, I think, and that is to say you've got a gain and you're feeling good about it and you think, oh, this can't last and maybe it's overpriced now and therefore I'll sell it. I bought Microsoft in 86 when it went public, 14 times trailing, growing 40% a year. And I made, I don't know, three times my money on it. And I sold it for a logical reason, actually, because it was the only money I had to make a down payment on a condominium and I wanted to own a condominium. So, but had I held on to it, it turned out it went up another 4,000x and I missed all of that. Buying, Bitcoin right here is buying Microsoft in its first 5 or 10 years of existence. It's like Manhattan real estate. As he said, you don't want to sell a cornerstone asset that can't be replicated.
0: Let's check in on the state of the network. We end the episode at block height 885,472. The Bitcoin price in USD is 84,470 sats per dollar, 1,184. We are down 22.6% from our all-time high, which was 109,160 on January 19th, 2025. However, reachable Bitcoin nodes is looking real good. 21,903. I'm going to write that down. See, I'm going to compare it in 2 weeks when I'm back. 21,903. You think we can put a few more on there? Bitcoin's doing great. 22% drawdown. You don't even feel it once you've been in here for a little while. Ain't no thing at all. And if you look at the pressures Bitcoin is under right now, it's remarkable it's holding up. I think it deserves even a little bit more of a sale. Let's get those sats even cheaper. We'll see how it's doing when I get back in a couple of weeks. Now, if you'd like links to what I talked about, those will be over at the website, thisweekinbitcoin.show. If you're at Planet Nix or Scale, come say hi and tell me you love the show, of course. And I would love to have you boost in with what you would have liked to have heard from the show, but maybe I missed this week. I'm always trying to make sure I'm catching what you want to hear, or if you have a different take on something, of course. And then last but not least, I want your thoughts on that whole digital gold meme. Is it time to drop it, or do we need to embrace it for just a little bit longer? Now, I'm going to leave you with a value for value track. Last week, I played Disco Ball by JoJo Scott, and you guys once again brought it to number one on the charts this week. I believe that's 4 episodes in a row, and these artists, they notice it. They notice it, and they really appreciate it. So this week, I'm going to play Acetaminophen by Mookie. See you in 2 weeks.

0: Yeah, bro, so I was, like, at Petco with my side hoe.
1: Did that kind of commitment?
0: Yeah, well, it was, like, I had to buy her fish, a clownfish.
1: Shit.
0: You know, one of those. Yeah.
1: Blood, blood.
0: What were you doing that day? We were supposed to be together. Remember you had Froyo.
2: Froyo? With Ashley?
0: Shit.
1: Wait,
0: don't talk about Froyo.
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0: Well, we are streaming from the beautiful Pacific Northwest and the mighty American West Coast. We greet you all. A good morning, a good evening, wherever your timeline may fall, time appropriate. Greetings indeed to one and all. This is The Launch. My name is Chris.
1: And I'm Angela.
0: That's our girl Abby over there.
2: Hi.
0: Hey, Abby. Well, we have a few things to get into before the show gets going. If you're listening live or after the fact, we'd love to hear from you on the phone. The phone is cool again. Screw video meetings. How about a call? 774-462-5667. That is 774-462-5667. 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Then we come out Wednesday mornings. I invite you to join us. We got that mumble room going. We got that chat room going. All that's linked at weeklylaunch.rocks. And shout out to our mumble room up there. We got a good little crew in the quiet listening. Thank you, everybody, for joining us. Well, Angers, word has it, you're getting ready for another road trip.
1: Yeah, it actually is a road trip. Last time, a couple weeks ago, I flew to California to visit my boyfriend's parents to see what their health was like. And right. In a couple weekends, I'm going to actually drive down there and bring them up.
0: Whoa.
1: Yikes. Yeah.
0: Whoa, whoa, whoa.
2: A lot of work.
0: I imagine they're not in the best health.
1: No.
0: Ooh.
1: Nope. One is non-ambulatory.
0: That's going to be a long drive.
1: It is. So, yeah, there's a couple things that are new for me. Like, the first road trip that I did on my own, right, was back in 2020 when I came to get the kids from you
0: in
1: after
0: Montana.
1: 34 days
0: right.
1: of being stuck in Texas, right?
0: Right.
1: And it was so crazy because, yeah, just, oh, it was just so crazy. So I had never, I accidentally went through the Idaho mountain pass on empty.
0: Oh, yeah. Yeah, like, there's no gas stations up there.
1: Yeah, I didn't realize I was entering the mountain pass. But anyway, yeah, so I was hoping for some of your input on what I can do. Like, obviously, music is going to be my go-to. And I know Abby is very much into music the way I am. So,
2: yes,
1: music is one thing. But... So Google says it'll be a 14-hour drive. How long of a drive will that really be?
0: So the math I usually do is for a car, I divide by like 60 or 65, depending on how ambitious you're being. Because once you factor in stops and traffic, you'll never be doing 70, 80 on average.
1: Mm-hmm.
0: So I take the mileage and I divide it by 60. And
1: okay.
0: then that's where I get the realistic time. And you could, of course, push it a little bit and drive faster. But
1: okay. And you've driven in California before. Is there a way for you to avoid that you have avoided toll roads? Because they seem to be everywhere, at least in the area that I was.
0: Yeah, it does kind of depend where you're going. Sometimes they are the faster way to go.
1: Yeah.
0: There are lots of routes. If you look at the highways in California, it's crazy how many highways California
1: mm-hmm.
0: has.
1: Mm-hmm.
0: Like here in Washington, we've got one I-5 north-south corridor, and then we've got, you know, three or four highways that go east to west. It's really simple. It's as simple as it gets. And you get down there and it's really complicated. I think the main thing I would do, because you're going to have to go past San Francisco, right? Because you're going all the way down to LA area.
1: I think it's actually right by San Francisco.
0: Oh, is it? Okay, that's better. I mean, that's not too bad. I think really I wouldn't worry so much about the toll roads. I'd be more worried about traffic.
1: It's like Oakland area. Do you know where Oakland is?
0: Yeah. Yeah, I would be more concerned about the road back. Tell you the truth, just because that's going to be such, you're going to need, I don't know if you're going to be able to take breaks, if they can get out of the car, like that's where it seems like it's going
1: to
0: be tricky.
1: I mean, we're going to have to, right? Due to the medical concerns, but
0: yeah.
1: So on the way down there, it's going to be like
0: simple, compared.
1: Pretty low, pretty low stress.
0: That's what I'm thinking.
1: But on the way back up, we're just going to be like trying to mm-hmm. get back as quick and efficiently as possible.
0: I think it's good to have protein snacks. So I always try to find like a beef jerky I like that I can have a bag of
1: in the
0: door pocket.
2: Ew.
0: Quick snack.
1: Abby, you've done quite a few road trips with your dad here.
2: Yes.
1: What's one of your go-to things to either pass time or to enjoy yourself or what do you look forward to?
2: Listening to music. Sometimes we go to really cool rest stops, which I really like. Because I get to take Levi out and Bella and Dylan and just hang out with them.
0: Yeah, it's a good, easy, quick stop.
1: Yeah.
0: Get right back on the road.
1: Is there a good app or something for rest stops?
0: Because there are. I will, you know, I'll pull up it on my mind.
2: There's many.
0: There's a couple that will just tell you, like, the next stops on the freeway even, which are really nice. You can just have it up, and it just tells you the next stops.
1: Yes.
0: Yeah, the rest stops are a good way to recharge, walk around. The bathrooms are usually in pretty rough shape, especially in California. So there's that.
2: I want to go to California.
1: I just won't go to the bathroom in California.
0: Yeah,
2: right. Good luck with that.
1: Yeah, I mean, I know.
0: Probably a fast food place has a better chance.
1: Sure. Yeah. Yeah.
0: I mean, a nice gas
1: station.
0: We'll
1: have to eat, so.
0: Yeah. Yeah. I mean, California is so insanely long. For anybody that's never driven top to bottom of California, it's just, well, it's such a huge size. It's a huge chunk of the United States.
1: Mm-hmm.
0: You're literally driving up and down a huge chunk of the United States. When are you going? Because that's also going to depend. You're going to have huge heat, like, within weeks. It's going to start getting hot.
1: Oh, yeah. I mean, it'll be in my car, and it has AC,
0: so I'm not too worried.
1: Yeah.
0: Yeah, good.
1: Yeah, my car is the best option because I have captain seats in the second row, so that'll allow a lot easier maneuvering.
0: Man, that's going to be a trip, quite literally. I'd say also if somebody has a tablet, you know, you could always sync over a couple of movies or something, like, 'cause

0: 2-day drive.
1: I know.
0: Yeah. Yeah, that's that. I mean, that's doable, but woo, that is going to be. What we should do is, okay, audience, this is your opportunity to help Angie out. She's got a little bit of time. So here's what we want to know. How do you prepare for a big road trip?
1: Yeah, what am I not considering?
0: Yeah, I love them, but like I have family members and friends who hate them.
2: I love them.
1: I'm just going to say Chris has never taken me on a road trip in the RV. I'm just going to put it out there, right? You know, like
0: it is a great way to
1: travel. Too bad the divorce didn't happen, you know, a little offset here because I missed out.
2: I didn't miss out.
1: I know you didn't.
0: So there's one way to do it. But in the car, you know, that's a whole other kind of road tripping.
1: Excellent hybrid scream. Or sorry, scream. I read that way too fast and from the side. Sarcasm. Hybrid sarcasm. An emergency road kit. Yeah.
0: Yeah.
1: As well as medical. Yep, yeah. For sure.
0: All right, so tell us what she should pack, what she should prep, what your tip would be, what's a must-have for a road trip, and I'd also like to know, what's the longest road trip you've ever done?
2: Yeah. I've been on a long one.
0: Yeah, we've done some long ones for sure.
2: How long was the Texas one?
0: Well, we went from Washington to Texas, and we went around in Texas a little bit, and then we came up to Montana.
2: I want to do that again.
0: Where your mang met us, and then we, you know, from Montana to Washington. We did a nice loop. So, yeah, you know what? Come on in. Come on in and tell us what you think. Send us a boost or leave us a voicemail.
3: And now, on with the show.
0: And speaking of calls, we did get some calls.
4: Call the launch. We're standing by. 774-462-5667. That's the line. 774.
0: All right, so PJ comes in. Producer Jeff comes in with our first call. It's a shorty, but a goodie.
5: Jeff here. Chris, listening to Left right now, and you told me I had to call in and leave a voicemail. So here you go.
0: Good job, PJ.
1: Short and sweet.
0: Good job. Followed instructions well. Put that down on his report card.
2: Very proud.
0: Follows instructions. All right, Sir Lurks-a-Lot has been lurking. He came in with a phone call.
6: Well, hi, Chris and Andrews. This is Sir Lurks-a-Lot, lurking like I do. I was just listening to the pre-show of LUP, and you played that little jingle about the telephone number for the call-in show.
0: Yeah.
6: You should listen to that number instead of ending in 5667. Your little AI voice only says 567 at
0: little.
6: The end. Maybe that's part of the problem why you're not getting calls. Anyway, I really enjoy the new show. Thanks for everything, and I'll be lurking until I get in touch again.
0: Maybe
6: have a great day.
0: Maybe
6: Bye.
0: You just passed the test, Lurks.
1: Huh?
0: You know? Yeah, I scratched.
1: Does it
0: that.
1: Really? Oh, you.
0: Well, no, it does. It does it right a couple of times, and then like one time.
1: Oh my god, that is so AI.
0: I know.
1: It's like the images that they try to make, where like the hand is a little off, or
0: it's
1: like the
0: just something.
1: Oh,
0: there's
1: man,
0: always
1: that's
0: something.
1: So funny.
2: Just a little mistakes.
0: Yeah, so that's why we need human intelligence still, and Lurks a lot past the human intelligence test. Now we know.
2: Yeah, human brains.
0: Lurks is not an AI.
1: That was a real life captcha.
0: Yep. A guy named Ryan or Brian. No, we also have a guy named Ryan. but a guy named Brian called in, which is great to hear.
7: Hey, Chris and Angela and the whole JB crew. This is a guy named Brian, a longtime listener, first-time caller. I just figured I'd leave a little bit of feedback. My video game addiction was a game called Escape Velocity, released by Ambrosia Software, written by Matt Birch. It was on the Mac. I was 16 years old. It was the late 90s. And the game allowed you to do a whole bunch of mods to it if you use a little program called ResEdit. And it was the first time in my life I discovered that you could actually manipulate code and numbers and make computers do things. And it was what got me started into a lifetime of programming. And that's what I do to this very day. So thanks to Matt Birch and Ambrosia Software and to you for the great topic.
0: Well, thank you, a guy named Brian. I remember ResEdit very well. It was one of the biggest things I think the nerds lost when Apple rolled out Mac OS X. You could go in and edit. You could just edit stuff like files and applications and tweak them and change them and modify them. It was a geek's paradise. That was a good time. And, you know, the other thing you got to, I suppose, appreciate too, Brian, is there weren't a lot of games for Mac OS. There were some back in the day, obviously, especially in the classic Mac days. But towards the end, it was like just the really good games that Mac users got their hands on. It was special when you found something. Thank you for the call. Next one comes from Outdoor Geek.
8: Hi, Angela and Chris. Outdoor Geek here, calling from Minneapolis, Minnesota. I'm excited to go to two conferences for the first time in April. CypherCon and

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1: Yes.
0: Northwest. Thanks to JB, I use NixOS for my servers and laptops, and my gaming PC runs Bazlight. Thanks for the show.
2: Well done.
3: Yeah.
2: How about that? Looking forward to seeing you outdoor. Thanks for the heads up, too. Now we know.
3: Yeah,
2: we'll
3: right.
2: be prepared. Glad to hear about Nix. Tech Geek comes in with us with his voicemail.
4: Hey, Chris and Angela, this is Tech Geek giving you a call from, well, I just arrived here at work, sitting in the parking lot of the Launch Control Center next to the Vehicle Assembly Building at Kennedy Space Center, about to start my day. I just wanted to call in on the sleep problem that I've actually had for, geez, since I was a teenager. It seems only
3: Interesting.
4: gotten worse over with age. But these days, yeah, I'm lucky if I get, I'm happy if I get more than 6 hours a night. On average, I probably get about 6 hours at the most. I actually don't have a problem getting to sleep. It's just staying asleep is the problem, especially with consistent waking up at fewer, two or three times, maybe four times a night. And then there's those times where maybe I'll get only 4 hours of sleep. And sometimes in those scenarios, if I am, it has only been about 4 hours, I'll get up and just watch a little TV for a little bit.
2: Yep.
4: I mean, normally, I'll read before bed, and that's probably the reason why, that's probably what helps me get to sleep
5: Same.
4: quicker, is, I actually will read before bed. But if I find that I wake up in the middle of the night and can't get back to sleep, which is pretty frequent, I'll just go in and sit down and watch something light, like maybe an episode of Star Trek Lower Decks or, something like that that can kind of keep my mind at ease. And I'll end up falling asleep in the chair in the living room while watching these shows. But even so, I'll still get a little bit more sleep. But sleeping has always been a problem for me, pretty much since high school.
2: Well, thank you, Tech Geek. He got the 2 minute hammer. I feel with that call. So first of all, I think we did a conversation. I think it made it on air. A conversation with Tech Geek from Texas Linux Fest, where he talked a little bit about Linux on the International Space Station,
3: Very
2: which was
3: cool.
2: really cool. But boy, do I feel that one. I really have no problem falling asleep. It's staying asleep. Like, I'll wake up an hour or 45 minutes later, and I'm done for the night. I've released all the sleep pressure in the system,
3: right?
2: And there's no more to be had. It's so bad. I mean, even last night, I probably got an hour of sleep, and that was probably
3: wow.
2: after 5 a.m.
5: Yeah, I was thinking of you when I heard that, because you always get horrible sleep.
2: I
3: yeah,
2: do. It's been bad.
3: A previous episode was about sleep. You should listen to the back catalog of
2: there
3: our
2: you go,
3: shows.
2: Girl. Yeah, get into some podcasts. You have listened to podcasts before, right?
3: Weekly Launch.rocks.
2: I think
5: I
2: you
5: haven't
2: have.
5: Really listened.
2: I thought you
5: I don't
2: had.
5: Know.
2: I thought you had listened to a podcast.
5: I've heard
2: before.
5: Dia listening.
2: Yeah.
3: I got 8 hours.
2: Not bad.
3: 3 minutes last
2: not
3: night.
2: Not bad. I don't even know actually how bad mine was because I put my watch on before I went to bed because, needed a little top off and I forgot to put it on. All right, our last voicemail comes from Mr. Hybrid Sarcasm.
6: Yeah, it's Hybrid Sarcasm again. Forget that other voicemail. Let's go with this one.
2: All right.
6: Wanted to check in on the gaming topic. I'm old enough to remember what it was like to game over IPX instead of TCP/IP.
2: Oh, yeah.
6: And what that meant for me and my friends is we were usually engaged in some sort of StarCraft battle. It's still a go-to of mine. The gaming on Linux has made it incredibly easy to download the software and play and get a bit of nostalgia again every now and then. I can tell you that there was a point in time when we were playing a lot and I realized I was playing too much. I was in a crowd of people, gathering of people out in public somewhere, and this idea and visualization came to my mind that I could take my mouse. I didn't have a mouse, but I was visualizing taking a mouse and left-clicking and dragging so that I could select all of these in real-life people in creating a StarCraft grouping of them. That's when I realized I probably ought to take a break from all the StarCrafting I was doing at the time. So I don't play that much anymore, but it was certainly an activity that we indulged in quite a lot and enjoyed quite a lot back in the day.
2: Thank you, Hybrid. I have to say, we're thinking about doing a gaming episode this Sunday on Linux Unplugged, and you just bumped StarCraft again to the top of the list. It was something we talked about in the live stream, and now I'm just feeling it. It's a good game.
5: Yeah, I don't know this old person stuff.
3: Oh, wow.
2: Oh, it hurts. Hey, a good game's still a good game, right? Mario's still a good game.
5: Mario rocks.
2: It does.
3: There you go.
2: It's undeniable. All right. Thank you, everybody who called in. We appreciate it. They're all kind of last-minute calls. I was worried we weren't going to get any, and then we got a good batch.
5: Were they all today?
2: Yesterday, since last week. Yesterday and the day before, mostly.
3: Oh, yeah.
2: Everybody last-minute called in.
3: You pimped it on Linux Unplugged on Sunday.
2: Yeah. All right. So don't make me beg. Call in next time. 774-462-5667. One last time. 774-462-5667. Call in. Leave us a voicemail. You know we love it. All right. It's time to move on. It is the topic of the day. All right. It's April Fools. And I was looking at some classics and also some current ones. So I got us a mix of both from this year and years past. And I think you have to start with the one that just distinctly stands out in my memory.
3: Of course it does.
2: 21 years ago, Google announced Gmail on April 1st. And nobody thought they were serious because they were only known for search back then.
3: Mm-hmm.
2: And so we were like, Google's doing email? And then they said a gig of storage. And now everybody said, I want it. Because a gig was so much back then.
3: Yeah, see, back then, I was using Yahoo.
2: Yeah, yeah.
3: A lot of people were using MSN.
2: Yeah, and Hotmail. And
3: Hotmail.
2: Mm-hmm.
3: Oh, and AOL, right? AOL.
2: Yeah, sure. I think some people still are. I saw this one. I thought this was pretty good. Subway announced protein shakes.
3: Yeah.
5: Oh.
2: Did you see this?
3: No, but Abby loves Subway. She actually asked for a Subway yesterday, but I made meatloaf and mashed potatoes instead.
5: Subway's the best.
2: Here's what they were promoting. Subway announced drinkable versions of their footlong sandwiches.
5: No. No. They did make footlong cookies, though.
2: Yeah, that is
5: and
2: ridiculous.
5: And they're good, but drinkable sandwiches, that's disgusting.
2: Okay, here's another good one. A little earlier than I remember, from 1992... NPR pulled one, and it's pretty good. In their show Talk of the Nation, they reported that former President Richard Nixon had declared his candidacy for the Republican presidential nomination. Accompanying the announcement on the NPR program were audio clips of Nixon delivering his candidacy speech and declaring, quote, "I never did anything wrong, and I won't do it again."
3: Was that like, did they string that together and deepfake it, basically? Is that an OG deepfake?
2: I don't know how they got the clip. I couldn't actually find the audio.
3: Ah, darn.
2: Maybe it's something he actually said.
3: Huh, okay.
2: It does sound kind of Nixian. I never did anything wrong, and I won't do it again. That's my Nixon.
3: That's funny.
5: I wonder what's going to happen today.
2: Could you imagine listening to that and buying into that and being like, what? Nixon's back. Okay, how about this one? Pineapple-flavored eggs were announced by Dole.
5: No.
3: What were they even thinking?
5: Pineapple.
3: That's not even a marketing ploy.
5: Like, what is that?
3: That wouldn't even hit the charts today on Twitter. It would not
2: trend. Got us talking about it. Okay. All right. I thought this was interesting, and this is one that Rick and Morty fans already know, but the Cartoon Network dropped Rick and Morty without any notice, without any ceremony on April 1st for the third season. Just all of a sudden, Rick and Morty was out.
5: Hey, that's a good one.
2: That was good.
5: That one's like a good April Fool's. Like
2: the problem is now, Abby, is that every April Fool's, I hope we get a new season of Rick and Morty.
5: Oh, my God. And so everyone's just going to think, maybe they'll do it again.
2: And I know I was just checking to see if we did. And as far as I can tell, there is no new season of Rick and Morty.
5: Wait, it's a one-time thing.
3: Did they actually drop it?
2: Yeah.
5: Yeah.
2: Yeah, season three. But there's now they're on like season eight. So it's been a while.
3: Oh, they dropped it. I thought you meant they canceled
2: it. Oh, no. Yeah, released it.
3: Yeah, okay.
2: I was using the cool Netflix lingo.
3: Right.
2: They dropped it.
5: It's like a wholesome April Fool's.
3: All right, we need an AI song with dropped it.
5: I wonder what Minecraft's going to do, because they do something every year. They do something really weird.
3: Yeah.
2: That's always fun. I like it when the video games do
5: that. Dylan's definitely going to check.
3: Yeah, he is.
2: Okay, this is a good one. It's a little visual, but I think it still works pretty well in audio. You both are familiar with Waymo. They're like the self-driving Uber, so you get in and there's no driver at all. And they're available in certain areas right now.
3: Wow.
2: And last year, on April 1st, I believe it was last year, they introduced a feature to kind of expand the reach of the Waymo customer base. And they called it Grandma Mode.
1: Waymo 1. Grandma Mode. Engaged.
7: sweetie, make sure you buckle up. Safety first.
2: The whole car is crocheted, decked out, and then it's
3: crocheted.
2: Grandma, given.
7: Look at that lovely garden. Those hydrangeas,
3: of course, it's Grandma.
7: Are fabulous.
5: Would you
7: like
5: some
7: chocolate milk? Don't you worry a bit, sweetie. You just rest those peepers. Why, I've been
3: those
7: behind
3: peepers.
7: The wheel since you were just a little tyke. Millions of miles, I tell you. Darling, double check you have everything. And have a wonderful day.
3: Wow. Sounds a little scary.
5: Okay, so I thought it was Grandma mode for the passenger.
2: Me too, but
3: Grandma's
2: driving.
3: Car, yeah.
2: Which, I don't know about you guys, but I never think of my grandma as a great driver. I don't know any. I'm not trying to be ageist, but I don't know any grandmas that
3: right?
2: are great drivers.
3: Yeah.
2: They can be comforting.
3: Not even moms.
5: They can crochet good.
3: Yep, they can.
2: They sure can. They sure can. All right, so this year we got Terry's Toothpaste unveiled mint chocolate toothpaste.
3: I'd buy it.
2: I actually think this should.
5: That sounds kind of good.
2: I actually think this would sell.
3: Yeah, I
2: do think. Consumers will be able to indulge at the sink every morning and night with this latest innovation from the chocolate brand as it aims to cater to the rising demand of Terry's chocolate mint products.
3: So here's the thing. Abby would eat it.
2: Yeah.
5: I would eat it.
2: Abby
3: would
2: don't
3: not
2: eat it.
3: Spit it out.
2: Don't
3: so.
2: Eat it, Abby. Don't eat it. No, she would too. You'd come in there, you'd see her like sneaking a little bit of chocolate toothpaste.
5: I used to eat My Little Pony toothpaste.
3: Yeah.
2: Groupon is rebranding to G-Spot because great experiences shouldn't be hard to find. And Avant Labs has introduced one of my favorite AI features.
5: Oh, no.
2: You like that?
3: Yeah, I like how you just moved on so that we wouldn't have to explain that to our 14-year-old daughter.
2: And Avant Labs has introduced, I think, a true AI innovation. You can text your dog with their new AI system. So
3: I love this.
5: Text your dog.
2: Yeah, okay, Abby, we have three dog voices to choose from. Chihuahua, Golden Retriever,
5: ooh,
2: or a Dachshund.
5: The third one, whatever
2: the Dachshund?
5: Yeah.
2: Yeah, sure, I'm probably saying. Okay, now. So we just said, who's the best puppy in the world?
5: Oh, we did?
2: Do you want to say anything else?
5: Yeah.
2: Okay, what do you want to say to a dog? If any dogs are listening, they're going to understand this.
5: We'll say good boy.
2: All right, we'll just say good boy. How about good boy, thank you for listening to the launch.
3: Oh, my gosh.
2: Tell your pet to call the show. How about that?
3: Oh, my gosh.
2: I know, I'm just...
3: Sorry to anybody that doesn't... prefer to listen to dog barking in good sound quality.
2: There you go.
3: What? Wait.
5: That's it?
3: Okay, that was just the same clip as
2: no.
5: That's the same,
3: okay,
5: Dad.
3: Just,
5: that's the same.
3: Just type good and see if it's the same link.
2: Okay, all right. You ready?
3: Yeah.
2: Okay, now we're going to do a really long one.
5: It's literally just row, row.
2: Okay.
5: I told you.
3: Okay,
2: this
3: that one is
2: longer.
3: Definitely
5: okay,
3: longer.
5: That's different.
3: It's just looping it. That's
5: yeah, it's
3: why.
5: Just looping it.
2: How can you even tell? All right, well, I guess if you're listening and your dog reacted to that, it seems like he's wagging his tail because we just told him he's a real good boy. Boost in and let us know, I guess.
3: Yep.
2: It's the only way to know. So, obviously not a comprehensive list of April Fool's pranks because it's the morning of April Fool's, but, you know, those are the ones I liked. Those are the ones I actually got. Once it was a Nick's prank. Wes sent me a link to a YouTube video, and the YouTuber's like, this feature in Nick's that has been controversial and delayed for years has finally made it, and it's stable and it changes everything. And I'm like, what? How did I miss this news? And then about 2 seconds later, Wes reminded me that it's April Fool's.
3: Mm-hmm.
2: And I also saw a tweet that Satoshi moved some of their original coins from 2009. I was like, what?
3: Yeah.
2: Oh, April Fool's.
3: One time, Dylan was standing next to my desk anticipating me using the mouse because he had put a little piece of paper over the sensor.
2: Oh, he's
5: oh
2: just
5: my
2: waiting.
5: God, he got that from YouTube videos. We would watch them.
2: He's just waiting.
5: We try to come up with ideas.
3: He's just waiting. Aren't you going to use your mouse, Mom?
5: Oh, my God. I was the person that would put like ketchup on them. I wanted to put ketchup and like make people think I was like bleeding or something.
2: Yeah, that's always fake blood's always good. All right, I think it's time for a music break, and then we'll come back with some boosts, some housekeeping, and some really odd news from the Pacific Northwest and more. So let's set it up. This is a great song. I've played it once before on one of my other podcasts. Oh, by the way, I think our song from last week made it number one or number two.
3: Heck yeah.
2: Awesome to see.
3: Yeah.
2: And let's see if we can put this one on the charts. It is Keeping On by Through the Day, Through the Night.

0: And we got some great boosts to get into. I got a sticky mute button. And our first boost comes from one of our callers. It is Outdoor Geek with 5,000 sats. And I think this is his tips on sleep. Change the lights to red, the phone to black and white, Duolingo with the sound off, Steam Deck in night mode.
1: Those are good great. Tips. Yeah. Excellent.
0: I definitely do the phone thing. And then on iOS, I'll show this to you, Andrew, since you're in studio. So you've probably seen in iOS they have focus modes.
1: Yeah.
0: And I have
1: a custom one.
0: A bedtime. Yeah, I was just showing you this, wasn't I, Abby?
2: Like you have ones for different things.
0: Yeah. So I have a sleep one, which automatically triggers at like 10 p.m. And one of the things it does is it darkens the phone and puts everything in kind of like this red mode.
1: Ooh.
0: Yeah.
1: Neat.
0: Yeah. And so it just happens, you know, based on time automatically.
1: Did you choose red or did it?
0: Yeah. No, I went through and themed it. You know, but
1: very cool.
0: So those are nice things you can do. It's just a time-based stuff.
1: For sure.
0: Thank you, Outdoor Geek. Look forward to seeing you at Linux Fest. Watsy is here with 3,333 sats. No message, though, just the value. Producer Jeff is here with 10,000 sats.
3: Oh my god, this drawer is filled with Fruit Loops!
2: I love the sound effects so much.
0: I've never slept well. I should probably get it checked out. Melatonin does nothing for me. But some teas help calm me down at night and maybe help me get at least a fall asleep a little bit faster. Even when I don't wake up in a pool of sweat and need to dry off with a towel, I wake up about every 2 hours with an average of 7 hours in bed each night. I'm lucky to sleep about 4 or 5 hours of it. Maybe I've got ADHD too. Well, you probably do if you're not sleeping well. He says, IDK, when I'm totally and physically mentally wiped out, I still struggle. I do think mood affects my sleep too. If it's a good productive draining day, I do tend to sleep better. If it's a stressful one, no matter how tired I am, I sleep like crap. He says, thanks for everyone for sharing. It's given me a lot to think about.
1: Yeah, you know, sleep comes up a lot in just everyday. I've spoken to at least 3 people about the tryptophan.
0: Yeah.
1: since we did that episode.
0: I bought a bottle. There's a brand that makes supplements that I like, and I bought a bottle. And my wife and Adia have been trying it from time to time. It's working great for her.
1: Oh, fantastic.
0: Yeah. I don't think I found the right amount yet. I've just been taking it slow.
1: Mm-hmm.
0: Yeah, I feel that one. You know, I wonder, Jeff, waking up in a pool of sweat, too, makes me wonder if you got sleep apnea or something.
1: Yeah, that is a problem. That is definitely concerning.
0: Yeah, yeah. But, you know, he's still a go-getter, let me tell you.
1: Yeah.
0: It doesn't slow him down. That guy, I tell you, it's pretty impressive. Thank you, everybody who did boost. We also had 5 of you that streamed sats as you listened. So you sat streamers. You stacked 7,735 sats. Now, when you combine that with our boosters, it wasn't a big showing. It was a light week for our baby show. We stacked 26,068 sats.
4: Lowered expectations.
5: Smoke if you got them.
0: You know, there's weeks. We'll bounce back, right? We'll bounce back. We're not down. We're just on the ropes for a little bit. But we'll be back, right? We'll bounce back. Thank you, everybody who did boost. You can do it with Fountain or many of the apps at newpodcastapps.com.

0: Now, you know what's on my mind? Linux Fest Northwest is getting really close, like 20-ish days away.
1: Yep, it is.
2: I'm excited.
0: So, we don't have a booth this year, right? I don't think so.
1: Oh, that's a good question.
0: I know.
1: I don't know.
0: I don't think so, unless they just by default gave us one. I'm not asking for one, I'll tell you, because I was actually thinking.
1: Okay.
0: I was brainstorming this year about maybe live streaming Saturday. I don't know if people are interested in a Linux Fest live stream, but if they are.
2: Oh, you should do it.
0: From the RV, we do the live stream, and then we send like two or three of us into Linux Fest with gear, and we do kind of like walk around, talk to people, stream it back to the RV. Might solve a couple of problems we've had when doing, you know, live streams at a booth.
1: For sure. Yeah, we definitely have the internet issue still.
0: Yeah, well, we'd have Starlink at the RV.
1: Right.
0: So.
1: Interesting.
0: Could work. It could work. I'm really looking forward to it. Wes is a talk scheduled. There's going to be Linux Unplugged episode recorded live at Linux Fest. So if you're going to be there, you can come to our room. We're on the schedule for Sunday. And it's going to be a mad dash to get it set up and tear down, but that's always part of the fun.
1: Yep. And as a reminder, I am on the board of directors for Linux Fest now, and I will be doing introduction to the fest presentations before the fest starts each day, Saturday and Sunday.
0: So they come see you and they get kind of like an idea of what's going on.
1: Yeah. Yeah. Just like an overview and just like here's where you can find things.
0: How to fest.
1: How to fest. And then also I need to double check the schedule, but I am doing a session at the lunchtime for people that come just for the afternoon so they don't miss out. They don't have to be there.
0: That's a thing, huh? That's cool. People show up more in the afternoon.
1: Yeah.
0: They're not early birds.
1: Mm-hmm.
0: Which is funny because Linux
1: Fest. Well, you know, travel. And,
0: yeah, that's
1: true.
0: It is a bit to get there, too.
2: I had so many cookies last year, like 15.
0: You really liked it. It's at a college campus, I bet. I bet being at a college campus is kind of a neat treat for you.
2: Yeah, I love it.
1: Yeah, she saw cadavers.
0: Oh, that's right. That's right.
2: Yeah, that was interesting. I still have stickers.
0: Stickers of
2: in
0: cadavers?
2: My room. I still have like 30. Because I took so many from each little booth and some from that place where the cadavers or whatever they're called.
1: Mm-hmm.
0: Yeah. Swag is great for kids. Kids love swag.
1: Yeah. The campus is also like a nursing practice place or, you know, like they have nursing certifications or something. Mm. That's why there's cadavers. But
0: yeah. It's a technical college and that, I guess.
1: I guess.
2: I want the big building, though. Like,
0: yeah.
1: I know.
2: That one was fun.
1: It's still under construction.
2: And
1: but
2: they had elevators.
1: We're hoping next year.
0: Wow.
1: This
0: is 2 years that thing's been under construction?
1: Yes.
2: That's dumb.
1: Yeah.
0: Ooh, it just doesn't quite feel the same. It worked. It was kind of a throwback. We went back to the OG location from like 20 years ago for the vendors and whatnot. But I do miss the big building.
1: Well, yeah, and I miss
2: so cool.
1: Eating lunch there in the cafeteria, which is now the exhibition hall.
0: Yeah.
1: Because that's the option that we have.
0: Yeah, it was nice to have a spot to do that.
1: We did get more rooms this year, so there's more talks, more availability, and it's going to be nice.
0: Mm-hmm. All right. So there you go, Linux Fest Northwest. If you want more deets, you just go to Linux Fest. I should have told you the date.
1: LFNW.org.
0: Huh? Oh, it is? Just LFNW, not Linux Fest Northwest?
1: Mm-mm. Yeah, or yeah, it's LFNW.org.
0: And April 25th through the 27th. Hey, look, there's Brent on the featured speakers right there.
1: Yep.
0: There's that Brent.
1: Bellingham.
0: Hey, and there's that Wes. And some guy with BSD horns and sunglasses.
1: Yep, that's you.
0: Oh. he looks a little drunk.
1: A little sus.
0: All right. Hopefully we will see you there. Come say hi. Or I don't know. Send us your hopes and thoughts and dreams. For your Linux Fest. I don't know. Figure it out. Okay, so the Pacific Northwest sometimes has our own version of Florida Man. And all of us try to be conscientious consumers. And, you know, you got your trash bin, you got your recycle bin, and you got your yard bin. But sometimes you get pushed a little too far when other people start using your bins. You know, like, have you ever had this problem where, like, a neighbor starts using your trash bin?
1: Mm-hmm.
0: And you're like, well, bro, I've only got so much room here, right?
1: Yeah, before I had cats and there was cat litter.
0: Weird, right?
1: Right?
2: That's so weird.
0: Yeah, well, you know what's worse than cat litter? Something else.
3: Yeah, this is the bin.
4: This is a story that begins with a blue recycling bin. But trust me, it doesn't end there.
3: It is tragically gross.
4: And that may be putting it lightly.
3: So you're kind of like, okay, this is disgusting.
4: Alex Van Dyne spent years working in television news throughout the country, but he never imagined standing in front of the camera talking about...
3: You kind of know what the urine smells like.
4: Yes, urine. That's what this story is about. But before you turn away, understand that this could be you living in a Northeast Portland neighborhood, minding your own business when he shows up in the middle of the night. This all started in September when Van Dyne and his wife noticed their garbage bins had not been collected.
3: So I went to open the blue bin, and lo and behold, there was a nice deposit of gallon-sized bottles of urine, to put it plainly. And there were six of them.
4: Six bottles of urine in his recycling bin. The garbage hauler wouldn't take it. It's biohazard.
5: So what does your wife think about all this?
3: Yeah, she's befuddled as well.
4: Eventually, Van Dyne pulled his garbage bins, hoping that the urine dropper would go away. And he did, straight to the neighbor's bin, and then another neighbor.
3: It sort of started to, you know, unravel. And I don't know why he's hitting the same location so many times. That doesn't make any sense to me. And or why he is doing it.
4: So who is this man driving a late model vehicle, depositing bottles of urine? This grainy video shows him pulling up, getting out, and leaving the jugs behind. Van Dyne has shared his ordeal on the social app called Nextdoor. He's been flooded with theories as to the reason behind it all.
3: Somebody was like, maybe it's a ring that they've kidnapped some people and they're trying to get rid of their fecal matter in the most bizarre way possible.
4: He has filed a police report. He says he was told that if the urine had gone in the regular garbage bin, it wouldn't be a crime. But because it's in the blue bin, it is. So now Van Dyne is on a mission to find out who this is. Getting his license plate will be crucial.
3: And I've actually, started putting my bins back out again the night before and putting him in a different position just to see if I could get a better video of him.
4: He doesn't plan to move, nothing like that. He loves the neighborhood, has lived here since 2006. But he does have a message.
3: Maybe he's watching. I don't know. Please stop. Please, just don't do it anymore.
4: And through it all, Van Dyne has managed to find some levity in the situation.
3: It's a lot of pee.
4: And you just had the feeling he couldn't wait to say this.
3: I mean, this guy's really pissing me off.
2: Oh my gosh.
0: Of course, right?
4: K2 News.
0: I know.
2: At least he's making a joke out of it, but yeah. I feel like it should be a crime either way.
0: Could you imagine opening up that bin and seeing that?
1: So, okay. I don't know, 5 or 6 years ago, somebody found body parts in their bins.
0: Ooh,
2: ew.
1: So I would take pee over body parts. But
2: Must been sticky, like all your stuff sticking to the...
1: It's not that hard to dump out your urine. Like, I don't understand. Yeah. Go to a public bathroom and dump it out.
0: It's like, got to be like this urge to save it, which makes me think urine's not the only thing they're saving. Like you capture it all. But then you got to dispose of it. And this person, I saw the video, they're not drinking a lot of water. I'll just put it that way. Yeah.
2: Oh.
0: It's like radioactive yellow. It's gross.
2: Yeah. Radioactive yellow.
0: But imagine taking the time. First of all, every time you got the urge, you got to go get a bottle. And that bottle, as you start to fill it, gets heavier.
1: It's a jug.
0: It's like a water jug. And they start getting heavier and sloshier. And you got to like manage that. You don't want to overfill. And so like every time you're using the bathroom, you're grabbing one of these things. Then you're collecting them. You're loading them up in your car.
2: Ew.
0: You're driving somewhere, and then you're unloading them in people's recycle bin, not their trash.
1: So yeah. I've collected a gallon of my pee before.
0: What?
2: What? Why did you do that?
1: It's so funny that okay. Do you remember I was being tested for preeclampsia when I was 9 months pregnant with Dylan?
0: Okay, so this is a medical reason.
1: It was a medical reason.
2: I was about to be a little scared because you never told me that.
1: I know. It was really difficult.
2: I'm your daughter.
1: Of course, I finished it, finished collecting it, and that night my water broke, and then they didn't even...
0: Oh, my gosh. Well, at least you knew how to do it, so you're prepared for the road trip now.
1: Yeah. Right, yes, yeah, right?
0: There's always that. I mean, that's one of the things I think these do come from, is, I've seen on the road, I've seen truckers throwing bottles of...
2: Why? No, but there's definitely some intentions, because you're doing all that work.
0: Yeah.
2: To do such a specific useless thing. So there's definitely like a reason. There has to be. Unless you're like crazy in the head.
0: I wonder. I just. And
1: just
0: like,
1: seriously, just empty them and the jugs are recyclable. Oh, also like do these. I don't see these garbage and recycle people. They don't get out of their truck and check the contents.
0: Not too often. Every now and then there's like a guy riding on the back that jumps out. But yeah, you're right. Like, around here they just pick them up and dump them.
1: Yeah.
0: Yeah. So. Just also imagine being that person who's this is happening to. Every time you take the garbage out, the next morning you go out there to bring it back in and like you go to move the recycle and it's heavy and you're like,
1: right.
0: Oh no.
1: Yep. Yeah, and you know, there's a really cool service around here in the Pacific Northwest, like in our area, where they come and clean out your bins.
2: They do?
1: Yeah.
2: Wait,
1: they
2: do
1: have
2: we
1: like
2: have
1: the,
2: that?
1: They have yeah. They have a machine.
0: Really?
1: Yeah. They have a machine.
2: That's really nice.
1: And they just like it completely cleans
0: yeah.
1: it. On the inside.
0: It's not a clean.
2: That's
0: not
2: great.
0: Yeah.
1: I know. I want to do it because I have been, you know, people with walking their dogs, they throw poop bags and whatever
0: yep.
1: garbage can is at the sidewalk. So yeah. I've been wanting to do
2: that. Is
1: that
2: illegal?
0: I don't think it's
1: illegal. I don't think so.
0: It seems a little rude.
1: It's rude
2: yeah,
1: for sure.
0: I
2: and
0: guess
2: they definitely know that.
0: Is it better than dog poop on the ground, though? Probably.
2: Probably.
1: Right.
0: Yeah. But a washing service. Yeah. Come have somebody else do the dirty work.
1: Yeah.
0: That's a great thing.
1: I hate cleaning garbage cans.
0: Yeah, yeah, that's part of the deal when you become an adult. They don't tell you those are the dirty jobs you have to do. Somebody's
1: yeah.
0: got to do that work. Doesn't do itself.
1: There's a micro
2: being adult.
1: Dirty jobs.
0: Just skip it. Just
1: right.
0: Go right to retirement. All right, that is everything I think for this week's episode. Yeah, are we all done here?
1: I think so.
0: Is our work done? How about that? Well, then the only work left is for the audience. Go to weeklylaunch.rocks to get the links for episode 16. Of course, we'd love it if you boosted and supported the show. And we'd really love to hear from you. Give us a ring. That is 774-462-5667. 774-462-5667. Leave us a voicemail. We'll play it in next week's episode. From the beautiful Pacific Northwest and the mighty American West Coast, thank you for listening. We'll see you next week.

0: demo from our product team. This is all in real time, not sped up.
1: All right, let's try this out. So I just remembered I'm doing an alumni talk for my high school's career day tomorrow. I need to come up with some talking points to explain what I do for a living as a software engineer, but I'm not really sure where to start. Oh, actually, can you just pull my resume from Drive? Although, that might be boring. Maybe can you come up with some funny analogies so it'll be more of an engaging talk for the students? Oh, and also, I think the school sent me an email. I think the subject is something like career day logistics. Maybe just grab the details from there, throw them at the top of the doc so I know where to go and what time to get there. Let's just update those requirements and turn this straight into a draft. This is cool, but it's a little dense. Maybe format the analogies as a table so it's a little easier for me to scan. And also add a note to tell the story about how my brother inspired me to become a software engineer, sort of at the top of my doc, and bold it so I don't miss it. Yeah, that looks great.
0: In the future, you'll be able to create new docs and edit them directly, all with your voice. Docs Live is rolling out for Pro and Ultra subscribers this summer, and the same powerful voice capabilities will come to Gmail and Google Keep then, too. Incredible to see the pace of innovation rolling out across our products. Supporting all of this at scale for our users, while also serving enterprises and developers around the world, requires massive investments in infrastructure. And we've been investing for today and for the future. In 2022, we were spending $31 billion annually in CapEx. This year, we expect that number to be about six times that, approximately $180 to $190 billion. A key part of this investment is our custom silicon. A decade ago, we announced our very first commercial tensor processing unit, or TPU, on this I/O stage. Since then, we have transformed how the industry builds for AI. We recently announced our eighth generation of TPUs at CloudNext. For the first time, we have taken a dual-chip approach with specialized architectures for training and inference, TPU 8T and 8i. While they may look similar, they're actually pretty different. 8T is optimized for large-scale pre-training, and it's nearly three times the raw computing power of our previous generation. We have taken a fundamentally different approach with our training infrastructure. With Jackson Pathways, our training is no longer constrained by the limits of a single massive data center. Instead, we can now seamlessly distribute training across multiple sites, scaling across more than 1 million TPUs globally. This gives us the ability to create the largest training cluster in the world. For model builders, this means training larger, more capable models in weeks rather than months. TPU 8i is designed for inference. We have dramatically improved speed at every step, because if we learn anything in 27 years of working on search, it's that latency matters. To give you a live sense of what this speed feels like, here's a prompt on an upcoming Flash model if it were running on 8i. I'll ask it to create a Chrome Dino game, push submit. The response is generated in real time. As you watch, take a look at the tokens per second in the top right corner. The speed is pretty incredible, nearly 1,500 tokens per second. It almost took longer to write out the request, and the game is pretty fun too. In addition to speed, we are also thinking about scaling sustainably. Both chips are more energy efficient, delivering up to two times better performance per watt. TPUs have been hard at work training for I/O this year. I'm told we have a behind-the-scenes look.
2: Hey, good weekend?
3: Yeah, just folded proteins across rare oncology data sets. You?
2: simulated the next 50 years of climate data for
3: I made a picture of a pug.
4: What?
3: You ever see a pug dressed like an accountant?
4: No.
3: You wanna?
5: All right, listen up, TPUs. IO's starting soon, and we got a job to do. Actually, we got trillions of jobs to do. So clear cash.
6: Damn me.
5: Dry your fans. Let's find out.

0: montage thing!
1: Yeah, well, how about you montage your way down here and help out?
0: What? Like now? All right, coming!
2: Welcome to

I bet Timmy Tipi you will be ready to teraflop right into bed after I.O. Our compute innovations enable our advances. There are three areas where I want to go deeper today to show you the progress in each: models, coding, and agents. Let's start with the exciting progress in world models. With world models, AI is moving from predicting text to simulating reality. Demis and the team at Google DeepMind have been working to push the boundaries of what these models can do. Let me invite Demis out to share more.

0: Hi, everyone. It's really great to be here. Over the past year, AI capabilities have leaped forward. We now have agents that can plan and act on our behalf, and artificial general intelligence is just a few years away. Today, I'm excited to share the progress we've made towards building AGI. Last year, I outlined our vision of extending Gemini's incredible multimodal capabilities to become a world model, AI that can understand and simulate the world. This is a crucial aspect of achieving AGI and will be important for everything from building AI assistants to training robots. Now we're taking the next big step. I'm excited to announce Gemini Omni. Our new model that can create anything from any input. It combines Gemini's intelligence with the best of our generative media models for a new level of world understanding, multimodality, and editing. Models like Veo, Nano Banana, and Genie are able to create extremely realistic videos, images, and interactive simulations. Although not perfect, they already demonstrate some impressive notions of intuitive physics. And with Omni, we've now made even more progress. It's a step change in simulating things like kinetic energy and gravity. Previous systems would have found these concepts difficult. Gemini's world knowledge and reasoning really shine in Omni. It can translate complex ideas into highly accurate videos. So for example, you can give it a simple prompt like make a claymation explainer of protein folding and get this.
1: Proteins start as chains of amino acids. They fold into patterns like the alpha helix and flat sections called beta sheets, forming a perfect three-dimensional shape.
0: But the initial generation is just the start. The creative process is rarely a single step. It's usually iterative. Just like Nano Banana redefined image editing, Omni gives you a more natural way to edit video with conversational language. What's really cool is you can give it your own videos, for example, this selfie, and change reality in a really fun way. You can easily adjust the details and style, or even add elements. And the whole scene morphs into reflect your new idea. A simple circle turns into a black hole, or an evening stroll comes to life. Anything becomes a canvas for creating entirely new realities. Let's take a look at what Omni can do.

0: We're starting with video, but over time, Omni will be able to generate any output from any input. This was always our goal with Gemini and why we built it to be multimodal from the very start. It was a harder path, but the foundation is now paying off. Today, we're launching the first model in the Omni family, Gemini Omni Flash. It's now available across our products, and you'll hear more about this later. We're excited with the progress we're making, and we'll be able to share more about Omni Pro soon. We can't wait to see what you create. Back to you, Sundar.
1: Thanks, Demis. This is huge progress. As generative AI gets better, so does the need for greater transparency. Research shows people can correctly identify high-quality deepfake videos only about a quarter of the time. 3 years ago, we launched SynthID, our watermark that is invisible to the naked eye. Since launch, SynthID has now watermarked over 100 billion images and videos, along with 60,000 years of audio assets. Millions of people are using our SynthID detector in the Gemini app to verify AI-generated content. We are now going a step further and adding content credentials verification across products. This will show you if the origin of the content was AI or a camera, and if it's been edited with generative AI tools. In this example, Gemini can tell this photo was captured with the Pixel camera and then edited with Google Photos. We want more people to have easy access to these tools, so we are expanding both SynthID and content credentials verification to Search and Chrome. You can simply circle to search or right-click in Chrome and ask, was this generated with AI? And you'll get a clear response along with other helpful context. For example, this image was making the rounds on social media last year. It's obviously fake. I don't eat hamburgers. It might not be as clear to everyone else. That's where these tools can be really useful. Of course, this only works at scale if more partners decide to watermark their own AI-generated content. NVIDIA signed on to SynthID last year. And today, I'm thrilled to announce that OpenAI, Kakao, and Leaven Labs are adopting SynthID too. It's great to see the cross-industry collaboration. We're looking forward to expanding to more partners and setting the standard of transparency for the AI era. That's a look at the progress we are making with world models. Now, let's talk about what's next for our Gemini 3 family. Gemini 3 launched a few months ago with a full family of models. It's been our most adopted series yet. We have loved seeing developers use Flash as their daily driver and build incredible experiences with Pro's deep reasoning and multimodal capabilities. We've been hard at work on improving these models, especially focused on agentic coding, long horizon tasks, and real-world workflows. And today, I'm excited to introduce Gemini 3.5 Flash, our first in a series of models combining frontier intelligence with action. Two things I would highlight. First, when compared to 3.1 Pro, Flash is better across the board, almost all benchmarks. It's made huge progress in coding. And look at that extraordinary jump in GDP val, a benchmark that captures many real-world economically valuable tasks. Second, 3.5 Flash is a very capable model at the frontier and comparable to the best models, but much, much faster, which is why when you look at the intelligence versus output speed, it's in a whole league of its own in the top right quadrant. When looking at output tokens per second, it's 4 times faster than other frontier models, and it's incredible delight to use. The new model has been a game changer for us internally at Google. We've been using 3.5 Flash with the reimagined version of our agent-first development platform, Antigravity, and it's dramatically accelerated how we build. In March, we were processing 500 billion tokens a day internally for our developers. We've been doubling every few weeks, And now we are processing more than 3 trillion tokens a day. This scale has created a powerful feedback loop, helping us improve 3.5. And of course, we are bringing it today to developers in anti-gravity. Varun is going to share more.
2: 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But most importantly, at the core is Anti-Gravity 2.0, a new standalone desktop application that delivers fully on that original glimpse of a truly agent-optimized experience. The new Anti-Gravity is unabashedly agent-first, focusing on the core agent conversations, agent-produced artifacts, and multi-agent orchestration. Like I said, unabashedly agent-first. As Sundar mentioned, this is the exact experience teams here at Google have been using to drive massive value. The Anti-Gravity Agent Harness, the invisible framework for Gemini to perform real-world tasks, has become much more powerful, with new core primitives such as subagents, hooks, and asynchronous task management. And underpinning all of this are the Gemini models, with Gemini 3.5 Flash having been co-optimized with the Anti-Gravity Harness. Of course, being engineers, we were curious to see how far we could push the limits of what was possible with these agents and models. So using the new Anti-Gravity and Gemini 3.5 Flash, we asked our agents to take on what we consider to be a highly complex and impressive task: build a working operating system from scratch. We were surprised by what we found. Asynchronously, Anti-Gravity broke down the challenge into a cohesive plan, tackled tasks via parallel subagents, generated, executed, and iterated over its very own tests. Over 12 hours, 93 subagents working in parallel made over 15,000 model requests and processed 2.6 billion tokens to take an initially empty project to the core of a functioning operating system. This was not possible. This was not possible on Gemini 3.1 Pro. But thanks to the performance and cost efficiency of Gemini 3.5 Flash, building an entirely functional operating system consumed less than $1,000 of API credits. The Anti-Gravity agents wrote every line of code, from the scheduler to the memory management to the file system, generated, audited, and tested entirely by an autonomous team of agents. To put this in context, developing an OS from scratch is both notoriously brutal and can take many months to build. We weren't just building an application, but a fully functioning operating system that applications can run on. Let's take this live and actually show this operating system in action. So here, I'm actually in a terminal window in the OS that Anti-Gravity built. Now, it's not super easy to demo a working operating system, so let's try something fun to see if it works. One interesting utility that you can install is SL, a common typo for LS. Without spoiling it, here it goes. It works.

0: facts about Doom. So I asked the agent to do some research. It generated some plots on the right side panel, and then finally, it also generated a cool artifact for me. It even generated an infographic using NanoBanana Pro. It generated some graphs using the code it just wrote. And then afterwards, it generated some cool tables. As you can see, Anti-Gravity 2.0 is unabashedly agent-first and has been optimized to be the best surface for you to interact with agents. Let's take a look at the previous conversation to see how it's going. Anti-Gravity ended up doing a whole host of research, ended up writing over 100 lines of code, and then finally built the operating system. Let's take a peek and see if it works. Moment of truth. Amazing. That never gets old. While playing Doom on an operating system that Anti-Gravity built is both fun and impressive, it hasn't stopped there. We've tasked these agents to build a photo editing suite, a real-time messaging app, and a multi-user collaboration platform, all with the same results. Multi-day engineering efforts are collapsing into hours, if not minutes. This was made possible by the new sub-agent teamwork capability. We're excited to bring this to you as an early research preview in Anti-Gravity. Last but not least, 3.5 Flash is incredibly fast. Like Sundar said, it's 4 times faster than other frontier models. But as we know, agentic coding is a token monster. So we've taken it to another level in Anti-Gravity. We've optimized Flash to be not just 4 times, but 12 times faster in Anti-Gravity. And we're thrilled to give you all a taste of this experience starting today. What we showed you today isn't just the vision. It's how we're building Anti-Gravity to be the most complete agentic development platform for everyone. We're doing it with the Google ecosystem, whether it's integrating tech stacks and tools that you already use, or using Anti-Gravity's agent harness to power the next crop of agentic experiences across Google products. Today, Anti-Gravity 2.0 is available globally for everyone. 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

0: It's powered by Gemini 3.5 and the Google Anti-Gravity Harness, which allows it to perform long-running tasks easily in the background. Spark will integrate seamlessly with tools, starting with our own, and in the coming weeks with third-party tools through MCP. And you can work with Spark however is most convenient, in the Gemini app or soon through email and chat. Let's have Josh come up and share more.
1: Thanks, Sundar. It's great to see everyone, and let me show you how Spark works with some examples from my personal life. So here we are. We have the new Gemini Open. It's been completely redesigned. We'll talk about that later in the show, and I want to take you into Spark here. And what you can see immediately is a dashboard with all the different tasks that I have going on in the background. It allows you to check in on these things, and I'll paste in a task right off the bat. This is a pretty straightforward example, but it's so useful. Help me draft an email to the team, compile everything about our recent Gemini Live launches and wins from the last week. Use/Ghostwriter. So there's a few things happening here. Compile everything. This goes across docs, email, your chats, and grabs the most important information that you need for this update. It also is going to use all of the stuff you see in the time period of the last week with this slash ghostwriter. That's a personal skill that I've written, so the email sounds like me. And what's great is that with Spark, you can upload your favorite skills you find online. So we're going to let this run in the background. You can see it's already started doing various tool calls. And I'm going to switch over to another one from our personal life. We're planning a big block party. And you can see here, this is a pretty complex prompt. We want help grabbing all the RSVPs, keep a list of who's bringing what, remember to email those neighbors who haven't signed up yet. And what's amazing here is Spark will go through step by step. Look at all these steps, all the time it saves you going through. And again, work across the various skills and apps that you have. And what's really amazing is it'll break it down and also be able to generate files for you. So the first one here, this is a live RSVP tracker right in Google Sheets. You can see that it shows who's confirmed and who hasn't. What's amazing about this is it'll actually update because it's connected to Gmail. So when L. Thompson row 8 RSVPs, it'll update, which is pretty amazing. The other thing is it keeps track of all the different guests, as well as sending follow-up reminders to who hasn't signed up yet. So again, this will happen. It'll create the drafts, and under my control, I can send them. And then finally, what the prompt did is it created a hype deck for the block party. And you can see it creates right in Google Slides, perfectly integrated. And you can see it even pulls in things like our giant bounce house that's going to be in the cul-de-sac. Now, all of this is happening in the background and under my control. And what's amazing is Gemini can even go a step further and pull out things like your neighborhood homeowners association won't let you set this up before Friday afternoon at June 5th. That's pulling from a file in my Google Drive. So it's incredibly helpful about how it pulls it all together. Now, that's Spark working on a laptop. Spark is also amazing on the go, and it works across both Android and iPhone. So here you can see on my phone here, I'll open it up and I can go into Spark. You see both of the tasks we just went through, they sync across all your devices, which is so helpful. And Spark is amazing at just brain dumping things on your mind. If you're super busy, it's almost you can just throw tasks over your shoulder. Spark will catch them and then run with them. So watch this. Start a few threads for me. The first one, find all the upcoming meetings with Sundar and turn them all hot pink so I don't miss them. The second one, last night I met our new neighbor, John. Write a note to him and his family. Invite them to our block party because they weren't on our list originally. The third one, create a document with the top things my wife and I need to do for the kids before the end of the school year. Categorize it by deadline and priority. Make it easy to digest. I don't want to miss anything. All right, so we'll send that in, and you can see at the speed of my voice, it's taking that one task, and it will capture all of that context as fast as I can talk. It starts out as a single thread here, and in the background, it's actually going to go through and break those down into individual tasks. Now, I can just put my phone away and get on with my day, and Spark works in the background for me. We'll check in later, see how it's doing. You can see this is one of the first times we've been able to put a phone down and let it keep working on the I/O stage. It's great. Because we're prioritizing safety, we're rolling out Gemini Spark deliberately to trusted testers this week and as a beta for US Google AI Ultra subscribers next week. We want this new type of help to be in as many hands as possible. So to do that, we're introducing a new Ultra plan for $100 a month. And for those of you that need maximum limits, we're dropping the price for our top tier Ultra plan from $250 a month to $200 a month. And there's so much more to come. Later this summer, Gemini Spark will operate directly within Chrome, acting as your agentic browser across the web. It can take action on your tasks under your direction. We're also building a dedicated home base for your agents on your phone, Android Halo, which is coming later this year. As Sundar said, we've entered a new agentic era across Google, and we can't wait to see what you're going to build with it. Back to you, Sundar.
0: Thanks, Josh. So great to see Gemini Spark getting things done on your behalf. I've played around with all sorts of agents, and you can really see the potential. But it's still early days when it comes to making agents easy to use, super secure, and truly helpful. That's why I'm really excited by Gemini Spark. We are laying the foundation to bring this all together in a safe and secure way to consumers everywhere. Look forward to having you all try it. We are firmly in our agentic Gemini era. Gemini Spark is the first experience you're seeing made possible by 3.5 models and anti-gravity. This combination gives us new ways to accelerate our mission and to transform our products to be radically more helpful. And I can't wait to see how it'll transform search, our ultimate moonshot. This past year has proven just how much innovation is possible right at the heart of our information mission. And as we enter this agentic era, search will be more helpful and powerful than ever before. Let me turn it over to Liz to share what's next.
2: 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Now, sometimes the whole world is searching for the same thing. 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That's why we set out to make it possible to ask whatever is really on your mind. Now, to unlock this, we've been on a journey to bring together the best of a search engine with the best of AI. And we started this transformation with AI Overviews. And if you can believe it, it was just last year on this stage that we launched AI Moat. Now, it's our most powerful AI search, bringing in our most advanced Gemini models. And as of today, we're upgrading it on Gemini 3.5. Now, as Sundar mentioned, AI Mode has surpassed more than 1 billion monthly users. And we're seeing phenomenal growth, with AI Mode queries more than doubling every quarter since launch. As people have learned how much more search can do, they've started bringing more questions, so much so that last quarter we saw search queries reach an all-time high. But what's even more remarkable, you're asking your real questions in all their super specific and detailed glory, knowing search can really tackle them. You're having real conversations with search, going back and forth and deeper. So you're not just asking nearby hikes, you're asking, can you build an itinerary for a hiking day trip near me with great views and dog-friendly trails and a lunch spot with convenient parking? And now we're entering the next chapter of Google Search, where incredible AI features aren't just in search. 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Now, it's an AI search that brings together our most advanced Gemini models, our newest agentic capabilities, and the full breadth of the world's information. With over a billion facts updated a minute, billions of new web pages indexed every day, and connections to an infinite range of human perspectives. 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Now to start, I'm excited to announce we're launching a brand new intelligent search box. Before, the search box was a contained space, but now it's totally reimagined with AI. It expands with your curiosity. And as you ask, search helps you formulate your questions with AI-powered suggestions. 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So you can flow effortlessly from your question to your response on the main search results page to follow-ups in AI mode. And your context stays with you. And as your conversation gets deeper, your links and your sources get even more relevant to what you might want to explore. So you continue to get the best of AI and the best of the web. And I'm excited to share this new seamless AI search experiences live today across desktop and mobile, worldwide. Next, you just heard Sundar and Josh share our approach to agents and the potential that this can open up. Now we're taking an exciting step toward this vision, where you'll be able to create and manage multiple AI agents for your many tasks right in search. We're entering the era of search agents. Now to start, you can set information agents to work for you 24/7 in the background. They can find you exactly what you need, exactly when you need it, and help you take action. You can spin up multiple agents in search simultaneously to get updated and make progress on all those things that matter to you. And these will work with and alongside Gemini Spark to help you get more done. So let's put a few to work. Say you're really into finance and you want to know more about big biotech stocks, but you want to know with PEs under 15, positive cash flows, and low debt, right when it matters. Now you can just ask all that, and your agent is off. It'll take your super complex question and map out a plan. It determines the urgency, getting that you really need in the moment intel. And it sets triggers to look out for information as it changes, and picks the tools and data hooks it needs for the job. It connects directly to our real-time finance data, so you get up-to-the-second updates on stock prices and insights on the market the moment it moves. Now, when it does, your agent sends you an intelligent and synthesized update. It helps you understand what's going on so you can separate the signal from the noise. And it points you to hyper-relevant content, like this crowdsourced research platform, news sites, and social. This helps websites and creators get fresh content discovered by people who really care about it, when it matters most to them. Now, let's say you're apartment hunting. You can do a total brain dump of what you're looking for with all your criteria, like location and natural light and availability. And your agent will continuously scan the entire web across sites, social, and forums. Or if you're a sneaker man, you can just ask to be updated when any of your favorite athletes announce sneaker collabs or drops. And it monitors everything from blogs to our shopping graph, so you don't miss out. Now, you'll be able to put information agents to work for you this summer. Just ask Search to keep you updated on whatever you want to know. Now, information agents are among the first of many agents we're introducing in Search to make it more helpful for you. So whether you want to find it, check it, book it, buy it, or more, Search will be able to get it done. Now, we're also bringing agentic coding to Search so it can build you custom experiences just for your questions. To show you how this works, here's Robbie.

we believe the best version of search is one created just for you. It's a search that gives you information in the most helpful format for your question. And we've spent years perfecting this. So if you're shopping, we give you products. Asking about data, you see charts. Looking for inspiration, you get beautiful visuals. Now, we're taking this to a whole new level. We're bringing anti-gravity and the agentic coding capabilities of Gemini 3.5 Flash right into Search. So Search can build you the ideal format exactly for your question, completely custom on the fly. We're talking dynamic layouts, interactive widgets, entire experiences, all created just for you. This is agentic coding at the scale of search. Let me give you an example. Say I'm a college student trying to wrap my mind around astrophysics. I can go to search now and just ask, how do black holes affect space-time? And check this out. I get this interactive visual right in the AI overview. Search now gets for a concept this complex, I need to interact with it to really understand it. But this is still kind of 101. So I'm going to follow up and say, now show me how two orbiting objects, like binary black holes, create gravitational waves. Search dynamically builds a brand new interactive visual in real time, completely custom for my specific question. And now I can play with the parameters like orbital separation and mass ratio. It's so cool. I can see how wave patterns have changed, and now the smaller black hole spirals around the bigger one. And now that I get the basics, I can dive into these resources here and read things like the LIGO discovery papers to learn more. Now, you might be wondering, how can Search actually build custom UI like this for billions of unique questions? With Gemini 3.5 Flash, Search plans the ideal response from scratch. It designs the layout, decides what custom components to build, fans out to do the research, and then finally deploys the code. To build custom components like these in the response, Search invokes an agentic coding harness powered by anti-gravity. So it can read and write files and execute code in a secure, containerized environment. This is the same tech you saw Varun build whole OS with, and we're bringing that power right into Search. Generative UI with anti-gravity is rolling out to Search this summer for everyone, free of charge. So whatever it is you want to understand, whether you're wondering how your watch actually works, analyzing the cost of a new commute, or so much more, you'll get responses as unique as your questions. Now, let's take this a step further. Some projects aren't one-off questions. They're ongoing tasks. So Search now has the ability to help you create entire custom stateful experiences. Tools, trackers, dashboards. I think of these sort of like building my own little mini apps with Search, and I've been making a ton of them. And they're especially awesome for those long-running tasks where you want to keep coming back, like planning a wedding or managing your home move. So, what do you think? Should we build one together? Yeah? All right. Let's do a demo. So I'm constantly trying to figure out on Thursday what it is I should do with my family every weekend. And so here's a search I actually just did about fun things to do with my family this weekend. And of course, you get great, great response here from AI Mode. But here's something new. Search proactively offers to build a weekend planner for me. And similar to how you just saw Search create these generative UI and interactive visuals completely from scratch, Search can code this up right now. Let's do it. All right. So for the sake of today's demo, we thought you might want to see a peek under the hood. So as this builds, you're going to see real-time thinking steps and code generation flowing in. And here, Search is thinking about the right components to build, not just what information to fetch, but the best way to present it. And I've chosen to securely connect Gmail, Photos, and Calendar, so it's using personal intelligence to make my suggestions even more helpful
That means referencing Gmail receipts, calendar, and much more to personalize. And boom, here it is. Looks like it's ready. All right, got a beautiful planner, already taken into account driving times and weather. And Search knows that I have two kids, and that they love animals, and that my oldest is learning to play chess. So actually, the second one here is kind of awesome for my oldest, so I'm going to go ahead and heart that. But, you know, two kids, got to make them both happy. So I'm going to lock in the Happy Hollow Park and Zoo right there. And because this syncs with my calendar, you can see it's already blocked off my afternoon to meet a friend to watch this game down here. And below, it's got all of these cool restaurant reservations and beautifully laid out on maps. Now, having seen this a little bit, I kind of want the map to be higher up. And also, my wife and I try to do Friday date nights. So I'm going to keep customizing this. And just for the sake of speed, I'm going to paste in here one more question to add Friday night date each week and move it to the top. And just like before, it's thinking through what's needed to adjust the planner, looking up real-time information, even checking my preferences again. Wow, it was so fast. So it's able to use all kinds of information from Google to build this on the fly. And now you can see the map right at the top and Friday date night tab right here. So I can scroll down. I can see all of these really great places after the babysitter arrives. Here's some awesome restaurants. I'll go ahead and select it, and we're ready to go. Now, a weekend plan is not complete until I get my wife Danielle's seal of approval. So I can share this app with her, which I'm going to do right here, and copy it. Okay, and now I'm actually going to pull it up on a phone. So when I send this to her, this is exactly what she's going to see on her phone. All right, so Danielle is in, but it also looks like she might have some feedback from me when I get home, but we're gonna deal with that kind of a little bit later. So all I have to do is say, okay, add this to my calendar, Search will add it to all of our family calendars, and we're ready to go. And next weekend, I'll be able to come back and plan a whole new weekend with my family just like this. So we're bringing anti-gravity into Search, so you'll get generative UI this summer. Starting with subscribers, you'll be able to custom build experiences just like this in the coming months. From search agents to agentic coding, this is an AI search that does more for you, whatever your question. Agentic capabilities are going to transform all the ways you use search, including how you shop. To tell you more, here's Vidya.

0: 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First, the Universal Commerce Protocol, or UCP for short. UCP does for agent e-commerce what HTTP did for the web. It gives agents and systems a common language. It's an open source standard that allows all the key players to work across the entire shopping journey. That means it makes everything from product research to checkout to shipment tracking totally seamless. And we've been thrilled to see the entire industry rally behind it. We co-developed and launched UCP with an incredible group of founding partners and recently welcomed Amazon, Meta, Microsoft, Salesforce, and Stripe. They're going to help steer this as the open standard. It may very well be the first time we've all agreed on something. And now, we are bringing UCP to even more verticals, like hotels and local food delivery providers, and to YouTube and more products. 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We are now making it easy to set strict guardrails. Just tell your agent the specific brands and products that you want and how much you want to spend. It automatically makes a purchase if the criteria are met. But boundaries only work if there's accountability. AP2 creates a transparent, verifiable link between you, the merchant, and all the payment processors. It uses privacy-preserving technology to keep your data safe, and with tamper-proof digital mandates, AP2 ensures the agent is always acting on your behalf and gives you a permanent digital paper trail. So if you ever need to make a return, you and the merchant are looking at the same record. Your payment info stays shielded, the data stays private, and your purchases stay secure. We'll begin bringing AP2 to Google products in the coming months, starting with Gemini Spark. So these four protocols are powering the foundation of this new era, which brings us to our final building block of agent e-commerce. I am excited to announce the Universal Cart, a truly intelligent shopping cart. It works across merchants and across services. You'll be able to add things to your cart when you're browsing search, chatting with Gemini, watching YouTube, or even reading your Gmail. The moment you add a product, your cart goes to work for you in the background. It finds deals, looks at price drops, gives you insights on the price history, and alerts you when something comes back in stock. It all runs on our Gemini models, So your card gets even smarter as the models improve. So just think of it as shopping with superpowers. Now, another game changer is how it applies intelligent reasoning. Let's say you're building your first custom PC. You see a motherboard with great reviews and just add that to your cart. Now, you already picked out a processor, but what you didn't realize is that the processor needs a motherboard with a different type of socket. Your cart catches this for you and suggests an alternative, preventing a problem you didn't really see coming. Next, my favorite feature is how the cart can actually find hidden savings for you. If you're like me, you have different payment cards with different perks that are just hard to keep track of. Now you don't have to. The cart can do it for you because it's built on Google Wallet. Here's an example. Right here, there's an offer from Target for some products that were added to the cart earlier in the week. I see it, so I just want to get it now. And UCP makes this checkout from your cart super smooth. For many of your favorite brands, you can check out right on Google in just a few taps with Google Pay, or you can transfer all these items straight to the retailer's site and then buy it there. I am excited to announce that we are rolling out the Universal Cart in the US across Search and the Gemini app this summer with YouTube and Gmail to follow. The building blocks we showed you today won't just create the foundation for agent e-commerce. They will transform the way you shop on Google, making it more powerful, more intelligent, and a lot more fun. Happy shopping, and back to you, Liz.
1: Today, you've seen how we're bringing together the best of a search engine with the best of AI to build a Google search that's more helpful and powerful than ever before, where search agents work for you around the clock, where agentic coding means that search can build experiences as unique as your questions, and where the power of agentic commerce isn't in the distant future. It's here now. So in this chapter of AI search, Google can help you find, understand, build, do anything. So go ahead, just ask.

0: Half this stuff isn't shipping yet. Some of it requires new hardware. I don't know. I'm not really interested in a closed AI ecosystem either. Universal shopping cart, as long as all of your stuff is in Google Wallet. I don't know, man. I'm sure it'll work for some. I just don't really know if it's my thing. I like, too, that they're going with this just ask us anything kind of just ask. But then, of course, there's certain things you can't ask. It won't answer. Which, and that's just what it is, but that's all it makes me think of every time they say that.
1: All right. Hi, everyone. It's great to see you again. And you've already seen some amazing breakthroughs this morning, and we're just getting started. We have a lot more to show you in the Gemini app, so let's jump right in. Over the last summer, Gemini has had incredible momentum. More than 900 million users are coming to the Gemini app every month.
0: Remember when they called it Bard?
1: And a big part of that growth is how fast we're shipping. A year ago, none of these features existed. And now, Gemini has become the ultimate creative tool.
0: I just realized my usage of Gemini has actually dropped off quite a bit recently.
1: Videos and music in ways people never thought were possible. We've made Gemini more tailored with personal intelligence, allowing you to securely connect your Gmail, photos, and other apps so you get customized help. And just last week, we expanded personal intelligence to users around the world directly in the app. Millions of people are using it every single day.
0: Well, shoot.
1: They found it so helpful for things like personalized product recommendations or trip recommendations, or acting as a thought partner for navigating big decisions in life, like a career change. Or in my case, finding the right set of tires for our super cool minivan that's going to be at that block party. We've made Gemini superb for students also over the last year. You can use it to create guided learning, generate practice tests, and even use dedicated notebooks to keep all your notes and assignments in one place. And these same notebooks sync directly to Notebook LM. Just on its own, Notebook LM has now been used to create more than 1.5 billion notebooks, podcasts, slide decks, and more.
0: I don't doubt it.
1: Turning complex information into easy-to-understand
0: knowledge. Slot podcasts, hundreds
1: of
0: days.
1: And as you heard from Sundar earlier, we're rolling out our new Gemini 3.5 Flash model, which is unlocking a new set of features that I'm going to show you today.
0: All right.
1: All of this is happening in a Gemini app that's now available in more than 230 countries
0: and
1: over 70 languages.
0: In the App Store?
1: Making Gemini the most widely
0: How
1: available
0: exciting.
1: AI assistant in the world.
0: I see, yeah.
1: Gemini is becoming that universal assistant people are turning to.
0: Is it?
1: It's designed for their everyday lives. And speaking of design, that brings us to the first of our three big updates today.
0: I think they want it to be.
1: Today, I'm excited to announce that we've completely redesigned the Gemini experience from the ground up.
0: I did notice that.
1: From
0: I used it for the first time today.
1: It, we've greeted you with a stunning new design language.
0: It's fine.
1: We call Neural Expressive.
0: Oh, my God.
1: We've added fluid animation, vibrant colors, new topography, haptic feedback throughout the app.
0: Okay.
1: But we all know that good design isn't just about how it looks. Good design is about how it works.
0: Yeah.
1: So we've evolved the entire experience. We've made it easier to discover and generate those gorgeous images, videos, and music.
0: A white text list
1: with
0: on
1: built-in
0: black.
1: Templates that you can easily remix. Okay. And we've completely transformed the Gemini Live experience. It now opens up immediately and in line. And soon, you'll be able to pick a regional dialect that resonates with you.
0: Soon?
2: You've got a right good mix of different accents knocking about like this one from Liverpool.
0: Ugh.
3: Mare Bharat Vash mein sakro dhal ki boli boli jave. If Gemini, unme ta kai aur nahi boliya mein bhi baat kar sake se, jaise apni dhakad Haryanvi.
2: Meu irmão, todo brasileiro sabe que o português aqui do Rio é bem diferente.
0: Why don't you ship this stuff? Ship it.
1: All right, pretty cool.
0: Yeah, if you shipped it. Will it be out by next I.O.?
1: We'll
0: Who knows?
1: We'll be rolling out these and many more regional dialects
0: soon.
1: In the coming weeks.
0: Yeah, real soon.
1: And my favorite part is how we handle model responses with our new Neural Expressive design language. That's where it really comes to life.
0: Okay.
1: You won't see a wall of text anymore. Instead, Gemini will carefully lay out its response in real time, just for you, like the generative UI you saw in Search. As you scroll, you might see interactive images that are custom generated by Gemini. You can drill into them like this and explore information on an entirely new level. You might even see timelines that you can quickly skim or embedded videos. So whether you're in dark mode or light mode, the entire experience feels fluid and futuristic and incredibly natural.
0: Either mode?
1: Best of all, Neural Expressive is rolling out globally on Android, iOS, and the web starting right now.
0: Yeah, I saw it. It's fine. I hate it now that I know it has a stupid name like Neural Expressive, but it's fine.
1: With a completely redesigned Gemini app as the new base, we can go even further with Gemini's creative abilities.
0: Oh, good.
1: And that's update number two.
0: Yeah?
1: Gemini Omni is coming right into the Gemini app for paid subscribers today.
0: Oh.
1: It's going to let you bring your ideas to life using any combination of text, images, and video inputs. And as I've been using it, it feels like the nano banana for video moment is here. It's never been so easy to create and edit videos. Let's look how this plays out in the real world. I want you to meet Sashu. She is working on a new song. She wants to create a quick video teaser. So she shares the raw video.
0: Yeah, 10 seconds.
1: She adds some reference visuals to it.
0: Okay.
1: And now this is the coolest part. She can transform the style of her video. Maybe even switch the camera angle.
0: These UIs are so minimal.
1: Shot. And Gemini puts it all together for her.
0: There's no knobs.
1: Let's take a look at what it looks like.
0: Better just hope you like what it gives you. I mean, it looks okay. It's an AI video.
1: All done within Gemini.
0: The problem is people are kind of sick and tired of AI stuff.
1: And as you can see, understands the physics of her movement.
0: Yeah,
1: it intelligently layers those effects into the real world without losing the soul of her shot.
0: It was well done.
1: Creating, remixing, editing videos has never been easier. So whatever vision is in her head, she can now use Gemini to make it real. Google AI Plus,
0: as long as it's 10
1: Pro
0: seconds.
1: And Ultra subscribers around the world can try Gemini Omni today right in the app.
0: Okay. I mean, I'm going to be excited when I can, like, animate an entire podcast, right? That, to me, is the unlock.
1: The third update today is about how agents are coming to Gemini.
0: Oh.
1: This is a big shift for Gemini because agents don't just answer questions. They proactively work on your behalf.
0: Okay.
1: And to show you what this means, I want to introduce one of our newest out-of-the-box agents called the Daily Brief.
0: It's
1: a personalized digest that's designed to be your first stop every morning.
0: I remember when Alexa did this.
1: Here's how it
0: works.
1: You can see here that it's synthesizing information from across my inbox, my calendar, my tasks. It's finding the most important things for me to be aware of.
0: Yeah.
1: And I totally could forget these things, like that returning that book. It's just summarizing the data, though. It's organizing it by topic. It's even suggesting the next step. And with this travel info, I can just take the next step right in line. All of it is super concise in this morning digest. It's built for skimming. And I can't wait for you to try it out. The Daily Brief is rolling out today also to Google AI, Plus Pro, and Ultra subscribers starting right here in the U.S.
0: Man, that's one of the most fun things you do when you set up an agent for the first time is you build your own brief. Now they're just doing
1: it. Beyond the Daily Brief, we're allowing power users to create their own custom workflows with Gemini Spark, like I showed you earlier.
0: Yeah.
1: You'll remember at the beginning of the show, we sent a few tasks off. So let's go check in on them. See how they've completed.
0: Oh, yeah, I was wondering about that.
1: And you'll remember when I did this earlier, I did it from the phone. So we're going to actually pull it up on the laptop to show how it syncs across.
0: You can do that?
1: And if I open up here on the laptop, you can see it subdivided those three tasks right here. One, two, three. And it's actually got a really nice feature.
0: These are so stupid.
1: At tasks, they'll actually ask
0: block party invitation, school year checklist planning, block party planning coordination.
1: But
0: so
1: I'll check
0: stupid.
1: In this one here. This is our school year planning checklist.
0: This is so dumb.
1: And I asked it, remember, to create a doc of all the things I didn't want to forget between now and the end of the year. And so I'll open this one up. And what's amazing
0: about
1: it
0: is who has time to go through all this?
1: Takes advantage of all the Google Docs for
0: pages and pages
1: of
0: stuff.
1: So I can immediately click in and see the checklist here for our various kids, all subdivided like
0: you're just making more work for me.
1: To go one by one.
0: What's impressive is if the agent checks these off for me.
1: Color coding. All integrated in one spot.
0: You just created more work.
1: Pretty incredible how much time this can save.
0: Oh, yeah. You know what would save more time? Not having that list.
1: Cases is that we want to make agents easy to use,
0: okay,
1: and safe and secure.
0: Oh, gotta be safe.
1: As a reminder, Spark's going to start rolling out to trusted testers this week, and we're planning to roll it out as a beta.
0: At least Spark isn't used any. Oh, wait.
1: Ultra subscribers next week in the U.S. We'll be bringing a version of Spark also to Gemini Workspace, as well as Gemini Enterprise.
0: Okay.
1: And this is just the beginning.
0: Oh, good.
1: We've got a packed roadmap of features we'll be shipping throughout the summer. It's going to be amazing. I'm really excited
0: MCPs,
1: about the
0: MCPs, macOS integration.
1: That's going to enable Spark to handle so many tasks in ways that are even more proactive and powerful. Imagine, Spark will be able to look ahead on your calendar and
0: MCPs
1: see that you're on snack duty
0: table stakes
1: for your kid's T-ball game on Saturday.
0: You should ship that now.
1: It can go ahead and proactively set up your Instacart order on
0: its just
1: own
0: a closed loop
1: so you
0: without
1: don't forget
0: it.
1: Those snacks.
0: Ship
1: It'll
0: it.
1: Even remember to pick snacks that don't have nuts in them.
0: Oh, wow.
1: And we have this incredible lineup of partners that are coming that are integrating with Spark over the summer.
0: This version of AI is so dystopian now, where you have to connect to their partners. They have to have a business agreement.
1: Last month, we dropped the Gemini app for macOS. Here it is on the screen. It's gorgeous.
0: Oh, okay.
1: This was a small team that built this native app from scratch.
0: Native. All
1: using
0: right.
1: Using anti-gravity.
0: Okay.
1: They did over 100 features in less than 100 days. Now, 2 weekends ago, we were hacking on the Mac app, and we came up with something cool.
0: What?
1: And we wanted to sneak it into the show.
0: Okay.
1: You all want to see it live?
0: No. No.
1: All right.
0: Let's just drop it. Move on.
1: We've got a big summer trip coming up, and we've got to find a kennel for our two dogs. And here's a picture of our two dogs. There's Hank, looking good.
0: I imagine they must have planned a whole narrative for this guy. You know, you're going to be planning a family trip. That'll be your story.
1: And remember, when you have to go to a new kennel, there's lots of paperwork, allergies, vaccines, all the history you have to pull together. It's so painful. And so, what you can do with this on Gemini on macOS is actually take a look at a bunch of documents like this
0: that you already have.
1: You'll be able to
0: organized.
1: Select them all,
0: uh-huh,
1: and then long press the function key,
0: uh-huh,
1: and just dictate the email to the kennel. So it works something like this. Hi there. I need to do a short boarding stay for my two dogs, Louis Cinnamon and Hank, starting this Thursday. Oh, wait, no, actually, it's this Friday. They've never stayed with you
0: they
1: before,
0: like doing
1: but
0: that.
1: They're very social dogs. And also, can you turn these files into a table with their details, allergies, recent vaccines, and make this email sound friendly so we make a good first impression?
0: People don't want to do this. They won't. They can't.
1: Right, I'm going to release the function key.
0: They can't think of
1: you
0: what
1: can
0: to say.
1: Gemini's thinking at the bottom here.
0: They worry about sounding silly around
1: what it's
0: other
1: done
0: people.
1: Is because I've selected those files in Finder, using its multimodal understanding, it can go through the PDF. It can go through these images of their invoices, and it's all controlled by my voice. So it can actually take all that complex information, and look at that. There it is.
0: Okay.
1: It's got a table in line.
0: All right, that's nice. I mean, that is nice. But you had to have the files put together
1: it's
0: already.
1: It's also so amazing.
0: You had the contact information for the kennel.
1: I said Thursday. No, scratch that, Friday. And it picks up that and automatically cleans up my input.
0: Yeah, I know. You guys love showing that.
1: This is the power of what Gemini can do using your voice. These new voice capabilities and Gemini Spark will be coming to the Mac app this summer as well. And so there it is. Today has been a jam-packed Gemini day. 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And you can now put Gemini to work. And it'll keep working for you even while you sleep, thanks to new features like the Daily Brief and Gemini Spark. All of this gets us closer to our vision of a universal assistant that's personal, proactive, and powerful in your daily life.
0: No MCP. No MCP.
1: So whether you're a student, a busy parent, or a small business owner, we look forward to what you're going to be able to do with Gemini. Thank you.
0: Well, I'll give them this. At least they're doing live demos, unlike Apple, which just does pre-recorded stuff now. But I think if this was the only version of AI that I knew about or heard about, I think I'd be pretty down on it. Watching this makes me not feel good about the future of AI, really.
4: Running a restaurant? Ah, so hard. I discovered Gemini could help me with a lot of things. from menus to marketing, budgeting.
0: It's like they're all just doing the same thing. But Google will just win by momentum and default, and it just feels gross. It's a closed ecosystem, something that could be open that runs locally, that connects to everything. It's just going to be used to create more of a halo ecosystem effect.
4: I wanted to help small businesses and people find each other faster. So I got a small team together, and we used Gemini models to build an inclusive hiring platform called Work Onward. And we did what other job sites are not doing. We translated the job postings and made it possible to post jobs just by text. It helps break
0: that
4: down
0: doesn't
4: barriers
0: seem like enough, but
4: for
0: okay.
4: those who aren't tech savvy and help people find their place.
0: All right. Well, I think we'll switch over to getting ready for the launch while they're running ads. Jerem is open. Mother Room is open.

All right, let's see. What else do I got here? Setting up, getting ready. Andrews is inbound. We got a big show, big update for you all. Lots to cover on different fronts. Packed episode of the launch. So please do consider getting that mumble room. Consider getting in that chat room.

0: We're going to get started. Going to fire up the pre-shows. Nice, Mr. Mayhem. Very nice. Okay, so I'm going to get us ready for the show here. We're not quite there yet. A couple of housekeeping items. Andrews is en route. So I thought I'd review some of the news. Google I.O. is going on right now as I get started. And they, of course, are talking about the agentic future. Surprise, surprise. That's what Red Hat Summit was mostly about as well. So before we get started, I thought we'd cover this Bloomberg technology story about creators. I guess that's me. They're missing out on the AI agentic economy already. They're already missing out. So I think we're going to get into that. And we'll see what this is about while we get set up here. I'll be pushing some buttons behind the scene. So stand by. Welcome in. If you're just joining me, the chat room is open. I'd love to have you in there. And the Mumble Room is going with a low latency, high quality Opus stream.
1: Question: what did you get done this week? You launched Index in this like era of agentic, right? The agents need the web data and the proprietary data sets. You I guess saw a gap where the marketplace for that data doesn't exist, and now you think it does.
2: Yeah, we've been building towards this content marketplace now for the last 2.5 years.
0: Content marketplace?
2: With the notion
0: that— okay, hold on. So this is an AI agentic play, and none of this is already making sense. So, I mean, it doesn't make sense. So it's an agentic play, which agents have really, AI agents in any kind of popular form have been around since November, December, if you're being generous, I suppose. But then he says, how long they've been working on this?
2: This content marketplace now for the last 2.5 years.
0: I think did he say 2.5 or 4.5?
2: Building towards this content marketplace now for the last 2.5 years.
0: I'm going to say he says 2.5 years. Let's go with that.
2: We started parallel with the notion that agents will use all of the content on the web 1,000x more than humans ever have. Mm. And when that happens, the technology that we've built over the last couple of decades isn't enough.
0: What?
2: But the business models also break down. Ads, subscriptions, these business models no longer work.
0: Oh.
2: And that, I think, is the opportunity for us to figure out how to align the interests of AI agents doing real work.
0: So your opportunity is that all of the infrastructure we've built for the last, 20 years, and all business models are no longer valid? Is that what he's saying? His business opportunity? Let's listen to that again.
2: But the business models also break down.
0: Uh-huh.
2: Ads, subscriptions, these business models no longer work.
0: So subscription business models no longer work.
2: And that, I think, is the opportunity.
0: And he thinks that's where the opportunity is.
2: For us to figure out how to align the interests of AI agents doing real work.

0: side, you have the agent or...
1: I don't think... that's crazy. I consider myself somewhat informed, and I can't tell you what these guys are talking about, Andrews. Hello, Andrews. Hello.
2: It's getting ridiculous, these horrible, candid pictures that you're using of me.
1: Really?
2: Like, what the hell?
1: I thought you'd like that one.
2: No, not at all. I look old.
1: I even went for one where I was... The problem is we don't often... Because usually when you're talking, I'm looking at you. I tell you,
2: you look great.
1: No,
2: congrats.
1: I thought I looked worse.
2: Whatever.
1: No, really.
2: Stupid.
1: No, really. My hair looks bad and greasy.
2: Whatever.
1: I look fat. Like okay. Let me put it another way. The other ones I got, this was the best of the, and it wasn't the best of me.
2: Okay.
1: It wasn't the best. It's just, you know, it's hard because we don't look at the camera a lot.
2: Yeah.
1: They're about to get re-divorced.
2: That's funny.
1: All right, so there's that, and there's that. Okay. All right, we got a lot of show, so we really should just get started, because we've got a lot. I've got so many tabs open.
2: Oh, I'm about, and we have so many voicemails. Remember, we saved a bunch?
1: Yeah, I know.
2: I have.
1: I'm freaking out.
2: I have chat on my computer.
1: Yeah!
2: And it's so funny. I did upgrade from 13-point-something to 26-point-something. Didn't need to.
1: Oh, really?
2: Yeah, because I just went to element.io.
1: When you get it from the...
2: The desktop version. Mm-hmm.
1: Oh, that's interesting.
2: Yeah. But here it is. I feel good about that.
1: Good.
2: About
1: now you're going to get like security and stuff, you know? That's always good. You're going to get security updates and patches. So your cybersecurity is better now, which is... You want good cybersecurity. All right. Jeez. Okay. Yeah, I got this. I got this. You got this?
2: Mm-hmm.
1: Maybe. All right, here we go. Get in that chat room. It's the pre-show time. Boop, boop, boop, boop, boop, boop.
3: Oh, take it over.

0: Hello, members. Welcome into your bootleg for episode 67.
1: Did it say everybody bok bok?
0: Yeah.
1: That's funny.
0: You got a bok bok.
1: Also, I think karaoke is changing me. I don't know, for the better.
0: Because, oh, yeah?
1: Yeah, I love that twang. Like, what? I was not raised to like country music.
0: I know, right?
1: At all.
0: Sometimes it's the right fit. Sets
1: Weird.
0: The mood. It sets the mood. I wonder if AI songs are going to ever affect karaoke.
1: Do you? Definitely. Do you? Have you shared any of these chicken ones with the kids?
0: No, not yet. I just made that this morning.
1: Yeah, yeah. I know, because I would have heard it already.
0: So, there's some chicken updates this week. But first, I thought we could cover several things relevant to the members. But this first one, it's just a cringe moment that I thought we could watch and just really feel for this lady.
1: Uh-oh.
0: It hits her so fast and so sudden, she doesn't even know what happened.
1: What is it?
0: Well, you'll find out.
2: AI is apparently losing public support. Watch as UCF grads boo this real estate executive's speech about the daunting changes they face.
3: The rise of artificial intelligence

0: is the next industrial revolution.
1: What happened?
2: Oh,
1: wow.
2: That's rough. The youngs don't seem to like the AI. They don't like it, Andrews. They don't like it. What do you attribute that to? You figure maybe they think it's going to take all their gerbs or something?
1: I don't know. They're probably being told that they can't, you know, do their work using AI or something, or they haven't figured out a workflow where AI can properly supplement their education. I don't know.
2: Yeah. I did see some video of some college kid as he was graduating. He brought his laptop up on the stage.
1: Mm-hmm.
2: After he got his diploma, he stopped and he scrolled ChatGPT and he showed ChatGPT giving all the answers to all the tests he took during college.
1: Oh, my gosh.
2: So it's just the reason why it strikes me is, first of all, like I could understand people that are in the job place already that have a job that might be under threat because it's coming for something you already have. But like the younger kids that aren't even graduated yet, they don't have something that to lose yet.
1: Mm-hmm.
2: But also it just, at least it seemed in the past, the younger generations were always the first to adopt the new technology.
1: Right.
2: Like
1: yeah.
2: the kids would know how to set the VCR for the parents.
1: Right.
2: Right.
1: Mm-hmm.
2: And now that doesn't really seem to be, I think, not in all circumstances, but for example, I think millennial parents probably are more tech savvy than a lot of their kids.
1: Mm.
2: Not all cases.
1: Yeah.
2: I just think it's weird. It's weird. And that poor gal didn't even know what hit her.
1: I'm going to start using Claude at work. You can connect the desktop version to Slack and Confluence. And then you say, find any conversation or mention of this.
2: That's going to cook.
1: My boss used it. I was like, how did you find this? Like, I was trying to think of the keywords that I wanted to search on Confluence, and I could not find. And then 2 seconds after the meeting, she was like, blah, blah, blah, blah, and I was like, how?
2: That's pretty good.
1: Yeah.
2: It is.
1: So I haven't used it yet, but that's this week.
2: I'm very impressed with the Claude stuff when it comes to like using it with the desktop apps and the work. Just wouldn't necessarily thought I'd been great at it, but actually pretty good. So I'm curious to know what you think of it.
1: Actually, and it's interesting, I'm using ChatGPT for karaoke promotion graphics.
2: Oh, good idea.
1: Yeah.
2: ChatGPT has gotten really good at making
1: so
2: images.
1: So good.
2: Yeah.
1: Way better than Gemini.
2: Yeah.
1: I have done the same prompt between the two and Gemini.
2: And for a while, Nano Banana over there was pulling ahead. And then ChatGPT did
1: Nano
2: it.
1: Banana?
2: That's Google's image creator. And then for Gemini. And then
1: is it literally called that, or are you doing something to those words?
2: Nano Banana is what it's actually called.
1: Okay.
2: Yeah.
1: Like, I need to hear it at least
2: but
1: once.
2: But I like Nano
1: I've never
2: Banana.
1: Heard it before.
2: I like that better.
1: Yeah, but I'm going to say it, and I'm going to look like an idiot.
2: I love that idea. No, it's definitely called Nano Banana. But then ChatGPT about 2 months, 3 months ago, did an update, and it's a big difference.
1: It is.
2: It's competitive.
1: Oh,
2: landscape.
1: Except I'm on a 24-hour wait.
2: Oh, yeah, you get the cooldown.
1: Yeah, I might need to just subscribe so that I can endlessly or find the next limit or whatever.
2: Work should pay for it. Come on.
1: Yeah.
2: I don't know
1: how much it costs.
2: Yeah. Okay, so although once the AI image generation gets good, there are some downsides, which we have seen in our big investments segment. And we've seen it where people have come into like just this total dump of a house and then use AI to just guss up the interior.
1: Overlay.
2: And like, just overlay
1: inject.
2: It. Yeah.
1: Like, it's really, it's a clash.
2: Well, we've been talking about that for a couple of months, right? So the savvy quick folks over at Fox Business just realized. This is going on.
3: If you are in the market for a new home or you just like to...
2: Oh, no, this is Fox 13. I guess maybe one of our local affiliates. But they just got in on this trend.
3: Scroll through the listings and fantasize. Nothing wrong with that. These days, it's harder to tell if it's a dream home or just a digital daydream created by AI. Fox 13's Genevieve Curtis shows us how some listings are getting makeovers that might not match reality.
4: On Zillow, you can dress up just about any home with the click of a button.
2: Oh, man, Zillow just gives you the buttons now to do it?
1: This is so cool.
2: Wow, well, whoever needs to stage a house anymore? Who even needs to clean up before you take a photo?
1: I still have that cabin open on my...
2: Is it still for sale?
1: It is, believe it or not.
2: Maybe you should offer them like 10, 15 less and see what they say. I'm just saying. We sell the studio, you buy that place. I don't know. I think... This makes me both impressed as somebody who would like to maybe sell something, like say we wanted to sell the studio. you definitely would use this tool to make it look better in here because this place could need it. But then on the other end, if you're a buyer, I don't know how much I like this.
4: Luxury, farmhouse, coastal chic, whatever fits your vibe. But it's clearly labeled as virtual staging.
2: Wes suggests a version of this, but it just adds shag carpet to every room.
1: Oh, gosh. Yeah. Or the clowns.
2: Oh, God.
1: Or dolls.
2: Hide stuff.
1: Yeah.
4: AI-generated photos may be less than transparent.
5: So there's a difference between maybe something that's not complete and doing a rendering versus taking an existing home and making it something that it's not.
2: So is there a big difference, though, because, you know, people pay for staging and these professionals come in and they add all this stuff to the place that isn't really there. But at least it's really physically there.
1: Mm-hmm.
2: I don't know.
1: Yeah, I don't know either. Because there's a huge difference between having to, like, really minimize what you leave in the house for, like, the walkthroughs and getting it completely empty.
2: Well, and you just imagine – I have – actually, you know where this is going to self-limit now that I think about it is just – you say you were shopping looking at this cabin.
1: Yeah.
2: And then it turned out these photos where it just looks beautiful on the inside and clean.
1: It's like a shed, but yeah.
2: Yeah. But let's just say it's like you get there and it's actually just full of crap.
1: Right.
2: The expectation mismatch there would probably piss you off enough that it would soil the deal.
1: Right.
2: So you can't go too far with it because you're just going to lose sales.
1: Well, and you can't soil because there's no toilet at that place.
2: Maybe an outdoor outhouse or something.
1: Yeah, I don't know. There's no sewer.
2: Oh, really?
1: I have analyzed the listing. Abby wants me to get it. She wants us to help her out so that she can live there.
2: That's why it's cheap.
1: Why?
2: The sewer thing.
1: Yeah.
2: Because I have done some looking, too. And basically any property in Washington State, especially on the west side, that's cheap, doesn't have sewer. That's everything else that has sewer has been snapped up. There's not much room. Okay, one last AI story. It's a quickie because I think this is actually going to be one of the more interesting AI stories of our time, and it's not replacing jobs per se, it's replacing drivers.
6: On ancient roads and in medieval alleyways in London, a very modern battle is brewing. Black cabs, which are as synonymous with that city's Buckingham Palace, will soon be competing with artificial intelligence-powered autonomous taxis. Tech companies promise these AI inventions, some of which are already operating in several American cities, are safer and smarter than human drivers. But as we found out, London's cabbies aren't about to hand over their keys. After all, just to get a license, they've already proven their own kind of intelligence, studying, often for years, to pass a 161-year-old test called the Knowledge.
2: Listen to this.
1: This sounds really dystopian.
2: I know. They have to study to take a test called the Knowledge, in which they basically memorize the entire city.
6: There's nothing artificial about it. They just have to memorize 25,000 streets and thousands of landmarks and businesses and know the shortest routes between.
2: I mean, no human can fully do that.
1: No,
2: you're going to have your routes.
1: Yeah.
2: You're going to have your areas and your territory, and you'll be really good at that. But you know what can do that? A computer.
1: Yeah.
6: Between them all.
7: Look, we're the oldest form of transport in the world. Fact. We come before buses and trains and stuff. Yeah, we are the icons of London. If we do a left here, you'll have the Goldsmiths Hall.
6: Tom Scullion has been driving one of London's famous black cabs for the past 34 years.
1: Wow.
8: What's the weirdest request you've gotten from a passenger?
7: What, this week? Oh, you wouldn't believe. There's a guy, it's a regular ride, and he's got an Irish wolfhound dog. Gives you a bit of paper where the dog lives. Dog jumps in the back. One of the best customers I've got. Never says a word, never complains about it, right? But we get people hiding us down in the morning, take my kid to school. Yeah. Never seen me before in their life, probably never seen me again. That's the trust we get.
6: The trust and confidence in cabbies here dates back to 1865, when the Knowledge exam was first introduced to London's horse-drawn cabmen.
8: Do you have riders testing your knowledge?
7: Every ride. Which way are you going, mate? And Google says this and Google says that.
2: Oh, I bet they love that.
7: You're never going to beat the knowledge.
8: Your knowledge is better than what a Google map will tell you to go.
7: Oh, don't make me laugh. Seriously, you know. It's like comparing a hot dog vendor to a Gordon Ramsay.
2: Wow. Wow. So, you know, there's always going to be edge cases where you have real human expertise that's adapting really, really quick. But these things can, I think what's hard for people to understand is, and this is the way Tesla looks at it with the full self-driving for Tesla, is they look at it as one singular self-driving system. Mm-hmm. And all of the cars are just sensor endpoints that are adding to the training data. So when they collectively drive, they're collectively learning together. And so you could actually do what these guys are doing just by the nature of how the system works. And, you know, somebody now, I am such a stand for self-driving. I went from not even thinking it was a feature I would ever use and freaking out when it first turned on to I maybe have driven 1,000 miles on my car that has 13,000 miles. I've maybe driven 1,000 of that.
1: That's crazy.
2: And if people borrow my car, like my rule is you have to use the self-driving. If you're going to be in my car, you have to use the self-driving. You cannot drive it yourself.
1: Really?
2: Yeah. Oh, absolutely. Mm-hmm. Because then I know exactly how it's going to drive. I know it's going to be the safest version possible. I know it's going to follow the law and all of these things, right? But if somebody else drives it, I have no idea how they're going to drive it. The thing is a rocket ship. So it's very, very easy to just take off like a rocket, get yourself in trouble. You can go from 60 to 100 miles in like 100 miles per hour in like 4 seconds, right? It's, so you really, you just want to, and the machine, so I had this situation multiple times this has happened, but this is just the latest version where the car is already responding to a situation as I'm coming up to speed that something's even happening. So the car, this other day, I was taking an alternative route because of traffic, and so it automatically reroutes because it knows traffic was bad because of the train. And I'm coming down this road, and now I've put it together what happened because I remember now kind of seeing a blur out of the corner of my eye. But somehow this guy, he comes launching out of the front door of his house, and he runs at full speed across the grass. And then he jumps between two vehicles, and he was about to jump out and get into the driver's side of his car, which would have been in front of me. And I didn't see any of this happening because it all happened so fast, and he was kind of in my blind spot. And then he saw me at the last second, and he grabs himself and he stopped because he grabbed himself between the two cars and he caught himself. But the car had already swerved around him as I was seeing him grab himself. And if that guy didn't see me and he hadn't grabbed himself and I was driving, I would have killed him.
1: Oh, my gosh.
2: And this just happened this, I think it was Monday, yesterday? Or it has some, I don't know, one of the days I was coming down to the studio. And a version of that happens a lot where it responds, and I'm like, what the stupid, oh, shit. Like, I didn't know that happened. Because it has vision all around me, and it's got cameras that are up on pillars, and it was watching that guy come out of his front door and come across his lawn when it was already in my side vision. It was just crazy. The whole thing, yeah. It all happened so fast. I can barely even piece it together until I saw the look on that guy's face and I realized as the car was swerving what almost just happened. And it's not because I'm a bad driver. It's because I don't have 360-degree vision.
1: Yeah.
2: And sometimes, you know, people are in between cars and they jump out and stuff.
1: No, that totally happened to me. I was not self-driving. I mean, I was driving myself. Mm-hmm. I was driving.
2: It's a weird term.
1: The kid was on a skateboard going down a hill into my path, and he swung wide because, you know, his momentum, and I was there and I did not see him. There's a truck parked.
2: Oh,
1: so he went right behind a truck and came out, and yeah, it was really, and then I rode up next to him and I was like, I almost hit you. What are you doing?
2: Yeah, think.
1: And he's like, oh, I'm sorry. Well, he couldn't slow down. He's like, I can't.
2: Oh,
1: you know, so we had to coast together. Jeez. It was, I am so grateful that I didn't hit this kid. Oh my gosh.
2: Wes is thankfully the flock camera captured it for later review from another angle.
1: Right.
2: Oh man. Okay. So let's pick it up with something that I think is a lot of fun, and it's nowhere near us right now, but if I were ever on a road trip or they opened up one of these nearby, I think I would have to go. And
1: what is it?
2: Were we not just recently, I swear, we were kind of talking about how Pizza Hut used to be totally different. Did this come up recently?
1: Not with me.
2: For some reason, I've been thinking about how different McDonald's and Pizza Hut were when
1: McDonald's,
2: we were kids.
1: Definitely.
2: Yeah, it was so much cooler.
1: I never went to Pizza Hut.
2: Oh, okay.
1: I think I only went to Pizza Hut, you know, with you.
2: Well, even when we were dating in the early days in Everett.
1: Garlic Jim's.
2: Yeah, well, yeah, that was really good. But there was a Pizza Hut by my work that still had kind of the old style.
1: Yeah, I think that's the only one I've been to.
2: Yeah. Oh, okay. All right. Well, it's making a comeback.
9: In the hills of Tunkhannock, Pennsylvania, a familiar red roof catches the eye. Inside, the vinyl booths, Tiffany-style lamps, and yes, the salad bar you may remember from decades ago.
10: I mean, that's it's not amazing enough the comments we have they have the red cups. Yes, we do.
9: Tim Sparks got his start working at a Pizza Hut.
2: The red cup is a pizza joint staple.
1: I was going to say iconic. It's an icon, yes.
2: Yeah, I mean, you got to have the red cup. But so I love the red seeds, all of it. I'm loving it.
9: It looked like this. He's now president of Dayland Corporation, which owns this franchise and more than 80 others around the country. They've redecorated many restaurants to rewind the clock.
11: It looks exactly like the one that I remember from when I was a kid.
10: Yeah, that's what we were after.
9: Some Pizza Hut classics are now top-performing locations. 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
12: It just brings back memories.
9: To share with their own kids.
13: When you finally find something that tastes how you genuinely remember it tasting, like, you can't let it go.
2: Are they doing something different with the ingredients?
10: People come from 2 and 3 hours away, and I'm not making that up.
9: More restaurants are serving up nostalgia. Franchises like Burger King and KFC returned to old-school logos and packaging in recent years.
2: The age of the millennial is back.
1: Okay. Taco Bell has done this, too.
2: Really?
1: Yeah. They're white and purple, and every time I go to the Taco Bell in Marysville, they are playing the songs from the 2000s, and I love it.
2: What is it because they've decided that anybody younger than millennials doesn't have money?
1: Maybe. Also, I just sent you some pictures of McDonald's back then and McDonald's now. In Telegram, but I don't know how accessible that
2: is. I loved going to McDonald's as a kid and going inside the burger thing that you could go and crawl up like the burger stand tube.
1: Oh.
2: Yeah. Mm-hmm. And then there was like a play area. So many good toys.
1: There's two images, but they both basically...
2: Yeah, like now it's like this clean Starbucks almost look, isn't
1: it? Yeah, it's not for kids.
2: Yeah. Huh. Yeah, you're right. It's like they want you to come there.
1: Lacking color and
2: open up your laptop.
1: Creativity. Yeah.
2: Get some work done. Get on our Wi-Fi. Get some work done.
1: Drink our coffee that's too hot.
2: I didn't know Burger King was going retro either. That's interesting. A little walk back they're all doing there.
1: How is Burger King going retro?
2: They're like rolling back their logos and stuff and their color scheme.
1: Oh, interesting.
2: Going back to the...
1: Speaking of, did you see the controversy around Spotify's birthday icon?
2: No.
1: Or birthday logo?
2: I think I did see it. It looked horrible, but
1: it does look horrible.
2: Yeah.
1: Yeah, it's a disco ball and then they just overlaid the black. Yeah. Apparently nobody on the internet liked it. No. I like it.
2: Okay.
1: I like disco balls.
2: Yeah, I mean, I like disco balls too.
1: It did look weird though. Yeah. Just because they used the disco ball is squares and then they put those round shapes over it. It just looked super cheap. They're switching back next week for those of you that don't like it.
2: Wes said that back in the day, you could get McDonald's on a United flight.
1: Holy moly.
2: These days, you got to ride on Air Force One to get that.
1: Oh, there's the icon.
2: Oh, okay.
1: Or the logo.
2: That's better than the one I saw. The one I saw.
1: Yeah, that is better than what I saw, too. It was rotated just a little bit more.
2: Yeah. Yeah.
1: Interesting.
2: I'm not a big fan of what Spotify is doing to podcasts.
1: Yeah, you used to get McDonald's at Walmart here on the res, but it went out a long time ago, and I missed that.
2: I tried Five Guys ordering through the app for the first time.
1: Oh,
2: it worked okay. It said the price.
1: Time you want Six Guys.
2: Yeah. It said my transaction failed.
1: Oh.
2: And then I got a text saying my transaction was successful. So.
1: Right. That happened to me at Burger King.
2: They charged me.
1: Yeah, they charged me twice though. Yeah, it was a stale session. Like I placed an order and it didn't go through. So then it was still in my cart. So I placed it again. And anyway, I actually got a free meal from.
2: Oh. I think I was overcomplicating it because what I'll do is I'll like at home or whatever, I'll like stage the order.
1: Yeah.
2: And then I'll leave it in there a little bit till I get closer.
1: Yeah. That's what I did.
2: And I think, yeah.
1: Mm-hmm. Mm-hmm. Yeah. I should have closed the app.
2: And I was probably on Wi-Fi when I did the order.
1: Right. Right.
2: But like, first of all, they want your location, which I don't hate for them to help, but I don't want to like start tracking from my house.
1: Right.
2: It's dumb.
1: Yeah.
2: All right,
1: yeah. Well, Dairy Queen does that. They'll make it as you get closer.
2: Yeah. Yeah.
1: It's it feels like a violation.
2: So the Five Guys one too, like I experimented with this. If you say no to location,
1: mm-hmm.
2: then what they do is they ask you to tell them when you're on your way.
1: Right.
2: When you're about 10 minutes out or something.
1: Yeah.
2: That's better. That's fine. Okay. So now we got to get our title game going. So get your bang suggests ready. Get them lubed up and warmed up. and get them flying in that Matrix chat, because we're going to need it. We're going to need it. All right, here we go. Hello, Drew. We're doing a launch. Got Andrews here.
1: Yes.
2: It's episode 67. So here we go. In a three, in a two.

0: 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Time-appropriate in greetings, indeed to one and all. This is The Launch. My name is Chris.
1: And I'm Angela.
0: Hello, Angers. We have quite the show today. Big show, lots of things, lots of chicken shenanigans to get into and all of that. 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I already told you that. You should probably know that. It's an HTML site with links, and it's very handy. It's good, Andrew. It's
1: yeah.
0: Good.
1: Yeah.
0: It's good to know about. So this week, you brought up a topic that all of us have to deal with.
1: Yes.
0: And I went back and I looked at some of my favorite commercials on this topic from the 80s. Check this one out.
1: I can't even imagine.
0: You're gonna love it. This is a commercial that only would air in the 80s.
2: There's a remarkable achievement for getting out many tough stains from your laundry, even set in blood. In a word, protein. Protein. It's the plus that makes AeroPlus so effective on stains. Because many stains, like blood, spaghetti sauce, and mustard, are made of protein. And protein gets out protein. Gets out protein. Gets out protein.
1: Oh, my gosh.
2: Just pre-treat stains and add a quarter cup for the load. Nothing gets out every stain, but AeroPlus gets out some of the toughest with the surprising cleaning power of protein.
1: Oh, goodness.
0: Don't you want some protein
1: That's
0: in
1: funny.
0: Your cleaning stuff?
1: Okay. Well, so it wasn't about getting stains out.
0: No, I know. I just had to play
1: funny.
0: That. It's so good.
1: Yeah. No, it was laundry habits, right? And hacks. Because I think I could use some, some ideas.
0: Okay.
1: Yeah. Okay. So first of all, I think a lot of people don't realize that the cap that comes with your laundry soap is not supposed to be filled to the brim.
0: Maybe
1: overuse
0: back in the day, was it?
1: Laundry soap. So they make the cap really big, but there's a small line on it, and you're not supposed to use, the full cap. The other thing is that commercial showed pouring the laundry soap on top of.
0: Yeah.
1: No, you're not supposed to.
0: Yeah.
1: For the ones that don't have a dedicated reservoir. You are supposed to put it in the bottom of the washer. Now,
0: okay.
1: I found out when I was 15 and went to my first party what pouring laundry soap directly on your clothes does. In black light, you can see just a bunch of stains all over your jeans because it dries on there to some degree until it gets wet. And anyway, but all right. So here's what's happening. I have the second deck being built pretty soon. The window is going to be a door, and I can no longer have my chase lounge in front of that window.
0: Okay.
1: That's where I keep my laundry.
0: Right. Okay, right.
1: I have a dresser. I have a closet. I don't have enough hangers, but I have too much clothes, and I need to go through them.
0: You know what you need is a chute. Right? Between the closet and the laundry room. How great would that be? You
1: just gosh.
0: How cool would that be?
1: It literally is on the other side.
0: Yeah.
1: Huh. Okay. Well, that's thinking outside the box. Anyway, so yeah, I can do three loads of laundry in a day. Mine's usually a load and then one of the kids' loads. But I never get a chance to actually put them away. Like sometimes sit on this chair for weeks.
0: Yeah, it's the worst.
1: I'm just wondering what everyone's hacks have been to stay ahead of this or I don't know. I'm just not going to. The chair won't be there anymore. So I don't know what I'm going to do.
0: Yeah. And you can't buy a robot yet, unfortunately. This would be why people buy robots is laundry and dishes. So what we do, because we don't have laundry in Lady Jupe's, is on usually Saturday or sometimes Thursday, depending on Hadia's schedule. We'll do three industrial laundry machines worth of laundry at once. And then I just know when she comes back, we're just going to put it away because there's nowhere else to put it. But so right. we just like put it all in this like one moment of time. And it's just this big blast of laundry. Mm-hmm. Of course, like if Dylan forgets clothes and you have to do a second run, which of course that mm-hmm. happens and that kind of stuff. Yep. But it laundry and like where to put it. There's like not a built-in spot in the RV for laundry. Like
1: yeah.
0: most homes right. don't. When I was a kid and I was looking at places with my parents, I remember before they bought the house that became the dome house, mm-hmm. many houses had laundry chutes.
1: Yeah.
0: It was a normal yeah. thing.
1: Yeah.
0: My uncle's house had laundry chutes. Like, I just don't.
1: Right. Well, and then the house that I live in, the laundry is on the second floor, which is not
0: that is,
1: normal.
0: Yeah, that's nice, though.
1: It might have had a laundry chute if they had put it on the first floor.
0: So what is a good laundry hack to just get a handle of it? You need a system, a laundry system.
1: I do separate towels. Towels get washed yeah. separately from all the clothes.
0: Okay.
1: But, yeah.
0: All right. Well, let us know. How are you managing? Do you have a system? Do you do it once a week? Do you do it every day? A little bit at a time? What's your method and what's your system for managing something that we all have to deal with? Honestly, if I was rich, like really rich, like Gates rich, I'd probably just have a staff and they'd
1: right,
0: probably
1: yeah.
0: do it.
1: Yeah.
0: You know?
1: Yeah.
0: That's probably, it's just, you get so rich, you just outsource all that stuff because it costs you money in a way. But, you know, for us poor, you got to do it yourself. So, boost in and let us know how you're solving that. We'd like that. Now, I have an update for you, Andrews. You know, it has been just a bit over a month. Well, it was actually...
1: Has that... That's
0: it's been longer
1: oh,
0: than that.
1: Yeah, I was going to say.
0: Yeah, because it was before Linux
1: it'll
0: Fest.
1: It'll be 2 months next
0: oh,
1: week.
0: Oh, my goodness. So it's time for mm-hmm. a chicken update.

0: Yeah, I put it in here. It was March 27th. We got the chickens, and they were just teensy tiny little fuzzballs. Teeny tiny little tiny fuzzballs. So we thought, well, this isn't going to be too hard. We got some big crates. We got one big crate. Mm-hmm. And we put them in there, and they all fit in there just fine. And then one of them started to seem a little sick, and another one started to seem a little sick. So we got another crate.
1: Mm-hmm.
0: And yep, we sequestered them. And then the ones that were left in the other crate started needing more room, so we bought another crate and stacked them. We cut the bottom off one and stacked it, so it was like double tall. And then we put some perches in there so they could stack themselves vertically.
1: Yep.
0: As it just kept going. Yeah, basically. And you know, the thing is we had to take out our dinette to do this in our RV.
1: Mm-hmm.
0: So we had no dinner table, no place to like set stuff down when you come in through the door. This is during like projects around Linux Fest where we had the guys all here, we're all running around like crazy, you know, kids and their friends over. Hadia had family visit. Like, it has been nuts. And we ended up switching bedding to hemp because we started with wood shavings, which is the cheap stuff that everybody starts with.
1: Mm-hmm.
0: But it's so dusty.
1: Mm-hmm.
0: And then they start kicking it up.
1: Yeah.
0: And it just, these plumes of wood dust would come out and make this fine wood dust on top of everything. And like
1: the chickens are smoking.
0: Yeah. Like every day I'd be going around like dusting my screens. And so we switched to the hemp stuff and that helped. But it was getting.
1: Is it hemp? Like what is the
0: flakes
1: material?
0: Flakes kind of. It's like flaky, like wood flakes, but just made of hemp. And it also absorbs better and all that. Better for the respiratory system, too.
1: Absorbs what? Just kidding.
0: Moistures, I suppose. Well, you know, the last couple of weeks, we started taking them out more and more during the day and then bringing them in at night after like it started getting a little cold out. And it was – that worked. That worked pretty well. And so while we were every day taking them out and then bringing them back in, we had like a little mobile pen that we would keep them in we needed to where we'd let them run around. And we would use all that time to build this coop. And we found just – spare parts from around the farm to build this coop to try to save on material. And that was like this process that I thought would take a week,
1: mm-hmm.
0: took a month.
1: Mm-hmm.
0: And it's like you get 80% of what you wanted to build. You know, you don't quite get everything. You have all these ideas. But we had to build this thing really kind of secure. And we're newbies and we don't really know what we're doing. But we have a couple of packs of coyotes. I don't know how many coyotes are in those packs, but it's many. And we just had a coyote run through our area Monday, right through the area where I sometimes just let the birds just free roam. A coyote came through twice, actually. It ran through and then did a reconnaissance pass and then it ran through again. So I don't know if they've gotten the scent of the birds or what, but my alerts are up. My cackles, they're up. I'm worried about my birds. So we were trying to build this thing really tough. Plus, we have multiple eagle families, couples, that live within eyeshot of these chickens. And then it's a farm, so we have rats. And we have possums. And we have owls. All those
1: just
0: things.
1: Just a couple things.
0: They all eat chickens. They all eat chickens. So we wanted to build a coop pretty strong. And so we got the birds on March 27th. And on May 17th, this last weekend, we finally became empty nesters. Our big birds that were no longer tiny little fuzzballs, but big teenage birds, they finally moved out because the coop was finished. And I like it.
2: All right, well, it's, what, is it May 16th of the year 26 in the year of our chickens? And the coop is officially done tonight. And it's mostly budget adjacent, not totally budget friendly, but it was built with stuff we had around the farm. So that saved. We have metal paneling about halfway up and then a netting that was actually used for like the sides of hills to hold rocks and
1: it's
2: whatnot.
1: It's GeoGrid.
0: Yeah.
2: We have a little split Dutch-style door in the front.
1: Oh, you did get the split door.
2: That we can come into. Where we see the wife, Adia's, putting the final touches on the hen house. What you got there?
3: This is the auto door. So it'll sit right here.
2: Right on the hen house, and then it auto opens.
3: It auto opens.
0: Hence auto door.
3: And closes certain times a day. So it should make our life a lot easier.
0: And it connects the home assistant.
2: Easier, too. Yeah. And we've been putting ventilation and roosting bars and lighting and heating in there. And something else that we liked is we put these wood pellets down that are really nice. And then over here in the corner, we have a little trap door that opens and closes.
3: So they can come visit us in the picnic area.
2: Yeah, and they can visit us in our picnic area where we have a picnic table and whatnot.
1: Like, and that's free roaming?
0: Yeah, okay. If they want. And, you know, eventually they learn to go back home when it starts to get cold. So they go back on their own.
2: So that is I guess the basics. I mean, am I missing anything?
3: I mean,
2: it's really nice in here.
3: It's so cool.
2: Yeah,
3: look at the cool door. The way that we
0: the hen house is like a repurposed shipping crate.
2: The
0: wood shipping crate.
2: The roof is this
3: plastic corrugated.
2: Corrugated plastic stuff. So the roof is transparent.
1: That's
3: so
1: nice.
3: So cool in here when it rains.
2: And they're also partially under a barn roof.
1: Oh, I bet that's loud.
2: So they have good coverage. So it's actually quite nice in here when it's windy and rainy. We got to test that recently.
3: I'm just going to hang out in here.
2: I know. Yeah. We should put chairs in here.
3: Well, I think I just did.
2: And we're going to get covered in poop.
3: Oh, what I'm going to do is I'm going to put a hook up there. So whenever I'm not using it, I just fold it up and hang it.
2: That's a great idea.
3: Nice. Yeah.
2: I thought about this.
1: Yeah.
0: Yeah, we got to put some more stuff in there. We got to get it ready.
3: Plus,
0: but it's usable.
3: You can jump on me down here, which is what I want.
1: So where are they
2: really
1: right
2: like
1: now
2: it. It turned
1: in
2: out
1: this
2: great.
1: Video?
0: They are in like the temporary pen that
2: we've
0: we
2: got
0: have.
2: Power nearby. So we can run in for the heat and the lighting and the cameras, which are going to be PoE. But there you have it. So tonight will be their first night in the coop. It's been about a month longer than I wanted, but it's done.
1: Very cool.
0: You know, it was so, I don't know, like sad in a way.
1: Yeah.
0: Because they lined up in the spot that they started learning to line up in when it was time to bring them inside.
1: Mm-hmm.
0: And so when it started getting dark out, they just all got in their spot like, okay, come get us. And they don't run anymore. Yeah. They just sit there and they wait for us. And they're like, no, you're not coming inside tonight. You got to go in here.
1: Yeah, I was asking the girls about if they feel like pets, you know? I don't know anything about chickens.
0: Mm-hmm.
1: And they were like, yeah. And I'm like, but do they like return the love, you know, like the way cats and dogs are? I mean, cats are a little finicky about it, but like, and they said, yeah. So,
0: yeah, some of them are really snuggly.
1: Bella really misses Susan.
0: Yeah, Susan is so funny. She is a big snuggler. Susan is a type of chicken that is known to be pretty snuggly, but I'll show you this picture here. That's Susan there is laying like a rubber duck on.
1: Oh my gosh, that's cute.
0: Yeah, she's just
1: flat.
0: Like flat like a rubber duck on your lap. She loves it. She just gets in and snuggles in and gets warm. So some of them are really snuggly. Susan and Mel, I'll talk more about them because they're so cute. But I got to first tell you about the tech. You know me. I got to tell you a little bit. And I'm going to go into more detail on Linux Unplugged. But I have automated lighting and heating in this hen house. I put a WLED strip along with a diffuser. It's inside a diffuser bar, so it's not super bright.
1: Mm.
0: And the light slowly turns on about 10 minutes before their door opens. And then over the next few hours, it kind of ramps up to a 30% brightness. And then as the sun begins to set in the evening, it starts to ramp down. And then when their door closes, it turns off about 15 minutes after that. Cameras, temperature sensor, motion sensor, ammonia sensor, they're all going in over the next few days. There's a lot to cover in Linux Unplugged for that.
1: What's the ammonia sensor for?
0: The like, poop.
1: Well, so like you just need to replace the ground stuff?
0: Yeah, you got to keep an eye. Well, so...
1: Or,
0: ventilation is
1: a
0: huge thing, and I don't think we have enough ventilation yet.
1: See.
0: So we're going to kind of monitor the ammonia levels and
1: get it to
0: the right ventilation level.
1: Is there a good ammonia level?
0: Yeah, it's like less than 22 parts per million or something. Mm. It's not.
1: Are you going to have like a chart reference
0: somewhere? Yeah, I'll have it all in Home Assistant charted so we can see if it's getting unhealthy. So I'm really looking forward to it because it's a nice geek project, right? I still want to add a couple of windows to the hen house too. And the genius thing that I've seen people do is they get like household windows. But they install them in the reverse.
1: Oh.
0: So the opening and closing latching is done
1: on
0: the outside, so you don't have to go into the poop.
1: Of course.
0: Right. So I think I want to do that a little bit. That sounds really good. So I was a little sad that they didn't get to spend the night inside, but I was also really excited to see how they did the next day. So like proud parents, because the door opens up at 6:30 a.m., Hadia and I were out there at 6:30 a.m. waiting for the door to open to see how they did.
3: Ladies?
2: Birdies?
3: Good morning. Who's the first out?
1: I wonder if this sound
2: minute,
1: is going to...
2: I think. Because, you know, any birdies in there?
3: Good morning.
1: Oh.
0: They slowly came out after a little bit, but I thought it was a good sign that they didn't come rushing out, that they weren't like freaking out about how horrible it was, and they just eventually came out after we bribed them with a little bit of food.
3: And a bacon. Good morning. Good morning.
0: Now the two left in there, the two that stay in there, of course, are Mel and Susan.
1: Mm.
0: Mel and Susan, so we separated these two birds because they were sick initially. And then as the birds grew, they stayed separated just for space reasons.
1: Mm-hmm.
0: And they would only get to play with the other birds during the day when they were out and about. But then when it was bedtime, they would get separated and go back together. And so As a result, these two birds are the biggest besties. They do everything together. I mean, they will go off on their own independently, but they don't, like, do much.
1: Mm-hmm.
0: But when they're together, they get into trouble. They explore stuff. They find the food. They'll go into a dark territory that's scary. When they're separate, they're both very, very timid.
1: Mm-hmm.
0: But together, very, very brave. And I just thought, how cute is it? And it's great that the other birds didn't reject them. We just accidentally created these besties.
1: Right.
0: And when they get separated after a while, they go looking for each other. They're a real team. They're so good together, I decided I'd hire them. In fact, I have hired them. Mel and Sue will now be the legal representation for the show to go after Brent after his egregious lawsuit. Mel and Sue, birds of law. They do practice bird law, and I think that's all that is needed for here. Now, of course, they don't accept traditional payments. They're birds. The silly guys. Don't be ridiculous. But you can pay us, and then we will buy their feed. So we have created a Birds of Law limited edition swag. It's available on the Jupiter Garage. I'll put a link in the show notes if you would like to get a Mel and Sue Birds of Law t-shirt. This is a real thing. It is available for a limited time. I think it's great. One of the things I'm considering doing is setting up a little camera on these birds. You know, and then when people watch the live stream, we can have like a bird cam, see what the birds are doing, and get yourself a Birds of Law shirt. Also, I learned a little bit more, you know, as time goes on about chickens, because this is new to me. It's obvious in retrospect what I'm about to say is not going to surprise anybody, but I've always enjoyed smart pets. I like a good, clever dog. I don't really find dumb dogs particularly much fun. I like clever cats, you know, parrots. They seem neat. Anything, even fish. I've had fish that are smarter than other fish.
1: Right.
0: Then I got chickens, and I realized there is no point to a smart chicken. Doesn't do you any good. It doesn't make them lay better eggs. They don't eat more bugs or whatever. They just are constantly looking at the angles, figuring out how to escape, just finding all your weaknesses and everything. They are, I mean, they're funny, but they don't really get you anything. Like a smart chicken.
1: Right.
0: There's no point to it.
1: What about camaraderie, partnership?
0: Yeah, maybe. But then they're like, they're not as smart as a crow or anything. Yeah. You know, they're not like raven smart.
1: Right.
0: They're still a chicken. So it's just, you're just the smartest dumb bird. I don't know. I thought, and so we got one of them that is classically smart and known for escaping. And I thought, how bad could it be? So we named her Sweetie because at first I thought she was just a really affectionate bird and she wanted to keep coming out and visit me. So, oh, she's so sweet. And every time she'd break out, we'd say, oh, hi, Sweetie. And she'd come over and visit. Then I realized she's just an escape artist.
1: Jailbreak.
0: And I remember when I named her, I said, her name should either be Sweetie or Trouble. And I'm not sure which one. Now I know it should be Trouble. There's no point to a smart bird. I'll tell you that. But it's been a lot of fun. And I hope, like, the most expensive time-wise and budget-wise part is over. And then it's just sort of, you know, fill out their coop and kind of get all of the different sensors working. And then wait till probably about September when they start laying eggs.
1: Mm-hmm. Very cool.
0: And I kind of did the math. Think right now we're around 8,000, 8,100 eggs will be when we break even.
1: Nice.
0: Yeah. So there you go.
4: Now's the time. It's the song of the week. Remember, you can boost the track. They sure like that.
0: Yeah, and we're playing a classic this week. One of the songs that brought me into the Value for Value music verse. It is Call Me Melody by Curtis Drums.

0: I'm just going to make a quick call to the launch. I haven't checked in since yesterday. 774-462-5667. That's it. All right. 774-462-5667. Call now.
1: We got a nice batch of voicemails because we had to cut it short last week. Yep. And we're going to start with Nick from Ecuador. He's got a story about a behind-the-scenes place that he's been
2: Ooh.
1: To.
3: Morning, yes. JB crew. This is Nick from Ecuador. Y'all were asking about, like, places we've been others probably haven't. I got a few of them, actually. I have been inside the data center for a legal publishing firm. And, like, just sort of left there for a minute. I didn't actually do anything with it, but I was just like, guys, this is not a wise idea. And it was just somebody running to go get the next person to show me around. But I've done that. I've been inside Hoover Dam, cool. which was pretty nice. I got the tour through Hoover Dam, which, I mean, a bunch of people have, but I got to, like, we got to do a little bit extra, you know, hey, can we go down and actually see some of the turbines spinning? And,
1: oh, neat.
3: Yeah, they took us down to a catwalk. It was
2: wow.
3: pretty nice.
2: Cool.
3: What else have I done? I've actually done a lot. I'm only 35, and, you know, even now, and thinking back to it, I'm like, I've seen a surprising amount. Oh, I've been on days a couple of times at Light Patterson, just in, like, the more communal areas, the... Oh, what's it called? The exchange. The, like...
1: Yeah. Right.
3: Transfer between stations kind of area. It was pretty fun. I had a friend in high school who was a base commander. Or his dad was. But yeah. There's been a surprising number of things where I've been behind the scenes at places. Oh, and stagehand for a couple plays.
1: Hmm.
3: Starts is a bit rambly. I basically just woke up and remembered to call you guys. So, you know, hope y'all are doing well and greetings from Ecuador.
1: Calling the launch in the morning is a good morning routine.
2: Mm-hmm.
1: It's recommended.
2: Yeah.
1: Recommended by people that pretend to be doctors. I like that. Hoover Dam I've never done, but I would like to do. I would like to see. Especially to see the turbines. Joe from Pittsburgh comes in. Looks like he's been to a data center that we've probably all heard the name of.
4: Yes, hey, this is Joe calling in here from around Pittsburgh, Pennsylvania. Longtime Jupiter Party member.
1: Woo!
4: To answer the question from the other week, one of the places that I've been that public typically doesn't have access to is one time years ago, I was doing IT service and went to Iron Mountain, which is like a big secure document facility. It's just basically a hole in the side of a mountain.
2: Wow.
4: And you drive back in there. They drove us back in on golf carts.
2: Oh.
4: And you get like a half mile, maybe a mile back into the mountain. And all of a sudden there's like offices back in there and all kinds of stuff. And just totally random. You actually had to get like security clearances to go into the place. But it was very cool at the time and would love to go back again if I ever had the opportunity. Love the show. Just calling in to say thanks and look forward to tuning in this week.
2: Sounds like a scene from The Incredibles.
1: Yeah, it does. Right? You can totally picture that or some spy movie.
2: Mm-hmm.
1: Yeah. Thank you, Joe. So Pat called in from Central New York and he remembers, like Pepperidge Farms, this device that I was trying to recall the name of. I think it was in last week's episode. It was one of the early PDAs and it ran Linux, the Sharp Zorus, I think it was.
5: Oh, launch crew. This is Pat over in Central New York. And yes, we 20 some odd years ago, we bought a Sharp Zorus.
1: Yes.
5: We bought two of them, and I still have one, and it still works, I think.
1: Oh.
5: And that was supposed to be a personal productivity tool that failed miserably. It was neat. Ran Linux, I do believe.
1: Yep.
5: But it was a device that didn't quite live up to it. But that was back in the early 2000s, probably 2004, I think. So look it up, the Sharp Zorus. Take care and have fun.
1: Still goes for somewhere between $300 to $400
2: wow.
1: on eBay, depending on which one you get. And what was neat about it is, besides the fact that it ran Linux,
2: it is very cool looking.
1: It has a slide down QWERTY keyboard, too.
2: Mm-hmm.
1: And that was really neat back. You know, people were not totally sold on the touchscreens because the touchscreens... Well,
2: yeah.
1: It sort of sucked back then. They were not nearly as good. Thank you. Appreciate that, Pat. Pat also called in about FreeBSD Desktop, and I think he feels how I feel.
6: Hey, Chris. Pat from CNY again. I was listening to your discussion about FreeBSD, and I absolutely agree. In fact, I think in the past when I've heard Alan on various shows, mm-hmm. it sounds like he doesn't use FreeBSD on the desktop. He uses it on servers and uses Windows. So I don't know, but I agree with you. Linux has come so far and it's mainstream, and you know, it's just easy to use, not only as a server, but you know, replacing Windows or Mac on the desktop, and everything just works. Why go through this masochism for what? I don't understand. But if you're in the ZFS like ecosystem, enjoy that on your server, I guess. But you got that Ubuntu, so who knows? Have a great time. Bye-bye.
1: Right there with you, Pat. Right there with you.
2: Calling to narc on Alan.
1: Love it. Okay, so Atomic Ass called in, and I don't know if you remember the Omni that we talked about, this like theoretical hardware AI device that somebody had on their temple. And it was helping them cheat in class and stuff.
2: Yes.
1: So Atomic Ass is commenting on something like that.
7: Hey, Chris and Angela. This is the Atomic Ass again. And I was listening to Unplugged the other day, and I was hearing you talk about the Omni. And I'm reminded of the Walkman that Sony has brought into the 21st century.
1: Sure.
7: And it's just an Android tablet that shows a playing cassette on the screen when you close the cover. And I was thinking, what we really need is something like that, but that shows a micro cassette. And then when the AI responds to you, it winds itself back and plays it with cassette tape distortion. just a thought.
2: Right?
1: And like, if you want to switch to Claude, you put in one tape. You want to switch to ChatGPT, you put in a different tape. I'm here for it.
2: Mm-hmm.
1: Why not? I mean, people like records. All right, one more call from Atomic, and this is on the topic of heavy metal and chickens.
7: Oh, and one more thing. Now that you've entered Jupiter Broadcasting into the book of heavy metal, you have certain, shall we say, obligations.
1: Oh.
7: It's a good thing you're about to have a steady supply of chickens.
1: Throw eggs, I guess.
2: Yeah, I guess.
1: Okay. I'm probably going to have too many eggs and I know what to do with. Okay, Knights is calling in. First time launch caller. And they got to go to a very private spot on Universal Studios.
8: Hi, Knights here. First time caller until the launch. But a long time listener. Been listening since the Linux Action Show days.
1: Woo!
8: You might not remember me. I met you at Scale last year. And it was fun meeting you and the whole crew. Shout out to PJ. That guy is awesome. Anyways, I wanted to call in regarding getting access to a place that most people don't get to access. I got to access to the Universal Studios backlot, and now you may think, well, everybody can ride that ride and go check it out. But we had a family friend take us on it, like a custom backlot tour in a golf cart, and we had got to ride around many of the places that the backlot tour ride takes you, like the Jaws set where the Jaws pops up. But he took us also into the Jaws area where like there's a fishing village and you can walk around, and we were able to get out of the golf cart and kind of just explore the whole set. We also went to this giant sunken, which looked like a giant sunken parking lot, but I guess they use it for ocean scenes, and they flooded it.
1: Yeah.
8: So they flood it and then they surround it with green screens, and they put ships in this giant,
1: looks like ocean.
8: Giant
2: cool.
8: parking lot thing. And we saw some of the ships that they used to film the upcoming movie, The Odyssey. One of them was like broken in half. And so he said we'd recognize it if we saw the movie when it comes out. And then we got to stop at several other spots along the way as well. Like the scene where there's a scene from, I forgot the name of the movie, War of the Worlds, where there's like a torn apart plane, and we're able to get out and walk around there as well. So it was really cool to be able to see that and get a custom tour. I really appreciate him doing that for us. Anyways, just wanted to call in and share that, and hopefully I'll get a call in the future. All right.
1: Absolutely. Nice. Please do. And thanks for a long time listening and support. Getting to walk around in that space.
2: Yeah.
1: That's really neat.
2: Very cool.
1: All right. Chris calls in. He got to get access to something that I thought only like Brad Pitt in the movies got access to.
9: Hey, guys. It's CB or CB8 here from the Matrix chat. This is about the interesting places that I think it was interesting or weird places that we get into or we can go. So my last job, I did a lot of AI stuff. And one of the stuff that we, or the clients that we had was casinos. And it was for monitoring the current status and outcome of table games.
1: Wow.
9: So things like blackjack, baccarat, all that. So I very frequently got to go down into the security operations center, and it was very interesting. We're talking floor to ceiling monitors, looking at every corner.
1: Oh, yeah.
9: Every nook and cranny inside the casino.
1: Oh, yeah.
9: Every game has multiple cameras on it.
1: Sure.
9: So don't ever think about cheating,
2: yeah,
9: because
2: right,
9: not only will they see you, they'll see you from multiple angles.
1: Oh.
9: And yeah, it was just very interesting. Huge data centers down there, completely air gapped. We got to set up our servers in there for the processing stuff. Yeah, that's about it. Just something interesting, something that I got to do. It was pretty neat. Anyways, yeah. Take care, guys.
2: It reminds me of the Ocean's movies.
1: Mm-hmm.
2: I really enjoyed
1: those. That's what I'm saying.
2: Those.
1: That is a cool one.
2: Yeah.
1: To see all that firsthand must have been really neat.
2: Yeah.
1: All right, now Magnolia Mayhem calls in, and he tells us about what happens when you get wrapped up with a man who's on a mission from God.
10: Let me get this straight. You needed a permit to build a chair.

0: There was no plan. There was no blueprint.
1: How do you build a house
0: there
1: with no plan?
0: There was just, okay, now we're going to build this. Now we're going to build that.
2: No.
0: There were a couple of completed houses and a few more that are in the process of being built. But yeah, I spent all that time on a ladder, just hammering boards together randomly. And as far as I know, there's still just a bunch of empty half-built houses out there. I don't think the project ever did get completed, but he just
1: All right, I'm going to cut it there just because the connection's
3: right?
1: so bad. But
3: dang.
1: Yeah, that's a funny story. Like, you know, you don't know if there's any plans or anything like that, where it goes.
3: Mm-hmm.
1: Of course, I want to know if he got paid. Let us know if he got paid, Mayhem, when you've got better signal. He was on the end of his route, I think, or just not sure.
3: Yeah.
1: But that's it. That is our voicemail bank. We are officially out
3: current.
1: Of the voicemails. We're current. Is that the way to say it? We're
3: yeah.
1: not bank, we're not voicemail bankrupt. We're voicemail current.
3: Yep.
1: All right. So that means
3: now we are voicemail lacking.
1: Yeah. That means you got a call.

0: All right. Five, six, six, seven. It's time for the boost. We got to keep moving. We got boost to do. Yes. We got a big update. We got more coming. So let's get to the boost because it's a quick one this week, but it's we appreciates. And our baller boost this week is Adversary 17 with 73,000 sats.
1: Hey, rich lobster! You're the best around.
0: Nothing's gonna ever keep you down. You're the best. So, Chris, you're in a farm with a barn and a wide open area, right? So when are you going to get a ham license? That's the kind of terrain that's perfect to set up a dipole antenna. Well, maybe I'll just have to come out and make it happen. At this point, you're 2 years overdue. I waited a whole year after him originally mentioned and still got both a technician and a general license before you guys. Anyways, as they say in ham, 73s. You know, you're right. I blame PJ. You know, I blame PJ. He got me distracted with the Meshtastic. Then the BitChat came out and I got a pretty active Meshtastic community in my area. And it's just kept me distracted. I like it, though. You know, I like that there's nobody that says, like, I just turn on a device and I can use it. And ain't nobody can say no. Something about that I like. Tell you what. All right, our next. Thank you, Adversaries. Appreciate that very much. Our next and last boost for this episode comes from Wham Geek. Coming in hot, too. Hey, Chris and Angela, responding to your call out for an old Palm-like devices. I was the proud owner of the Sony Klee, I think it was pronounced, PEG-UX50, and to this day, I still feel like it was the best handheld device ever. I can't remember exactly how those pronounced, but I do remember those Sony devices being good ones. Let's see what old eBay says it goes for today. Whoa!
2: What is it?
0: The one, this listing that just randomly popped up on eBay? $599 still!
2: What?
0: But so it's a clamshell computer, almost like a 3DS design with a full QWERTY keyboard. I never had one of these.
2: Cute.
0: But I do remember people having these. And they were so cool. Yeah, the Sony PEG-UX50, if you would like to look it up at home, that is a really neat device. Thanks for sending that in. He says, it was the perfect size and featured what I still consider to be the best small-scale physical keyboard. It even had a small camera that could swivel. I really wish someone would build a modern Linux device with that same clamshell wheel swivel factor. Keep up the great work with the podcast. Well, thank you very much to Wham Geek and, of course, to Adversary 17. You two are our only two boosters this week. We also had one person stream sats, so we stacked 2,200 sats there. But thanks to Adversaries and a generous boost from Wham, we stacked 83,000 sats. Right on the nose, actually. Look at that. We don't do that very often. Right there on the old nose-a-rooskies. Thank you, everybody who supported the show with a boost. And, of course, we also appreciate our members at Jupiter.Party. You get the bootleg version. If you'd like to boost the show, you can do it with Fountain FM or any other podcasting 2.0 app. They make it pretty straightforward, and it's a great way to get your message on the show and support us directly. Well, you know we've been following this Musk versus Altman and OpenAI trial since it kicked off, and it's wrapping up this week. And I thought we'd have a different update for you today because things started kind of like maybe we were going to get a bit of a bang just yesterday as we're recording. So let's go back in time to Monday morning.
3: The final full day of testimony.

0: Elon Musk OpenAI trial is happening today. Our Kate Rooney has details in today's Tech Check. Morning again, Kate.
1: Hey, Kate.
2: Hey, Carl. Yep, the jury is going to be hearing from a couple more witnesses today from the defense team, and then closing arguments are going to kick off. It does cap off 3 weeks of Silicon Valley drama that we've heard in this Elon Musk versus OpenAI case.
3: That's a quick
2: CEO
3: trial.
2: Sam Altman did take the stand yesterday, and he had a lot to respond to after multiple witnesses testified really about his character and accused him of lying on the stand. So Altman's narrative when he took the stand centered on Elon Musk's attempts throughout the years to control OpenAI. He testified that Musk at times wanted a 90% stake in what started as a startup and a nonprofit, and merging with Tesla, according to Altman, came up multiple times. He also said that Musk thought the AI lab would fail. He put a 0% chance, I should say, of them succeeding. Musk then left the board and went off to start an AI effort within Tesla. And then, according to Altman, he abandoned OpenAI. Quote, we were left for dead, as he put it, says the lawsuit is now a jealous attempt to, quote, try to beat us down while he is building a competitor over at XAI, which is now a part of SpaceX.
4: And of course, all of this is going on while they want to IPO. The AI boom with all of the funding is happening right now. The stakes are extremely high. So it was a surprise when just a few hours after that report, we got a pretty major update.
5: Got some breaking news for you. Federal jury just reached a verdict in Elon Musk's lawsuit against OpenAI and its boss, Sam Altman, rejecting Musk's claim against OpenAI. CBS News senior business and tech correspondent Jolene Kent is here to break it all down. Jolene, I just was on the air this morning in San Francisco telling our viewers that they had started deliberations. This was super fast. So what does this mean for the AI and tech industry?
6: Well, this was a very fast decision. And what we found here is that this lawsuit has been basically tossed entirely. What we know is that the jury recommended to the judge that it was the case filed by Elon Musk in 2024 was not viable in all claims because the statute of limitations had expired. Elon Musk had filed this lawsuit against Sam Altman, Greg Brockman, and the entire OpenAI team in 2024. And according to the jury, they believe there's a 3-year statute of limitations. And they believe that Elon Musk knew about these complaints prior to 2024 minus 3 years is 2021. And they showed that documentation in court via emails, texts. And this is something that they believe that he waited too long to file. And as a result, the case has been tossed. Now, according to Stephen Molo, he's one of the top lawyers for Elon Musk.
4: Actually, I'll play Elon Musk's lawyer statement there. So they toss the case. The jury recommends it get tossed. The judge follows it. This is Elon's top lawyer response.
7: I have a one-word reaction. Appeal. It reminds me of how this country was founded. The Battle of Bunker Hill was a terrible loss for the Americans.
4: What?
7: The Siege of Charleston, terrible loss for Americans. But who won the war? This war is not over. I would say this is just the first step.
4: You know what that means. And they're going to do more. They're going to appeal. There's going to be more lawsuits. They're going to try to drag this thing out. They're going to just dump so much money. And there's two ways to look at this. This could be looked at. I think most people are looking at this as an OpenAI victory.
8: Matthew, what does this mean for the future of OpenAI?
9: Hi, Joe. So this is really great news for the future of OpenAI. This lawsuit potentially threatened to hang over the company's head. Elon Musk was seeking court-issued limitations on the company's ability to pursue its for-profit mission and really to be limited and hamstrung by its original charitable roots. And so this win for the company reduces that risk.
4: Now, there's another way to look at this. Known expert Jim Cramer says this is actually a 5D chess level win for Elon.
10: Let's now bring in Jim Cramer, who joins us from the New York Stock Exchange. Jim, I cannot wait. What do you make of this verdict?
11: Well, I think that Elon Musk did something very clever. There are three ways for him to win. One is that he tied up these guys, OpenAI, so that maybe he can come in first. You want to come first in the shoot because that's when the most money will be. That's the most that's left. Second, it's having been in big-time trials, unfortunately, it's just pure torture. and he tortured these guys, but good. I mean, there's nothing like being deposed forever. It's really rather extraordinary. And then, you know, I think he made it. He could have won. Mm-hmm. So, I mean, like, he could have won. He got to torture them. The richest man gets to torture everybody. It's, again, if you've ever been deposed, you know it's one of the most embarrassing, horrible things you can do.
4: You get the sense Jim's been deposed. I don't know. Did you get that sense? I get that sense that Jim's been deposed. So Elon loses. And there's a disagreement on timeline. The jury was asked to help decide the core facts of the case, including when Elon could have become convinced that that they were doing a charity stealing operation. The jury never got to actually reveal if they thought OpenAI charity was in fact stolen, because they unanimously decided that Elon's claim should be thrown out on timeline procedural issues and not on the merits of the case. Big win for Sam, but of course Elon will keep fighting. You nailed it, though. Like, in the past, battles like this would stretch on for a year.
1: Yeah.
4: And it would be like another year before we'd really find out what's actually going to happen. This will stretch on because Elon will keep on fighting.
1: Yeah, of course.
4: But not stretch on for the reasons it typically
1: does. 3 weeks. Quick.
4: Yeah,
1: maybe they used AI to speed it up.
4: We'll see about that. But, yeah. So there you go. Little was kind of the nice thing about it being 3 weeks is we were able to follow it from the beginning to the end before I got bored. I was just about there. All right. That's it for us. But we have links to what we talked about over at weeklylaunch.rocks. We'd love it if you go over there, check out the back catalog. Of course, a bunch of great shows over at jupiterbroadcasting.com. And we do invite you to join us live on a Tuesday. It's always a lot of fun to make it a live vibe. Or catch it in your podcast app of choice on a Wednesday. See how simple that is? Live on a Tuesday, out on a Wednesday. All right. From the beautiful Pacific Northwest and the mighty American West Coast, we greet you all a big, big thank you. And a goodbye, I guess. Not a greet. And say thank you for listening. I guess we'll see you next week.

0: long and prosper.
1: Okie doke. There we go. Now let's pick our title. I say let her roll.
2: All right. So
1: I think we should depose Jim some more. I agree. And he goes on to say it more times because that's all he just loops. Oh, what were you going to say?
2: The OS upgrade, you know. So many versions changed my background.
1: Yeah.
2: And I am so used to having a digital blasphemy background that, and so I went to their free gallery, and you cannot get free ones anymore unless you create an account. And so I was like, well, did I create an account? I could have sworn I did. But they, you know, it's like the 1.0. And so your account has to be converted. And so now I have a grossly watermarked hairy leopard background.
1: That's on brand, though.
2: Because I have, like, no pictures on this computer. I probably have the digital blasphemy ones that I'm used to.
1: They started doing that a few releases ago where they start changing your background.
2: Yeah, I hate it. I'm a creature of habit.
1: All right, let's get in that chat room. Let's give everything a thumbs up that you would tap on if you had not heard the show live. I went with Empty Nest, obviously, because, you know, play on that. Not a Good Musk. Birds of a Lawfare. I like that too. Empty Nest and Birds of a Lawfare are tied. All right.
2: Yeah, I think I've only used digital blasphemy backgrounds for...
1: forever.
2: But yeah, like 15 years maybe. I don't know. I don't know how long it's been around, but forever. Even my work computers. Something about dark, like black with blues, and sky or rain or planets or flowers. All those that are black and blue.
1: Which one do you like? Empty Nest or...
2: There's more.
1: Oh, am I? Oh, I am. I'm not. Birds of Lawfare. Birds of Lawfare or Empty Nest? Probably Birds of Lawfare.
2: Yeah, probably.
1: Or what about just Birds of Law?
2: Birds of Law works.
1: They're so cute, Mel and Sue.
2: Mel and Sue.
1: Yeah.
2: Just sounds...
1: just a little team, a little birdie BFF. To see birds be besties is...
2: Wait, so you're still keeping the rooster in with the...
1: Oh, yeah, he's been good. Yeah, because the concern was two roosters, but I think we only have one.
2: But... do you want baby chicks? Or like when is that a concern? Only once they start laying eggs?
1: Yeah, but the way we do it, so I don't think we'll have a chance for the eggs to, you know. Although we might let it happen. You never know. We have room for a little couple more.
2: Right.
1: Could be fine. Yeah. I know. This is how it happens.
2: Yeah.
1: All right. I like Birds of Law or Birds of Lawfare. Oh, Empty Nest has one more boat. Empty Nest has one more boat. You gotta square up, chat room. You gotta square up.
2: Square up.
1: All right. So I don't really like the way that chat room capture is looking.
2: Yeah. That's better.
1: Wish they'd stop changing the element sizes.
2: Yeah. Oh, okay. My gosh. You know what? I really do like the I want this window bigger when you drive it to the top of your screen. Unless I'm just trying to do side by side.
1: I know.
2: Like, come on.
1: I wish it needs better detection
2: maybe
1: or something.
2: Maybe if we drag it to the right side, no, it just goes off the screen. Because that would be cool. Okay.
1: JB Chicks is a swag item. You know, as long as you order within 3 days, it can make it through the mail. That's a known thing. We just got to ship it fast. All right. All right. We're going to go with Birds of Law. Very good. That's it from us. We're going to wrap it up. I do have a song for you. You'll never guess. You'll never guess.
2: Is it AI?
1: Yeah. Of course.
2: About chickens?
1: Of course. Of course it is. Thank you very much for being here. Thank you up there in the quiet listening, Mr. Mayhem, and everybody in the live stream. We appreciate you. And of course, thank you to our members for making this whole thing possible. You are the reason we are here, and we appreciate you. We're going to sign off with this, and we'll be back next week and hope to see you on Sunday for our Linux Unplugged. We do appreciate you, and hope you enjoy the song I made for you.

0: 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Have you ever wondered why it seems like Bitcoin tends to sell off on the news of higher inflation? I mean, after all, isn't Bitcoin supposed to be the best inflation hedge known to man? So why? Well, this week I'll get into the structural and even the psychological reasons why we see this, and really a lot more this week. So I thought we should probably start right here at the top with the world's largest market. That is right here in the US of A, and we got some fresh news right off the print, as they say.
1: New inflation numbers in the United States have been released this morning. Those numbers, of course, always have the potential to move markets. This morning, investors have learned that U.S. inflation ran hotter in January than economists had expected. Let's talk about it with an expert in rates and fixed income. He's Earl Davis, head of fixed income and money markets at BMO Global Asset Management. Earl, good morning and thanks for joining us.
2: Good morning.
1: So just let me tell viewers what was reported at 8:30 in Eastern Time. The month-over-month change in the consumer price index basket in January in the U.S. came in at growth of 0.5%. That's 20 basis more than economists had expected. Excluding food and energy, that monthly number rose by 0.4%. That was 10 basis points more than economists had expected. On a yearly basis, inflation running at an annualized pace of 3.0%. More than the 2.9% that economists had expected, excluding food and energy, core inflation running at an annual pace of 3.3%, 20 basis points greater than economists had expected.
0: That's kind of the big one there. U.S. inflation being at 3% for the first time since June. Analysts expected around 2.9%, so close, but you know how that goes. This does officially mean that the market is worried about inflation remaining hot. The CPI headline inflation has been up for four straight months, and core CPI is officially back on the rise again. Now, it's not horrendous around the world. The U.S. is kind of in the middle of the pack. Like right now, the U.K. is officially reporting 2.5% inflation. I have no idea if those numbers are legitimate. If anybody out there listening has insights on that, please boost in. If you look at who's doing a bit worse than the U.S., Mexico and Japan, 3.6%, India, 4% inflation, Brazil, 4.6%, Russia is at 9.5% official numbers right now. But it's pretty brutal when you zoom in to particular categories in the U.S., and I like to look at this over a multi-year window because the real evil about inflation is the compounding effect. Homes are up, you know, an unbelievable nearly 40%. Food at home is up 23.2%. Used cars are up 21.5%. Apparel, 9.3%. Medical care, they say only 10%. Transportation, 43.5%. Gas, 34.9%, although gas is actually trending down in the shorter term, down 8%. Soybeans are also down 13%, as nickel is also down 3% and cotton down 25%. So it's not all bad, but in individual areas, when you zoom out over the past 4 years and you look at the cumulative effect, it's really hurting the American consumer and people all over the world, even at 2%. And right now, as I record, Fed Chair Jerome Powell is speaking to the Financial Services Committee, and he was just asked a question about, you know, where he sees inflation at, and he kind of admits they haven't licked it yet, despite the language in their just most recent meeting.
3: Under the Biden administration, American families were hit with a huge stealth tax from, as we've spoken about, inflation that drove up grocery prices and led to high rates on things like mortgages and car loans. Since 2021, the average Missouri household is paying about $1,100 more per month due to inflation. To put that number into perspective, the median family income in Missouri is $69,000. These families have had to spend $13,000 more of their annual income on the exact same goods. What specifically is the Federal Reserve's plan for making life easier for everyday Americans?
4: So the best thing we can do for Americans is to vigorously pursue both stable prices and maximum employment. We're trying to get back to a long expansion where prices are stable around 2%.
3: You seem to be there on labor, as you've pointed out. So tell me what else.
4: Sorry?
3: You seem to be there on labor. So what else?
4: I would say we're close but not there on inflation. And you did see today's inflation print, which says the same thing. I mean, we've made great progress toward 2%. Last year, inflation was 2.6%. So great progress, but we're not quite there yet. So we want to keep policy restrictive for now so that we can see.
3: We're definitely not there for 30-year mortgages, you know, upwards of 7%.
0: You know, she's got them. And so, okay, you hear the numbers. Everything priced in fiat is getting more expensive. So again, why are people selling Bitcoin when, you know, CPI is 0.1% higher than expected? Well, I think we should get two things out of the way up front. Bitcoin is a 24/7 worldwide liquid asset you can sell in a minute. I talk about that all the time. And Bitcoin is young. It's still in its monetization phase. In other words, the world's still figuring out its value. But I think a lot of this comes down to short-term versus long-term and traders, quote-unquote, that are trying to hedge. I think it's without question. If you look at the 15 years of Bitcoin, it is indeed designed to be an inflation killer. It is absolutely an inflation hedge. Fixed supply, 21 million, right? And the halving events, every 4 years, the rate of new Bitcoin issuance is halved, further reducing supply growth. So if you look at over the past decade, Bitcoin's design pretty much has proven it's effective in maintaining its value and does serve as a hedge against devaluation of fiat currencies. The data's there. But these short-term price movements, and when I say short-term in this context, you got to keep in mind, I'm talking like a couple of years at a time. That's short-term in this kind of game. Those short-term price movements, they're moody. You know, often there's tight times of correlation with traditional markets, often driven by more macro liquidity than it is anything else. And if the traditional market stumbles, Bitcoin really tumbles. And when the traditional market warms up, Bitcoin cooks. But Bitcoin's potential as an inflation hedge, really you have to look at it with a long-term perspective. And I think the old saying is true, is no one loses money who holds Bitcoin for 4 years. So when you're looking at protecting yourself from inflation, from currency debasement, what are you really trying to accomplish? What is your real end goal? You really want to protect your future purchasing power, right? The fiat you work hard for today buys less tomorrow. Or really, in the case of the lens we're looking at, in the next few years. Your fiat that you earn is a representation of your output, your time, which is the most precious asset you own, more precious than Bitcoin, your time. So debasement of your money is debasement of your time and your energy. And, you know, depending on what basket of goods you pick from, on average, inflation stole around 26.1% of your purchasing power since 2020. So you're up, you know, depending where you're at, somewhere between 20 and 30% of your purchasing power is gone in fiat terms in the last 4 years. If you're not making at least 25, 26% more than you were in 2020, you are poor. If your net worth hasn't risen by 26, 30% since 2020, you're poor in fiat terms. But the Bitcoin that you save in today will buy you more than it does today in just a few years. Saylor has a real classic rant that kind of puts this into real stark terms. And he refers to the currency as the lifeblood of civilization.
2: So when the government is telling you you should use a currency, the currency is the blood of your corporation or your family or your civilization. When I'm inflating the currency, I'm bleeding the civilization.
0: And I loved, he had another time where he kind of took another crack at this.
2: Remember George Washington, you know how he died? Well-meaning physicians bled him to death. And this was the most important patient in the country, maybe in the history of the country. And we bled him to death, trying to help him. So when you're actually inflating the money supply at 7%, but you're calling it 2% because you want to help the economy, you're literally bleeding the free market to death. But the sad fact is George Washington went along with it because he thought that they were going to do him good. The majority of the society, most companies, most conventional thinkers, the working class, they go along with this because they think that someone has their best interest in mind. And the people that are bleeding them to death, they believe that prescription because their mental models are just so defective.
0: And ironically, the big money, their mental models are defective because they have existed in this system for their entire lifetime. You know, they didn't come at it from a Bitcoiner's perspective. They grew up inside the system. So big money, they're day trading Bitcoin. They're making short-term plays. They move a bit of money from one play to the other play, depending on what the market's doing. And right now, they're tucking and rolling as fast as they can as things develop. You know, they used to be able to take much longer-term horizons just going on Fed guidance. But things are, you know, on shakier ground right now. And here's what I suspect they're thinking. If inflation is up, then that likely means rates are not coming down anytime soon. This is Bank of America's CEO talking about their research term making this exact determination.
5: So let's talk about a couple different things. One is our research team, Candace Browning Platt, and this very strong research team was the reason why we're here. They'd taken all rate cuts off the table in their research. The market had one still left in. They had zero. And it was because they thought that the dynamics of the inflationary effect and a potential inflationary effect would cause the Fed to hold back. And those rates are restrictive, but there was not enough sort of inflation progress going to be made. And inflation was going to stay in the high twos through 25 and 26. And ultimately, they would start cutting rates then and bring it to maybe 3.5, 4.
0: Yep. So he's saying no rate cuts this year, maybe next year. And these, you know, these traders, they're looking for short-term liquidity pumps when they go to Bitcoin. Easy money. They rush into assets. And Bitcoin's limited supply is just a great short-term play if they think liquidity is going to pump. Money's going to be easy. And something that I've been going on about recently, the uncertainty around tariffs, is finally also getting coverage in the mainstream media. And they're realizing, there's going to be just volatility because of all these tariff reactions. And some in the market, even really big money, are kind of freaking out about tariffs.
6: Very interesting, Jack, today. The commentary from Ken Griffin, the chief executive of Citadel, who was at the UBS Financial Services Conference, and said of the proposed tariffs from the president, quote, "From my vantage point, the bombastic rhetoric, the damage has already been done, and it's a huge mistake to resort to this form of rhetoric when you're trying to drive a bargain because it's like imprints. It tears into the minds of CEOs, policymakers. We can't depend upon America as our trading partner. Regrettably, the other side of the story is the uncertainty and chaos created by the pair of dynamics between us and our allies. Is it an impediment to growth? It makes it difficult for multinationals." I mean, there's one of the world's greatest investors saying that the rhetoric's not good, the damage has already been done, and there's chaos as a result. Is that a problem for markets or no?
0: Chaos is a result. So, okay, I tease, but try to put yourself in their very expensive shoes for a moment. You don't understand Bitcoin. You know, you know it's going up, and you know the numbers look good over the last 10 years, but you don't really understand Bitcoin. You don't really understand even some of the theory behind the fiscal policy of Bitcoin. You mostly are looking at it as like a tech stock. They think of it as a risk-on bet during easy money time. And you're having a really hard time right now making sense of things because you've grown up in a system and you've built an entire thriving, rich business where everybody's told you how smart you are in a system that is shifting. The Fed was talking like they've nailed inflation. Now they're like, well, we got some work to do. White House policies seem like a big gamble right now. All these big money firms, they're rudderless. They don't know how to measure any of this. They're a giant money ship that needs a safe harbor right now. The truth is everyone gets Bitcoin at the price they deserve. And, you know, the families, the individuals, the companies, and the states that are thinking long term and not trying to just, you know, get the biggest money play right now, the ones that are in it for multiple years, they're going to benefit. Well, and speaking of that, I'd have to do a daily podcast to keep track of how fast this story is developing. Now, 19 U.S. states are racing to establish a Bitcoin reserve. I'll link to bitcoinlaws.io where you can track this. They have a map and also a tracker lower below. It's so cool. So just recently, North Carolina and Montana are the latest states with proposed legislations to allow a state to invest in Bitcoin and other digital assets. I'll get to that in a second. You know, when I hear this, I think, I wouldn't mind moving there. I'm curious if you feel this way. Or if you live in one of these states that's proposing a Bitcoin reserve or digital asset reserve, how do you feel about it? I'd be really proud and impressed if Washington State figured this out. They'll probably be one of the last. Even though if you look at crypto holders distributed in the U.S., Washington State supposedly has a very high percentage. State representatives don't care. this is, to me, it just seems like, man, if I were like looking at a new state to move to, this might be one of the things I look at. So we now have 19 different states that are looking at different, you could essentially call it competing legislation, right? Because whoever moves first gets the best price. North Carolina's HB 92 allows up to 10% of funds via the Bitcoin ETFs. I thought that was interesting. And Montana's HB 429 proposes $50 million investment in, quote, digital assets. Now, other states, including Maryland, Iowa, and Florida, have introduced similar bills. Wyoming and North Dakota seem to have roadblocks in their reserve efforts. Utah is in the lead, Arizona just behind them. I believe Utah has the shortest cycle as well. Now, I think all of these bills pretty much universally refer to digital assets and not Bitcoin, but they all almost have like the similar language around the market cap requirement. The digital asset must be of, quote, you know, some of them are, you know, $500 billion or whatever. They have different market cap sizes. And pretty much in all cases, Bitcoin's like the only digital asset that meets the requirements. So I'm not really sure. I've been told, and I don't know if I believe it, I've been told that they're using the term digital asset to seem more neutral and to provoke less of a fight from the digital asset lobby. Do you buy that line? Or are they all about to become a bunch of shit coiners? I don't know which one it is. You might. Well, I did mention that your buddy, Jerome Powell, was on the Hill. It's actually a two-day affair, and it's his first appearance before Congress since the president's inauguration. And, I mean, it really is a slog. 2 days of just hours and hours of boring rants mixed with a few moments that you need to know about. So let's start with a big one that just came and went real quick. I was like, whoa, whoa, whoa, whoa, I got to clip that. What was that? What did he just say?
7: Something that concerns me a lot is the idea that we would even look like China in any way. So can I have your commitment that as long as you're the chairman of the Federal Reserve System, that we will never have a central bank digital currency?
8: Yes.
7: Thank you for that. I think that's extremely important. That makes me very happy to hear you say that.
0: Yeah, you seem to have no qualms committing to no CBDC under his watch. Now, I don't know. You know, the Federal Reserve is not part of the federal government. They may only have a small part to do with that, but thought it was interesting. Nonetheless, wanted to just point that out. Now, no Fed chair multi-day hearing would be complete without some Bitcoin and crypto questions. That's just the era we live in now. And Senator Lummis had some really tough questions about recent debanking. And I think Jerome's answer here is a total change of tone. It's a complete 180 from, I don't know, November?
9: Do you commit to disciplining or removing any staff that are found to have engaged in debanking activity, furthering Operation Choke Point 2.0, or other misconduct?
4: I can't make an open-ended commitment to remove anybody, but I will tell you that I am struck, and my colleagues and I are struck by the growing number of cases of what appears to be debanking, and we're determined to take a fresh look at that. In fact, I took the thing that you showed during the debanking hearing. When I saw that, we're now taking that out of the manual. So I thank you for that.
9: Thank you, Mr. Chairman. My time's up.
0: He's struck by it. Struck by the debanking. Completely struck by it. I think we're going to have a lot more information, so I'll save on the speculation, and I think we're going to see a lot of information just come out as they look into that further. Now, for the next question he was asked, I want to give you more context. Things are brewing behind the scenes that lead to this next question. The U.S. federal government is aligning and moving forward with pro-crypto policy in a way that is very significant, and I think it's hard for us as outsiders to really fully appreciate the amount of stakeholders, quote unquote, that had to come together to actually pull this off. And crypto and AI czar David Sacks laid some of this out in the most recent All In podcast. And I cut it down to the point where I think it really helps you understand just what all had to come together. And it starts with Sacks describing the press conference that I played a clip from last week.
10: Yesterday, I was invited up to Capitol Hill to meet with the chairman of the important committees that basically govern crypto. And so we had a press conference there to announce the legislative plan. You can see there's Chairman Tim Scott, who's the chair of the Senate Banking Committee. To my left and then to my right is French Hill, who's the chairman of the House Financial Services Committee. And then to his right is John Bozeman, who's the chair of the Senate Agriculture Committee. And then to the left of Tim Scott is G.T. Thompson, who's the chair of the House Agriculture Committee. He's out of frame right now. But those are the four committees that govern crypto. And you may ask, why is the Agriculture Committee involved in crypto? And the reason is because the Ag Committee supervises the CFTC, the Commodities Futures Trading Commission, because commodities all came out of agriculture. So it's interesting. You need four committees across the House and Senate to get legislation done on crypto. It's not just House and Senate. It's actually two committees in each of the House and Senate. And so this is the first time where we've had four chairmen of the four key committees all come together and say that they're ready to support crypto legislation. There were a lot of people on X who felt like this wasn't, you know, a mind-blowing announcement. They wanted something that they could trade on right away. That's not what this was. This was basically a statement of commitment from the chairs of the four committees that we're going to get legislation done this year, maybe in the next 6 months. I mean, that's really the goal. And we've never had that before. So that is pretty monumental.
0: Now, make no mistake about it. Their first priority is stablecoins. Stablecoins. You know what? Fine. They don't really need to touch Bitcoin. They don't really need to do anything around Bitcoin. If they wanted to remove capital gains tax, you could go ahead and do that. Please go ahead and do that. I think the other priority, stablecoins and letting banks hold Bitcoin and maybe other various cryptos for their customers. And the next day, which was today, in Jay Powell's two-day hearing on the Hill, he was asked about banks getting infected by crypto.
8: With that spread of an expansion of crypto, and the president is 100% behind it. He just started his own meme coin. He's making a lot of money off of that, which is another issue. My concern is that the spread of an expansion of crypto will infect the traditional banking system, because it's a volatile, speculative asset, and we've seen some very sudden disasters with crypto. I'm just wondering, are there any backstops that we can use, any firewalls that we can put in place that might insulate the traditional banking system, you know, because they have access to the discount window?
0: What is he really asking? You know, is he really asking, like, is there some sort of paperwork way that we can slow this down? Is there some sort of bureaucratic minutia that we can get this involved in? It sounds like what he's really asking is, you know, can regulatory oversight somehow interpret rules in a way that allows them to isolate certain things around crypto? It sounds like a very suspicious question.
8: And FDIC insured. So there may be, you know, second order impacts if we have a collapse of a major crypto issuer. Are there any extra things that we can do to protect the traditional banking system?
4: Yes. So first, I would say there are really two things that are happening. One is banks are serving crypto customers, and we don't want to get in the way of banks serving perfectly legal customers long as they understand the risks and that sort of thing. We don't want to single out any particular.
8: Are you speaking to custody?
4: Custody is more, the second thing is undertaking activities on their own, right? And in that case, I do think it's appropriate to you know, as usual, as bank supervisors, make sure that we understand and banks understand the risks that are involved in the activity that they're taking inside an insured depository. On the other hand, you don't want to go too far. You know, I think there were a bunch of disasters, as we all remember. And, you know, we don't want to, and we were reacting to some extent to those. You don't want to go so far as to, you know, overplay your hand on that. So I think we need to be mindful that many of these activities can very well be done inside of banks, and custody may well be one of them. In fact, in Fed-regulated banks, there are lots of crypto activities happening now.
0: Lots.
4: They've just happened under a framework where we made sure that the bank understood and we understood exactly what they're doing.
0: Yeah.
8: Right. We also have the...
0: That's enough of that. Moving on. I have a question for you. Are you passively stacking sats at all? I'm not talking about like DCAing or actively buying them. But as you hear here, the banks are getting more and more interested in getting involved. So let's say your bank, like your Costco card or something, offered sats back as a reward. Would you use it? And would you switch to a bank that offered you some kind of sats-based reward? Now, here's what I'm thinking is, when I look out there, there's a lot of ways to passively stack Satoshis right now. And they remind me of things like the Bitcoin well, where you could answer a CAPTCHA on a web page and you would get rewarded 5 Bitcoin just for answering the CAPTCHA. Or people used to tip each other, nearly a Bitcoin on Reddit for a good post. Now, these days, we have things like Stacker News and Fountain FM and Foldcard and Nostr that are kind of elements of this, that perhaps in another decade we'll look back and go, wow, look at that. Look what we used to be able to do. And with the, things like Foldcard and the Gemini card, you get sats back on your purchases. So I'm curious, are you out there, beyond just buying sats, are you taking advantage of any passive stacking, is what I'm calling it? If you do, what are you doing, and do you like it? And if you're not, why not? Because I'm going to have some news regarding Fold in a little bit and their new credit card. And it's interesting, their whole, the whole incentive really is sats back. And when I look at having to make, mandatory purchases, it seems kind of nice to be able to earn a few sats if I'm going to have to make the purchase anyways. And if I hold on to those for a little bit, they end up being worth a lot more than just points. I think it could be a big industry, but I'd like to know if you're taking advantage of it already. And if you are, tell me how it's working. And if you're not, boost it and tell me why not. All right, we got a lot more coming up.

0: But
1: 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I mentioned the Fold card. I got news about them coming up. 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Sats back on your debit card purchases. The Fold card, pretty awesome Bitcoin company. And last but not least, if you need access to your Bitcoin liquidity without selling it, you should consider Salt Lending. That's who I use, and I think they're pretty great. And we have a question about them later in the show, too. So there's a lot to get into. Thank you, everybody, who uses those links and supports the show. And we do have a bunch of great boosts this week to get into that also support the show directly. And we start with Block, who got the Baller Booster segment on sale for 25,000 sats. Oh, yes. Thank you, Block7, coming in as our Baller Booster value for value, he writes. Never boosting pegs, only corn. Fist bump. Heck yes. Only boost corn. Thank you. Appreciate you being our Baller Block, and nice to hear from you. IT Guy 005 comes in with 22,222 sats. Some McDucks.
2: Things are looking up for old McDuck.
1: Either that or it's an Aflac boost.
3: Aflac!
1: You tell me. He writes, great episode. Appreciate your insights on the current events. You're making me miss the Unfiltered show even more than I normally do. I truly appreciate your efforts on this here podcast and all the JB shows. I enjoyed the opportunity to buy another chunk of sats when the price tumbled on the tariff market fears. Yeah! Well done. That's the way to do it. That's the way to do it. I love it. You know, Unfilter would not really be, I don't think I could do Unfilter anymore because I now look at things through the macroeconomic lens, which just explains so much more of what's going on than any kind of crazy conspiracy theory or chasing the mainstream media, right? Chase the mainstream media. They're downstream of what's going on. The ultimate source of truth, I believe, is what this show follows now. That's my opinion. But I really appreciate the boost. It was a shorter crew today, IT guy, so it really mattered. Thank you very much. Our next boost is the one, the only, the Mr. Hybrid Sarcasm. And you know what? He comes in with 20,000 sats, and he's a good guy.
4: He's a good guy.
5: He's a real good guy.
6: No, he's a great guy.
1: He says, it's a great day for TWIB. Have some buy-the-dip sats. Yes, buddy. Thank you. Appreciate that. Eric PP is here with 3,333 sats. Great song. I heard it on This Week in the Bitcoin podcast. Oh, great. Boosting our song. Thank you very much for that, Eric PP. I really appreciate that. Gene Bean's here with 10,901 sats.
7: It's over 9,000!
1: Gene Bean writes, the review and changing things is supposed to be part of the budget process. Oh, I think he's probably talking about Doge. And if things are allocated by Congress aren't like that, it's supposed to be done by the legislative action in the annual budget. Yeah. Sure, it sure should be, shouldn't it? Elon should only be screwing with budget allocated by the executive branch, much of which is being changed isn't money that is in the executive branch, so it's or the executive branch is to mess with. It's allocated by laws passed by Congress. How has Congress been doing, though? Can you explain the linkage between self-hosted node, a software wallet like Green, and a hardware wallet? I don't yet understand how they all work together. Okay, well, they're all doing kind of different jobs. So Green will use something like a hardware wallet for its key generation and storage. And it'll use something like a node for its source of truth about the transactions on the blockchain, the mempool, and things like that. So one is to store your key, and one is to get the source of truth on the network. I says, what are your thoughts on the Bitbox wallet mentioned by Albie? I've never tried that one. I would really like to hear people's thoughts on Bitbox. He also wanted to let us know that he published a new blog post that he hopes will be helpful for others that are wanting to self-host their own node, proxying Bitcoin Core and LND with Tailscale and Nginx. Feedback on Mastodon or Nostr is welcome. I will put a link to that in the show notes. Thank you, Gene. That's a great tutorial. I co-sign on that stack. It's very close to the stack we use here at the studio. Thank you, Gene. Pab comes in with 2,100 sats.
0: The traders love the vol.
1: Love all the JB shows, and I actually got into Bitcoin thanks to this one. Oh, yes. Oh, man. You know what? You know what?
3: You're doing a good job.
1: You know how happy that makes me? Do you know how happy that makes me? I cannot think of a better compliment. You know, I hope that one of the things I leave when I, you know, pass is that some of the folks in the audience heard about Bitcoin and were able to protect their future purchasing power and their family's wealth because they listened to one of our shows. Pat, that's so awesome. I just wanted to say that being against, he goes on, I just wanted to say that being against war isn't a political bias. It's basic human decency. These days, it feels like a political bias, I have to say, Pat. And whether you realize it or not, your views lean heavily toward the liberal right. Liberal right. Okay. I would love to know what that even means. Of course, being in the U.S., you're used to choosing. Yes. Now it all makes sense. Of course, being in the U.S., you're used to choosing between two shades of right-wing politics. I strongly am in the opposite direction, but I still appreciate your perspective. Keep up the great work. That I hear, is a very common perspective, is if you're outside the U.S., then both parties seem very right. That's probably because of all the Warren. Woo! Yeah, let's get to some Warren, right? That's woo-woo. Yeah, America. Yeah, thank you. I do appreciate that perspective. VCP comes in with 4,004 sats.
4: This is the way.
1: I've been orange-pilling farmers and ranchers. Oh, I saw this boost come in live, and I shared it with friends and family. He says, your podcast takes people from being Bitcoin curious to deep diving. It's crazy, but it's the 60-year-old land owners that take the pill and wake up. Your show gives them a way to funnel their nerves now that they see the fiat system for what it is. Keep up the important work. Wow.
5: Because I'm the win.
1: Thank you, VCP. I really love hearing that too, because I could imagine going through the world right now, especially in an area as tough as farming, and not having the hope of Bitcoin. How dreadful would that be? Dreadful. So, you know, and it really makes so much sense for small business owners. It makes total sense that farmers would figure it out too. Thank you, VCP. That really made my week. Appreciate it. It's a couple of great boosts there. Ace Ackerman's here with an adorable row of ducks, 2,222 sats. And he just says,
6: boost!
1: Thank you, Ace. Always nice to hear from you. Baffo's back, and he's got himself a Spaceballs boost with 12,345 sats.
7: So the combination is 1, 2, 3, 4, 5.
1: And Baffo says, accumulation yet price suppressed for months now. How long can this go on? Even if no BSR, this makes zero sense. Exchange is up to no good.
8: Smoke if you got them.
1: Baffo. I'm glad you boosted this in, because low-key, one of my conspiracy theories right now is that the exchanges like Bitfinex, I don't know about Coinbase, probably through some sort of intermediary third party, because there are these companies that literally just exist for the exchanges to contract with for them to pump and dump the market. Like they allocate and assets to pump something up, or they'll sell a bunch of stuff to dump a market so then the exchange can buy up. And if I were an exchange and I were expecting a Solana ETF and a, you know, another Trump Bitcoin ETF and these things, I'll talk more about that later. Yeah, I would be trying to buy up a bunch of cheap sats under 100K, keep it under 100K as long as possible, buy up as much as possible. And then when the plebs come along and want to buy it up at 108, 110, 120 as it goes up, you know, well, you bought at 99 or 98 or 95. So you're making a great profit margin. You can even afford to pay the intermediary. I do think there's some sort of that bit going on. I don't know how much of it's moving the market. I do think that's happening, especially with Bitfinex. Great to hear from you, Baffo. Thank you. Mug Daddy's here with 10,000 sats.
9: Oh my God, this drawer is filled with Fruit Loops.
1: Great show as usual. Thank you, Mug Daddy. Appreciate the value. It's always nice to hear from everybody, even if you just want to say thanks. Silver Chick is here with 4,444 sats.
10: There's coffee in that nebula.
1: Which was really two rows of ducks. Thanks for a great show. I sent you a message on the site with another perspective on the Doge efforts. Oh, Yeah, thank you for that. I do think that put a good human story behind it. I did read that. And yeah, it's definitely going to be, you know, the federal government is a massive employer. So that's going to be a story at a huge scale. I really appreciate that. He says, also, I'm boosting from Breeze and I'm having trouble getting the full boost amount to go through. Here's another attempt. I have also had a, or they, it might be, a, it says Silver Chick. But I got the impression from the emails the other way around. But I don't know. Maybe I don't remember correctly. But I appreciate the boost. And I've also been experimenting some problems. I'm experiencing some problems with Breeze. It's like definitely the larger boost. I'm not quite sure. Sometimes they go through. I'm having a really hard time figuring out what my node needs to be paired to in order to get solid boosts from Breeze. It's been a struggle fest. And if anybody has any suggestions to make liquidity and a boost come through with from Breeze, you know, please pass through. I don't know. It's been really frustrating. I've been trying. So far, it's been minimal success. But thank you. Appreciate the message and the boost. Galactic Starfish comes in with 5,000 sats.
0: You're so boost.
1: Hey, Chris, what's a solid resource I could use to help illustrate why XRP isn't the answer, but Bitcoin is? I have people in my life close to me who I'd like to help steer clear of the shitcoin pitfalls. Anyhow, thanks for the great show. Well, Starfish, the fundamental problem is we have a society that is completely ignorant of what makes good money. And so what you could do is you could start at the basic, like five or six things that make a currency good, and then compare them to Bitcoin and compare them to XRP. The reality is, without understanding what makes something hard money, you don't understand why something isn't hard money. And so they're able to sell you on all this other crap. I mean, XRP lives and dies on the idea that banks are going to want to use that network to move money between them. And it also kind of is positioned itself as, you know, the perfect communications layer when the banks want to roll out a CBDC. And that just never made sense to me. Why would the banks not just develop their own protocol

0: their website, when you go to saltlending.com/personal, they say, no rehypothecation. Borrower collateral is only used to manage their loans. So if you're not familiar, when they rehypothecate, that basically means like the folks that are lending you fiat, the Bitcoin you use as collateral, they can use for other stuff. And sometimes they lose it. Salt says they're not doing that. You know, I'd always love some on-chain proof, but we have to go with what we have, and I'll put a link to their statement. Now, I'm going to try to discourage you from MSTY. I won't try to discourage you from MSTR if you want to kind of, you know, F around and maybe get, you know, some great gains that you could put into Bitcoin. MSTY, though, you need to really appreciate that, first of all, it resets every 24 hours. And so you can easily get wrecked in any kind of sideways chop. Even if the price isn't like the MSTR price isn't necessarily going down, if it's just kind of chopping up and down a little bit, MSTY will get wrecked. MSTY is only going to make you money when MSTR is ripping. So you got to understand how MSTY, and this also applies to MSTX and these other ones, they have a tricky way that the compounding actually works and doesn't work for you, works against you. And it's really easy to get wrecked in even just a sideways market. Where if you had, say it just goes sideways for a week, you would have made more money with MSTR, and you absolutely would have made more money with Bitcoin. And what I would just advise you to do is just look at the last couple of years and see, well, what would I have made if I put that money in Bitcoin? What would I have made if I put in MSTR? The reality is that Bitcoin is actually less volatile than MSTR. So you get a lot of the gains because MSTR only goes up really when Bitcoin's going up. And when Bitcoin's going down, MSTR goes down harder. And MSTY goes down even harder because it's 2x. I've looked into this. You need to be really careful. And maybe you have too, and so have fun. I mean, go for it, man. But just make sure that you understand those things about it, because it is wrecktown if you're not careful. Nakamoto6102, thank you for the boost. Nakamoto6102 comes in with 5,000 sats.
1: That's not possible. Nothing can do that.
0: Nakamoto did. USDT on Lightning wouldn't make me a stablecoin user, at least intentionally. I don't use UST since I have easy access to dollars. I don't see the harm in having another network for USDT transactions. Talking about Tether here, if you don't know. Sure, Tether is centralized. It's good for users that want Tether to have additional networks to transact on. And maybe it'll bring additional funding to build out the Lightning Network. One thing I'd like to caution, though, is although any stablecoin has regulations that could impact the Lightning Network. Interesting, yeah. Sats will continue to be the only stablecoin I care about. Thanks for the value. Well said. Yeah. You know, I think I agree with you. I don't really have a use for stablecoins because I live in the U.S. Outside the U.S., I could see it. I could see it a bit more, absolutely, or when traveling. Or maybe one day, you know, instead of having to have points on all these different services where you buy 10,000 points on Xbox or whatever, maybe you could just use stablecoins. Who knows? Maybe that would be worth something there. But I know I'm not particularly turned on by the idea of stablecoins over Lightning. I do like the idea that people could participate in stablecoins without requiring Ethereum or Solana or something like that. So there is that. Thank you, everybody who boosted in. We have the 2,000 sat cutoff to read on air for time. I got a bunch of other boosts below the 2,000 sat cutoff. And I really appreciate that. See some of you testing your node. Others saying it's your favorite pod. Others of you upset about XRP. All in around, appreciate it. Not a banger week this week, but our streamers that are out there just streaming sats really did a heavy lift for us. 44 of you, that's it. Out of, you know, about 10,000 people or plus that'll listen, 44 of you stream sats. And I really appreciate it because collectively, you stacked 78,031 sats for the show. When you combine that with the boosters, we got a pretty reasonable, I mean, it's not cray cray, but we got a pretty good reasonable 209,144 sats.
2: Good news, everyone.
0: I'm gonna say good news. I mean, it feels a little low for the amount of effort into the show, but at the same time, you know, every week in, week out, it does start to get, you know, a little hard to continue to support the show. I think that's one of the things I worry about when it comes to sustainability of a show like this. But ultimately, now is our time to build what will hopefully be a very bright future for Jupiter Broadcasting. You know, we're not talking MicroStrategy here, but if we could build a Bitcoin reserve for a podcast network, that means that we could continue to produce media for years to come, potentially, and really have flexibility in how we finance that, what projects we take on, who we get to work with,

0: And number one makes our audience the largest, most important customer to the entire thing. And I just think that model right there, what I just described, could save media. I think it could fundamentally save media. It's not going to save all media, but I think there's a lot of independent media and people that are forward-looking and thinking that it could. And I'm very excited about the potential. So thank you, everybody who participates. You can boost the show using something like Fountain FM and grab sats with Strike or Cash App or River or Bitcoin Well or whatever you please. 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Lots of nice reasons to get a new podcast app too. Transcripts, chapters, all kinds of stuff in there. Thank you, everyone. Really appreciate it. Okay, some important updates. Let's start with the Tornado Cash developer situation. Good news is the Tornado Cash developer, Roman Storm, is petitioning the U.S. Supreme Court to block an order requiring him to reveal his defense strategy to the government. And that has a real shot, at least according to The Rage. I'll link it in the show notes. Meanwhile, Alex Pervetsev, I'm definitely getting that wrong, was released from detention on Friday in the Netherlands under the condition that he submit to electronic monitoring. Now, Alex, or Alexei, he was sentenced to 64 months in the Netherlands for writing the Tornado Cash mixing service that runs on Ethereum, the smart contract code. And his defense is filing an appeal. I mean, it's nice to see him out. He doesn't need to rot in there, right? I feel like the tone is slightly shifting in the Tornado Cash developer case, but not really where we need it yet. So I'm keeping an eye on it. I don't have great news to report there, but those seem like semi-positive developments. So guys, take the win when you can get one. How about this one? Trump Media to launch a Bitcoin ETF this year. Donald Trump's media company, Trump Media and Technology Group, TMTG, no, not the Teenage Mutant Ninja Turtles, nope, announced plans to launch three ETFs under the Truth.Fi brand, including the Truth.Fi Bitcoin Plus ETF and the Truth.Fi Made in America ETF and TruthFi Energy Independence ETF. So the president of the United States, his company, not him personally, but his company, plans to launch Bitcoin ETF this year. And you're not bullish? Albi has released Albi Go, and they continue to just produce amazing bits of software over there. The hub is in a really good spot, and Albi Go is a fantastic companion. And now they've introduced push notifications when you receive or send sats. They also support pay zero amount invoices, updated LN addresses to just help the flow around that to help avoid confusion. And they fixed alert titles being truncated and updated in transaction icon color stuff too. So just small things in there, but I think the big one would be the push notifications. If I could pass on a feature request, I've already heard people on our team here at JB ask to set a threshold on the notifications. So, you know, three sats, maybe you don't need a notification on that. Maybe a bit more. You could set a threshold. That'd be pretty nice. That's one feature request that I'm just going to make publicly right now because that's what I get to do with a podcast. Fold is launching a Bitcoin rewards credit card. I teased about this a little bit earlier. Waiting list only right now. I will put a link to that waiting list in the show notes. And here's how it kind of breaks down. If you're a Fold Plus member, which I am, you receive 2% back in Bitcoin transactions and 250 in bonuses. 2% back in every transaction. You go buy something, you get 2% back. If you don't have Fold Plus, which does have like a $9 a month or something member fee, if you're not a Fold Plus member, if you're just a standard Fold user, then you're going to get 1.5% back in sats and 100 in bonuses on this credit card. Fold aims to compete with traditional mileage reward type credit card programs, and the company is also preparing to list on NASDAQ, reporting that they hold over 1,000 Bitcoin. Fold currently has around 600,000 active users who have earned approximately $75 million U.S. dollars in Bitcoin rewards. Holy crap. Well, good for Fold. The more I use it, the more I am a fan. You know, they are limited by the traditional banking system in some ways, but it's refreshing. And I like the idea that they've got 1,000 Bitcoin on the balance sheet too. That makes me feel pretty good about them. Now, I'm generally pretty critical of most of the mainstream financial analysts out there, but I have been very impressed by Tom Lee. He's got a track record and receipts. He seems to call it time after time. And he pointed out something to me that just seems like a no-brainer. End the argument about Bitcoin. Is it tulips? Is it a bubble? Or is it sticking around forever? This clip, I think, is a banger from Tom Lee because it essentially just ends that debate. Totally.
1: I think that it's probably better to just observe a few things. Mm-hmm. One is Bitcoin has now been around for 15 years, mm-hmm. and there has not been a Bitcoin 2.0. Mm-hmm. So there's no crypto 2.0. This is Bitcoin is the surviving chain. Mm-hmm. And Bitcoin has become a $2 trillion asset, which never in history, financial history, has anything reached $2 trillion and then disappeared. Mm-hmm. So we're not, it's a different argument if it was $100 billion.
2: Okay.
1: The third is the U.S. government has reiterated its commitment to make Bitcoin a strategic reserve asset. Mm-hmm. That's not bad for the price of Bitcoin. So if someone is watching this and said, well, they don't understand Bitcoin, so they decide not to own it. Mm-hmm. It's a catastrophic way to look at market.
0: Let's take a look at the state of the network before I scoot. This episode is wrapping up at block height 883,463. Looking good. The price right now is hovering around 96,780 U.S. greenbacks, which means our sats per dollar is hovering at 1,033 sats to one U.S. greenback. We're down 11.3% from our all-time high, which was on January 19th, 23 days ago, at 109,160. But you know, looking at the network, I'm seeing 21,851 nodes. I think we could get that 22. Think we could get that to 22 in the next couple of weeks. Go deploy your node. When I look out there, what I see is 70% of Bitcoin is in the hands of individuals. And if the governments and the states, if they're going to start stacking reserves, they're going to have to buy that coin from those individuals. The state of the Bitcoin network is very strong. Thank you for listening this week. Links are over at thisweekinbitcoin.show. Boost in with what you'd like to see or hear from the show if you thought I missed something or have a different take. And of course, all of the questions. I always love hearing your feedback on that. And don't worry if you're a couple of episodes behind. You can always boost in, and I don't mind bringing up an old topic. If I ask, I'm interested, and you're more than welcome to chime in. Now, last week, we did it again. Neon Neverminds was pushed to the number one spot on the index value for value chart thanks to you boosting in while the song was playing. So, as you know, these value-for-value tracks, they're made possible by direct support by the listener, and 95% of your boost goes directly to the artist. This week, let's see if we can do it for Henry Invisible. This is Get It Right.

0: Hello, friends, and welcome back to your weekly Linux talk show. My name is Chris.
1: My name is Wes.
2: And my name is Brent.
0: Hello, gentlemen. Well, coming up on the show today, a new proposal would bring proper multi-kernel support to Linux. I'm not talking a VM, but multiple kernels on one machine. Many have tried, but this week, it may actually become a reality. Plus, we'll get you caught up on a batch of news before we hit the road for Texas Linux Fest that you need to know about. Then we'll round out the show with some great shout-outs, some picks, and a lot more. So before we go any further, let's say time-appropriate greetings to our virtual lug. Hello, Mumble Room.
3: Hello. Hey, Chris. Hey, Bryson. Hello, Brent.
0: I saw a couple of you pop in there for the hello and then pop out. We got the quiet listening and we got the on-air.
1: Bunch of Mumble pros.
0: They are. They know what's up. You know, they're out on a Sunday. The nice thing about Mumble, too, is you can listen on the phone. I bet you a lot of the people in quiet listening are on their phone. Let me know in the live chat if you're listening on your phone in Mumble right now. I just have a sense of it. And maybe that's why they're in quiet listening. And, of course, go check out our friends at Defined Networking. 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I have been slowly learning and building my Nebula network. I came across a really cool tool called Nebula Tower. It's a really nice web UI to manage your Nebula mesh network. I don't think it's the direction I'm going to go, but I remember in early days of WireGuard where it started to really get adopted from not just enterprise, but moved into the community like Nebula has been doing. And you started to see projects like this crop up and they just kept getting better and better and better. So I've been talking to the boys. And when we get back from Texas Linux Fest, we're going to do like a fabulous network makeover for me. And I'm going all Nebula, baby. 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

0: Atlantic Fest is what we're born to do.
1: It's coming up, just 14 days away, October 3rd through the 4th at the Commons Conference Center in Austin, Texas. Really, I put 9 days, but it's a lot less from that. The next time we're doing a Linux Unplugged, Brent will be on the road. And if he's not, he's not going to make it on time. So that's exciting.
2: That's a good way to measure it. Hey, Brent, are you on road? Yes or no?
1: And even if you are on road, I think I'll have a good sense, based on your location, if you're going to beat us or not.
2: Are you tracking me?
1: I'll just know when you stop to do the show and you tell me where you're at. I'll be able to base it on that. And so I think, and then I'll know if Wes and I have a good shot or not. But I'm feeling really good. We're going to beat him down there.
2: Hey.
1: I'm just feeling it. Don't even have to speed.
3: We'll eat all the good food without you.
1: Yeah. It's just a friendly bet. We're doing pretty good. We'll have an update on how the fundraising is going. We are stacking your support to get us down there. It's an audience-funded trip, and we're crazy, and you're crazy. We really appreciate it. And while we're down there, we're also going to celebrate the 12th birthday, the 12th anniversary of your Unplugged program. Very excited. Check it out. Meetup.com/Jupiter Broadcasting if you're going to be in the Austin area Saturday. During the break at Texas Linux Festival, we're going to sneak out, have a little get-together. At the right now, we could always change it, but I guess it's the Turnstile coffee, beer, cocktail, and burgers. I don't know, but they got everything. That's what I do know. And
3: yeah, you had it right with Turnstile.
1: You'll have to grab your own food and drinks. We're doing this on a shoestring budget, but it should be a lot of fun.
3: But we can eat them together.
1: That's true. And I got some good news. If you are going to Texas Linux Festival, you can use the promo code JB15 and take 15% off your registration. Save a little bit of money while you're going to one of the best little fests around. I'm really looking forward to it, and I'm just so grateful for everybody that's helping us get there, and we'll have an update on that in just a moment. Well, in a few moments. But before we get into the show, I also wanted to give a shout-out to Mr. Larble over at Pharonix, who is one of the true workhorses of original reporting in Linux media. And I think he also gets unfairly maligned on R Linux as sort of a meme. The guy works harder than just about anybody out there. And, you know, we can recognize a hard worker when we see one, and he's going all the time. And there's really not enough people doing actual original reporting, let alone things like benchmarking, if you like them or not. And every now and then he runs a sale, and he's running one now through the end of September. And you can get the Oktoberfest rate, which is the, reduced rate of $45 per year.
3: No, that's the full rate.
1: Oh, okay.
3: It's
1: now down to 30.
3: Yep, or 150 for a lifetime subscription.
1: And there's, you know, I think Pharonix has been getting just hammered by the changing ad market, which sucks for everybody. But additionally, advances in ad blocking technology have also been hammering Pharonix. And if we lost Pharonix as a community resource, I think the open source discussion, I think reporting, a discovery about new things that are getting worked on, some of the things we're going to talk about in this very episode, would be much harder to come across, would probably go unnoticed in most cases. He's doing a real service out there, and I hope he can keep going. So if you've, even if you're not a regular reader, but you support somebody that's contributing directly to the ecosystem and has been at it for many years, we'll put a link to the deal for Pharonix in the show notes. No relation. He didn't ask us to plug it. He doesn't even know we're plugging it. I just feel strongly that he does good work over there and wanted to give him a little bit of love right here at the top of the show. And with all of that, we have some news that we wanted to cover with you before we hit the road. The big one this week is GNOME 49 is out. And it's a big shift in the quality of life of using GNOME because a couple of classic apps, love it or hate it, have been replaced with more modern designed apps. Of course, we have deeper Wayland and remote desktop capabilities as well. I think the ones I'll say it up front. This is the bad news, okay? Totem and Events, or however you say it.
3: Events?
1: Yep. Long, especially Totem, long GNOME staples. I was a big lover of Totem. They are officially retired in GNOME 49, replaced with Showtime and Papers, which are using GTK4 and Libidwadia foundations. So they look a little bit more modern, take advantage of some of the newer stuff.
3: But are they as good as our old-time pals, Chris?
1: I mean, they're pretty good. I like them. There's just so many options in this space, too, that I'm not particularly... I honestly, I've moved from Totem to just MPV for the most case. I just run MPV. But it's nice to see. And the other thing to keep in mind is GNOME 49 is what you'll be using in Fedora 43 and Ubuntu 25.10, which are just around the corner. So you'll be seeing these changes relatively soon.
2: You know, what's interesting about the replacement of Totem and Events is that it kind of signals that GNOME is willing to leave behind those legacy apps for, I guess, moving the desktop forward. As you mentioned, Chris, accessibility is also moving forward. So that calendar now works entirely with keyboard navigation. I know you're a big keyboard guy these days.
1: Hey-o, that's nice.
2: Also, it looks like the browser web is gaining better ad blocking and regional filter lists just out of the box. So
1: I don't know if you guys have tried GNOME Web or just Web, but it's a pretty nice little basic browser. It's sort of like a Safari equivalent. You could just use it for a few things. I mean, it's not my go-to browser, but it's nice to see ad blocking out of the box, especially as Chrome removes Manifest 3 support.
2: There are new security dialogues as well, and some sandboxed image loading, smart card support. So GNOME is like baking in stronger defenses by default, which I find attractive. And community-wise, GNOME Circles is growing with apps like Workbook and Mahjong, reinforcing that GNOME ecosystem, not just a desktop.
1: Yeah, there are a good collection of apps.
3: Yeah, you mentioned Web, the native GNOME web browser. Well, it got OpenSearch integration as well, smarter bookmarks, and enhanced password dialogues, which is small.
1: Yeah.
3: But, you know, having password dialogues that work well and get properly picked up all the time, that's one way to not annoy me when I'm using a web browser.
1: And it's interesting to see this focus on improving that kind of across the different apps as well. The one I hear everybody talking about is HDR support.
3: Oh, yeah. Well, of course, in Mutter, with 16-bit color depth, no 16-bit. Less.
1: 16-bit. Uh-huh. 16-bit. I thought, okay.
3: So it's working on paving the way for professional-grade color workflows. I don't think we're all the way there, but we have to keep unlocking all the pieces if we are ever to get there.
1: Yeah. I was commenting last week, Plasma 6.5 has really just polished up that remote desktop experience. I know that's a thing in 49 as well. They've been working on that. You get multi-touch support in there now.
3: Yeah, multi-touch forwarding, relative mouse input for games, and
1: games in remote desktop.
3: Virtual monitors.
1: That is sweet.
3: Right?
1: That is sweet.
3: Whoa. It's been kind of fascinating to see these remote desktop. We kind of recently talked about the improvements on the Plasma side of the fence, and yeah, things are getting a lot better. This is one of the sketchier stories when we started this whole Wayland business, and really for quite a long time.
1: Yeah.
3: GNOME software saw some re-engineering of how it parses and handles Flatpak repos, which reduces memory usage. Nice for low-resource devices, especially as the world moves more and more to Flatpak, so you kind of almost have to use them. And this release continues GNOME's strategy of phasing out X11.
1: Yes. In fact, I think they're doing that pretty hard in the next Fedora as well. You still have some time, but I think by 50, you're SOL.
3: Yeah, you're just, it's not, GNOME on X won't be an option for you. Of course, X Wayland and stuff is still there. Yeah. You'll be able to run apps, but in terms of having it at the base, nope.
1: 50, I guess, is a nice round number to remember when it happens. Are you boys also impressed with the seemingly just march towards improving security? I've noticed it over the last few releases. Little things to tighten up security, be it with Flatpaks, be it with this new password dialogue to make it clear what you're doing. They seemingly are baking a lot of little things in there. Like, this didn't get a lot of attention, but they've reworked the way the login screen works. So the media controls can't be used to bypass the screen. The accessibility menu is redone in a way that avoids bypassing the login screen.
3: It's also earlier of an option now, so you have more accessibility that earlier is nice. In the process.
1: And the reboot shutdown menu is now guarded by a G setting, which I guess there was a way to sort of like do a DDoS abuse against that and force a reboot against the system. Like, they've reworked that stuff. They've improved the security profile in GNOME Web. On remote desktop, they've done things there that are this implementation is much more secure than how we used to do remote desktop. And then you have I think the bigger change in GNOME 49 overall is the sandboxed image loading in GTK apps. Because, wildly enough, loading an image can be an attack vector.
3: Yeah, I mean, here you got to go parse this arbitrary binary file that's just being handed to you.
1: So now they're isolating it, and the image loading is done in a sandbox.
3: And that is one we've seen in the wild multiple times over the years. Yeah, that's great. I think it's important for a lot of reasons, but in particular, it's nice to have an answer to some of these questions that get brought up as our competitor desktops advance on these fronts too, especially maybe in like an enterprise or IT environment.
1: Right. I mean, it's a great space to differentiate in, and it definitely would appeal to enterprise customers that are using this in that space.
3: And we've seen a lot of more, you know, sandboxing and security controls baked in at like the systemd layer and on the server side of things for a while now. So it's definitely needed.
1: Well, you know, you heard me mention Ubuntu. You heard me mention Fedora. Let's do a little distro news roundup. Brantley, you want to take the new Ubuntu beta?
2: Indeed. Canonical this week released the Ubuntu 25.10 beta. So they're working towards the stable 25.10, which is due in about mid-October. They're calling it Questa. I got to get this one right. Questing Quokka.
1: Quokka? So, yeah, okay. Yeah.
2: Let's hear you say it, Chris. You're great at
1: it. I'm going to say Quokka. That's what. Yeah, I think you're right. Questing Quokka.
2: That beta lands with kernel 6.17, GNOME 49, and updates across every single flavor. So if you want to kick the tires before that final release, October 9th, give it a go. Tell us what you think.
1: Woo!
2: As we noted before, also, Ubuntu now has the dangerous desktop images, which, you know, if you put danger on there, we're going to try it. That was announced recently, and those images are being produced on a daily basis. It's built with all the seeded snaps switched from the stable channel to Edge, including Firefox, the Snap Store, Thunderbird, and a bunch more. Now, those images are explicitly not for reliable production use. That's the responsible thing for us to say here. So,
1: yeah, gotta say
2: they
1: that.
2: Might break.
1: Of course, you're gonna use it, right? This is gonna be your daily driver.
2: Well, yeah. We got to do something crazy on the trip. So.
3: I will say, just, you know, from our weird perspective, I am loving this. Like, between KDE Linux now being a thing,
1: yeah.
3: Between these existing,
1: right.
3: And we already had GNOME OS, which has nightlies. Like, it makes it super easy to try the stuff as it's coming out, as it's getting updated, as it's getting shaped without having to, like, maintain some system that I'm updating all the time. I can just make a fresh VM.
1: That's true. Dip in, try it, dip out. I do like that. That's good to see. It's now a daily danger.
3: And it makes me feel, yeah, dangerous.
1: Dangerous.
3: That makes it cool, right?
1: Yeah, well, absolutely makes it cool. While we're talking about fresh Ubuntu, there was a wee bit of controversy this week. I guess some bug reports came out showing some performance issues, like in checksum tool, 17 times slower than the GNU non-Rust version on large files. A couple of other issues cropped up as well. Of course, we've covered this transition Ubuntu is making to some new Rust core utils in place of the GNU core utils. And these performance issues are probably not too unexpected, but a 17x slower result definitely got some attention. Developers are actively patching and then benchmarking to see if they can get it better. Of course, they have time before the Ubuntu release, but it did generate a lot of I told you so kind of comments, which you always see in the community. But, you know, they fixed one of them already. What do you think, Wes? Are we going to end up shipping these things and they're going to, you know, maybe not be 17x slower, but do you think we're going to live for a while with 4 or 5 times slower?
3: I mean, we'll see where it ends up performance-wise. Yeah, probably not exact parity out of the gate. I do think the real story is that this is the level of issue that we're running into along this path.
1: Oh, I didn't expect. Okay.
3: Right. All because right. If performance is the issue, then that means you're getting the interface largely correct, right? Like all the other stuff, the quirks, the behavior in scripting application, you know, or like wherever else it might appear. If that breaks, you kind of notice that before you ever get to the performance side of things.
1: That's a fair point. Okay. All right, I like that.
3: And yeah. I think it's worth giving a bunch of credit for being willing to go out here, because this is exactly the kind of like, okay, go try it in a whole bunch of places kind of feedback to let the developers like actually find and fix these things.
1: I was surprised to see so many people not understand why they're making this change. And I seem to recall multi-architecture support was one of the big reasons. And people seem to forget that, but I know that's a challenge still for it. Like, it's not 100%. And that's one of the... But to this end, I feel like this is not worth the sort of the pushback it gets, because we're talking about Ubuntu. We're not talking about all Linux distributions. And it's actually a good thing to have one of these distributions experiment like this.
3: And, of course, like, you can install the C versions if you want.
1: There you go.
3: Okay. Well, not to be left out, of course, Fedora 43 is also right around the corner. And there are beta ISOs available for testing.
1: Ooh, I always love that. Of course, you're going to get that fresh GNOME 49 in there, aren't you?
3: Yeah, of course. And Linux 6.17 as well. And you've got a modernized toolchain under the hood, GCC 15.2, LLVM 21, glibc 242, and RPM 6.0.
1: Hey, that's pretty fresh. All right. Also, I think we're going to see the Anaconda Web UI move out, right?
3: Yes. So last time around, we saw it only on Workstation.
1: Yeah.
3: So now it's migrating over into the Spins by default. And I guess before it was actually still using DNF4.
1: Oh.
3: So now it's using DNF5 under the hood, which is, as we know, a major improvement to
1: DNF.
3: Much
1: faster. Yeah. Much faster. Yeah. Okay. They're making tweaks, and I don't really follow it, but they're making tweaks to how they produce the CoreOS Bootsy stuff as well. Something we could dig more into, I think.
3: Yeah, there's a lot of sort of build system improvements going on under the hood, which is maybe a little harder to see up at just the user layer, but it's important as things like, you know, the atomic side of the fence advances and, as has been stated, is going to be, you know, the future of this whole thing. Something to follow for sure. I think maybe late October, early November. You know, sometimes that can shift around with the Fedora release. But
1: I think they're doing pretty good on timing so far, though. You know, they're kind of on target.
3: It does seem so. Yeah, absolutely. We do also see, speaking of Atomic, Fedora Kinoite Discover is now going to be automatically updating the system in a safe fashion via RPM OS tree staged updates. So Kinoite getting some nice reliability improvements.
1: Interesting. You know, I've been using Aurora still on my studio machine here because I don't really reload this until I have to. And I have the auto update feature turned on, and I just reboot from time to time and get the new stuff. And I think right now that's being held – I don't think that's being handled by Discover. I think Discover is just handling the flat packs. Could be wrong on that, actually, though. I don't think it's handling the flat packs either, now that I think about it. Interesting. Interesting. It's really – of course, I'm sure it's being handled under the hood, and Discover is the top of the beast. But
3: right, right.
1: So if you install it, you're just going to get automatic updates now. Interesting. Well, our friends over at Oma Archie hit 3.0, and this is a big one because they're now introducing their own standalone installer, which is supposedly very fast. We'll talk to Wes about that in a moment. They have MacBook support for some of the T1 and T2 generation MacBooks, and lots of polish in here. So it's getting to like serious daily driver. Now, some folks online have been reporting a 2-minute install entirely offline, and it's a tenth the size of macOS. And being able to now just install it simply on decade-old MacBooks means easily putting a Linux development environment on Apple hardware that has been long abandoned. And to me, I think this is a notable moment for the Oma Archie project. With a downloadable standalone installer, they go from a script you run on Arch to, you know, a real distro. This feels like a moment to me.
2: It also feels like a little bit of residue or a change from that Arch DDoS that we saw a couple weeks ago. So I think an offline first ISO seems like a win in that regard, just to protect themselves from upstream projects. What do you think?
1: Yeah, I agree. It
3: may also... Maybe not. It depends on what's all on there, but it would give you an easier maybe opportunity to you know, have a safe install point that works behind various corporate firewalls, that kind of thing.
1: You want me to...
3: Do you want to try it?
1: Yeah.
3: I got it ready for you through the miracle of KVM.
1: So we have it running right here on a laptop right now. I like the low-key style. I select my keyboard. I'm going to say English. My username is going to be Wes, of course.
3: And I thought we always did Chris F now.
1: And my And my password's Brent, like it always is, of course. Oh, I have to type it
3: but
1: again.
3: But you use the French spelling of Brent.
1: Yeah. Well, oui. Full name is Wes. Email address is wes@wes.com.
3: Yeah, I can't believe I snagged that one.
1: That was really quite the win. Okay, so I'm just doing like host name stuff and selecting my time zone, which it auto-detected. Now I have a nice little box to review everything, and I'm saying yes. I can select. You don't mind what disk I chose? It's fine?
3: No, yeah. But it has just the one.
1: Yeah, let's wipe everything. Okay, I'm going to format Wes's disk. It is installing Oma Archie now. Just that part right there.
3: Pretty smooth experience, right?
1: Yeah, especially if you weren't just like jerking around and you knew the names you were going to use for stuff already. Like that would go, you just boop, boop, boop, boop, boop, and you had a password. Okay, this is installing. All right, getting the keys, formatting the disk. Wiping the partition. I do love how fast this is. This is really great. Creating /VDA. Locking me in a virtual machine. Probably be even faster on physical hardware.
3: Yeah, totally.
1: Also, this is not a high-performance machine.
3: No.
1: It's a good laptop, but it is not a new laptop. It's a 8th gen.
3: Uh-huh.
1: 8th gen i7. So it's got some age on it. But it's a nice, trusty ThinkPad. So now I can see the packages. It's installing a lot of what you would expect. It's checking the kink. Oh, I love this.
3: It better
1: this.
3: Be installing stuff because it's taking up 7 gigs.
1: I love this, actually. I just think this is just enough interface to tell you what it's doing without needing to be much more.
3: Yeah, it's kind of a clean log. I show that stuff in the graphical ones anyway. I know not everyone does.
1: I love it when they let me expand the details and I can see what's happening. It's basically that.
3: Especially if something takes a while, like maybe you see that there are updates in the log that the UI doesn't communicate. Or
1: I also just like to get a sense of what packages are going in, and if it. And I even love it if it gives you version information.
3: True. Yeah.
1: That's really nice. All right, so I looks like I am running...
3: Brent, you're doing the stopwatch, right?
1: I am running a build hook for Linux 6.16.7 for a module right now.
3: Fresh up-to-date kernel.
1: Yeah, that's nice to see. So I think it's basically done if I'm on kernel modules, right?
3: We're getting pretty close.
1: Yep, it is, in fact, now creating a boot image. It is updating the information. It is checking for old Perl modules, updating the info directory. My keyboard is set to US. And running the boot hook, yeah, I think it's done. That is really something.
3: Well, we got to reboot and see if it worked, right?
1: It is really amazing to see them go to their own ISO like this. And
3: it does feel like a different era. This is not just like when we started with OmaCube and it was just sort of...
1: Run the script.
3: Install stock Ubuntu, run this bash script.
1: Yeah. Or even early OmaArchy was, install stock Arch. And even just getting stock Arch installed is a pretty big barrier for people that just have a Saturday afternoon to try this.
3: It's a lot easier than it used to be, but it still takes some know-how.
1: I also think the audience he's targeting, they want more to mess around with the workflow and to see if it can replace like their Mac OS workflow than they want to mess around with installing Arch.
3: Right.
1: That's not what they're there for. They're there to see, will this workflow be compatible?
3: Can I just use this as a better dev station?
1: And this lets them get right to that. That's the thing here. Here you go. So it's updating. I think it's updating, so it's done, but I think it's updating.
3: Oh, I figured out that it had network access.
1: Yeah.
3: All right. Well, we'll see if it gets me to a workable desktop before we end the segment.
1: That is really cool. So, I mean, huge for them, right? And if you do a little digging, too, you get a sense there's a strong community building behind this. I think I want to say they crossed 20,000 in their Discord now.
3: Wow.
2: Yeah, I heard the community's adding a bunch of like theming tweaks, Chris. That's kind of your thing these days, but also a bunch of hotkeys and aesthetic polishes. And it feels like a distro that's shaped by the community more than corporate roadmaps. But the pace of development, like from going from this bash script to this, what you guys are saying is a beautiful installer in what has it been like a small number of weeks?
1: Yeah, it feels like it. There's also something else happening here that's maybe noteworthy. Arch isn't a corporate distro. Hyperland isn't a corporate desktop environment. And DHH and his ragtag crew building this aren't a big corporation either. These are all either small to micro businesses to not even a business that have created something unique on their own. And it's all building together. And it's the reason why I think that's noteworthy is because a lot of the other distributions and desktop environments that have so much momentum behind them do have corporate sponsorship at some level. Perhaps the developer gets paid by a corporation or something like that. And it's a corporation creating the distribution. Maybe it's Canonical, maybe it's Red Hat, etc. And here we have Arch Linux, a community project. We have Hyperland, which is really made by Vaxory, one developer, and I don't know how many other contributors, which is a truly remarkable, fantastic, well-polished desktop environment that's really, really come into its own recently. And then you have DHH, who's fanatically passionate about the learning aspect, right? That's what I think is unique here, is that he learns. He goes out and he just spends hundreds of hours learning, and then he comes back and he builds on that, and he shares it with his team, and he gets people fired up. And like that is a great – all that coming together is just such an incredible combination that I think is making this a unique distribution. And a lot of people in the Linux community that have been around for a while are sleeping on this because they're not following this cohort of users.
3: I also think it's such a nice example of – I mean, we talk a lot about the downsides of the Linux and open source ecosystem where you have tons of options. You have to put stuff together yourself or select the pieces you want. But the flip side of that is, you know, you can see small shops or individual actors come in and really have a lot of leverage because there's so many things you can and are encouraged to build on top of. And I think that's what enables someone with a vision, you know, like DHH to really have a great palette of brushes to use here.
1: Don't you think it's, I mean, I know I'm sort of, maybe I'm stuck on this, but we went from
3: like the really cute animation it does when it finishes.
1: Oh, yeah, yeah, I know.
3: Installed in 5 minutes and 43 seconds. Not bad for a VM.
1: On an older machine, too. The thing that people are missing in our space is this went from zero to a distro people are actively using and talking about adopting. And I say that quite confidently because I'm consistently seeing the user testimonies every day. Multiple user testimonies. There's momentum behind this. And to me, it's remarkable that we went from here's our like top four distros, or here's the distro landscape as we know it, and it's sort of been set in stone for a few years. The last big disruption we had was CentOS becoming CentOS Stream. Yeah, it looks great.
3: Full desktop, ready to go.
1: That looks great. And then AmiCube comes around, and that creates a little bit of disruption. But OmaArchie comes around, and we're really seeing something. And it's incredible that another distro could carve out some space by addressing the right market. And what market was that? It wasn't people that have never used a computer. It was people that were actually willing to go out and maybe buy a new computer like a B-Link. It was people that were willing to install Arch and understood how to run a bash script. People that were down with the idea of navigating their interface with a keyboard using key bindings and a tiling desktop. They weren't people that needed something that worked like Windows. They were people that were looking for something that wasn't macOS. They were looking for something truly unique, innovative, and powerful. And that's where Linux shines. And we've been spending so much time focused on trying to make Linux work for these new pretend users that this market was left wide, gaping open for someone to fill. And DHH filled it. And it's crazy to me that everybody slept on this. And the fact that Framework and B-Link are the hardware partners that are manufacturers that are benefiting from this is also an indication that other folks in our community missed an opportunity here. There's a lot of reflection that should be going on by the creators of Ubuntu, Fedora, over at System 76. All these people should be asking why they've missed this and why they're still missing it right now. And why it takes a podcaster to tell them about it. And why you aren't tuned in. Like, you need to be asking all these questions because you're missing something here. Just my opinion, though. It's good to see 3.0 come out.
3: Yeah, there's already 3.01, too.
1: Oh, really?
3: That's what you just installed.
1: Oh, really? That's pretty great. I just love to see them pushing on a design that appeals to a user base that is willing to get their hands dirty a little bit. A user base that loves a TUI. Do you understand how exciting it is that 20,000 more of them, at least, those are just the people that joined the Discord, by the way, at least 20,000 of them, if not more, have now come to Linux? People that appreciate aesthetics, people that appreciate TUIs, people that appreciate efficient systems, people that are willing to buy hardware to run Linux? This is a huge win. It's really a big deal. And so it's great to see 3.0, great to see its offline installer. If you haven't noticed, I think it's something that people should be paying attention to. 1Password.com/unplugged. 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It's more and more all the time, and it's already a lot. It just creates a mountain of security risks. 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
2: Now, I feel like, with this little news roundup, there's got to be some systemd stuff sprinkled in here somewhere.
1: I would say a really good helping of systemd, if I'm being honest with you. Systemd 258 is out. It's the latest major feature release to, of course, the famous systemd. And it brings a feature that I have yet to wrap my head around, but seems like a big one, called systemd factory reset. You can now request a factory reset on the next reboot.
3: Yeah, it's kind of more of a framework than anything else. It's a set of units and hook points that enable you, system maintainers, distribution providers, IT people, to set up factory reset-like capability. A lot of it, especially in its sort of default state, relies on the systemd repart tool under the hood, which can kind of look at partition information and redo or refresh partitions.
1: It'd be really interesting to see KDE Linux take advantage of this.
3: Oh, yeah.
1: They're already using systemd for
3: absolutely.
1: So much stuff.
3: Yeah, absolutely.
1: We also see the final cleanup of cgroups version 1 and the original systemd init compatibility, sort of just some legacy stuff being removed, which, notable.
3: Yeah, we were still using telinit. Sorry, that's going away.
1: Also, the baseline kernel required moves to Linux 5.4 now, with warnings that 5.10 will be required soon. I appreciate how that sounds old, but then I SSH'd into a enterprise distro the other day, and it's on a kernel older than that. So,
3: hey, try kernel 6, folks. Come on in, the water's fine.
1: It's on its 7.17 release, and people are still running kernel 5 something. I think that I want to say, don't hold me to it, but I want to say it was kernel 5 too.
2: So you had SSH access, but didn't want to do something about it?
1: Oh, well, it wasn't my box. I was on somebody else's box. Yeah,
2: that's kind of you.
1: There's also some new tooling coming in here. I think some of this is really to make boot CTL and boot C work a little bit better. Systemd PTY forward sounds pretty interesting, as well as reboot on air feature sounds pretty interesting. Just a lot of themes here, getting rid of some of the legacy stuff, simplifying and modernizing other areas, potentially breaking some older setups. I think that's something the community should be aware of.
2: Now, there's some community impactications, like you're saying, Chris. The removal of that sysv init scripts, those scripts in 2.5.9, it's a bit of a symbolic milestone. So the long migration to native systemd to units is definitely enforced here. So for those stragglers out there, expect more and more friction.
1: They must have moved off systemd by now.
2: Oh, sure. Oh, yeah. Well, those legacy admin habits like init 3 and force fsck and others are being retired as well. That might just frustrate some traditionalists, but it also declutters, Linux for the next decade.
1: I will admit, you kids don't know the pleasure of just doing init 3 and then just bringing down so much stuff just collapsing it down to like a basic headless system. And then depending on the box, you know, you might do a NIT 5 if this was a graphical system. And then a whole bunch of more stuff would come up. And what was really neat about it is you felt like you could tear down parts of Linux without having to reboot the whole system. So run level 5 was like all your applications, your GUI, all that stuff. On run level 3 was like for my setups, it was like a lean, mean, tight server. Nobody used run level 4. Come on, let's be honest. So when you drop down to 3, you are just killing a ton of stuff and kind of bringing it down to just a base headless Linux box, which was always solid and reliable. And the graphics stack was always – the issues were always in the graphics stack. And then just hit an NIT5, boop, boop, boop, boop, boop, bring it back up. I do miss that. And you could do things like, you know, in systemd, you could restart your login manager and things like that. But it just ain't the same, boys. It ain't the same. Ain't the same. I miss it.
2: Well, hopefully this helps you. So there's some unprivileged access that's expanding. Huh? Is that helping?
1: I do like that.
2: Android debug ports, AV lights, and unprivileged VM and container networking.
1: Okay.
2: So that balance between security and usability might be shifting in ways you like.
1: I think that is a nice change to see.
2: That said, this release might divide camps a little bit further. So power users gain fine-grained controls, but those minimalists and, well, the anti-systemd communities will see more reasons to resist newer versions.
1: Yeah, like Wes.
3: Yeah, I'm a big Dev1 guy.
1: Yeah, I know you are. You just don't run it yet, but I know you are. So how do you feel about any of this, Wes? Any of this jump out at you as notable?
3: There's a lot of house cleaning. I think it, like many systemd releases, there's just so much in there we can really only talk about kind of the highlights. But it reminds you of the scope of systemd, of just all of the things it can do. It doesn't have to do all of them, but it really can do a ton of things.
1: Goodness.
3: It's, you know, so long, cgroups v1, it's been a great run.
1: Yeah.
3: Cgroups v2, I think everyone likes a whole lot better, though.
1: That is a very long transition. That is one of the longer transitions we've come along. And I think it's just because so much container early infrastructure was based on the cgroups v1. And so it just took time to transition.
3: Some stuff I saw that stood out to me just from recent things I've worked on, like that mesh module and a few other just system administration things. The protect hostname unit setting now accepts a new value called private, which is similar to yes, but allows the unit's processes to modify the hostname. So it sort of gets its own unique private hostname that it can change for itself inside its little sort of containerized environment.
1: All right.
3: All just set up with systemd.
1: Okay.
3: Also now for the wider hostname, it can include ? characters, which when read will be initialized by hexadecimal digits hashed from the machine ID. I think we talked about this when it was proposed a little bit. This is useful when managing a fleet of devices that should each have a valid and distinct hostname, but generated in a predictable fashion.
1: This could be really nice for your brother's store, Brent. I could see that, like, just to bring it home a little bit.
2: That's a great point.
1: Deploying a handful of systems, yeah.
3: Small thing, but mount units, which you can use to sort of define things for systemd to mount.
1: Yeah.
3: They now support systemd credentials. Things like load credential, set credential, import credential. So you can have systemd basically go grab credentials you have in a protected place on the system and then make it available for that unit automatically without having to like yourself handle all the permissions.
1: Yeah.
3: In a clean way. Or you can have encrypted credentials. Anyway, I think it was definitely a miss before that mount units could not do this. Say if you're trying to set up some sort of network mount that needs a password or some key or something. There's also, I'm excited to read more about this one. There's a new setting, delegate namespaces for units, which controls which type of namespaces to delegate to the invoked units. This primarily controls if the listed namespace type shall be owned by the host user namespace or by the private user namespace of the unit. So I think this is going to give you a little bit more control over just which namespaces are sandboxed or not.
1: Okay. That's great.
3: And as Brent kind of mentioned, there is some like improvements, especially around systemd VM spawn,
1: uh-huh.
3: which is

0: going through the release notes here, they actually are recommending Linux 5.14 as the minimum version now with this current release. You can make it work with 5.10, but they're actually going to recommend 5.14 just to make that clear. That's a pretty big jump going from what they have now. A lot of this, Wes, when you mention it, if I disassociate myself as a, you know, long-term Linux user and how big systemd is getting and how much systemd does now, and I just think of Linux as a technology platform, I'm honestly surprised it didn't do some of this already. And it does show you why we need a project like systemd to kind of handle some of these things that it's really nobody's job right now to properly do or manage or make available.
1: Yeah, and a lot of the stuff would be stuff probably that various downstream distributions or providers would have to figure out.
0: And the way we used to do it, for some of this stuff, is just, you know, a bunch of different implementations.
1: Well, and like the system reset stuff, right? That could be one example that in the future, maybe there's some standardization around that.
0: Yeah. Yeah, so it's a big one. It's a big one, Wes. It's a big one, but I'm looking forward to it. I still haven't played around with the new systemd homed stuff. That's still on my list. I want to check that out, too. And the big story this week, there is an RFC. This is all in the request for proposal stage, but there is some example code to introduce multi-kernel architecture support to Linux. So typically, there's one Linux kernel. It runs the show. It manages all the CPUs and the memory. And then if you want to run an additional kernel, you do that in a VM. But a developer by the name of Kong Wang just proposed something different. It's multi-kernel support where each CPU can run its own kernel. Say you've got a 12-core CPU. Would you like to run 12 individual Linux kernels?
1: Yeah, isn't this an absolutely delightfully kind of fun idea?
0: Screw VMs!
1: Yeah, exactly. so far, it's definitely early days. It's just a proposal. It's kind of just starting the basics of what you would need to have any of this be testable or workable. So it's about like 1,400 lines of code change. Basic features, like there's this proposal for sort of how do you have the kernels do inter-process or inter-kernel communication between them, especially to manage sort of like devices and stateful stuff.
0: Which has been, I did a little deep dive, and that has been a major contention point for different ideas going back to like 2002. But sorry, just
1: there's a rich and long history of these kinds of ideas for sure.
0: Brantley, for posterity, would you like to read the patch note that came in?
2: Yeah, Kong wrote in the Linux kernel mailing list, this patch introduces multi-kernel architecture support, enabling multiple independent kernel instances to coexist and communicate on a single physical machine. Each kernel instance can run on dedicated CPU cores while sharing the underlying hardware resources.
0: This is great. And Wes, I'm sure you noticed that they're building on top of kexec to make this happen.
1: Yeah, that's right. The first part of this is a new kexec multi-kernel flag that requests a new kernel be booted on a specific CPU. It has to be offline. The CPU has to be offline first. And right now, you can only assign a single CPU to any given kernel. So you can't say I want this kernel to run with two of the CPUs. It's sort of one for one right now. And I think it's kind of specific to x86-64 because there's a whole bunch of assembly magic, at least for now. And then right now there's kind of a sketch for what this inter-kernel communication mechanism would be like. There's shared memory areas that are set aside for moving data between the kernels. There is base infrastructure present to start, but there are no actual users of it yet or examples of using it.
0: Sure.
1: And of course, a real-world system running in this mode would clearly need, you know, some kind of like a lot of stuff implemented on top of this system to be able to actually
0: to manage it.
1: Yes.
0: And not to mention, I'm sure that eventually security issues would be discovered and all of that. But it really is a crazy concept that you could run multi-kernels, maybe even different versions of the kernel, and come up with a way for them to talk to each other is absolutely wild. Now, remember, RFC at this point, trying to get feedback on the design. There is some example code in there. It would create a /proc/multi-kernel entry where you can monitor this.
1: And you can go see which kernels are running on all of your CPUs.
0: Can we just take a moment and appreciate how something so extremely complex comes down to /proc/multi-kernel? It's just an entry on your...
1: It sounds cool, too.
0: So like I said, I did a little bit of digging around. You could call it, I suppose, a wee bit of a deep dive.
3: Right then. Let's get ourselves settled in for a wee deep dive.
0: I saw a

0: different proposals for this going quite a ways back, but in 2009, it seemed like Microsoft might actually be getting pretty close. And I'll put the PDF in the show notes. It's called The Multikernel, a new OS architecture for scalable multi-core systems. And they called it Project Barrelfish. And the idea was a totally clean slate, brand new OS that treats each core like a separate machine. And then all the coordination would be done inside this complex messaging bus that they created, but they couldn't share any data. And they felt that this design would be extremely scalable and it was elegant, but the reality was it just simply wasn't practical. And it really, and in the PDF you can see, it comes down to this communication that they didn't work out. Whereas Wang's 2025 RFC seems a little bit more practical, right? It's building on existing tools like kexec. It does have fault isolation. It does let you run multiple kernels, but it would be using more conventional ways to communicate between them that kind of exists, would have to be modified, but right, it's not a whole cloth, clean slate implementation like Microsoft's idea was. So you could probably get a little bit closer.
1: Yeah, you did see some interaction on the list too from the proposal, other people who had tried kind of similar ideas. Wang mentioned a few specific advantages, like you said, fault isolation, security, better efficiency than virtualization, perhaps, and the ease of zero downtime updates in conjunction with the kexec handover mechanism.
0: That's cool.
1: Yeah, which we talked about recently, which is a sort of more structured way to be able to pass data from one kernel into the next running kernel.
0: This gets interesting, too, if you could dedicate specific hardware. So you could have maybe a machine that has multiple video drive cards in it or multiple network cards in it, and you could allocate them. And so it's one box, but everything's running on physical hardware.
1: Also, there might be the ability in the future to run special purpose kernels, as long as it's loadable by kexec, I assume, such as, say, a real-time kernel that you just need to do like a subset of processing on a subset of cores.
0: It's just crazy. If you have any ideas what you would use a multi-kernel setup for, boost in and give me a few ideas. Because I'm thinking part of the reason why this hasn't really been achieved yet is maybe there isn't huge demand. But I also wonder if we lived in a version of history, if this came along before VMs, would we have just gone this route, perhaps?
1: Yeah, good question. I mean, I think probably there's still some use case for VMs. But this is a fascinating...
0: Oh, for sure.
1: Extra bit of flexibility.
0: And I don't mean to imply this replaces VMs, especially because it's like one core and all that, but you do think early on, VMs were not great. They were really rough. They were not as nearly performant as they were. We didn't have hypervisors, right? We had virtualizers. And this just would have been a dramatic performance improvement back in the day. I just wonder if we would have seen more of this.
1: And also, like, how can you even as limited as this sort of proof of concept is, 1,400 lines of code change, that's it? Like, how?
0: Yeah.
1: What?
0: Yeah. Well, because it is really relying on a lot of stuff, which is what makes me think this actually could happen.
1: Yeah. It might work. There might be enough people who find some kind of use case.
0: Yeah. You can do this with 1,400 lines of code and use existing infrastructure like kexec and the messaging. I mean, yeah, it could actually happen. It's really exciting. We'll keep an eye on it. I mean, it's so early days. But it would be a really cool superpower.
1: I want to see how, you know, tools like HTOP and BTOP have to change to account for handling separate kernels on separate cores.
2: It's for people who like to mess with computers.
0: Okay, so we are asking you to send in your Nix configs so we can do a config confession session next week. We've gotten a couple, but we need more. And we need some janky ones, too, because, like, Matthew wrote in. I got to appreciate it. He says, hey, I wanted to share my Nix config and a blog post I made about how I use it to self-host. I want to thank you for introducing me to it. It's given me the ability to try and fail safely. I'm happy to get feedback on the config. I know it's not perfect. All right, Matthew, when you open this thing up, it is like a gem of configurations. It's so well structured. Also, just his GitHub page is beautiful. He has a diagram of the config structure layout right there. And
1: how do you beat that?
0: And the and his self-hosted services. It's just... And then he's got like a one-liner. He's got a one-liner once you pull down his flake. I mean, the whole thing, he's got a guide on how to set it up. This is so well done. And then, like we mentioned, Matthew has a blog post where he shares his build with NixOS, ZFS, Tailscale, his choices he made for privacy, data control, how he made it more usable for his friends and family. You know, and a lot of it's based on trial and error over the years. And he did one of our favorite moves. Matthew has a public VPS, and then he has that come, you know, privately back to a TrueNAS server to get access to core services.
1: Nice.
0: It is way too nice to criticize. So, you know, I mean, we could probably go through and pick it apart, but I was just so impressed.
1: So it's more likely we'll just be copying, really.
0: So we're clearing this one out of the gates. It's a good one, and what we're going to do is we're going to have you send your configs in. You can boost in a link or attach a link to an email if you go to our contact page. And then we're going to go through and we're going to make it better for you. We're going to tell you what's good. We're going to tell you what's bad. We're only going to be able to do a few per episode, but we'd like you to send them in. We've gotten a couple so far. And you'll walk away with a better config. Come in, though, with a thick skin. Brent is ruthless.
1: Yeah, how'd you feel about the host names here?
2: Let's talk about it next time. I don't know. I feel you got to choose wisely.
0: Yeah, I think if Brent doesn't eat before the segment, people better watch out. 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
2: Well, again this week, we're doing some shout-outs to new members who have joined either the Jupiter Party or Core Contributors. Jamie J. is a new Core Contributor. Thank you very much for joining the team. And Marcus K. also signed up for a year of the Jupiter Party. So thank you to you both.
0: Thank you very much. Love having some new members on board. Now, boys, we did get a nice batch of fake boosts. It's a loving term we have for folks that would like to help us raise funds to Texas Linux Fest that want to support us without a boost, like PayPal, Venmo, on-chain and Lightning as well. And last week, we were able to secure our Airbnb in Austin. I think we got a nice one, too. I thought we were going to have to settle. I mean, I'm not talking it's super fancy, but it'll work for us. It even has, I think, a room, as long as we move all the beds in there, we could use to record.
2: Classic nice. Linux Unplugged move. Don't rent your Airbnb to us. We'll move all the beds.
0: Don't tell them that.
2: Oh, sorry.
0: No, rent it to us. We'll put it back. You never knew. You'll never know.
2: That's true.
0: So now we got to round out the support for the trip, right? We got the travel down there and back, fuel for the car and the van, lodging for three on the trip, food and anything we could scrape together for a birthday meetup. All of that we're still trying to raise funds for. And we have one episode left before we hit the road. So, boys, let's see how we did. And we'll start with some fake boosts, and then we'll get into the boosts. You know, they're not fake. They're all not fake. None of them are fake. I'm not trying to be mean. It's just fun. It's a fun name.
2: Who
0: okay?
2: named this thing?
0: Yeah, I know, right?
1: You know, store brand boosts.
0: We had a couple come in just before the show. They'll be captured in next week's batch. So, all right, let's kick it off. The Golden Dragon is back.
2: Oh, wow.
0: Hey, with 10,000 sats. Sorry, I've been so silent. Life is chaotic with a new job. It's not much, but here's some support to get you down to Texas.
1: Wonderful to hear from you, Dragon.
0: Thank you, Dragon. It is good to hear from you. Thank you very much.
1: Dave O'Neill fake booths in with 173,228 cents.
0: Whoa! Hey! Look at that. It's interesting using the fake boost mechanism, but still doing sats. Love it. Thanks, Dave.
1: I've been a longtime listener and have some Bitcoin from a few years ago. Hope this helps.
0: Ah, thanks, Dave. It's good to hear from you.
2: Certainly does.
0: Yeah.
2: Well, Tobias sent in $5 saying, hey, have a nice trip and I like the show.
0: Ha ha, thank you. Oh, my bell. Hold on.
2: What is happening?
0: You know, since my bell failed.
1: Does that thing need a refurbishment?
0: I'm going to give him a custom tune. You ready? All right, ready? This is for you. Thank you, Johannes. Appreciate the value. Orion Code came in with $10. Here's support for the trip to Texas Linux Fest. I appreciate the great content over the years and hope to see it continue. Thank you, Orion Code. Nice to hear from you. I'm looking forward to our birthday party down there in Austin.
1: Connor comes in with $50.
0: Hey-o. Nice.
1: Excited to see y'all in Texas. All excited right. to see you too.
0: Yeah, Connor. Thank you.
2: Well, Markel also came in with $50, saying, hey, I started with that self-hosted show and moved to Linux Unplugged. I finally caught up from the fictitious point I started at, so paying it forward. I became a member, and, well, here's some gas for you.
0: Wow.
2: Just started Home Assistant.
0: Yeah!
2: Where should I start with dashboards, fellas? I have all the things, but it's all a horrible jumble.
0: I got dashboards. I got bad dashboards. Yeah, well, the good news is they're innovating quickly on dashboards right now with each release, including some new cool automatic dashboards. I think the way to do it is go find some screenshots that inspire you. Then you'll find the different themes and whatnot you can install from hacks and get going from there. I have done it mostly by room and function. So, like, I have living room and stuff like that and bathroom areas, but then I also have the heating and I have the lighting tabs, and I've kind of broken it down like that. And for most things, I use custom themes for my dashboard. It's a whole new world. Let us know how it goes, and thank you for the fake boost. Thank you, Marku. Vaymax is here with $20.
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0: Here's some snacks for the way down. Really appreciate the non-crypto way to support the show. I always appreciate coverage of these meetups since I'm far away from them. Vaymax, we're happy to do it for you. Thank you for the support. Appreciate it.
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0: Hey, you know what that is, right?
2: The streams are crossing.
0: The streams are crossing.
4: So the combination is 1, 2, 3, 4, 5.
0: That is great.
1: Have fun so going good. To Plaid. But watch out for the wind blowing open tumbleweeds down the trail.
2: So good.
4: Hell was that? Spaceball 1. They've gone to Plaid.
0: Thanks, DJ.
2: Well, Nicholas sent in $100 saying thanks and have a great trip and fest.
0: Well, thank you. Appreciate it, Nicholas. Ned is here with 20 U.S. greenbacks.
5: This is a tasty burger.
0: Shout out from London, sending some boost to help towards the Linux Fest. Been listening to the podcast since self-hosted 150. Rest in peace, and I wanted to show some support. Thanks for the awesome show. Well, thank you, Ned. Nice to hear from you. Really appreciate the support from London.
6: It's pretty funny. Next caller.
1: Stoof comes in with 21 bucks.
0: Hey!
7: Did you buy that from a certified vendor?
1: Thanks for the great content.
0: Thank you, Stoof. Appreciate it.
2: Well, Lee78681 sent in, you'll never guess it, 123.45 US dollars.
4: Yes! That's amazing! I've got the same combination on my luggage!
0: Love it.
2: That's a Spaceballs fake boost to welcome you to Austin. My name is a zip code.
0: Okay, Wes, it's Lee78681.
1: Yeah, that's right. It looks like it is, Williamson County in Texas, which includes Round Rock, maybe bits of Austin.
0: Okay. Well, then I hope
1: Cedar Park, Brushy
0: Creek. I
1: hope you
0: do make it to Texas Linux Fest.
8: Yes, zip code is a better deal.
1: Oh, I get the tax rate here, 8.25%.
0: Really?
1: Yeah.
0: Your map is awesome, dude. Oh,
2: I got a trivia question for you guys I learned this week. Ready for it?
0: Yeah, I'm ready for it.
2: What does zip mean? ZIP.
0: I'll have to come back to you on that.
2: All right. Next episode.
1: Zebra information processing.
0: You tell me at the end.
2: Nailed it.
0: Lee, thank you for the boost. Appreciate you. Why do I need a name for a Bitcoin donation comes in with 85,707 sats?
3: You're doing very well.
0: I love it. He did send me an email later on. I thought that was so funny. No message, just the value. Appreciate it.
1: And Danny comes in with 300 USD.
0: What? Stop it.
9: Hey, Rich Lobster.
0: All right, Danny. Thank you very much.
1: Longtime listener, we met at Scale last year. I was the dude with the tux tattoo. Malaysian living in Houston now. I can't make it this year, so I'm supporting the team instead. Have a blast in Texas.
0: We will be representing. Thank you, sir. You're the best. Now, thank you, everyone. If you didn't hear your call out, PayPal currently has 5 transactions on hold under, quote, review. I guess they came in fast and close together. And right now they tell me they'll be released by October 9th. Not ideal.
2: Well, good for the trip back, though.
0: But it'll be good for the trip back. So if you didn't hear your shout out this week, either you came in right before the show or you're in one of those 5 and there is some pending transactions there. But thank you, everybody who did contribute with a fake boost. You raised in greenbacks, $827.90, and in sats, 268,935 satoshis. Thank you, everybody, very, very much. We appreciate you for fake boosting. If you would like to send us a support via a fake boost, that's PayPal, Venmo, on-chain. We may add more others for some other event down the road, but that's what we're able to scrape together now. We'll have a link in the show notes for a fake boost, and we do appreciate those. We call them fake boosts because we love you. And because we kind of were able to replicate what we get with the boost, which is we can tag it for a particular thing, in this case, Texas Linux Fest. We can get your name, we can get a message, and you can attach value. So that's why I call it a fake boost, because that's one of the key things that the boosts unlock for us.
10: And now it is time for Le Boost.
0: All right, gentlemen, now we did get some Boosty Boost boosters into the show. And we start with our Baller Booster this week, which is our podcast. And our podcast comes in with an unbelievable 902,345 sats.
9: Hey, Rich

0: Thank you, our podcast. Incredible. He says, greetings, JB Crew. I wish I could be at Texas Linux Fest, but the next best thing to make sure is I send a few sats your way. I can't wait to hear about it in the coming weeks. Who knows? Maybe next year I'll finally be able to make these fests.
1: Wow!
2: Incredible.
0: Thank you, our podcast. You're the best, dude. That's really remarkable.
3: I just have no words. And I feel like we don't have enough booth clips to represent this. Thank you.
0: I know. I should just fire them all off.
3: Do you have like a batch button for that?
0: Yeah, it's pew, pew, pew, pew. I think I just did that, dude. That's what I just did.
3: Your fingers hurt.
0: I love it. Thank you. Also very cool. He sent that from his own self-hosted node.
2: Rad.
0: Right. I mean, can we just appreciate PayPal would have blocked that transaction. And that's just really awesome. Thank you, our podcast.
2: No Joe's comes in with 100,000 sats.
0: All right.
4: Hey, rich lobster. Coming in hot with the boost.
0: No joke there either. Thank you, No Joe's.
2: Texas Linux Fest boost. I just recently drove from Texas to Cali, so I know what an undertaking this is.
3: Oh, no.
2: Wouldn't be a fest without the JB crew, though. Can't wait to see you there.
5: A big, juicy van.
0: Oh, man. Yeah, I know. And we're doing it from Washington. And what people don't really appreciate is Washington and Oregon, actually pretty big states, too. Not California, Texas big, but take a whole day to drive across big. So we're going diagonally. I think we're going to go diagonal across.
2: That's the most fun.
0: Mm-hmm. Mm-hmm. Thank you, No Joes.
3: I seem to have decided to drive from Northern Ontario, which seems crazy.
0: Yeah.
3: Please
0: help
3: me.
0: That's not good. That's not good.
3: We do have Moonanite here, though, who sent in 50,000 sats.
0: Hey!
6: I like you. You're a hot ticket.
0: Heck? Thank you.
3: This one's from Fountain, too. Can't let Fiat fake boosters win. Here's some open source money to get you to the Open Source Texas Fest.
0: Woo! Thank you, Moonanite. Representing. Appreciate that very much. Made me laugh. 40 Deuce came in with 42,000 sats.
7: The answer to the ultimate question.
0: Here's a little value for your Texas trip and all you do. And you asked for it. You got it. Here's my Nix config. I shared this before, but I think it's come a long way. This is a NixOS and Ho Manager Flake that manages multiple hosts with my shared modules and a few host-specific modules. It's pretty nice. Good usable configs for Hyperland, NIRI, Sway, River, and Wayfire compositors. All enabling in Plasma and Cosmic desktops as well. Holy crap, dude. One recent change you might appreciate, I abstracted out my username, to a let statement in my flake.nix. It makes it easy for another user to try my flake quickly and just change the username in one place before building.
2: That's a smarter approach than everybody used Chris F, I suppose.
0: Yeah, it doesn't quite have the same, I don't know, ring to it, but it's a pretty good idea. Wow, very impressed. Wes, will you save that link?
2: I sure will.
0: We will add that to our list. I have a feeling I'm going to be humbled when I go through that one. Thank you, 40 Deuce. Appreciate it.
2: Well, Lieutenant Mirth comes in with 42,000 sats.
7: The answer to the ultimate question.
8: You're doing a good job.
2: Another recent paperless NGX convert here.
0: All right.
2: I knew that in order to really adopt it, I'd have to minimize any friction to getting documents consumed.
0: Yes.
2: I thought I'd share my solution. Since I already had a CUP server running, I decided to make use of its built-in virtual PDF printer driver. This new network printer, with some scare quotes, is accessible via MDNS and AirPrint to all of the desktops and mobile devices on my LAN. I wrote a Python script running as a systemd service to watch the server/var/spool directly for file IO. Whenever a new PDF shows up, it makes a post call to the paperless API, uploading the document and tagging it as to-do. So now all I have to do to get anything at all into paperless is hit print. Nice and low friction. That's great. What a clean, easy solution.
0: That's big brain stuff right there. That is so big brain. I should have thought of that too. I used to manage CUP systems like a machine. I used to take advantage of that stuff. That's so brilliant. And then anybody can just print to that too.
2: Combine that, you know, with some Nebula Mesh or something.
0: Thank you. That is a great idea. I think I'm going to rip that off somehow, and I want to use that. That is really great. And the beauty of it, too, is all your systems, as long as you have it turned on, will just auto-discover it, right? Like, I love that. All right, I'm taking this next one. DHH comes in with 30,000 sats. It should be the DHH. DHH writes, instead of sending Nix configs, I figured I'd show you what I've been working on. It even includes a working display manager.
3: Ooh, ouch.
2: Oh! Ouch.
0: Did I just get trolled by DHH?
2: I think so.
0: All right, it's fair. It's fair. It is a little bit further along, I will say. Maybe you could borrow a few ideas for HyperVibe.
2: His installer is a lot better than ours.
0: We got it installed on the air. That truly is pretty great. Yeah. Also, Wes, what's the name of that chat app, that sort of minimal group chat app that they just released? Was it Campfire, right?
2: Yes.
0: So shout out to DHH and his team. Also, they just released what you could call a Slack competitor, if you will, but more of an MVP Slack competitor, which might actually be perfect.
2: Multiple rooms, access controls, DMs, file attachments, Preview, search, notifications.
0: Yeah, we should put a link to that in the show notes, too, because it's really neat to see them come out. I don't think that's got enough attention.
2: And an API with support for bot integration.
0: Also, DHH, thank you for taking the time to set up Fountain to boost in. It's great to hear from you, and awesome work with the project. Thank you, sir.
3: Well, Binary Patrick boosted in 22,222 sats, and we know what that is.
0: It's a big old duck.
3: Met you, gents, last year at Texas Linus Fest, and I wanted to contribute to that endeavor this year, too. But to be clear, this boost is only for a little barbecue at Terry Black's. Enjoy.
0: Hey!
2: We are required by boost law to respect that.
0: That's a good investment, you know, right there, because that is the yearly meat that I think fuels the show. Right, we go there, we eat up, and then we wait a year until we can go back because nothing compares.
2: You know, when Brett and I lock eyes over a beef rib, something special happens.
0: Yeah, I know. It's awkward. I've had to leave the room.
3: I drip sauce everywhere.
0: WH20250 comes in with 20,250 sats.
1: Oh my God, this drawer is filled with Fruit Loops.
0: Booze for Texas Linux Fest. 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
2: The original in Lockhart.
0: Oh, yes. Okay. So I do think this could be an opportunity since the fest is at a new location. We may try a new barbecue place, too. 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
2: Kiwi Bitcoin Guide comes in with 20,000 sats.
8: Well, let's hear it, good buddy.
2: Have a great time at Texas Linux Fest. Do you have any suggestions or old episodes to help new Linux users decide on distros as a daily driver? I'm not a total Linux newbie, but I have been running a couple of Ubuntu servers and Linux Mint on a laptop for over a year now, but I want to set up a Linux desktop as a daily driver. I'm looking at Pop! OS for now, but any suggestions are appreciated. Thanks from New Zealand.
0: Pop! OS is a good one. They're about to have a new release in the not-too-distant future. I think Oma Archie is worth considering as well. A lot of excitement around that right now. Ubuntu on the servers does make me lean a little bit towards maybe checking out an Ubuntu flavor as well. There's so many options, Kiwi, and so we don't have a specific episode on it because our pick would probably be, gosh, I mean, it changes every year, really, but
2: might depend exactly what you want to do with it, too, but you could check out something from the Ublu family, like Bluefin.
0: Yeah, the reason why it's a hard answer because it depends what you're going to use your computer for kind of answer and what kind of computer user you are and how you like to maintain a system. That's the tricky thing about it. So it's not a great answer, but it is one I like to give thought to. So thank you for asking it and appreciate the boost.
3: User 877777343 boosted in 20,000 sats.
6: I like you. You're a hot ticket.
3: Hey, with Nebula coming around, have you guys still been using Tailscale, or is that sunsetting with the end of the self-hosted podcast?
0: Oh, yeah, I have a bunch of Tailscale still. I mean, I use it for all kinds of stuff. But I do think I will transition to Nebula for new infrastructure or like when I'm redoing networking stuff in general. Mostly, I really like the option of just going all in with my own Lighthouse and maybe a couple of Lighthouses because I have the means and having that optionality to fully self-host it. But then maybe for family, going with the managed option. That to me is a really nice sort of best of both worlds where the self-hosted version isn't limited in a way that I'm uncomfortable with, right? It's a full product. So it's a slow transition. Wes probably has spent the most time with it so far.
2: But even there, I also still have a bunch of stuff on NetBird for my personal infrastructure. So we kind of have it all as usual. We're a bit of a mess.
0: Yeah, I think when we get back, though, from Texas Linux Fest, I'm going to do a bit of a fabulous network makeover, going to swap out the pie hole, going to switch out maybe the Wi-Fi, do a few other things on the endpoint on the edge side. And I think that also means roll over to Nebula too and put up the lighthouses and all that kind of stuff. So it's going to be a big project, but we're going to have Brent in town and all that. So we're just, while we're all together, we're just going to knock it out. And then we'll have a great template for Brent's van. And then when Wes finally builds us that cabin in the mountains, we'll have a great template for that too.
3: You can borrow mine if you need it.
0: Yeah.
2: Pappy comes in with a row of ducks.
0: Hey!
2: Love the map? Augsburg was correct.
3: Nice.
2: Look at us.
0: Good job, Wes.
2: Finally got started with Lightning and Bitcoin for the boosting. Albi Hub setup was a breeze.
0: Oh, that's good to hear.
2: Is there any way to boost the member feeds from Android or the web? Would love if there was a way to gain member feeds access via boosting as well. It's just more fun than Autopsy.
0: I think Podverse will do it, right? Won't Podverse...
2: Castomatic will.
0: Castomatic would on iOS, yeah.
2: I don't know if Podverse will.
0: Okay. I know, that would really be great. Also, thank you for even being willing to do that.
2: No kidding. That's not jumping through the hoops and wanting more.
0: And congrats on setting up your hub. Glad to hear it went pretty smooth.
2: Yeah, those are all things we'd love to see more, and we will push on that as we can.
0: Yes.
3: Well, Thor boosted in 3,000 sats.
8: Live long and prosper.
3: Hey, I sent in my Nix config via the email form, so look for that one. Been meaning to check out your Hypervibe setup, too. I really wanted to get a solid, modern tiling window management setup.
0: Yeah! Do it. Let me know how it goes. I did see the email. Thank you, Thor. I have tagged it. Appreciate that. Marcel came in with 7,833 sats.
9: This is why I have bedtime wine.
0: He says to Pappy, who boosted last week, 7,832 times 11 plus 1. I think I'm right across the river from you. If you multiply this by 11, but this time add 4. Let me know if you want to grab a beer or your beverage of choice.
3: Are we matchmaking here? What's going on?
0: We made a match via boost. That's great. So 7,832 times 11 plus 1. If you multiply this by 11.
2: Yeah, okay. That is also
0: time, add
2: in
0: 4.
2: Yeah, I get. So it's 7,833 times 11 is 86,163 plus 4 is 86,167, and that is also in Augsburg.
0: You think if we hurry, we could make it for the beer?
2: Let's try. You have the RV turns into a private jet, right?
0: Yeah, yeah, a really fast one. Thank you, Marcel. I think
2: LG 37 or IG 37. I'm not sure. LG. Yeah, there we go. Comes in with 7,000 sats.
10: Good, good.
2: Fountain is okay, but I yearn for the simplicity and open-source nature of AntennaPod, now that listener earnings are functionally non-existent. Emptying the wallet to support Texas Linux Fest. Also, shout-out to Drew for helping JP Productions stand above the rest.
0: That's true, but sad to hear you moving on. You know, I have a lot of respect for AntennaPod, though, so I do get that. I would love to see them pushing a few things more forward. Like, ironically, and this is true, but it's just wild to say, Apple Podcasts is starting to support more podcasting 2.0 features than AntennaPod does. That's where we're at now. They've recently implemented some additional support, and, you know, I would not be shocked if Apple Podcasts supports the lit tag for live streams before AntennaPod does. So there's just something wrong there. I'm not calling to integrate social networking or anything like that, but there's a few quality of life things, and the existential threat is YouTube and Spotify. They have these features. That draws content creators and audience. Podcasting is trying to respond to some of those features in an open way, but the app developers just can't be ours to implement it. So we're ceding ground to YouTube, and they're not standing still. They're adding more features, and they're going to do more stuff, and they're going to do more stuff when it comes to advertising. And podcasting is just being left behind because app developers can't be ours to integrate the features that are open source and out there and already in a spec.
2: I will say, AntennaPod did seemingly recently improve their transcript support, so they're now able to take advantage of not just the SRT file we published, but the VTT, which includes speaker diarization.
0: That is nice to see. Again, though, they're trailing Apple on that. Apple did that over a year ago.
2: Yeah, but it seems to be better than some of the other podcasting too,
0: yes.
2: Point out, including Fountain.
0: It is a better implementation because it does do diarization, which I do appreciate.
2: So it's a mixed bag, is
0: it
2: all I'm saying.
0: It's one of those things I have installed because I still think it's a great app too, but I'm disappointed that it isn't leading a bit more. And I know some of the stuff is tough, but some of it could be done without backend infrastructure. Some of it's just implementing.
2: Lit stuff would be huge.
0: Lit would be huge, and it's really not a big ask. Well, that's easy for me to say, but technically.
2: You know, maybe we got to crowdfund some money for vibe coding tokens to, you know, build out the support.
0: There you go.
3: Well, SatStacker 7 is here with 4,444 sats.
10: This old duck still got it.
3: Hey, you discussed in last week's member feed about setting up Dvarich, or the Big D, to share others' locations on your trip to Texas. 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Done. It's all amazingly simple. No recording, therefore no database needed.
0: Yeah, that could be a solution. We might do that. It might. Yeah, we haven't. I have a sense we're just going to be sharing locations and chats, but it would be nice to kind of have time to cook all that up. You guys have a better idea?
2: Yeah, maybe we just, and then we run it in the Linux terminal set up in one of our phones.
0: There you go. I like that even more.
3: I was thinking we use Meshtastic, you know, see if we have enough nodes to connect ourselves and share locations that way.
0: We should bring our nodes. Also, I meant to mention the housekeeping. I think we should be using BitChat when we're at Texas Linux Fest. I think we should be using BitChat. Everybody go get BitChat so we can coordinate. Been meaning to mention that over and I haven't. I should really hammer that. All right, let's say thank you, though, because we got some great support this week. Boys, we're jumping on the road here. We had 22 folks stream sats as they listened, and collectively they stacked 60,663 sats, which is really great. I mean, I think, was it just 2 months ago or a month ago, we had an episode where I don't even think we managed to collectively stack that in total. So thank you, everybody who streams sats as you listen. That's really awesome. It's such a cool feature, too. Now, when we combine that, especially with our podcast's huge boost, we got a monster report. Our total sats stacked for episode 633 are 1,335,929 Satoshis.
11: Make it so.
12: Well, that's not possible. Nothing can do that.
13: Fun will now commence.
0: Thank you, everybody who supports the show, either with a membership, a fake boost, or a boosty boost. It means the world to us. We're going to get down there and do what we were born to do, and that's cover Texas Linux Fest like nobody else can. We didn't have to bring on a big old commercial sponsor and sell you on it. We just had to sell you on doing a good job. And you know, after 12 years, we're going to get down there and do the best damn job we can.
2: You know, it's fun. In our little boost report there, total unique senders, 37. In one way or another, 37 different people reached out.
0: Yeah. It really makes a difference. Just 37 people can make a huge difference. And, of course, our fake boosters and our members,
2: too. Of course.
0: Huge support this week. Really, really appreciate it. Unleash the Eagle. We are on our way. Last week will be our last episode before we hit the road. Thank you, everybody. It's crazy. I'm going to get home tonight. I'm going to tell the wife, and she's going to be absolutely blown away. Now, we have just one pick for you this week, but it's a good one that Wes found. If you like things like Pocket and Instapaper and whatnot, but you want something that's all yours, Wes found Saver. Read it later, keep it local, no server needed.
2: Yeah, from a JB listener, no less.
0: No kidding?
2: Uh-huh, doing open source, right? GPL 3.0.
0: Can I just say I had no idea when I put this in the notes? I mean, I saw you tag it, but I did not know it was created by a listener. That's cool.
2: Yeah, I think they also posted it in our Matrix chat as well.
0: That's what I get for taking the week off. This is really nice looking. And I guess it all runs local. It's all file-based, offline first. This seems pretty nice. Don't need no server. Don't need no service.
2: Yeah, it's a progressive web app. So it just basically runs in the browser. So it's super simple to use. It has a bookmarklet though, so you can, still have super easy integration. You can run your own Chorus proxy to go along, and it has an experimental synchronization support, which has support for Dropbox, but also remote storage, which is an open protocol that sort of lets you bring your own backend to provide to this app. So then you could sort of sync this across different systems with whatever storage you want to bring.
0: I was surprised that some of these tools like Omnivore don't cache the images for offline viewing. That's wild to me. I'm glad to see Saver does that. I was shocked. Shocked when I heard that. And we've got a extension for Chrome or Firefox. So that's good. Nice to see.
2: Yeah, so this is from listener Distro Stew, who we also got to meet at...
0: Distro Stew!
2: Yeah, at Planet Nix.
0: That's great. Good work, Distro Stew.
2: Yeah, this is super impressive and seems like a great little utility.
0: Yeah. Yeah, and I don't need a whole bunch.
2: I love how lightweight it is and easy to use.
0: Absolutely. And it's GPL3. So it's nice and easy peasy. If you'd like to suggest a pick for us, if there's an app out there that you love on Linux or a service that you host that we've never talked about, please boost that in. That could be a great way to support a trip to Texas Linux Fest. You can also go to linuxunplugged.com/contact. I'm also genuinely curious if any of you out there could think of a use case, even if it wouldn't be for yourself, for a true multi-kernel system. And you know we would try that, right? If they ship that, we are going to take a multi-core system and we are absolutely going to try it. Why would you not play with it if you can?
2: Do you think you could run FreeBSD on just one of the cores?
0: Wes, you would run a VM? Well, could you? You still could, right? One of them could run KVM and you could run FreeBSD inside that VM.
2: Or what if you just booted FreeBSD on the core?
0: All right, boost in some crazy ideas that we'll try if they actually ship this thing or what you would use it for. 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
0: Now, if you want more show, we have been going for our members now for 2 hours and 25 minutes. 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And our show notes are at linuxunplugged.com/633 this week. And Wes, we got some power user features for them too.
2: Yeah, that's right. We've got those incredible transcripts, including speaker diarization, if your client can handle that VTT file.
0: Don't forget about them chapters, Wes.
2: And we have cloud chapters. They're also embedded in the MP3. But if you want, you know, the most accurate, if you want custom features, you want cool images that we don't do right now but could do in the future, just you wait. You need those cloud chapters. It's just a JSON file away.
0: Shout out to the chapters. They're all in there. Also, while we're doing shout outs to Editor Drew. Appreciate you. All right. We'll see you next week.

0: Did the studio stink when you arrived this morning? Did you get any weird whiffs?
1: No.
0: Okay.
1: Although good. It did seem like you might be trying to ventilate in here.
0: I was. I'm trying to cover smells. You know, it's... Oh, gosh. Things that you don't ever expect that go into making a podcast. Here's a little insight on how today started. So I wake up, and my dog's lazy. And he usually comes in with me, but he doesn't want to come in this morning because he doesn't want to get out of bed. And I figure, why make him, right? So I leave the dog at home. And I'm pulling up, and it's just crappy weather out. It's been really nice here for the last few days. And when it gets hot, what I've had to do recently is I crack the door on the garage. And then I crack the inside door as well to get a complete airflow.
1: Despite cottonwood fears.
0: Yes, this has caused a cottonwood incident in the past. But we're past cottonwood season, so I figured safe. Plus, it gets above 80 degrees in that garage, and we got server gear out there. And I just don't want to cook it. So I left, and then the kids got out of school midweek, and so I've been working from home and haven't come back to the studio. And so when I'm rolling up, I'm like, huh, I probably didn't need to leave that garage door cracked for that long. But, you know, it's not cracked that big. It's not like, you know, what could really get through there? Maybe a rat. That's not great, but it's not a big deal. So I park the car, I open up the front door, and I come in. And this super surprised, I mean, more surprised than I was, cat. Looks up on the couch, who's just been, this big fluffy cat has just been chilling on the couch. They got in under the garage door, came through the inner door. Well, nobody's been here for like the last 3 days, 4 days.
2: Amazing.
0: Made themselves comfortable on the living room couch, saw me, thought, what, a human's here, took off bolting. And I think that cat bolted into this studio somewhere.
1: Oh, no.
0: So if you hear a bunch of noise or disruption.
1: The cat didn't leave the building.
0: No, but the second cat did.
2: There were two.
1: There were two?
0: There were apparently two cats, and one of them, I think, peed. Because I'm coming down the stairs, and a less fluffy cat, like a more of like a... This cat's a... It's a fighter. I've seen this cat. This cat's like a bruiser. And this big old cat sees me. I see it. And it takes off and runs out through the garage. And as it's going under the garage door, it looks back at me like, see ya, sucker. So now I got a stinky studio with a cat somewhere in here. I don't know where. Are
2: you saying I shouldn't have made friends with the neighborhood cats when I was there last?
0: Hello, friends, and welcome back to your weekly Linux talk show. My name is Chris.
1: My name is Wes.
2: And my name is Brent.
0: Hello, gentlemen. Well, coming up on the show today, we're tackling the topic of online identity and how it is impacting open source and a lot more online, and how free software has solved it before commercial vendors have really gotten off the start line. Then we're going to try something new in the pick, so stick around for that, and we'll round it out with some great boosts and more. So before we go any further, let's say time-appropriate greetings to our mumble room. Hello, Virtual Lug.
3: Hello, guys.
4: Hello. Happy Linux Sunday.
0: Hello. Thank you. Look at that. Look at that. That's a great showing up there in that quiet listening. We got a handful here that are brave enough to be on air, too. We love having you on board. And our mumble room details on our website. You could join us every single Sunday. We love it when you do. 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Now, before we get into the meat of the show today, and it's a meaty one, I wanted to remind everybody that if you're in the Pacific Northwest and you can make it out to Spokane Saturday, July 13th at 4 p.m., we're going to have a meetup somewhere. We're just debating locations.
1: As per usual.
0: Yeah, yeah. The breweries have worked well, but we want it to be all ages. We like it low key, somewhere where we can just kind of like call them the night of and be like, hey, do you mind if 15 of us stop by? It's usually pretty low key. So if you got any suggestions, please do let us know. And then Brent's going back to Berlin in September.
2: I sure am. Yeah, there's the Nextcloud conference that we're throwing again this year, which had tons of fun there last year with our JB community as well. So Saturday, September 14th, we're doing a little meetup at the conference. So if you want to join us in Berlin, please do. There's people traveling a little from all over the world to come join. So we'd love to have you too if you're interested.
0: And then we have a question for you. So please do boost in with your advice, what should we replace the Knicks drinking game with? We're willing to take our punishment, so we'll do something. But I think it turns out we're lightweights. We're officially almost through the one bottle of vodka, and I think that's about all we can take.
2: Is it because last episode went off the rails? Is that how you're feeling?
0: And the episode before. And yeah, it's just, it's too much. I'm an old man. I'm an old man.
3: Maybe we could bring it back. You know, we could switch to the yeah. traditional one every once in a while or
0: yeah.
3: something.
0: Maybe, yeah, maybe there's a way to bring it back into rotation. So we need some advice because we're willing to take our punishment. But we don't know really what to replace it with. We do have the bottle here still, though. So should it come up in the show, we'll finish off the bottle of vodka. Made from in California, apparently. So there you have it. Boost it and let us know what you think we should replace the next drinking game with. And when we talk about identity, it seems like such a broad meta topic. And there's so many like slices of this that you could take a look at. You know, and I thought maybe we should start with just how online identity, something that's truly trustable and verifiable, is something that's impacted free software development in the last few years. The XZ vulnerability has kicked off this conversation around how to know who is truly submitting to a project and trust that person. And how do we vet these people? And how do we trust these people? Wired has a great post called The Mystery of Jia Tan, the XZ Backdoor Mastermind, which we'll link in the show notes. As well as The Verge has a piece called Who is Jia Tan, the coder behind the XZ Utils Linux Backdoor. And then there's a Hacker News thread that's really good on reflections on that whole event that get into identity. And then not that long ago, LWN.net published an article titled Verifying the Identity of Developers. And they wrote in there, it's probably a dystopian future that none of us want, but what if GitHub required all contributors to use their real name and strongly verified their identity? You know, in other words, what if we outsource this problem to GitHub? The Linux kernel has an issue with accepting anonymous contributions due to legal reasons. And of course, we do also remember, what do we call that University of Michigan attack where they got false code? Did they have a name for that? But remember, we remember that kind of quote-unquote experiment where they got bogus code injected into Linux.
3: Yeah.
0: Again, that was based on, you know, identities and false trust. So it's a challenging problem, I think, in free software. And we don't really have any way of solving it right now, that seemingly, because it's such a distributed system. It's not like a commercial platform. You know, you could solve some of this with having people that are at least on GitHub KYC for everything, and then tie like their accounts to like some sort of government identity or something. And then you'd have essentially Microsoft acting as who is authoritative and trustable or not.
3: And it's obviously a problem we keep sort of coming back to, iterating, both in the whatever the Facebook era, but also in like the early days of the net, right? I mean, these days we've seen stuff like Keybase trying things out. Obviously, there's, you know, people do, you know, key sign-in and swap
0: parties.
3: Yeah,
0: back in the day, key sign-in parties.
3: Yeah, right? Encrypted email and, you know, signed messages have been a thing for a long time, but we don't actually seem to be using much of it, do we?
0: Not at scale. No. And I think in part of it, it's just too complicated. Maybe people don't realize it. And it's left this vacuum. Like Elon Musk has talked a lot about wanting to authenticate all real humans. And, I got some links to that. You know, one of them is Elon Musk finally realizes that verification requires more than a credit card, planning to make users upload government ID. Sam Altman launched WorldCoin, which utilizes World ID to scan your iris and then tie your identity to a token on the blockchain, which sounds horrific and dystopian.
3: Yeah.
2: I mean, this thing has been blocked in several countries and there's like some human rights violations going on with this thing. It's not good.
0: No, it is not good. And it's because there is this opening in the market that they can even propose these ludicrous situations and or solutions. And they're not the only ones. The commercial world is gearing up like crazy to solve this. There have been products now for years.
3: And we've already even seen just on a, like, not on a maybe even global layer, but just the proliferation of ways to sign in without actually making an account with whatever, you know, third party you're interacting with. Sign in with Amazon or Apple or
0: yeah.
3: Google or
0: use
3: Facebook.
0: Your Google or, yeah. Mm-hmm. How many things do you think you sign into using your Google ID? Definitely a handful for me because there's like this, there's this layer of apps where I'm like, I don't know if I trust them to actually run the username and password database.
3: Mm-hmm.
0: So then I end up outsourcing that to Google. But that's not a great
3: solution. It comes with its own set of trade-offs and risks.
0: Yeah, one Google account problem and you can't get into any of these things. And Google's recognized that this existing password login system sucks. It sucks for the user. It sucks for the service, too. I was having a conversation with the developer of Albi on office hours a year ago. And they have an issue where people create their accounts and then they lose their passwords and they can't log back in. And so they end up with people creating a bunch of accounts. They use them and then can't get in again. And they just have like these stale things sitting around. And Google recognized this as a problem. And instead of like, you know, coming up with an open standard, they've got a commercial solution to solve it.
5: We know how complex user authentication can be. Users often think they have to choose between security and convenience, sometimes opting for weak passwords that can easily be phished or hacked. Users also often forget whether they already have an existing account, which drives up duplicate accounts in your system. It may also be the case that users are simply dropping off in the traditional signup process because the flow is too cumbersome to complete. Both scenarios negatively impact your conversion rates, drive up maintenance costs, and generate more risk, which then creates a need for an even more complex account management system to securely store sensitive information like passwords. At Google, we are addressing these challenges by offering a suite of identity products that take these burdens off of your shoulder.
0: You just have to trust them.
3: Yeah.
0: They're going to take that burden off your shoulder, Wes.
3: I appreciate that.
2: No problem with that.
3: And then they can take it right in the trash.
0: Yeah, and then they can use it for monetization. So the problem with that is that's the commercial sector. And you're going to get some users and you're going to get some developers that implement that. And we see that. We do see that. But if you want real scale, you want to implement things at the government level. So commercial companies like Folio are building solutions that they sell directly to governments.
6: Identity is broken. Physical identity documents are outdated, yet citizens worldwide rely on them to prove who they are. We want to change that. And so we built Folio, a digital identity issuance and verification service for governments that allows any eligible citizen to receive an identity document and use it to quickly and securely verify who they are. 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Talk to us today about how Folio can deliver your digital identity project and eliminate deployment risk, reduce CapEx expenditure, provide seamless and instantaneous citizen verification, and deliver identity to everyone. 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
0: Yeah, the whole thing's great. I cut it down just a little bit so that way we wouldn't go on for like 5 minutes, but you can find the Folio app. It's out there. It's
3: so
0: being
3: used.
0: So
3: that's a new sponsor on the network?
0: Yeah, right? Woo! Onboard your citizens and turn something that used to be a cost into a profit center.
3: I noticed that there wasn't any mention of, open source
0: or standards or any sort of
3: ways that, you know... citizens might have problems with it.
0: Right. So that's if you want to implement something at the government layer. But what if it's like the Western world where there's so many services, so many people have been online for a long time. They have dozens and dozens of online identities, you know, your online banking, your Twitter account, your email accounts. Well, there are internet stalking as a service companies. It's already a big business that's trying to solve your identity, and it's trying to tie it all into one person across multiple platforms and then make that available to lawyers, investigators through an API. It's called People, P-I-P-L.
7: 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Now add their online banking, shopping,

0: Media identity fragments from the internet and from exclusive sources of public information. The People platform then uses these identity fragments to build actionable online identities. The result? People is the largest global index of online identities.
1: I don't think any of us want these solutions.
2: No. No.
3: They want us to want them.
1: Yeah, and they go on to talk about in the video how, you know, they're the first software as a service platform to offer this with an API that you can use and integrate into your solutions and blah, blah, blah.
2: Like, I can understand some of the base needs for some of these things, but just the way these solutions end up being is it feels like credit scores.
1: I was just going
2: to
1: say that.
2: All these other systems of stuff that tracks me that, like, other people can buy, but I have no access to.
1: I was saying they're drifting, like, this company is drifting towards a credit score style identity system. It's a horrible model. It's a horrible model.
2: Yeah, let's take things that we know don't work, and we'll just keep pushing there.
1: I don't want to live with any of this, and I think any of these solutions, and there's so many, guys, this is just, like, scratching the surface. Every big tech company has a solution, and 100 startups you've never even heard of, and there's so many solutions, too, that focus just on enterprise as well, and they're all their own silos. They're all creepy in their own way, and they all make the internet net worse. And the thing is, free software has a solution today. It's already being used by tens of thousands of users. It has a robust set of applications and libraries that are already developed with support ready to go. And it has some of the world's best developers already working on it. And today, we're going to do a deep dive. 1Password.com/unplugged. 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The reality is there's a giant gap between the security tools we have and the way we actually work. 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
3: Now, Chris, you mentioned that open source has been doing something that has been quite popular and has actually great traction. And here's a little quote from BTC Prague that happened just a couple days ago. You might have even written it off as just another silly decentralized Twitter clone, but the truth is Noster is far more than that. It's the doorway to a universe of new applications and a truly sovereign web, and might be the most important innovation since the internet became a thing. Now, Noster is notes and other stuff transmitted by relays. We've talked about this in the past, but this is a little bit of a different look at it. Like HTTP or TCP/IP, Noster is a protocol. It's an open standard as well, upon which anyone can build anything they'd like. The protocol is based on relays. That's the important part. So relays are decentralized servers that can be operated by just about anyone. So by opening a persistent connection with the server, clients, therefore applications, can push and pull events in real time. Now, my question to you, Chris, is why are we talking about this today? Because we've heard about this for quite a while now.
1: I think the big click I had recently is Noster is decentralized identity. And when I started thinking about it more as a set of basically social graph as a service protocols and capabilities and less of a Twitter clone, it started to make a lot more sense. And there are some big things coming that different groups are working on, and I had a chance to see some of that stuff. We'll get to why the kind of Twitter clone-y aspect of Nostr does matter, but it's definitely not the most important thing about Nostr.
2: Very distracting, because that's the experience, like, what, 90% of folks are going to get when they,
1: yeah,
2: quote-unquote, try Nostr.

0: But yeah, there's the protocol, the implementations, the future implementations.
1: The applications that are being built.
0: That's what's exciting.
1: So if you picture the iceberg meme, decentralized Twitter clone is like the top of the iceberg. And then under the water is the open source social graph and protocol serving a foundation for more than you could possibly imagine. And we're going to try to give you some insights into that today and just ask that you keep all of this in mind as things roll out over the future. The big idea that impressed me is that every user gets a private public key pair. You can use client apps to message and sign it with your key. So you know it's me because I signed it with my key. That gets transmitted by the relays. It's just simple. It's sign, messages, relay. And then they're building everything on top of that. Nostr works with these Nostr implementation possibilities, NIPs. New functions, features, improvements get added by NIPs. And NIP 01 is actually all you need to be technically compatible. And then everything else is built on top of that. The protocol is really simple. It's flexible. It's event objects that are basically passed around as plain JSON. Combined with just standard public key cryptography. So it makes it really simple for people to understand. And it means through this, you could start looking at an actual new web of trust being built. Something we used to talk about in the late 90s. Nostr brings it all together as a foundation for an ID that moves across services, applications, and websites.
2: Nostr is literally the foundation for the new web.
1: This is from BTC Prague, which we'll have a link in the show notes that just wrapped up a little bit ago.
2: It's the foundation for everything. Nostr gives us this, first of all, identity layer of cryptographic identities, where every user gets a key pair, public key, private key. And the owners of these key pairs can decide to attach some metadata to those keys, like profile picture, you know, like a name, Lightning address, and so forth. Then these cryptographic identities can have relationships with each other. They can follow each other and have other kind of metadata connecting them, giving us the global web of trust of cryptographic identities, which is an extremely powerful building block for the internet, and it's something that cryptographers have been dreaming about for decades. So this is happening. And then Nostr gives us a public relay infrastructure that allows these cryptographic identities to communicate, to send messages to each other, so it becomes a communication or messaging layer as well. And then finally, it becomes a publishing or persistence layer, also using the public relay infrastructure. So these are such powerful building blocks that are used, that can be used and are being used already to build a wide variety of different applications.
1: I was shocked at the variety of applications. We'll have resources in the show notes. Shocked how much has already been built. But just stepping back here for a moment, this web of trust concept, that was first put forth by the PGP crowd by Phil Zimmerman in 92.
0: Yeah, not new ideas, just a new implementation in many ways.
1: You mentioned key signing parties. Like, that was another take at this. This is a way where we can do it in a trust-based way online, and you can even take it a further step, essentially, and kind of verify yourself with this system. So one of the early Nostr implementation proposals, NIP 5, was the ability for a Nostr user to map their public key to a DNS-based internet identifier. We were playing around with this, Wes, and it's pretty simple in its implementation.
0: Yeah, right. There's just a JSON blob where you've got a names object with individual names and then a public key put mapping to the name.
1: Yeah, and so then just looks it up.
0: Right, yeah. So you say you're Chris at chrislast.com. Then it can go check chrislast.com/.wellknown/.nostr.json and then look up the username that you gave it, like Chris, in that JS object. And then from there, you've got the public key to go then filter events from the relays.
1: And what it also means is if you go search for me now on Nostr, you'll see one of those accounts. Somebody could create a false one, but mine's the one that's verified. And that's kind of nice. But it's not just for social media, and it goes beyond just knowing who's contributing to an open source project or taking your identity across multiple applications. And it actually goes to greatly improving the end user experience, even everyday users, as these things build out. If you think about reviews online, like Amazon product reviews and things like that, again, Amazon is the actual ultimate arbiter of truth and what exists in that review page. And they're scammed. They're so often scammed. You see bogus reviews in there. And you have no idea how to weigh or trust the reviews that people leave on these different websites. And they're all inside these silos.
3: Yeah, well, Web of Trust can give you a new kind of user experience. We are used to all these indexing services on for any platform or like centralized social media. They decide what, they list all the content and they decide what you're going to see. But with your Web of Trust, you can curate all the content that you see. Someone mentioned Wikipedia, like what you see might actually depend on what sources you trust. What you see on a social feed, on a marketplace, whatever, will depend on your social graph.
4: Yeah, I think that a marketplace is like that is a great example. You will see something that you want to buy from a Nostr marketplace, and you recognize people that have done business within this individual, and they're a trusted seller or a trusted buyer, and then you just proceed to do business because somebody in your web of trust, your circle, your social graph has already completed that transaction. Or also, they didn't complete the transaction, and you know, hey, I don't want to do business with this person because Pablo and Marty both had problems with them, so maybe I don't want to do business with them. You know, web of trust can be very powerful.
1: I think if we really think about it, it means you put your reliability of whose information do you trust, whose information don't you trust, into the hands of a distributed, decentralized social graph instead of what CNN tells you or Amazon tells you. Or what OpenAI tells you. You know, when you think about this long term, that has some pretty big social ramifications.
0: And it even just adds the options, right? You can mix this in with whatever other systems you may or may not feel like using. But now you've, you know, before when it's all just behind anonymous Amazon accounts or whatever, you don't even have the option of trying. Yeah, you have to, would you go ask all your friends? You have to either ask all your friends manually or try to figure out what their mapped accounts are on these other proprietary silos and then have that. No one does that in practice. No one does that. But now you can do that.
1: Yeah. And that's why Nostr is so much more than a Twitter clone. It is useful and made slightly more useful by having this social layer. And it has about 16,000 daily active users, and that's growing continuously. That's not remarkable. But it does mean that anybody who builds on top of Nostr has 16,000 users built in. So they go from having no users to 16,000 users. That's starting somewhere at least. But it means you own your online identity, not Google or not Twitter.
5: So why would you go and build an entire online reputation and give it to Facebook or Twitter? Like so this thing here, it's like you want ownership of that asset. And I think if we position it that way, that your profile is now yours, it's your asset, you own it in the same way as you own your email list, but with the distribution of a social network. So it's like way richer than an email list.
1: Nostr is really the only thing that's come along since email that you get to own that user list. And you can move it between Nostr networks and applications and take and opt to or not take that social graph with you. You don't like this community, move to a new one and bring, you know, the users you want, the followers you want. So that's compelling, I think.
6: Sounds also like having multiple identities is an option here.
1: Yeah. Yeah, it's, you know, that's going to be something too that one was probably going to have a better reputation or something because you have it verified. Like I imagine, you know, one's the one you have tied to your GitHub profile. And maybe the other one's like, you know, when you want to go sail the high seas on a pirating forum or something, you don't want to log in with your well-known identity. So you want to be able to spin up NIMs, as they call them. But I think the next big thing for Nostr is going to be products built on top of them that are implementing Nostr in a way where you don't even realize it. You know, it's a technology, it's a protocol. You're not going to become, you know, necessarily a Nostr user, but yet you're going to be taking advantage of the Nostr network and combine things in a way you haven't seen before. And they're just around the corner. There are some examples out right now that look really good. There's like a Substack Patreon replacement built on top of Nostr called Highlighter. I mean, there's hundreds of applications, but I looked at some of these. There's a TripAdvisor replacement that just launched called Satlantis. So it tries to combine TripAdvisor, Instagram, and Google Places into one kind of travel planning place.
0: That sounds interesting.
1: It's neat, right? HiveTalk is like a Zoom replacement that's built on top of Nostr, so you use your Nostr identity to join the call. Zap.stream is a Twitch alternative that supports boosting. OsterGit is a censorship-resistant GitHub alternative. Blogstack, decentralized blogs. Ditto is actually really fascinating. It's like an entire Nostr community, kind of looks like a Mastodon instance, all in just one package. There's Reddit alternatives, Craigslist alternatives, Telegram alternatives, many, many more. And each one of them comes with a built-in user base. The Wikifreedia developer kind of shows how this really matters to developers.
7: Now, Nostr has some very simple primitives that allow for, a field chef would hate it, but it has very good composability. So you can put together different use cases and tie them together in a very seamless way. Like, the way we've seen the internet grow is in all these silos, and that's why we talk about the all the silos are broken. We have all these different use cases that are siloed across the different platforms. So you want to consume a video or publish a video, and you go to YouTube or maybe to Vimeo. You want to read an article, and you go to Medium or you go to Substack. You want to do like fast-paced news, microblogging, you go to Twitter. But none of the activities on these different silos affect the activity on the other. So content creators, for example, when they want to publish something, they have to have a TikTok strategy, a YouTube strategy, a Twitter strategy, an Instagram strategy. And with Nostr, it's all the same. So that allows us to create experiences that maybe they would not have enough economical weight behind them to be their own thing, their own silo. But they can be their own thing within a larger network of users and data. That's why I keep thinking that Nostr allows us to experience the long tail of creativity, because a developer can create a very compelling experience that speaks to an audience of 10,000 users. You would not be able to ever create a sustainable business if your total addressable market is 10,000 users. So the fact that we can put all these different things together, all these different puzzle pieces together, and create a new type of experience is what has, to me, it has sparked my creativity so much, being able to experiment with all these different ideas. So one of the things that I created kind of recently was the idea of Wikifreedia, which is like a Wikipedia. But the fact that it is, yes, it is a Nostr, that is like the least interesting aspect to it. The fact that it's a Nostr by necessity, by technological necessity, demands that there is no one canonical entry for anything. So you can't go to Wikifreedia and say, okay, tell me what happened, like give me the biography of Mrs. No. There are many people that have different approaches to what happened and what is relevant and what is interesting. So you can see much more long-tail information about each particular entry. And that is only possible because this is built on Nostr. If I were to say I'm going to create this website, it's going to be its own database, its own thing, completely isolated, and I'm going to call it Wikifreedia, it would have zero users. It would be an insurmountable effort to be able to bootstrap that. But I already have the bootstrap of the network because it's being built on Nostr.
1: I think is a really interesting idea, that there is a built-in sort of network effect because it's on top of the Nostr protocol. Now, you boys did some deep diving. I have been kind of warming up to this for the last 6 months, just as I find social media to be crap. I'm not really interested in it. And so something that was new and kind of edgy was more my style. So I set up chrislas.com, chrislas.com. And that takes you to like a public page where you can see my Nostr profile and get my key. You guys have been jumping into it more from like the identity standpoint this week. And I'm just curious. So I'll start with you, Wes. What kind of jumped out at you as you kind of learned more about Nostr and started rethinking about it?
0: Yeah, I was really curious more about, to start with, just having a solid understanding of like what was going on at the technical protocol level. So I wanted to recommend that folks just check out NIP01. It's not that much to read. It's not that long. If you've done anything with web development or web technologies, it'll be pretty familiar, because the base is so simple, right? You have events that you publish, which are little JSON blobs, and then they get signed with your private key. We know the benefits of the public private key cryptography, that amazing math that powers so much other technologies we already use. then you can send those to relays that you get to choose and set up. And the relays have the job of storing that event that you've sent, either temporarily or for the long term.
1: And you can run your own relay.
0: And you can run your own relay. You get to configure the list of relays, which, as we also know, can sometimes be a pro and a con, a complication that you have to deal with.
1: There are several nice community tools that are built up around kind of helping people pick relays. And then there's even kind of this sublayer of paid relays. Like, it's like a business, and you can pay them, and you know they guarantee you a certain level of service.
0: Yeah, I was curious about that. Because then, so the relays store the events. They don't transmit them themselves. They just live on that relay.
1: Yeah. And by the way, I've never used one of these paid relays. I'm just saying it's an option.
0: Right. Right.
1: Yeah. Yeah. The reason why this point matters is if the relay goes away and it's the only place where your notes are, then your notes go away. That's why I was kind of thinking, like, if we stick with this, we might want to set up a JB node.
0: We sure might.
1: That
0: yeah.
1: we could use, the audience could use.
0: Mm-hmm.
1: That'd be fun.
0: Yeah. So that's the important part is, like, the relays provide this mechanism of exchange between clients, but also, like, the memory layer for the protocol for things that are long-term, like, say, the metadata about your profile picture and, you know, what your domain, your username is. And then clients come along, and then besides sending events to the relays, they can also ask the relays for events and supply filters. And so that's how I can kind of say, I can come along to a relay that you're at and ask for all of your events.
1: And
0: or the events that are responses to a particular post, or, you know, there's all kinds of filters you can do.
1: This is when I say social graph as a service. So what that means is applications don't always have to be online to receive messages from each other. And that really matters on mobile devices. And so you can have applications that need to do synchronous communication, but they can store it on the JSON, essentially, on these relays. The client comes online, talks to the relays, and then it's essentially like they were online when the message was sent. And we're seeing that's one of the ways Nostr is going to get used by apps, and users won't even realize they're using Nostr.
0: And then, you know, there's different event types, and that's how you can have different, you know, as more NIPs are added and different event types get added, you can have different functionality from, you know, Twitter-like clones to things that are more like Telegram clones to all kinds of apps that you've just been talking about. And it's a neat system where, like, the individual relays don't necessarily have to have support for all of it, if, you know, or the clients, because you can filter on the events that you want to do. So if you're a client that is a Twitter clone, you can focus on the events that are meant, you know, for that subset of the system.
1: Right. But if you're like a Craigslist clone, you filter on that.
0: Yeah.
1: Or if you want a podcast
0: to
1: do, app,
0: like some sort of archival thing, you could grab all of them.
1: Yeah. It's really neat. And, you know, that's our live stream chat is powered by this right now. When somebody posts at jblive.tv when LUP is live and they post a message in our web chat, that's a Nostr event on the back end that's happening. And then it gets rendered in a web page. But it's not like you see it, like if you go to Nostr and you look in a timeline or something, you don't just see it because they're not filtering for it.
0: Yeah, right.
1: Brent, I'm curious if the identity stuff clicked with you when you did your deep dive this week.
6: Yeah, it sure did. I started thinking about how this could simplify online identities. And I did a little deep diving into my password manager, which I suggest you all do from time to time. And it turns out, like, I don't know exactly how many, like, password to identity pairs I have because that wasn't exposed to me, but I at least have something like 600 entries in my password manager, which, you know, gives you a sense of how many things I think are important enough to keep track of. And a subset of that is online identities that require both a username and a password, and sometimes a second factor as well, which is important. But if this really takes off as like the underlying technology for so many different services on top of it, I could just see how it simplifies these identities everywhere that we have. And maybe I don't want all of them to have the same ties right. to one identity, but that's fine. You can have a couple of these, right? And like, maybe I'm a chess master. And so for all my chess communities, I have a particular identity, but here for Linux Unplugged, I have a different identity or something like that. So you have choices there, which I really think is powerful, but just the idea that not every single service needs its own specific identity sounds like such a relief to me and a simplification, but also like, I know I've come across some people who just like, they don't really care what their identity is on all these providers. They've just given up because they can't keep track of them all. And so they just use like password reset as their main way of getting into all their accounts. And it's just like, it's even now, even though the internet's been around for such a long time, it's just a disaster out there. So if we can use something like this to solve this problem, or at least make it a little easier, I'm all on board for that one.
1: I bet you boys probably agree. I could much more easily live with a Noster-based system than anything else that we've looked at that's trying to solve this problem.
6: I would say the trick is always like usability from a user standpoint. And Chris, I think you've been using it the most out of all of us. So I'm curious from what you think. Like, does it feel like a brand new, super early technology that has a bunch of rough paper cuts? Or is this like fairly easy to use from a day-to-day basis?
1: Well, the protocol is super solid. And so the applications that implement it just as like, you know, a back-end technology seem to be working really good. The applications built on top of it are new. You know, some of them are less than a year old. Some of them are about a year old. And so your results are going to vary there. In some ways, it's sort of impressive how far they've come. In other ways, it's, you know, not a fantastic experience in all cases. I have found the onboarding process has gotten pretty easy. UseNoster.org is a great place to start. UseNoster.org. We'll put a bunch of really good links, though, in the show notes. And then if you're on Android, Amethyst, if you want to try the social stuff, or Primal on iOS or Android, really great starters. They've really kind of smoothed over the onboarding process. I mean, think about it compared to like PGP or GPG, it's 100 times easier. I mean, it's really a lot easier. And pretty soon, it's going to be just like you sign up for your favorite app or service and you're actually creating a Noster account. And once you're onboarded once, you've created an account that works across all these things. That's where this goes ultimately, if it becomes successful. And I think we have a real small window of time for anything like this to gain any traction at all, because the commercial companies like Microsoft and Apple and Google and X, they've been working on solutions for years. They have, you know, direct doors to government, local government, schools. Like, the scale and opportunity for commercial companies to try to solve the identity problem is just massive. And wouldn't one of them love to own that? And so I feel like the window of opportunity is intensely narrow and open right now. It is nice to see, like, you know, around 16,000 daily active users, a lot more than that have signed up, but not everybody sticks around. But it's good to see. And as it gets baked into more applications, I think it'll become more and more adopted, because the reason why I say that so confidently is it solves a lot of problems that developers otherwise have to build solutions into all of their apps for. And Noster has a bunch of libraries and a bunch of code, and it's all open source and a bunch of different open source licenses.
0: I found it was like a little magical feeling when, you know, having these things all separated out. You've got like the storage on the relays, and then I've got my private key, and then you've got all kinds of different apps. And as I was trying different ones, like I was trying one called Yana, I think, which I found was a totally open source Android client that you could get with Obtainium. All I needed to do was put in my private key, and then boom, I'm back to me.
1: Yeah. Yeah. Because you can associate certain things with that key. And so it's, you bring it with you, your profile information and your graph and all that. So it is really pretty neat. It's an impressive tech. And it's, again, things that developers want, you know, especially if you're a new app developer and you're trying to get some traction, and you got to go up against massive tech companies with their built-in network effect. Well, then you can at least bring a network with you.
0: Now, you mentioned some tools to like figure out relays. That was one part that the relays seem like they are one of them, like the load-bearing part of this whole thing. And then, you know, to be able to communicate with someone, you need to have at least one relay in common. And I was testing this out with the lady. We were both trying to send messages to each other. And the app, she was using one of the popular apps on iOS. And for some reason, like, it hadn't configured the relays right. So, signing in on with a different client and like updating the relay list, you know, in the metadata, that fixed it. And then it was working just normally. But it just seemed to highlight to me, like getting the relays right, having a sense of which relays you're going to and why.
1: You know, it makes all the difference having a good set of relays. So I have probably like 20 relays in my app. I've just kind of been watching a site called Noster.watch. And that lists a bunch of the public relays and then does some ping tests and gets you not only the latency for the read and write, but also does a little bit of connectivity check. If you click in on them, it tells you what things it supports and lets you make a few decisions that way. And then the other thing, if you think about it, it's like the big apps have the most popular relays. So the Primal app and the Damas app and the Amethyst app.
0: Right.
1: If you add all of their relays, you're good. You're pretty much good. And then, you know, the Jupiter Broadcasting one, when we get one, that'll be a good one. And Dan in the Mumble Room runs one. Dan, how long have you been running your Noster relay?
8: I think maybe a year or so.
1: Wow. And do you see it get much action? Does it do much?
8: I mean, it's a bit spotty here and there. No, not many knows about it. So
1: yeah. Well, we could always throw it in the notes.
8: Yep.
1: All right, we'll throw it in the notes. So there you go. I mean, so I think that's kind of fun. The idea that you could participate in this network as well always kind of appeals to me. And I think it's got a lot of potential. I wouldn't say the Twitter clone is the best part of it, but I think it's a useful part of it when you consider the broader context. And then, like, if you build a following, you're building it somewhere where, I don't know, it feels like it's more yours. And it's also these things, they're not getting, like, tweaked by algorithms. Like, the Primal app gives you lists you can filter on and things like that. And I find that just as good as any kind of algorithm. But there's nobody behind the scenes tweaking what I see. I just feel a little better about that, too. We'll have lots of resources in the show notes if you get curious. We encourage you to check it out. LinuxUnplugged.com/boost. Podcasting is in a weird spot right now, especially any of the podcasting business back end. Yeah, I think you've probably heard us mention it's in an ad winter. I mean, that's why we have a house ad right here and not a sponsor that's actually bought this spot. But you probably haven't heard about the drama around all of this. And I want to tell you, this is why we have been pivoting to value for value, because the old model, it broke, and people keep thinking something's just going to return to normal, and all of a sudden the sponsors will be back, and they'll be buying a bunch of ads across a bunch of shows that all have the same promo offer, and like that's going to work. We've realized things have changed, but not everyone has, and the drama behind it is when the ad winter kicked in, another little change happened. iOS 17 launched, and Apple Podcast is the biggest podcasting app. Not in our audience, but in general, it is the biggest podcasting app. And in iOS 17, they made a little change where if you don't listen to a podcast for 15 days, it stops 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Also, when you subscribe, it only downloads the most recent episode, where in iOS 16 and before, it would download something like 10 of them. Well, this has created a massive, massive gap, and some podcasters have seen a 30% drop-off in their downloads. So at the same time the ad money got really tight, it also came out that accidentally, not intentionally, but accidentally, podcasters had been overcharging some of their sponsors by 30% because their numbers were actually people weren't listening. They were just downloading. And that has stung. And some just cling to this old model. Because it's clip day here on the show, I'm going to play this clip. It's so embarrassing. You may have heard it because it's been floating around on the internet. This is the lengths that people are going to now, trying to make the old model work, and why we have pivoted to value for value.
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6: This week's been an amazing Boost week. I've been having a lot of fun reading the boosts as they come in, so thank you everyone for sending those in. We did get a couple live ones here. Here's one from Yukon Cornelius, 5,000 sats. Simply says, live! Fountain Boost!
1: Boost!
6: We also got another one here from 412 Linux, 2,000 sats. Thank you, through Fountain. Holy smokes, I'm listening live while in the hot tub. Sadly, though, no food. And perhaps I'm the food being boiled. Happy show, gentlemen.
1: Thank you, 412. Appreciate it. No second best is our baller booster coming in with 67,777 sats. Hey, rich lobster! Systemd, Microsoft's latest attempt to improve Linux? Yeah, right. More like how to make Azure less of a dumpster fire. SSH access and vSpawn sound suspiciously convenient for Azure's shaky control plane. Sure, we plebs get some scraps, but let's not kid ourselves. Microsoft has ulterior motives, and they probably involve AI Clippy. Love the deep dive. Great work.
6: There's a lot there.
1: I feel like, you know, that's a way to look at it. I think that's one way to look at it. I'm sure that's probably how you look at it, Wes.
0: Well, I think the part that rings true for me is the scraps. We've talked about it before on the show that so much of development of things that we end up using as desktop Linux users especially end up being funded often by large corporations who really do have their own motivations. And it probably is true that, you know, Systemd makes a great base to run whatever your latest weird AI project is.
1: Right, because Linart is working for Microsoft now.
0: These days. Mm-hmm.
1: Yeah, okay. Oh, yeah, I mean, maybe so. That does seem, I mean, look at how much has come to the Linux desktop because of things they're doing to make Linux work in cars. Hello, Pipewire. So there is, that's just a reality, I think, to it.
6: Or in games, if you think, Steam's done some good stuff.
1: Right. Like, I mean, you could argue the fact that we're playing games as well as we are on our Linux desktops is really just a secondary effect to Valve trying to make it work on the Steam Deck. I agree with you, Wes. It's like, yeah, you could look at it that way, but it's also, to me, it's kind of great. I mean, look what we can build as a community and assemble because of that stuff.
0: And I guess maybe if it does make Azure, you know, a little less shaky, that probably helps some people out. I'm sure we got some Azure users in the audience. Thread Sniffer boosts in with 45,000 sats.
11: I hoard that which your kind covet.
0: Andreas Kling ditched his Serenity OS baby to go all in on Ladybird, his shiny new browser project. It's not quite ready to take on the big boys just yet, but hey, it is open source, written in C++, and has zero Google ties. Sounds kind of cool, right? Or is the world already drowning in browsers? Would you guys be willing to try it?
1: Oh, definitely try it, yeah. I don't know if I'd commit to switching to it. I've been kind of tangentially following Ladybird because Firefox is great, but I do kind of worry long-term about Firefox. And obviously, a uni-browser world is not good either. We're back in the Internet Explorer days if we do that. So I guess I've kind of been keeping an eye on it, but is it even ready to try? Where's it at?
0: You can definitely get it pretty easily. Yeah. I was able to give it a go without much fuss.
1: Ah.
0: Loads our website just fine.
1: Okay.
0: So, you know, you can at least go get the show that way if you want. The podcast player we're using from Podverse, that did work. I was able to listen, but some of it was a little wonky, especially the part where, like, it seemed like it was not using the entire length of the visual element to control how the audio, so you, like, scrubbed through the first quarter of it.
1: It was like a condensed version?
0: Yeah. So that was a little confusing, but it did technically play. And then it's definitely not the fastest, I think, especially when you're executing JavaScript. So JavaScript-heavy sites were the worst. Lighter sites were pretty much fine. So, like, the current version of, like, mainstream, you know, like, the main interface for Reddit, kind of broken, just broken. But, like, looking at my local, or the Seattle Times, I just picking random things, consumption type things, or, like, the Washington Post, those were pretty serviceable.
1: I didn't consider the fact that they're rolling their own JavaScript engine. I mean, that's something that Google and Mozilla have worked relentlessly on.
6: I'm usually a bit of an optimist on, like, these kind of alternatives, but do you think that the browser space is kind of like the phone space? Like, it's already been won, and the chances of even making a small difference is just so slim that it feels a bit depressing?
0: I mean, there is that element to it. I think it's... For now, it's fun to watch. I mean, even if it just ends up being something of like a reference implementation or something you can use in tests to test the other big name browser implementations or any of those kind of intermediate use cases, maybe that's still good. If we hadn't made the web kind of gross, it would be a perfectly serviceable browser. I was kind of coming to suspect.
1: Oh my gosh, that's so true. Yeah.
0: You know, like I'm sure I could read LWN.net. No issues. Craigslist would be fine.
1: Probably Debian.org?
0: Yeah.
1: Yeah, that's a good point. Is it the browser's fault, or is it really the fault of the web? Am I, you know, all this stuff is transitory. Like, we are definitely living in the era of Google Chrome, but we once lived in the era of Netscape. And before that, I used a browser called Mosaic, and that was the only browser that was even really viable at the time. And it was the world of Mosaic for a little while. And then it became the world of Netscape. Then it became the world of Internet Explorer. And these were all eras that lasted for a long time.
0: Yeah, right.
1: The Muso comes in with 45,000 sats. Now, this is a big one across six boosts. We have the whole boost in our show notes. But he says he's welcoming systemd. He's fine with it taking over more core system functionality. Most lower-level system components benefit from a single implementation. You know, there's when I saw that boost, the thing that I thought of is when I did try BSD for a minute, what stuck out to me was sort of like this unified language, like all of like the little commands to do everything all kind of had a similarity to them. You know, if TACP did something in one, it would do the same thing in the other, that kind of stuff.
0: Right.
1: I really
0: consistency.
1: Like that. Yeah. Also, he says that he has an interest in ARM-based mainboards, the Framework Laptop 16. Of course, we talked about in the member special, the RISC-V version that they also have out. And then he says, but, you know, it's really going to be dependent on good x86 64 emulation on ARM systems because you've got to have gaming support. You're going to need things like Discord. You're going to need those devices to work for integration. I think that's a great point.
6: That's a good point.
1: Yeah. Yeah. That's really going to – that's for mainstream adoption, right? And then, boys, it was just completely unavoidable. It seems we have our first mention of you know what. So, Brent, do you have? Are you prepared?
6: I don't.
1: Do you have something?
6: I don't know if I am.
1: Uh-oh.
6: I don't.
1: All right. Well, Wes and I are. We're gonna finish this sucker off.
6: Oh yeah. Oh, actually, I have a drawer here, and I left last week's tool in there, so I am prepared.
1: Go. All right, and they say, the Muso says, I have been using NixOS full time. There it is. All right. Maybe the last time we do this for a little while?
0: We'll see.
1: So, Wes, I'm going to give you the red cup. Here you go.
0: Thank you.
1: Enjoy, and then I'll take the yellow cup. So, he says, I did play with NixOS for a couple of weeks last year, using the channel individual system approach, but now he's using the flake approach. It wasn't until I decided again to try it that I went that way. And you know what? I think if you use flakes from the start, it is a little easier. That's always what Wes Payne says, right?
12: Yeah, I mean, either way works. Just start using it. Might as well, you know, whatever way you find not using flakes is the advantage that all the regular documentation is written for it. But either way, like, you're going to have to learn a bunch about Nix anyway. So that part of it, I think, the complexity of it once you understand Nix anyway is a little overblown.
1: But don't worry. You'll never go back once you learn it. Cheers, boys.
6: Cheers. I tried my hand at flakes this week in totally the wrong situation and failed miserably, which you can hear in the members feed. That was quite an adventure. But I'll try again.
1: I have been very, very pleased with the implementation of flakes that we've been using. Really basic, but Wes has created a patched version of Bitfocus for me. And also, we added the Muso Nix stuff to get certain music stuff added as a flake. And it just works so well. When Wes makes a little change on his end and he updates the flake and I check it out and pull it down and then I do a system update, I get all the changes Wes made on his system at home. And it just works so well for deploying software that we need to be common across multiple systems.
0: Yeah.
12: And you can technically do all that in the more traditional Nix style. Flakes just make it easy, especially when you're trying to manage a bunch of inputs and outputs or consume outputs from other flakes. In particular, I think when you're trying to share and reuse NixOS modules, which is just a neat setup.
1: The Muso also says, he wraps it up saying, I have future plans to learn how to set up a local Nix store and use my server as a builder. So then I reduce the rebuild time on multiple systems where I have software that overlaps.
12: That seems like an excellent project.
1: Yeah, then you throw that sucker on Tailscale, and then wherever you're going, you just pull that stuff down.
6: Nice.
12: And then you give us access to it.
1: Yeah, save us some time. That's great.
6: Well, Hybrid Sarcasm came in with 42,000 sats.
13: The answer to the ultimate question.
6: NixOS saved me from NVIDIA hell on Debian testing. Image requires CUDA 12.2 for machine learning, and Debian only provides the appropriate driver version in Debian testing. It worked for a time, but now that NVIDIA driver is causing libc memory errors and has stopped working. So I converted that box to NixOS because of how easy it is to enable NVIDIA drivers. It was a bit of a journey getting the setup just right, but now it's set and in the config forever.
0: Well, congrats, Hybrid. I'm glad it worked. I mean, it sounds like a little bit of a painful journey to get there, but now that you're there, congrats. And hopefully that means you have a nice, easy, repeatable image setup going too, which maybe you'll have to boost in more and tell us how that's going with your fancy CUDA.
6: Yeah, there's always something to be said for solving a problem once for a particular machine and then just having that recorded in a nice, easy way to deploy forever. That's, man, so nice.
1: Dude comes in with a row of McDucks.
14: This old duck still got it.
1: A long overdue boost, but I'm looking for a TTS recommendation for Linux, something simple but good. I want to feed in a text document and get something usable without fiddling with arguments. Boy, I wish I could remember the episode, but remember I had an app pick just not too long ago that lets you pull down lots of different language models and then use them to...
0: Yeah.
1: Yeah, it's on FlatHub, and I am so sorry I forgot the name. I will also double-check my links because I found some good references over the weekend, because I saw this come in live, dude. And I grabbed some things, so if I can find those, I will put them in the show notes at linuxunplugged.com/568. But that app I found on FlatHub, I bet if you go search for Whisper...
0: Was it SpeechNote?
1: Does it have like a two-pane UI?
0: SpeechNote lets you take, read, and translate notes in multiple languages. It uses speech-to-text, text-to-speech, and machine translation to do so.
1: This may have been it, or one version of the ones I tried that also works. Yes, because it has a translator and the notepad, and then you put text in there, and it gives you a bunch of different Whisper speech models to use. Yes, this looks like it. Thank you. We'll put a link in the show notes. And if anybody else has any recommendations for text-to-speech on Linux, maybe also some that have really great voices, please let us know. I think that's a category I'd like to look into, because then when one of these guys needs to take a weekend off, we'll just replace them with a bot.
6: Don't we do that already?
0: Promo read's done.
1: Yeah, right. Yeah. Yeah.
0: 42 boosts in with 2,121 cents. I like the Run Zero tinted terminal idea. Reminds me of when I first installed vanilla NixOS GNOME, the default GUI terminal would turn red at the top when sudo was invoked. I've since gone away from GNOME on my NixOS system, so I haven't seen that in a while, but it is a nice feature, since there are times I realize I've used sudo within the last 5 minutes, still have sudo privileges, but I've moved on to another task in the same terminal, and, you know, running sudo again might not be good.
1: Oh, no, we never do that. Never do that, no. Or, you know, you never
0: leave I've never even logged in as root.
1: Okay? No, never. Wes never walks away with his laptop unlocked. No.
0: Nope.
1: Never.
6: Tensorian boosted in with a row of ducks. I've been listening to the live while mowing the lawn this week. Love the show. I work as a sys engineer for a medium-sized insurance company. Listening over the years has helped my career immensely, so thank you. At work, they call me the open source zealot.
0: Nice.
1: I know that one.
6: Keep up the good work, guys. I will continue to try to convert our mainly Windows shop. Recently, I've been advocating for implementing Sterling PDF over the Adobe's crazy fees.
1: Yes, Sterling PDF is one of my go-to tools still. Feels so good when the wife's like, we need to sign this PDF and send it back to the accountant or whatever. And I'm like, here we go. Boom.
0: Done.
1: Right here. Just go to https://PDFs, honey. And it works. Yeah, Sterling PDF is a great app. And Tensorian, thank you for that story. We love to hear it. Distro Stu comes in with 11,192 sats.
15: Coming in hot with the boost.
1: He sure is. He says, I consider myself an advanced Linux user. I've been using it full-time since the 90s. I also have been using Nix on and off for years. Only recently, though, did I actually go all in. Desktop servers and the Mac work machine? All Nix. As a Linux junkie, I love it. But it has a lot of rough edges, which would take me a bunch of boost to enumerate. You know, you ought to just fire them off, man. Just fire them off as they come to you. You know, just send us a row of ducks each time, and then we'll read them together. He said, I would never recommend it for a new Linux user. Nix or not, the less terminal use, the better. I think Nix can get there, but it's not there yet. Boy, so there's so many things I go back and forth on, having also myself been doing this since the 90s. I still, to this day, waffle on if you just, you know, just bite the bullet and learn the terminal. In part because it's the least changing, right? Like, if you go look up guides on how to... Okay, I have a problem, for example, right now on my system. When I upgraded to Plasma 6, I lost the ability for Kate to do sudo saves. So now I can't edit my configuration files that have root privilege. Where before, sudo would say, hey, man, let's use PolicyKit here together, and we'll give you those escalated privileges so you can save using sudo. That's gone. There's a bug in, like, one of the cute libraries. And that kind of, you know, it sort of sucks, right? And now that that's broken, I've had to go back to using the terminal and just using the traditional sudo. And of course, nano, like a gentleman.
0: I think you mean run zero vim, right?
1: Run zero. And I've stopped using kate again. And the point I'm trying to make is the command line stuff just always works. It stays the same. If you go get a book from the library that was written in 2004, it's going to be like 90% relevant still. But if you went and looked up even the most recent guide on how to solve my kate editor problem, they're all going to be about Plasma 5 kate, and none of them are applicable now to how to solve my problem in Plasma 6. And you just literally cannot find and the internet doesn't know. It's really bad. And this is a continuous problem in the Linux GUI because we're rapidly improving. It's a good problem to have because we're constantly making progress. But the command line remains solid and reliable. So I waffle back and forth on that one.
0: I've wondered, too, I feel like in the sense that you're kind of having a conversation with your computer as the interface, I wonder if there's like potential there. I think maybe it's worth separating using a terminal and like then the peculiarities and the heritage of like the Linux and the Unix commands that we have, right? Like there's one layer of the terminal is how you interface with the computer and how you tell it what to do. And there's a second layer of like, oh yeah, well you got to learn that ls and cat and like these kind of weird names for things are how you tell the computer to do what you do versus something like, I don't know, say SQL that you might be running.
1: Yeah. Yeah. You know, I mean, I think DistroStrew, you got these great takes because you are a long timer. You're very pragmatic, I can tell. So I really like hearing from you because it makes me think about this stuff. And I think this is one of these boosts that I'm going to think about for like the rest of the week. So thank you very much. He also, you know, he kept boosting in saying, I would not recommend Nix to developers necessarily as a full-time one myself. It's kind of a pain in the ass sometimes. He basically says, you know, just requires customization beyond the base case, which gets hard. Maybe, maybe not. I think that's just a difference of opinion. I mean, you look at what we're doing with things like Bitfocus or when we are distributing some of the software we're using on the back end, and it's just made a huge difference. So I think it's just kind of a difference of opinion there. But DistroStu, you really make me think about this stuff, so I appreciate your boost.
0: Hey, DeVries17 boosts in with 5,000 sats.
1: I think you mean Adversary 17?
0: Adversary 17. Adversary 71.
1: I think you mean Adversaries?
0: Adversary.
6: Anniversary, what?
0: Anniversary 71 boosts in with 5,000 sats to say, and so begins the pseudo-flame war. Grab your popcorn, fellas.
1: He's right, because you already did the run zero thing. It's already happening. Uh-huh.
0: Let the shame begin. I'll just keep going for one more, because that was short. Noodles comes in with 5,000 cents.
15: This is the way.
0: Missed the Father's Day boost. I started with an A-plus certification book from my dad back in 96.
1: Oh, actually,
0: that his dad had from 96, which was 4 years before Noodles was born.
1: Oh, okay.
0: He had to stop that to take care of my freshly born brother and sister, but sure. I got to pursue it, and now I'm a software developer.
1: That's great.
0: My mom's father was also a software developer for the city I live in currently, but I didn't know that until my interest was already there.
1: You know, Noodles, that's fascinating. I had a similar thing. I didn't realize until many years later that my grandpa was into building computers and techie stuff. Like, we just hadn't ever talked about it. I developed the interest, and then he found the shows.
0: Wow.
1: He found. I think it was Linux Action Show.
6: No way.
0: Wild.
1: And then we're at a family event. It's Christopher. Christopher, I got to talk to you.
0: Yeah.
1: I'm like, what? He's like, yeah, I've been running Ubuntu. And I think it's like when the first Raspberry Pi came out, maybe.
0: That's incredible.
1: And my life changed that day. Let me tell you. So I know what you mean, Noodles.
6: Now, we did get a note in the Matrix room, the live chat from ByteBitten. Thank you. Answering one of our previous boosts for TTS. He recommends Piper TTS, which, quote, works interesting in the terminal. So it might give that a shot.
1: Yeah, I've used Piper quite a bit with the Home Assistant project, and it's great. That's a solid recommendation. Thank you, Byte.
6: Now, Oppy1984 boosted in with 4,000 sats.
16: Fun will now commence.
6: Oh, there's a little title suggestion here for the last episode for LUP 567. What seems to be the officer problem?
1: What seems to be the problem?
0: Ouch.
1: Officer? Yeah. This is why we got to come up with a different game, because we're already sloshed. If you were listening to the members version of this,
6: it was a hoot.
1: It's a train wreck since we've taken the shots. Poor Drew. Thank you, Drew. We really appreciate you. Okay, moving right along. We got this, boys. We got this. Purple Dragon comes in with a Jar Jar boost. Nope.
0: Purple Dog.
6: Perfect.
1: All right. Purple Dog comes in with 5,000 sats, which is a Jar Jar boost.
0: You're so boost.
1: He says, follow up for Squid whitelisting. We run a SaaS solution for a finance industry, for the finance industry. Often bespoke, security requirements are very high. Unfortunately, most of our servers are Windows. But I'm trying to change that. Every update seems to add some new things that trigger SQL denied alerts. Telemetry updates, crash reporting. They always seem to just turn themselves back on. You know what? What Purple Dog is saying here is such an interesting revelation. When you run something on the edge of your network that watches all of the connections, even something like Pi-hole, but definitely SQL because I have done this, you learn about all these things that your systems are talking to.
12: Yeah.
1: And you, like he said, like you realize how often these things get turned back on without your permission.
12: Right. I mean, like, this is why most of us don't have like deny by default firewalls on our desktops, because
1: yeah,
12: the number of crazy connections come out of so many networks.
1: Absolutely.
12: Jordan Bravo comes in with 9,001 Satoshis.
15: It's over 9,000!
12: I wouldn't mind switching from sudo to systemd run zero.
1: Ah.
12: Okay, vote of confidence. Tell us if you do try it. But speaking of sudo, I have a question for the community. My ZSH prompt uses Starship, which is great and colorful, and it shows a bunch of useful info, and has all my customizations and aliases that I like. However, sometimes I'm in a situation where I need to use sudo to run a command or switch to root temporarily. This causes my terminal to lose all that sweet, sweet customization. Is there a solution to this?
1: So you must be going into, like, he must be switching to a new profile, new environment, essentially, and losing some of that stuff. And by the way, he said it was called Starship?
12: Yeah.
1: Do we know about this? This sounds neat.
6: Sounds yes. Like you want to know about it.
1: I do. I want to look it up.
12: Well, you're already a fish person.
1: I am, yeah. That is
12: maybe
1: true.
12: Starship works with fish, actually. I don't know.
1: So should we try asking the AI, or is that too crazy?
12: Why not?
6: I'd say you go nuts.
1: Should we go? Okay, all right. So let's find out. We asked the AI what it suggests, and it says that if you run sudo with the dash capital E flag, the E flag will preserve the environment when running a command with sudo. Well, okay. That is true. That is true. And so you could try that. You could also configure sudo to use your environment in the sudoers file. So say if you use like visudo, you could add a line, copy defaults environment underscore keep plus equals home. We'll put a link in the show notes. Can we put a link to AI?
6: I mean, they're stealing stuff. We may as well steal it too.
1: Yeah, but how do we put links to something?
12: We can probably find that in some other docs.
1: Yeah, it's got to be, right? Because that's got to be where it's sourcing it from.
12: Okay, it does look like Starship supports fish.
1: Okay.
12: So now,
1: all right,
12: let's do this.
1: Okay, let's do it. Let's do it. Caden comes in with 10,000 sats and says, thanks for the CMOS battery tip. I'm looking to get that replaced. I think the YouTube clips of per session slash week would be good, not really for revenue, but more for exposure. I rewatch clips to share with friends. Well, that's good to know. And Caden said he went down. I think he gave us a live boost saying that he went and found out that it wasn't the battery. But he's still on it, keeping us up to date.
12: Okay.
6: Now, Whompers boosted in 10,000 sats with no message provided. So thank you to Whompers.
1: That's a great name, right? That's pretty good.
6: It's kind of a womp situation with when there's no message, really.
1: Womp, womp.
6: Dexor did boost in, though, with 3,456 sats with a message. Pew! Just boosting in to say the three-hour member shows are my favorite. The longer, the better. Also note, I still can't boost on the members feed, and I'm using Fountain to do so.
1: Yeah, so I've been wanting to talk about this on the show, because that's... It kind of is a bummer for the Fountain users, because you absolutely technically should be able to boost the members' feed. It is a full podcasting 2.0 compliant feed with the value tags.
12: So if you want to, you know, boost CLI, that'll work.
1: Yeah. The problem actually is that there is, I guess you could call it a bug. The reality is private RSS feeds are very much an edge case in podcasting. And so the way that some of the podcast apps like Fountain work is... when they look up the splits, because one of the nice things about Boost is we can build in splits. So Drew gets a cut, podcast app developers get a cut, the index gets a cut, we all get an equal share of the Boost. And the network gets a percentage too. To look up the percentage of those splits, Fountain uses an API call to the podcast index. But because the member feed is a private feed, there's nothing for the podcast index to return. So Fountain is airing out on those right now. I have been working with Fountain, and they're looking at a solution for us, so it should be fixed at some time in the future, but that's the problem, is they've really kind of designed that feature for public feeds. So if we were to publish the members feed for anybody to use, then you could boost in. But hopefully we'll have it fixed not too long.
0: Thanks for trying also.
1: Yes, thank you.
0: Zach Attack comes in with 5,054 cents.

0: want your entry stuff to work, like all kinds of stuff that you might want to configure about it, options to set, and then you have that in a declarative setup, which you can use to make new boxes.
1: Is DistroBox like one of our silent killers that people just sleep on? Like, it's so useful when you think about it from like a creating like a standardized environment that works as you expect. Like, just, I don't know. I feel like DistroBox is, it's like something Microsoft would love to have. Like, that's what WSL is, but in such a smaller, elegant, better way. It's, I don't know. I just find it fascinating that DistroBox doesn't get more attention.
0: And it's basically like a fancy bash script. It's very impressive.
1: Yep. That's very true. Thank you, Zach Attack, for rounding us out. I'm going to pull one forward from the below the 2000 cutoff because the show's mascot boosted in, the Golden Dragon, 222 sats, and we have a special boost for him now.
2: The Golden Dragon!
1: Yay! he says, if you aren't a member, you need to become one for the live feed on this episode alone. Thank you. Yeah, that we've been working hard to make sure the members feed is totally worth it. Thank you, everybody who boosts in. We had 23 boosters this episode. This is a value for value episode, so if you got some value from it, made you think about something, or now you're going to be excited about Noster, I don't know, maybe consider boosting and telling us about it, because we love hearing from you. We had 31 total boosts, and we stacked 301, 688 sats. Thank you, everybody who supports the show and this individual production with a boost. And, of course, everybody who streams those sats, we really, really appreciate it. Oh, look at that. One more boost comes in. Takinet, as we wrap up, says, I haven't yet linked my Strike account to send sats, but here you go. 4,200 sats. Ah, ha, ha. Rounding it right out. Thank you very much, everybody. We really appreciate it. And love to hear from you in the future. Special pick this week. I haven't tried it, but I'm putting this out there because I'm hoping someone in the community would be willing to spin it up and let us demo it. Just see how it works, kick the tires a little bit. I've had my eye on this for weeks, and I just haven't got to it. It's called Gathio. It's a simple, federated, privacy-first event hosting platform. It's like Meetup.com, but self-hosted, and one of the things that seems to appeal to me is that the events are just automatically deleted 7 days after they end. Anyone can create an event or a group, so it means we might be able to open it up to our community, so there could be some self-organizing around meetups.
0: That would be cool.
1: Wanted that for years.
0: Uh-huh.
1: And you can federate other instances using ActivityPub, which I didn't even realize until I got to this part, and I think that's actually really great. You could see, wouldn't it be neat if like the Linux community started using something like this, and you could see projects and other podcasts, and we were all just kind of in a federated ActivityPub-based Gathio? You could also see something like this built around Noster as well. In fact, there are some we were looking at that are Noster-based. But I'm hoping somebody gives this a go. It's like a Docker Compose away, and then maybe send us a link and report back on how it works. Maybe we could use this for self-organized calling meetups in the future. We shall see. We'll have a link to that in the show notes. Please do let us know how it goes. But I think that wraps it up for us. There you have it. If you got interested in Noster, give some of the links a try. I'm chrislas.com. I think you guys are on there, right? You should put links to like your Primal profile or something in the show notes if you
0: can. All right.
1: You know, I mean, I don't want to use them WebNX. Come on. Come on. Also, I'd like to ask you, send in and let us know, when did you start using Linux? Just kind of curious out there. I want to survey the audience, take the temperature. Has it been a year? Has it been a decade? Let us know when you first started using Linux. And, of course, you're always welcome to join us live. We do the show on Sunday at noon Pacific, 3 p.m. Eastern.
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1: 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It's easy. You just point your web browser of choice. Even Lady Bird, apparently. Even Lady Bird. It'll all be over there. And then you can educate your friends and families. And of course, you're always welcome to join us. We love having you in a Podcasting 2.0 app. When we stream, we're live every Sunday in all of the Podcasting 2.0 apps that support live stream, like Fountain, like Podverse, like True Fans, and more. Thanks so much for joining us on this week's episode, and we'll see you right back here next Tuesday

0: So I got to ask one question. Just one question that has been distracting me the entire episode. Are you actually a chess master, Brent?
1: Well, you'll have to, find my Nostr profile and find out. No, definitely not. I mean, yes.
2: Well, it does feel like we were only just in California, but you're making excuses to go back again. What's wrong with you?
3: Excuses? I'm being dragged back. Just when I thought I was out, Alex, they pull me back in.
2: Traditionally in the springtime, that meant, for JB at least, Linux Fest Northwest. And it doesn't really look like that's going to be happening again this year, sadly. And you want to get your springtime conference on, don't you?
3: Scale calls, and it does feel like it's been a long time since we had an event to go to. And there's a lot of good audience and community members that are there. And it's an opportunity for the team to get together again. We're still working out all the details, but we wanted to get the word out kind of early. Because from like recording now, it's like 55 days out or something. It's March 10th-ish or something like that.
2: That's not very long at all.
3: No, I know. Like, we really got it. And it's been one of those things where we kind of hem and hawed a little bit because, like you said, we were just in Pasadena. Like, we were literally just there a few months ago. And if we could pick somewhere new to go, we'd rather, because we want to go see folks we haven't had a chance to see for a while. Thankfully, the crew down at Scale in the Scale area is really awesome. So, you know, it's going to be worth it.
2: You know, it was the end of September we were there. Somehow it's mid-January already.
3: I know. It's wild. And get this, it's 2023 too. Yeah. So Scale takes place March 9th through the 12th at the Pasadena Convention Center in Pasadena, California. There are some hotels around, probably a little cheaper if you go further out. But it's traditionally been a pretty great event. I don't know if we'll be there all 4 days, because I think at least Sunday I'm going to need to, you know, record like a podcast.
2: Yeah.
3: Work.
2: I think Scale is like the North American equivalent of FOSDEM, isn't it?
3: Yeah. Yeah, probably. Yeah. I think it's at least 5,000 people. Well, it was probably, you know, a couple of years ago. I don't know about now.
2: Be interesting to see how it's recovered, you know?
3: Yeah.
2: Even in the before times, you go to a conference like that and you just expect to pick up the conference crud, don't you? So
3: the con crud, as we called it. Yeah.
2: Yeah. I don't know. I don't know how much of an effect it's had or will have on FOSDEM moving forward as well. Maybe one of these years we'll get you over to Europe and get you to go to FOSDEM. I know I keep pulling your chain to do that, but one of these days.
3: I don't know about the winter. You know, that's my only thing. Doesn't seem like winter's time to
2: go.
3: Yeah,
2: February in Belgium's a bit grim sometimes.
3: Whereas like March in Pasadena is going to be lovely. It's going to be great.
2: It's no contest at all. It was just no contest.
3: No, it's actually, for me, it's like, it's going to be nice because I'll come from the Pacific Northwest where it's no doubt kind of just gray and dreary and go down to Pasadena and enjoy the sunshine. I think the plan is we're going to do a little bit of a community get together up in the Seattle area, north of Seattle, up in the Snohomish County area. Then we're going to do some work at the studio, and then some of us are going to drive down to Pasadena, and then some of us will fly into Pasadena. It's going to, you know, crew's going to get together. We'd love to see you down there if you can make it. We'll have meetups and stuff like that once we get it all figured out, but it's early days and we just wanted to get the word out there. And I know, you know, coming, you know, a month or two, you know, 60 days-ish, 50 days-ish, really, let's be honest. You're going to need to get out, get some sunshine, Alex, because you've been going deep into Kubernetes. You're going to need a little vacay.
2: I have. This weekend, I decided... I think I was doing some server maintenance or something, and my server was down for, you know, a couple of hours. No, I'll tell you what it was, and then we'll come on to this later in the show, but my firewall went down. So like,
3: oh yeah.
2: And I needed to crimp a new Ethernet cable, and I know I have a wiki article about, you know, which standard I use. But the trouble is my wiki wasn't working because DNS was down, because that's on the firewall. And then, so this got me thinking about, you know, because I've always thought to myself, Kubernetes at home is just too much. It's too much. I don't need it. It's busman's holiday. I could do it all day, every day at work. I don't need to be dealing with that complexity at home. But actually, sometimes there are some services, some critical services that would benefit from being highly available. DNS is probably one of them that I need to put behind, maybe keep alive D. But then there are some basic application services like the wiki, maybe Home Assistant. If I can get that on Kubernetes, that'd be pretty cool. Don't know about that one. But certainly basic web services like a wiki, putting those on a small K3S cluster should be absolutely no problem whatsoever. And so I ended up going spelunking down the K3S rabbit hole this weekend.
3: So K3S, can you tell me a little bit about that? I'm familiar with K8.
2: Yeah, well, K8 is just Kubernetes. The reason they put number 8 is because there's 8 characters between the K and the S, if you didn't know that.
3: So what is K3 Kubernetes still, but smaller?
2: It is. The idea is that Kubernetes is a small, lightweight distribution of Kubernetes. It trims out a lot of the more enterprisey stuff that you just realistically in a small deployment do not need. They pick a lower number because it's smaller and lighter weight.
3: Yeah, I like that. Okay. So it's a little, and do you feel like this is probably responsible for you giving yourself permission to try this at home? Because I know you and I have talked about this before, and both of our takeaways always been, it's a bit too much. Is this what's changed?
2: Well, it was this, and it was, I was updating the Perfect Media Server website, which is hosted on the same node as jupiterbroadcasting.com. And there's 5 or 6 pretty critical websites in my life, at least, that are hosted on this one node. And if I want to reboot it, or I want to upgrade Docker or do anything on that node, it can take the websites down for a minute or 5, depending on a reboot sometimes. And so I was actually thinking about eventually using this knowledge I gained locally on how to host the wiki and all that kind of stuff to putting jupiterbroadcasting.com and my blog and, you know, all the other stuff into a hosted Kubernetes cluster on Linode, and then take all of the server administration aspect out of the equation and literally just target it through something like a Flux GitOps kind of scenario, where if you or I or Wes or, you know, Brent or anybody on the crew pushes a small update to the website, it auto deploys. And there's, I mean, we do that through GitHub Actions now, but there's no high availability. If that node goes down, the website goes down, and that's that.
3: Actions is deploying the website, but wouldn't necessarily deploy the infrastructure necessary to run the website.
2: No, absolutely not. So really, this is, for me at the moment, an academic exercise just to try and learn a bit more about actually using Kubernetes locally, because I used it at work every day for a couple of years, probably about 4 or 5 years ago now. Ever since then, a lot of my stuff has been pretty much theoretical stuff, talking to customers, advising, you know, but I haven't had to do a lot of actual Kubernetes hands-on stuff recently. You know, I do a lot of infrastructure, like this is the best practice around etcd and how you know, make the right number of IOPS and all that kind of stuff for OpenShift. But actually, once the cluster's up and running, I kind of hand it off to someone else and it's their problem to deal with. My problem is infrastructure and that kind of thing. And so for me, it's an academic exercise to learn a bit more about the inner workings of Kubernetes and just poke the dragon a little bit. And so the first hurdle I had to overcome was, how do I automate the deployment of K3S? I didn't want to be treating this cluster like it was a Fabergé egg. I wanted to be able to go Duke Nukem on this thing and completely break it and rebuild it in 20 minutes.
3: And you're all out of bubblegum.
2: Indeed. And so I turned to my favorite tool in such a scenario, Terraform. You might have been thinking Ansible, but
3: I was. Yeah.
2: It's not the right tool for immutable infrastructure. Ansible is, it's more designed to configure traditional operating systems like Ubuntu or Fedora or those kinds of things. Whereas I'm running this on a small read-only OS rather than a traditional kind of like cattle versus pets is what I'm trying to explain here. I'm doing a poor job, but that's basically where I'm trying to go. And so what I ended up doing was using a Terraform provider from a chap called Telmate on GitHub. There'll be a link to all of this stuff in the show notes. And this thing is, it talks to the Proxmox API. Once it does that, it can configure and provision different resources. So it can configure virtual machines. So essentially, I have a template for the virtual machine that I'm deploying. It will then clone that virtual machine based on the parameters I have in my Terraform. So it will give it a certain size of disk for a master node and a certain size of disk for a worker node and all that kind of stuff. But where it got really interesting was, I like to do static IP reservations through DHCP, which might sound a little weird.
3: No, that's how I do it too.
2: I do that MAC address based reservation stuff, right? So
3: that's exactly how I do it. All my servers, my cameras, everything.
2: Yeah, I find it works really, really well for me. You know, it has done for years.
3: Mm-hmm.
2: I could run a real DNS server that has an API that lets me do a proper IPAM, IP address management stuff, but I don't. I just use the built-in OpenSense one. And so what I needed to do was configure two pieces of information. One is the MAC address on a node, and also the second piece is the target Proxmox node in my Proxmox cluster that I wanted to deploy this VM onto, because it's no good deploying all these VMs onto a single Proxmox host. Because if that host goes down, all the VMs go down and I'm back to square one, right? So some of my worker nodes and some of my master nodes have to be distributed. So behind me, I have pulled out of the closet an old i5 system that's been gathering dust for a few years. It's running a Hollywood script behind me if you're on the live stream. I've also got my backup server running Proxmox, and I have my main server in the basement also running Proxmox. So I have a 3-node Proxmox cluster. It's pretty cool. I'm not doing anything cool like live migration or anything like that, but I can, from a single Proxmox UI, see all the VMs in my house, see all the nodes in my house, and it just tickles the nerd in me, you know?
3: No kidding. I have to ask, I mean, not to rabbit hole tangent us here, but are you doing centralized storage? Are you thinking about centralized storage? Is each one of these Proxmox servers doing local storage? What are you doing there?
2: Storage is local to the nodes at the moment. So Proxmox storage is separate from Kubernetes storage in my world. I've always thought that doing Kubernetes at home was a bit silly because if, you know, let's say I wanted to run Jellyfin or Plex or something on Kubernetes and the node that has all the storage, all the media is down, well, then so is Plex because the media isn't there. So what's the point in running the service? And that argument has held true for almost all of my services. But it was just that wiki thing that made me think, actually, there's a few things I wouldn't mind auto-redeploying between different places. And things like a wiki are fairly stateless. So what I'm thinking of doing is using the Longhorn project, which is also from Rancher, along with K3S, to synchronize small amounts of storage around the network. I'm not doing things like media files because that's just unnecessary. But a few hundred gigabytes, probably not even that, between different nodes using Longhorn. And then I'll be able to bring up a pod in any of those three Proxmox nodes as a VM. Well, I'll bring up a VM on the Proxmox node and then run a pod inside the VM. That should work, although I haven't gotten to storage yet in my tinkering. That's for the next episode.
3: Yeah. I'd be curious to see where that goes. But this sounds like a really valuable project, just in the sense that the skills that you're picking up here are refreshing your day job stuff. Sounds like it could be useful for the JB infrastructure, for your own infrastructure. And man, are you making me really want to try Proxmox again. I almost did it with the Odroid. I almost did Proxmox on there, but you know, I was I still am high on the Nix juice. So I just went, you know, bare metal Nix OS. But
2: you know, it's the fact that Proxmox ships an Ubuntu kernel and I get ZFS out of the box. That really does it for me.
3: Yeah, that's nice.
2: Yeah, with a Debian user space. Really does it for me.
3: That's a funky setup. So a Debian user space. Well, I guess that's actually kind of Ubuntu.
2: Pretty much. Yeah. So I've still got access to apt for all those packages, and it's a very familiar landing pad for me, except I've just got this, and I know I always say GUIs are unnecessary. They are. But I've got a nice single pane of glass GUI for all the VMs and crap running in my network.
3: You don't need that junk for your containers.
2: Not with Terraform, I don't. No. So just to finish the Terraform thought, because I don't think I quite did. I needed the two pieces of information. I needed the IP address, and I needed the MAC address, and the target node to be deployed on. And so out of the box, Terraform doesn't support iterating over data structures like that. So some kind people in the Discord helped me figure out that if you use the for each command in Terraform, you can actually look up sub-elements of nested maps in this case and bring them out. And, you know, so I can have, you know, node master one, specific MAC, specific target node master two, et cetera, et cetera. And I can feed that stuff directly into Terraform. There's a link in the show notes to my GitHub where I figured all that stuff out. I don't know if you'll find it useful. You might not. But Terraform is one of those tools that I think doesn't get enough love, but it quietly builds the infrastructure that runs the internet. You know, it's awesome.
3: Linode.com/SSH. That's where you go to get $100 in 60-day credit, and it's a great way to support the show while you're checking out a cloud provider that is great for us self-hosters. I have a couple of different tricks that I can't believe Linode lets me do, but they've actually documented it for at least two different use cases now. I have found it necessary to deploy a Linode and then destroy the operating system, just get rid of the OS that's on there and deploy my own OS. Once for a VPN setup that I was doing that used a weird router on the other end, and they had their own weird Linux. And then another one is for JupyterTube. JupyterTube is a Nix box, and it, I think, started life as an Ubuntu box. But, you know, that's the kind of level of access that Linode gives you, is you can change things like that. Now it's a Nix box, and it's great. It actually makes for a really good Jupyter or a PeerTube server, I should say. And Linode lets you get in there like that, just lets you get in there and do that kind of stuff. And they've got really good documentation to help you, a dashboard that makes it super approachable. So, you know, if you're just learning, you know, they got a dashboard, you got this. If you're like a next level, you know, you've been doing this for 20 years, they've got an API you can take advantage of. Of course, they support infrastructure management tools. In fact, I'm going to put a link to their Understanding Kubernetes guide. It is an instant download, no email required. You just go get it. It's a recently updated, like towards the end of last year. It's a comprehensive resource that covers everything from like fundamental concepts of Kubernetes to the individual components of a Kubernetes cluster, the network model implementations. And they just recently added sections on understanding the Kubernetes dashboard, the high availability control plane, and autoscaling. Super great resource that they're giving away for free. And yeah, Linode works with all of those tools. So as you know, you're learning this stuff, you can go use our $100 credit to try it. And as you're deploying this stuff, you'll find that Linode is fast enough and reliable that you can deploy it in production for millions of users. Millions of users. I mean, I can actually say that from a source of experience. We run our website on Linode. We have tons of our backend JB infrastructure runs on Linode. And our podcasts get millions of downloads, and they just keep on trucking right along. We've never had a problem in, I think it's just about 3 years now. It's been really great. And I've got friends that have been using Linode for a decade, and they've been around for nearly 19 years. There's something you're going to love. 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I rave about it because it is legitimately the best. There's lots of options out there, but nobody checks all the boxes. So go grab that $100, kick the tires, and try it out. 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
2: Well, in the last episode, I was bemoaning the fact we only had 4 entries for the hard drive giveaway. I'm glad to say that has changed this time. We had 15 or so totals.
3: All right.
2: 17 total entries into the giveaway contest. There will be a link in the show notes where you can go and vote for the winner. So all of the different data loss stories I asked people to send in are now on GitHub. We discussed this in the Discord with a few folks about how to, you know, present this as a poll, where, you know, you've got the text of the entry and then a voting system on the same page. And building something like this would have been a project in and of itself. So we just decided to take the easy route and go with GitHub. Now, if you react to this or you upvote these posts somehow, not comment, I'm not interested in your comments, although you can make comments if you want to. The winner will be picked simply by the one with the most upvotes.
3: Oh, man. Oh, man. Oh, geez. I'm reading a couple of these. So basically, you can go upvote the worst sob story.
2: There's some good ones in there. I do implore you to doom scroll through a few of them.
3: There are basically some lessons to be learned for sure. Some of these, I could have seen myself making these mistakes. Yeah, we'll put a link to this in the show notes. All right, so go vote the worst sob story. I think I know the one I have to vote for, but I'll have to read them all first. Wow. Okay, Alex, well, I have come across something very, very, very exciting. It was recommended to me by the developer of the Nebula Mesh VPN, which is also an awesome project. And it is a custom community firmware for the Wyze 3 and Wyze 2 cameras. Now, this is unlike anything we've talked about before. We have kind of talked about custom firmwares for these Wyze cams before. This is a whole new thing, baby. And it is called WZ_mini hacks. It is an alternative entire firmware. It boots off